0: weather elsewhere. The weather here is hot. And we are delighted to say hello for the first time in person to Katie George. Good to see you.
1: It's good to see you. I saw Joe Test was on a couple weeks ago, and it was without me, and I felt like something was missing. So I'm happy to be back, but honorary place for Joe Test.
0: Well, Katie, it's great to see you here. I mean, Joe's doing, I saw him on TV the other day, the Money Bank WWE. So, I mean, we can't compete with that, can we?
1: No, we can't. Never. But left us for bigger and better things.
0: It's also hard to compete with OU Texas because it is one of the great rivalries in sports. Texas, the number one team in the country. OU is struggling. It hasn't stopped the enthusiasm. But as we get ready for that, and obviously we'll head to Alabama in a few minutes, just what have you been looking into as we get ready for this game tomorrow afternoon?
1: Yeah, I think it's going to be an interesting matchup. I don't know how you feel about it, but I think a 2-2 Oklahoma team is extremely dangerous regardless of record. I mean, their defense has been fantastic. I think these two defenses are obviously the strengths of both teams. So I'm going to be curious to see if Oklahoma's offense shows up. You know, John Mateer hasn't been at his best. He'll be the first one to tell you that. I think the bye week came at a good time. It was much needed. He said it was a good reset for him. I mean, think back to this game last year, his first Red River rivalry. He said he was confident, but he also had that thumb injury. He was 17 days post-surgery. He said it went terribly. He said it went as bad as you could think. And he said this year feels a little bit different despite what happened against Georgia 2 weeks ago and those three turnovers in the first half. So he's looking to redeem himself. He's looking for a good response. And if OU can find a way to stay clean and if they can run the football, I'll be very curious to see if their defense holds up against this Arch Manning offense that maybe hasn't been as good as they have hoped so far through four games, because Arch Manning told us this week he feels like their offense has been slow and weird to start this season.
0: I mean, it's worth remembering about 54 weeks ago before he got the thumb injury, he was the Heisman favorite.
1: I know.
0: And, you know, he has fallen certainly from there, and now people have just completely disrespected him. When you prepare for the game, when you talk to coaches and John Mateer and everybody else, what are you hearing from that side?
1: Everybody says he's okay, and he personally says, I'm okay, I'm confident. When he got up to leave our meeting on Wednesday, he looked us all in the eye, and he said, I feel confident regardless of what everybody else is saying. I'm ready for this game, and they're going to need him to be. And we asked him point blank, have you considered that they might turn to somebody else and take you out and sit you down? And he said, no, I haven't, because he's been given the reassurances from Arbuckle and Brent Venables that he is their guy, he's their starter, their leader, that they're going to ride with no matter what. And so he said, even if I was worried about the guy behind me, you can't play that way, because then it starts playing tricks on your mind. But the problem for Mateer right now is he's been pressing. He's been trying to do too much because, number one, they can't run the football, and so he's trying to get it done with his legs. He's the second leading rusher on the team. You know, in this league, you got to have a strong running back or running back core that can get your ground game going, and so far they haven't had that. And obviously, you know, they're going against a fantastic front seven and Colin Simons on the other side. So it's going to be Simmons. It's going to be really interesting to see, you know, how these two teams fare. I think it's going to be a low-scoring game, don't you? I mean, I think this is going to be a defensive battle.
0: Yeah, and I want to get to the other side because we're talking about Mateer. It wasn't that long ago that some people in this country were declaring Arch Manning as maybe the greatest quarterback of all time. Nobody sitting here, of course. But the point is, they're winning football games, but he is not playing anywhere near what we thought he would, at the level we thought he would be playing. It's all about the end result. But what do you hear from Arch and the coaches in Texas?
1: He would agree with you. I think he would agree. He says that it's been a slow, weird start. I don't think that they're as explosive as they want to be on offense. I mean, they haven't hit on a 50-yard play so far this season. It's been a lot of, you know, short game action stuff that, you know, they've been efficient. I mean, on third downs, they've been fantastic, which is what you want to see. But when you watch the Steve Sarkisian team, you expect fireworks, don't you? And that's what we were used to seeing. And so far, they haven't gotten to that. I mean, they haven't run the ball all that well either, even though they've got two great dynamic running backs. And so I think Arch has told us over the last week that we've still got a lot left in the tank. We haven't found our rhythm and our stride yet. And they're hoping, of course, against a rival like Oklahoma, that they're able to find it. Because it's one thing to skirt out these wins against top-ranked teams, 1 point, 3 points, whatever it may be. As you get further and further into the season come November, when you're trying to make a case for a seed in the CFP, you got to be better. And so I think this offense is still trying to find its way.
0: And Katie, while you're doing NBA and who knows what else in your life, I'm stuck answering questions.

0: Texas game from, you know, week two. But Alabama, to me, I think has been really impressive. They still have a couple holes. Yeah, we got a little roll tide, roll tide. I think Keelan Russell is continuing to get better and better with every single week, and so that defense has been fantastic. Few holes in the back end against Mississippi State and Florida State, but I've been impressed with Alabama, and I feel like when you're in that building, they seem more relaxed and confident than they did the first 2 years with this staff, and so that's got to bode well for the Crimson Tide as they move forward with this game against Georgia.
1: So let's talk about Georgia-Alabama, because we're not the first people this week to mention it, but it is the game of the week.
0: Yeah.
1: And there are so many questions. The first question was, would it be played? We now know it will be played. The second, what's the weather impact? It is serious weather, but we don't think the weather will impact at 6:30 tomorrow night. So I'm curious, as you have spent a lot of time around Keelan Russell and this football team, what do you sense, what do you feel being around them and watch and doing their games?
0: I feel like they're confident and they feel really good about their depth in key positions. I mean, we talk about the run game lacking in this matchup here in Texas. I feel like that's a question that they've been able to answer so far at Alabama. I mean, last year the run game was a sore spot and it was something that kept them from making a deep run into the college football playoff. This year they found an arsenal of backs that they feel really good about. Crowell, as a true freshman, Daniel Hill has done a nice job. I mean, that run game, I think, has been impressive. But Keelan Russell, as I said, every single game, I feel like, continues to improve because he's in new situations that he's learning through on the fly. When we had him at Kentucky week two, that first half, you could tell there were a lot of nerves. There were things that he was trying to get through. And then the way he responded in the second half, like 32, 36 unanswered points in that second half, was really impressive. And then again, slow start against Florida State. But again, they find their way and get into a rhythm, and they end up blowing the doors off of FSU. Last week against Mississippi State was supposed to be this fantastic matchup, and they completely controlled Mississippi State in that second half, and Kamario Taylor didn't necessarily live up to the hype that we were hoping for in that game. And so I've been really, really impressed with the way that he has developed through five games, just through our eyes. And so I'm excited for this. I haven't seen, you know, I've seen Gunnar Stockton over the years. I've seen a Kirby Smart defense through the years. I haven't seen them so far this season, and I don't know what you think of the schedule that they've played. Obviously, OU didn't give them the battle that we were all hoping for, but I think this is the first real true test for Georgia, and so we're going to know a lot more about these two teams once we get through tomorrow night.
1: Just a final question, being on the sideline with watching him emerge, because the hype train is already out of control, and I won't even get into what some people are already saying, because it's just the way we roll. But what's it like when you start seeing him in action, just from, you know, trying to remember that he started his first game 5 weeks ago?
0: For a guy that young at 19 years old, he's very calm. Even in the moments where it wasn't going well to start against Florida State and Kentucky, the couple turnovers at Kentucky in your first true road SEC environment, I thought, how's he going to fare? Is he going to get rattled? Is he going to get nervous? He's the same guy. I mean, he sits there, he goes to the tablet, he talks to his QB coach, he talks on the headset to Ryan Grubb, but there's not much more than that. For a sideline reporter, it's actually quite boring. You hope for more. You want something to be able to report on, and he doesn't really give you much, but that tells you that he's got a really mature approach to this game and to his job. And it doesn't seem like the Alabama starting job as quarterback is too big for him. He's lived up to it so far. Now, we'll see what happens if true adversity strikes and they lose a game or two as they move forward. That's when you really find out more about yourself. But I've just been impressed with who he is as a person and who he is as a player. And quite frankly, when he says he watches guys at the next level, he loves Jaden Daniels. He loves Lamar Jackson, and those are two quarterbacks that you see a little bit from his ability to run with his legs, and then obviously some of the throws, I mean, the windows he's able to fit in it. The accuracy I saw at Mississippi State, you're like, this kid's only 19, he's good.
1: Always great. So good to see you.
0: So good
1: Katie
0: to see you.
1: George, part of the broadcast tomorrow afternoon, 3:30 Eastern time. We can't wait to see you again soon.
0: Go get a turkey leg or something.
1: We can actually hear you without your former crew around. Katie, thank you. Shahan will join us next. We got a lot of news to continue to report. We'll talk to Fowler in a few minutes from Tuscaloosa. There is some news there as well, which we will report. We are coming back. We're live here in Dallas.
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9: Snooze off. 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The early bird special is on as Jalen Hurts and the Eagles fly in to take on Trevor Lawrence and the Jaguars in the London game. Then it's all eyes on Monday Night Football in L.A. Josh Allen and the Bills take on Matthew Stafford and the Rams. 2 days, two star-studded matchups. 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

0: We're back with Shehan Jeyaraja talking about OU Texas and the weekend of college football. We'll also have some news on the President of the United States. Rarely do we talk about that on this show, but we will have some news in a few minutes. Of course, he was scheduled to come to Tuscaloosa. So, Shehan, before we even get to this game, I have been here before. I came once as a sports writer a million years ago. We were here 2 years ago. I need to understand, because I have never seen so many people wandering around eating, they call them pronto puffs out here, don't they? Corn dogs. I don't know what they're called. Cotton candy, fried anything. I know you brought your kids out here, so you're at least getting some value out of this. So what's all this about? You're from Dallas.
1: Well, listen, man, everything's bigger in Texas, right? And we like to do it big when we come out here. So this event's been going on for a long time. You know, I came here as a kid. It was a great opportunity to just get to see it all, right? You know, obviously you've got the animals, you got the food, you got everything out here. So it's a unique kind of experience, and it's uniquely Texas.
0: Yeah, it is, and I think a lot of people may not appreciate the richness of this game, because I mean, I grew up in an era when there was one college football game on a week. This was always on with the second Saturday in October, and you watched it. Primarily because OU and Texas were always great.
1: No, and you go back to that history, right? These are two teams that had historically not been in the same conference. This was a Southwest Conference versus Big Eight. It was the Great Plains coming down to the state of Texas. This is right in the middle of those two schools. And Oklahoma, in so many ways, like, it is a Texas school in many ways. You recruit DFW. You're all over Texas. You got a great alumni base here. So super unique environment. And when you get to come in for the first time and see that 50-yard line, orange on one side, crimson on the other, there's no scene quite like it in college
0: football. And it doesn't happen very often anymore. Georgia, Florida, Florida, Georgia, whatever they call it. So this Cotton Bowl, I have to ask you, what else? Because the Cotton Bowl is not played in the Cotton Bowl anymore. What else is played in the Cotton Bowl?
1: No, so they play a couple of great HBCU games. The Southwest Classic is always in this building. Okay. You know, but it is more of a historic stadium. And actually, one of the things with their big renovation that they're doing right now is they want to bring some more games back to this stadium. But it's a very old venue, of course. SMU used to play there a long, long time ago, but it's been a hot minute.
0: Of course, everything I say dates me, but I covered Bear Bryant twice in the Cotton Bowl. I think it was 80 and 81, my first 2 years covering Alabama football, and it was a big deal because then you had the four major bowls, you had four or five other ones, and that was, I mean, it's hard to explain to an audience how important games like that were. I mean, there was no playoff. The national championship was, everybody claimed one back then.
1: No, every school in Texas especially, a great season meant going to the Cotton Bowl and getting to come to Dallas, Texas. So it's cool that we still have that little piece of it, even as things have changed so much around it.
0: And one more thing, not that they're very popular today, but the Dallas Cowboys played at the Cotton Bowl.
1: Way a long time ago.
0: They did. And before they moved to Irving, before they moved to Jerry's World, before they shut the program and franchise down after last night's performance. It's a very weird day to land in Dallas, and you run into everybody at the airport in Cowboys uniforms, and you're almost afraid to say anything to them because they might take your head off.
1: Yeah, I mean, listen, this place still lives and dies with the Dallas Cowboys. That's first and foremost, but we love once a year at least to get the focus on college football.
0: So Texas is a disrespected number one team. I don't know how much longer they'll be that. They may not be number one come Monday, depending on what happens in Tuscaloosa. I'll save Oklahoma for later, because there's really nothing to say about them other than that's positive. But what about this Texas team and Arch Manning? What is going on with them?
1: Well, I think that consistency has really been the biggest thing, because we've seen highs, right? We saw that fourth quarter against Ohio State. We know what this team is capable of when they're playing well. It just hasn't been every single snap. We see the fourth quarter of that Tennessee game. They let Tennessee come all the way back. We see even the first half of that UTSA game. They did not look like the number one team in the country. So this has been a multi-year trend for Texas, especially with Arch Manning in the lineup. They need to be great. They need to put four quarters together, because we see what they can do for one or two quarters. We need to see four of it before we can feel confident that this is number one.
0: Yeah, let me get to the game in Tuscaloosa, because I do want to break some news here that the president was scheduled to be there. I just heard from Gene Hallman, a frequent guest here, who's in charge of the game day operations, and he has confirmed to us that the president is not coming to Tuscaloosa. That just was conveyed to people in Tuscaloosa by the White House, all because of the hurricane. So now every Tuscaloosa police are now confirming what we are reporting here. President Trump will not be in attendance. He was there 2 years ago. By the way, I don't think he affects the outcome, but he does affect the time you have to get to the stadium to get in.
1: Yeah, it's a different dynamic, of course, when the president is in. And, you know, I think that's the right decision with all the weather and stuff. You don't want to tie everything up at that time. But it's still going to be a great game, even if we have some crazy weather.
0: Yeah, and again, I want to explain to the audience, because, I mean, we talk about the game tomorrow night. It starts at 6:30 local time. There don't appear to be any weather issues, and I was somewhat flippant this morning on ESPN. I said it won't be an issue, but as you say that, you realize that there are hundreds of thousands of people right now where it is not only an issue, it's a matter of life or death. So there is a difference between what happens in Tuscaloosa tomorrow and what's happening right now on the Gulf Coast, and even it's going to affect other games far more significantly than the one in Alabama.
1: No, absolutely. And so, you know, you obviously just hope that everybody is able to be safe. You know, you obviously hope that everybody is able to get to the game tomorrow safely as well, because that's so much bigger a part of all of this, right? It's not just what happens on the field. It's what happens in the lead-up.
0: Okay, exit question for you. It has nothing to do with who's going to win tomorrow, but I see the Ferris wheel. I see all these things. When you walk off this set with you have a young kid, yes. An infant. How old is the other one?
1: An infant and a 2.5-year-old.
0: 2.0. Well, they both sound pretty infant to me. What are they going to eat, and where are they going from here?
1: Well, you have to get a corn dog first. That's what you do when you come to the state fair. You get a Fletcher's corn dog, and then, you know, we'll probably try to find a fun beer or something like that. Not for the kids, to be clear. And then there's a lot of great kids stuff as well. You know, the animal stations, the birthing area, the also some playscapes. So there's a lot to do. I'm excited because our daughter was a little young last year first time we came. This is going to, I think, be able to do this with the new eyes.
0: Now, will you eat a corn dog too?
1: Of course, man. Of course.
0: So are the Fletcher's corn dogs?
1: Fletcher's corn dogs.
0: Are they different than some random corn dog you would get at a circus?
1: Well, I don't get the random ones anymore, man. These are the classics at the state.
0: Okay, I may break a 45-year drought of eating corn dogs before I leave Dallas. Shahan, always great to see you. Thanks for making it. And I know it was not easy getting here. This is a tough place to get to. We'll take a short break. We will head to Tuscaloosa in a few minutes. We have many more guests. We are live from the State Fair of Texas here in Dallas.
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5: 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I think there is actually some reason to believe that not all hope is totally lost with the Dallas Cowboys, but
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7: Here is our weather in Middle Tennessee. Tonight, a 20% chance of showers after 4 in the morning. Cloudy, with a low around 62. East-northeast wind, 5 to 10 miles per hour. Saturday, showers and thunderstorms before noon. Then showers, and possibly a thunderstorm. High near 72. East-northeast wind, 10 to 15 miles per hour, with gusts as high as 35. Chance of precipitation is 90%. New rainfall amounts between a half and three quarters of an inch possible. Saturday night, showers and possibly a thunderstorm before 5 in the morning, then showers likely. Low around 62. East-northeast wind, 5 to 15 miles per hour, becoming south-southeast after midnight. Winds could gust as high as 30. Chance of precipitation is 90%. New precipitation amounts between a tenth and quarter of an inch, except higher amounts possible in thunderstorms. Sunday, a 30% chance of showers, mainly before 1 in the afternoon. Mostly cloudy, with a high near 74. South.
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5: For this season, about 9 months removed from an Achilles injury, currently leads all tight ends with 4 touchdown catches and ranks third with 244 receiving yards. And his 19.84 miles per hour reached was his fastest top speed since week 13 against the Bills in 2024. 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
3: We welcome you back as we are live in Dallas, and certainly a great deal going on here, and we're going to talk more about this game as the afternoon goes on. We're also going to have Tim Tebow here in just a few minutes. I think we're going to Tuscaloosa now. We're having some issues out here. We'll try to work. Oh, there we go. Chris Fowler has popped up on the screen. And Chris, good afternoon. I know it's a week when there's been so many distractions off the field with the weather and so many other people, so many other things. So let's talk about what you and your crew are digging into that will happen tomorrow night. Good afternoon.
4: Good afternoon. If it was anybody besides the tide of the dogs colliding here, I would love to be where you are at the State Fairgrounds. The Red River game is probably my favorite annual game to call, no matter what the records are. But this one, this sort of mid-season heavyweight collision, I love the difference of opinions on this show so far, because that's the way the algorithms see it. And since algorithms rule the entire world, it's about as close to a 50-50 split on the ESPN app as you can get between these two teams. So I think you've given Georgia some bulletin board material, not that Kirby or the Dogs ever need it when they play Alabama, but I think the part about the quarterback matchup is very interesting. And obviously Keelan Russell, who sat right in this seat a little while ago, this is the room where we do all the meetings when we're at Alabama, going back to Saban's time here, and he sat here and just exuded poise and calm and confidence and all the things you want in a leader. But Gunnar Stockton, you know, being a veteran, has been in these games before. He's taking care of the football in big moments. And I think it's not as clear-cut as you might think in terms of the edge of the quarterback position, even though Russell is a more dynamic playmaker in some ways. You know, Stockton has improved a lot as a pocket passer, really impressive on tape, albeit in comfortable wins. This is the best defense he's seen by far, as it is the best defense that Russell has seen in his college career so far.
3: Chris, so many people are already talking about Keelan Russell in unprecedented ways, and I realize we do that. Arch Manning's been through that. Others have been through that. But you have seen them all. Just from what you have seen and as well as meeting with him recently, how do you describe what you know about him so far, just five games into his career?
4: Well, he's a special individual, as you can tell. He was highly, highly recruited and coveted by everybody. But his presence, you know, Nick Saban talking about his processing ability, the mental part of the game is extraordinary. That's what you look for, right, these days. How is your field vision? How do you process things? And obviously, his accuracy with the ball. I'd never seen him really throw the ball in person until today's practice. I mean, it's what you see on tape. The ball is spinning tightly because I'm out of his hand beautifully. I don't know if I saw the ball hit the ground today's practice. It was very precise, and there's a lot to like about him. Having said that, you know, Georgia will throw things at him that he hasn't seen. It'll be a physicality that he hasn't experienced in terms of the opposing defense. So all those things are fascinating about this kind of matchup, and I think that projecting how he'll do, it'll be, you know, you think it's going to be no big deal. I'm going to remember that Paul Feinbaum said the weather's no big deal when the wind and the rain are happening tomorrow night. I hope it isn't a factor, but that's something else that obviously both quarterbacks, all the skill players, may have to deal with here. Not clear yet whether the sloppiness is going to move out of here before the game, but I certainly hope it's not a major factor.
3: Yeah, no, and Chris, the fact that it's being talked about and being prepared, I think does enter into the equation. But let me get to the magnitude, because we live in a playoff world. You know that better than anybody, since you do the national championship game every year. But as you look at this game, both seem like they're in very good positions. Compare and contrast what we're about to see tomorrow night to what you have already seen, which is some of the best in the country, including Ohio State and Texas.
4: Yeah, no, this is another one of those games where you'd expect both teams to be in the playoff at the end of the year. I mean, a lot can happen, as we see in the SEC. You're on top of the mountain 1 week, and it's a dumpster fire the next week, and then you have to claw your way back. but I'd expect both these teams, with the quality of the roster, the upgrades that Alabama has made along the defensive front, the upgrades, I think, on the offensive line, at the tight end position, Keelan Russell coming in and being an incredible first-year starter versus, you know, Simpson playing hurt a lot of last year. So I think the upgrades on the Alabama side are significant. Georgia has largely the same cast of characters, but much more experience on defense. These rosters are extraordinary. I think the staffs are extraordinary. I think, is it a game that the loser's out? No, of course not, as we know in the 12-team era. But, you know, DeBoer and Kirby would tell you that doesn't make one iota difference in how these players will approach it and the intensity you expect to see when it's the Tide versus the Dogs.
3: And finally, on Georgia, because we expect so much out of Kirby Smart, we expect so much out of his program, but, and I don't want to say they've been invisible, because they played in some big games. The Oklahoma game a couple weeks ago should have been a big game, but it turned out not to be quite as big because of the rankings. But just your sense from Kirby Smart and this football program. Everyone knows the record against Alabama. Everybody's piling on, nobody more than me. But from somebody who has called all these games, your thoughts?
4: Yeah, for a dude who's 70-7 since 2021, and I know he's had some losses against Alabama, I do find that Kirby does get scrutinized when it's a matchup against Alabama, even though most of those obviously were against his former boss. He's just got a really, really solid team. I think they haven't been more in the spotlight because they haven't really been pushed in a marquee game. You know, when you win all your games by 24 and you're flattening people, I mean, and you think of Georgia as being physical and powerful, but maybe not sexy. What I do see on tape, though, Paul, is the ability to press the ball downfield. Stockton in the pocket is much better. Stockton as a downfield thrower is much better. Talon Taylor, they've got a receiver they can really feature in those downfield shots. I think Georgia is a lot more dynamic. I think Mike Bobo has called offensive games extraordinarily well, and I he's got a high bar, but I think, again, not fully tested for four quarters. I get it, but I think it's a matchup where the Georgia looks forward to showing where they are in 2026, because a program like that should never be on the edge of the radar screen, in my opinion.
3: Many thanks. Chris Fowler, live from Tuscaloosa. We'll be calling the game tomorrow night, 7:30 Eastern Time. We are live in Dallas, where Chris has been many times in his career. We'll be joined by Tim Tebow coming up next. We're coming right back.
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31: George Kittle should be the front runner for NFL Comeback Player of the Year. 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
32: In Texas, and everyone is going to predict to win that game. And if you're John Mateer, what an opportunity to change the narrative of your season. In this game, for 3 hours, you have a chance to change how so many people are going to view you. And I think it's going to start by taking care of the football, minimizing the mistakes. We've talked about all year. If they would have minimized the mistakes, I think they beat Michigan, and I think the game against Georgia is a lot more competitive. You got to remember, they're down 14-0, ball on the 1-yard line with an easy touchdown. If they hit that, it's 14-7. The game looks and feels very different, and I think the conversation for tomorrow afternoon is very different. I don't think Oklahoma is as far away as a lot of people think. Their defense is still good. You got some weapons, Isaiah Satania, Parker Livingston, that can make plays. But it starts by minimizing the catastrophic mistakes, and then after that, now you got to find a way to get explosive plays. Like, you're not going to beat Texas if going 10, 12 plays. You just won't. Their defense is too good. Their front seven is way too good. So you got to find a way, in my opinion, the biggest keys of the game. Minimize those crucial mistakes. And then you got to be able to find a way to hit explosive plays. If you do that, I think your defense is good enough to be in the game in the fourth quarter.
0: Let's go to the other side. And certainly our Arch Manning is the quarterback of the number one team in the country. But people, as they always will find fault. When you watch him play, what are you seeing?
32: Well, it's like when we look at that, I don't believe all stats are created equal. I really don't. I think you can pick and choose stats to kind of make your point. But what ultimately matters for a quarterback when the game is in your hands, do you deliver? So far, it's really been in his hands in one game, and that was against Ohio State, and he found a way to deliver. And, you know, it's easy to find a way to knock someone that's undefeated, number one in the country. And yes, there were some plays he probably wanted back against Tennessee. But ultimately, I put a little bit more on the offensive line than I would him in that game, right? He was running for his life. And so we can look at a stat like that. That doesn't tell the full story.
0: Let me get to the game in Tuscaloosa, which everyone is obsessing over. And certainly it's a dramatically different quarterback matchup. You have the veteran in Gunnar Stockton versus the one we've been talking about nonstop, other than Mario Taylor.
32: Yes.
0: And that's Keelan Russell. What do you see?
32: I think it's one of the most fascinating quarterback matchups because Keelan Russell has all of the talent, all the ability, and man, some of his highs this year they're as good as anyone, right? Can he play at that level when they're not able to run the ball the same? Because the last few weeks, they've done anything that they wanted. It's been the run game, quarterback run game, screen game, throwing the ball down the field. If Georgia takes away one of those, then what are we going to see from Keelan Russell? I think he's still going to deliver. I think he's going to, you know, he'll continue to develop and be one of the best. But I'll tell you someone else that has been consistently one of the best is Gunnar Stockton. He has played at an extremely high level, and yes, he doesn't look the same way as others. He doesn't throw as pretty of a ball. Might not be quite as fast and explosive, but what does he do? I don't know. Just make the right decision almost every single time. He doesn't put the ball in harm's way. He is very calculated and good with his decisions. He's extremely tough. He's poised in big situations, and just there's not enough that you can say about that young man. So I think it's one of the best quarterback matchups of the day.
0: Okay, and certainly when you break down and look at it, everybody can find an edge. The only thing that's really going to matter tomorrow night is who wins the game. I want to talk about some other teams because Missouri surprised a lot of folks last week.
32: I tell you, they surprised me a lot.
0: I did not see...
32: An L coming for Florida that was going to look like that. And I think the first thing I go to is in this game in college football, but especially in the SEC, you can never negotiate or evaluate when you're going to show up with effort. It cannot happen. You can't be on the top of the mountain and then think the next week, all of a sudden, we're just going to repeat it and it's going to be easy for us again. That doesn't happen. Like, it's one of the reasons why Georgia, what they've done so impressive, what Alabama done for so long is, what they did for so long is so impressive, because they played to a standard. Florida didn't play to that standard last week. And I thought, you know, just my opinion, I feel like they showed up and thought, we can just do it again. You can't just do it again. You got to show up with the same skill, same will, same mindset, same determination every week. Because in this league, if you don't show up with that, you're going to take an L. And it might look really bad, which it did. And so now I want to see how they respond to that embarrassment against South Carolina. Because South Carolina is also a tricky team. Like, you could easily overlook South Carolina. But when South Carolina is playing well, like, they can also be dangerous. It's just not a week that you can negotiate when you're going to show up with determination, passion, and a will to win.
0: Let me get to Texas A&M and Missouri. We had Eli Drinkwitz on yesterday, and certainly we just got through talking about what he did against Florida. But here comes A&M, a team that has stumbled around but seems like they're finding their way a little bit.
32: Well, it's an A&M team that you look and you see so much talent, but maybe you see the most inconsistency of any team in the SEC. Like, at times they can run the football. At times they absolutely look like they've never ran for a yard. They, you know, sometimes they can get it to their receivers, who I still think are some of the best in the SEC, best in the country. Like Isaiah Horton, Mario Craver, you know, Bussey, these dudes are for real. But they're just not consistent at being able to get it to them. Marcel Reed has been one of the most inconsistent quarterbacks in the SEC so far this year. So which A&M team is going to show up? That's going to change the course of this game. Like, but if Missouri's team that showed up last week against Florida plays, that's a top 15, top 10 football team.
0: Talking to Tim Tebow here for a few more minutes, I want to get to the Tennessee game because I think most people expect Tennessee to win, but there's concern about the quarterback situation. When you go with a young player, he struggles. Maybe he's a little bit injured. Break that one down for us.
32: Well, I think Faison Brandon has all the talents. I think given the right time, he's going to improve, and I think he has a chance to be a really good quarterback in this league. But I think they made the right decision by putting George McIntyre in the game, and honestly, if they didn't, I don't think they beat Auburn. Like, they were down in that game 7-3 when they switched, and George gave them a little bit of life. He had a really good crossing route to Mike Matthews, gave them some life. You could see the whole team, they felt different after that. And I really like Faison. I think he's got a chance to be special, but he looks a little bit like he's questioning his confidence, he's questioning his reads, at this level in the SEC, you can't second guess and question yourself. You got to play with confidence, even if you make a mistake. And so, I think for the time being, I think George McIntyre is the right option.
0: Just a minute left. I want to get your thoughts on what I think is one of the great games of the night, and that's LSU at Kentucky.
32: I think this is like a shocking good game. I think Kentucky is so improved. I think Will Stein in their offense, I think they're going to give him a chance. I think Kenny Minchie, they're getting some more support from younger guys that are really stepping up. This LSU team, gosh, do they have talent. Like, I mean, it's talent everywhere, but are you going to play to that level? Like, we have seen them throughout this year play where you look and you say, like, that's a top five team. That's a college football championship-looking team. But you've also said, man, just the inconsistency. And you look at Sam Levitt, who can make every play, every throw, 8 touchdowns, 7 interceptions, right? Like, that's not a good recipe for consistent success. And I think for Kentucky to get a win, I think the environment has to be off the charts. I think they got to be able to, when LSU plays man, which they will, you got to be able to design some routes to get people open, and then you got to be able to convert. It's not field goals, it's touchdowns, and that recipe will give them a chance.
0: Great stuff. We appreciate Tim Tebow always joining us. We'll talk to Matt Berry at the top of the next hour. Busy first hour. Tim's going to get a corn dog as soon as he's finished here.
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0: 1 hour in. We're live at the State Fair, and man, our next guest has been gobbling on all the food and riding the rides. Matt Berry joining us here. And Matt, I was just joking with you off the air. You once worked in Dallas, so
1: I would
0: imagine the State Fair was a place you were locked into on this weekend.
1: Yeah, I was here for 5 years. I was at the NBC station, NBC DFW. And yeah, we'd come here every year. This was the biggest game on the schedule in college football for us because it's one of the most unique rivalries. And so being able to come back and see it again for the first time in a while, it's been fun.
0: It's hard to explain to the... And even, I mean, there was a time before you were born when this was the only game on TV.
1: Yeah.
0: And it was on every year. It didn't matter because the two teams were great.
1: Yeah, when I was here, it was for the Big 12 South. Every year, Oklahoma and Texas were playing. The winner would always win the Big 12 South and go and play in the Big 12 championship game. And that's just what this game meant. I was here during the Bob Stoops era when he had that thing rolling. Of course, Mac Brown had it rolling. One of my small market jobs prior to Dallas was in Oklahoma when Jason White won the Heisman. Adrian Peterson was a true freshman. And so I've seen the best of what this game has to offer. And every year, no matter what, something's at stake. A little bit different now because the divisions aren't around anymore. And so it's one big game and a big picture of a season. But this is also one of those games we were talking about earlier. It doesn't matter who the better team is. It's going to be close no matter what. I've seen a number of these games where either Oklahoma or Texas were considered a much better team. And the one that was the underdog came close to winning, if not doing the upset.
0: No, I remember when OU and Texas came into the SEC, we were down in Destin, and Del Conte and Joe Castiglione came by. And Del Conte, even before they started, it was a year before they started playing, so this was hands down the best rivalry in college football.
1: Yeah.
0: I said, what about the Iron Bowl? He just like laughed off the... Of course, by the way, the Iron Bowl is hard to sell anymore.
1: Sure.
0: Because Auburn's so bad. But that's what they think of it.
1: That's fair because, I mean, look, again, these are two traditional powers in the history of college football. And it's not a state championship, right? And I think that's what makes Ohio State and Michigan so big. And I think it's what makes this one huge because it's not an interstate rivalry. It's one between two programs that consistently play for so much. And he's right. I've told anyone who will listen, this is my favorite college football game of the year because it's in the historic Cotton Bowl. It's split right down the 50-yard line. One side crimson and cream, the other side burnt orange. And it's just given us so many historic games in the sport. I think we're in line for another one of those.
0: Yeah, and again, I don't mean to lecture as the gray. Well, I'm not even gray yet, but I skipped that part. But there was a time, and maybe still is, where games like this defined the rest of your life.
1: Right.
0: I mean, no matter where you went in a state like Texas or Oklahoma, and so many Oklahoma players come from this area.
1: Yep.
0: Hey,
1: I
0: saw you throw the winning touchdown, or I saw you throw the interception.
1: Well, think about the iconic play with Roy Williams, the Oklahoma safety, diving over the line to grab Chris Sims, the fumble. Teddy Lehman scoops it up. I mean, Teddy Lehman's been known for that forever. Safety Roy Williams has been known for that forever. There have been so many iconic moments. I remember I was here, and Adrian Peterson was a true freshman, and they kind of had him bottled up for the entire game. Then he breaks off this long touchdown run, and they show it all the time because at that moment, everyone said Oklahoma was a running back away from a national championship, and Adrian Peterson got them. They ended up losing to USC later in the championship. But this is one of those games, to your point, where if you do something memorable to win, you're an icon in this area for the rest of your life.
0: And what's so interesting, the juxtaposition of that versus the game in Tuscaloosa.
1: Yeah.
0: And I maintain that's not even a rivalry. It doesn't have a name.
1: No, yeah, there isn't. It's just not the oldest rivalry of the South.
0: They just play for the national championship for the SEC.
1: And every year.
0: Nothing important, but and the game always means something. But it's a. I don't know how to describe that game to people because it's a fairly new game.
1: I hate saying it this way, and so stay with me here because again, it comes back to the divisions going away. You know, when there were divisions, you had to win your division. You had to win the SEC East to play in the SEC Championship because whether the SEC West was weak or not, it didn't matter. That's the way it was. Now that divisions are gone, we've seen it. It's probably going to end up being Alabama and Georgia in the SEC Championship game. Texas will have something to say about that, maybe an LSU. But that's just kind of the way it's been, right? And so once the divisions went away, this game tomorrow – it's big. It's a good litmus test for Georgia because I think we're kind of interested in seeing how dominant they can really be. We've seen a lot out of Keelan Russell. But at the end of the day, the loser's probably still going to be in the college football playoff and maybe even the SEC championship.
0: Well, just look at the loser of the regular season game the last 2 years, which was Georgia. They won the SEC.
1: And they win the one, and I hate saying it this way, but they win the one that matters.
0: Yeah.
1: Because they go win the conference. And so this all comes down to, and we're talking about football and the changes we've made over the past few years, most people don't talk about how big the divisions were. For magnitude of game in a regular season. Now it's like, well, it's not that way anymore. It's not just the two best teams that play for conference champions.
0: And not to get way off the subject, but we're knocking on the door of a 2014 playoff, and I have no earthly idea what that's going to do to all of us because the SEC game will likely be gone.
1: Yeah, and I don't know what that's going to do to the regular season. I mean, again, tomorrow's massive for several reasons, but it doesn't take you down. No. And that's what made college football great for so long is that you had to be close to perfect every week because the games mattered so much. They still matter, but you can trip up. We've seen 10-2 teams get in. I think a 9-3 team's getting in this year. So now we're getting to the point where and you know that's going to be the case when we go to 24. There's going to be three lost teams in. And I mean, I don't know how good that is for a sport. That's another episode. But tomorrow.

0: They usually are. We've got a good, pretty much, body of work from these teams to know who the best team in the country is. But, I mean, it doesn't matter right now. I mean, it doesn't. It candidly doesn't.
1: So, let me get to Sunday morning when you do the Matt Berry podcast, which is, you know...
0: We had a huge week this week.
1: It's on fire. I mean, I have to call. I see all these guys. I saw owner of one of the digital companies tweeting out his guys were doing this and that. Yeah. And I'm like, going, why come nobody? Who's the publicist for the Matt Berry podcast?
0: It's better to just be a silent assassin.
1: You don't brag. You don't.
0: No.
1: But it's a big time deal.
0: We just put it out there. We wake up on a Sunday morning and recap and give our opinion on things. And, you know, Rob Moore, producer of The Star, sent me the numbers this week, and it's great that people support it.
1: The question you'll ask or answer, who the number one team in the country is, if Texas wins 21-16, will it be Texas?
0: I still think, yeah, it'll be a big weekend no matter what, but I think it should be the winner of that game.
1: We're having some issues out here on a sunny day in Dallas. We'll be right back.
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0: Welcome back. As we are in Dallas, where a couple of years ago, I believe we talked to Holly Rowe out here. We're talking, just saw some more of the premiere of the Saban doc, which was the social event of the century last night in Tuscaloosa. And, of course, our next guest was front and center. Holly Rowe, thanks for joining us. It's always great to say hello to you.
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10: I was talking to one of his wide receivers this week, London Humphreys, who's a speedster, really great athlete. And I said, what's different about Gunner? And he said, he's just seeing it different. He's better. And our team is more connected. So you hear all these stories about Gunner Stockton and how much his teammates love him because he's tough and he'll take the tough hit. And he'll run into, you know, contact, and he's so tough. Well, what I learned from London is that Gunner Stockton is beloved by his teammates because of the care and the intentionality that he has in every relationship with guys on the team. That this young man is so thoughtful. He is so caring. I thought it was a really different side of Gunner Stockton that I got to know this week and helped me understand why these guys will literally run through a brick wall for him because he is so well-respected and loved on this team. And his play on the field, his performance, what he's seeing, what they're doing with him, he's got more weapons, and he is really playing at a high level. And then for Alabama, I got to sit down and visit with Keelan Russell for the first time today. Wow, I was blown away. This is a first-year starter, a redshirt freshman, and he is discussing very complex X and O opportunities with us. And if they do this and if they roll this and, you know, and I'm just sitting there looking at him, you know, and I kind of would catch Kirk Herbstreit's eye, like, this dude is a high level thinker at quarterback with very limited experience already. So how fast he's learning, how fast he's adapting under center, I think is a really big storyline in this game because this is all happening fast for him. But he is a high-level thinker at quarterback, and I was blown away sitting down with Keelan Russell today.
0: We're chatting with Holly Rowe, who, of course, will be on the sideline tomorrow night. And Holly, you've already done what we thought was the game of the year. That was Texas at Ohio State, LSU at Ole Miss. It seems like, considering we're not even at the midpoint of this season, we've had a lot of games of the year so far.
10: Yeah, it's been really fun because it's been high-level matchups already. And, you know, I think this is another great week to have that as an example. We were talking to Kalen DeBoer, the Alabama head coach, and, you know, like how big this game is. And he's like, this is the game, and it is big. But even if they get through this game with a win, They have six more SEC weeks. And so he's talking to his team about, we have hard reset every Sunday, no matter how successful our game was the week before, which they did. They're coming off a huge win at Mississippi State, a blowout game. He said, we have the hard reset Sunday because we don't have time to think about what we've done. We have to worry about where we're going because every week is a huge challenge in the SEC right now.
0: Holly, let me get to some of the sideshows because the weather has been the predominant story. It doesn't appear, now again, we're talking about a very unpredictable situation, but how have you had to prepare to talk about that aspect of it? And it doesn't look like it will happen, but you still have to be prepared in case you get some of it.
10: Yeah, I was actually just working on the forecast information before we got on this call because it is a real situation, and so I want to just make sure that people understand this is very serious. The Alabama governor and the Florida governor, they have already declared states of emergency along the Gulf Coast. They are having evacuations. There is concern for people's lives and their homes. This is a very serious storm that is about to hit the Gulf Coast. So playing football is honestly the least of our concerns right now, but of course in the South, we care about football. So I had a great conversation with Commissioner Greg Sankey last night at the Saban premier because he has the luxury. His daughter is a meteorologist. And so we were breaking down wind shears. Is the storm going to dissipate because the wind shear and all these different things? So there's a lot to break down. Right now, it is looking like the storm is set to hit in the morning and move through and move north in the morning. But as you know, these things can be volatile. And when they make landfall, that's when the storm can shift. So that's kind of what we're keeping our eye on right now. And people are being very cautious.
0: And even though the storm should be through there, the one thing we heard from meteorologists all week, and I'm sure you have as well, is that there is always that chance of tornadoes, which do wreak unbelievable havoc. In terms of preparation, I realize you've been in plenty of rain games before. Is it different for you and your crew?
10: Yeah, I think it is because you talked about the rain, but what you said, the wind is a bigger factor. And so I do think we have to be on top of all of this. I actually just sent a message to the facilities director for Bryant-Denny Stadium because they do have a very good drainage system here. We are told that if it does have heavy rainfall overnight or early in the morning, that this field can handle it and their drainage system is so elite. So trying to get more details on the drainage system. But the wind is a consideration because, as you know, we have seen tragic tornadoes here in Tuscaloosa before. You know, that is a very big concern. And so wind is something that is going to be very concerning. But, you know, there's a lot of people involved in discussing all of this. And I know that they'll make the best decision to keep everybody safe as we approach game time.
0: Holly, it's great to have you back. We've missed you. I know you've had a lot going on. But again, I say this every week, but I can't tell you how much it means to us that you make time for some very busy days.
10: Well, I appreciate you, and you know I love talking football about you. I'm sorry I've been MIA. I've had WNBA playoffs going on, trying to juggle a lot, so I appreciate being with you this week.
0: Thank you very much, Holly. Asia Wilson just won her fifth MVP. Yes. Seems like she just started yesterday. Thank you very much, Holly Rowe, joining us from Tuscaloosa. We are live in Dallas where weather is not the issue. It is warm. It is 90 degrees. There's not a cloud in the sky here. Right outside the Cotton Bowl. Roman Harper will join us next.
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25: Here is our weather in Middle Tennessee. Saturday brings showers and possibly a thunderstorm after 7 in the morning. High near 72. East-northeast wind, 10 to 15 miles per hour. Gusts up to 35. Rainfall between half and 3/4 of an inch. Saturday night, showers mainly before 11, low around 62. Sunday, a 30% chance of showers before 1, mostly cloudy, high near 74. Sunday night, mostly clear, low around 59. 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

0: We're back. We are live in Dallas. The State Fair of Texas. We are literally in the middle of it. You can grab the corn dogs, the cotton candy, the fried bananas, the fried pickles, the fried everything. Roman Harper joining us. And have you partaken in any of this absolutely delectable food?
1: No, I'm not. I haven't. I mean, I think they got fried Oreos, too. Fried Oreo.
0: They got Sunday. Fried Oreos.
1: Fried Oreo brownie.
0: I had some fried kale a minute ago.
1: You did?
0: Yeah.
1: Probably sounds tasty. You know what I like the most about this place, Paul? Honestly, is that in the middle of this place, you have like the car show where you can go and look at every car make and model.
0: Oh, really?
1: Yeah, you can get in it. You can see the back seat. You can look at the front seats.
0: I'm looking for a new car.
1: Yeah, this is interesting. They have a whole lineup of vans.
0: I'm trying to get rid of my 76 Pinto.
1: Yeah, well, you can pick up a great car here, Paul. That's the best thing about the Texas, I don't even know how to say it, the Texas State Fair.
0: Yeah, I called it, what is it called? The State Fair of Texas. The official name is the State Fair of Texas.
1: That's what it is. I said it something.
0: It feels like this Texas State Fair to me, though.
1: That's what I'm saying. I'm sorry. I'm from Alabama, and that's what I call
0: it. I'm just so happy to see all these young kids having the time of their lives here on a 90-degree October day.
1: Dude, they're getting baked. I see all these kids in strollers just getting cooked up out here. It is hot.
0: Before we get to the games, like what are you mad about this week?
1: You're trying to get me going. You're trying to get me going. You know what? I don't think I'm mad, but like I've seen a lot of Coach Saban lately. A lot.
0: Oh my goodness.
1: A lot of Coach Saban.
0: Hold on. That is not going to get by the censors.
1: No, it's fine. Like, I love Coach.
0: Yeah,
1: right?
0: We all do.
1: He wasn't my coach. He's the GOAT. Everybody knows it.
0: Yeah.
1: But, you know, watching ESPN right now, it's a lot of Coach on right now.
0: Yeah.
1: On every channel, every commercial. And so.
0: Have you heard anything you didn't know?
1: I guess some of the behind the scenes has been good, but I know the story because
0: I didn't know any of it.
1: Yeah, I was like, I know the story because I know most of all of these players. I was there for a lot of some of these things.
0: I will be doing an alt podcast tomorrow on all the things I've heard from people today who are angry. I had a guy call me and say, "How come they left me out?" I mean, I don't have time for this, man. I'm about to get on a plane.
1: Hey, you know, it'd be interesting, like, as more episodes come out, the different cuts come out, what all different stories we get and different angles of what truly, like, poured into Coach Saban to make him and get him to where he is outside of his beautiful wife, Miss Terry, and the other people that helped him at Michigan State.
0: Yeah.
1: I know we'll probably talk about some of the things that he did there and some of the mistakes that also led to him getting where he was at. So, I mean, he was a 5,500 coach. Like, he had won and lost just as many games at Michigan State, and all of a sudden turned it completely around at LSU. And I hope the fans of LSU finally get to a point where they accept that Nick really didn't leave them for Alabama, that he actually went to the
0: They will
1: first.
0: Under here. LSU fans will understand Saban not going back to LSU and leaving when Kiffin leaves LSU.
1: Is that what it is? Okay.
0: Because when he leaves LSU in a couple of years, when DeBoer gets the USC job, then they'll understand what pain is.
1: Why are you kicking DeBoer out already? What is going on? Why are you trying to do this to me?
0: I'm just having fun.
1: Yeah, clearly you're trying to have fun. I mean, last year, remember, a couple of people had him going to Michigan last year. And to look at where Alabama is right now, they have gotten so much better since that first half in Kentucky.
0: Yeah.
1: And so to see this quarterback really mature right in front of our eyes, the way that Cam Womack has this
0: defense.
1: Austin
0: Mack, is that what you're talking about?
1: No, Keelan Russell.
0: Is he ever going to play?
1: Austin Mack?
0: No, Keelan Russell.
1: He's playing fairly well right now.
0: Oh, okay. I've been locked down on a couple of things lately.
1: Paul. It's okay. That's what I'm here for. I'm here to carry you sometimes. It's okay. And so to see where they've all grown at, it's been really, really fun to watch this Alabama team kind of mature, especially on the defensive side. I mean, they're doing some great things. 4 touchdowns, 13.
0: What are they doing on defense that's so different? Because, I mean, they were pretty good last year.
1: Yeah, but they're able to do so much more. I think they're a much more diverse group. They're playing a lot of young guys. They rotate more guys on defense than any other team that I've seen in the SEC. This young man, Xavier Griffin, was linebacker for them. He's a true freshman. He's from Huntsville, but moved to Georgia to go play football for a coach there. I don't know how everybody knows that, but yes. Yeah, so over there with Coach Niblett over in Georgia. So
0: was he the guy that used to be a Hoover?
1: Yes.
0: Oh, wow.
1: Exactly.
0: He's a good coach.
1: Exactly. And so we know the same people, Paul. We know it. And so he led the team in tackles last week. He's not even a starter. And he had a sack and a half. He made a lot of really good plays. So you got a lot of young players on this defense that are stepping up, making plays. They're using a lot of different guys. They're also playing more man-to-man coverage on third down, taking away some easy access throws, which is something that I've been begging for them to do the last couple years. They're doing that now, and it looks really good on Alabama's defense. Georgia on the other side, not to continue to talk, but Georgia on the other side, they're just Georgia, and they just do more of what Georgia does, and they just are more fine-tuned. The way they spread the ball around offensively, it's really, really hard to stop because you don't know who to focus on.
0: So I'm assuming you like Alabama in this game, but is that true?
1: I don't want to give my pick away yet.
0: Okay.
1: I think Georgia's the best team in the country.
0: Okay, so Georgia's the best team in the country. I would agree with you, even though I like Alabama. Make sense out of that, because I understand why we say Georgia is the best team, but if you sit there tomorrow and pick Alabama, I'm going to say, okay, well, why?
1: Well, if I did pick Alabama, it would be because it's at home.
0: Okay.
1: Alabama is used to beating Georgia.
0: Okay, them, I knew we would get to that eventually.
1: Yeah, for them, it's just what they do in their mind.
0: So it's
1: now,
0: in their DNA.
1: They lost in the SEC championship game. Georgia won the big ones.
0: You know that game. Alabama was banged up. They didn't even care.
1: It was what it was.
0: They did not want to go to New Orleans and play Trinidad Chambliss. They wanted to go to Norman, so they lost the game. I've heard that from people before.
1: I don't know who you're sitting by on these plays, Paul. I don't know who you're sitting
0: they
1: by.
0: They thought, why go there? We can go here
1: and
0: beat Oklahoma and then beat Indiana.
1: It looked good on paper.
0: It did.
1: It looked good
0: on paper. I thought
1: that
0: was the series.
1: They won the Oklahoma game after being down big.
0: 17-0.
1: And then all of a sudden, they got curb stomped by Indiana, who eventually won the national championship.
0: They did.
1: So Indiana was just a great team.
0: You recognize that as a national champion?
1: And they won a national championship. You don't care. That's like saying here, I want to know something for you.
0: Okay.
1: Is Texas the number one rated team? They're number one.
0: No. My mind, they're not.
1: They're not. Who's better than Texas? And why is
0: well,
1: Texas
0: this,
1: number
0: my
1: one
0: answer is going to be baffling to you. Ohio State.
1: Oh, really?
0: Yeah. I do not believe the end of the Ohio State Texas game.
1: Oh, Ryan Day when he just he did Ryan Day thing?
0: I think he did what we're talking about. He wanted to lose that game so then he could play the toughest schedule he's had to deal with in a long time just to make it interesting.
1: Oh, is that what it is? Okay, because I
0: are we on the air or are we just having fun here?
1: I think we're just having fun. I don't know if you're listening.
0: I mean, but you could look at Ohio State and go, they're pretty strong.
1: The question I have for Ohio State is not how good they are, but what happens if Jeremiah Smith doesn't just make every catch? Like, I feel like they don't do a lot of other things great. Jeremiah Smith is great.
0: But when you hear, and we heard it last week in Starkville, and I've heard it all week about Keelan, when you hear somebody say, Kamario Taylor ought to win the Heisman, Keelan ought to, how do you compare and contrast what you know about Jeremiah Smith?
1: He's the best player in college football right now.
0: I agree.
1: It's not even close, honestly. If you just watch Ohio State, and a lot of people, when they are talking about this, Paul, I don't think they're actually watching all of the games. And so to watch Jeremiah Smith do what he's doing right now, I mean, that catch where he jumped over the guy, caught it, he didn't just catch it and go down. He caught it and ran like another 30, 40 yards. So Jeremiah Smith, to me right now, is unguardable. I don't know how teams are trying to only put one person over there. I would put two people and try and double team him the whole time in the game and make you.
0: So, I mean, if you were on the other side of him, like, what do you want to be done before he comes to you?
1: I would like somebody to at least hit him, slow him down. Don't let him just get a full head of steam
0: because,
1: rolling
0: mean,
1: down in the secondary. That's not
0: final
1: that's
0: question.
1: Not good.
0: As far as the number one team in the country, if Georgia or Alabama win tomorrow, would they be the number one team in the country? Especially if Georgia wins.
1: I will consider them the best team in the country.
0: Okay.
1: Yes, I will consider them the best team in the country. I'm still kind of slow in Alabama.
0: And if Texas does the usual 17 to 12 win over Oklahoma, would you continue to put them number one?
1: I'm not sold on Texas. I think Texas has some flaws in their game.
0: I am not sold on Texas.
1: I'm not sold on Texas right now. Texas, they're one of the least explosive offenses in the SEC. They don't attack teams downfield. They're winning games. I give them credit for that. I got to.
0: So you came to the State Fair of Texas
1: and told them that
0: you disrespect Texas.
1: This is not. I love how you're wording this.
0: They're cutting us off because they don't like what you're saying.
1: Oh, is that what it is? It's fine.
0: We'll be right back.
1: I don't care, Paul.
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0: Right now, who is going to be part of the coverage of Ole Miss at Vanderbilt. Chris, thank you very much. Great to have you on. And I know everybody has been obsessing over the weather in Alabama, but is any of that going to reach Nashville tomorrow? Because it looks like it could.
23: I wasn't feeling too worried until Jim Cantore went on the Pat McAfee show and was asked about the game in Tuscaloosa. And he goes, actually, the game that I'm worrying about is in Nashville. So, yeah, we're expected. It's moving so quickly that they're expecting it to get here for our game. 2:30 Central start. So a lot of rain and a lot of wind headed our way.
0: Yeah, no, that's that was one of the unintended consequences of that. It's getting out of the game everybody was worried about. Let me ask you about Ole Miss, though, because the condition of Lacey, obviously he has been out and banged up. What is that? What is the latest on that?
23: Yeah, technically listed as questionable. When we talked to Pete Golding, we spoke with him on Wednesday. He felt more optimistic, said he fully anticipates having him this week. In what capacity and how much does that look like? After the bye week, they let him off for an entire week and then put him back in practice starting this week in non-contact jersey. So they're hopeful that he'll be on the field in some capacity. Just what does that look like and how much is still TBD.
0: And Chris, one more in terms of the QB situation at Vanderbilt. Certainly there have been some questions in the last few weeks due to injury, but where are we on that?
23: Yeah, Jared Curtis, who was a game-time decision last week, looks like he will be able to give it a go this week. He is such a highly anticipated young freshman that they're excited about. And so for him, it looks like that he will be able to go tomorrow, which is a positive sign for Vanderbilt. And, like, honestly, the rain probably plays in their favor, getting a game that kind of muddies things up a bit, that limits probably the amount of possessions that Ole Miss could have, and it'll certainly be a big test for the young freshmen.
0: And before we wrap up, I just want to talk a little bit about kind of the critical nature of this game for Ole Miss. They have one loss down. That certainly surprised a lot of people, but their schedule gets downright brutal. I mean, they've already played LSU in Florida. They have, after this game, Missouri, Texas, Georgia. It just doesn't end for them. What sense of urgency are you getting from Pete Golding and his staff?
23: I wouldn't almost say sense of urgency. I'd just say like a real test of character and looking into the mirror. When you talk about like the amount of missed tackles this Ole Miss team has had, that's not anything that you would think a Pete Golding team would have. And so when they came out of the loss to Florida, it was, this isn't a technical thing. This isn't a scheme thing. This is a you want to thing. And that is what's led to the missed tackles. And that's what shows up on tape. And how did our squad become that? And none of them alluded to like this emotional hangover versus LSU that maybe people think that they just, they let it get away from them, and then your play calling, once you start getting down, starts changing, which is why the score was reflected the way it is. But Pete Golding felt very confident of where he got his team and thought it was a good chance to have the bye week when it was, so they could start having some self-reflection of how things looked when they went to Gainesville following up the LSU win.
0: Chris Button on the call in what looks like now a very rainy, windy field. And be safe tomorrow, Chris. Thank you very much for making time as we will continue here in Dallas. A lot of excitement on a hot October day. Let's grab a couple of phone calls here. And who do we have? Will in Athens is first up. Hey, Will.
1: Hello, Mr. Feinbaum. It's nice to talk with you. Big fan of the show.
0: Thank you very much, Will.
1: So I was just wondering, how do you think Alex Golish is utilizing Byron Brown at Auburn? Because I feel like the play calling there has not matched the skill ceiling I think Byron Brown could have.
0: I think the Byron Brown experience has been incredibly disappointing so far, and there's a lot of reasons for that. I'm a little more concerned about the culture of this team, quite frankly. I keep picking up a lot of scraps about that locker room, and I think Golish has a challenge on his hands. I mean, I realize they're in a bye week and a lot can happen, but I think he needs to rectify this situation pretty quickly because the schedule is daunting. Thank you very much for the call. Let me go to North Carolina next. Will, same, not different Will, one state over. Hey, Will.
2: Yes, sir. Paul, I sure thank you for taking my call, and I've been watching Southeastern football for 50 years, and I want to just explain to you that I feel like Georgia is going to win the game because Kirby Smart is by far the type of coach that he's going to smack you in the mouth on defense. They have a better kicking game, and I just believe that it's going to be close because Alabama has, a better offensive weapons. But I believe it's going to be a defensive game. It's going to come down to the kicking game. And Kirby Smart's the type of man that he's going to smack you in the mouth quick. And that's just my feeling on it. Thank you for taking my call.
0: Yeah, you know, William, I agree. I thought that last year in Athens, and I thought it the year before in Tuscaloosa. It's just I don't know what the deal is. Let's grab one more here quickly. George is up next. Hey, George.
3: Hey, Paul. Thank you for taking my call, sir.
0: Thank you. Go right ahead.
3: I think the only reason you're there is because they didn't realize how good Alabama was going to be, and I'm excited about the game tomorrow. I think it's too much to overcome with our 17 returning starters, with them having the two freshmen. But now I'm worried about the next year. And the coach DeBoer is a very, very good coach, obviously. But I just think we're going to be too much for them on the defensive line, especially our offensive line against their defensive line.
0: We, George, thank you. I appreciate it very, very much. We are live in at the State Fair of Texas. Cotton Bowl, we have two more hours to go. We hope you'll stick around.
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37: 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Big Joe here alongside my main man, Brandon Bigsby. Brando behind the board tonight. Brando, we've given Connor Newt the night off. He's done some yeoman's work the last few weeks. He deserved this, right?
6: Oh, yeah. I mean, well-earned for Connor. He deserves to take a night, relax. It's his bye week, too. There's a lot of bye weeks this
37: right.
6: week. This is Connor Newt's bye week, and it is well earned.
37: You know, it's hard. It's the eighth week of high school football. We're in the eighth week of high school football, and so this will be a show 9 to 11 tonight because there's a lot of teams that are on fall break. Next week, a lot of teams on fall break. Then they come back for weeks 10 and 11. Of course, you have the bye week, right? That's why there's 11 weeks, 10 games that happen. So there's the fall break this week and next week, and then on October 23rd, it rolls for the rest of the year, so a lot happened there. We got some coaches lined up tonight that are on fall break, but they're so gracious with their time tonight. We'll talk to Chuck Gentry at Lebanon here in a little bit, Chris Hughes at Fairview. We'll talk to Josh Crouch at Green Hill and our good friend Will Kreisky down at Riverdale High School. They're all on bye weeks, and they're all rolling with their football teams, so we'll get that down. But the main goal of this show every week is scores, scores, and more scores. Some games are still in the second half, still playing, so we got some scores from last night, a lot of games. We got it for you. This is the scoreboard. Brando, hit it, baby. By the way, that's the best theme music ever. All right, these are games that were played last night. Antioch beat FRA 34-31. If you happen to catch that game on MyTV 30, it was absolutely fantastic. Antioch wins at 34-31. Brentwood over Franklin 23-3. Cane Ridge over West Creek 34-12. Cheatham County 45. Hunters Lane 0, Clarksville Northeast 42, Kenwood 6. Again, these are all games from last night. DCA 37, Clarksville Academy 0, Giles County 61, Community 7, Glencliff 37, Mount Juliet Christian 8, James Lawson, the game of the week with Greg Pogue and Coach Bubba Spears. James Lawson wins 26-0 over Hillsboro. For those historical buffs, that'd be the old Hillsboro versus Hillwood game. Kirkwood over Creekwood, 45-7. Marshall County beats Montgomery Central, 55-22. Nolensville continues to roll right along. They're 8-0. They defeated Centennial last night, 31-0. Page over Independence, a close score. Page wins 7-3. Close game there. Page and Nolensville are set for a collision course again at the end of the season on October the 30th. Rossview over Nashville, Overton, 22-21. Smith County over Moore County, 7-0. A game I went to last night, Springfield beat McGavick, 48-0. It was 40-0 halftime. I'll tell you, Coach Wilson at Springfield has an outstanding high school football team. They make almost zero mistakes, and that was watching that team run over my alma mater last night wasn't pleasant, but they're good. Stratford over White House Heritage 21-7. And White's Creek, I gotta tell you, the Cobras at White's Creek, sneaky good. They defeated Maple last night 33-18. White's Creek is off to a great, they're 5-1, and they are 2-0 in region play. So well done for them right there as well. Let's go over to the west side a little bit with some games that took place last night. Henry County beat Clarksville Northwest 49-0. They're doing pretty good. And that region, that Class 5, Region 7, Kirkwood and Henry County are also on a collision course. Kirkwood 3-0 in region play. Henry County 2-0 region play. So that'll be coming up pretty soon. So congrats to Henry County for keeping it rolling right there. Let's see, it's going to the east side of the state. Usually we got some teams from our side that'll kind of bleed over there and play. BGA. Pounding Chattanooga Prep 35-6. I really like it when teams out of Middle Tennessee go to East Tennessee and lay the smack down. So good job by BGA tonight, beating Chattanooga Prep 35-6. We'll come on down and see a little bit more games tonight on that side. Again, a lot of teams on fall break tonight. That's why our show tonight is from 9 to 11. to get all the stuff we need in tonight as well with all that. All right, so that's kind of the update here. Refresh the board there with some games rolling in. I know that East Robertson, our friend Johnny Maffey from Fox 17, will join us later on the show. East Robertson was up 42-0 over Houston County. That was in the third quarter. I'm reading right there. So a lot of games still being played in our area right now. NBA at Father Ryan, CPA at Innsworth, Huntington at Harpeth, Dixon County at Lawrence County, Greenbrier at Pearl Cone, Clarksville at Shibb, Waverly at Sycamore, Gordonsville at Trialsdale County, York Institute at Upperman. These games are all being played currently right now. So as soon as we get a final of those, we'll roll back for you last night. But again, the final last night from some games. I'm telling you, the Antioch, watching Antioch and what Coach Arsente Broom has done over there is simply fantastic with that program, because I am a Metro Nashville public school guy. I played at McGavick. A lot of friends. So we root for these other schools around. We'd like to see when Hillsboro does well, and Lawson and Antioch and all the guys, Maple and White's Creek. So watch that game last night, because Antioch beat FRA 34-31. Was a heck of a football game. Again, a lot of teams are on fall break, but we got some big games coming down the pike that we'll talk about throughout the show. One game next week, Green Hill at Lebanon. That game the last 2 years has been simply fantastic. Blackman at Smyrna, another big game. Riverdale take on Siegel. Beach at Gallatin. These are all games taking place next week. Hendersonville at Station Camp. Columbia at Lincoln County, which will be a Lincoln County is good in high school football. It's good for the state of Tennessee, and they're very good. As we mentioned, early Springfield off to a great start in Class 4 Region 6. And Montgomery Central in Class 4 Region 5. They're playing really well, and so is Spring Hill. That's a game, again, you're going to hear a lot about collision course tonight, because all of the high schools are on that collision course to the end of the season. Since this is week 8 of the high school football, you have 11 weeks that play, and so this is week number 8 right now of the high school football season. All right, let's take, we got really gracious for the coaches tonight who are on fall break, who are taking time to join us tonight. Our first coach up tonight is one of my favorite, head coach at Lebanon High School, Chuck Gentry. Coach, thanks for joining us. How are you doing tonight?
1: Doing good. Thanks for having me on, Joe.
37: Coach, always appreciate your time and everything. I know fall break comes at the same time every year, but is it always good to know that break's coming up to give you guys just a little rest?
1: It is. It's something, you know, we put out our calendar the first Monday we get back after January, and we've got it on the schedule. Whether we're 0-7, 7-0, 5-2, 6-1, whatever it is, we're going to take fall break. We let our kids go on Friday night. We'll see them Monday afternoon at 3:00 and get going. But it's good to be able to step away. They need time away from us. Go be kids, be young men, just relax a little bit and heal up a little bit, and then get focused for the stretch. And it's good for coaches too to actually, you know, spend some time with family, get away, do a little extra game planning and prep.

0: about it. And I knew they were a good football team, but nobody likes to lose. But I think it helped us and kind of refocused us, because all summer everybody kind of patted us on the back and told us, well, you're supposed to be good. You're supposed to win the region. You got these kids coming back, and it kind of set the tone for the rest of the season.
1: I know you like to score points and win games. What's it like as a head coach to put a defense after the one you got at Lebanon, who's pretty tough? I mean, 0 Wilson Central, 7 Hillsborough, which is a really good football team, 7 Mount Juliet. I mean, your defense you put on the field, it's got to make you proud.
0: Well, yeah, Coach Sean Fry does a good job heading up our defense, and Coach Josh Williams also with the special teams units. We kind of build I like to say I'm a defensive coach. They laugh when I say that because I've been doing offense for, 25 years now. But basically, we start with defense. We try to put the best players on there first, and we have some that play both ways. And besides the quarterback and tailback, we kind of build it from that. And they've done a great job. They do a great job scheming and planning, and those guys take pride in the unit, and they play hard. And we've got some seniors over there that are leading the pack, and we're awfully proud of them, and hopefully we can ride their momentum and let them lead us as far as they can take us.
1: We're talking to Chuck Gentry, head football coach at Lebanon High School. Does it help to get your guys' attention after a week off that your next game is Green Hill?
0: Yes, sir. I mean, Green Hill's a new school, but the rivalry is pretty big. We're 0-3 against them in the three games that we played, and they've defending region champions back-to-back. And so, they made a good playoff run last year, and there's a lot of familiarity with their staff. Their defensive coordinator played for me, and then Coach Crouch and our staff has a good relationship. And so there's a lot of connections there. And, we know that it'll be a good football game, and we'll have to bring our A game. But it helps that our kids know that's what's next. In the old adage of Ric Flair, to be the man, you got to beat the man.
1: Right.
0: Camps until somebody dethrones them.
1: I know the answer to this. I'm going to ask anyway. Did you take a few days off this week?
0: I did. I had a pretty extensive honey-do list because I've been slacking. But the yard's mowed, the pool's clean, the shrubs are trimmed. I helped my brother-in-law. And then I watched several hours of film on Green Hill. So tonight, we stayed at home. I've been NFHS surfing, and there, my daughter got home from Florida last night, fall break from UT, and so we're just kind of hanging out as a family. But I have rested, but my mind has been towards the Hawks a lot.
1: Oh, I get it. Before I let you go, I know, it takes a village to move your football team, but your support staff, the fans, I know the radio crew down there, a bunch of great guys. There's a lot that goes in beyond Chuck Gentry, I think, right?
0: Oh, yeah. Well, I mean, I have a wonderful staff. A lot of them played for me or played with me or some kind of connection. Brother Darren Reynolds is our character coach. He feeds us JV, varsity, freshmen, 2 to 3 times a week. The radio crew, I have a great support staff with the AD, assistant principal, and then the girls and boys basketball coach. And we like to say One Lebanon and really mean that. A lot of people, when I first took this job, said, why are you taking this job? And I thought about what it could be. And instead of them interviewing me, I interviewed them a little bit and said, this can work. And it's all about relationships and anything you do and how you go about it. And I have a lot of help and a lot of people, and most of us are pulling in the same direction every day.
1: Oh, I love it. Coach, as always, thank you for your time. We'll check in next week as you take on Green Hill. Thank you, Coach.
0: Yes, sir. Thank you.
1: All right, it's Chuck Gentry, Hiffleboat coach at Lebanon High School. And I'm telling you what, he pours so much into those kids in that program. It's fantastic. All right, we'll take our first break. We'll come back. We have more coaches, more scores. But I want to shout out to our friends at Southeast Financial Credit Union. 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
6: You asked Jeffrey Simmons, hey, Sunday we're playing in the parking lot at Old Hickory Hollow Mall against the Texans. 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
8: 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Thank you guys for that. All right, this is a scoreboard show. Brando, hit it, brother. All right, we're going to run the scores again. We do this as much as we can for you guys who are driving around listening, leaving games. So some of these games were played last night, some tonight. I'll let you know what happened last night. Antioch over FRA, 34-31. Brentwood beat Franklin, 23-3. These were all last night. Cane Ridge, 34. West Creek, 12. Cheatham County, 45. Hunters Lane, 0. Clarksville Northeast, 42. Kenwood, 6. DCA 37, Clarksville Academy 0. Tonight's game, East Robertson 49. They're now 8-0. We'll have Coach Keelan on in a little bit. They beat Eastern County 49-0. Ensworth over CPA tonight, 28-17. Giles County over Community, 61-7. Glencliff over Mount Juliet Christian, 37-8. Those were last night. Gordonsville over Trousdale County, 42-0. That was tonight. Huntington 48, Harpeth 21 tonight. James Lawson over Hillsboro last night, 26-0. Kirkwood rolling. Coach Watson's doing a great job up there. Kirkwood 45, Creekwood 7. Marshall County 55. Montgomery Central 22 last night. Nolansville 31, Centennial 0. These are all last night. Page 7, Independence 3. Rossview 22. Nashville Overton 21. Tonight, Smith County over Moore County, 7-0. Springfield last night beat McGavick, 48-0. Stratford over White House Heritage, 21-7 last night. And White's Creek over Maplewood, 33-18. That game was last night. We still got a bunch of games being played tonight. Of course, waiting for the scores to roll in on that. Also last night, Henry County over Clarksville Northwest, 49-0. Henry County and Kirkwood on a collision course. I told you, that's the word of the night, or the phrase of the night, collision course, because that's a great Class 5. Region 7 is a heck of a region right there as well. So those are the games we played tonight. Brando, do we have our guy on the phone?
9: Yes, we do. He's ready to roll.
8: Let's bring in one of our dear friends on the game. He was the very first coach we had on this show 14 years ago. He's only 22 years old. Not sure how that happened. Head coach at Fairview High School, Chris Hughes. Coach, thanks for joining us tonight. How are we doing?
10: Well, I'm glad you said how old it was. I had a birthday last week. I forgot I started counting backward at 45. I got to that number. Yeah, I'm doing great, Joe. Doing great. Nice having a week off, you know, and just looking at the games, keeping up with scores, and doing the same thing you guys are doing.
8: Well, we had Coach Gentry on from Lebanon, and he talked about kind of letting his guys get away for the week. What's your approach to fall break?
10: You know what? Usually I do 2 days of practice and lift and stuff. This week we lifted during school and we did not practice at all. I gave them a whole week. I told them, I said, we need to get fresh. We need to get renewed energy for these last three games that are super important. I told them I wanted to get away. And the bad thing about fall break for us is it's next week and we were off this week for football. Next week they're out of school, but we've got to practice. So it'll change our practice times and some things we do, but I really hate that the county changed the fall break and Camden's was the same, so we couldn't work it out. But we'll be ready to go next week. And, yeah, we give them a whole week off. I usually don't do that, but times are changing. The kids need to get refreshed and get away. And you know, I was amazed. I had a lot of them go to different games and keeping up with what's going on. So I like the fact that they're interested in, you know, scenarios down the road.
8: Your teams have known for scoring a lot of points, great, fun, creative offenses. But I got to tell you, that defense you got at Fairview High School, I mean, what's going on over there?
10: I'm going to tell you, I hate that the defense is so far ahead of the offense. You know, I'm the offensive guy. So but the defense with Coach Huffines, as Adam Huffines took over as our defense coordinator this year, Tommy Ruiz moved on to Stewart County. And our front seven are playing as good as any front seven I've ever had. And our D-line is relentless. Wyatt Langford is in the backfield every play. Cantrell, Hunter Nolan. I can just keep going. Our linebackers are flying around. We had a freshman, Rylan Langford, and Cole Neal, a senior, and they're in the backfield every play. It's really, I mean, if we don't mess up, you know, we don't have to score as many points as normal to win games. And I've really set them up in a bad situation. I don't know how many points we'd go up this year, but a lot of it's on the offense because I'll turn the ball over inside our own 22 or three times this year, which I hate that, but we've done it. And then defense has still stood up and played well. And, yeah, this is one of the best defensive teams I've had in the time that I've been coaching football.
8: We're talking to Chris Hughes, head football coach at Fairview High School. Am I reading this right? You've given up 36 points in seven games?
10: Yeah, and two of those, we fumbled and turned the ball over inside our own five. One of those, the subs were in, like the second string, which my starters don't like to count that one, you know. So if you ask them, they've only given up two touchdowns all year long. you know, things happen during the game. But the defense has been really stingy, and really lately they're really getting the ball back for us. You know, that turnover margin, I'm not sure what ours is, Joe, but that plus minus is real high for us right now.
8: Well, that's good. How? I mean, it's. I know you're familiar with Harpeth and Waverly, but I know Camden's in your region. But I mean, how long have you been playing Camden? What's the familiarity with that program?
10: We play Camden a lot, even when Camden wasn't in our region. We try to play Camden. I think they've got a great program. Been playing them since Coach Blow was the coach a long time ago, and they've been through three coaches since then. But they have a nice facility, got a great following. They remind me a lot of ourselves. So they've run into some bad luck with injuries, and they're running the wing T now, which was just started last week because of an injury. And so we had one offense that we were getting prepared for, and now we got a whole new offense to get prepared for. But our D coordinator's at it. You know, we'll start on Monday, get right back at it, start getting ready for Camden. And Camden, Cheatham County, Waverly, our toughest three games are all right in front of us, and that's what we need to win the region and get to home games in the playoffs.
8: Let me ask, what does the wing T always work? Why is it always so – I mean, Oakland runs it to perfection. I'm sure Camden's going to run it well. Why does that offense always work?
10: I tell you what, sometimes it's the most simplistic things. You trap, your belly, your dive, and your counter, and all of us run it out of different formations, so – the wing T basically takes those principles, but it's direction going one way, more numbers than you got. It's wing T is a numbers game where I've got six people blocking four, you know, and,
8: right.
10: And you're going to have success if you can do that. But you know, planning for the wing T, and we used to play Lewis County all the time, and Bobby Sharp ran the wing T, I think, for 85 years, I think. And we got real good at stopping it. We had keys and certain things we told, which I passed on to Coach Elfines. You know, I'm not telling them how to do the defense, but I said, listen, I did this. It worked really well. He's got a plan for stopping the wing tee. He feels real good about it. But it is. It's probably one of the oldest offenses that's out there, but it still works. And, shoot, people are good at it. You know, even – you know, Creasy runs a form of it. So he up at Oakland, and they're real successful. So it's one of those things where you kind of know what's coming. It's just the wind addressing with motions and shifts and things like that. You just got to be ready for.
8: We're talking to Chris Hughes, head football coach at Fairview. Is for this Friday senior night?
10: No, we had senior night. You know, we're on fall break.
8: Okay.
10: It's the first time, Joe, we did senior night, the last home game. Because we were on fall break, we were afraid some of the students would miss the senior night. And so we did it the second to last game.
8: Okay.
10: So we honored our 15 seniors and our two manager seniors and had a great – that was the Sycamore game. So they had a great night that night. And now this one we're just focused on winning. It is pink out. We're having a pink out game. So it'll be packed. It'll be a lot of pink in the stands and just kind of, you know, honor all those people that, you know, have had to deal with the cancer and those type of things.
8: Yeah.
10: People that we've lost, some people's moms that have had it and recovered, you know, those types of things. We're actually dedicating the top of our press box to Michonne Ramey, who was one of my quarterback's moms that did video for me for like 12 years, was an awesome lady. And we're going to dedicate the top part of the booth to her that night. So a lot of big things going on for Pink Out Night. And, you know, like we don't have school, so our student section, Joe, has been crazy this year. I don't know if you follow the Fairview student section, but it is like nuts this year. We made national news. I mean, it is crazy how much our school and our students are into the football games right now.
8: I love it. As you well know, I mean, that is a vital part when you run on that field and see your stands packed with fans and parents are great, but with students, it's something different.
10: Well, when they rush after the games, when we win, after we do the prayer in the middle of the field, I have to get out of the way because they come running out. I don't even think there's that many people in our school. I don't know where all these kids are coming from.
8: That's a good problem to have, Coach.
10: It is a great thing to have. And some of the video, you know, I don't see what all goes on during the game because I'm watching the field, but some of the videos they have of what they do in the stands is absolutely crazy. I enjoy watching them after the fact. But, yeah, we're real blessed right now, Joe. What's going on? You know, we're three wins away from you buying me a new truck.
8: So I was about to say, I've talked to my friends at Southeast Financial Credit Union. They're ready for us on that after you go 10-0. So I'll pick you up Monday, and we'll go over to the office in Franklin and get that loan for you.
10: So my wife's really excited about it, too, because this truck's about to break down. So I'm trying to make it three more weeks or four more weeks in it. So.
8: Oh, man, that's great. Hey, I know you're busy. Thank you, man. We thank the world of you. Thanks for doing this.
10: I love you, Joe Dooman. You know you're my guy.
8: All right. Appreciate you, Coach.
10: Go Yellow Jackets.
8: There we go. Coach Chris Hughes at Fairview High School. We love the coach. He was our very first guest on the show 2012. 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
15: Blue Raider football is back under the lights at Floyd Stadium. 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

0: All right, welcome back to the Game Blitz right here on 102.5 The Game, presented by Southeast Financial Credit Union. Big Joe alongside Brandon Bigsby, Brando, Connor Newt. We gave him the night off. He's been doing some really yeoman's work the last, six, 7 weeks while I've been on the road with MTSU football. So, Connor, thank you. Brando, shout out to you, man. It's always great to see you behind the board. I know things. And all of our producers here at 102.5 are fantastic. But I like Brando and Jakey Babe with me on Friday night because they know the role. So, thank you, Brando, as always, for you also doing yeoman's work, buddy.
1: Thank you. Yeah, it's always fun being back here with you. And, you know, we're missing Connor tonight, but a well-deserved bye week, as we called it. So,
0: yes.
1: I always look forward to this on Fridays, man. There's nothing like high school football, especially in the Middle Tennessee area. There's so many great programs that we get to cover, the coaches that are gracious enough to come on every single week. It's always a blast. And, I mean, I say it all the time. There is no show in the state like this one. It's such a unique thing and a fun thing to be a part of. It's really a blessing.
0: You keep speaking like that, you might get yourself a free pizza.
1: Ooh,
0: from our friend at Tenfold Brewing. I've already given you a free pizza, so thank you again to Bruce and Jay at Tenfold Brewing. Thank you for always being the official caterer of Game Blitz. 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All right, more scores rolling through. Brando, you know what to do, brother. All right, welcome to the scoreboard now. We've already read through a lot of the Thursday night scores. We're just going to read Friday night scores now that have happening. We'll get that going now. East Robertson goes to 8-0. They beat Houston County 49-0. We'll have Coach Keelan on in just a little bit. Has they're now 8-0 on the season road. They're also headed for a, say it together, collision course with East Nashville in week 11 and two. That's 3 weeks for that. It's Class 2 Region 6. Some good football being played there as well. Innsworth, our guy Tim Hasselbeck, they knocked off CPA 28-17 tonight. Gordonsville, 42. Trousdale County, 0. Huntington over Harpeth, 48-21. MBA with a big one tonight. They knock off Father Ryan, 35-7. And I think Dr. Crane told me that Ryan's only beat NBA like one time in the last like 70 years, something like that. Pearl Cone continues to roll. Our guy, Coach Bernetti at Pearl Cone, they beat Greenbrier 54-12. Man, that's such a good coach, such a good program. We love Coach Bernetti over there. Smith County over Moore County, 7-0. Upperman, the Upperman Bees beat York Institute 21-14, and White County over DeKalb County 35-6. Let me go over to the east part of the state and see if we had some of our teams that bounced over there and got some wins tonight on that side. We got a lot of scores that are just coming through right now. BGA knocked off Chattanooga Prep 35-6. I wonder how many touchdowns Bo Bryan threw tonight. That dude's got a cannon for an arm, and BGA's rolling tonight as well. Let me check a few others that I'm going down the list here. I saw Nashville Christian was playing on that side of the state tonight. Ah, they lost to Tyner 44-28. So Nashville Christian on the short end of that tonight as well. And real quick to the west side, Henry County over Clarksville Northwest, 49-6. And I think that's all I see for right now. Our guy ready, Brando?
1: He is ready.
0: All right, let's bring another one of our favorites. He's a head football coach at Green Hill High School. Josh Crouch joins us. Coach, thanks for doing this. I know you're busy. Thanks for taking time on a Friday night to talk to us.
2: Yeah, man. Appreciate you having me on.
0: Absolutely. Well, we had Coach Gentry on at Lebanon, Coach Hughes at Fairview, talking about fall break. What's your approach to fall break, Coach?
2: We gave the kids the entire week off, try to get them rested and relaxed and excited to get back to work. And, we cut them loose and let them have a little time off in the middle of the year and hopefully, kind of heal up and rest and ready for the final stretch.
0: I just look at your schedule. I mean, your region. I mean, it's like the SEC. I mean, every week you've got a blend. And your out of region schedule is tough as well. Let's start with that. Why do you go? I mean, you played at Beach, at Page. I mean, you took on Ravenwood. Why is that non-region schedule so important for you?
2: I feel like it's given us an opportunity to evaluate our roster and evaluate our program. I think it's I think you learn more in those kind of adverse situations than you do just kind of rolling over people. So for us, it's been so helpful just to evaluate, continue to get our kids good exposure, and put them in environments that are rough, that that will come back in playoff time, that will help. Hopefully is the reasoning behind it. But, it was a big senior class we had 2 years ago. So scheduling was tough at that time just because people knew that what we had coming back. And now we lost those kids and we replaced 37 seniors with this year's group with 20. You know, really happy about where we are, but it's all about the evaluation process and, competing, for us when we look at scheduling.
0: Josh Crouch is with us, head football coach at Greenhill High School. I know the answer, and I asked Coach Gentry and Coach Hughes this. Are you able to get away during fall break mentally from your football team?
2: Well, yes and no. I mean, my daughter plays volleyball, so we've been in volleyball swing the last 3 or 4 days. Monday and Tuesday, they played in the region tournament and ended up coming first in the region tournament. So I was able to go be dad for a little bit of that. And then played a little golf over the break. I was looking at Lebanon the entire week. So at some point, every day, I was trying to find something on Lebanon to watch. So yes and no in some sense, but we've got to get ready for that group down the road.
0: Did I see is senior night for your daughter?
2: It was. It was senior night, yeah.
0: How do you have, I remember you at Smyrna like yesterday. How do you have a daughter that's a senior already?
2: I know, man. It goes by fast, for
0: right?
2: Sure.
0: I also, does it help coming back from fall break when the guys know you're playing Lebanon? I mean, that is a huge game, big rivalry and everything. Does it help get your guys kind of motivated in like, all right, we got to get back to work now?
2: Yeah, I think coming back for us, we've got all three Wilson County teams left. So, you know, having a little break and having some time off, I think it's good. But I think also for the kids, it's something to look forward to when you got Lebanon and then Wilson Central and then ending it with Mount Juliet. It leads up to that big, exciting events that are coming up. And I'm hopeful that they're ready to get back. I know the coaches are. We text every day. So I'm excited about getting back to work, but I hope the kids are ready to go back too.
0: I know we'll talk a little bit more Lebanon in just a second, but I also want to take immense pride in your guys getting looks from college scouts and getting your guys to the next level. Why is that so important to you?
2: I think that's part of our job, I feel like, as high school coaches, to try to get our kids to the next level. Football was such a blessing for me to be able to start with, you know, very little debts coming out of school. And if you can create a environment where coaches are wanting to come grab your players, and also our players are using football as a vessel to a bigger education to allow them to get a college degree. And we've had kids go off into the workforce as well that are doing well too. But I take a lot of pride in it just because I've seen football change kids' lives. I've seen, you know, kids go from, you know, I was the first to go to college in my family. So I just know how football can change a kid's life. And if they have that opportunity to play, I feel like it's my job as a coach to try to get our kids out and exposed and making sure that they know that we're going to work hard as we can for them to get into college. And it may not be Tennessee or Vanderbilt, but it can be somewhere where they can play and somewhere where they can get a good college degree with.
0: I love it. Also, during the fall break, and I have to, you know, you have one of the best environments at Greenhill High School. Go out to the game. Everything's perfect. And I just a compliment to your staff. I know you're busy coaching the game, but the concession, the workers at the gate and everybody, I mean, there's a lot that goes in to Greenhill High School football on a Friday night.
2: Yeah, a ton of people. Our quarterback club organizes our concession stand, and we actually have lower revenue sports teams within our building work Friday night concessions. So that way we give them back a percentage for working our concession stand. So we're trying to help the school, trying to build good camaraderie amongst the school. And then our teachers are the ones that usually staff it, and we have some of the best educators in the state. Administration's been great. We just got a lot of people that really want Greenhill to be good, not only in football, but in all aspects of school. And we've got good kids. We've got good parents. Just a lot of good things that are going on at Greenhill.
0: Amen. Coach, thank you as always. We appreciate you so much, and we'll talk to you next week.
2: Yeah, good talking to y'all, guys. Appreciate the time.
0: All right, Josh Crouch, head football coach at Greenhill High School. And I'm telling you, it is excitement when you go out there. It is fun to watch. I mean, it's packed. The neighborhoods get into it all around Greenhill High School. So we really appreciate Coach Crouch for joining us there. All right, we'll take another break. We'll come back. 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

0: 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Really want to thank Coach Gentry, Coach Hughes, and Coach Crouch for joining us. In a few moments, we'll have Coach Kreisky from Riverdale High School as well. But this show is about scores and scoreboard and everything else. And here we go. Brando, hit it, baby. All right, these are scores we're going to run down. These are scores from last night and tonight as well. We'll get you covered everything. Antioch over FRA, 34-31. Brentwood over Franklin, 23-3. Brentwood Academy, 42. Briarcrest, 7. Cane Ridge, 34. West Creek, 12. Cannon County, 34. Jackson County, 7. Cheatham County, 45. Hunters Lane, 0. Clarksville Northeast, 42. Kenwood, 6. Cornersville, 50. Wayne County, 25. DCA, 37. Clarksville Academy, 0. East Robertson, 8-0. They defeated Houston County 49-0. Emsworth, our guy Tim Hasselbeck, got the big win over CPA 28-17. Forest beat Cascade 63-28. Giles County over Community 61-7. Glencliff beat Mount Juliet Christian 37-8. Gordonsville over Childsville County 42-0. Huntington over Harpeth 48-21. James Lawson over Hillsborough 26-0. Kirkwood 45. Creekwood 7. Lawrence County 24. Dixon County 21. Livingston Academy 24. Stone Memorial 19. Marshall County 55. Montgomery Central 22. MBA 35. Father Ryan 7. McEwen 44. Collinwood 22. Nolansville 8-0. On the season, they beat Centennial 31-0. Page 7, Independence 3, that collision course, that's a phrase again. They'll meet in 3 weeks, Donaldsville and Page. Pearl Cone 54, Greenbrier 12, Rossview 22, Nashville Overton 21, Smith County 7, Moore County 0, Springfield continues to roll. They defeated McGavick last night 48-0. Stratford over White House Heritage 21-7. Upperman over York Institute 21-14. Waverly over Sycamore 70-13. White County 35. DeKalb County 6. Whites Creek 38. Maplewood 8. Henry County 49. Clarksville Northwest 0. Henry County and Kirkwood are on a collision course in that Class 5 Region 7. Both teams are unbeaten in region play right there. Let's go over to the east side of the state tonight. BGA over Chattanooga Prep, 35-6. And then Tyner defeated Nashville Christian, 44-28. Let's continue going back to the phone. Some of the best coaches in our area who are taking time on a Friday night to talk to us. Let's head down to Murfreesboro. Talk to Will Kreisky, head football coach at Riverdale High School. Coach, thank you for doing this. I know it's late on Friday night, but thank you for your time.
1: Oh, no problem. I appreciate you having me on.
0: Always. Fall break for a lot of things. We've had a lot of coaches talk about fall break. What is your approach to fall break, Coach?
1: You know, you want to make sure you get some rest and recovery in. So we give the guys off from last Thursday night after the game all the way up till the 8th this Thursday morning. And we practice Thursday and Friday morning. So, you know, you want to get a lot of rest and recovery, you know, not only physically but mentally also. And then also, you know, get a couple of days back into work, you know, work on fundamentals and get back to the basics.
0: Well, it's, you know, are you able to get away? Because we had the coaches on before you tonight, and it's the yes and no. Like, yeah, I was able to get away, but no, I really wasn't. Is that the same for you?
1: Yeah. I went down and visited my mom in Paris, Tennessee for a couple of days, but that was about it. And I was back up here, and like you said, it's, you get away, but you don't. Not this time of year, it's hard to fully get away.
0: Oh, absolutely it is like that. With your team, I mean, you lost game one, Knoxville Catholic, which is a very good team. After that, your team kind of settled down a little bit. Are you happy the way, because, you know, now it's go time now, the rest of the season, fall breaks over. Are you happy where your team is right now?
1: Well, I don't feel like we played our best game against Smyrna. Now, Smyrna is a heck of a football team, doing some really good things, but I feel like we had too many penalties, too many missed assignments, some critical errors on special teams that we haven't had, and then just some mishaps, missing assignments offensively that we usually doesn't happen. So, you know, we had to get back and correct those mistakes, and that's why we came in this Thursday and Friday to get those fixed. Because, like you said, we got a big stretch coming up, so, you know, we got to make sure all our fundamentals are back on top.
0: You know, the theme of the night, we had Coach Gentry from Lebanon on, Coach Hughes at Fairview, Coach Crouch at Green Hill, and you. The theme has kind of been like defense. I'm looking at your defensive numbers, and, I mean, we love to score points, but it's also pretty cool to put a defense on that field that you know is going to give you everything they got on a Friday night.
1: You know, yeah, our defense has been playing pretty well, and they're running the football, and that's what, you know, Coach Rell and that side of the ball preaches, you know, be fast and physical. And they've you know, adapted that in their personality, and they've been good. You know, we got, like you said, we got some room for improvement, but, you know, I'm pleased with how they played so far.
0: How many years this year are you now at Riverdale?
1: This is my 11th year as the head coach, and then my 17th year overall.
0: Holy, you've been there 11. So you 2017 was your, or what? 2016 was your first year.
1: Yep, 2016 was my first year as a head coach.
0: Holy cow, that's, it seems like you just started down there yesterday. I want to ask. I know the next game is the most important game, but how often do you get asked about Riverdale, Oakland when you're around Murfreesboro and Rutherford County?
1: Oh, that's. That's a question I get asked year-round. You know, everybody always talks about that, the history. It doesn't matter where you're at in town, and somebody realizes that you coach with Riverdale, they want to talk about the history of the Riverdale Open Series.
0: Oh, absolutely. You know, it's funny, people like, you know, you got Siegel next week, and it's like, you know, Siegel, it's Riverdale taking on Siegel. They're sitting there at 2-5. But I always tell people, look, all these kids grew up with each other. You put the records aside, because this is always bragging rights. Whether teams are 0-7 or 7, it doesn't matter, at least in my opinion, because they all know each other.
1: Yeah, you know, that's what we tell them each week. No matter who you play, man, you got to be ready to go, because, like you said, everybody wants to beat everybody in the city, and they take pride in that, and no matter who you play, man, and everybody has great coaching staffs around here, so, you know, it's always going to be a tough battle.
0: Sure, we're talking to Will Kreisky, head football coach at Riverdale High School. We've given coaches a kind of a time to shout out tonight, because, as you well know, it takes a village to put a football game together, and I've been to many games at Riverdale High School, and again, I mean, from the chain crew to the concessions to the gate to the front of the field, everybody there, I mean, there's a lot of people that go in to make sure your Friday night is perfect, isn't there?
1: Yes, you know, Coach Lindy King, she does a great job on the administrative side, getting everything set up, making sure the stadium's nice, and just making sure the day-to-day operations. And Mike Voss, you know, another one that really helps out to make sure that everything gets run smoothly on game day. And, you know, having a great administration that's very supportive in everything we do, you know, that's what helps it all run smooth.
0: Why do you only – I'm looking, you only had 4 home games this year. Is that correct?
1: Yeah, you know, we on the 2-year cycle last year, we had 6 home games. So, you know, you sign a 2-year contract. So, unfortunately, we got on the bad end of that deal this year, and I only have 4 home games.
0: But you got the big one at the end of the year. That's at home.
1: Yes, yeah, that's huge.
0: That's huge right there. Coach, thank you. You know, we thank the world of you. We always appreciate your time, Coach. Best of luck. We'll talk to you next week.
1: I appreciate it. Thank you.
0: Yes, sir. Coach Will Kreisky at Riverdale High School. And I say it every time I'm on here. We have some damn good men leading high school football programs in Middle Tennessee that pour love into these kids, and they work tirelessly to make sure they get opportunity at the next level, but just an opportunity to know how much they are loved and all that. That's why we love high school football here. We have another hour, but again, few games next week on the schedule, which are kind of important. Again, there's a lot of teams off tonight for fall break. There's a lot next week. Not as many as this week, but a lot of schools are off. Usually we go 9 to midnight roughly. We'll go 9 to 11 tonight. We want to make sure you get all the scores tonight when you're out and about. But like next week, Green Hill at Lebanon, Blackman at Smyrna, as Coach Kreisky talked about, Riverdale at Seagull Beach at Gallatin's next week, Hendersonville at Station Camp, Columbia at Lincoln County. Just some of the big games on the schedule next week as we roll into week 9, which is really hard to say because of high school. It's like we were doing week 1 back on August 22nd or 21st with Connor, myself, and Brandon Bigsby back here. We were all like, all right, week 1's be a lot of fun. And now we're in week 8 and it's week 9. There are 11 weeks of the high school football season with a built-in bye week. So the final regular season, October 30th. Then the march is on to Chattanooga, and it ramps up. And we'll be here with you all the way through the first 3 weeks of the high school football playoffs with you as we get you ready for Chattanooga. So a lot of fun there. So we have much more coming up in the 10 o'clock hour. But, again, a special shout-out to our sponsor, Southeast Financial Credit Union. 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
0: 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Thank you guys for believing in the vision of this show every Friday night, for all the coaches. Really, thanks to all the coaches. This show is for the scoreboard, about the kids and everything, but really the coaches who take time after a Friday night, a hectic day on Friday, to join us every Friday. It's so fantastic, and we really appreciate all the coaches in Middle Tennessee who take time out on Friday night, because we bug you. We like bugging you, and we do that to get you to call in. So we really are grateful and appreciative of all the coaches who take time out on Friday night to do that. Brandon Bigsby tonight. Connor Newt is off tonight. We give Connor the night off because he's done some yeoman's work the last couple of weeks doing the show solo. I've been on the road with MTSU football. Brando does Lipscomb Academy football games at home. So we're all mixing and matching here. So we're good to go. Brando, how are we doing tonight?
4: We're doing good. You know, it's like you said, fall break, so there's not as many games, but still a lot of fun scores we've been going through. And again, just really grateful to the coaches that have been taking the time
0: yes.
4: to talk to us on their bye week, by the way. And it's been interesting seeing how some of them had different approaches to how they
0: right.
4: approached their bye week, too. You saw one coach say, oh, we gave them the whole week. Well, I think it was Coach Christie say, yeah, well, they came back yesterday. We gave them
0: right.
4: part of last week, too. So just seeing the different strategy and how different programs are handling it. It's been a fun show, so I've been enjoying it.
0: I like we talked to coaches, like, can you get away? And they want to say no. I mean, they want to say, yeah, they can get away so bad. Like, yeah, it's like, yeah, well, no, because, like, but that's why we love coaches, man. They
4: yeah.
0: just, you can't put aside, so they do that.
4: There's so much sacrifice to it that
0: oh.
4: so many people don't see.
0: Oh.
4: There's so many hours that go into it.
0: Oh, not just August to November, but throughout the year. All right, you want scores? We're going to give you scores. Brando, hit it, brother. All right, these are scores. Some games played last night, some tonight, but all games are final. They've all come in. Shout out to our friends over at TSSAA Sports who get all these scores up as quickly as possible. We appreciate you guys so much. All right, here we go. Antioch over FRA, 34-31. Brentwood over Franklin, 23-3. Brentwood Academy over Briarcrest, 42-7. Cane Ridge over West Creek. I always get that wrong. West Creek, 34-12. Cannon County over Jackson County, 34-7. Cheatham County over Hunter's Lane, 45-0. Clarksville over Shelbyville, 21-19. And by the way, Clarksville in that region up there, Clarksville and Antioch, here we go again, collision course. Class 6A Region 5, Antioch and Clarksville are both unbeaten in region. They'll meet on October the 23rd in 2 weeks. That's going to be a heck of a game right there with Antioch and Clarksville. Continuing down right now, Clarksville Northeast, 42, Kenwood 6. Cornersville, 56-50. Wayne County, 20. Cornersville, 50. Wayne County, 25. DCA, 37. Clarksville Academy, 0. East Robertson, 49. Houston County, 0. Innsworth, 28. CPA, 17. Forest over Cascade, 63-28. Giles County takes down Community, 61-7. Glencliff over Mount Juliet Christian, 37-8. Gordonsville over Trousdale County, 42-0. Huntington over Harpeth, 48-21. James Lawson, 26. Hillsboro, 0 for the history buffs. That would be old Hillwood High School that beat Hillsboro last night, but it's now James Lawson, 26-0. Congrats to Monterio Hardesty, former VFL, the head coach, not James Lawson. Joe Burns, 42. Robertson Innovation, 0. Kirkwood, 45. Creekwood, 7. Lawrence County, 24. Dixon County, 21. Livingston Academy, 24. Stone Memorial, 19. Marshall County, 55. Montgomery Central, 22. MBA over Father Ryan, 35-7. McEwen, 44. Collinwood, 22. Nolensville continues to roll, 8-0. They defeated Centennial, 31-0. Page over Independent, 7-3. Here's that word again, collision course. Nolensville and Page are headed that way again on October 30th. Another big year rival with those guys. Pearl Cone over Greenbrow, 54-12. Rossview over Nashville, Overton, 22-21. Smith County, 7. Moore County, 0. Springfield, 48. McGavick, 0. Stratford, 21. White House Heritage, 7. Upperman, 21. York Institute, 14. Waverly, 70. Sycamoa, 13. White County, 35. DeKalb County, 6. White Creek, the Cobras, defeated Maplewood 33-18. There's something special going on at White's Creek. That's in Class 3, Region 5. They're 5-1 overall, 2-0 in the region. Again, we love, I'm biased, because I love my Metro High School, so great job by White's Creek right there. Henry County wins 49-0 for Clarksville Northwest. That is a, I'll tell you what, they are headed for collision course against Kirkwood in Class 5, Region 7. Both teams are unbeaten in region right now, so that's coming down the pike in just a little bit, so I can't wait for that. I mean, this, you get to late October, man, some of these games and rivalries are fantastic. We talk about Riverdale-Oakland meeting up here in a few weeks, too, at the end of the season, which will be something else. Also, we'll go over to the east side of the state. BGA over Chattanooga Prep, 35-6. We're trying to see how many touchdown passes Bo Bryan with that rocket arm had tonight for BGA. And then, let's see what else down here. I think Tyner over Nashville Christian, 44-28. All those games are final. Let me see a few more. Rockwood, 42. Cumberland County, 0 up on the Plains. Marion County, 32. Grundy County, 12. Anybody else on that side that we need to look at and see there? Not there. I'll get everybody because all these teams mix and match and go throughout the state. Let's go to the west real quick. Real quick. See if we got any teams on that side over there. Henry County, of course, I mentioned earlier. Let's see here. From teams in our listening area. I think that's all we got right there. All right. That's it right now. All right. Let's go back to the 102.5 Game Blitz phone lines. Let's bring in the head coach of the unbeaten East Robertson High School football team, Coach Chris Keelan. 8-0, Coach. How are you, buddy?
7: Oh, doing good. Doing good. Glad to get a win.
0: You know, it's funny. When you're on, I can't tell if you win 2-0 or 1,047-6. Is that, I mean, that's good, though, right? I mean, it's just on to the next one, right?
7: Yeah, absolutely. 100% on to the next one.
0: How was it tonight? I know Houston County, I know these games, you know, going to the unknown, but 49-0, be awfully proud of your football team tonight, Coach.
7: Yeah, so, you know, we did, a couple weeks ago, we didn't play well, I didn't think, against Hickman County. Had a good win, just didn't think played well, and we needed to focus on and what we say every week. We just have to play to our standard, do what we do is the best as we could possibly do it. And we've got to climb back up from that performance at Hickman. And I thought we did last week at East Hickman, and then I think we took another big step tonight. I thought we played really well, offense, defense, special teams. So we had a really solid night. All the way around. Really happy for our kids.
0: I know it's a region game, which are far more important about that. But, you know, we talk, you got fall break coming next week. I know 8-0, you head to fall break, you're feeling good about your team. Sometimes coaches are like, man, we got this momentum, but now we got to stop it. How do you approach fall week, Coach?
7: Yeah, so we're going to, you know, this is new to me, right? So when I was over in Arkansas, we didn't have this. So it's new. And we're going to practice Tuesday, Wednesday, and Thursday. I'm giving them Monday and Friday off. I can tell that, you know, I was saying to somebody earlier tonight after the game, I can tell that our kids probably need a little bit of a break. But I want to take advantage, too, of some opportunities that we have to get some extra work in because we have two opponents coming up that are pretty good. One of them is really, really good, and we want to make sure we prepare as much as we can and as smartly as we can over the next two or three weeks.

0: for both teams, really, for seeding in the playoffs and, you know, region championship and whatnot. Yeah, I've looked at it some, and it's while we're practicing.
1: Yeah, right. You just answered that question perfectly. I understand that. Oh, we're talking to Chris Keelan, head football coach at East Robertson High School. I'm looking at your schedule, and you got all wins are impressive. I don't care if you win 3-2 or 65-0. All wins are impressive. But I got to tell you, when I look at that win you had over Kirkwood High School, which Chad Watson's a great coach, that's a great program. What a huge win. When you get further away from that game, are you able to look back and smile just a little bit how well your team played against Kirkwood, which is a great team?
0: Well, I actually still shake my head. I'm still kind of numb from it. They were so, so good. And it was such a good win for us. And, you know, today in our team meeting, I referenced that game, and I put up a bunch of statistics, you know, over the season in several different areas, and I talked about that game. I said, we have to get back to playing at that level, but guess what? We have to play better than what we played against Kirkwood. And so that's what I've been trying to get us to the past 2 or 3 weeks. And yes, it was a really, really good win. Man, what a great game. They were just, I was very impressed with them. They were coached very well. They have really, really, really good players. And it was a quality win for us, and we're happy with that for sure.
1: You're starting at 8-0. I know this is your first year. Came over from Arkansas, and we said earlier, I think after you'd beaten Pope Prep in week 2, which was a big win for you guys too, after falling behind early in that game. And I said the question of, you're kind of growing up with your football team, and it's fun watching this. Look, I full disclosure, I've known you for almost 40 years, so you know what I feel about you. but right, we're not going to go into all the other stuff. But watching you and this football team come together 8-0, I'm telling you, man, this is a fun thing to watch, Coach.
0: No, thank you very much. You know, I kind of pinch myself every now and then because, you know, I had some really good teams in Arkansas, and I really enjoyed my time there, and I enjoyed the kids and the coaches, had a good staff. But there was always something missing with each team, and I didn't quite know what it was until I got here. And whatever it is, I can't verbalize it for you, but whatever it is, let's just say it.
1: Right.
0: That's what this team has, and that's what these kids have, and it's really, really, really enjoyable.
1: And we, you know, you got to, I tell you, one of the best environments in high school football is East Robertson on a Friday night when the trucks back up and everything. And you got to experience that on Liberty Creek, which is also another big win for you guys like that. But that environment that you walked into East Robertson, I mean, that's got to be something else.
0: Absolutely love it. It's awesome. I mean, we have some of our dads start tailgating about 3:30 in the back of the end zone, cooking hamburgers and steaks or whatever they're eating over there. And I mean, the support is amazing. You know, it was packed out tonight. Tonight was homecoming. But it was two or three rows deep standing around the field. So, I mean, the community's awesome, and they've been so good to this program. Been very good to me, and well, I love it. I mean, it's a really, really nice place.
1: You mentioned homecoming. I'm always curious about this. A lot of coaches don't like homecoming because there's a lot of external things that are going on, right? That are great for the kids. We all went through that. We played ball. We understand homecoming. But as a head coach, is it different now for homecoming because you want the guys to be happy, but also you got a football game to play?
0: Oh, and this is probably going to make mamas mad. I absolutely hate it. I mean, I started out in the Monday team meeting. You know, this is the worst week in football.
1: Right.
0: Because y'all do 8,000 different things, and, you know, it's so many distractions. But I did lighten up this year for once. I said, I do want

0: you to enjoy it. So go enjoy everything, but understand there would never be a homecoming if it wasn't for a football game. So that's the most important thing here. So, yeah, I mean, I get a little bit over anxious about it. But, you know, when I was a player at Beach, the same way.
1: Right.
0: I escorted the Queen, and I was so mad, and I was complaining, sitting up there, and I told her, hurry up, I'm going to hurry up and kiss her, I got to go. And I gave her a kiss and got off the stage or whatever we were standing on and sprinted to the locker room, madder than crap, because I had to miss something.
1: Was that wasn't the game where Chris Gaines broke a dude's neck, was it?
0: No, that was the open. No, that was at DuPont, 6-0, my sophomore year. Tony Singer is the guy I think he broke his neck. And he moved because Chris played quarterback the first half. In the second half, they moved him in tailback, and he scored and literally broke our guy's neck.
1: I don't laugh that he broke his neck. He's okay, but
0: no, he was fine. It was like a broken vertebrae type thing.
1: Right, but you know, as you well know, Chris Gaines, one of the greatest high school players we've ever seen, and the fact that he broke a guy's neck running in, that just, I don't know. I don't know why that makes me laugh, and I shouldn't laugh at that.
0: Well, no, it, and I mean, it wasn't serious. I mean, the kid, you know, he was, you know, a broken neck is serious, but
1: right.
0: It wasn't as bad as I'm saying. No, I'm telling you. I've said this forever. Other than maybe Ray Lewis, I think Chris Gaines is the best linebacker I've ever seen on this planet.
1: I'm 100% behind you, brother.
0: I mean, you make 37 tackles in one football game.
1: Right.
0: I don't care who you're playing.
1: Right.
0: I mean, that's unbelievable. Then followed it up the following week with 24 against Alabama, I think.
1: That's right.
0: I mean, that guy was unbelievable.
1: You're right. He's amazing. That's great. Hey, thank you. Take some time off. I know you won't, but enjoy this, and then we'll talk to you down the line, Coach. We appreciate you, man. And I got to tell you, show aside, all that aside, feelings, man, I'm so proud. I'm so proud of you and your family. I know you're happy, and I know you love East Robertson High School, and I just think it's great for you for the success, and you deserve every second of it, my brother.
0: All right, thank you, man. Appreciate you. Thanks for having me.
1: Yes, sir. Chris Keelon, head football coach at East Robertson High School. They're 8-0. And I'm telling you, some of these environments in high school football in our area are fantastic. Get on a Friday night, go out and experience. I don't care if you don't have a dog in the hunt or whatever. I don't care. They would love to see you at these games. All right, we'll take a break. We'll come back. 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

0: 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We started this in 2012. We took some time off because I went and did TV duties, and Chase did a great job with the show for a long time, and then we brought it back, and then Connor and Brando, you guys have done a great job with it as well, but I've been on the road with MTSU football. But this is a high school football show. It goes to a lot of places. A lot of people are listening on the stream and on the app. We appreciate you guys so much for doing that. We'll go back to the scores now. We'll hit it, Brando, as always. All right, run down the scores for just tuning in. These are games that played last night, some played tonight. We'll get them all for you. This is the scoreboard show. Let you guys know. All right, Antioch over FRA, 34-31. Brentwood over Franklin, 23-3. Brentwood Academy with a big win over Briarcrest, 42-7. Cane Ridge, 34. West Creek, 12. Cannon County, 34. Jackson County, 7. Cheatham County, 45. Hunters Lane, 0. Clarksville, 21. Shelbyville, 19. Clarksville Northeast, 42. Kenwood, 6. Cornersville, 50. Wayne County, 25. DCA, 37. Clarksville Academy, 0. East Robertson, 49. Heard just a moment ago from Coach Keelan. They beat Houston County, 49-0. Endsworth, big win for them over CPA, 28-17. Forest over Cascade, 63-28. Giles County, 61. Community, 7. Glencliff, 37. Mount Juliet Christian, 8. Gordonsville, 42. Trousdale County, 0. Huntington, 48. Harpeth, 21. James Lawson, big win over Hillsboro last night, 26-0. And that's the first time I've ever really sounded Southern. Hillsboro. James Lawson, 26. Hillsboro, 0. Joe Burns, 42. Robertson Innovation, 0. Kirkwood, 45. Creekwood, 7. Lawrence County, 24. Dixon County, 21. Livingston Academy, 24. Stowe Memorial, 19. Marshall County over Montgomery Central, 55-22. MBA, 35. Father Ryan, 7. McEwen, 44. Collinwood, 22. Nolensville over Centennial, 31-0. Page beats Independent, 7-3. Pearl Cone over Greenbrier, 54-12. Rossview over Overton, 22-21. Smith County over Moore County, 7-0. Springfield, 48. McGavick, 0. Stratford, 21. White House Heritage, 7. Upperman, 21. York Institute, 14. Waverly, 70. Sycamore, 13. White County, 35. DeKalb County, 6. Whites Creek, 33. Maplewood, 18. The game played last night. Really fired up for Whites Creek. The Cobras doing a heck of a job over there. Great job. Henry County, 49. Clarksville Northwest, 0. Henry County and Kirkwood are on a collision course in Class 5, Region 7. Both teams are undefeated in region. On the east side of the state tonight, BGA traveled. Laid the hammer down on Chattanooga Prep, 35-6. Still trying to see if how many touchdown passes Bo Bryan threw tonight with that cannon arm of his. And then let's see what we got here. Tyner over Nashville Christian, 44-28 as well. So that's the scores from last night and tonight. Again, this is fall break. A lot of schools are off this week. A lot of the Rutherford County schools are off. The Wilson County schools are off. And other schools off around Middle Tennessee area. So it is a... I like using this word when I can because it makes me sound really smart, Brando. Truncated.
1: Truncated? Right? I haven't heard that one before.
0: Yeah, it's just like when I shorten things up and kind of, you know, different, but like, you know, shorter.
1: See, that's what else is great about this show is that it is also educational and you learn things when you tune into the Game Blitz.
0: I would not go that far, but if you want to, you could do that as well. So, yeah, a lot of teams are on, and some big games come on next week. Now, it's already week 8 of the high school football season. They have 11 weeks. They have a built-in bye week as well. So they play 10 games, 11 weeks. Next week, some big games on the schedule. Green Hill at Lebanon. That is a huge game. Let me pull up the standings here for them. That is a Class 6. Hold on, JoJo. Where are you going, buddy? You just had it there pulled up. Green Hill and Lebanon is a, here we go, Class 6 Region 4 game. Lebanon 2-0 in region play. Green Hill 1-1, lost to Gallatin. So right now it's Gallatin, Lebanon, Green Hill, and Mount Juliet all have one loss in a very tough Class 6A Region 4. They'll all play next Friday night. Then we got Blackman at Smyrna is a big game as we move down to, going on this way here, go up that way. We go now to Class 6A Region 3. Riverdale leads that. They're 4-0 in the region. Smyrna and Oakland are 3-1. Oakland. Smyrna's got the tiebreaker over Oakland for beating them. Blackman 2-2. Siegel 2-2 as well. Rockville 2-3. So Blackman at Smyrna is a big game next week for both teams, especially for Blackman to knock off Smyrna if they can't get back in the region play right there. We talk about Beach at Gallatin. That is not a region game. That was a huge region game for a long time, but Beach dropped down to 5A. Gallatin still in 6A, but still, bragging right games are huge in Sumner County. That's next week. Then also we got Hendersonville taking on Station Camp. Now, Hendersonville's dropped down to, they're in Class 5A Region 6. So they're also the region with Beach, Hendersonville, Portland, Station Camp, and Hunter's Lane. Hendersonville and Beach are 2-0. That's a region game. Hendersonville and Station Camp as well. So a big game. Columbia will travel to Lincoln County next week. So all big games heading down the stretch. Of course, we talked about East Robertson taking on Nashville Christian. That's the end of the year. Nolensville taking on Page. Oakland, Riverdale. The traditional rivalry games are huge once again as all these teams make their trek towards Chattanooga the first weekend in December. All right, we'll come back. 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

0: All right, welcome back to the Game Blitz. We got you to 11 o'clock tonight. Just the reason being, because usually we go to midnight, but with so many teams on fall break tonight and next week as well. Not as many next week. We will go 9 to 12 next week with the Game Blitz brought to you by Southeast Financial Credit Union. Connor Newt will be back. Brando, you're off next week, right? Lipscomb Academy home game?
1: Yeah, they'll be playing against Christian Brothers. Last home game in the regular season, though, so I will be right back with you guys for 2 weeks after.
0: Let's look at that Lipscomb Academy in the region there with who was in that region with you guys?
1: Offhand, Brentwood Academy, Briarcrest, those two played against each other tonight.
0: There it is. That's right. Father Ryan, Christian Brothers, yep. And MUS. What was the game you called last week?
1: So last week, man, it's funny. All these games are starting to run together. It was Father Ryan last week. And it was interesting because Father Ryan is an improved team from last year. They only won two games a year ago. They were 3-3 coming in the last week. But Lipscomb Academy kind of took that game from really the start. It feels like they've gotten a lot better as the season has gone on. And I know Father Ryan, again, a team that has kind of struggled the last couple of years. But it's a team that is a lot better, I feel like, than they were a few years ago. I think that's just one of those things to where they caught Lipscomb Academy, ironically, on homecoming. It was their homecoming night last night, okay. So a little bit of extra motivation for that. And really, the defense was what stood out to me. They only allowed 3 points in that game, even out of safety as well. So
0: they've only given up 6 points in region play, including tonight's game, which is pretty good.
1: Yeah, they've really improved on the defensive end, it feels like, since the McCauley game. And McCauley's a tough team, obviously. They have to go out to Chattanooga and play them. That one went to overtime. I think it was like 27-25.
0: That was the shotgun on the one-yard line, which made me mad.
1: Yeah, that was that game. But every game they've lost by a combined 5 points. So, I mean, a play here, a play there, and we could be talking about them being undefeated. But the next few weeks are going to be the big ones just because you're looking at having to play Briarcrest and you're having to play Brentwood Academy to end the year after next week. So
0: yeah, on the run. Christian Brothers next week, too.
1: Yeah, and I will be on the call for that. Christian Brothers from Memphis, the second Christian Brothers they've played this year. They played the St. Louis, Missouri Christian Brothers team.
0: Oh, really? So, okay. Yeah, so that's Division II, Class 3A, the West region that's going on there. Brentwood Academy with a win tonight. And then NBA over Ryan 35-7. So happy. But only 6 points that they've given in right there. So look at that. We discussed earlier about, and now we're waiting our buddy Johnny from Fox. He's on the line.
1: Yeah, right, we got him. Perfect timing.
0: We will talk later on about what we're going to talk about. Let's bring in our good friend Johnny Matthew from Fox 17, who tonight was up at that East Robertson game as he took on Houston County. Johnny, was that your first experience going to East Robertson tonight?
2: Yeah, Joe, that was a textbook Friday Night Lights atmosphere. We had the sunset right at kickoff, and I know you were just talking to Coach Keelan earlier. I was listening into that on our way home. I was with Ryan Brooker, the NFL Films type of photographer.
0: Heck yeah, he is.
2: That was just a great atmosphere. You know, obviously, there's some cool stadiums at the D2 AAA level, and there's some other great atmospheres around, but that was just so textbook.
0: You know, we've talked about this because you grew up in the Northeast, right?
2: Mm-hmm.
0: So this is all new. I love the fact that you've been here a while now over at Fox 17, and you do a heck of a job, man. You know, I think the world of you. But to watch you experience all this for the first time, which we all grew up with, and some of us take for granted, to watch you kind of, and maybe I'm using the wrong words, fall in love with all this is really cool to watch.
2: No, it's beautiful. And, I mean, I was saying it in some of my live shots and preview shots for this Football Frenzy live show we do. Before college and the NFL season started, I was like, it was just that's really when it started, because we get 2 weeks in before college even starts for the high school stuff, and it was a quick love.
0: Oh yeah, absolutely. Tell me about the environment. You talk about, obviously, you know, East Robertson wins 49-0 over Houston County. When you go up there and you see the trucks pulled up in the end zone and the crowd and it's homecoming, I mean, that, and the weather tonight was perfect. That had to be just the ideal setting for a high school football game in the South.
2: Yeah, and literally fireworks every touchdown there for the Indians. Probably one of the last Indians, by the way, in the country at any sporting level, but no, it was great. And one thing about East Robertson and the team on the field is I was talking to their quarterback, Cason Young, after the game. He's been that group's been together for a while, and you can't say that even at the high school level that much anymore.
0: Oh, absolutely. And their record reflects that. What other places have you been on? They're talking to Johnny Matthew, Fox 17 here. What other places have you been this year on the show and being out and about on a Friday night?
2: Yeah, we've been to Brentwood Academy for a big game. Ensworth's a great atmosphere. But we've also been down to Riverdale Blackman, and that's just such a good – they literally call it the backyard battle. You know, when these student sections show up, whether it's, you know, we were up in Robertson County tonight or down in Rutherford County, the student sections help out, and then the grill's going before the game, like you're referencing a few seconds ago, too. I mean, that's just, you know, 1 + 1 = 2, and that's awesome.
0: Where do you – who determines, and I kind of know the answer, but I'm going to ask you, who determines, like, where are you heading out on a Friday night? Is it rivalry? Is it records? Is it, I want to try this environment out? How do you pick out where you want to go?
2: Well, at this point in the season, meaning the back half, we're trying to find what these playoff matchups are going to be like. Obviously, fall break, you know, it's not as heavy a slate. I know there were a lot of great games last night, and I know you guys are dealing with that on your own end. I know the answer to that one, too, for you guys. But, you know, the first part of the season, where it's the rivalries really dictate a lot of it. We want to try to get to as many as we can, have a good balance of, you know, we know we're going to get to some good private school rivalries, but I love those public school matchups, too, those D1 matchups.
0: Oh, absolutely. And not everybody's consumed with food the way I am, but I got to assume you've eaten pretty good at some of these concession stands across, because there's nothing like a high school football game hamburger off the grill. And it just, those things are just perfect every Friday night.
2: Yeah, absolutely. And they're cheap, too. I mean,
0: right?
2: They're cheaper than McDonald's, and they're better than McDonald's. And I'm staring at a McDonald's right now in Rosa Park. So I love their Diet Cokes, but, you know.
0: You got to get it done, right?
2: Ads, I guess. Sorry.
0: So are you guys delayed tonight, or did you go live?
2: No, we're delayed tonight because we had an 8 p.m. Central Time Iowa versus Washington kickoff on the West Coast. So that means we're going on pretty late for the news. And then Jill Jelinek with a couple shows left here for Fox 17 Football Frenzy Live.
0: Yeah, were you taking over after that?
2: Yeah, I'll be doing a couple. Justin McFarlane will be doing a couple. We'll be making it work, bringing you the highlights, bringing you everything in Middle Tennessee. There was a big NFL Films type of touchdown pass. We'll see tonight on those highlights later on.
0: Well, because you got the best in Ryan Brooker. Give Ryan my love, man. I miss working with
2: him.
0: And then we'll see you guys soon. Johnny, thank you as always, man. Always, we love your reports on Friday, because the fact that you're discovering how wonderful high school football is here in Tennessee is a great thing, man. Thank you as always, Johnny.
2: Hey, your show, too, is part of why it's so great. You know, it really embodies what's going on. So love listening.
0: All right. Thank you. Johnny Matthew, Fox 17. We always appreciate him on a Friday night as well. Hey, listen, we want to thank our guys over at Southeast Financial Credit Union, Dalton and Dale, for believing in our vision for this school, this show, every Friday night. 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You're going to love this when we talk about it, when we come back. We'll tell you what it is. We come back next. 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

0: right, welcome back. God, I love that song. I love the beat. Makes you feel good. Oh, yeah, break it down here, man.
1: Hear that crowd.
0: Oh, they're going crazy, right? What's he going to say here? True. They are. Oh, even better. All right, welcome back to the final segment of the Game Blitz Rider 102.5 The Game, brought to you by our friends over at Southeast Financial Credit Union. 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It's a great environment. We really appreciate the pizzas every Friday. Brando, did you eat tonight?
1: I did eat. I ate a few slices of Tenfold Pete. It was good, man.
0: Well,
1: it was
0: good.
1: Really good. It's legit.
0: Because Connor Newton and myself, we care about you. Make sure you eat.
1: I appreciate you. You're looking out for me.
0: We're trying That's to love. Fatten you up by then, yeah. By Christmas time. That goes. All right, so the stat you and I were talking about, which I think is fantastic, and it shows how much great high school football talent is being played here in Middleton on a Friday night. On Saturdays, I think we have 5 quarterbacks starting at the Division I level who prepped here in Nashville. Let's start with the guy at Vanderbilt.
1: Jarrett Curtis from Nashville Christian.
0: Who is, I hope he's, is he playing tomorrow?
1: He is playing tomorrow. Okay. He is off of the injury report
0: Good.
1: That they just released a few hours ago. So he is locked in for the Ole Miss game.
0: Kentucky's on a roll with their quarterback, who is?
1: Minchie. He's been crushing it with the Wildcats with Will Stein this year.
0: And he went to?
1: I honestly forget.
0: Pope. Prep,
1: oh, he did go to Pope.
0: Or Pope John Paul.
1: The, yeah, JP2.
0: Thank you. JP2. That's what I was trying to find, JP2. Our guy Marcel Reed down at Texas A&M. He's going through a little rough spot right now. He's such a damn good kid and a good quarterback, and we love his family. So that's 3.
1: He went to NBA.
0: Hank Brown.
1: Yeah, Lipscomb Academy Mustang at Iowa now.
0: He's at Iowa. He was at Auburn?
1: Yeah, he originally, well, it's funny, originally he was committed to Liberty, then he flipped to Auburn.
0: Because of Freeze?
1: Yes.
0: Okay.
1: And then when Freeze got fired, he went to Iowa, was the backup last year, and is the starting quarterback this year for the first year.
0: So when I did not know he was at Iowa, so we threw that game-winning touchdown to beat Michigan. Was it last 2 weeks ago?
1: Yeah, 2 weeks ago.
0: And they said Hank Brown. I'm like, is that the same Hank Brown from Lipscomb Cat? Same kid.
1: Yeah. And he was throwing the junior Cheryl, who's now one of the leading receivers in the SEC for Vanderbilt.
0: Just, it's a great. And then finally, we got a guy starting in Fayetteville tomorrow.
1: Yes, we do. George McIntyre from Brentwood Academy getting his first career SEC start.
0: So we got 5 quarterbacks, all from Middle Tennessee area, starting on Saturday in some big-time games. I just, again, I love high school football in our area. We talk about the great coaches, the great players, and the community. And to see these 5 dudes at the next level, and there's other guys, not quarterback, but other guys playing at the next, which is really fun to watch.
1: Yeah, I mean, Brian Longwell, he's the linebacker at Vanderbilt. He's one of the better linebackers in the country. He was an academy guy. Obviously, Arion Carter coming from Smyrna. He's
0: yes, sir.
1: Been crushing it all 3 years that he's been in Tennessee. There's a lot of really good talent that's coming out of this state, especially the Middle Tennessee area.
0: I saw a guy up close and personal last week from CPA, Leroy Harris, plays at Kansas. How he got to Chattanooga and did not go, I mean, he is a big, his dad was Leroy Harris, played for the Titans back in the mid-2000s. And, I mean, he is a big, strong, good-looking kid, man. And how he, Chattanooga was his only offer, and then he's like, he played his tail off, and now he's at Kansas doing that. So I love it. I love seeing these kids on the next level. I love seeing the impact they have on the next level, and it's really cool. And although I don't know most of these kids personally, I take a lot of pride in it because I just think it's really cool growing up here, playing in these leagues around here as well, and watching those guys do that. All right, we'll do one more scoreboard for get all the scores in. These are all final, and then we'll call it a night. Brando, hit it, brother. All right, these are all finals. Some played last night, some tonight. Remember, there's a lot of schools on fall break, so we appreciate the coaches tonight who called in, who are on fall break, being part of the show tonight. All right, Antioch last night, FRA 34-31, Brentwood 23, Franklin 3, Brentwood Academy 42, Briarcrest 7, Cane Ridge 34, West Creek 12, Cannon County 34, Jackson County 7, Cheatham County 45, Hunters Lane 0, Clarksville 21, Shelbyville 19, Clarksville Northeast 42, Kenwood 6, Cornersville 50, Wayne County 25, DCA 37, Clarksville Academy 0, East Robertson's now 8-0, 49, Houston County 0, Ensworth over CPA 28-17, Forest over Cascade 63-28, Giles County 61, Community 7, Glencliff 37, Mount Juliet Christian 8, Gordonsville 42, Trousdale County 0, Huntington 48, Harpeth 21, James Lawson over Hillsboro 26-0 for the history buffs. That'd be old Hillwood High School taking down Hillsboro, but now it's called James Law. Beautiful school in West Nashville. James Lawson wins over Hillsboro 26-0. Joe Burns over Robertson Innovation 42-0. Kirkwood over Creekwood 45-7. Coach Chad Watson doing a heck of a job with the Kirkwood Cobras. Lawrence County 24, Dixon County 21, Livingston Academy 24, Stowe Memorial 19, Marshall County 55, Montgomery Central 22, MBA 35, Father Ryan 7, McEwen 44, Collinwood 22, Nolensville 31, Centennial 0, Page 7, Independence 3, Collision Course 3 weeks, Nolensville and Page in that region, always a big game. Pearl Cone 54, Greenbrier 12, Rossview 22, and Overton 21, Smith County 7, Moore County 0, Springfield 48, McGavick 0, Stratford 21, White House Heritage 7, Upperman 21, York Institute 14, Waverly 70, Sycamore 13, White County 35, DeKalb County 6, White Creek 33, Maplewood 18. Great job at White Creek. They are really doing well in Class 3, Region 5, 5-1 overall, 2-0 in the region. Heck of a job over there. Henry County, 49, Clarksville Northwest, 0. Henry County and Kirkwood in Class 5, Region 7. They're also on a collision course, both undefeated in region play. On the east side of the state tonight, love it when the boys from Middle Tennessee go over there and whip up on the guys on the east side. BGA 55, Chattanooga Prep 6. Brando found the stats for Bo Bryan tonight. Kind of a pedestrian night for the young man. 14 of 19, 200 yards, 2 touchdowns, but they got the win, and he's having a heck of a year, Bo Bryan is. And then Tyner knocked off Nashville Christian tonight, 44-20. There might be one or two more games that I did not see that are teams in our region heading out the west or east. I'm sorry if I can't find those right now. But again, a lot of schools are on fall break. It continues next week. Our schools in Rutherford and Wilson on fall break. Next week, it's Williamson. Most of those schools are on fall break, but then we come back and week 8 of high school football season. It's funny because there's 11 weeks. We're already in week 8 that's happening right now. Some big games on the docket next week. Green Hill at Lebanon, Blackman at Smyrna, Riverdale at Siegel, Beach at Gallatin. Not all of them are region games, but they're rivalry games, which sometimes are not as important as a region game, obviously, because region games determine if you get into the playoffs or not, but the bragging rights are always huge. Hendersonville at Station Camp, Columbia at Lincoln County, and of course, not talk about what's happening in Montgomery County, but Montgomery Central in Class 4 Region 5 and Spring Hill are playing fantastic football, and they both are on a collision course as well with that. All right, this is going to wrap up Week 8. Really thank our coach that joined us tonight, Chuck Gentry at Lebanon. Thank you, Coach, so much. Coach Hughes at Fairview, they're also unbeaten on the season. Thank you, Coach Chris Hughes. Coach Crouch at Green Hill, thank you as well. And then I've always, always thanked Coach Will Christ at Riverdale High School. Thank you, Coach Keelan, for joining us early in the show. East Robertson's off to an 8-0 start. And thank you guys for listening. 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Brando, I always appreciate you, man. You do great work. Thank you so much for tonight. Plug your show tomorrow.
1: Yeah, Weekend Huddle starting at 9 a.m. tomorrow morning. Myself, Red, Christian Skeldon will be on the program. If you love football, tune in. We're talking lots of football, college, NFL, all of it. It's that time of year, so make sure you tune in with us. We'd love for you to come join the conversation as well. So 9 to 11 tomorrow, Christian and I will be on Weekend Huddle. Do not miss it.
0: I love it. And you have any updates, any movement on the Georgia-Alabama game, which I guess now they're not – it's going,
1: yeah,
0: right?
1: It's going. It's a full go, it seems like. So it's going to be sloppy. It's going to be messy, but it's – kind of your pure football game, right? Your 11 versus my 11.
0: Yeah.
1: Two hands, 2 feet right on the ground. So you might not see the flashiness. It might not be a high scoring game, but it's going to be fun nevertheless. We have two teams, two powerhouses like that going one-on-one.
0: I love it. We can huddle 9 to 11, the perfect show to get your football ready on a college football Saturday. So thank you. Thank you, Brando. Thank you, Connor. Enjoyed your night off, buddy. We'll see you next week. And again, thanks to everybody who plays a big part in the show. We really appreciate it. Thank you, Chase McCabe and Sean Fort and Bud Walters, for believing in the vision of this show. We appreciate you guys so much. We'll see you guys next week. Have a safe night. Have a safe weekend. Stay dry, my friends. We'll talk to you next week.
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9: Existence. The Golden State Valkyries win game 3, 87-77. They sweep the defending champs. They are on to the WNBA Finals, where they will face the Atlanta Dream. A whole lot more coming from this one, coming up on game night here on ESPN Radio. A loaded slate of college football on this fine Friday night as well. Let's begin with one that's already in the books. Florida State took a commanding 14-0 lead. Louisville proceeded to score 35 unanswered. 44-20. The Cardinals improved to 3-3. Florida State drops to 3-3. Iowa putting the boots to Washington, 41-18 in the Pacific Northwest, 8:20 remaining in that one. Number 8, BYU in control at the half against Iowa State in Provo, 14-3. Wazoo in front of Utah State, 16-10, 13 minutes and 19 seconds to go in that one. San Jose State, Wyoming, all knotted at 13 at the two-minute timeout in the fourth quarter. 5 Eagles ruled out for Sunday's game in London against the Jaguars. Saquon Barkley, Devontae Smith, Drew Kendall, Hollywood Brown, Marcus Epps, all out for Philadelphia. Jonathan Grenard is questionable. Lamar Jackson ruled out for the Ravens game Sunday night against the Falcons. Jaden Daniels expected to play for the Commanders. A whole lot more coming up on Game Night on ESPN Radio with Q Myers and yours truly, straight ahead.
4: 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The two-time World Series champion Los Angeles Dodgers. 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
2: That was an 18-hour drive from Central Texas to Las Vegas, and I think 12 hours took me to get out of the state of Texas. I'm serious. Like, it was the most terrible drive I've ever had, and then I did it twice because I got here to Vegas, and then I somewhat tried to find a place to live, and then I flew back, got the wife and family, and then we got in a U-Haul and did that stupid drive again. Never again, I'll tell you that. Never again. If I ever move again, someone's moving me. I ain't driving that thing. I promise you that.
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3: Are we there yet?
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3: Are we there yet?
4: No.
3: Are we there yet?
4: No.
3: Are we there yet?
4: No.
3: Are we there yet?
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0: out as well. They swept the Aces 87-77. Mia, it was the third quarter for the Aces. They only put up 7 points where the Valkyries had 17, and that was really where this game kind of shifted, and you know, it gave the advantage back to the Valkyries, and they never really looked back. Yes, it took overtime, but that third quarter is the one I look at where they outscored the Aces 17-7. They go on to win, and they're on to the finals in only their second year in existence.
1: It's the 2 seed. It's the 4 seed. The first time Atlanta has been to the finals in 13 seasons. Of course, the first time ever for the Golden State Valkyries. Here's my question, Q. The WNBA finals are set to begin 1 week from today for those of you rocking with us here on the East Coast, October 17th. That's next Saturday. A week off for both these teams, number one. But number two, obviously that suggests the schedule makers thought there'd be a bit more parity and maybe not 3-game series in both the opening and semifinal rounds of the playoffs.
0: Yeah, it looked like they thought it was going to go 5 games, right, for these series. And I think that most of us thought it was going to go 5 games. But I told you when the Valkyries took out the Dallas Wings that that's a real tough matchup for the Aces, especially with the Valkyries' depth. I think Natalie Nicasse is one of the best coaches. You mentioned she was the best coach left in the playoffs. You're not wrong. And now, you know, credit to them. They have a really good style of play. They have the strength in numbers that the Warriors, you know, once coined and they became champions with. And now they take on an Atlanta Dream team that, you know, they go and they add Angel Reese. She provides some toughness, a little bit of attitude to the team. They're a really good program as well. They knock off the Liberty. And here we go, right? It's some new blood. We're used to just penciling in the Aces and the Liberty or the Aces and insert this team, and now it's two teams that we didn't expect when the season started to be where they are. But this is you know how this league continues to evolve.
1: And I am interested to see what this matchup looks like in terms of that bigger arching conversation we love to have, Q, in terms of number one, basketball as a whole, both men's and women's, in terms of length, in terms of the emphasis on defense. But additionally, and we're seeing this all the way down to the college ranks and the high school ranks for this matter, the idea of being unafraid to recruit your roster from all over the world. Right. And the Golden State Valkyries, of course, are a great example of this between Xander Lissini, Janelle Salon, who, of course, just won Sixth Woman of the Year in the WNBA. The list goes on. And then, of course, you look over at the Atlanta Dream, the important 10 points in 20 minutes they got from Isabel Borlas off the bench tonight. Yep. And I think that both these rosters, both of these coaches, and Natalie Nicasse and Carl Semesco, respectively, reflect the forward-thinking nature of not just X's and O's, but also roster development, roster building. And now the question is, they just knocked off two of the old guard in the Liberty and the Aces. Are some old dogs going to learn some new tricks? I know that the New York Liberty went out. They said they were going to learn new tricks by hiring Chris DeMarco. He was going to read all the books, and they were going to be this progressive offense. It never actually came to be, largely. But additionally, I wonder if the rest of the league is going to take note of, hey, look at not just, hey, it's fresh blood in the finals, but how they got there and how their rosters are constructed. Will you adapt or will you fall behind?
0: You know, I know the Aces have the reigning MVP. Matter of fact, she's done it 5 times, right, with Asia Wilson. She just was rewarded that just the other day. And, you know, that's awesome for her. But when they lost Nelissa Smith, when she went down to a knee injury, I thought that was a lot of the muscle. Yeah. That was a lot of the toughness to that team. And, you know, Kalani Brown, I covered her when she was at Baylor. She's good. She's not Nelissa Smith. And it's funny because Nelissa comes from Baylor as well. But they just are two different styles. So she provided some good depth. But Nelissa just brought a different something to this Aces team. And I felt like when Nelissa went down with that knee injury, that really hurt this team that already was lacking depth. And that's just how it is, right? Especially with the new additions to the league, the new teams, you're going to get hit. You're going to get, you know, you're going to have free agents go to other teams. And, you know, look at the Valkyries and look at their squad and look where a lot of those players came from all over the league as they put them together. And it's funny, you see, you know, Kia Stokes go back to the WNBA Finals. Kia Stokes won multiple rings with the Aces, right? And so she's having a big role on the Valkyries, right? Natalie Nicasse, whose coaching staff does she come from?
1: Becky Hammond, the right. Las Vegas Aces.
0: I mean, it's just, you know, it's that's what's going to happen. When you're a good team and there's a handful of really good teams, all of a sudden you're going to get picked apart. And I love the talent that's in this league right now. I really do. And I do believe that this is going to be the beginning where you're going to see other teams that aren't the usual suspects that are in the finals. You're going to see that more times than not now.
1: All right. Let's have a conversation, Q.
0: Oh, boy.
1: Since our good friend Cameron Ursary, former producer here on Game Night on ESPN Radio. Already he's posting it on Instagram. How much are we going to spend the next 7 days talking about the fact that Angel Reese got to a WNBA Finals before Caitlin Clark and Paige Beckers?
0: How much are we going to spend time talking about it, or the general public?
1: The general public.
0: Okay, because I think that that's going to be two different conversations, because I'm not going to spend too much time with it. Right? I think that Caitlin Clark is a fantastic player. I think Angel Reese is a fantastic player. They are not the same. They are different players with different skill sets. I don't know why we've had to pin them against each other forever, but here we are. Yeah, she got there. She's also on her second team, right? Caitlin Clark's still on her first team, right? She wasn't able to be superhero and bring the Chicago Sky from the, you know, the depths of where they are to all of a sudden the finals. So it's not like she did it on her own. She's got a talented roster, right? And Caitlin Clark does as well. They weren't able to get it done. I mean, it's just that simple. We see greats around all leagues that haven't got to where they want to go. Doesn't mean they won't get there. They've been in the league a couple years. Caitlin's been injured a little bit as well. Not making excuses. I think that both these players are really good. Think that, you know, Caitlin Clark will find a way to

0: Auriemma. And that's where I look at what Jose's been able to do in terms of some of the innovative offensive and defensive schemes in year one, pairing up with Page as the head coach of the Dallas Wings. I don't want to say I'm going to give the Dallas Wings the advantage of they'll get to a WNBA Finals before the Indiana Fever, because we'll see what the Fever look like next year. But at the same time, if Carl Semesco and Natalie Nakase getting to a WNBA Finals in 2026 teaches me anything, it's that coaching matters. And also the idea of forward thinking wherever the game is headed in terms of X's and O's and how you put a roster together, that matters as well. And that's something we talked about the other night when it comes to the roster construction at the Indiana Fever in general, and this idea of living in a vacuum, refusing to look overseas at who you could potentially bring to your roster. You can't live like that anymore.
1: No, you can't. You can't. And again, this league is going to continue to evolve. I don't think every subject has to always go back to Caitlin or Angel. Angel or Caitlin, right? I think that that's doing a disservice.
0: I'm only bringing it up.
1: No, I'm not talking about you. I'm just talking about it in general. No, I'm talking about
0: it in general. Young Cameron out here, who's a ball knower, man. He's a huge WNBA fan. And
1: right.
0: Even he's out here throwing some shade, man. So we got to talk about it. It's fresh. It's new.
1: Yeah, it's unbelievable. It's one of those things that, you know, I know that it's going to be a subject, but for me, and because I enjoy the league and enjoy the playing, and you know, I want to see what it's going to look like between the Dream and the Valkyries now. I don't want, you know, these other players that aren't playing in the finals this year to live rent free in my head. Like I don't care. You know what I mean? Like, and maybe I'm in the minority. Maybe everyone, that's going to be the hottest talking point. But that ain't going to be my talking point. I trust and believe that. Not me. Just saying. Just throwing
0: not me.
1: It out there.
0: I'm going to try not to. I'm also just here.
1: Just there so you don't get fined?
0: Tell me where to be. Tell me where there's a microphone. We'll talk. We'll talk some ball.
1: I know that. She's Mia O'Brien. I'm Q Myers. The MLB postseason is on ESPN Radio. Catch postseason action on ESPN Radio on the ESPN app. That's presented by Gusto. Coverage of Game 5 of the ALDS between the White Sox and the Guardians begins at 7:30 p.m. Eastern on Saturday night. The Denver Broncos, new play caller already? Yeah, that's next on Game Night on ESPN Radio on the all-new ESPN app.
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0: 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Mia, speaking of Football Sunday, the Denver Broncos are at the L.A. Chargers. This is 2-2 versus 0-4. And while we know that the Chargers have problems, the Denver Broncos are admitting that all is not perfect in their world either, as Sean Payton is now taking over the play call. This is something we talked about, Mia, in the summer. How long was it going to take for Sean Payton to take over the play calling? You know how they did that old school commercial, the Tootsie Pop? 1, 2, 3, 4 bites, 4 licks to get to the center of a Tootsie Pop. That's all it took for Sean Payton. 4 licks of Davis Webb calling plays to decide, nope, this ain't it, I'm back in.
1: So what were the biggest issues with the play calling the first 4 weeks? Here's the head coach of the Broncos, and now their play caller once again.
2: There'd be too many things just to list, you know, the base, like we know we have to improve our balance and running the football. There's a handful of things, and then, you know, the hard thing when you are not the head coach is certainly there are things that you want to feel like are cleared, where when you're calling them as the head coach, you're in your mind prepared to say, hey, I don't have to run it by anyone. So it's changing things up and really trying to reduce some of the calories to get back to doing some things really well. And that's going to be the focus.
1: This nerd. There's too many things.
0: So the funny thing is,
1: It was all a gaffe.
0: You know what he said at the beginning, though? He was talking about the running game and lack of running. Remember the first week of the season? Remember Monday Night Football? Denver played in Kansas City, and they got walloped 31-10. And when Sean Payton went to the podium right here on this fine program we call Game Night on ESPN Radio on the all-new ESPN app, one of the first things he said is, we didn't run the ball enough. And I remember saying specifically that night, that was a direct shot at his offensive coordinator, who's basically saying, hey, man, you didn't call the game the way that you wanted. It was not going well in week one. He already had a problem in week one. Then they rattle off 2 wins in a row, so you can't make a change then. And all of a sudden, they lose at San Francisco. It's like, all right, man, you're out. We went 2-2. Enough of this experiment. There is no way that could be a full test of how good Davis Webb can or can't be as an offensive play caller by 4 games. We don't even judge teams by 4 games, right? What do we say? Oh, that's basically the preseason extended. So you won't really know about who a team is until a few weeks in, and then you got to start to learn their identity. He already decided that was enough of that learning experiment after 4 games.
1: If I'm Davis Webb, with all those head coaching interviews, OC interest he had, I feel like I got. I feel like I got trapped. And something tells me, I haven't had a chance to listen to this one yet, when he discussed losing the play calling duties 4 weeks into the season, he did his best Joe Girardi impression.
3: I think for him, there was a lot of empathy with our conversation because that did happen to him. We talked about that for a long time. But at the same breath, it's a different situation as well. And I don't think anyone wanted to go through this right now. But at the same breath, he's excited to get the chance to call plays. I know he's itching. And, you know, we'll see how it goes.
1: Okay, so that was with regards to Sean Payton also lost play calling duties early in his career. Davis Webb also, I saw this floating around the timeline queue. He said, like Joe Girardi once upon a time when he was the manager of the New York Yankees, it's not what you want.
0: Right.
1: It's not what you want.
0: No, it's not. And look, if I'm Davis Webb, I'm out of there after this season. Right, if he has any kind of interviews, and if there's any team that wants to bring him on for whatever it is, I'm out. Because again, I can't get the experience that I need. Right, he stayed there in Denver because he was going to get play calling opportunities. Play calling opportunities would have made him either a hotshot offensive mind or maybe not. Right, I mean he would have had that opportunity to try to do that and try to build his resume to his ultimate goal, which is what? To be a head coach one day, right? And so he can't get that experience by not calling plays. That was the one thing that we all said about. Look, the Raiders interviewed him. And they had a lot of interest in him. I mean, there was multiple teams. That I think the Baltimore Ravens.
1: The Buffalo Bills.
0: Him. The Bills. The Browns interviewed him, right? So he had interest out there. I think the Cardinals even interviewed him. And then he went back to Denver to call plays. So now that's going to strengthen your resume because you have that that experience. Now he doesn't because after four games, it gets stripped by his head coach. I'm out of there at the end of the season if I got a chance. And in that conversation that we sat down and had, if I'm Davis Webb, I'd be like, well, hey, you're taking a play calling back. I respect that. You got to do what you got to do as a head coach, but please don't stop me from getting another opportunity if that opportunity arises.
1: Do you think there's going to be an OC vacancy in Los Angeles with the Chargers?
0: Well, that's very well could be. There very well could be because Mike McDaniel was supposed to be the whiz kid. He was supposed to make Justin Herbert the best Justin Herbert we've ever seen. He's the guy that you want to build when you're looking for a quarterback. You want Justin Herbert, and now he's going to be unleashed by Mike McDaniel. He's going to open them up wide open like some old-school TV antennas. And they're 0-4. They're 0-4. They are 0-4. And Justin Herbert looks nothing like a great quarterback at this stage of the game. And now it's not just us here on game night that are saying that. Now it's everyone. Here's Justin Herbert on his relationship with the OC, Mike McDaniel.
4: It's great. You know, I think he's the best, and I've learned so much from him. And, you know, just want to do everything I can to make him proud and, you know, play good football for him.
0: Ring the bell. Ring the bell. I'm not buying none of that.
1: Sunny on a sunny day. Sunny on a sunny day.
0: He's great. I've learned so much from him. Like what? You haven't won. You haven't looked very good. Mike McDaniel doesn't have answers. Jim Harbaugh doesn't have answers. The last time he was at the podium and answering questions about Mike McDaniel and his head coach or his job status, he was fumbling, rumbling, bumbling, stumbling. It sounded like Chris Berman was trying to answer that. I mean, I don't know what was going on there.
1: So it's 0-4 Chargers, the tumultuous Denver Broncos.
0: What I hope the Chargers get him, man. I really hope the Chargers get him. And this is not cool. I hope the Chargers get him out of spite. Right? I just hope, because I just think what Sean Payton did to Davis Webb, it was the inevitable. We knew it was going to happen at some point in the season. But after 4 weeks, I just thought that it was way too soon.
1: I do want to note that D'Amico Ryan's also taking back play calling duties on the defensive side of the ball in Houston after their 0-4 start. So it's not just you, Sean Payton. Say something nice about Sean Payton challenge. At the same time, this one Q and I saw coming a mile away.
0: Well, and on top of this, I mean, when it comes to D'Amico Ryan's, they're desperate. They're 0-4. Sean Payton and the Broncos, at least they were 2-2. You know what I mean? Like, and you got a Chargers team that, in theory, you should be able to beat unless you're the Cowboys and you look at their 0-4 record and think, oh, that's easy. We're going to get that dub.
1: You also have the most difficult schedule in the NFL to begin the season.
0: Right.
1: Like, Davis Webb was behind the eight ball before he even took the job. When you look at this Denver Broncos schedule, I mean, just to remind folks, the Chiefs, the Jags, the Rams, the Niners, 4-4. Up ahead, the Chargers, the Seahawks, the Cardinals, the Chiefs again.
0: Right. I mean, it's not an easy walk in the park, but like I said, I just feel like that was taken away from Davis Webb too quickly. So we'll see how it goes. We'll see if Sean Payton is able to right the wrong. But the other thing about his play calling is it wasn't the second half of games that Sean Payton or that this Denver Bronco team has struggled offensively. They've been fine in the second half. It's the first half. And guess what they struggled with last year when Sean Payton was calling the plays? Their offense in the first half wasn't good. So what are we talking about? Is it them? Is it just the offense? Is it the quarterback? Is it a combination? Or is it just Davis Webb? Well, I guess Sean Payton thinks it's just Davis Webb. We got a challenge. We got that next on ESPN Radio.
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21: Bashal Tuten keeps getting like a ton of volume, 19 touches. He's a huge part of the offense. 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
1: I'm Mia O'Brien. The WNBA Finals are set. We begin where Brooklyn at. The Atlanta Dream, even without star Ali Chagray, complete the sweep of the New York Liberty. They take Game 3 tonight, 85-83 at the Barclays Center. Atlanta advances to its first WNBA Finals since 2013. Meanwhile, in Las Vegas, the Golden State Valkyries prevail in overtime over the defending champs, the champion Aces, 87-77. They sweep Las Vegas. Natalie Nicasse Valkyries advance to their first finals in their second year of existence. The best of seven WNBA Finals series set to begin on October the 17th. A loaded slate of college football action on this Friday night. After Florida State opened on a 14-0 run, Louisville scored 35 unanswered. They go on to win it 44-20. This one just went final in Seattle. Number 20, Iowa, 41. Washington, 24. Hawkeyes improved to 5-1 on the season. Their Iowa brethren, the Iowa State Cyclones, down 14-3 to the 8th-ranked BYU Cougars. 5:41 to go in the third quarter in that one. Another game currently in progress. Wazoo trails Utah State 17-16, 3:25 remaining in that one. Wyoming came back to beat San Jose State in overtime 16-13. Five Eagles ruled out of Sunday's game in London against the Jaguars. Saquon Barkley, Devontae Smith, Drew Kendall, Hollywood Brown, Marcus Epps are the five. Jonathan Grenard is questionable. Lamar Jackson ruled out for the Ravens game Sunday night against the Falcons. Jaden Daniels will play for the Commanders against the Giants. After finishing game four of the American League Division Series on the mound, Cleveland Guardians right-hander Gavin Williams will get the ball to start game five Saturday. Coverage begins here on ESPN Radio at 7:30 p.m. Eastern. 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
0: 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The Nittany Lions welcome number 19 USC to town. 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

0: 6. The Aces fall to the Valkyries 87-77. Golden State's in the finals, and the Atlanta Dream top the Liberty 85-83. They're in the finals. That'll get started on the 17th. But we got that coming up for you here on ESPN Radio. She's Mia O'Brien. I'm Q Myers. We got a challenge, and it's this right here.
1: This is a challenge. Challenge.
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0: I say it every week, Mia. This is the week that we go undefeated. This is the week where we make our move. We're like in that race, and we're just kind of lingering at the back, but we're ready to make our move. It's like the Kentucky Derby, right? It's like all of a sudden we're that horse that nobody's paying attention to, and we're going to make that move. Well, we need to hurry up and make that move. So we got the same three games up and down the radio dial. We're going up against our colleagues here. And right now, we're not doing so well.
3: Well, we're back with the rest of the pack. At least there's that.
0: Yeah, but we're still not doing so well. Unsportsmanlike, the Rich Eisen Show and us here on game night, all 5-7. The Golicks, Matt and Myron, and Freddie and Harry are all 7-5. And Amber and Ian, somehow, some way, are at the top of this bad boy at 9-3.
3: I think Zaslow, that's the answer.
4: You know what? Actually, just do it and blame me. I tried to be someone who takes accountability and doesn't hide from stuff. So hey. I can't. I'm going to sit here with a guilty conscience if we just
3: Sister
4: don't
3: Sledge.
4: Do this.
3: Yeah. No, Sister Sledge. It's okay because I texted you and Q and I said, look, I appreciate you looking out for us because every time we had picked against the Cincinnati Bengals up until last week, they proved us wrong. And you chimed in and said, don't do it. You got to pick the Bengals, which went along with my personal psychological exercise where I never pick the Jacksonville Jaguars because if they lose, but I win the pick, yay. And if they win and I lose the pick, well, at least it's a happy day in my household. So it's okay. I would have tried to overrule.
0: Trust me, it is all a family affair here. We're not blaming and pointing no fingers at nobody. I'm just looking at Amber and Ian and wondering how.
3: Zaslow. Zaslow's actually making the picks. Zaslow's making the picks. Oh, I was here kind of advising him a little bit, but yeah, no.
0: Okay. So they got ringers. Okay, that's all right. That's all right.
4: I feel like the show is called Amber and Ian, and I feel like that's just shenanigans if it's not Amber and Ian making the picks.
0: Exactly. So there you go. I'm just throwing it out there. Hey, man, look, I don't make the rules. I just try to follow them loosely. Just saying. Just throwing it out there. So they're currently leading the pack, but we're going to come back this week. Let's get into it. We got three games. Here's game number one.
2: Raiders at Patriots.
0: Oh, boy. You can hear this one on ESPN Radio. Looking forward to this. Raiders at Patriots. Patriots are favored by 3.5. Mia, I don't normally do this. I think the Raiders are going to win this game straight up.
3: I do, too.
0: Team, so.
3: I'm so glad you said that because I did sit here and I listened to Jonathan Zaslow on Amber and Ian select the New England Patriots, and he said he didn't think it'd be that close and this, that, and the other. And I was like, Zaz, I saw this Patriots team with my own two eyes a couple weeks ago when they came down to Duval, and they were getting blown off the football. And while, yes, they may have one of the better three corner trios, a trio of corners, top three corners, how about that? They probably have one of the better tandems in the NFL, and this is a Raiders team that, you can certainly speak to this, Q, hasn't been able to run the ball at the clip that Clint Kubiak is hoping they would. Even with a ragtag bunch at wide receiver, they've still been able to matriculate up and down a football field, and so I don't really think that Carlton Davis and Christian Gonzalez really, with the rest of that defense so banged up in New England, I don't really think that they will have an answer for this Kubiak team that certainly is going to be playing with an edge after a difficult loss last week.
0: Well, it's funny you say that. They're out. Gonzalez and Carlton Davis are out. They've got four cornerbacks that are out in this game. Their starters and their starters' backups are all out. So,
3: give me the Raiders.
0: Yeah, I'm surprised that the line hasn't changed once all that happened, but 3.5, all good. I got the Raiders in this
4: one. Full disclaimer, the line might have changed.
0: Okay.
4: We get these lines sent like Wednesday.
0: Okay, cool.
4: And we have to all use the same line. So
0: Perfect. Well,
3: I'm going to look at it right now because I do want to know, just for our own sake, because maybe the folks out in the desert are really buying what Drake May is selling. It's still 3.5, Sister Sledge.
0: Yeah, see, I don't understand that, but that's okay. I'll take it. I got the Raiders in this one. I don't even think it's something that we got to debate too much. Let's get to game number two.
2: Bears at Packers.
0: Okay, now this one's more challenging. Packers hosting the Bears. Bears are 1.5-point favorites in this one. Of course, all our odds are coming from DraftKings Sportsbook. I don't understand how Chicago could lose after losing Iron Mike Ditka. I just don't. I mean, I just. Right. I think there's certain things that will go into play here. Ben Johnson. I know he's talked greatly and highly about Mike Ditka, as he should. I just think that there's extra fuel to the fire in this game. There was already going to be extra fuel. That's a rivalry game, but I think that that really puts him over the top.
3: And a 1.5-point line suggests some weird voodoo, just like something quirky happening that you would say it has to be from the gods. So yes, up until the unfortunate passing of Mike Ditka at the age of 86 this morning, I probably would have picked the Packers in this one, despite the fact that obviously their offensive line woes, their run game woes, the defense is banged up. Like, the list goes on. I probably would have picked the Packers at home, but give me the Bears in lieu of the great one, Iron Mike.
0: Yeah, I have no doubt. I feel really strongly about the Bears winning this game against the Green Bay Packers, and a lot of questions about that Packers and the way that that team is constructed and everything that you mentioned, the offensive line, the running game, lack of, and just the weapons showing up and showing out. So we're going to lock in with the Chicago Bears. We've locked in with the Raiders and the Bears. What's game number three?
2: 49ers at Seahawks.
0: All right, we talked about this NFC West battle right here. Another good little, you know, rivalry game that's been going on for quite a while now. Seahawks favored by 3 in this one. 49ers come in 4-0. Seattle is 3-1. This one's a little bit more challenging, Mia. 3-point favorites are Seattle. How are you feeling this one?
3: This one, I think, really plays into that law of averages, where the Niners, I wouldn't even say they've been getting away with it, Q, because they've been blowing their opponents out. It's not like any of these games have really truly been that close. But at the same time, at some point, they will have to pay the piper and come back down to earth with all those injuries, with the fact that they do not have Nick Bosa rushing the quarterback right now. Mykal Williams, their first-round pick last year, his window to return from IR just opened later this week. And so at some point in time, it's going to come back to haunt them. I think this is still a close game. I wouldn't be surprised if the Niners covered, but I like Seattle at home.
0: Okay, so how are we going to do this? When we're looking at the spread,
3: it's a 3-point line, too. That's what's
0: right,
3: tough.
0: Exactly. So there's no hook that's getting us this week.
3: No.
0: So
3: I like the Seahawks just because it's the home team and it's the 12s and
0: okay,
3: Magic at Lumen Field.
0: But what's the, I mean, are the 49ers going to cover it, though? Because they're getting 3 points. So is Seattle going to win by more than 3?
3: So far this year, this is a tally of the Niners' 4 games thus far. They beat the Rams by 20. They beat the Dolphins by 22. They beat the Cardinals by 6. And they beat the Broncos by 10.
0: Okay. So, where are we going with this one?
3: Seahawks, personally.
0: All right, so you want to lock in Seattle?
3: I do. I don't know how you feel.
0: Oh, hey, look, I mean, again, this is, you know, we come together on this one, right? And when we play dominoes, we say we come together like butt cheeks. We're coming together like butt cheeks on this one.
3: I like the Seahawks.
0: It's a family show.
3: Just because after hours on ESPN Radio. I like the Seahawks just because home favorite. And I do think that the lingering effects of that disappointing loss to the Commanders and hopefully Sam Darnold taking another step forward in his health and recovery, it is going to lead to a Seattle victory.
0: I just don't know how much I trust Sam Darnold, and I don't know how much I trust the fact that they have a struggle in the running game. That's my only hang up in this one. Like, I feel like with Seattle being at home, that's going to help them, but are they going to be able to run the rock, or is it going to be the Sam Darnold show, just throw the ball around the yard and hope that JSN makes all the plays?
3: Hey, if you want to go Niners, like, I'm cool.
0: I don't
3: with that.
0: Know. I don't know where I want to go.
3: I'm looking at the injury report. Maybe this will help. So, as mentioned, no Nick Bosa, no Mike. Well, Mykal Williams is actually questionable because his window was open. So that's good to know.
0: It just doesn't matter. It seems like with the injuries with San Francisco, they find a way to get it done. But if you like Seattle, we'll go with Seattle.
3: I like Seattle just because
4: I got nothing for you guys on this one, by the way.
3: Yeah,
0: awesome.
3: I know. I think the folks in the desert know. So give me Seattle.
0: Okay, so we'll lock in Seattle. So we'll go Raiders, Bears, Seattle. So we got 2 favorites and an underdog,
3: which is usually our recipe for success.
0: Is it? We're 5-7. We're 5-7.
3: Last week we were 2-1. Last week we were 2-1.
0: Do we have a recipe for success when we're not even 500?
3: I don't know.
0: That's like Sean Payton. Are we Sean Payton? Are we calling? Are we taking over the play calling?
3: Sean Payton out here. He had a list of issues he had with Davis Webb. I don't have a list of issues. We're just vibing here. And again, I feel like you got to pick X amount of favorites because I do trust those folks in your neck of the woods, Q, who make these lines.
0: All right, there you go. That's what we'll lock in. We'll lock in the Raiders. We'll lock in the Bears. And we'll lock in the Seahawks. That's 3-0, how we're going to roll right there. Mia O'Brien, Q Myers here on Game Night on ESPN Radio. There will be a new champion in the WNBA as the Valkyries knocked off the Aces. So for Las Vegas, what's next? It's coming up here on Game Night on ESPN Radio on the all-new ESPN app.
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18: The Valkyries up 87-77. 3, 2, 1. And the Golden State Valkyries are off to the WNBA Finals in just their second season. 87-77 winners over Las Vegas in Game 3, and they sweep the defending champions.

0: next. 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The all-new ESPN app, SiriusXM Channel 80, and TuneIn were presented by Progressive Insurance. Alongside Mia O'Brien, I'm Q Myers. Join us now to talk about that game, how it all played out, and what's next for the Aces. Brandy Flores from the Las Vegas Sports Network. Brandy was in attendance of tonight's game. And Brandy, thanks so much for your time. We do appreciate you. I pointed out to Mia earlier in the show, it was the third quarter for me where the Valkyries scored 17 and the Aces only scored 7. What was it that Golden State did so much that gave the Aces so much trouble coming out of the locker room in that third quarter?
1: Well, first of all, thanks for having me on, guys. Really appreciate it. But really, it was their defensive effort. They started out with much more firepower to start that second half than the Aces did. The Aces, not to say that they just came off a break, right? So you think they have a little bit more legs, but they were tired. As we know, this team doesn't have a lot of depth going into this. So their top three players in Asia Wilson, Jackie Young, and Chelsea Gray had to play a lot of minutes, and that break just wasn't enough. And they were very flat in that third quarter all around. And Golden State just period wanted it more. And I think that's what really ended up leading to this overtime victory for them. But really defensively, I mean, the defensive effort from Kia Stokes of Golden State, locking down Asia Wilson, the five-time MVP Asia Wilson, outstanding. But I think when it comes to Golden State, what really helped them win this game and what has really helped them throughout this playoff series and in the last round as well is their depth. They don't require a lot of minutes from their stars, and anybody could score. They're a very healthy team, and that is quite literally the exact opposite of the Las Vegas Aces. Now, they did get the scoring. The Aces did get the scoring up a bit in the fourth quarter because they're like, wait, we're not going down like this. And so they did push to overtime. But then in overtime, much similar to what we saw in that third quarter, Aces fell flat, only scoring 6. And Golden State, they just wanted it more. I mean, what an all-out. It was really the all-out defensive effort. But you know, speaking with Becky Hammon afterwards, she said that it really was their lack of defense and their defensive effort that she wanted to see more of, but knowing that they were not the most healthiest team.
2: 41 plus minutes for each of the big three for the Las Vegas Aces. Brandy Flores of the Las Vegas Sports Network joining us here on Game Night on ESPN Radio. Give us an idea of the mood from Becky Hammon post game. You alluded to it, Brandy, the idea of accepting, hey, we weren't our healthiest, but I also know Becky Hammon doesn't make excuses. I'm sure that the effort that you alluded to probably left a little bit to be desired.
1: No, for sure. And I mean, you can just picture Becky Hammon. I think at every press conference, she's the same, extremely serious, but I think she did want more from her team. Ultimately, though, she said it's not really coming down to just this game or just this series. All season long, she's been asking everybody to play more defense. And she said this season and as a whole, they didn't play the level of defense that she would have liked. And when asked, how do you get back to becoming a championship winning team? She said it's going to be defense, and she thinks that they're going to have to make some moves in the offseason. Most of this team is coming back. Jackie Young's going to be free agent. I would be shocked if they don't try to give her a deal or keep her in Las Vegas. But ultimately, it was a defense. She said that she was very proud of this group, knowing everything that they went through. All losing Alyssa Smith was huge, and it proved to be as well. Not having anybody else really stepping up on the defensive end or on the bench as well. So she was requiring a lot from her three studs, as we mentioned, Jackie Young, Chelsea, and Asia. But I mean, that is what these players live for. Asia's not the five-time MVP for no reason. Not to say that, you know, she didn't give it her all either. I just think that at the end of the day, they were gassed in the second half, and that's what ultimately led to them losing this game.
0: Brandy Flores from the Las Vegas Sports Network with us here on Game Night on ESPN Radio and the all-new ESPN app. You alluded to Nelissa Smith, and I mentioned that as well, that I thought that was a big loss. And Kalani Brown is a good depth piece. She's not Nelissa Smith. Nelissa brings just a different attitude, a different toughness to this Aces team. You talked to Nelissa Smith not too long ago. How big of a loss was this for the Aces when she went down with that knee injury?
1: I mean, huge. Nelissa Smith was having probably arguably one of the best years of her career, and she really took a big step up. She was that difference maker, I think, with this Aces team, especially with Becky really hammering in all season long, defense, defense, defense. She was the one who really stepped up to the plate and took that big step from last year to this year for herself. And it proved to show, because then when you lose depth, I mean, they got Steph back, and they also got Dana Evans as well. But when you lose such a key piece in Liz, that was devastating blow to this team. And of course, right before their playoff push, they could have really used her, and they could have really needed her in this one as well. Now, Kalani Brown, she did, I think, play well today. There were a lot of no calls on her, I will say, that should have been called. And Becky Hammon voiced that to the referees during the game as well. But ultimately, it doesn't come down to those. It has to come down to the effort. And, you know, I think that going into this offseason, the big question is going to be for Becky is, okay, what moves do you make? You couldn't require it from this roster. They didn't step up. So who are you going to move around to make sure that you do have, one, that depth, and two, that level of defense that you can have?
2: There will be a new champion in the WNBA in just a few short weeks. The Las Vegas Aces, the defending champions, are headed home. Golden State, Atlanta Dream, your WNBA finalists. It's way too early to pick, Brandy, but that's why we make those picks. How do you like this matchup for Natalie Nicasse's side?
1: Well, you know what? I think it's special about Golden State and watching them play, and the players said it afterwards as well. They're very unselfish, something that Becky Hammon actually admitted as well. They're an extremely unselfish group. It doesn't matter who scores. It doesn't matter who gets the job done. They are completely cohesive defensively and offensively. And as I mentioned, this game in particular came down to who wanted it more, and Golden State did. And not to mention, their fans traveled very well. I know Vegas isn't very far from Golden State, but that definitely was an extra boost for them as well, especially in that fourth quarter, especially that third quarter, I should say, and of course in overtime. Now, I will say though, I've always been a huge fan of Angel Reese. So happy that she now has this opportunity with Atlanta after things did not work out for her her first years in Chicago. I think a lot of people need to say, and I'm sorry to Miss Angel Reese, because she goes to a new franchise. Justice for Angel Reese, always. She goes to a new franchise, a team that supports her, a good coaching staff. I'm going to say that again, a good coaching staff.
2: Mm-hmm.
1: And look at how she's able to shine, leading her team to the final. I mean, no, I don't think anybody expected this, you guys, to be the WNBA Finals matchup, but I am truly excited for it. I think this is going to be a grinder for sure. I'm hoping we go seven.
0: There you go. Well, we're looking forward to it. It's a changing of the guard. You got the Dream and you got the Valkyries in the WNBA Finals, and the Aces are going to figure out what they've got to do. I don't count them out. Becky Hammon and company will be back next year. Brandy, great stuff. Great job covering the series. Thanks so much for your time here on Game Night. We definitely appreciate you.
1: Thanks so much for having me, guys.
2: Absolutely. A grinder. That's a good way to describe both those teams,
0: go.
2: Q.
0: Yep.
2: Get them out the mud. Two grinders, and better yet, these are the two best defenses throughout the course of the postseason. And when it came to the regular season, the Valkyries, the number one defense in the WNBA, the Dream, number four.
0: I feel like that the depth that the Valkyries have is going to be what's going to be the ultimate factor in this one. Right? I mean, and they have the ability to knock down the three-pointer as well. I know the Dream has stars everywhere. They really do. I mean, you know, from Alisha Gray, who will be back, obviously Angel Reese, Ryan Howard. I mean, they've got shooters, right? They've got shooters, they've got rebounders, they've got defense. It's going to be fun, but to me, it feels like the Valkyries are just a little bit deeper.
2: Well, the Valkyries went 10 deep tonight, Q, and the Dream, outside
0: went
2: of,
0: six.
2: Again, the 3 minutes from Tiana Pau, they went six girls deep.
0: Right.
2: Like, there's no question. Six ladies deep, excuse me. There's no question that in terms of depth, advantage Valkyries, will the strength in numbers prevail?
0: I don't know, but it's going to be a fun series. It really is. I'm Team Golden State the rest of the way. I'll just go ahead and throw it out there right now, and we'll see what happens when this series gets going. But a great job by the Dream and the Valkyries. She's Mia O'Brien. I'm Q Myers. This is ESPN Radio.
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0: live at the State Fair of Texas, and the corn dogs look great. The Ferris wheels, the roller coasters, and everybody, especially if you're a kid, having an absolute blast. The Cotton Bowl is a storied tradition in the sport. And that is where we are right now. Texas, the number one team in the country, maybe one of the most disrespected number one teams I've ever seen. But good afternoon. Welcome in. We're here all afternoon long. We'll update you on weather elsewhere. The weather here is hot. And we are delighted to say hello for the first time in person to Katie George. Good to see you.
1: It's good to see you. I saw Joe Test was on a couple weeks ago, and it was without me, and I felt like something was missing, so I'm happy to be back. But honorary place for Joe Test.
0: Well, Katie, it's great to see you here. I mean, Joe's doing, I saw him on TV the other day, the Money Bank WWE. So, we can't compete with that, can we?
1: No, we can't. Never. But left us for bigger and better things.
0: It's also hard to compete with OU Texas because it is one of the great rivalries in sports. Texas, the number one team in the country. OU is struggling. It hasn't stopped the enthusiasm. But as we get ready for that, and obviously we'll head to Alabama in a few minutes, just what have you been looking into as we get ready for this game tomorrow afternoon?
1: Yeah, I think it's going to be an interesting matchup. I don't know how you feel about it, but I think a 2-2 Oklahoma team is extremely dangerous regardless of record. I mean, their defense has been fantastic. I think these two defenses are obviously the strengths of both teams. So I'm going to be curious to see if Oklahoma's offense shows up. You know, John Mateer hasn't been at his best. He'll be the first one to tell you that. I think the bye week came at a good time. It was much needed. He said it was a good reset for him. I mean, think back to this game last year, his first Red River rivalry. He said he was confident, but he also had that thumb injury. He was 17 days post-surgery. He said it went terribly. He said it went as bad as you could think. And he said this year feels a little bit different despite what happened against Georgia 2 weeks ago and those three turnovers in the first half. So he's looking to redeem himself. He's looking for a good response. And if OU can find a way to stay clean and if they can run the football, I'll be very curious to see if their defense holds up against this Arch Manning offense that maybe hasn't been as good as they have hoped so far through four games, because Arch Manning told us this week he feels like their offense has been slow and weird to start this season.
0: I mean, it's worth remembering about 54 weeks ago before he got the thumb injury, he was the Heisman favorite.
1: I know.
0: And, you know, he has fallen certainly from there, and now people have just completely disrespected him. When you prepare for the game, when you talk to coaches and John Mateer and everybody else, what are you hearing from that side?
1: Everybody says he's okay, and he personally says, I'm okay, I'm confident. When he got up to leave our meeting on Wednesday, he looked us all in the eye and he said, I feel confident regardless of what everybody else is saying. I'm ready for this game, and they're going to need him to be. And we asked him point blank, have you considered that they might turn to somebody else and take you out and sit you down? And he said, no, I haven't, because he's been given the reassurances from Arbuckle and Brent Venables that he is their guy, he's their starter, their leader, that they're going to ride with no matter what. And so he said, even if I was worried about the guy behind me, you can't play that way, because then it starts playing tricks on your mind. But the problem for Mateer right now is he's been pressing. He's been trying to do too much because, number one, they can't run the football, and so he's trying to get it done with his legs. He's the second leading rusher on the team. You know, in this league, you got to have a strong running back or running back core that can get your ground game going, and so far they haven't had that. And obviously, you know, they're going against a fantastic front seven and Colin Simons on the other side. So it's going to be Simmons. It's going to be really interesting to see, you know, how these two teams fare. I think it's going to be a low-scoring game, don't you? I mean, I think this is going to be a defensive battle.
0: Yeah, and I want to get to the other side because we're talking about Mateer. It wasn't that long ago that some people in this country were declaring Arch Manning as maybe the greatest quarterback of all time. Nobody sitting here, of course. But the point is, they're winning football games, but he is not playing anywhere near what we thought he would, at the level we thought he would be playing. It's all about the end result. But what do you hear from Arch and the coaches in Texas?
1: He would agree with you. I think he would agree. He says that it's been a slow, weird start. I don't think that they're as explosive as they want to be on offense. I mean, they haven't hit on a 50-yard play so far this season. It's been a lot of, you know, short game action stuff that, you know, they've been efficient. I mean, on third downs, they've been fantastic, which is what you want to see. But when you watch the Steve Sarkisian team, game, you expect fireworks, don't you? And that's what we were used to seeing. And so far, they haven't gotten to that. I mean, they haven't run the ball all that well either, even though they've got two great dynamic running backs. And so I think Arch has told us over the last week that we've still got a lot left in the tank. We haven't found our rhythm and our stride yet. And they're hoping, of course, against a rival like Oklahoma, that they're able to find it. Because it's one thing to skirt out these wins against top-ranked teams, 1 point, 3 points, whatever it may be. As you get further and further into the season come November, when you're trying to make a case for a seed in the CFP, you got to be better. And so I think this offense is still trying to find its way.
0: And Katie, while you're doing NBA and who knows what else in your life, I'm stuck answering questions like who's the best team in the country, and it's a really complicated answer.
1: It is.
0: You want to say, well, Texas is number one, but I don't know anybody that really believes they're the best team. I'm sure that's trickled down to Austin, not too far from here. But their schedule is daunting as we move forward.
1: I think some people look at this Texas team and think they're gettable. And, you know, you learn more as you see teams. That's why I'm excited to see Texas in person tomorrow. I've seen Alabama 3 times. I know that you've seen them quite a bit. I think that's one of the most complete teams in the country. I haven't had a Georgia game so far this season, so I'm fascinated and excited for that matchup on ABC Prime. Of course, I watched the Ohio State-Texas game from, you know, week two, but Alabama, to me, I think has been really impressive. They still have a couple holes. We got a little roll tide. I think Keelan Russell is continuing to get better and better with every single week, and so that defense has been fantastic. Few holes in the back end against Mississippi State and Florida State, but I've been impressed with Alabama, and I feel like when you're in that building, they seem more relaxed and confident than they did the first 2 years with this staff, and so that's got to bode well for the Crimson Tide as they move forward with this game against Georgia.
0: So let's talk about Georgia, Alabama, because we're not the first people this week to mention it, but it is the game of the week.
1: Yeah.
0: And there are so many questions. The first question was, would it be played? We now know it will be played. The second, what's the weather impact? It is serious weather, but we don't think the weather will impact at 6:30 tomorrow night. So I'm curious, as you have spent a lot of time around Keelan Russell and this football team, what do you sense, what do you feel being around them and watch and doing their games?
1: I feel like they're confident and they feel really good about their depth in key positions. I mean, we talk about the run game lacking in this matchup here in Texas. I feel like that's a question that they've been able to answer so far at Alabama. I mean, last year the run game was a sore spot and it was something that kept them from making a deep run into the college football playoff. This year they found an arsenal of backs that they feel really good about. Crowell as a true freshman, Daniel Hill has done a nice job. I mean, that run game I think has been impressive, but Keelan Russell, as I said, every single game I feel like continues to improve because he's in new situations that he's learning through on the fly. When we had him at Kentucky week two, that first half, you could tell there were a lot of nerves, there were things that he was trying to get through, and then the way he responded in the second half, like 32, 36 unanswered points in that second half, was really impressive. And then again, slow start against Florida State, but again, they find their way and get into a rhythm, and they end up blowing the doors off of FSU. Last week against Mississippi State was supposed to be this fantastic matchup, and they completely controlled Mississippi State in that second half, and Kamario Taylor didn't necessarily live up to the hype that we were hoping for in that game. And so I've been really, really impressed with the way that he has developed through 4 games, 5 games, just through our eyes. And so I'm excited for this. I haven't seen, you know, I've seen Gunnar Stockton over the years. I've seen a Kirby Smart defense through the years. I haven't seen them so far this season, and I don't know what you think of the schedule that they've played. Obviously, OU didn't give them the battle that we were all hoping for, but I think this is the first real true test for Georgia, and so we're going to know a lot more about these two teams once we get through tomorrow night.
0: Just a final question, being on the sideline with watching him emerge, because the hype train is already out of control, and I won't even get into what some people are already saying, because it's just the way we roll, but what's it like when you start seeing him in action, just from, you know, trying to remember that he started his first game 5 weeks ago?

0: adversity strikes and they lose a game or two as they move forward. That's when you really find out more about yourself. But I've just been impressed with who he is as a person and who he is as a player. And quite frankly, when he says he watches guys at the next level, he loves Jaden Daniels. He loves Lamar Jackson, and those are two quarterbacks that you see a little bit from his ability to run with his legs, and then obviously some of the throws, I mean, the windows he's able to fit in it. The accuracy I saw at Mississippi State, you're like, this kid's only 19. He's good.
1: Always great. So good to see you.
0: So good
1: Katie
0: to see
1: George,
0: you.
1: Part of the broadcast tomorrow afternoon, 3:30 Eastern time. We can't wait to see you again soon.
0: Go get a turkey leg or something.
1: We can actually hear you without your former crew around. Katie, thank you. Shahan will join us next. We got a lot of news to continue to report. We'll talk to Fowler in a few minutes from Tuscaloosa. There is some news there as well, which we will report. We are coming back. We're live here in Dallas.
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0: We're back with Shehan Jeyaraja talking about OU Texas and the weekend of college football. We'll also have some news on the President of the United States. Rarely do we talk about that on this show, but we will have some news in a few minutes. Of course, he was scheduled to come to Tuscaloosa. So, Shehan, before we even get to this game, I have been here before. I came once as a sports writer a million years ago. We were here 2 years ago. I need to understand, because I have never seen so many people wandering around eating, they call them Pronto Puffs out here, don't they? Corn dogs. I don't know what they're called. Cotton candy, fried anything. I know you brought your kids out here, so you're at least getting some value out of this. So what's all this about? You're from Dallas.
1: Well, listen, man, everything's bigger in Texas, right? And we like to do it big when we come out here. So this event's been going on for a long time. You know, I came here as a kid. It was a great opportunity to just get to see it all, right? You know, obviously you got the animals, you got the food, you got everything out here. So it's a unique kind of experience, and it's uniquely Texas.
0: Yeah, it is, and I think a lot of people may not appreciate the richness of this game, because I mean, I grew up in an era when there was one college football game on a week. This was always on with the second Saturday in October, and you watched it. Primarily because OU and Texas were always great.
1: No, and you go back to that history, right? These are two teams that had historically not been in the same conference. This was a Southwest Conference versus Big Eight. It was the Great Plains coming down to the state of Texas. This is right in the middle of those two schools. And Oklahoma, in so many ways, like, it is a Texas school in many ways. You recruit DFW. You're all over Texas. You got a great alumni base here. So super unique environment. And when you get to come in for the first time and see that 50-yard line, orange on one side, crimson on the other, there's no scene quite like it in college
0: football. And it doesn't happen very often anymore. Georgia, Florida, Florida, Georgia, whatever they call it. So this Cotton Bowl, I have to ask you, what else? Because the Cotton Bowl is not played in the Cotton Bowl anymore. What else is played in the Cotton Bowl?
1: No, so they play a couple of great HBCU games. The Southwest Classic is always in this building. Okay. You know, but it is more of a historic stadium. And actually, one of the things with their big renovation that they're doing right now is they want to bring some more games back to this stadium. But it's a very old venue, of course. SMU used to play there a long, long time ago, but it's been a hot minute.
0: Of course, everything I say dates me, but I covered Bear Bryant twice in the Cotton Bowl. I think it was 80 and 81, my first 2 years covering Alabama football, and it was a big deal because then you had the four major bowls, you had four or five other ones, and it's hard to explain to an audience how important games like that were. I mean, there was no playoff. The national championship was, everybody claimed one back then.
1: No, every school in Texas especially, a great season meant going to the Cotton Bowl and getting to come to Dallas, Texas. So it's cool that we still have that little piece of it, even as things have changed so much around it.
0: And one more thing, not that they're very popular today, but the Dallas Cowboys played at the Cotton Bowl.
1: Way long time ago.
0: They did. And before they moved to Irving, before they moved to Jerry's World, before they shut the program and franchise down after last night's performance. It's a very weird day to land in Dallas, and you run into everybody at the airport in Cowboys uniforms, and you're almost afraid to say anything to them because they might take your head off.
1: Yeah, I mean, listen, this place still lives and dies with the Dallas Cowboys. That's first and foremost, but we love once a year at least to get the focus on college football.
0: So Texas is a disrespected number one team. I don't know how much longer they'll be that. They may not be number one come Monday, depending on what happens in Tuscaloosa. I'll save Oklahoma for later, because there's really nothing to say about them other than that's positive. But what about this Texas team and Arch Manning? What is going on with them?
1: Well, I think that consistency has really been the biggest thing, because we've seen highs, right? We saw that fourth quarter against Ohio State. We know what this team is capable of when they're playing well. It just hasn't been every single snap. We see the fourth quarter of that Tennessee game. They let Tennessee come all the way back. We see even the first half of that UTSA game. They did not look like the number one team in the country. So this has been a multi-year trend for Texas, especially with Arch Manning in the lineup. They need to be great. They need to put four quarters together, because we see what they can do for one or two quarters. We need to see four of it before we can feel confident that this is number one.
0: Yeah, let me get to the game in Tuscaloosa, because I do want to break some news here that the president was scheduled to be there. I just heard from Gene Hallman, a frequent guest here, who's in charge of the game day operations, and he has confirmed to us that the president is not coming to Tuscaloosa. That just was conveyed to people in Tuscaloosa by the White House all because of the hurricane. So now every Tuscaloosa police are now confirming what we are reporting here. President Trump will not be in attendance. He was there 2 years ago. By the way, I don't think he affects the outcome, but he does affect the time you have to get to the stadium to get in.
1: No, it's a different dynamic, of course, when the president is in. And, you know, I think that's the right decision with all the weather and stuff. You don't want to tie everything up at that time. But it's still going to be a great game, even if we have some crazy weather.
0: Yeah, and again, I want to explain to the audience, because, I mean, we talk about the game tomorrow night. It starts at 6:30 local time. There don't appear to be any weather issues, and I was somewhat flippant this morning on ESPN. I said it won't be an issue, but as you say that, you realize that there are hundreds of thousands of people right now where it is not only an issue, it's a matter of life or death. So there is a difference between what happens in Tuscaloosa tomorrow and what's happening right now on the Gulf Coast, and even it's going to affect other games far more significantly than the one in Alabama.
1: No, absolutely. And so, you know, you obviously just hope that everybody is able to be safe. You know, you obviously hope that everybody is able to get to the game tomorrow safely as well, because that's so much bigger a part of all of this, right? It's not just what happens on the field. It's what happens in the lead-up.
0: Okay, exit question for you. It has nothing to do with who's going to win tomorrow, but I see the Ferris wheel. I see all these things. When you walk off this set with you have a young kid, yes. An infant. How old is the other one?
1: An infant and a 2.5-year-old.
0: 2.5. Well, they both sound pretty infant to me. What are they going to eat, and where are they going from here?
1: Well, you have to get a corn dog first. That's what you do when you come to the state fair. You get a Fletcher's corn dog, and then, you know, we'll probably try to find a fun beer or something like that. Not for the kids, to be clear. And then there's a lot of great kids stuff as well. You know, the animal stations, the birthing area, the also some playscapes. So there's a lot to do. I'm excited because our daughter was a little young last year first time we came. This is going to, I think, be able to do this with the new eyes.
0: Now, will you eat a corn dog too?
1: Of course, man. Of course.
0: So are the Fletcher's corn dogs?
1: Fletcher's corn dogs.
0: Are they different than some random corn dog you would get at a circus?
1: Well, I don't get the random ones anymore,
0: okay,
1: man. These are the classics at the state.
0: Okay, I may break a 45-year drought of eating corn dogs before I leave Dallas. Shahan, always great to see you. Thanks for making it. And I know it was not easy getting here. This is a tough place to get to. We'll take a short break. We will head to Tuscaloosa in a few minutes. We have many more guests. We are live from the State Fair of Texas here in Dallas.
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6: Here is our weather in Middle Tennessee. Saturday brings showers and thunderstorms, with a high near 72 and east-northeast winds at 10 to 15 miles per hour, gusting to 35. Rainfall may reach 3/4 of an inch. Saturday night, showers before 11 p.m., low around 62. Sunday, a 30% chance of showers before 1 p.m., mostly cloudy, high near 74. Sunday night, mostly clear, low around 59. 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
19: George Kittle should be the front runner for NFL Comeback Player of the Year. What he's done over the early portion of this season, about 9 months removed from an Achilles injury, currently leads all tight ends with 4 touchdown catches and ranks 3rd with 244 receiving yards. And his 19.84 miles per hour reached was his fastest top speed since week 13 against the Bills in 2024. The guy's looked incredible and plays one of the most grueling positions in the NFL.
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The Paul Feinbaum Show is back, presented by Zaxby's. 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
4: We welcome you back as we are live in Dallas, and certainly a great deal going on here, and we're going to talk more about this game as the afternoon goes on. We're also going to have Tim Tebow here in just a few minutes. We hope to, I think we're going to Tuscaloosa now. We're having some issues out here. We'll try to work. Oh, there we go. Chris Fowler has popped up on the screen. And Chris, good afternoon. I know it's a week when there's been so many distractions off the field with the weather and so many other people, so many other things. So let's talk about what you and your crew are digging into that will happen tomorrow night. Good afternoon.
5: Good afternoon. If it was anybody besides the tide of the dogs colliding here, I would love to be where you are at the State Fairgrounds. The Red River game is probably my favorite annual game to call, no matter what the records are. But this one, this sort of mid-season heavyweight collision, I love the difference of opinions on this show so far, because that's the way the algorithms see it. And since algorithms rule the entire world, it's about as close to a 50-50 split on the ESPN app as you can get between these two teams. So I think you've given Georgia some bulletin board material, not that Kirby or the dogs ever need it when they play Alabama, but I think the part about the quarterback matchup is very interesting. And obviously Keelan Russell, who sat right in this seat a little while ago, this is the room where we do all the meetings when we're at Alabama, going back to Saban's time here, and he sat here and just exuded poise and calm and confidence and all the things you want in a leader. But Gunnar Stockton, you know, being a veteran, has been in these games before. He's taking care of the football in big moments. And I think it's not as clear-cut as you might think in terms of the edge of the quarterback position, even though Russell is a more dynamic playmaker in some ways. You know, Stockton has improved a lot as a pocket passer, really impressive on tape, albeit in comfortable wins. This is the best defense he's seen by far, as it is the best defense that Russell has seen in his college career so far.
4: Chris, so many people are already talking about Keelan Russell in unprecedented ways, and I realize we do that. Arch Manning's been through that. Others have been through that. But you have seen them all. Just from what you have seen and as well as meeting with him recently, how do you describe what you know about him so far, just five games into his career?
5: Well, he's a special individual, as you can tell. He was highly, highly recruited and coveted by everybody. But his presence, you know, Nick Saban talking about his processing ability, the mental part of the game is extraordinary. That's what you look for, right, these days. How is your field vision? How do you process things? And obviously, his accuracy with the ball. I'd never seen him really throw the ball in person until today's practice. I mean, it's what you see on tape. The ball is spinning tightly because I'm out of his hand beautifully. I don't know if I saw the ball hit the ground today's practice. It was very precise, and there's a lot to like about him. Having said that, you know, Georgia will throw things at him that he hasn't seen. It'll be a physicality that he hasn't experienced in terms of the opposing defense. So all those things are fascinating about this kind of matchup, and I think that projecting how he'll do, it'll be, you know, you think it's going to be no big deal. I'm going to remember that Paul Feinbaum said the weather's no big deal when the wind and the rain are happening tomorrow night. I hope it isn't a factor, but that's something else that obviously both quarterbacks, all the skill players may have to deal with here. Not clear yet whether the sloppiness is going to move out of here before the game, but I certainly hope it's not a major factor.
4: Yeah, no, and Chris, the fact that it's being talked about and being prepared, I think does enter into the equation. But let me get to the magnitude, because we live in a playoff world. You know that better than anybody, since you do the national championship game every year. But as you look at this game, both seem like they're in very good positions. Compare and contrast what we're about to see tomorrow night to what you have already seen, which is some of the best in the country, including Ohio State and Texas.
5: Yeah, no, this is another one of those games where you'd expect both teams to be at in the playoff at the end of the year. I mean, a lot can happen. As we see in the SEC, you're on top of the mountain 1 week, and it's a dumpster fire the next week, and then you have to claw your way back. But I'd expect both these teams, with the quality of the roster, the upgrades that Alabama has made along the defensive front, the upgrades, I think, on the offensive line, at the tight end position, Keelan Russell coming in and being an incredible first-year starter versus, you know, Simpson playing hurt a lot of last year. So I think the upgrades on the Alabama side are significant. Georgia has largely the same cast of characters, but much more experience on defense. These rosters are extraordinary. I think the staffs are extraordinary. I think, is it a game that the loser's out? No, of course not, as we know in the 12-team era. But, you know, DeBoer and Kirby would tell you that doesn't make one iota difference in how these players will approach it and the intensity you expect to see when it's the Tide versus the Dogs.
4: And finally, on Georgia, because we expect so much out of Kirby Smart, we expect so much out of his program, but, and I don't want to say they've been invisible, because they played in some big games. The Oklahoma game a couple weeks ago should have been a big game, but it turned out not to be quite as big because of the rankings. But just your sense from Kirby Smart and this football program, everyone knows the record against Alabama. Everybody's piling on, nobody more than me. But from somebody who has called all these games, your thoughts?
5: Yeah, for a dude who's 70-7 since 2021, and I know he's had some losses against Alabama, I do find that Kirby does get scrutinized when it's a matchup against Alabama, even though most of those obviously were against his former boss. He's just got a really, really solid team. I think they haven't been more in the spotlight because they haven't really been pushed in a marquee game. You know, when you win all your games by 24 and you're flattening people, and you think of Georgia as being physical and powerful, but maybe not sexy. What I do see on tape, though, Paul, is the ability to press the ball downfield. Stockton in the pocket is much better. Stockton as a downfield thrower is much better. Talon Taylor, they've got a receiver they can really feature in those downfield shots. I think Georgia is a lot more dynamic. I think Mike Bobo has called offensive games extraordinarily well, and I he's got a high bar, but I think, again, not fully tested for four quarters. I get it, but I think it's a matchup where the Georgia looks forward to showing where they are in 2026, because a program like that should never be on the edge of the radar screen, in my opinion.
4: Many thanks, Chris Fowler, live from Tuscaloosa. We'll be calling the game tomorrow night, 7:30 Eastern Time. We are live in Dallas, where Chris has been many times in his career. We'll be joined by Tim Tebow coming up next. We're coming right back.
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0: About to go with today's Bring Your Flavor, brought to you by Johnsonville. And today on this Friday afternoon in Dallas, it is Tim Tebow, and always great to say hello to him on these Friday afternoons. Tim, let's start here where we are in Dallas, the quarterback matchup. We have seen before one quarterback is playing okay, the other one is struggling. Break it down for us.
1: Well, I also think this is the perfect game to get out of a slump if you're John Mateer. So much of the weight and the pressure is going to be off of you. It's going to be on the number one team in the country in Texas, and you, everyone is going to predict to win that game. And if you're John Mateer, what an opportunity to change the narrative of your season. In this game for 3 hours, you have a chance to change how so many people are going to view you. And I think it's going to start by taking care of the football, minimizing the mistakes. We've talked about all year. If they would have minimized mistakes, I think they beat Michigan, and I think the game against Georgia is a lot more competitive. You got to remember, they're down 14-0, ball on the 1 yard line with an easy touchdown. If they hit that, it's 14-7. The game looks and feels very different. And I think the conversation for tomorrow afternoon is very different. I don't think Oklahoma is as far away as a lot of people think. Their defense is still good. You got some weapons, Isaiah Satania, Parker Livingston, that can make plays. But it starts by minimizing the catastrophic mistakes. And then after that, now you got to find a way to get explosive plays. Like, you're not going to beat Texas if going 10-12 plays. You just won't. Their defense is too good. Their front seven is way too good. So you got to find a way, in my opinion, the biggest keys of the game. Minimize those crucial mistakes. And then you got to be able to find a way to hit explosive plays. If you do that, I think your defense is good enough to be in the game in the fourth quarter.
0: Let's go to the other side. And certainly our Arch Manning is the quarterback of the number one team in the country. But people, as they always will find fault. When you watch him play, what are you seeing?
1: Well, it's like when we look at that, I don't believe all stats are created equal. I really don't. I think you can pick and choose stats to kind of make your point. But what ultimately matters for a quarterback when the game is in your hands, do you deliver? So far, it's really been in his hands in one game, and that was against Ohio State, and he found a way to deliver. And, you know, it's easy to find a way to knock someone that's undefeated, number one in the country. And yes, there are some plays he probably wanted back against Tennessee. But ultimately, I put a little bit more on the offensive line than I would him in that game, right? He was running for his life. And so we can look at a stat like that. That doesn't tell the full story.
0: Let me get to the game in Tuscaloosa, which everyone is obsessing over. And certainly it's a dramatically different quarterback matchup. You have a veteran in Gunnar Stockton versus the one we've been talking about nonstop, other than Mario Taylor.
2: Yes.
0: That's Keelan Russell. What do you see?
1: I think it's one of the most fascinating quarterback matchups because Keelan Russell has all of the talent, all the ability, and man, some of his highs this year they're as good as anyone, right? Can he play at that level when they're not able to run the ball the same? Because the last few weeks, they've done anything that they wanted. It's been the run game, quarterback run game, screen game, throwing the ball down the field. If Georgia takes away one of those, then what are we going to see from Keelan Russell? I think he's still going to deliver. I think he's going to, you know, he'll continue to develop and be one of the best. But I'll tell you, someone else that has been consistently one of the best is Gunnar Stockton. He has played at an extremely high level, and yes, he doesn't look the same way as others. He doesn't throw as pretty of a ball, might not be quite as fast and explosive, but what does he do? I don't know. Just make the right decision almost every single time. He doesn't put the ball in harm's way. He is very calculated and good with his decisions. He's extremely tough. He's poised in big situations, and like, just there's not enough that you can say about that young man. So I think it's one of the best quarterback matchups of the day.
0: Okay, and certainly when you break down and look at it, everybody can find an edge. The only thing that's really going to matter tomorrow night is who wins the game. I want to talk about some other teams because Missouri surprised a lot of folks last week.
1: I tell you, they surprised me a lot.
0: I did
1: not see an L coming for Florida that was going to look like that. And I think the first thing I go to is, in this game, in college football, but especially in the SEC, you can never negotiate or evaluate when you're going to show up with effort. It cannot happen. You can't be on the top of the mountain and then think the next week, all of a sudden, we're just going to repeat it and it's going to be easy for us again. That doesn't happen. Like, it's one of the reasons why Georgia, what they've done so impressive, what Alabama done for so long is, what they did for so long is so impressive, because they played to a standard. Florida didn't play to that standard last week. And I thought, you know, just my opinion, I feel like they showed up and thought, we can just do it again. You can't just do it again. You got to show up with the same skill, same will, same mindset, same determination every week. Because in this league, if you don't show up with that, you're going to take an L. and it might look really bad, which it did. And so now I want to see how they respond to that embarrassment against South Carolina, because South Carolina is also a tricky team. Like, you could easily overlook South Carolina, but when South Carolina is playing well, like, they can also be dangerous. It's just not a week that you can negotiate when you're going to show up with determination, passion, and a will to win.
0: Let me get to Texas A&M and Missouri. We had Eli Drinkwitz on yesterday, and certainly we just got through talking about what he did against Florida. But here comes A&M, a team that has stumbled around, but seems like they're finding their way a little bit.
1: Well, it's an A&M team that you look and you see so much talent, but maybe you see the most inconsistency of any team in the SEC. Like, at times they can run the football, at times they absolutely look like they've never ran for a yard. They, you know, sometimes they can get it to their receivers, who I still think are some of the best in the SEC, best in the country. Like Isaiah Horton, Mario Craver, you know, Bussy, these dudes are for real. But they're just not consistent at being able to get it to them. Marcel Reed has been one of the most inconsistent quarterbacks in the SEC so far this year. So which A&M team is going to show up? That's going to change the course of this game. Like, but if that team, if Missouri's team that showed up last week against Florida plays, that's a top 15, top 10 football team.
0: Talking to Tim Tebow here for a few more minutes, I want to get to the Tennessee game, because I think most people expect Tennessee to win, but there's concern about the quarterback situation. When you go with a young player, he struggles. Maybe he's a little bit injured. Break that one down for us.
1: Well, I think Faison Brandon has all the talents. I think given the right time, he's going to improve, and I think he has a chance to be a really good quarterback in this league. But I think they made the right decision by putting George McIntyre in the game, and honestly, if they didn't, I don't think they beat Auburn. Like, they were down in that game 7-3 when they switched, and George gave them a little bit of life. He had a really good crossing route to Mike Matthews, gave them some life. You could see the whole team, they felt different after that. And I really like Faison. I think he's got a chance to be special, but he looks a little bit like he's questioning his confidence, he's questioning his reads, at this level in the SEC, you can't second guess and question yourself. You got to play with confidence even if you make a mistake. And so I think for the time being, I think George McIntyre is the right option.
0: Just a minute left. I want to get your thoughts on what I think is one of the great games of the night, and that's LSU at Kentucky.
1: I think this is like a shocking good game. I think Kentucky is so improved. I think Will Stein in their offense, I think they're going to give him a chance. I think Kenny Minchie, they're getting some more support from younger guys that are really stepping up. This LSU team, gosh, do they have talent. Like, I mean, it's like talent everywhere, but are you going to play to that level? Like, we have seen them throughout this year play where you look and you say, like, that's a top five team. That's a college football championship looking team. But you've also said, man, just the inconsistency. And you look at Sam Levitt, who can make every play, every throw, 8 touchdowns, 7 interceptions, right? Like, that's not a good recipe for consistent success. And I think for Kentucky to get a win, I think the environment has to be off the charts. I think they got to be able to, when LSU plays man, which they will, you got to be able to design some routes to get people open, and then you got to be able to convert. It's not field goals, it's touchdowns, and that recipe will give them a chance.
0: Great stuff. We appreciate Tim Tebow always joining us. We'll talk to Matt Berry at the top of the next hour. Busy first hour. Tim's going to get a corn dog as soon as he's finished here.
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0: 1 hour in. We're live at the State Fair, and man, our next guest has been gobbling on all the food and riding the rides. Matt Berry joining us here. And Matt, I was just joking with you off the air. You once worked in Dallas, so I would imagine the State Fair was a place you were locked into on this weekend.
1: Yeah, I was here for 5 years. I was at the NBC station, NBC DFW. And yeah, we'd come here every year. This was the biggest game on the schedule in college football for us because it's one of the most unique rivalries. And so being able to come back and see it again for the first time in a while, it's been fun.
0: It's hard to explain to the... And even, I mean, there was a time before you were born when this was the only game on TV, and it was on every year. It didn't matter because the two teams were great.
1: Yeah, when I was here, it was for the Big 12 South. Every year, Oklahoma and Texas were playing. The winner would always win the Big 12 South and go and play in the Big 12 championship game, and that's just what this game meant. I was here during the Bob Stoops era when he had that thing rolling. Of course, Mac Brown had it rolling. One of my small market jobs prior to Dallas was in Oklahoma when Jason White won the Heisman. Adrian Peterson was a true freshman. And so I've seen the best of what this game has to offer. And every year, no matter what, something's at stake. A little bit different now because the divisions aren't around anymore. And so it's one big game and a big picture of a season. But this is also one of those games we were talking about earlier. It doesn't matter who the better team is. It's going to be close no matter what. I've seen a number of these games where either Oklahoma or Texas were considered a much better team. And the one that was the underdog came close to winning, if not doing the upset.
0: No, I remember when OU and Texas came into the SEC, we were down in Destin, and Del Conte and Joe Castiglione came by. And Del Conte, even before they started, it was a year before they started playing, so this is hands down the best rivalry in college football.
1: Yeah.
0: And I said, what about the Iron Bowl? He just like laughed off the... Of course, by the way, the Iron Bowl is hard to sell anymore.
1: Sure.
0: Because Auburn's so bad, but that's what they think of it.
1: That's fair because, I mean, look, again, these are two traditional powers in the history of college football. And it's not a state championship, right? And I think that's what makes Ohio State and Michigan so big, and I think it's what makes this one huge because it's not an intrastate rivalry. It's one between two programs that consistently play for so much. And he's right. I've told anyone who will listen, this is my favorite college football game of the year because it's in the historic Cotton Bowl. It's split right down the 50-yard line, one side crimson and cream, the other side burnt orange. And it's just given us so many historic games in the sport. I think we're in line for another one of those.
0: Yeah, and again, I don't mean to lecture as the gray. Well, I'm not even gray yet, but I skipped that part. But there was a time, and maybe still is, where games like this defined the rest of your life.
1: Right.
0: I mean, no matter where you went in a state like Texas or Oklahoma, and so many Oklahoma players come from this area.
1: Yep.
0: Hey,
1: I
0: saw you throw the winning touchdown, or I saw you throw the interception.
1: Well, think about the iconic play with Roy Williams, the Oklahoma safety, diving over the line to grab Chris Sims, the fumble. Teddy Lehman scoops it up. I mean, Teddy Lehman's been known for that forever. Safety Roy Williams has been known for that forever. There have been so many iconic moments. I remember I was here, and Adrian Peterson was a true freshman, and they kind of had him bottled up for the entire game. Then he breaks off this long touchdown run, and they show it all the time because at that moment, everyone said Oklahoma was a running back away from a national championship, and Adrian Peterson got them. They ended up losing to USC later in the championship. But this is one of those games, to your point, where if you do something memorable to win, you're an icon in this area for the rest of your life.
0: And what's so interesting, the juxtaposition of that versus the game in Tuscaloosa.
1: Yeah.
0: And I maintain that's not even a rivalry. It doesn't have a name.
1: No, yeah, there isn't. Not the oldest rivalry of the South.
0: They just play for the national championship for the SEC and
1: every year.
0: Nothing important. But and the game always means something. But it's a I don't know how to describe that game to people because it's a fairly new game.
1: I hate saying it this way, and so stay with me here because again, it comes back to the divisions going away. You know, when there were divisions, you had to win your division. You had to win the SEC East to play in the SEC Championship because whether the SEC West was weak or not, it didn't matter. That's the way it was. Now that divisions are gone, we've seen it. It's probably going to end up being Alabama and Georgia in the SEC Championship game. Texas will have something to say about that, maybe an LSU. But that's just kind of the way it's been, right? And so once the divisions went away, this game tomorrow – it's big. It's a good litmus test for Georgia because I think we're kind of interested to see how dominant they can really be. We've seen a lot out of Keelan Russell. But at the end of the day, the loser's probably still going to be in the college football playoff and maybe even the SEC championship.
0: Well, just look at the loser of the regular season game the last 2 years, which was Georgia. They won the SEC.
1: Oh, and they win the one, and I hate saying it this way, but they win the one that matters.
0: Yeah.
1: Because they go win the conference. And so this all comes down to, and we're talking about football and the changes we've made over the past few years, most people don't talk about how big the divisions were for magnitude of game in a regular season. Now it's like, well, it's not that way anymore. It's not just the two best teams that play for conference championships.
0: And not to get way off the subject, but we're knocking on the door of a 2014 playoff, and I have no earthly idea what that's going to do to all of us because the SEC game will likely be gone.
1: Yeah, and I don't know what that's going to do to the regular season. I mean, again, tomorrow's massive for several reasons, but it doesn't take you down. No. And that's what made college football great for so long, is that you had to be close to perfect every week because the games mattered so much. They still matter, but you can trip up. We've seen 10-2 teams get in. I think a 9-3 team's getting in this year. So now we're getting to the point where, and you know that's going to be the case when we go to 24. There's going to be three lost teams in. And I mean, I don't know how good that is for a sport. That's another episode. But tomorrow, when you look at the big picture, this one's going to be massive. And Alabama, Georgia's going to be massive because we were talking at our meeting today. There, a lot of people think.
0: Yeah, I mean, that's a question that so many people have been trying to answer. Who's the best team? And before you answer the question, go, well, hold on a second. Probably Georgia, maybe Ohio State, but number one team is it just feels like Texas. And by the way, they have the best win of the country.
1: And that's why they're number one.
0: Yeah.
1: I mean, they beat the number one team in the country. They had the fourth quarter comeback, and that's why they're the number one team in the country. But it also speaks to the parity in the sport that, you know, you could sit here and argue three or four teams. We just don't know enough yet. And we're going to know a lot here. Questions will be answered by the end of October. They usually are. We've got a good, pretty much, body of work from these teams to know who the best team in the country is. But, I mean, it doesn't matter right now. I mean, it doesn't. It candidly doesn't.
0: So, let me get to Sunday morning when you do the Matt Berry podcast, which is, you know.
1: We had a huge week this week.
0: It's on fire. I have to call. I mean, I see all these guys. I saw owner of one of the digital companies tweeting out his guys were doing this and that. Yeah. And I'm like going, why come no? Who's the publicist for the Matt Berry podcast?
1: It's better to just be a silent assassin.
0: You don't brag. You don't.
1: No.
0: But it's a big time deal.
1: We just put it out there. We wake up on a Sunday morning and recap and give our opinion on things. And, you know, Rob Moore, producer of The Star, sent me the numbers this week. And it's great that people support it.
0: The question you'll ask or answer, who the number one team in the country is, if Texas wins 21-16, will it be Texas?
1: I still think, yeah, it'll be a big weekend no matter what, but I think it should be the winner of that game.
0: We're having some issues out here on a sunny day in Dallas. We'll be right back.
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0: Welcome back. As we are in Dallas, where a couple of years ago, I believe we talked to Holly Rowe out here. We're talking, just saw some more of the premiere of the Saban doc, which was the social event of the century last night in Tuscaloosa. And, of course, our next guest was front and center. Holly Rowe, thanks for joining us. It's always great to say hello to you.
1: It's great to say hello to you, too. We missed you there because it was the coolest, like, football family reunion. There's so many people who've been involved in Coach Saban's life and many former assistant coaches, former players. And it was just like anybody who's been around Coach for the last 30 years was at this premiere. And it was really cool to be there and get to catch up and visit with everybody. And the content is impeccable. The clips that we got to see in the audience last night, I think this series will be one of the greatest things about college football you've ever watched. It's some of the greatest history we've ever watched. And as somebody who, you know, you and I have talked about this, Paul, I was as fascinated by Nick Saban as a specimen. Like, I took copious notes. One day I've got to write a book on him because he is one of the most interesting people I've ever covered and one of the most successful. And I just love this premiere we went to last night.
0: I hated not to be there. I was doing our show, and it just was complicated. But it doesn't matter because I you just got me interested in something, Holly. You should write that book. The following that you have around this country, it would be a number one New York Times bestseller. By the way, it doesn't have to be about him, but just your whole journey would be a great book.
1: Well, if you think about it, I have files and files of notes from Bobby Bowden, Joe Paterno, Lavelle.

0: Edwards, Nick Saban, you know, Steve Spurrier, some of the greatest of the greats that we've ever seen in coaching. So I consider those to be very precious. And I just love watching Coach Saban's, you know, behind the scenes get really shown and showcased, because he's one of the most interesting people I've ever gotten to cover. And I love that the rest of the public gets to see all of this behind the scenes information about him.
1: That book will be available for Christmas next year, not this year. Holly Rowe, already, I'm sure somebody in New York is going, I am calling her right now, calling her agent. Holly, let me get to the game, because certainly I can't wait to get your insight on what you're learning. It's about the 18th million Georgia-Alabama game that you have reported on. So tell us what's in your notebook for this game.
0: Yeah, what I've seen are two very improving teams. So if you look at this Georgia team, they are better than they were last year offensively. Gunnar Stockton has taken another step. And I was talking to one of his wide receivers this week, London Humphreys, who's a speedster, really great athlete. And I said, what's different about Gunnar? And he said, he's just seeing it different. He's better. And our team is more connected. So you hear all these stories about Gunnar Stockton and how much his teammates love him because he's tough and he'll take the tough hit. And he'll run into, you know, contact, and he's so tough. Well, what I learned from London is that Gunnar Stockton is beloved by his teammates because of the care and the intentionality that he has in every relationship with guys on the team. That this young man is so thoughtful. He is so caring. I thought it was a really different side of Gunnar Stockton that I got to know this week and helped me understand why these guys will literally run through a brick wall for him, because he is so well respected and loved on this team. And his play on the field, his performance, what he's seeing, what they're doing with him, he's got more weapons, and he is really playing at a high level. And then for Alabama, I got to sit down and visit with Keelan Russell for the first time today. Wow, I was blown away. This is a first-year starter, a redshirt freshman, and he is discussing very complex X and O opportunities with us. And if they do this, and if they roll this, and, you know, and I'm just sitting there looking at him, you know, and I kind of would catch Kirk Herbstreit's eye, like, this dude is a high-level thinker at quarterback with very limited experience already. So how fast he's learning, how fast he's adapting under center, I think is a really big storyline in this game, because this is all happening fast for him. But he is a high-level thinker at quarterback, and I was blown away sitting down with Keelan Russell today.
1: We're chatting with Holly Rowe, who, of course, will be on the sideline tomorrow night. And Holly, you've already done what we thought was the game of the year. That was Texas at Ohio State, LSU at Ole Miss. It seems like, considering we're not even at the midpoint of this season, we've had a lot of games of the year so far.
0: Yeah, it's been really fun because it's been high-level matchups already. And, you know, I think this is another great week to have that as an example. We were talking to Kalen DeBoer, the Alabama head coach, and, you know, like how big this game is. And he's like, this is the game, and it is big. But even if they get through this game with a win, they have six more SEC weeks. And so he's talking to his team about, we have hard resets every Sunday, no matter how successful our game was the week before, which they did. They're coming off a huge win at Mississippi State, a blowout game. He said, we have the hard reset Sunday because we don't have time to think about what we've done. We have to worry about where we're going, because every week is a huge challenge in the SEC right now.
1: Holly, let me get to some of the sideshows, because the weather has been the predominant story. It doesn't appear, now again, we're talking about a very unpredictable situation, but how have you had to prepare to talk about that aspect of it, and it doesn't look like it will happen, but you still have to be prepared in case you get some of it.
0: Yeah, I was actually just working on the forecast information before we got on this call, because it is a real situation, and so I want to just make sure that people understand this is very serious. The Alabama governor and the Florida governor, they have already declared states of emergency along the Gulf Coast. They are having evacuations. There is concern for people's lives and their homes. This is a very serious storm that is about to hit the Gulf Coast. So playing football is honestly the least of our concerns right now. But of course, in the South, we care about football. So I had a great conversation with Commissioner Greg Sankey last night at the Saban premiere, because he has the luxury. His daughter is a meteorologist. And so we were breaking down wind shears. Is the storm going to dissipate because the wind shear and all these different things? So there's a lot to break down. Right now, it is looking like the storm is set to hit in the morning and move north in the morning. But as you know, these things can be volatile, and when they make landfall, that's when the storm can shift. So that's kind of what we're keeping our eye on right now, and people are being very cautious.
1: And in even though the storm should be through there, the one thing we heard from meteorologists all week, and I'm sure you have as well, is that there is always that chance of tornadoes, which do wreak unbelievable havoc. In terms of preparation, I realize you've been in plenty of rain games before. Is it different for you and your crew?
0: Yeah, I think it is, because you talked about the rain, but what you said, the wind is a bigger factor. And so I do think we have to be on top of all of this. I actually just sent a message to the facilities director for Bryant-Denny Stadium, because they do have a very good drainage system here. We are told that if it does have heavy rainfall overnight or early in the morning, that this field can handle it, and their drainage system is so elite. So trying to get more details on the drainage system. But the wind is a consideration, because as you know, we have seen tragic tornadoes here in Tuscaloosa before. You know, that is a very big concern. And so wind is something that is going to be very concerning. But, you know, there's a lot of people involved in discussing all of this, and I know that they'll make the best decision to keep everybody safe as we approach game time.
1: Holly, it's great to have you back. We've missed you. I know you've had a lot going on, but again, I say this every week, but I can't tell you how much it means to us that you make time for some very busy days.
0: Well, I appreciate you, and you know I love talking football about you. I'm sorry I've been MIA. I've had WNBA playoffs going on, trying to juggle a lot, so I appreciate being with you this week.
1: Thank you very much, Holly. Asia Wilson just won her fifth MVP. It seems like she just started yesterday. Thank you very much, Holly Rowe, joining us from Tuscaloosa. We are live in Dallas, where weather is not the issue. It is warm. It is 90 degrees. There's not a cloud in the sky here right outside the Cotton Bowl. Roman Harper will join us next.
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8: Here is our weather in Middle Tennessee. Saturday brings showers and thunderstorms, with a high near 72 and east-northeast winds at 10 to 15 miles per hour, gusting to 35. Rainfall may reach 3/4 of an inch. Saturday night, showers before 11 p.m., low around 62. Sunday, a 30% chance of showers before 1 p.m., mostly cloudy, high near 74. Sunday night, mostly clear, low around 59. 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
12: 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Josh Allen and the Bills take on Matthew Stafford and the Rams. 2 days, two star-studded matchups. 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

0: We're back. We are live in Dallas. The State Fair of Texas. We are literally in the middle of it. You can grab the corn dogs, the cotton candy, the fried bananas, the fried pickles, the fried everything. Roman Harper joining us. And have you partaken in any of this absolutely delectable food?
1: No, I'm not. I mean, I think they got fried Oreos, too.
0: They got fried Oreos.
1: Fried Oreo brownie.
0: I had some fried kale a minute ago.
1: You did?
0: Yeah.
1: Probably sounds tasty. You know what I like the most about this place, Paul? Honestly, is that in the middle of this place, you have like the car show where you can go and look at every car make and model.
0: Oh, really?
1: Yeah, you can get in it. You can see the back seat. You can look at the front seats.
0: I'm looking for a new car.
1: Yeah, this is interesting. They have a whole lineup of vans.
0: I'm trying to get rid of my 76 Pinto.
1: Yeah, well, you can pick up a great car here, Paul. That's the best thing about the Texas, I don't even know how to say it, the Texas State Fair.
0: Yeah, I called it, what is it called? The State Fair of Texas. The official name is the State Fair of Texas.
1: That's what it is. I said it something.
0: It feels wrong. Like this Texas State Fair to me, though.
1: That's what I'm saying. I'm sorry. I'm from Alabama, and that's what I call
0: it. I'm just so happy to see all these young kids having the time of their lives here on a 90-degree October day.
1: Dude, they're getting baked. I see all these kids in strollers just getting cooked up out here.
0: Before we get to the games, like what are you mad about this week?
1: You're trying to get me going. You know what? I don't think I'm mad, but, like, I've seen a lot of Coach Saban lately. A lot.
0: Oh, my goodness.
1: A lot of Coach Saban.
0: Hold on. That is not going to get by the censors.
1: No, it's fine. Like, I love Coach.
0: Yeah, right? We all do.
1: He wasn't my coach. He's the GOAT. Everybody knows it.
0: Yeah.
1: But, you know, watching ESPN right now, it's a lot of Coach on right now.
0: Yeah.
1: On every channel, every commercial. And so...
0: Have you heard anything you didn't know?
1: I guess some of the behind the scenes has been good, but I know the story because
0: I didn't know any of it.
1: Yeah, I was like, I know the story because I know most of all of these players. I was there for a lot of some of these things.
0: I will be doing an alt podcast tomorrow on all the things I've heard from people today who are angry. I had a guy call me and say, how come they left me out? I mean, I don't have time for this, man. I'm about to get on a plane.
1: Hey, you know, it'd be interesting, like, as more episodes come out, the different cuts come out, what all different stories we get and different angles of what truly, like, poured into Coach Saban to make him and get him to where he is outside of his beautiful wife, Miss Terry, and the other people that helped him at Michigan State.
0: Yeah.
1: I know we'll probably talk about some of the things that he did there. And some of the mistakes that also led to him getting where he was at. So, I mean, he was a 5,500 coach. Like, he had won and lost just as many games at Michigan State. And all of a sudden turned it completely around at LSU. And I hope the fans of LSU finally get to a point where they accept that Nick really didn't leave them for Alabama. That
0: LSU fans will understand Saban not going back to LSU and leaving when Kiffin leaves LSU.
1: Is that what it is? Okay.
0: Because when he leaves LSU in a couple of years, when DeBoer gets the USC job, then they'll understand what pain is.
1: Why are you kicking DeBoer out already? What is going on? Why are you trying to do this to me?
0: I'm just having fun.
1: Yeah, clearly you're trying to have fun. I mean, last year, remember, a couple of people had him going to Michigan last year. And to look at where Alabama is right now, they have gotten so much better since that first half in Kentucky.
0: Yeah.
1: And so to see this quarterback really mature right in front of our eyes, the way that Cam Womack has this
0: defense.
1: With Austin
0: Mack? Is that what you're talking about?
1: No, Keelan Russell.
0: Is he ever going to play?
1: Austin Mack?
0: No, Keelan Russell.
1: He's playing fairly well right now.
0: Oh, okay. I've been locked down on a couple of things lately. I didn't hear that.
1: It's okay. That's what I'm here for. I'm here to carry you sometimes. It's okay. And so to see where they've all grown at, it's been really, really fun to watch this Alabama team kind of mature, especially on the defensive side. I mean, they're doing some great things. 4 touchdowns, 13.
0: What are they doing on defense that's so different? Because, I mean, they were pretty good last year.
1: Yeah, but they're able to do so much more. I think they're a much more diverse group. They're playing a lot of young guys. They rotate more guys on defense than any other team that I've seen in the SEC. This young man, Xavier Griffin, was linebacker for them. He's a true freshman. He's from Huntsville, but moved to Georgia to go play football for a coach there. I don't know how everybody knows that, but yes. Yeah, so over there with Coach Niblett over in Georgia. So
0: was he the guy that used to be a Hoover?
1: Yes.
0: Oh, wow.
1: Exactly.
0: He's a good coach.
1: Exactly. And so we know the same people, Paul. We know it. And so he led the team in tackles last week. He's not even a starter. And he had a sack and a half. He made a lot of really good plays. So you got a lot of young players on this defense that are stepping up, making plays. They're using a lot of different guys. They're also playing more man-to-man coverage on third down, taking away some easy access throws, which is something that I've been begging for them to do the last couple of years. They're doing that now, and it looks really good on Alabama's defense. Georgia on the other side, not to continue to talk, but Georgia on the other side, they're just Georgia, and they just do more of what Georgia does, and they just are more fine-tuned. The way they spread the ball around offensively, it's really, really hard to stop because you don't know who to focus on.
0: So I'm assuming you like Alabama in this game, but is that true?
1: I don't want to give my pick away yet.
0: Okay.
1: I think Georgia's the best team in the country.
0: Okay, so Georgia's the best team in the country. I would agree with you, even though I like Alabama. Make sense out of that, because I understand why we say Georgia is the best team, but if you sit there tomorrow and pick Alabama, I'm going to say, okay, well, why?
1: Well, if I did pick Alabama, it would be because it's at home.
0: Okay.
1: Alabama is used to beating Georgia.
0: Okay, them, I knew we would get to that eventually.
1: Yeah, for them, it's just what they do in their mind.
0: So it's in their DNA.
1: Now they lost in the SEC championship game. Yeah, but Georgia won the big ones.
0: You know that game. Alabama was banged up. They didn't even care.
1: It was what it was.
0: They did not want to go to New Orleans and play Trinidad Shambles. They wanted to go to Norman, so they lost the game. I've heard that from people before.
1: I don't know who you're sitting by on these plays, Paul. I don't know who you're sitting
0: they
1: by.
0: They thought, why go there? We can go here
1: and
0: beat Oklahoma and then beat Indiana.
1: It looked good on paper.
0: It did.
1: It looked
0: I
1: good
0: thought
1: on
0: that
1: paper.
0: Was the theory.
1: They won the Oklahoma game after being down big.
0: 17-0.
1: And then all of a sudden, they got curb stomped by Indiana, who eventually won the national championship.
0: They did.
1: So Indiana was just a great team.
0: And you recognize that as a national champion?
1: And they won a national championship. You don't care. That's like saying, here, I want to know something for you.
0: Okay.
1: Is Texas the best? Is Texas the number one rated team? They're number one.
0: No. My mind, they're not.
1: They're not. Who's better than Texas? And why is
0: well,
1: Texas
0: this,
1: number
0: my
1: one
0: answer is going to be baffling to you. Ohio State.
1: Oh, really?
0: Yeah. I do not believe the end of the Ohio State-Texas game.
1: Oh, Ryan Day when he just... He did Ryan Day thing?
0: I think he did what we're talking about. He wanted to lose that game, so then he could play the toughest schedule he's had to deal with in a long time just to make it interesting.
1: Oh, is that what it is? Okay, because I
0: are we on the air,
1: Texas,
0: or are we just having fun here?
1: I think we're just having fun. I don't
0: no,
1: know
0: I mean,
1: you're listening.
0: I mean, but you could look at Ohio State and go, they're pretty strong.
1: The question I have for Ohio State is not how good they are, but what happens if Jeremiah Smith doesn't just make every catch? Like, I feel like they don't do a lot of other things great. Jeremiah Smith is great.
0: But when you hear, and we heard it last week in Starkville, and I've heard it all week about Keelan, when you hear somebody say, Kamario Taylor ought to win the Heisman, Keelan ought to, how do you compare and contrast what you know about Jeremiah Smith?
1: He's the best player in college football right now.
0: I agree.
1: It's not even close, honestly. If you just watch Ohio State, and a lot of people, when they are talking about this, Paul, I don't think they're actually watching all of the games. And so to watch Jeremiah Smith do what he's doing right now, I mean, that catch where he jumped over the guy, caught it, he didn't just catch it and go down. He caught it and ran like another 30, 40 yards. So Jeremiah Smith, to me right now, is unguardable. I don't know how teams are trying to only put one person over there. I would put two people and try and double team him the whole time in the game and make you.
0: So, I mean, if you were on the other side of him, like, what do you want to be done before he comes to you?
1: I would like somebody to at least hit him, slow him down. Don't let him just get a full head of steam
0: because,
1: rolling
0: I mean,
1: down in the secondary. That's not
0: final question.
1: Not good.
0: As far as the number one team in the country, if Georgia or Alabama win tomorrow, would they be the number one team in the country? Especially if Georgia wins.
1: I will consider them the best team in the country.
0: Okay.
1: Yes, I will consider them the best team in the country. It's kind of, I'm still kind of slow in Alabama.
0: And if Texas does the usual 17 to 12 win over Oklahoma, would you continue to put them number one?
1: I'm not sold on Texas. I think Texas has some flaws in their game.
0: I am not sold on Texas.
1: I'm not sold on Texas right now. Texas... They're one of the least explosive offenses in the SEC. They don't attack teams downfield. They're winning games. I give them credit for that. I got to.
0: You came to the State Fair of Texas
1: and told them that
0: you disrespect Texas.
1: This is not. I love how you're wording this.
0: They're cutting us off because they don't like what you're saying.
1: Oh, is that what it is? It's fine.
0: We'll be right back.
1: I don't care, Paul.
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10: 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It's a Big Ten showdown in Happy Valley. After a dominant 3-0 start, Penn State has stumbled, dropping two straight conference games. Now with urgency setting in, the Nittany Lions welcome number 19 USC to town. The 5-1 Trojans arrive looking for another critical Big Ten victory. 19th-ranked USC at Penn State. Coverage begins tonight at 7 Eastern, with kickoff at 7:30 Eastern on ESPN Radio and on the ESPN app.

0: phone calls in as well as we were as we head toward the second half of the show. But we're in Dallas, but we want to head to Chris Budden right now, who is going to be part of the coverage of Ole Miss at Vanderbilt. Chris, thank you very much. Great to have you on. And I know everybody has been obsessing over the weather in Alabama, but is any of that going to reach Nashville tomorrow? Because it looks like it could.
1: I wasn't feeling too worried until Jim Cantore went on the Pat McAfee show and was asked about the game in Tuscaloosa, and he goes, actually, the game that I'm worrying about is in Nashville. So, yeah, we're expected. It's moving so quickly that they're expecting it to get here for our game, 2:30 Central start. So a lot of rain and a lot of wind headed our way.
0: Yeah, no, that's that was one of the unintended consequences of that. It's getting out of the game everybody was worried about. Let me ask you about Ole Miss, though, because the condition of Lacey, obviously he has been out and banged up. What is that? What is the latest on that?
1: Yeah, technically listed as questionable. When we talked to Pete Golding, we spoke with him on Wednesday. He felt more optimistic, said he fully anticipates having him this week. In what capacity and how much does that look like? After the bye week, they let him off for an entire week and then put him back in practice starting this week in non-contact jersey. So they're hopeful that he'll be on the field in some capacity. Just what does that look like and how much is still TBD.
0: And Chris, one more in terms of the QB situation at Vanderbilt. Certainly there have been some questions in the last few weeks due to injury, but where are we on that?
1: Yeah, Jared Curtis, who was a game-time decision last week, looks like he will be able to give it a go this week. He is such a highly anticipated young freshman that they're excited about. And so for him, it looks like that he will be able to go tomorrow, which is a positive sign for Vanderbilt. And, like, honestly, the rain probably plays in their favor, getting a game that kind of muddies things up a bit, that limits probably the amount of possessions that Ole Miss could have, and it'll certainly be a big test for the young freshmen.
0: And before we wrap up, I just want to talk a little bit about kind of the critical nature of this game for Ole Miss. They have one loss down. That certainly surprised a lot of people, but their schedule gets downright brutal. I mean, they've already played LSU in Florida. They have, after this game, Missouri, Texas, Georgia. It just doesn't end for them. What sense of urgency are you getting from Pete Golding and his staff?
1: I almost say sense of urgency. I'd just say like a real test of character and looking into the mirror. When you talk about like the amount of missed tackles this Ole Miss team has had, that's not anything that you would think a Pete Golding team would have. And so when they came out of the loss to Florida, it was, this isn't a technical thing. This isn't a scheme thing. This is a you want to thing. And that is what's led to the missed tackles. And that's what shows up on tape. And how did our squad become that? And none of them alluded to like this emotional hangover versus LSU that maybe people think that they let it get away from them. And then your play calling, once you start getting down, starts changing, which is why the score was reflected the way it is. But Pete Golding felt very confident of where he got his team and thought it was a good chance to have the bye week when it was, so they could start having some self-reflection of how things looked when they went to Gainesville following up the LSU win.
0: Chris Budden on the call in what looks like now a very rainy, windy field. And be safe tomorrow, Chris. Thank you very much for making time as we will continue here in Dallas. A lot of excitement on a hot October day. Let's grab a couple of phone calls here. And who do we have? Will in Athens is first up. Hey, Will.
2: Hello, Mr. Feinbaum. It's nice to talk with you. Big fan of the show.
0: Thank you very much, Will.
2: So I was just wondering, how do you think Alex Golish is utilizing Byron Brown at Auburn? Because I feel like the play calling there has not matched the skill ceiling I think Byron Brown could have.
0: I think the Byron Brown experience has been incredibly disappointing so far, and there's a lot of reasons for that. I'm a little more concerned about the culture of this team, quite frankly. I keep picking up a lot of scraps about that locker room, and I think Golish has a challenge on his hand. I mean, I realize they're in a bye week and a lot can happen, but I think he needs to rectify this situation pretty quickly because the schedule is daunting. Thank you very much for the call. Let me go to North Carolina next. Will, same, not different Will, one state over. Hey, Will.
3: Yes, sir. Paul, I sure thank you for taking my call, and I've been watching Southeastern football for 50 years, and I want to just explain to you that I feel like Georgia is going to win the game because Kirby Smart is by far the type of coach that he's going to smack you in the mouth on defense. They have a better kicking game, and I just believe that it's going to be close because Alabama has, a better offensive weapons. But I believe it's going to be a defensive game. It's going to come down to the kicking game. And Kirby Smart's the type of man that he's going to smack you in the mouth quick. And that's just my feeling on it. Thank you for taking my call.
0: Yeah, you know, William, I agree. I thought that last year in Athens, and I thought it the year before in Tuscaloosa. It's just I don't know what the deal is. Let's grab one more here quickly. George is up next. Hey, George.
4: Hey, Paul. Thank you for taking my call, sir.
0: Thank you. Go right ahead.
4: I think the only reason you're there is because they didn't realize how good Alabama was going to be, and I'm excited about the game tomorrow. I think it's too much to overcome with our 17 returning starters with them having the two freshmen. But now I'm worried about the next year. And the coach DeBoer is a very, very good coach, obviously. But I just think we're going to be too much for them on the defensive line, especially our offensive line against their defensive line.
0: We, George, thank you. I appreciate it very, very much. We are live in at the State Fair of Texas. Cotton Bowl, we have two more hours to go. We hope you'll stick around.
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0: Hour three, as we are at the famed Cotton Bowl, where the Cowboys and Roger Staubach played about 50 years ago, where the OU-Texas game has been forever, and we are at the State Fair of Texas on a sun-drenched day. Well, a couple of updates before we get to going here. Game, of course, in Tuscaloosa is still on. Weather seems like it has abated. However, the president announced this afternoon that he will not be attending because of concerns with the hurricane, which is about to make landfall very soon and wreak a lot of havoc and danger to the Florida and Alabama and Georgia Gulf Coast. But let's continue on here. More guests will be dropping by. We head now to Lewis Riddick, Texas A&M, playing a huge game at Missouri. We had Coach Strink on yesterday. And, Lewis, thank you, as always, for the time. Missouri, a team that just looked like one of the top teams in the country last year. Good afternoon. Take us behind the scenes in terms of what you are learning about both of these schools.
1: Yeah, Paul. For Missouri, look, I think you're finding this is a football team that's really trending in the right direction right now. I think they're in a good spot, both mentally. They're getting healthy physically. I think this game against Texas A&M, look, regardless of what people may feel about their season so far and how uneven it has looked and how they really haven't played their best football, Coach Drinkwitz thinks this is kind of like a measuring stick game for them, that if they think they're as good as they are, they'll find out in this game, because he really has a lot of respect for this roster, and I understand why. But look, when you're looking at Missouri, they're built the right way, Paul. They're built the right way to be able to handle whatever is thrown at them, regardless of the opponent. They're strong up front on the offensive line, have a lot of good leadership. Jamal Roberts, look, obviously they're missing Ahmad Hardy, and hopefully he can come back, sooner rather than later. But they can run the football as well as anyone in college football with that wide zone scheme that they use. Clearly, they hit the jackpot in my estimation as far as getting Austin Simmons out of the transfer portal. This is one of these types of games that could really, and over the next month or so, can really catapult him into the national conversation as far as who are the best quarterbacks in the country. We think we know, but Austin Simmons is for real, man. And that game he played last week against Florida, he had some of the best throws of any quarterback in the country, no question about it. They got explosiveness at wide receiver. Defensively, they're getting healthy. They're big up front. They got good pass rushers on the perimeter. One of the best young pass rushers in college football in Dayton Hopkins. And they've got really smart players on the second level, linebacker and size in the secondary. So, look, this is a big-time game for them. Texas A&M knows that they have to really kind of like pull out their very best that they have to offer right now. It's time for them to get going. Coach Elko knows that. He knows he has to get Marcel, on track. He hasn't played his best football yet. They need to clean it up for him, make it simple. He has to protect the football, run it when necessary, throw it with accuracy. And defensively, they're going to be going up against an offense in Missouri that can run it and throw it. So it's going to be one of their stiffest tests of the season. So this is a classic SEC matchup. Both of these teams are trying to find out something. A&M's at a crossroads where if they lose this game, the season could really go downhill on them. And Missouri's trying to really validate what they did last week against Florida with another big-time performance at home against a team that smoked them the past 2 years. So it's exactly what you want.
0: And let me get to A&M, Lewis, because we all know the backstory on Marcel Reed and what that team accomplished and the talent on that team. But try to describe for us what has been going on so far with A&M. They bounced back a little bit last week, but to say the least, a disappointment to this point.
1: Yeah, look, I think for him, sometimes the weight of expectations, in your mind can wind up affecting how physically you start to perform, meaning you start to press, you start to take chances that maybe you shouldn't take, and or you start to play with the level of hesitation that you typically wouldn't play with. And I think a lot of that is all coming together to kind of affect Marcel's game to this point. They haven't run the football with consistency, been able to stay out of negative plays on first down and stay out of second and long situations, which puts more pressure on Marcel to perform even more. So I think it's kind of like a combination of things that has kept him from playing at his very best. There's no doubt that they have a very good, very talented, diverse wide receiver core. They got two freshman running backs in KJ Edwards and Carson Baker that are very talented to go along with Ruben Owens. The offensive line has to play a little bit better. It's never just about one thing with a quarterback. But if you just look, he's going to take accountability for what he needs to do better. He's got to throw the football with more accuracy when he's starting to push the ball down the field plus 10 yards. You see it on the tape. The ball's all over the place right now. So how do you get him back on track? You stay in positive down and distance situations on second and third down, and you continue to try and reinforce to the young man, you don't have to do any more than what is really required, which is just operate the offense. Easier said than done. It's going to be a lot easier said than done against the defense that he's going up against, but that's what he's faced with because their season depends on it.
0: Talking to Lewis Riddick about the game he'll be calling. I do want to get some thoughts before you get out of here, Lewis, on the game that everybody in the country is also talking about, and that's Georgia at Alabama. And I've seen you talk about it already this week on some of the ESPN shows, but I'd really like for you to share with our audience what you see as the keys to this game.
1: Yeah, look, I think these two teams are very similar to one another in terms of they want to be big and physical and powerful up front. They want to utilize deep running back rooms to their advantage. And then they want to be opportunistic as far as being able to push the ball down the field and produce chunk plays. And both teams can do it. Obviously, they do it a little bit differently. Gunnar Stockton's a little bit different than Keelan Russell as far as what they bring to the table from an athletic movement standpoint. But these teams are kind of like they're very similar to me. But look, Kirby, and I said this week, and people kind of got all up in arms. I said he's the closest thing to Nick Saban that we've seen. And I mean that as far as how they build their program, how he coaches the team, philosophically, how they try to play you, and what he demands of his players in terms of accountability. And his peers say that he's the standard. So look, that's what this game is going to look like. They're going to try and bludgeon Alabama with the run game. Nate Frazier and Chauncey Bowens are fantastic. You have a lot of respect for Gunnar Stockton. And we saw their defense. We saw what their defense could do when we saw them firsthand against Oklahoma and what they did to John Mateer. They have got players on all three levels. I have a lot of respect for them. But look, Kalen, we saw them early in Kalen DeBoer's team down in Bama. And they finally have a roster that he feels as though is ready to compete like an SEC roster needs to compete. Strong up front, good running game, explosive passing game, and a defense that I think is just fantastic. So this is a heavyweight battle. It really is. It's one of the best matchups of the season because of their history and because of presently how I think they're two of the best rosters in college football.
0: Lewis Riddick joining us on the call for A&M at Missouri. Many thanks, Lewis. Always appreciate your time on these Friday afternoons. We are live in Dallas where the temperatures are hovering around 90. The Cotton Bowl behind us will be the scene of yet another OU-Texas game. We'll continue talking about all the different games. More guests here as we roll on here on a Friday afternoon.
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The Paul Feinbaum Show is back, presented by Zaxby's. 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

0: Back in Dallas, as we begin to looking at all the different games, the Cotton Bowl where Texas and OU will play. We've talked so much about the weather at, in Tuscaloosa, but there's weather in a lot of places, including Florida, where South Carolina will take on the Gators tomorrow. Matt Stinchcomb on the call there. Matt, good afternoon. I usually don't ask you how's the weather, but what does it look like there?
1: Everybody's a closet meteorologist this week. All right, let me give you a breakdown. We got a low pressure system we're dealing with down here, Paul. Gulf Stream has shifted just a little bit, and there's a lot of wet air moving in from the west. I mean, it's just, you know, it's overcast. It's sticky out, and we've talked with both teams, and they're going, you know, look, if it's rainy down here, what do you do? The big concern for most coaches is wind, more so than rain. Obviously, the lightning takes you off the field, but the big question will be is it going to be a blustery day and how that impacts the passing element of the game? And then, of course, you know, kicking scenarios as well from the place kicking standpoint. So they don't know. They don't know whether or not this is going to be a big impact or not, but it's been a wet week. They said it's been kind of nasty. They practiced some in the rain. So because of that, it could be a factor given that ball security has been an issue, at least for one of these participants in South Carolina.
0: Let me start there because everybody has offered an opinion on South Carolina, and almost none of them have been good, Matt. You look at the games a little bit differently than fans do. What are you seeing, and can any of it or can some of it be corrected?
1: A lot of it could be corrected. And you know, I do think that it's interesting. A lot of the narrative is very negative. And even, you know, well, for the coaches that we visited with, each week, and it's not the, you know, sometimes you get the coach speak where the team is talking up their opponent so that the victory seems even better, right? It makes sense to make whoever it is that you're about to play look as good as you possibly can publicly because, you know, things don't go well. Well, it's more justified. It's a good team.

0: And if things do go well, wow, that just pumped up your win. But it is universal in that this will be our third game that we've covered South Carolina. They have talent. The team is capable of being much better from a win-loss standpoint. And the folks at South Carolina know that. The coaches at South Carolina know that. But in many instances, what this is coming down to is execution. You have to make the play that is there to be made. And some would argue, oh, well, you know, coaches have to find a way to get that out of their players. Okay. And I would say, yes, that is very true. It's also true that players need to make plays. Players need to make the plays that are there to be made. And right now, South Carolina is at a higher frequency than most not making those plays. On a third down, got to have it. A third down, let's put the game away. When you throw it to your top receiver and hit him what should be in the hands, but he allows the ball to kind of come into his body, which he shouldn't have, and Nick Harbor last week, he needs to make that catch. You know, there are instances where, you know, you've got an interception that bounces off your helmet. You need to make that interception. That is fundamentally right now, I think, South Carolina in a nutshell, is that there are plays to be made that instead are bouncing off the hands of your receiver or the helmet of a DB versus actually being made and coming down with it.
1: Let's go to the other side, because the Gators laid the proverbial egg last week. What are you hearing from their coaches, and what do you sense from that program right now about an absolute must-win for them?
0: Yes, these guys get it. They get what they think they get what happened last week. You know, to use Buster Faulkner's parlance, we had our identity taken from us. We got to go take it back. They went into that game, and John Summerall's talked about it. Look, they knew that they had deficiencies. Those deficiencies were there before when they were undefeated. The deficiencies are there now that they've lost. And perhaps some of the areas where they felt like they were stronger, they underperformed. I think that the strengths are still there. And when you look at this team, that's probably very true. They weren't very good on early downs. They kept finding themselves in third and long offensively. Not where you want to be for any team. But certainly not this team. It's ill-equipped to handle that scenario. I would say, and the coaches allow, he's a very good football player, but it looks as if Vernell Brown's availability was far more prominent in last week's loss than maybe many would have thought going in and certainly coming out. So they need other areas and other players in the perimeter skill to step up. Otherwise, The simple blueprint is you just load the box and you stop the run with numbers and you dare forward to the throw. The element that I think is a little bit different where Missouri did such an excellent job was, one, that they matched formations very, very well. There weren't any empty gaps defensively due to alignment, which is something that Florida does exceptionally well to defenses, is making them align correctly before the ball's even snapped. That's a real challenge. But they also were able to add to that run game, and they did it from the perimeter. Florida was not able to get the ball outside. Everything was bottled back, and everything was pushed back to the unblocked defender a lot of times, and it messed up some of the blocking schemes at the point of attack. It's not an overly sophisticated approach. It's basically, we don't respect that perimeter passing game enough to where we feel as if we have to win that with bodies. So we'll take those bodies and we're going to throw it at your run game.
1: Quick question here before you go, Matt. Just what's going to decide and determine the outcome in Tuscaloosa tomorrow night?
0: Well, I mean, it could be any number of elements. I think it'll be the QB run game. I think it'll be how these quarterbacks impact the game. And I don't know that that shows up in the box score. And by that, I mean, I don't know that Keelan Russell or Gunnar Stockton have to light up the box score. And I think maybe more specifically Georgia. But I do think the success or the threat of success by Gunnar Stockton's ability to run, and that might even be in scramble scenarios, could dictate how the game is played defensively for Alabama. You watch Mississippi State game early, and this is even after the gifts of turnovers early on, And there's a lot of off coverage. And you look at Georgia offensively, and that's assuming that the weather and all that stuff cooperates. But there's not a team that has been better in the nation in throwing, catching the football, and running for yards after the catch. It's basically a big part of their offense is that it's almost a run offense. You just throw the football out to receivers and let those big receivers and tight ends block. And they've done a great job of it. I don't know that Alabama can play defensively, especially in coverage, versus Georgia the way they did versus Mississippi State. And I think it takes that run threat at quarterback, eyes on the quarterback and towards the line of scrimmage, that Georgia's going to have to force Alabama out of that at some point in time. We'll see. We'll see if that's ultimately the case.
1: Great stuff, Matt. Thank you very, very much. We appreciate it. We're back to Dallas here for the next 90 minutes or so. More guests will be dropping by as we help get you ready for the weekend. We'll also include your phone calls.
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7: Here is our weather in Middle Tennessee. Saturday brings showers and thunderstorms, with a high near 72 and east-northeast winds at 10 to 15 miles per hour, gusting to 35. Rainfall may reach 3/4 of an inch. Saturday night, showers before 11 p.m., low around 62. Sunday, a 30% chance of showers before 1 p.m., mostly cloudy, high near 74. Sunday night, mostly clear, low around 59. 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
24: 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The early bird special is on as Jalen Hurts and the Eagles fly in to take on Trevor Lawrence and the Jaguars in the London game. Then it's all eyes on Monday night football in LA. Josh Allen and the Bills take on Matthew Stafford and the Rams. 2 days, two star-studded matchups. It's on. Eagles-Jaguars Sunday at 9:30 a.m. Eastern on NFL Network and Bills-Rams Monday at 8 p.m. Eastern on ABC, ESPN, also on the ESPN app.
1: Hey, and welcome back. We're live in the Cotton Bowl, where 2 years ago we also talked to this guest. We talked to Dave Wilson from ESPN when we got to the Cotton Bowl. Not this Cotton Bowl, but the actual Cotton Bowl, which isn't played at the Cotton Bowl. And we talked about your wife, who was on the field that day. So tell us about the experience of talking personal things on the Feinbaum show.
25: Well, she wasn't on that day. She was a twirler at Kilgore College, but that was the big day that the Rangerettes were there, and they had 800 women performing at the Cotton Bowl.
1: That's right.
25: That was a big day when I got to defend the honor of the Rangerettes.
1: So she had been part of that.
25: Yes.
1: Okay.
25: But it was always a big deal. Always a big deal growing up in East Texas, and I appreciated the chance to defend their honor a little bit on that show.
1: Well, yeah, and I work just to the east of that, right over the border, and the Kilgore Rangerettes were world famous. They were every year. Why? Not to get away from the subject at hand, but for those who didn't grow up in the era that I did and later you did, why were they so famous?
25: Well, they were the first non-band halftime show in college football history over there in Kilgore, Texas, and then they became sort of the Dallas Texans, because Lamar Hunt was worked in the East Texas oil fields, or the family had a big presence there. They brought him to Dallas to cheer for the Texans and perform at Texans games, and then they kind of became the inspiration for the rival team across town to start a cheerleader group of their own for the Dallas Cowboy cheerleaders. So long history, 75 years they performed at Cotton Bowl, 76 now, I think. And just a really big deal. People come from all over the world to tiny little Kilgore, Texas, to be a Rangerette.
1: So you started, did you grow up there, or you just start there?
25: Grew up there. My dad was a mayor, a car dealer there in town. So it's a sense of a lot of pride there in East Texas.
1: And I'm assuming you started in the print business?
25: I started at, I actually started in journalism at Kilgore College, covering football and basketball games there, and been good to me. They changed my Betty Craddock at Kilgore College changed my life.
1: And you've had quite a career, and we're delighted to have you now here at ESPN. Not that you just joined, but it is. I as you well know, I there are very few scribes left, including myself, who I vaguely even remember being a writer. But every once in a while, I'll run into some geezer going, didn't you used to write? I said, yes, sir, I sure did, but not anymore. You just had an experience. It just came out, didn't it? This thing you did up in Iowa, is that
25: yeah,
1: right?
25: Yeah, yeah. It just came out yesterday, but I went last weekend. I went to Iowa City, to hang out with a tailgate band of a bunch of middle-aged dads, a pharmacist, and a tax accountant, and all kind of guys that dress up like Hayden Fry and play Van Halen covers as a band called Van Halen. And to me, it's just like, it's what we love about college football. It's tradition, and it's history, and it's nostalgia, and And here's a coach they love and a band they love and two 80s icons, and they spend all their day and they're on tailgates getting the fans hyped up for the Hawkeyes games.
1: No, it's getting a lot of car. I was in a car today, and I've been so busy looking at the weather, I haven't really had a chance to read much, but some of the people in the car I was driving in from the airport were talking about your article, which is always great when you're a writer and you go, somebody read it.
25: Yeah, it's not bad.
1: Dave, let's talk about just this event, because you've been around this part for a long time, and I've tried to convey what it means. I think sometimes it gets a little bit lost in the translation when you parachute in here, but in this market, this is a big deal.
25: Yeah, it's you know, you've been around. I've never been to an Iron Bowl. I would love to, but you know what that's like, and you know, it's hard to imagine those sort of situations that are home-and-home rivalry games, except for here, where it's at a neutral site, kind of equidistant between the two schools. And I know everybody makes a big deal about the line down the center where you can see the crimson turn to burnt orange.
1: Right.
25: And it's just such a unique thing. And it's really unique because, you know, like a few years ago, I was in, when Bob Stoops was coaching the UFL, they came to Austin for something at the legislature. And I called Bob and I realized, I was like, how often have you been to Austin? You know, and you forget that these guys really don't know right. The other place very well. There's a lot of Texas fans that have never been to cross the Red River and never been to Norman. A lot of you know, Sooners fans who have never been to a game in Austin. And that's just really, it's strange. And then they get here, and for such a heated rivalry, they really, you know, they play nice. They love hanging out with each other on the midways and eating corny dogs and drinking beer and having a good time. And for the most part, I mean, after the game, maybe it gets a little different. But yeah, it's such a an interesting event. I mean, I grew up coming to the game with no affiliation to either team as a kid with my dad, and it's just always, it's always been such a fascinating scene.
1: And I'm curious about something, because as long as I can remember, this game used to be early. It seemed like it used to be in the 11 o'clock spot, then it moved to 2:30. Is there something about prime time that this, because most games go to prime time, why is this one, or did I miss the fact, maybe it has been, I don't know.
25: You know, I've thought of that too, but I don't know the exact reasons, but I do know it's like, it's, I think it allows people to sort of get the experience of the fair as well.
1: Right.
25: And I think that's part of the whole thing. It is hot. You know, I kind of hesitate to wonder what a prime time game would be like in this situation.
1: Well, not to go against the grain of our employers, because they tend to put the biggest events in prime time, but there's still something magical about a late afternoon finish to a football game.
25: Yeah, especially, you know, like I said, especially in this scene, the just the way the sun sets and you get the Ferris wheel lighting up in the background and the Texas Star. Sorry, I don't want to get those folks upset at me.
1: Yeah, I don't know much about state fairs, because I went to them until I was a teenager, and that was kind of the end of the run. But we walked over here, and it just, I don't know about you, but just it just gave me so much, such pride to look at all these kids. This is a big deal, coming to a state fair, and it's just one of those great traditions in this country that you tend to forget about.
25: Yeah, and the food especially. I mean, every year they try to outdo themselves with some sort of crazy concoction that has 19 different things on it and probably has, you know, 3,000 calories, and it costs $12 and you eat it for like 3 minutes. But it's, yeah, that's part of the experience. You got to strategize where you're going to go, which food stands you're going to hit. The lines get long for the hot items. The Big Tex Choice winners each year are the hot things. And this year the big story is that the Fletcher's Corny Dog people that have historically, you know, they're the sort of the omnipresent thing here. They have a chocolate corny dog that they've introduced this year, an innovation in corny dogs.
1: So before you get out of here, let me ask you about what used to be the only topic when we came out to Texas, and that was Arch Manning. You've done a lot of stories of, not with him, his family. I mean, I think I saw something on the plane coming over that somebody was encouraging him to come back for another year. I mean, it seems almost unlikely, but where are we on Arch Manning?
25: You know, I don't know. I think Arch really loves college. I think if you look at his family, those guys mostly all played 4 years. I think they, you know, Peyton, Eli, and Cooper spoke at an event here this week that I went to, and Peyton talked about, you know, not wanting to look back on his college years and wonder what it would have been like to not be here senior year for all those things. You know, Cooper was really, really around for his brother's careers, really involved, because he didn't get to play because of his spinal cord issue or his narrowing of his spine. And I think they soaked a lot of that in. I think that all plays into it. I don't think there's – I think Archie has said before that he thought Arch would play 4 years. You know, and he makes it very clear, I don't have any say in that. And maybe sometimes I say it and it makes too many headlines, but that's the way the world works. But I think it's – I don't think there's – I don't know where we are on that, but I also don't – it wouldn't surprise me either way.
1: Yeah, I mean, a couple of months ago when he was projected to be the number one pick, it seemed almost impossible, but that was a couple of months ago. Dave, so great to see you. Thanks for bringing the color and the pageantry to something that we always enjoy coming to. Great to see you, and thanks for the story on the Kilgore Rangerettes.
25: I appreciate it.
1: We'll take a short break. We are live here in Dallas. We will start taking your phone calls here for our very special guest, Marion Crowder. You can give us a ring right now, and we will line you up, see if you can handle Marion. Last time you couldn't.
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1: So we welcome Marion with the cowboy hat.
2: This is my natural element, though. Mississippi born and raised. I finally get a chance to wear it. I got my boots on as well, but I can't do a full, leg up. I guess you can see a little bit on the table right there. There you go.
1: I think I can't remember when the last time we did this last week, I think, but we haven't had a chance to take a lot of calls. We are going to solicit calls right now, and one guy out there, Marion, has been talking some serious trash on social media.
2: I've heard.
1: Okay, let's start out with a bang here. Chris from South Carolina is 0-2 against Marion so far this year. Let's see if that goes
2: to 0-3. Chris.
3: I'll tell you what, Paul, you sit back and go get a corn dog. Let me talk to Marion for a minute. It's my understanding, Marion, that you've been bumming on the old segments. I'm going to help you a little bit since you're from my city. Your hair looks good. You probably smell nice. But you need to get a little tougher. You don't need to be nice.
2: Tougher.
3: You with me now. You with Chris from South Carolina now. You with me. You got to be tough. So you got to pick your team. If it ain't your team, you got to talk junk. You hear me?
2: Okay, who do you want me to talk junk about, Chris? You just give me a team.
3: Anybody that's not Clemson. Pick one.
1: Hey, hold on a second.
2: Chris, I got it. Listen, Chris. Chris, I don't... Look, unlike you, I do not talk unnecessary trash. Chris.
3: You don't talk about that trash. You roll with Chris from South Carolina. Now you got to.
2: You know what, Chris? So the point of having an argument is one person talks, the other person talks, and then we go back and forth like this. So I'm going to go now, if you don't mind. Thank you so much. Chris, the point of Paul and myself up here is to only talk trash when it's absolutely necessary. And the only team that I feel is necessary to talk trash about right now is the University of South Carolina. Because my goodness, you say what you want about Shane Beamer, but if those players don't show up to play eventually, I think that we need to have a different conversation. Paul, what do you think?
1: So I need to get back into this conversation because Chris was yelling so much, I just blocked him out. So, Chris, we'll turn you back up because you're so rude and you didn't give Mary a chance to respond. So what exactly are you asking here?
3: I'm telling Marion that I'm going to help her. Since she bombed the last two segments, the last 2 weeks, I'm going to help her out a little bit.
2: I thought I was
3: my hometown Greenville.
1: I'm going to jump in here because one thing that you have to do as the host of the show, Chris, is realize when a caller completely bombs out.
2: And this is
1: now. And that is right now.
2: I think so, too. Because I heard that I was 0-2, and I also am not from Greenville, even though I do live there.
1: Richard in Texas is up next with Marion.
4: How are y'all doing?
2: Hey, Richard, we're doing good. We're a little hot. We're all right. How you doing?
4: Yeah, Dallas is hot. I'm actually in Dallas. Well, I've got my question for you. Last time we spoke, I talked about my first prom, but I didn't get to my second prom, so here it is. If Clemson and the Fighting Dabo Sweeneys, if they find a way to get to the playoff, I've got a question for you.
1: Hold on.
4: Will you give me a second to keep laughing? A purple sport coat.
2: Well, we don't even have to do that because that situation is probably the most unlikely scenario that will ever occur in college football, don't you think? Do you really think? I'm curious. I'm curious, Richard. Do you think that Clemson actually has a shot to make it to the college football playoff?
4: I'm a huge miracle believer. I don't know about you guys. I think the question you have to ask yourself is how good is the ACC?
1: Well, let me jump in here and save you the embarrassment of having to talk more about Clemson. It's not so much that the ACC is that good. It's that Miami is so much better than everyone else, and you just need to go back and rewatch last Saturday night's game. Get lost, Richard. That was a very poor attempt to one-up on Marion. Marion is just blowing the competition. Is this it?
2: Give me something. I like Vance in Georgia, though.
1: Okay, let's give Vance from Georgia. He's a Georgia guy who's an Alabama fan, by the way.
2: It's all right. It's all right.
5: First of all, Marion, I want to apologize for Chris's rude behavior.
2: Thank you. Thank you. I appreciate
5: that. Shut up. He wouldn't. I mean, if you got to shut up so you can listen to somebody. And it's like anybody but Clemson. Well, you know what? Anybody but Clemson, because no one cares anymore. Here's my
2: about Clemson.
5: About the... Ma'am?
2: No one cares anymore about Clemson, because if that's what you're saying, I agree, Vance. We can get on that same boat together.
5: Nobody gives a damn about Clemson. That's old hat.
2: Let's row our boats down the street, Vance, because we're in the same one.
5: Lord help us. So anyway, you got a big ball game tomorrow. I see you're wearing a nice-looking lid right now, which I highly approve of. But I think Texas is gonna play hard, be good. I think they're going to be better tomorrow because Oklahoma's defense play is on the field all day long, which you can't do that. And I'm going to make a horrible prediction, Paul. Horrible. I'm going to pick Georgia to win the ball game tomorrow.
1: Okay. By the way, that's not a horrible. A lot of smart people are picking that.
2: Not a horrible prediction at all, actually.
1: Thank you, Vance. Appreciate it. Jonathan is up next in North Carolina.
6: Hey, Paul. This is Jonathan from Charlotte. I want to know what you think. Who do you think is, like, great, like, the difference between Gunner and Keon Russell? What's your take on the two?
1: Okay, this is an interesting conversation.
2: I agree.
1: You have a Georgia graduate here and a perceived Bama fan. I don't know where that started.
2: I don't either.
1: I have no idea.
2: Just hear the things
1: so let's
2: says.
1: Hear you defend Gunner first.
2: Gunner is the quarterback that does not lose football games. I think so much in this day and age. Hold on. Except a bit. I know it, Paul. I can read your mind. Remember, we are in this shotgun marriage, so I know more about you than you think.
1: I'm away to the honeymoon. We must have missed the conversation about the Sugar Bowl.
2: Any conversation that we have right now about Gunner is a setup for Paul to say yes, except against Alabama. And Paul's got a point.
1: Well, hold on. Forget Alabama. I can't get the play at the end of the Ole Miss game out of my head.
2: That was last year, Paul. You going?
1: Well, I know,
2: pass?
1: But that's the last time I saw Gunner.
2: You know what else they did last year? They whooped
1: position.
2: Up on some Alabama Crimson Tide in that SEC championship, baby.
1: Well,
2: that's what else happened.
1: Let
2: last
1: me
2: year.
1: Tell you, I am not. This is not Paul Feinbaum here. I'm representing the callers for the Feinbaum. Number one, we didn't care. I'm speaking as a Feinbaum caller. We didn't even care about that game.
2: What do you care about then?
1: Because we had banged up players. Ty was hurt. Everybody
2: didn't have
1: was
2: any
1: hurt.
2: Receivers. Blah blah blah. All I saw was
1: the
2: score line.
1: We get over
2: and that
1: there,
2: score line said Georgia wins and Alabama loses.
1: You know, I tell you what, Mary. I've known you a brief period of time.
2: Are we out of the shotgun phase? Or no? Are we in the honeymoon phase?
1: I know it happens. It usually happens, but we've gone from,
2: we're almost fine.
1: Gaga, everything is great, to I think we're done.
2: I thought that we're supposed to be having pizzas and beers later tonight. That's what I thought.
1: We are, but I don't know if we're going to survive this segment.
2: I think we'll be fine, because I was about to give Keelan Russell his flowers.
1: Because
2: I am
1: not Paul Feinbaum. I'm a Paul Feinbaum caller here, and you just...
2: You
1: crashed Keelan Russell,
2: no, I didn't.
1: Who's not
2: no,
1: only
2: I didn't.
1: The best player in college football, he might be the best player in the history of college football.
2: Hold on. I did not trash Keelan Russell. I trashed the 2025 Alabama Crimson Tide. That's what I
1: like
2: did.
1: Gunner.
2: I will tell you that Keelan Russell is going to be slam that pencil down.
1: Are you available?
2: Keelan Russell.
1: Are you available to finish the show?
2: Are you mad? Keelan Russell is the biggest threat Georgia will face all year. I am going to. There is no doubt about
1: that.
2: Steal
1: my pen.
2: Do you want your pen? I mean, it's going to be about who gets the most stops. Don't steal my feather.
1: I want that
2: don't,
1: hat.
2: Don't steal my. You can have the hat, but you can't have the feather.
1: I don't want the hat to wear. I want the hat to give to somebody.
2: I'm so glad
1: here.
2: We've had our first fight.
1: Oh,
2: we've had our first fight, and I'm going to finish the show. Paul's gone. He's going to get a beer.
1: You guys.
2: I don't know what he's doing, but I'll be here. Don't worry.
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0: What happens on this field with this rivalry is remembered forever.
1: Last hour in Dallas as we get you ready for the weekend. And, of course, we are at the site of the Cotton Bowl where OU and Texas will be tomorrow. Let's go back to the studio. I haven't had a chance to talk to my good friend Dario Anoka in a while. I talked to him right before the season on his show out in Oklahoma. And at that moment, Dario, there was still a lot of optimism. Good afternoon. Tell us what the folks in Oklahoma have been saying to you the last few weeks.
2: One is that you were right, Paul. Okay, that's been something difficult for them to admit when you made your proclamation that of the top 10 teams in the preseason poll, Oklahoma would be the most likely to finish unranked. You look right at that point. Secondly, there's just a lot of disappointment with this offense. You know, the defense is still good. Maybe not as good as last year, but it's good enough to win games. But the offense, the offensive line, John Mateer, the lack of a running game, the critical mistakes that number 10 has made, a little bit down in the dumps, which makes this week a whole lot bigger because the conversations come Saturday night, Sunday, and Monday on the radio could sound a lot different than they've sounded the last couple of weeks. If that team plays better offensively, gets a few breaks, and doesn't hurt themselves, you know, anything can happen in this series.
1: And that's really where I want to drill down on, because, I mean, there's certain games, Dari, it's cliche, but in this game it's real, and you've been a part of this game forever, being a native of Oklahoma and an Oklahoma grad. But what is there that can take a seemingly downtrodden Oklahoma team? The line's narrow. It seems like it should be bigger. Mm-hmm. What can lead them to a win tomorrow?
2: A few breaks that go their way, to be honest. You know, little things, you know, tackling and not missing as many tackles as they have. They're really healthy on the defensive side for the most part. There is some concern about one of their starting cornerbacks, Eli Bowen, might have gotten dinged up yesterday. That's just something that's kind of developing a little bit. But outside of that, they're really healthy on that side. But you just get wild, wild things that happen in this series. Paul, I'll give you an example. I was a student at OU in 1996. John Blake was in year one as our head football coach. We were 0-4. Had lost seven in a row going back to the year before that when Howard Schnellenberger was the head coach. We were a 22-point underdog. I'll use we here in this case. 22-point underdog against Texas. My buddy John and I went down there. First time I'd ever seen that game in person, believe it or not. And Oklahoma was down 11 with 8.5 minutes to go. Justin Fuente, the starting quarterback, led them. They had a punt return touchdown to cut it to, five. They went for two. They got it, cut it to three. 44-yard field goal with a couple minutes left, force overtime, and they win it in overtime. 0-4. The celebration on that half of the stadium lasted for an hour. Nobody left their seat. You're hugging everybody you've never met in your life because you're all rejoicing something that nobody saw possible. So when you think about that, or in 2013, Texas is a gigantic underdog, not by that many. They end up winning. That was Mack Brown's last season at Texas. Just a couple of examples of how you never really know how things could go, but something magical seems to happen from time to time inside that Cotton Bowl in October.
1: So getting to tomorrow, you alluded to it a minute ago, but let's talk about Mateer because he went from Heisman favorite 53 weeks ago maybe to wondering if he'll even have a job if things continue to go well. What is the latest on him?
2: Well, I mean, the latest is that Brent Venables and Ben Arbuckle are incredibly loyal to him. You know, they did not bench him in the Georgia game, and some thought that they might. They thought, okay, coming in, you've got 2 weeks now to prepare Whit Neubauer, who would be the starting quarterback if it were not John Mateer. They decided it will be John Mateer's job. You hope in 2 weeks, somehow his confidence is rebuilt. They've been repetitive and repetitive and repetitive in practice about here's the things that are working. You hope Ben Arbuckle brings a game plan that really gets the football out of John's hands quickly, minimizes the number of reads he has to make, and then some of it you can't control, right? A ball popping backwards out of his hand from inside the 5-yard line in Athens in their last game and gets taken to the house by Chris Cole. You know, those kind of catastrophic nuclear type of mistakes that he has made that have cost his team a chance to win, late interception against Michigan that gets returned to the 1-yard line in a 10-10 game, those things can't happen. And in all likelihood, if even one of those things happens tomorrow, they're going to get whipped by Texas. And I think we all can probably see that. If they don't happen and they play a clean game and he plays a smart game, and that's going to have to be with the help of an offensive line that frankly has been awful all season long, especially, by the way, I think in run blocking, but not great in pass blocking either. He can play a clean game. They play an improved game, and you hope the 2 weeks has helped them. They have a chance with that defense, and maybe you need a little special teams love as well.
1: Talking to Dari Noka. Dari, we saw Arch Manning rattled a little bit 2 weeks ago with Tennessee coming after him. Most would admit that Oklahoma has a tougher defensive line. What do you expect to happen tomorrow from that standpoint?
2: Yeah, I think Brent Venables will heat him up, and I think that's kind of what you have to do. They blitz 45, 46% of their plays. The concerning thing, I think, from an Oklahoma perspective is it seems like over the last few years, whatever Brent Venables tries, Steve Sarkisian has an answer for. And it's Sark has BB's number in a way that no other offensive mind seems to have, which is certainly concerning. But I would fully expect them to try to heat Arch up, force him into a mistake or two. And to Arch's credit, while his numbers are certainly not great, he has not made the catastrophic errors that John Mateer has made multiple times over the course of the season. I think they're going to try to, I would expect them to try to force him into a couple of mistakes and certainly get to him. If Tennessee sacked him six times, I know there's a lot of confidence that Oklahoma can do something at least as good.
1: Dari, I don't think I've talked to you since Roger Denny came out with the extension for Brent Venables, and certainly this game is paramount. We all know what the record is. Assuming it goes the same way it has gone and the experts think it's going to go, what does that do?
2: Yeah.
1: You juxtapose that those two things together, a poor record against Texas and a new contract.
2: Yeah, no, the extension doesn't look good right now. Not when he had 4 years remaining on the deal, and you essentially gave him two additional years and you gave him a raise. It doesn't look like a good idea at this particular point. You know, they justified it at that time. I talked to Roger on my show. He talked about we don't gauge and we don't want our coaches to think anything about how we value them based upon whether or not somebody's knocking on the door to hire them. We want to show our coaches the appreciation we feel they deserve. But right now, you know, if they lose this game, he's 1-4 against Texas, which is one fewer win than contract extensions Brent Venables has gotten since becoming the head football coach. And they haven't scored a touchdown against Texas since it was Dylan Gabriel, who's now in year two at the Cleveland Browns and went to Oregon after Oklahoma, found Nick Anderson in the end zone. Nick Anderson now on his second SEC team since that touchdown catch, right? So there have been a lot of issues in this series. It is as big to the fan base as you would imagine it could possibly be. Think Iron Bowl, think Michigan, Ohio State, think Florida, Georgia. So another loss here, certainly going to bring a lot more pressure and scrutiny on Roger Denny and on the Board of Regents for making that decision. It was questioned at the time. It will only be more questioned if they cannot get out of whatever mess they are in.
1: Well said from Dari Noka. Always great to visit with you, Dari. Look forward to talking to you again. Maybe some point in the near future your audience will want to hear from me again, but I'm always available. Thank you.
2: I will be calling you, Paul. You make no mistake, man. We all love you. Thank you.
1: Thank you very much, Dari, joining us. There's some very strong comments there about that contract extension, which raised eyebrows on the day it happened, but Oklahoma fans were feeling great about the season. Tomorrow will go a long way in determining whether that was a blunder or maybe prescient. We'll take a break. We'll go back to the studio, talk to Doering in just a minute about what he thinks will be the outcome of all the big games tomorrow, including the one here and in Tuscaloosa.
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0: Welcome back as we continue at the Cotton Bowl in Dallas, Texas, where we're just about 20 hours away from kickoff. And look at this. It came out this week. A lot of big names, but none bigger than Chris Doering, a legend from the University of Florida. My only question, what took so long? Chris Doering joining us. Hey, Chris.
1: Nobody's ever heard of Nick Saban or Ricky Williams or any of these other guys in this class, man.
0: I
1: feel
0: inferior. Ricky Williams should not be in there. He did not play in the SEC, so I protest.
1: I understand. Jamari, your producer, asked me the same thing, what took so long. I am just appreciative to have the opportunity to be included. It's something that I've always seen and wanted to be a part of. And, Paul, I'm not so sure how much longer we have the SEC championship game to even honor legends going forward, so I'm happy to make it in under the cut.
0: Chris, I will make a prediction. You'll make the rest of them, but you might have gotten in just under the cut because I don't know if we'll be doing that next year. We might do it somewhere, but it won't be in Atlanta.
1: Yeah, I agree with you, man. It's not for long, and that's a sad thing for me, having played in the first four of these in this conference. So I definitely, no times are changing, but definitely appreciate the opportunity to be included in this year's celebration.
0: I mean, one more question on that, because sometimes it's important to you, but also your friends and family. I'm just curious what the week has been like once that came out.
1: Well, let me go back, and I don't want to be too long on this, Paul, but I was tricked in the offseason. Scott Burns, the SID at Florida, said he needed to talk to me. He calls me, and I say, hey, Scott. He goes, hey, this is not Scott. It's Coach Summerall. I was like, hey, Coach, what's going on? You know, started talking about camp, how things are going. He goes, well, we're sorry we lied to you. But we wanted to make you aware that you've been named the legend for this upcoming year for the University of Florida. Man, I was almost in tears about it, but then I was told that I couldn't really share that news with anybody else until the SEC made their announcement, which just happened yesterday. So trying to keep that secret to myself, I did tell my parents and my kids and those close to me, but it was something that it was a huge honor for me. You know how much this conference means to me and growing up around Florida and this league in general. Just such a special thing to be a part of, and so it made me very emotional, made my parents and family very emotional, and they know how hard that I worked to get to that point, and just the path that I took was not the easiest, but it was one that made the outcome even more special for me.
0: Well, we will talk to you about it again in Atlanta just a few weeks from now, 2 months to be exact. Let's get to the games of the day. Tennessee heading to Arkansas. Pretty much a must win considering Alabama will await them next week at Neyland.
1: Yeah, must win. I suppose you're talking about Tennessee here because I think everybody's kind of written off Arkansas for the year. Although, you know, I've seen them fight well. They've done everything they could, but I think they're undermatched with everybody in the SEC from a roster perspective right now. On the other side, Faison Brandon struggles in the last two ball games.

0: I give credit to Josh Heupel for making that move. You saw the offense have more rhythm when George McIntyre got in there. He was not necessarily the most explosive passer down the field, but the defense has had to at least respect the threat of the pass. You saw Deshaun Bishop be able to put the majority of his yards up after McIntyre came in the second quarter. So I like the fact that there's a little bit more rhythm, because I think this defense for Tennessee is an SEC championship caliber defense, but the offense right now has been really underwhelming. This is a chance for them to go on the road and make a statement. I think they win, but I want to see more about the aesthetics of how they go about it and see if they can complement that run game with Bishop and company with some downfield vertical passing attack.
1: A game that a couple weeks ago, before the season, would have looked like A&M may be cruising into Columbia, but that's not what's happening right now. A&M at Missouri.
0: Are you surprised by this, Paul, that A&M's only a 3.5-point underdog after the way Missouri looked last week?
1: Yeah, but I've kind of come to the point where I have no idea where they come over these lines. I know people think that means a team is going to win. It's not it. You and I both know that. But I think there's a little bit of skepticism about Missouri, and maybe... Obviously, people that bet on football haven't seen Marcel Reed play, but maybe he's about to come out of his shell.
0: Two great points there, because one, I think we've seen a history of hangovers after big wins. It started with Ole Miss after their victory over LSU, and they laid an egg in Gainesville, and then Florida laid an egg after they beat Ole Miss, and now Missouri. I know it's not a road game in the SEC, but they're playing at 11 a.m. local time. This is a perfect opportunity for them to come out a little flat. So I do think there's skepticism as it relates to Missouri as a whole. Austin Simmons was fantastic. That was the reason why he was brought in to Como, to be able to bring that vertical passing game to complement that outside zone. Jamal Roberts has been tremendous without his running mate, Ahmad Hardy, back there. But I do have some skepticism, because I look at the completion percentage over the last 3 weeks before that game last week against Florida. Austin Simmons was only at about a 60% completion rate. Last week, it jumps up to 76%. They're completing, you know, over 11.5 yards per attempt. I just think that may have been a little bit of the outlier instead of the norm going forward. I hope I'm wrong. But I also think there's some value with A&M, because A&M has underperformed this season. I believe there's a lot of really talented players on this roster, and they finally figured out how to go about running an offense that doesn't require Marcel Reed to throw the ball. To your point, he doesn't need to throw the ball 40 times a game. 19 attempts last week versus 49 runs for that offense is the perfect stat line. I actually think A&M goes in there and beats them. They beat them up physically last year when these two teams played. I think it was 38-17. That game obviously was in College Station, but I think they still remember how they physically whipped them last year, and I think A&M goes in there and takes advantage of that that hangover that Missouri suffers.
1: Well, big call already. We're only two games in. South Carolina, if you pick an upset here, I'm going to fall off the set. South Carolina going to Florida.
0: Paul, I extolled South Carolina to you on the show a week ago. I was talking about how great South Carolina's offense was, and the numbers they had put up were not reflective in terms of their success with scoring and wins. And here we sit now 0-3 in the conference as they let another one get away. I looked right for a while. They were up 14-0. It's 3rd-and-3 on the 7-yard line. They're about to go up 21-0. And what do? They revert to what they've done in previous weeks. False start penalty, kick a field goal there. They're up 17-0. Fumble the ball on their own 33-yard line to an offense that had one first down midway through the second quarter. So they give Kentucky life again. Credit. I'm not taking anything away from what Will Stein's been able to do with that Kentucky program. But I think South Carolina is a much better team than their record reflects. And this is a dangerous spot for Florida. I understand, you know, that they were beaten badly last week. They got something to prove. But I think the recipe, the blueprint for how you beat Florida is out there now. It's being more physical on the lines of scrimmage. It's stopping the run. It's forcing Philo to try to beat you. I think this is going to be a close game. The weather could be bad. That could play into the hands of South Carolina with their rushing attack, which is number one in the conference. I think Florida wins, but I think it's a dogfight down the stretch, and it's a 7-point game at the end of it for Florida, in favor of Florida.
1: Ole Miss, another weather game. We talked to some people up there earlier. A lot of weather games. Ole Miss at Vanderbilt.
0: Yeah, I've forgotten all about Ole Miss, Paul. I think out of sight, out of mind after that loss to Florida. Hopefully they were able to get healthy. Hopefully Kewon Lacy gets back to looking more like what we saw him at the beginning of the year. This is a game, though, if it does turn ugly, if it is rainy and you know, passing game is somewhat stunted, I think that favors Vanderbilt's the king of winning ugly games this year. And I was shocked. I don't know about you. I'm sure you saw it, that Vanderbilt's won their last 10 home games in a row. That doesn't even make sense to me because we've never really thought of Vanderbilt in that light. So credit to Clark Lee and what he's done there. But I do think the biggest factor here is has Ole Miss fixed some of their run game defensive issues that they had against Florida? Can they tackle better? I think they do because I think it's going to be a rain-affected game and they're going to have to win a little bit ugly. I think they find a way to do that. I'm taking Ole Miss, but in a close one there in Nashville.
1: LSU, another big game at Kentucky. Kentucky has been one of the surprise teams in the SEC so far.
0: How awesome is it that we're talking about Kentucky and multiple weeks in a row being involved in big games? Last week, the excitement at the end. Will Stein, I had no doubt that he was going to go for two after they scored in overtime. That builds confidence in your team. That builds a belief that you as the coach believes in him. And I think the team has taken on a bit of that swagger. Kenny Minchie looks like the perfect fit for this offense, and why wouldn't it? I mean, if you look at what Will Stein has done in his previous stop with Bo Nix, with Dylan Gabriel before that, he's had really efficient quarterbacks that don't take negative plays, that don't turn the football over, that move the chains. And Kenny Minchie looks really comfortable all year long doing that, with the one exception being the three final quarters of the Alabama game. What happened in that game? Alabama was able to pressure Kenny Minchie on 50% of his dropbacks. He was only 5 of 11 for 60 yards, was sacked three times when under pressure. That's the key, and I think this is the closest facsimile to the Alabama defense that Kentucky's played since then. So to me, it's all about that Bayou Bandit defense. Blake Baker's going to dial up pressure from the start. They're going to force Kenny Minchie into some errors. And I don't think that Sam Leavitt commits the same sort of errors. He looks like he's cleaned it up a little bit. I take LSU here, but I think it's only like a 10-point game at the end of it.
1: Texas and OU right here in Dallas.
0: Yeah, it's funny, man. We're talking about two teams, I think, that are very similar to one another. Great defenses. Offenses that have left you with some questions and quarterback play that hasn't quite been what we expected from either of them. One of the teams in number one in the country, and the other one now sits at a 2-2 record. Both of these teams have only played one SEC game, so a long way to go here the rest of the way. But I believe that there is value in Oklahoma. Much like I said with South Carolina, they have not played their best. They moved the football well against Georgia, but John Mateer's inability to hold on to the football has cost them yet again. Stop me if you've heard that story. But I think there is some success that they're able to have. Will Muschamp has done a great job with that defense, and what's really impressive is the way that he's put his corners on islands, playing a lot of man coverage against Ohio State, against Tennessee. But I think that the Tennessee defense is a lot of like how Oklahoma's defense is built. Stout on the front, seven on the defensive line. They're going to be able to penetrate. They're going to stop the run. They're going to pressure Arch Manning, and they're going to force some errors. And I think Mateer's not going to make some of those errors that he's been making. I know they're a 7-point, 7.5, 8-point underdog. I'm taking OU outright. Maybe it's me just clinging to this last final gasp of belief in Oklahoma, but I think they go in there and knock the number one team in the country off.
1: Well, during bringing the house today with two upsets. Let's see, the last game won't be an upset, but it is Georgia, a slight underdog at Alabama.
0: Yeah, that's kind of gone back and forth here over the last few days, and as it should. I saw a crazy statistic. I'm sure you saw it. In the previous 32 meetings between two teams in the FBS that are 5-0 or better, the home team has won 28 of those, 28-4, which leads you to believe, hey, this could be another one of those ball games. I think that Alabama's rounded into the most complete team in the country right now. Keelan Russell's been fantastic. You've seen the explosive pass plays. Four more of those last week against Mississippi State of 30 yards or more down the field. The defense is playing really well, but I think there's something hidden. As I went back and watched the tape last week, Kamario Taylor missed a lot of opportunities for big plays. And if you look at the pass defense for Alabama, they're one of the worst in the conference. That can be a little misleading when you're up as much as they have been in games and teams are having to throw to try to catch up. But I think the telling statistic to me, Paul, is the passing yards per attempt. Alabama is that near the bottom at 7.6 yards per pass attempt allowed. And I think it was disguised a little bit because of those misses last week by Kamario Taylor. I think Gunnar Stockton's going to be able to do what Camario didn't, and that's complete some of those throws by being able to get a little more protection, having more accuracy. I think this is a high-scoring game on both sides. I think it comes down to a 45-41 win in favor of the Georgia Bulldogs in Tuscaloosa to finally get that talk of the Alabama bugaboo off of Kirby Smart's back.
1: Always great. Thank you very much, Chris. Joining us as we continue here in Dallas. Another guest. We may grab a call or two at the toward the final segment. Rowdy crowd here as we get ready for Red River. We'll be right back.
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4: Here is our weather in Middle Tennessee. Saturday brings showers and thunderstorms, with a high near 72 and east-northeast winds at 10 to 15 miles per hour, gusting to 35. Rainfall may reach 3/4 of an inch. Saturday night, showers before 11 p.m., low around 62. Sunday, a 30% chance of showers before 1 p.m., mostly cloudy, high near 74. Sunday night, mostly clear, low around 59. 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

0: Paul Feinbaum here. 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Zaxby's.
1: The big weekend is underway, and also, of course, in Alabama. That has been the epicenter of the college football world today, this week. All of the attention really on the weather, and we head to Alabama right now and talk to Pat Smith, who I know has been studying it, watching it carefully as it is close to making landfall on the Gulf. Pat, good afternoon, and just describe the week for us in Birmingham and around that state.
2: It's been wild, Paul. You know, one thing is for sure, James Spann, like you had on just a couple of days ago, it's been someone that we typically pay attention to in the wintertime, whether we're going to get snow. But unfortunately for us football fans in the Deep South, we have to look at the hurricane. We've been through this multiple times. But, yeah, it was very scary at the beginning of the week, and now it's making landfall in many people here in Birmingham, Paul. It's going to start raining here in Birmingham and Tuscaloosa in the next 3 hours, and we just hope that it's going to be quick enough to get out where it won't affect the game, because it's nasty stuff. And where you broadcast from SEC spring meetings there in Destin, literally miles away from that hotel on the backside of that beach, they're getting hammered right now. That's where it's making landfall. So we're going to see where it toggles once it makes landfall and comes up through Alabama, but it could be a very long next 24, 36 hours.
1: Yeah, and I want to get into that, but because everybody's focused on tomorrow night, 25 hours from now, and again, we don't know, but we think, based on the experts, it will be long gone. But until then, we're talking about Armageddon if you're on the Gulf Coast.
2: Yeah, and that's the one thing that people were calling our show, Paul. Listen, we want it to be clear at 6:30, but the fear, because we have so many listeners, just like you have viewers and listeners to your show up on the Gulf Coast, that those people could be without power. You could have half the state. You could have millions of people that potentially would be affected by this storm. So the football game, believe it or not, might be the last thing on a lot of people's mind. I'm not trying to be fear-mongering here, but you've been in this state for a very long time. You understand the purposes of a hurricane and what can go on with trees, especially in Birmingham and Tuscaloosa, being a little bit more mountainous than other parts of the state. You're going to have trees down. Substations could lose power. I know that's the worst-case scenario, but that's kind of the last thing that a lot of our listeners to our show before you come on, that's what they've been worried about, is a lot of people trying to get to Tuscaloosa to see the type of the game that they want to see, but they're worried about their homestead or their lake house or whatever the case may be.
1: Yeah, Pat, I couldn't help but be reminded, because we left town, as you well know, 13 years ago, and ended up getting about five or six hurricanes from the Atlantic, and I don't think Alabama has really dealt with this. But let's go back. I think it was the year before Hurricane Katrina, and we were broadcasting on a, I think it was a Friday afternoon or a Thursday afternoon, when Hurricane Ivan came on. That made landfall on the Gulf as a Cat 5, which is very rare for those who follow this stuff. And I have never seen anything quite. I mean, again, Birmingham is what, 200 miles inland, and right. we were on the sixth floor on top of Red Mountain, and we got close to 100, maybe exceeded 100 mile an hour winds.
2: No, it was bad, Paul. You and I, being on top of that building, you know, we have experienced and seen devastating tornadoes. Barely missed Bryant-Denny Stadium, then barely missed up on top of Red Mountain in Birmingham. But yes, that was a devastating storm to come through here. It's odd that the only hurricane that we've had so far in this so-called hurricane season comes in the month of October. It develops in the Gulf, and then all of a sudden, it's now going to affect millions of people around the Southeast, not just Alabama, but on the eastern side, as James Spann told you a couple days ago. Everyone on the Florida Panhandle, and there's multiple games that's going to be affected. Georgia Tech's got a big game against Duke coming up in Atlanta. That's going to be affected by heavy winds. Then ultimately, Ole Miss and Vandy could be affected too. So this could be a very long next few hours for everyone in the SEC office.
1: Let me get to the game and just what you've heard all week. And I know yesterday, rightly so, the conversation shifted to the documentary, and that was certainly a momentous event. But just from your callers and people that you know, and I always make sure people are reminded that, that Pat isn't just a great talk show host and the person that started this show, but you know, he's also the voice of one of the top high school programs in the country. I noticed you guys pulled out quite a win last week. I was keeping track of that wherever we were. But you're plugged in, and you know all these players, and you know how they come through. But just what are people saying, and what are the experts that you lean on indicating as far as what they expect tomorrow night in Tuscaloosa on the field?
2: If the weather is good, they expect a fireworks show. They expect both Stockton and Keelan Russell to put on a show. Now, the biggest question is it going to be a show like we had the last time in Tuscaloosa where Bama jumped out to a big lead and then Kirby adjusted and then things got very interested in the second half? We'll see. But if the weather, you know, kind of compiles some problems, a lot of people believe at that point in time we'll see if Alabama's running game absolutely is back. There's going to be a lot of top talent, Paul, across the Southeast in the high school ranks. They're going to be visiting. They're going to be watching, obviously, as a visitor for Alabama, but a lot of kids that obviously they cross-pollinate because Georgia does a great job recruiting. So a lot of those kids are being recruited by Kirby Smart. They expect a fireworks show tomorrow night in Tuscaloosa. This is going to be a great barometer for both teams to see if this Alabama offense is the real deal this year, because they're going up against the very best in Kirby Smart.
1: And I want to preface this by saying whatever happens is going to dictate where the conversation is going. But it is so interesting that the conversation has shifted. And I want to zero in on Keelan Russell, because we knew how highly recruited he was, Pat. But describe what some of the high school coaches that you know here and elsewhere have told you about him. And, I mean, I'm hearing things today in meetings that I'm in relation to, and I'm sure you have as well, he might end up being the best quarterback in the history of Alabama, which I was on the plane sitting right in front of Tua Tagovailoa's father today, and I'm thinking about him, and I'm thinking about Bryce Young and Joe Namath, Kenny Stabler. The list is very, very long.
2: Yeah, from a technical standpoint, Paul, from a recruiting standpoint, if you dive deep into the numbers, Keelan Russell is the highest-ranked quarterback ever to commit to the University of Alabama. And that's saying a lot, because you just mentioned some of the greatest quarterback names that's ever been at the capstone. But coaches tell me the thing that impresses them the most when you look at him on film is the fact is about his decision-making. I think last night Nick Saban made reference to Bryce Young being a point guard when he was at Alabama, how he distributed the ball. He says that's what he views Keelan Russell, and that's what coaches tell me. When they look at his film in high school, they talk about how a kid being that young of age, he improved on his mistakes. You know, that was one of the things that Jalen Milroe just did not do at Alabama. I had people at practice tell me that it was infuriating for the coaches, because Jalen Milroe would make a mistake, he wouldn't learn from the mistake, and then he kept doing it. It kept compounding the problem. That was the frustration, because Jalen Milroe had all the tools, but he kept making bad decisions. Well, so far, Keelan Russell, he's learned from those mistakes, i.e. the Kentucky game, and he's been able to build on that. And that's why you've heard guest after guest with you this week, Paul, talk about his maturation process. Although he's very young, he's been able to take that information. He's been able to distribute the ball properly. And he hasn't had those weird moments that you would say, you know what, that kid's going to be good in a couple of years, but he just needs to make better decisions. That's the one thing that people keep talking about Keelan Russell. He's got a really great head on his shoulders, plus his physical attributes. It will grow into his body as well as he gets more weight mass and gets in that work, in the weight room, and, of course, eating what most now FBS football players eat at that nutrition center.
1: Another couple of minutes with Pat Smith. We're really appreciative of him being here late on a Friday afternoon. Pat, I want to switch gears to the other end of your state because I heard some news today, as I know you have, about Auburn. They're not the biggest disappointment in the SEC because there's too much of a logjam, but they're an incredible disappointment so far. The season feels like it is literally on the brink as Auburn is off this week, and then they go to Georgia next week, LSU, Ole Miss, of course, Mississippi State, Alabama. It looks like another losing season or non-winning season. What is going on down there?
2: Well, it's very frustrating for Auburn fans, to say the very least, because the one thing that they believe that this offense with the 13 transfers coming from Tampa and having a quarterback that had put up some incredible numbers the last few years, that he was be able to come to Auburn, and Auburn was going to finally be able to have a quarterback that they could be able to, you know, run that offense, and a quarterback that had been with Dolish. I saw Dolish last night, Paul. I talked to Alex Dolish. He was actually at our high school football game doing some recruiting, and I was able to talk to him briefly after the game. One thing is for sure, he continues to do an excellent job on the recruiting trail. He's developed these relationships. I know I've talked about this multiple times on your show, Paul, but he's done a really good job getting those relationships. Players like him, coaches like him. And so now it's the fact of the X's and O's. Can Auburn be able, when they get those kids down there, be able to perform and do the kind of offense that he had when he was at the University of Tennessee? It's been a frustrating year so far. It's going to get even more frustrating next week between the hedges. It's going to be a very rough month of October. But I think Alex Golish understands the task at hand. This could be another year where Auburn fans have to punt it away. But I think good things will ultimately come down the road. You just have to be patient, because Hugh Freeze, just like Brian Harsin, took this program to depths that many people's going to take multiple years to get it back on track.
1: But, Pat, just another minute and a half left here. But at some point, I mean, you go back to if Alex Golish isn't the problem, then who is?
2: Excellent question. Many people talk. Listen, one thing is for sure. When John Summerall came into Jordan-Hare Stadium and did what he did to the Auburn football team, many people said it was John Cohen's fault. And listen, he will start getting some of the blame for everything in regards to Auburn's non-success on the football field, because when it's all said and done, it is about the success of your football program that is going to be the engine generator for everything you do in the athletic department. So we'll see if John Cohen then all of a sudden starts feeling the wrath of some of the Auburn people. But Auburn fans are very frustrated. We had Rob Pate, former incredible Auburn DB, on our show earlier this week, and the frustration was obvious because Auburn people's heard this, Paul, whether it's Hugh Freeze or Brian Harsin, about being close or we need to do this and that. They want to start seeing results, and they want to start seeing it fast.
1: But being down there two or three weeks ago, Pat, I mean, these money people who are bankrolling the program, there's only so much patience they're going to have. And somebody is, and you mentioned John Cohen, I said it on your station, that you got to blame him. He blew the John Summerall deal. Anyway, Pat, thank you for making time. I know it's a crazy weekend. We'll catch up with you very soon, but an enormously helpful conversation here. Thank you very much. As we head to the break, we're just about done here in Dallas. A few minutes remaining, and we are coming right back.
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1: Time running out, so let's go quickly to Stephen in Lexington. Hey, Stephen.
2: Hey, how are you doing?
1: Thank you.
2: I just wanted to tell you I grew up reading your columns as a kid in Birmingham News.
1: And well, thank you. Thank you very much.
2: They would say, what's a current event? And I would bring your column in, and they're like, that doesn't work. And so,
1: well,
2: the reason I'm calling,
1: thank you for
2: saying
1: that.
2: I'm a transplant from Homewood, Alabama. I live in Lexington, Kentucky now. And go UK, let's go Cats. What is your opinion on UK running?
1: Well, let me quickly jump in here because we're about to run out of time, Stephen. First of all, my wife's from Homewood, so we have that in common. I'm really high on Will Stein. We had a chance to be up there about 4 weeks ago, and I think he's one of the brightest coaches in the country.
0: The Paul Feinbaum Show is presented by Johnsonville, reminding you to keep it fun, keep it together, and keep it juicy.
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4: I have three. 95.7 The Game. Las Vegas carried a 45-36 lead into halftime. We then jump ahead to the fourth quarter.
25: Burton wants another screen. Kia will provide it. Between the legs dribble, driving down the left alley. Runner off the glass. It's Benson for Veronica Burton. What a tough shot by V. 8-0 run for the Valkyries. They lead 71-69. 1:06 to go in the fourth.
4: And Vegas's Jackie Young hits a layup with just 26 seconds remaining to force overtime and in extra minutes.
25: Driving down the right alley, it's Burton, right elbow, up top the Stokes. Reversing left side for Gabby Williams, getting downhill. Foul line pull up, jumper is gone! For Gabby!
4: And Gabby finished with 16 points, 12 in the fourth in overtime alone. The Valkyries outscored the Aces 16-6 in OT and get the win, 87-77. Golden State officially punches its ticket to the WNBA Finals. the Valkyries. It's their first WNBA Finals appearance, and it's their first series sweep in franchise history. Aces head coach Becky Hammon after the game.
0: I wouldn't say we have like that Dennis Rodman person with that. It just is in their DNA. We have people with other great strengths, but somebody that just hammers the offensive glass like that, we didn't really have that.
4: The Aces failed to repeat as champions. They'd won three of the previous four WNBA championships. It's the first time being swept since the 2020 WNBA Finals against the Storm, and first time being swept under Becky Hammon. They'd won at least one game in each of the first 12 playoff series under Hammon. Golden State will host Game 1 of the Finals. Tip-off scheduled for next Saturday, October 17th at 3:30 p.m. Eastern. And what about the other half of these semifinals? Atlanta Dream in the city that never sleeps to face the New York Liberty on ESPN2. Atlanta in control of this series 2-0. And after an overtime win in Game 2, and speaking of Game 2, what a game. There were 17 lead changes, 8 ties. The Liberty pushed the game to overtime with a big three-pointer with just 10 seconds left. But Atlanta got it done in extra minutes and now just one win away from a trip to the finals. The Dream jumped out to a 44-39 halftime lead and will pick it up in the third.
1: Canada springs in for the rebound, dashing down the floor. Canada the cup again. What a finish. Plus the foul. Jordan Canada puts Atlanta back in front and a chance for three.
4: And it was New York that would make a run in the third quarter, outscoring the Dream to carry a lead into the final frame. We're in the fourth, New York with a slight lead.
1: On the drive, swings it to the corner, 5 to shoot. Jones, methodical, good look, Faux Tubes, can hit the 3. Jones, the offensive rebound. Ionescu, you bet! 4-3 of the game for Sabrina Ionescu. 1:20 to go in the fourth. Canada flips it in. Another acrobatic finish from Jordan Canada.
4: And the Atlanta Dream defeat the Liberty 85-83 to advance to the WNBA Finals for the first time since 2013. Their fourth WNBA Finals appearance in franchise history. The Dream, it's their fifth straight playoff win, longest streak in franchise history. Angel Reese, 22 points, 9 rebounds, 3 assists, 2 blocks. It's her second straight 20-point playoff game, her first two 20-point playoff games of her career, and she joined our Angel Gray on the court after the game.
2: You said a couple of things just walking over here, and you said, wow, oh my God, what's going through your mind right now as you go to your first finals for your career, but also for this franchise since 2013?
3: I manifested this. When I came to Atlanta, I knew what I was getting. This team has poured so much into me. We poured so much to each other. We poured so much into each other. I posted and tweeted 10-10-25 that I was manifesting the finals, and this is my moment. I'm supposed to be here. I thank God for this moment, and I'm just so thankful.
2: Even without Alisha Gray, this team has rallied around each other to get things done. I saw you tell her post-game, I got you, of Game 2. Can you talk about the collective effort to close things out on the road?
3: I said, this is what you brought me here for. I got your back, you got my back, and I'm glad to have her back for the finals. She's definitely a missing piece for us, but it goes to show how talented this group is. Every single night, we just fight, fight, fight. Kudos to New York. Hell of a team. Hell of a year. Great vets. But I'm just really proud of this group, and we continue to move on. And Atlanta, we going to the finals, baby.
2: Last thing about the managing of the emotions. I know that was something that was a goal to talk about all throughout this season. Doing that, talk about the discipline that had to take and that was shown in the second half.
3: That's tough. It's tough when so much is thrown at you. It's tough when you play in such a great environment like this. They support women's basketball here better than a lot of places. So I'm just super grateful to be here, be in this moment, and I'm going to enjoy it with this team. I'm so happy.
2: Want to say anything to Atlanta?
3: Atlanta, I can't wait to see you in the finals!
4: And the Liberty, first time being swept in a multi-game series since the 2012 Eastern Conference semifinals against the Sun. The Dream are now one step closer to the big dream that is winning the finals. They'll face the Valkyries game one again next Saturday at 3:30 Eastern time. SportsCenter All Night, ESPN Radio 2, the Gridiron, college football in prime time under the Friday night lights. Number 20, Iowa at Washington. Iowa leads the all-time series with a record of 4-3. The Hawkeyes have won 13 straight games against unranked opponents. Washington, they're 2-6 against AP top 25 opponents under Jed Fish. The Hawkeyes made a QB change for this one, decided to start Wake Forest transfer Jeremy Haklinski. It's his first collegiate start. And how'd it go? Well, we're in the second quarter.
5: If Haklinski keeps it or goes straight forward, well, he's going to throw and has a man wide open. Tight end, 10-5, touchdown, touchdown, touchdown, Hawkeyes, DJ Vanami. To give him a breather, here's Haklinski on the keeper. Wide open end zone, caught, touchdown, touchdown, touchdown, Iowa, touchdown, DJ Vanami. He's 2-for-2.
4: The call from Learfield by Gary Dolphin, and Iowa takes a commanding 27-3 lead into the locker room at halftime, and then in the third, it's more of the same for the Hawkeyes.
5: Near 17-yard gain for Iowa. Haklinski throws the end zone, wide open, caught, touchdown, Reese Vanderzee, that's the way to answer.
4: And Iowa hands it to Washington, cruises in this one 41-24, first conference road win against a West Coast opponent since four such teams joined the Big Ten in 2024. It's their 14th straight win versus an AP unranked opponent dating back to 2024, and it's the longest streak since winning 15 back in the 80s. Iowa is idle next week before traveling to face Minnesota October 24th. Washington is at Purdue next Friday night. Florida State, Louisville, and Derby City. Florida State is just 10-20 since the start of the 2023 bowl season after being snubbed from the college football playoff with a 13-0 record. Louisville's lost by 3 points in all three of its losses so far this season, the second straight season that each of its first three losses have come by no more than 3 points, and we're still early in the first quarter.
6: Again, six up front on the line for Louisville. Zone read, pulls it, throws down the seam. Oh, what a catch by Dancy! A one-handed grab reaching behind himself, and he trots into the end zone. Touchdown, Florida State! Touchdown, FSU!
4: Seminole Sports Network, and just like that, Florida State grabs a 14-0 lead in the first. It's all Seminoles, but it wouldn't last long. They call them momentum changes for a reason in the second.
25: And Keenholz gives to Brown, runs to the left, out to the 10, to the 15, to the 20. Brown is on the loose, to the 50, to the 40. They will not catch Isaac Brown, a 97-yard touchdown.
4: Paul Fields from Learfield, the longest play from scrimmage in program history, still in the second.
25: Louisville brings in Messman as one of four tight ends on the field right now. One of them is Reed, who is ahead of Davis. As Keenholz will go from under center, gives to Davis, plows ahead and scores. And Louisville was down 14-0. They're an extra point away from tying it.
4: So despite the early lead, the Noles can't hold it, and these two enter halftime tied at 14 in the second half. It got ugly to the tune of four unanswered touchdowns for Louisville. We pick it up in the fourth.
25: First and 10 from the 44, the Noles. Here's Jennings carrying, dashes ahead, pulls away. 30-yard line, one man to beat. He's by him, 10-yard line. Touchdown, Braxton Jennings. Oh.
4: That to make it five unanswered scores. And just when you think it's done, somebody tackle that guy.
25: Keenholz has two receivers to the left. Skinner motions over to the left as well. Hand off to Brown, works through a hole. Brown to the 40, Brown to the 50. He's going to go again. There is nobody anywhere close. A 68-yard touchdown after a 97-yarder earlier.
4: And Louisville routs Florida State 44-20. Isaac Brown, 17 rushes, 235 yards, seventh most in program history and most since 2007. Two rushing touchdowns and 313 all-purpose yards, third most in program history. Chris Burnett with you here on SportsCenter All Night. Mike Ditka, the legendary former Chicago Bears coach and first tight end ever inducted into the Pro Football Hall of Fame, has died at the age of 86. He played 12 seasons in the NFL with the Bears, Eagles, and Cowboys. Ditka's just one of four to win a Super Bowl as a player and a head coach, along with Tony Dungy, Tom Flores, and Doug Peterson, and ESPN legend Chris Berman on the loss.
7: We like our people. For those who don't like our people, that's tough shit. We like them.
8: Mike, why are you in such a bad mood?
7: What do you care?
9: I know I'm smarter than that some.
7: You were 2-7, you'd be in a bad mood too.
9: See that? That's your IQ, buddy. Zero.
10: I'll have turnovers, son.
7: No, I'd rather talk to him.
11: They called him Iron Mike, as much for his demeanor as for his leadership style on the football field.
7: All you got to do is want it as much as we know we want it.
9: You don't want it that much.
7: Let's go.
11: There were few tougher than former Chicago Bears player and coach Michael Keller Ditka.
7: 1957, as a high school football player, went to the University of Pittsburgh, and my life has been a miracle since because of this game.
11: He played his college ball at the University of Pittsburgh as a tight end and punter, then signed with the Bears after they took him fifth overall in the 1961 NFL draft. He quickly showed that a tight end could be more than just a hard-nosed blocker, racking up more than 1,000 receiving yards and 12 touchdowns.
19: Iron Mike Francis home to record a 67-yard scoring strike.

0: 13-1 and steamrolled through the playoffs.
1: The players we had in 1985 are the greatest collection of guys I've ever been around.
0: His later stint as coach of New Orleans didn't go as well, marked by his decision to deal the team's entire 1999 draft for the right to choose Texas running back Ricky Williams. But at least Ditka, as always, had a sense of humor about the widely criticized trade, posing while wearing a tux, standing next to Williams in a bridal gown for the cover of ESPN the magazine. He was enshrined in the College Football Hall of Fame in 1986, and 2 years later became the first tight end to be inducted into the Pro Football Hall of Fame. He was named to the NFL's 75th anniversary team in 1994 and the 100th anniversary team in 2019. The man known as leader of Da Bears went on to make cameo appearances on TV shows and in the movies, own a popular Chicago restaurant, and he became a top NFL analyst for us here at ESPN.
2: I am living proof that an out-of-control coach can get out-of-control players under control if he wants to.
0: He was often imitated, but never replicated. He was truly one of a kind.
1: Thank you, thank you, thank you, and go Bears!
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1: ESPN Radio presented by Progressive Insurance. Chris Burnett with you here on SportsCenter all night. They say Game 7's unlike anything in sports. Well, how about a Game 5? Winner to the ALCS. We'll be treated to that on Saturday night as Cleveland staved off elimination in Game 4. Jose Ramirez homered and drove in three runs, and the Guardians beat the White Sox to get us to winner-take-all status. Teams met with the media on Friday, and it was Guardians manager Stephen Vogt wasting no time mentioning Ramirez's bat.
2: It's such a huge boost for him and for us, and obviously Jose's our guy, and we've talked all year. He's one swing of the bat away from doing this, and it's just really exciting to see him doing it from both sides of the plate in big-time moments with his legs, with his glove. He's a big-time player, and he's been able to showcase that and help us win two games.
1: Big-time players make big-time plays, and Cleveland will be hoping for that from starting pitcher Gavin Williams. Williams also spent a few minutes with the media and shared this on closing out Game 4 on Thursday.
3: Yeah, the body feels good right now. Been in the training room all morning, just figuring it out. But it's just a normal day, really. I throw a pen on those days, and everybody knows it, so there's nothing different. Just being able to fill the mound in the game-like situation is even better at that point.
1: And then there's the other side. White Sox unable to close it out at home, but ask manager Will Venable, and he'll tell you this sounds about right.
4: And obviously, yeah, we would love to win game three or four. You know, there's been a couple times where Voter and I have just looked at each other and laughed because we've been kind of joking all year that this is just how it goes between these two clubs. And I think it's a special thing. You know, if you look at just the story of the battle that we've had with these guys throughout the season, coming down to that last weekend for the division, and then here we are with the game five for a chance to go to the CS. I think it's just fitting two really good clubs that are both just very competitive, very talented. And, you know, the heart and soul of the club, the identity of the club really comes through. And I think it's been cool to watch that play out in competition throughout the year.
1: History in his favor so far, too. Road team has won the first four games in the best of five series for the first time since the 2015 ALDS. And they'll do what it takes to play more.
4: Obviously disappointed that we weren't able to win a game, but we have to win a game. And that's, I think, understood with this group that we have to go out and do whatever we have to do. These guys have bounced back every single time that we've had tough stretches or a tough game. This is no different, and everything's on the line. I think we're excited. We've been in the environment there in Cleveland before, so we're excited to get there and go to work.
1: All right, first pitch set for later tonight at 8 Eastern time. MLB postseason is on ESPN Radio. 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Our Roxy Bernstein and Greg Olson will have the call. 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Rangers Capitals. Alex Ovechkin, 1,006 career goals. That includes the playoffs. Ovechkin, 0 goals and 1 assist. In the first three games of this season, though, Rangers are 4-1 in the first five games. They beat the Capitals 8-1 in the last meeting in April earlier this year, and we're in the second period.
5: A turnover. Here's Jenner shooting. He scores! A turnover by the Rangers! The first goal in a Capitals uniform for Boone Jenner!
1: Capitals Radio Network. Capitals get one more for insurance in the third and win this one 3-1. They improve to 3-1-0 on the season. First season with at least three regulation wins in the first four games in 5 years. Ovi, 0 points, two shots on goal in just 13 minutes and 57 seconds of ice time. Boone Jenner, that game-winning goal in the second period, his first career goal with the Capitals. Previous 13 seasons, he was with the Blue Jackets. Speaking of the Blue Jackets, they hosted the Penguins on Friday night. Penguins' consecutive losses after winning the first two games of the season. Sidney Crosby, 1,109 career assists, too shy of tying Ray Borg for the most by a player with a single franchise in NHL history. We go right by regulation in this one, past overtime, and we're in a shootout.
6: Ben Kindle has to score to keep it alive. So Dan Muse does not go with the future Hall of Famers. Ben Kindle. Jackets get a save. They win it. Kindle in on goal. Save made by Cam Talbot. This one is over.
1: 97.1 The Fan. A huge save from Talbot, and it preserves the win for the Blue Jackets 3-2. Talbot, 20 saves, earns a win with his ninth NHL franchise, breaking a tie for the most by a goaltender in NHL history. He's the oldest goaltender in team history to earn a win with the franchise. The Blue Jackets, 22 shots in the second period, the most shots in a period by an NHL team this season. And the Penguins, they're winless in the last three games after winning the first two of the season. Kraken, Red Wings. Red Wings won five straight versus the Kraken. And the Red Wings have a 4.33 goals per game. And we pick it up in the third.
6: Billy Ottovainen tips it in near corner. And Myers oversteps the puck. Ryan Winterton takes hold of it. Now Gaudreau near side. Off the bar! Scores! Seattle goes back to back to back. It's a 4-2 Kraken lead.
1: 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Also had Ducks, Jets. Anaheim runs away with it and beats the Jets 5-1. Punching tickets to the finals? That and more when SportsCenter All Night continues. 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
10: Here is our weather in Middle Tennessee. Saturday brings showers and thunderstorms with a high near 72 and east-northeast winds at 10 to 15 miles per hour, gusting to 35. Rainfall may reach 3/4 of an inch. Saturday night, showers before 11 p.m., low around 62. Sunday, a 30% chance of showers before 1 p.m., mostly cloudy, high near 74. Sunday night, mostly clear, low around 59. 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
1: Mike Ditka, the legendary former Chicago Bears coach and first tight end ever inducted into the Pro Football Hall of Fame, has died at the age of 86, as a family announced on Friday. After finishing Game 4 of the American League Division Series on the mound, Cleveland Guardians right-hander Gavin Williams will get the ball to start Game 5 on Saturday, manager Stephen Vogt announced. And Angel Reese scored 22 points. Ryan Howard added 21. And the Atlanta Dream beat the New York Liberty 85-83 on Friday night on ESPN to advance to the WNBA Finals for the first time since 2013.
2: Thiebisch looking in. Stewart hands it off. Ionescu a deep three. Short. Rebound batted around. Stewart's putback is good. But that is it. For the first time since 2013, the Atlanta Dream are headed to the WNBA Finals.
1: And again, that on ESPN. Chris Burnett with you here on SportsCenter All Night. The fourth-seeded Dream completed the three-game sweep of the Liberty and haven't lost in the postseason this year. In fact, they've now won 10 straight dating to the regular season. Angel Reese, 22 points, 9 rebounds, 3 assists, added 2 blocks. It's her second straight 20-point playoff game. And Game Night's Q Myers thinks the Dream and Reese have become synonymous.
3: They were tough as nails. I mean, that's the thing about this Atlanta team that you can see, and it doesn't take you watching the whole game. They're not going to back down. Angel Reese, I know she's not everyone's cup of tea. I get that. Everyone's not an Angel Reese fan. But what she brings to the table, whether it's correct or incorrect, she brings some toughness. She brings some little arrogance, a little I don't give a blank about you, and this is what I'm going to do. And her teammates follow that. And you need that person on your team. You need that one where if they're on your team, you love them, but you hate them if they're on the opposite team. That is who she is. That's who she was at LSU when they won the championship, right? She was that agitator. People didn't like her antics, but you know what? She's a winner.
1: And she'll be rewarded with more games to play. Her teammate Ryan Howard, 21 points, 4 of 10 from 3. It's her second 20-point game this postseason. As for the Liberty, Jonquel Jones, 26 points, 14 rebounds, 6th career playoff, 25-point double-double. Brianna Stewart, 26 points, 6 assists, 13 of 13 from the stripe. And her first time in a playoff career, getting swept in a multi-game series. Sabrina Ionescu after the game on falling short on expectations.
4: Yeah, I mean, it's not just go there, it's win. That's the standard that we've set as the players here, as an organization, is to compete every single year and try to bring championship here. And we fell short, and obviously the league is continuing to grow. The league is continuing to get better. It's not easy to get there, and I think we understand that, and every game is really important. And the way you position yourself and seating and all that, like, is important. Like, starting on the road is hard. I don't think we've done that in the semis before. So, you know, I think for us, the mission and goal is going to stay the same year in and year out. And obviously that's continuing to represent this organization and fight for New York's second championship.
1: And Liberty head coach Chris DeMarco spoke after the game as well on what's next for the squad.
5: I'm going to take some time and, really assess, as I do at the end of every season, not just myself, staff, players, everything, take a look at it. The great part about what I do is that you're constantly learning, and there's new things you learn every single day, every season, things you'll take away, things you'll get rid of, whatever that may be. But I'm really, really proud of our group. I'll say it again.
1: So the Liberty, first time being swept in a multi-game series since the 2012 Eastern Conference semifinals against the Sun. And the Dream, they're now one step closer to a ring. Game 1, next Saturday, October 17th, 3:30 Eastern time. And how about the other semifinal?
6: 9 seconds. The Valkyries up 87-77. 3, 2, 1. And the Golden State Valkyries are off to the WNBA Finals in just their second season. 87-77 winners over Las Vegas in Game 3, and they sweep the defending champions in the semis.
1: The call from 95.7 The Game, and the Valkyries close the door on the Las Vegas Aces and their attempt to repeat, and that includes WNBA MVP Asia Wilson. Valkyries' first WNBA Finals appearance, the first expansion team to reach the WNBA Finals within their first two series. First series sweep in franchise history. As for Asia Wilson, 21 points, 10 rebounds, 29th career playoff double-double. That's the second most in WNBA history. 12 straight 20-point playoff games. That extends the longest streak in WNBA history. And her 20th career playoff game with 20 points and 10 rebounds. You guessed it, first player in WNBA history to reach that mark. The Aces failed to repeat as champions. They'd won three of the previous four WNBA championships and snap a three-game win streak when facing elimination. Their last loss came in the 2024 semifinals against the Liberty. SportsCenter All Night, ESPN Radio.
7: The Cowboys lose to the Buccaneers.
8: This is a complete disaster. You assume Dak Prescott can put points on the board, and it simply doesn't happen.
9: When a winless team comes into your home stadium, yeah, we're supposed to win that. It sucks, and right up there close to embarrassing.
1: And the reaction? The fallout, really, continues following the Cowboys' loss at home to the winless Buccaneers on Thursday night, and opinions were flying on Friday. From Unsportsmanlike's Michelle Smallman.
10: You told them the product was going to be better. So, yeah, if you set the bar up here, Super Bowl greatest offense there is, and you can't even win a game at home versus a winless Tampa Bay Bucs team with a backup quarterback, you have told us that that's embarrassing. So don't be upset or surprised when people echo that sentiment based on the expectations that you set.
1: To Stephen A. Smith on First Take.
11: You can't make it up. You can't make it up. You just can't. How about them Cowboys? Christmas always comes early with these dudes. They never let me down.
1: To Harry Douglas on Freddie and Harry.
12: Now, I'm not saying every time you have to light a fire and get into them, yeah. But when it's consistently happening over and over again and guys are being individuals and they are not doing what should be preached to them and coached to them on right. a weekly basis,
13: sure.
12: It's time for you to deliver that message in a different manner. And you can't always be nice, nice, and buddy-buddy about it. It's okay to be real and raw. And if you're a teammate of these players as well, too, it's okay to call guys out. I don't care if you're a first-year player, second-year player, third-year player, or a 10-year player. I don't give a damn if you're a starter or you're a bench warmer. You should want your teammate to hold you accountable for what you're not doing on a consistent basis on that football field. That's the difference in really great teams and teams that are mediocre and teams that are at the bottom. The really great teams, Freddie Coleman,
13: mm-hmm.
12: You don't need a coach to come police and tell you what you're doing wrong and what you need to do as a player.
13: That's
12: your
13: true.
12: Teammates hold you accountable. But it's none of that going on right now in that locker room for the Dallas Cowboys, and it's very shameful.
1: It's about to be a long 10 days for the Cowboys. Be some tough meetings and some tough conversations. Dallas travels to face the Packers on Sunday, October 18th. The news dump continued on Friday. Baltimore Ravens quarterback Lamar Jackson has been officially ruled out of Sunday night's game at the Atlanta Falcons with a left ankle injury. Jackson will miss his first game of the season after not practicing all week. The Ravens will start backup quarterback Tyler Huntley. Mentor on ways the offense changes with Huntley under center.
14: I mean, they're obviously different players, and Lamar is, like I've said before, like he's one of one. But it's also like the Ravens offense and what we do build around the playmakers that we have, the O-line that we have, the running game that we have, the weapons that we have. And so, you know, Snoop's done a great job this week, and we've operated at a high level, and I expect him to play really well.
1: And that would be the norm for Huntley. He was 2-0 as a fill-in starter last season. And here he is on getting the full week to prep with the ones.
15: Always, you know, it's just like riding a bike, you know. You just ride a bike one day, you know, you're not going to feel too comfortable if you come back Wednesday and try to drive. But, you know, you do it every day, you feel more comfortable every time you get out there.
16: But the training wheels are off.
15: Yeah, you definitely.
1: So the Ravens and the Dirty Birds meet in Atlanta for Sunday Night Football, kickoff 8 p.m. Eastern Time. And just down the road in the nation's capital, the Washington Commanders announced on Friday that QB1 Jaden Daniels will start Sunday. He'll be without one of his top receivers. And head coach Dan Quinn shared this on what getting his QB back in the lineup means.
13: Command at the line. That's one for sure. The playmaking ability, the third and fourth downs, using his legs, all of those are part of what makes him like special in that way. But I love the accuracy that he throws with and a good job, obviously, like taking care of the ball. That's going to be premium in this game.
1: ESPN Analytics giving the Commanders just a 6% chance to win the division as of today. A dub in this one sure would help. And we got a battle brewing in the Northwest this weekend. The 4-0 49ers visit the 12th man, Lumen Field, and the 3-1 Seattle Seahawks in a high-stakes NFC West showdown. Seeking their fifth 5-0 start in the Super Bowl era, that since 1967, the 49ers under Kyle Shanahan. And here he is on what stands out about the Seahawks defense.
16: How sound they are, yet still aggressive, if that makes sense. I mean, when they're aggressive, they're very rarely irresponsible. It's still tough to get big plays on them. I think they've been number one in the league 2 years in a row in that, whether it's run or pass game. So they make you work for everything down the field, and then they got a lot of good players out there. When you have to take that many plays to go on a scoring drive, they got a lot of guys that can create some stuff and make some bad stuff happen.
1: Cannot wait for this one. Niners Seahawks kickoff is Sunday at 4:25 Eastern. Tune in for football Sunday action as the New England Patriots host the Las Vegas Raiders. 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Sports Center All Night, ESPN Radio, Georgia, Alabama. You get the schedule and you circle this one first. These two have played 76 times. Both teams enter 5-0 or better for just the second time ever in the series. First since 1942. And this one will have some other factors to it as well, including rain, potentially a lot of it. ESPN college football analyst Tim Tebow says that kind of weather might play into one team's favor.
17: Ball security is at a paramount. Yeah. It's always important. It's even more important when the weather is bad. And you look at these quarterbacks, Keelan Russell, who's been playing off of the charts, but Gunnar Stockton has so much more experience. He's played in games like this. He has so much experience of understanding when to force the ball, when to not. And we also have to take into account this Georgia running offense, third best in the country. Their run-stopping defense, second best in the country. I think when you look at which team gets an edge in bad weather, I think it has to be Georgia.
1: It's the Dogs. It's the Tide. 7:30 Eastern, Saturday night on ABC.
18: You get in these types of games, the clock is sped up, the windows are a little bit tighter. Certainly there's a lot at stake.
19: This is always a unique game because you can take record stats and all those things and throw them out the window.
20: They'll have to lean on that defense to be able to keep up with Texas and their defensive offense as well.
1: We brought you the latest on Georgia-Bama, another highly anticipated showdown Saturday is the latest installment of the Red River rivalry at the Texas State Fair in Dallas. Number one Texas trying to win three straight in this series for the first time since the late 90s. The Sooners, they're 0-4-1 in the series when Texas is the AP number one team. Tim Tebow again with a great look at the keys to this game on SportsCenter.
17: The offensive line has been the one question mark for Texas this year. So get it out of your hands. And I think it's also huge that Hollywood Smothers is back. One of the best running backs in the country. Get it out of your hands. Get it to him early. Then when the game starts to develop, now you can take your shots to Ryan Wingo and the Cam Colemans. But the biggest question mark, can this offensive line truly protect him? And one of the things that I've loved so far about Arch, he has been at his best when his best was needed. But if Texas performs to the best of their ability, he won't have to perform that way in the fourth quarter.
21: Yeah.
17: But the biggest question mark for me is John Mateer, right? We've seen him have really high highs and we've seen him have some pretty low lows. But in the fourth quarter so far this year, he's 137th in QBR. 137th. There's no way if this game is close that you have a shot if he's playing that way. But we've also seen him perform extremely well under bright lights going back to early last year. Now, if he can change that, this Oklahoma team, I think they have the recipe to pull off an incredible upset. You play great defense. You don't turn the football. And then if John Mateer could step up, now that's something.
1: We've seen it time and time again. The records, throw them out. Stats, don't matter. This rivalry is as good as it gets. Kickoff set for 3:30 Eastern later today on ABC. Sean McDonough, Greg McElroy, and Katie George on the call. And we got a battle in the Big Ten. Number 21, UCLA, travels to hostile Autzen Stadium to face number 13, Oregon. 4-0 UCLA, one of six teams to have already exceeded its win total from last season. And Oregon QB Dante Moore returned to practice this week following that scary collision against USC. But it sounds like it'll be quarterback Dylan Raiola with the ones, head coach Dan Lanning on what he expects.
0: We don't need anything special from Dylan other than doing what he's been doing. But he can play quarterback at a high level. You know, I think he showed his accuracy in this last game. You know, his decision making, you know, I think that's shown up for him. And it's shown up for him in practice. So, again, I would just ask him to keep doing the same things he's been doing in practice.
1: As for Raiola and Moore, Raiola with word on his recent conversations with his teammate.
21: We didn't really talk about the game because in that situation, football is not as important as to me. And in that situation, like, that's a relationship that I hopefully have for a long time. And as my friend and as my buddy, he's back upright. He's back in the building doing what he loves. So I think that's where we can celebrate that. Dante's been saying it all week is, you know, we got to keep pushing and we got to keep growing and find ways to get people open and just following his lead and doing that.
1: Bruins Ducks kick is later today, 3:30 Eastern time. And tune in for all the action in this one. With USC heading to Penn State, coverage begins at 7 p.m. Eastern on ESPN Radio and the ESPN app. A late one wrapping up in Provo. We'll head there next. SportsCenter All Night continues. 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
22: 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Confidence is soaring in New England following a huge road win in Buffalo. Now the Patriots face another tough test as Kirk Cousins and the 3-1 Las Vegas Raiders come to town. 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
0: Number five.
1: Iowa won big tonight in the Pacific Northwest, and the 56-yard touchdown run in the first quarter set the tone. Gary Dolphin from Learfield has the call.
3: Shotgun snap. Draw handoff straight ahead. And Moulton breaks free out of the pocket. Can he get the corner turn? Yes. 40, 35, 30, 25, 20. Cuts back middle of the field. 15, 10, 5. Touchdown. Touchdown, Iowa. No flags. Kamari Moulton at his very best.
0: Number four.
1: The Kraken scored three goals in less than 4 minutes in the second period of their win over the Red Wings. 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
4: Billy Onivainen tips it in near corner. And Myers oversteps the puck. Ryan Whipperton takes hold of it. Now Gaudreau near side. Off the bar! Scores! Seattle goes back to back to back. It's a 4-2 Kraken lead.
0: Number three.
1: Louisville beat Florida State tonight 44-20, and Isaac Brown's 68-yard touchdown run iced the game. Paul Fields from Learfield.
5: Keenholz has two receivers to the left. Skinner motions over to the left as well. Hand off to Brown. Works through a hole. Brown to the 40. Brown to the 50. He's going to go again. There is nobody anywhere close. A 68-yard touchdown after a 97-yarder earlier.
0: Number two.
1: For the first time since 2013, the Atlanta Dream are headed to the WNBA Finals. Here's the call on ESPN2.
6: Beavish looking in. Stewart hands it off. Ionescu a deep three. Short. Rebound batted around. Stewart's putback is good. But that is it. For the first time since 2013, the Atlanta Dream are headed to the WNBA Finals.
0: Number one.
1: The Valkyries joined the Dream in the WNBA Finals in only their second year of existence. Here's the final call on 95.7 The Game.
7: 9 seconds. The Valkyries up 87-77. 3, 2, 1. And the Golden State Valkyries are off to the WNBA Finals in just their second season. 87-77 winners over Las Vegas in Game 3, and they sweep the defending champions in the semi.
1: And how about the Valkyries' first WNBA Finals appearance, first expansion team to reach the finals within its first two seasons, and their first series sweep in franchise history. SportsCenter All Night, ESPN Radio. The late one in Provo wrapped up moments ago. Iowa State visiting number 8 BYU. BYU joins reigning national champion Indiana and runner-up Miami as the only FBS programs to start 4-0 in each of the last three seasons. A win Friday would give the Cougars their third straight 5-0 start, and things went the right direction early to get it done in the second quarter.
8: Can that Cyclone defense rise up again? Second and goal from the 5-yard line. Bachmeyer all alone in the backfield. They spread everybody out. Bachmeyer looks to throw. He fires left, and it is caught for a touchdown. It almost hit Keon Washington in the back, but then it was caught by Casper for the touchdown, and BYU adds to the lead.
1: BYU Sports Network. The Cougars entered the locker room at halftime, leading 14-3. Bear Bachmeyer, nearly perfect the first 30 minutes, and then later.
8: Third down and 6 from the 25, out of the shotgun, Bachmeyer. Here comes the rush. Bachmeyer has time, throws downfield, and he has a man. And this is Glasker. He'll take it all the way for a touchdown, 75 yards.
1: And the Cougars put a 10 spot on the board in the second half and win this one comfortably, 24-10. Bear Bachmeier finished 22-30, 329 yards and two touchdowns. Jalen Rayner for Iowa State, 16-29, 98 yards and a touchdown. And Aiden Flora, 17 carries, 86 yards, no touchdowns. Other final scores from Friday night's action: Wyoming defeated San Jose State in overtime 16-13. Utah State defeated Washington State 17-16. We've also got Florida hosting South Carolina later today. Coverage begins at 12 p.m. Eastern on ESPN Radio and the ESPN app. And we are punching tickets to the WNBA Finals. We've got more from the Dream and the Valkyries. When we come back, SportsCenter All Night will continue. It's ESPN Radio.
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1: Coming up, getting down to the wire in the W. Pair of teams trying to punch their ticket to the finals. 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Week 6 of college football is upon us. The latest from the NFL and the sports world. Lost a legend on Friday. More on that in a moment. But we'll start in the desert with the W. Golden State Valkyries in Las Vegas to face the defending champ Aces. Valkyries lead the five-game series 2-0 going into this one, trying for the sweep. One win away from becoming the first WNBA expansion team to reach the finals within their first two seasons in the league. They'd be the fourth expansion team to do so in WNBA or NBA history. But not so fast. Aces have won three straight games when facing elimination, one win shy of breaking a tie for their longest streak in franchise history. And teams trailing 2-0 in a best of five, they've never come back and won the series in WNBA history. 0-19 all time, early in the first.
21: But out to a wide-open Thorne for a left-wing three. That's good, and finally the Valkyries score. So Kayla Thorne went 3 of 5 from deep on Wednesday, hits her first three-point attempt of this game, and the Valkyries trail just 5-3.
1: 95.7 the game. Las Vegas carried a 45-36 lead into halftime. We then jump ahead to the fourth quarter.
21: Burton wants another screen. Kia will provide it. Between the leg dribble, driving down the left alley. Runner off the glass. It's Benson for Veronica Burton. What a tough shot by V. 8-0 run for the Valkyries. They lead 71-69. 1:06 to go in the fourth.
1: And Vegas's Jackie Young hits a layup with just 26 seconds remaining to force overtime and in extra minutes.
21: Driving down the right alley, it's Burton, right elbow, up top the Stokes. Reversing left side for Gabby Williams, getting downhill. Foul line pull-up, jumper is gone! For Gabby!
1: And Gabby finished with 16 points, 12 in the fourth in overtime alone. The Valkyries outscored the Aces 16-6 in OT and get the win, 87-77. Golden State officially punches its ticket to the WNBA Finals. The Valkyries, it's their first WNBA Finals appearance, and it's their first series sweep in franchise history. Aces head coach Becky Hammon after the game.
23: I wouldn't say we have like that Dennis Rodman person with that. It just is in their DNA. We have people with other great strengths, but somebody that just hammers the offensive glass like that, we didn't really have that.
1: The Aces failed to repeat as champions. They'd won three of the previous four WNBA championships. It's the first time being swept since the 2020 WNBA Finals against the Storm, and first time being swept under Becky Hammon. They'd won at least one game in each of the first 12 playoff series under Hammon. Golden State will host Game 1 of the Finals, tip-off scheduled for next Saturday, October 17th at 3:30 p.m. Eastern. And what about the other half of these semifinals? Atlanta Dream in the city that never sleeps to face the New York Liberty on ESPN2. Atlanta in control of this series 2-0. And after an overtime win in Game 2, and speaking of Game 2, what a game. There were 17 lead changes, 8 ties. The Liberty pushed the game to overtime with a big three-pointer with just 10 seconds left. But Atlanta got it done in extra minutes and now just one win away from a trip to the finals. The Dream jumped out to a 44-39 halftime lead and will pick it up in the third.
24: Canada springs in for the rebound, dashing down the floor. Canada the cup again. What a finish. Push the foul. Jordan Canada puts Atlanta back in front and a chance for three.
1: And it was New York that would make a run in the third quarter, outscoring the Dream to carry a lead into the final frame. We're in the fourth, New York with a slight lead.
24: On the drive, swings it to the corner, five to shoot. Jones, methodical, good look, Fotubes, can't hit the three. Jones, the offensive rebound. Ionescu, you bet! 4-3 of the game for Sabrina Ionescu. 1:20 to go in the fourth. Canada flips it in! Another acrobatic finish from Jordan Canada.
1: And the Atlanta Dream defeat the Liberty 85-83 to advance to the WNBA Finals for the first time since 2013. Their fourth WNBA Finals appearance in franchise history. The Dream, it's their fifth straight playoff win. Longest streak in franchise history. Angel Reese, 22 points, 9 rebounds, 3 assists, 2 blocks. It's her second straight 20-point playoff game. Her first two 20-point playoff games of her career. And she joined our Angel Gray on the court after the game.
4: You said a couple of things just walking over here, and you said, wow, oh my God. What's going through your mind right now as you go to your first finals for your career, but also for this franchise since 2013?
5: I manifested this. When I came to Atlanta, I knew what I was getting. This team has poured so much into me. We poured so much to each other. We poured so much into each other. I posted and tweeted 10-10-25 that I was manifesting the finals, and this is my moment. I'm supposed to be here. I thank God for this moment, and I'm just so thankful.
4: Even without Alicia Gray, this team has rallied around each other to get things done. I saw you tell her post-game, I got you, of game two. Can you talk about the collective effort to close things out on the road?
5: I said, this is what you brought me here for. I got your back, you got my back, and I'm glad to have her back for the finals. She's definitely a missing piece for us, but it goes to show how talented this group is. Every single night, we just fight, fight, fight. Kudos to New York. Hell of a team, hell of a year, great vets. But I'm just really proud of this group, and we continue to move on. And Atlanta, we going to the finals, baby.
4: Last thing about the managing of the emotions. I know that was something that was a goal to talk about all throughout this season. Doing that, talk about the discipline that had to take and that was shown in the second half.
5: That's tough. It's tough when so much is thrown at you. It's tough when you're playing in such a great environment like this. They support women's basketball here better than a lot of places. So I'm just super grateful to be here, be in this moment, and I'm going to enjoy it with this team. I'm so happy.
4: Want to say anything to Atlanta?
5: Atlanta, I can't wait to see you in the finals!
1: And the Liberty, first time being swept in a multi-game series since the 2012 Eastern Conference semifinals against the Sun. The Dream are now one step closer to the big dream that is winning the finals. They'll face the Valkyries game one again next Saturday at 3:30 Eastern time. SportsCenter All Night, ESPN Radio 2, the Gridiron, college football in prime time under the Friday night lights. Number 20, Iowa at Washington. Iowa leads the all-time series with a record of 4-3. The Hawkeyes have won 13 straight games against unranked opponents. Washington, they're 2-6 against AP top 25 opponents under Jed Fish. The Hawkeyes made a QB change for this one, decided to start Wake Forest transfer Jeremy Haklinski. It's his first collegiate start. And how'd it go? Well, we're in the second quarter.
6: Haklinski keeps it or goes straight forward. Well, he's going to throw and has a man wide open. Tight end, 10-5, touchdown! Touchdown! Touchdown, Hawkeyes! DJ Vanami! To give him a breather. Here's Haklinski on the keeper. Wide open end zone. Caught. Touchdown. Touchdown. Touchdown, Iowa. Touchdown, DJ Vanami. He's 2-for-2.
1: The call from Learfield by Gary Dolphin, and Iowa takes a commanding 27-3 lead into the locker room at halftime and then in the third. It's more of the same for the Hawkeyes.
6: Near 17-yard gain for Iowa. Haklinski throws the end zone wide open, caught, touchdown, Reese Vanderzee. That's the way to answer.
1: And Iowa hands it to Washington. Cruises in this one 41-24. First conference road win against a West Coast opponent since four such teams joined the Big Ten in 2024. It's their 14th straight win versus an AP unranked opponent dating back to 2024. And it's the longest streak since winning 15 back in the 80s. Iowa is idle next week before traveling to face Minnesota October 24th. Washington is at Purdue next Friday night. Florida State, Louisville, and Derby City. Florida State is just 10-20 since the start of the 2023 bowl season after being snubbed from the college football playoff with a 13-0 record. Louisville's lost by 3 points in all three of its losses so far this season, the second straight season that each of its first three losses have come by no more than 3 points, and we're still early in the first quarter.
7: Again, six up front on the line for Louisville. Zone read, pulls it, throws down the seam. Oh, what a catch by Dancy! A one-handed grab reaching behind himself, and he trots into the end zone. Touchdown, Florida State! Touchdown, FSU!
1: Seminole Sports Network, and just like that, Florida State grabs a 14-0 lead in the first. It's all Seminoles, but it wouldn't last long. They call them momentum changes for a reason in the second.
8: And Keenholz gives to Brown, runs to the left, out to the 10, to the 15, to the 20. Brown is on the loose, to the 50, to the 40. They will not catch Isaac Brown, a 97-yard touchdown.
1: Paul Fields from Learfield, the longest play from scrimmage in program history, still in the second.
8: Louisville brings in Messman as one of four tight ends on the field right now. One of them is Reed, who is ahead of Davis. As Keenholz will go from under center, gives to Davis, plows ahead and scores. And Louisville was down 14-0. They're an extra point away from tying it.
1: So despite the early lead, the Noles can't hold it, and these two enter halftime tied at 14 in the second half. It got ugly to the tune of four unanswered touchdowns for Louisville. We pick it up in the fourth.
8: First and 10 from the 44, the Noles. Here's Jennings carrying, dashes ahead, pulls away. 30-yard line, one man to beat. He's by him, 10-yard line. Touchdown, Braxton Jennings.
1: That to make it five unanswered scores. And just when you think it's done, somebody tackle that guy.
8: Keenholz has two receivers to the left. Skinner motions over to the left as well. Hand off to Brown, works through a hole. Brown to the 40, Brown to the 50. He's going to go again. There is nobody anywhere close. A 68-yard touchdown after a 97-yarder earlier.
1: And Louisville routs Florida State 44-20. Isaac Brown, 17 rushes, 235 yards, seventh most in program history, and most since 2007. Two rushing touchdowns and 313 all-purpose yards, third most in program history. Chris Burnett with you here on SportsCenter all night. Mike Ditka, the legendary former Chicago Bears coach and first tight end ever inducted into the Pro Football Hall of Fame, has died at the age of 86. He played 12 seasons in the NFL with the Bears, Eagles, and Cowboys. Ditka's just one of four to win a Super Bowl as a player and a head coach, along with Tony Dungy, Tom Flores, and Doug Peterson, and ESPN legend Chris Berman on the loss.
9: We like our people. For those who don't like our people, that's tough. We like them.
10: Mike, why are you in such a bad mood?
9: What do you care? I know I'm smarter than that some. You were 2-7, you'd be in a bad mood too. See that? That's your IQ, buddy. Zero.
10: I'm going to turn over, son.
9: No, I'd rather talk to him.
11: They called him Iron Mike, as much for his demeanor as for his leadership style on the football field.
9: All you got to do is want it as much as we know we want it. We don't want it that much. Let's go.
11: There were few tougher than former Chicago Bears player and coach Michael Keller Ditka.
9: 1957, as a high school football player, went to the University of Pittsburgh, and my life has been a miracle since because of this game.
11: He played his college ball at the University of Pittsburgh as a tight end and punter, then signed with the Bears after they took him fifth overall in the 1961 NFL draft. He quickly showed that a tight end could be more than just a hard-nosed blocker, racking up more than 1,000 receiving yards and 12 touchdowns.
25: Iron Mike Francis home to record a 67-yard scoring strike.
11: That earned Ditka Rookie of the Year honors and the first of five straight trips to the Pro Bowl. He and the Bears were NFL champions in 1963. After trades to Philadelphia and then Dallas, he was on top again when he scored a touchdown in the Cowboys' 24-3 Super Bowl VI victory over the Dolphins. Ditka would enjoy continued success as a Cowboys assistant before taking over the reins for the Bears for 11 years. Ditka had a .631 winning percentage with Chicago and masterminded one of the NFL's greatest teams, the 1985 Super Bowl Shuffle Bears, who went

0: inducted into the Pro Football Hall of Fame. He was named to the NFL's 75th anniversary team in 1994 and the 100th anniversary team in 2019. The man known as leader of Da Bears went on to make cameo appearances on TV shows and in the movies, own a popular Chicago restaurant, and he became a top NFL analyst for us here at ESPN.
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1: 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Chris Burnett with you here on SportsCenter All Night. They say Game 7's unlike anything in sports. Well, how about a Game 5? Winner to the ALCS. We'll be treated to that on Saturday night as Cleveland staved off elimination in Game 4. Jose Ramirez homered and drove in three runs, and the Guardians beat the White Sox to get us to winner-take-all status. Teams met with the media on Friday, and it was Guardians manager Stephen Vogt wasting no time mentioning Ramirez's bat.
2: It's such a huge boost for him and for us, and obviously

0: obviously Hosey's our guy, and we've talked all year. He's one swing of the bat away from doing this, and it's just really exciting to see him doing it from both sides of the plate in big time moments with his legs, with his glove. He's a big time player, and he's been able to showcase that and help us win two games.
1: Big time players make big time plays, and Cleveland will be hoping for that from starting pitcher Gavin Williams. Williams also spent a few minutes with the media and shared this on closing out game four on Thursday.
2: Yeah, the body feels good right now. Been in the training room all morning, just figuring it out. But it's just a normal day, really. I throw a pen on those days, and everybody knows it. So there's nothing different. Just being able to fill the mound in the game-like situation is even better at that point.
1: And then there's the other side. White Sox unable to close it out at home, but ask manager Will Venable, and he'll tell you this sounds about right.
3: And obviously, yeah, we would have loved to win game three or four. You know, there's been a couple of times where Voder and I have just looked at each other and laughed because we've been kind of joking all year that this is just how it goes between these two clubs. And I think it's a special thing. You know, if you look at just the story of the battle that we've had with these guys throughout the season, coming down to that last weekend for the division, and then here we are with the game five for a chance to go to the CS. I think it's just fitting two really good clubs that are both just very competitive, very talented. And, you know, the heart and soul of the club, the identity of the club really comes through, and I think it's been cool to watch that play out in competition throughout the year.
1: History in his favor so far, too. Road team has won the first four games in the best of five series for the first time since the 2015 ALDS, and they'll do what it takes to play more.
3: Obviously disappointed that we weren't able to win a game, but we have to win a game, and that's I think understood with this group, that we have to go out and do whatever we have to do. These guys have bounced back every single time that we've had tough stretches or a tough game. This is no different, and everything's on the line. I think we're excited. We've been in the environment there in Cleveland before, so we're excited to get there and go to work.
1: All right, first pitch set for later tonight at 8 Eastern time. MLB postseason is on ESPN Radio. Catch postseason action on ESPN Radio and the ESPN app, presented by Gusto. Our Roxy Bernstein and Greg Olson will have the call. SportsCenter All Night, ESPN Radio, checking in on the ice. Rangers Capitals, Alex Ovechkin, 1,006 career goals. That includes the playoffs. Ovechkin, 0 goals and 1 assist in the first three games of this season, though. Rangers are 4-1 in the first five games. They beat the Capitals 8-1 in the last meeting in April earlier this year, and we're in the second period.
4: A turnover. Here's Jenner shooting. He scores! A turnover by the Rangers! The first goal in a Capitals uniform for Boone Jenner!
1: Capitals Radio Network. Capitals get one more for insurance in the third and win this one 3-1. They improve to 3-1-0 on the season. First season with at least three regulation wins in the first four games in 5 years. Ovi, 0 points, 2 shots on goal, and just 13 minutes and 57 seconds of ice time. Boone Jenner, that game-winning goal in the second period, his first career goal with the Capitals. Previous 13 seasons, he was with the Blue Jackets. Speaking of the Blue Jackets, they hosted the Penguins on Friday night. Penguins' consecutive losses after winning the first two games of the season. Sidney Crosby, 1,109 career assists, too shy of tying Ray Borg for the most by a player with a single franchise in NHL history. We go right by regulation in this one, past overtime, and we're in a shootout.
5: Ben Kindle has to score to keep it alive. So Dan Muse does not go with the future Hall of Famers. Ben Kindle. Jackets get a save. They win it. Kindle in on goal. Save made by Cam Talbot. This one is over.
1: 97.1, the fan. A huge save from Talbot, and it preserves the win for the Blue Jackets. 3-2. Talbot, 20 saves, earns a win with his ninth NHL franchise, breaking a tie for the most by a goaltender in NHL history. He's the oldest goaltender in team history to earn a win with the franchise. The Blue Jackets, 22 shots in the second period, the most shots in a period by an NHL team this season. And the Penguins, they're winless in the last three games after winning the first two of the season. Kraken, Red Wings. Red Wings won 5 straight versus the Kraken. And the Red Wings have a 4.33 goals per game. And we pick it up in the third.
6: Billy Otavainen tips it in near corner. And Myers oversteps the puck. Ryan Winterton takes hold of it. Now Gaudreau near side. Off the bar. Scores! Seattle goes back to back to back. It's a 4-2 Kraken lead.
1: 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Also had Ducks, Jets, Anaheim runs away with it and beats the Jets 5-1. 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That and more when SportsCenter All Night continues. 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
14: Here is our weather in Middle Tennessee. Saturday brings showers and thunderstorms, with a high near 72 and east-northeast winds at 10 to 15 miles per hour, gusting to 35. Rainfall may reach 3/4 of an inch. Saturday night, showers before 11 p.m., low around 62. Sunday, a 30% chance of showers before 1 p.m., mostly cloudy, high near 74. Sunday night, mostly clear, low around 59. 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
1: Mike Ditka, the legendary former Chicago Bears coach and first tight end ever inducted into the Pro Football Hall of Fame, has died at the age of 86, as a family announced on Friday. After finishing Game 4 of the American League Division Series on the mound, Cleveland Guardians right-hander Gavin Williams will get the ball to start Game 5 on Saturday, manager Stephen Vogt announced. And Angel Reese scored 22 points. Ryan Howard added 21, and the Atlanta Dream beat the New York Liberty 85-83 on Friday night on ESPN to advance to the WNBA Finals for the first time since 2013.
2: Thiebisch looking in. Stewart hands it off. Ionescu a deep three. Short. Rebound batted around. Stewart's putback is good, but that is it. For the first time since 2013, the Atlanta Dream are headed to the WNBA Finals.
1: And again, that on ESPN. Chris Burnett with you here on SportsCenter All Night. The fourth-seeded Dream completed the three-game sweep of the Liberty and haven't lost in the postseason this year. In fact, they've now won 10 straight dating to the regular season. Angel Reese, 22 points, 9 rebounds, 3 assists, added 2 blocks. It's her second straight 20-point playoff game. And Game Night's Q Myers thinks the Dream and Reese have become synonymous.
3: They were tough as nails. I mean, that's the thing about this Atlanta team that you can see, and it doesn't take you watching the whole game. They're not going to back down. Angel Reese, I know she's not everyone's cup of tea. I get that. Everyone's not an Angel Reese fan. But what she brings to the table, whether it's correct or incorrect, she brings some toughness. She brings some little arrogance, a little I don't give a blank about you, and this is what I'm going to do. And her teammates follow that. And you need that person on your team. You need that one where if they're on your team, you love them, but you hate them if they're on the opposite team. That is who she is. That's who she was at LSU when they won the championship, right? She was that agitator. People didn't like her antics, but you know what? She's a winner.
1: And she'll be rewarded with more games to play. Her teammate Ryan Howard, 21 points, 4 of 10 from 3. It's her second 20-point game this postseason. As for the Liberty, Jonquel Jones, 26 points, 14 rebounds, 6th career playoff, 25-point double-double. Brianna Stewart, 26 points, 6 assists, 13 of 13 from the stripe. And her first time in a playoff career, getting swept in a multi-game series. Sabrina Ionescu after the game on falling short on expectations.
4: Yeah, I mean, it's not just go there, it's win. That's the standard that we've set as the players here, as an organization, is to compete every single year and try and bring championship here. And we fell short, and obviously the league is continuing to grow. The league is continuing to get better. It's not easy to get there, and I think we understand that, and every game is really important. And the way you position yourself and seating and all that, like, is important. Like, starting on the road is hard. I don't think we've done that in the semis before. So, you know, I think for us, the mission and goal is going to stay the same year in and year out. And obviously that's continuing to represent this organization and fight for New York's second championship.
1: And Liberty head coach Chris DeMarco spoke after the game as well on what's next for the squad.
5: I'm going to take some time and, really assess, as I do at the end of every season, not just myself, staff, players, everything, take a look at it. The great part about what I do is that you're constantly learning, and there's new things you learn every single day, every season, things you'll take away, things you'll get rid of, whatever that may be. But I'm really, really proud of our group. I'll say it again.
1: So the Liberty, first time being swept in a multi-game series since the 2012 Eastern Conference semifinals against the Sun. And the Dream, they're now one step closer to a ring. Game 1, next Saturday, October 17th, 3:30 Eastern time. And how about the other semifinal?
6: 9 seconds. The Valkyries up 87-77. 3, 2, 1. And the Golden State Valkyries are off to the WNBA Finals in just their second season. 87-77 winners over Las Vegas in Game 3, and they sweep the defending champions in the semis.
1: The call from 95.7 The Game, and the Valkyries closed the door on the Las Vegas Aces in their attempt to repeat, and that includes WNBA MVP Asia Wilson. Valkyries first WNBA Finals appearance, the first expansion team to reach the WNBA Finals within their first two series. First series sweep in franchise history. As for Asia Wilson, 21 points, 10 rebounds, 29th career playoff double-double. That's the second most in WNBA history. 12 straight 20-point playoff games. That extends the longest streak in WNBA history. And her 20th career playoff game with 20 points and 10 rebounds. You guessed it, first player in WNBA history to reach that mark. The Aces failed to repeat as champions. They'd won three of the previous four WNBA championships and snap a three-game win streak when facing elimination. Their last loss came in the 2024 semifinals against the Liberty. 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
8: This is a complete disaster. You assume Dak Prescott can put points on the board, and it simply doesn't happen.
9: When a winless team comes into your home stadium, yeah, we're supposed to win that. It sucks, and right up there close to embarrassing.
1: And the reaction? The fallout, really, continues following the Cowboys' loss at home to the winless Buccaneers on Thursday night, and opinions were flying on Friday. From Unsportsmanlike's Michelle Smallman.
10: You told them the product was going to be better. So, yeah, if you set the bar up here, Super Bowl greatest offense there is, and you can't even win a game at home versus a winless Tampa Bay Bucs team with a backup quarterback, you have told us that that's embarrassing. So don't be upset or surprised when people echo that sentiment based on the expectations that you set.
1: To Stephen A. Smith on First Take.
11: You can't make it up. You can't make it up. You just can't. How about them Cowboys? Christmas always comes early with these dudes. They never let me down.
1: To Harry Douglas on Freddie and Harry.
12: Now, I'm not saying every time you have to light a fire and get into them, but when it's consistently happening over and over again and guys are being individuals and they are not doing what should be preached to them and coached to them on a weekly basis, it's time for you to deliver that message in a different manner. And you can't always be nice, nice, and buddy-buddy about it. It's okay to be real and raw. And if you're a teammate of these players as well, too, it's okay to call guys out. I don't care if you're a first-year player, second-year player, third-year player, or a 10-year player. I don't give a damn if you're a starter or you're a bench warmer. You should want your teammate to hold you accountable for what you're not doing on a consistent basis on that football field. That's the difference in really great teams and teams that are mediocre and teams that are at the bottom. The really great teams, Freddie Coleman, you don't need a coach to come police and tell you what you're doing wrong and what you need to do as a player.
13: That's
12: your
13: true.
12: Teammates hold you accountable. But it's none of that going on right now in that locker room for the Dallas Cowboys, and it's very shameful.
1: It's about to be a long 10 days for the Cowboys. Be some tough meetings and some tough conversations. Dallas travels to face the Packers on Sunday, October 18th. The news dump continued on Friday. Baltimore Ravens quarterback Lamar Jackson has been officially ruled out of Sunday night's game at the Atlanta Falcons with a left ankle injury. Jackson will miss his first game of the season after not practicing all week. The Ravens will start backup quarterback Tyler Huntley. Mentor on ways the offense changes with Huntley under center.
14: I mean, they're obviously different players, and Lamar is, like I've said before, like he's one of one. But it's also like the Ravens offense and what we do build around the playmakers that we have, the O-line that we have, the running game that we have, the weapons that we have. And so, you know, Snoop's done a great job this week, and we've operated at a high level, and I expect him to play really well.
1: That would be the norm for Huntley. He was 2-0 as a fill-in starter last season. And here he is on getting the full week to prep with the ones.
15: Always, you know, it's just like riding a bike, you know. You just ride a bike one day, you know, you're not going to feel too comfortable if you come back Wednesday and try to drive. But, you know, you do it every day, you feel more comfortable every time you get out there.
16: But the training wheels are off.
15: Yeah, you definitely.
1: So the Ravens and the Dirty Birds meet in Atlanta for Sunday night football, kickoff 8 p.m. Eastern time. And just down the road in the nation's capital, the Washington Commanders announced on Friday that QB1 Jaden Daniels will start Sunday. He'll be without one of his top receivers, and head coach Dan Quinn shared this on what getting his QB back in the lineup means.
13: Command at the line. That's one for sure. The playmaking ability, the third and fourth downs, using his legs, all of those are part of what makes him like special in that way. But I love the accuracy that he throws with and a good job, obviously, like taking care of the ball. That's going to be premium in this game.
1: ESPN Analytics giving the Commanders just a 6% chance to win the division as of today. A dub in this one sure would help. And we got a battle brewing in the Northwest this weekend. The 4-0 49ers visit the 12th man, Lumen Field, and the 3-1 Seattle Seahawks in a high-stakes NFC West showdown. Seeking their fifth 5-0 start in the Super Bowl era, that since 1967, the 49ers under Kyle Shanahan. And here he is on what stands out about the Seahawks defense.
16: How sound they are, yet still aggressive, if that makes sense. I mean, when they're aggressive, they're very rarely irresponsible. It's real tough to get big plays on them. I think they've been number one in the league 2 years in a row in that, whether it's run or pass game. So they make you work for everything down the field, and then they got a lot of good players out there. When you have to take that many plays to go on a scoring drive, they got a lot of guys that can create some stuff, make some bad stuff happen.
1: Cannot wait for this one. Niners Seahawks kickoff is Sunday at 4:25 Eastern. Tune in for football Sunday action as the New England Patriots host the Las Vegas Raiders. Coverage begins at 12 p.m. Eastern on ESPN Radio and the ESPN app. Football Sunday on ESPN Radio is presented by Gusto. SportsCenter All Night, ESPN Radio, Georgia, Alabama. You get the schedule, and you circle this one first. These two have played 76 times. Both teams enter 5-0 or better for just the second time ever in the series, first since 1942. And this one will have some other factors to it as well, including rain, potentially a lot of it. ESPN college football analyst Tim Tebow says that kind of weather might play into one team's favor.
17: Ball security is at a paramount. Yeah. It's always important. It's even more important when the weather is bad. And you look at these quarterbacks, Keelan Russell, who's been playing off of the charts, but Gunnar Stockton has so much more experience. He's played in games like this. He has so much experience of understanding when to force the ball, when to not. And we also have to take into account this Georgia running offense, third best in the country. Their run-stopping defense, second best in the country. I think when you look at which team gets an edge in bad weather, I think it has to be Georgia.
1: It's the Dogs. It's the Tide. 7:30 Eastern, Saturday night on ABC.
18: You get in these types of games, the clock is sped up, the windows are a little bit tighter. Certainly there's a lot at stake.
19: This is always a unique game because you can take record stats and all those things and throw them out the window.
20: They'll have to lean on that defense to be able to keep up with Texas and their defensive offense as well.
1: We brought you the latest on Georgia-Bama, another highly anticipated showdown Saturday is the latest installment of the Red River rivalry at the Texas State Fair in Dallas. Number one Texas trying to win three straight in this series for the first time since the late 90s. The Sooners, they're 0-4-1 in the series when Texas is the AP number one team. Tim Tebow again with a great look at the keys to this game on SportsCenter.
17: The offensive line has been the one question mark for Texas this year. So get it out of your hands. And I think it's also huge that Hollywood Smothers is back. One of the best running backs in the country. Get it out of your hands. Get it to him early. Then when the game starts to develop, now you can take your shots to Ryan Wingo and the Cam Colemans. But the biggest question mark, can this offensive line truly protect him? And one of the things that I've loved so far about Arch, he has been at his best when his best was needed. But if Texas performs to the best of their ability, he won't have to perform that way in the fourth quarter.
21: Yeah.
17: But the biggest question mark for me is John Mateer, right? We've seen him have really high highs and we've seen him have some pretty low lows. But in the fourth quarter so far this year, he's 137th in QBR. 137th. There's no way if this game is close that you have a shot if he's playing that way. But we've also seen him perform extremely well under bright lights going back to early last year. Now, if he can change that, this Oklahoma team, I think they have the recipe to pull off an incredible upset. You play great defense. You don't turn the football. And then if John Mateer could step up, now that's something.
1: We've seen it time and time again. The records, throw them out. Stats, don't matter. This rivalry is as good as it gets. Kickoff set for 3:30 Eastern later today on ABC. Sean McDonough, Greg McElroy, and Katie George on the call. And we got a battle in the Big Ten. Number 21, UCLA, travels to hostile Autzen Stadium to face number 13, Oregon. 4-0 UCLA, one of six teams to have already exceeded its win total from last season. And Oregon QB Dante Moore returned to practice this week following that scary collision against USC. But it sounds like it'll be quarterback Dylan Raiola with the ones, head coach Dan Lanning on what he expects.
0: We don't need anything special from Dylan other than doing what he's been doing. But he can play quarterback at a high level. You know, I think he showed his accuracy in this last game. You know, his decision making, you know, I think that's shown up for him. It's shown up for him in practice. So, again, I would just ask him to keep doing the same things he's been doing in practice.
1: As for Raiola and Moore, Raiola with word on his recent conversations with his teammate.
21: We didn't really talk about the game because in that situation, football is not as important as to me. And in that situation, like, that's a relationship that I hopefully have for a long time. And as my friend and as my buddy, he's back upright. He's back in the building doing what he loves. So I think that's where we can celebrate that. Dante's been saying it all week. Just, you know, we got to keep pushing and we got to keep growing and find ways to get people open and just following his lead and doing that.
1: Bruins Ducks kick is later today, 3:30 Eastern time. And tune in for all the action in this one. 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
0: Number 5.
1: Iowa won big tonight in the Pacific Northwest, and the 56-yard touchdown run in the first quarter set the tone. Gary Dolphin from Learfield has the call.
3: Shotgun snap. Draw handoff straight ahead. And Moulton breaks free out of the pocket. Can he get the corner turn? Yes. 40, 35, 30, 25, 20. Cuts back middle of the field. 15, 10, 5. Touchdown. Touchdown, Iowa. No flags. Kamari Moulton at his very best.
0: Number 4.
1: The Kraken scored 3 goals in less than 4 minutes in the second period of their win over the Red Wings. 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
4: Juliano Vainen tips it in near corner. And Myers oversteps the puck. Ryan Winterton takes hold of it. Now Gaudreau near side. Off the bar! Scores! Seattle goes back to back to back. It's a 4-2 Kraken lead.
0: Number 3.
1: Louisville beat Florida State tonight 44-20, and Isaac Brown's 68-yard touchdown run iced the game. Paul Fields from Learfield.
5: Keen Holtz has 2 receivers to the left. Skinner motions over to the left as well. Hand off to Brown. Works through a hole. Brown to the 40. Brown to the 50. He's going to go again. There is nobody anywhere close. A 68-yard touchdown after a 97-yarder earlier.
0: Number 2.
1: For the first time since 2013, the Atlanta Dream are headed to the WNBA Finals. 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
6: Thiebisch looking in. Stewart hands it off. Ionescu a deep 3. Short. Rebound batted around. Stewart's putback is good. But that is it. For the first time since 2013, the Atlanta Dream are headed to the WNBA Finals.
0: Number 1.
1: The Valkyries joined the Dream in the WNBA Finals in only their second year of existence. Here's the final call on 95.7 The Game.
7: 9 seconds. The Valkyries up 87-77. 3, 2, 1. And the Golden State Valkyries are off to the WNBA Finals in just their second season. 87-77 winners over Las Vegas in Game 3, and they sweep the defending champions in the semi.
1: And how about the Valkyries? First WNBA Finals appearance, first expansion team to reach the finals within its first 2 seasons, and their first series sweep in franchise history. SportsCenter All Night, ESPN Radio. The late one in Provo wrapped up moments ago. Iowa State visiting number 8 BYU. BYU joins reigning national champion Indiana and runner-up Miami as the only FBS programs to start 4-0 in each of the last 3 seasons. A win Friday would give the Cougars their 3rd straight 5-0 start, and things went the right direction early to get it done in the second quarter.
8: Can that Cyclone defense rise up again? Second and goal from the 5-yard line. Bachmeier all alone in the backfield. They spread everybody out. Bachmeier looks to throw. He fires left, and it is caught for a touchdown. It almost hit Keon Washington in the back, but then it was caught by Casper for the touchdown, and BYU adds to the lead.
1: BYU Sports Network. The Cougars entered the locker room at halftime leading 14-3. Bear Bachmeier nearly perfect the first 30 minutes, and then later.
8: Third down and 6 from the 25 out of the shotgun. Bachmeier, here comes the rush. Bachmeier has time, throws downfield, and he has a man. And this is Glasker. He'll take it all the way for a touchdown, 75 yards.
1: And the Cougars put a 10 spot on the board in the second half and win this one comfortably, 24-10. Bear Bachmeier finished 22-30, 329 yards and two touchdowns. Jalen Rayner for Iowa State, 16-29, 98 yards and a touchdown. And Aiden Flora, 17 carries, 86 yards, no touchdowns. Other final scores from Friday night's action. Wyoming defeated San Jose State in overtime 16-13. Utah State defeated Washington State 17-16. And that'll do it. The Atlanta Dream and the Golden State Valkyries move on to the WNBA Finals. Angel Reese and Ryan Howard will face Kayla Thornton and Gabby Williams. Game one set for next Saturday at 3:30 Eastern Time. What's next for the New York Liberty and the defending champ Las Vegas Aces? Coming up with more is Hammer and Emmett. 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
5: Hey, this is Booker T, and welcome inside the Hall of Fame. My brother couldn't make the trip. He had something going on. He tore a muscle in his foot. Sharon Martel, she couldn't make the trip.
6: Yeah.
5: Because of other reasons.
6: She was otherwise disposed.
5: Yeah, and I remember going to Japan. I remember going to Japan for WCW, and it was, I had to go by myself. And all the stuff that was planned for my brother and I, it went out the window. I was doing a job. I had to go over to Japan. I had to suck it up, and I had to do the job. But I went over and still showed up and showed out. I didn't care. I was going to go out and perform. Performed at the highest level, man. I remember Eric Bischoff. So I give Eric a lot of credit in a lot of ways, even though I have my certain things I say that I don't agree with. But I agree with him on a lot of things as well. But I remember him coming to me in Japan, and he said he thanked me for coming over there and getting the work done. And he told me he was going to make me a lot of money. He was going to make me rich, and I appreciated him for that too. And it wasn't something like we were on the buddy system or anything like that, but I knew what my job was when I went to Japan, and I didn't go over there and bitch about it or anything like that. I sucked it up and did those jobs, put those guys over, and the rest is pretty much history. No, seriously.
6: Man, well going back to something we were talking about a second ago, so we've been doing this show for a long time. We've kind of gone again the long way around. We've been doing the show a long time, so we thought maybe it was time to switch the format up just a little bit because, you've been putting in so many hours. I don't know what projects we can and can't talk about, but you've been filming television shows. Yeah. There might be major motion pictures. Yeah. There's NXT. There's WWE radio. That's why we're going to try to do some sort of new format, because we used to do the radio show in person all the time.
5: Yeah.
6: And then the pandemic, I was trying to figure out when we switched to virtual, and it was the pandemic.
5: Yeah, pandemic. One day in the studio, killed everything because I got COVID.
6: Yeah. But here's the craziest part was we went to the studio, and so there was two times, I think, but I think it was the one time that we went. It was the same day Tom Hanks got COVID, and they shut the NBA down.
5: Yeah.
6: The same night. We're at the studio, and we're like even, I think that we were like sanitized.
5: Yeah, everything.
6: We were wiping stuff down.
5: Yeah.
6: And this is early pandemic.
5: Yeah.
6: And then I think we both got it.
5: Both got it, yeah.
6: And we were like, okay.
5: I didn't know I had it though, remember?
6: Right.
5: Because my test result didn't come back.
6: It got lost.
5: It got lost,
6: months.
5: Yeah. Then finally CDC called me and told me, yeah, you could have died. Look, what are you talking about?
6: Yeah.
5: Your COVID result was positive.
6: It was positive.
5: Yeah. Okay, thank you.
6: Information you could have used 4 months ago.
5: But now, the thing is, I knew it was something. I've been around way too long on this earth for my smell and taste to just go away.
6: Yeah.
5: I could smell anything. My taste buds was just dead. That was the worst time in my life. I was like, what is going on here? I didn't know if I was going to ever get it back.
6: Was it worse than when you got sick in India?
5: No. It wasn't that bad. This was just bad as far as not being able to eat food properly.
6: Yeah. You don't
5: taste it and stuff like that. Yeah.
6: But that's what we used to do. So now we're going to switch stuff up. Y'all got to see, like, because we have I totaled up. We have like 800 episodes that actually don't live anywhere right now.
5: Wow.
6: From the first run of the show where we had so many big guests, you know, and then in this Hall of Fame run on 97.5. So people are going to get to see all that kind of content too. So it's going to be a new format, but we're trying it out, and hopefully the people like it, because we also it's all about
5: the people.
6: And it's just, but it's the quintessential, like, you just got to do it. Like, you just got to do the work. You got to show up. Don't bellyache. Don't complain too much, right? Like, your time's going to come. Talent, like you said, cream rises.
5: Yeah.
6: Cream rises. And, like, you know, if you feel passionate about something, like you were saying, the 99-100 thing, yeah, speak up when you feel that way. But, like, when you see someone like Sami Zayn, it's just like, it's a matter of time. But I don't know, is the same true of L.A. Knight? Like, L.A. Knight's kind of, you know, getting deeper into his career, right? He's a guy who's really, they handed him whatever. He's done it. You know, you need to wrestle Bray Wyatt in a Mountain Dew neon match, we'll do it. You know, you need to go work the Bloodline for 2 years. Yeah, I'll go out there and do that. Slim Jim stuff, right? Like, I can do the media. I can do the thing. I feel like that's a guy who should have been the champion already. You know, he's in the program with Roman, seemingly. We'll see what happens with the Mexico City match.
5: Right.
6: But, you know, he seems like a guy who should have been the champion. What doesn't he do well? Like, he connects with the crowd.
5: Yeah.
6: He's got a good look, good body, good finish. I mean, good promo.
5: What didn't Perfect do right?
6: Mr. Perfect?
5: Yeah.
6: Well, I mean, his name says that he did everything right, right? And he did. Yeah. Scott Hall, another one. Rowdy Piper, another one.
5: Did they win the title?
6: Yeah, none of them were the world champion.
5: That's just the way it works. Everybody's not going to be the champion. Everybody's not going to have, that's just, you know, and that's why I get caught up, you know, where we are in this world today, you know, where everybody want a turn.
6: Yeah.
5: Everybody, you know, and I get it, you know, but I say this with no, trepidations for one thing, but I don't say it from a perspective to where I don't truly, truly respect the game and the craft of what this thing has always been about. But I always say, if they paid me $1 million a year and I won no titles, I wouldn't give a damn.
6: Right.
5: Because I would have taken that money and I would have invested it, you know what I mean, all over this last 36 years, you know what I mean? So for me, you know, I get, you know, being a champion, it's been great, you know what I mean? But I never thought I was gonna win the World Heavyweight Championship. I never dreamed about winning the World Heavyweight Championship, but I always wanted to be the best wrestler in the locker room, which propelled me, you know, to that position. And then it happened for me, and then, you know, the ball got rolling. But that's just not something I ever really thought about.
6: Well, then, do you disagree with, like, Steve Austin always said, like, if you get into this business and you don't think about being the world champion, you're in the wrong business?
5: Well, him and I, we think alike in a certain way. He may think that way about the title. I thought about being the best in the locker room.
6: Yeah.
5: And when you're the best in the locker room, everything else just happens. The money, the titles. I've proven it. Yeah. I've proven it since day one. If you're good at what you do, the money and the titles come with it. I've had a title almost my whole career. You know, no matter what title I've had, one Rama, and then I've always made money. I always made really good money. You know, so, but I thought being the best guy in the locker room propelled both of those things to happen. You know, you can't deny that. You cannot not see, you know, the guy that's going out and shocking and amazing the crowd, you know, bringing the noise, pandemonium. you can't look past that stuff.
6: But then you reward that guy.
5: You got to reward him. You got to.
6: So why not LA Knight the world champion?
5: Well, I'm not saying LA Knight was Booker T.
6: Headline. I appreciate it. And we needed the headline. We got the headline. L.A. Knight is no Booker T, says Hall of Famer.
5: I know that's what they're going to say. I know that's what they're going to say. But
6: you did that one on your own.
5: No, but a lot of people say I won the title for certain reasons too, you know. So man. LA Knight, it's just one of those things, you know. LA Knight's a hell of a talent. But just like you just mentioned, all those great names.
6: Yeah.
5: Who did not win the World Heavyweight Championship. Hell, I didn't win it. I mean, I didn't win the WWE
6: that
5: title.
6: Linear,
5: title. Yeah, so, I mean, I put myself in the same category.
6: Yeah.
5: You know, even though I won all the other ones.
6: You won all the other ones. You didn't win the six titles.
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0: make the argument, by the way, I don't know if you would make this argument, but when you were the champion as King Booker, there's no doubt the world title was the most important championship in the WWE at that moment in time.
1: Yeah, I think it was.
0: There was not. I mean, Cena was on his little run, not his little run, his amazing run.
1: Yeah, yeah.
0: But like, it, you know, he was just kind of the Hogan, feed me the next challenger. You were the heel that everyone was chasing. We got Bobby Lashley was chasing you, and Batista, and everybody was chasing Rey Mysterio, that world title that you had. And to me, that run, 06, 07, man, that was...
1: And the thing is, people remember King Booker.

0: you know, that kingpin, you know, as far as, you know, it's just like JBL said about me one time. He was like, Booker T, like Hercules, he wasn't given the throne. And I go,
1: he's so good.
0: Like, damn it, that was so good.
1: He's so good.
0: Like Hercules. You know, that's what that whole run was about, being dominant and ruling with. And I heard him say, you know, and I say that all the time, ruling with an iron fist. Oh, my God, man. It was a great time.
1: But, like, again, so you might have never won the WWE title, but you were the top champion in the company, for sure.
0: I think so. I think so. You know what I mean? I had a hell of a run. I really did. You know, I was, when they came to me, and I remember Vince coming to, and he told me I was going to be winning the world title and, you know, beating Ray. And I was
1: like, it the night of Great American
0: Bash? No, it was before. You know, maybe a week or so before. Uh-huh. And I was like, all right, yeah, cool, man. I appreciate it. You know, it's just, boom, it was one of those type of deals. It just let me know that I put myself right back in that position again. How the hell did I work myself back in this position with this gimmick, with this character? They got to put the world title over me. That's how great that run was.
1: Because that was not supposed to be like a world title main event act.
0: I could have left, you know, the business with an asterisk.
1: Yeah.
0: By my career, you know, because, you know, I could have been the guy with the, that was, you know, made a fool of, you know, wearing the crown and the robe.
1: Yeah.
0: You know, and really, you know, coming out and doing a lot of stupid things. And I think I did a lot of stupid things, but I took those stupid things and flipped it and made it something totally different and unique. The voice, you know, the King Booker voice, you know, the English accent, you know, kind of like put a flavor on, and then snapping out of the English accent and going back to, you know, the street kid, you know, at the same time, because I was acting. It was an act. Yeah. Everything was an act. And to be able to portray that live, you know, in front of the world, it was really, really cool. And then to go out and really perform at a high level with those guys, you know, Bobby, Batista, Ray, Cena, you know, so many more of them, you know what I mean? It was amazing to put myself in that position, you know. So, you know, just let me know that I worked my way back to the top, you know, in the WWE. Was I ever, you know, to have won the world championship again if it wasn't for King Booker? Perhaps not.
1: Maybe not.
0: You know what I mean? Perhaps not, you know. So, but I was always thinking about what was next.
1: Yeah, and then, you know, obviously that's where we are now. We're in the media landscape, and we're definitely going to get to some of the questions we got from the people.
0: The people.
1: The people who sent them in from all over the world, by the way. All over the world, the people sent them in, and we'll be getting to those in a minute. One thing I wanted to do with you is something that we're calling fame or shame, right? So what I'm going to do for people watching at home, I'm going to give Booker and me, we're going to both talk about them. I'm going to give you a this or that. You select one or the other. You can only pick one. And then if a story comes to mind when you hear the name or a reason, you can back it up, or we can just move to the next one. Now, you can pass if you want to, but nobody wants to see you pass.
0: All right.
1: Okay? Yeah. So we're going to start off easy. Stone Cold Steve Austin or The Rock?
0: Stone Cold Steve Austin.
1: Why Stone? You didn't even think twice about it. It was like you went straight
0: to it. No, because The Rock was my ultimate rival. Yeah. All right? From WCW, who was always... You know, compare. I was always compared to The Rock.
1: And why do you think that was?
0: Because we were black.
1: The black guys on top.
0: That's all it was.
1: Hey, we had these two black guys in the main event.
0: That's all it was.
1: They must be similar, right?
0: And then we come in and then we working in the main event together, you know?
1: Yeah. Yeah,
0: you
1: that's know, true. I got an idea.
0: Yeah, yeah. Let's put these two black guys together. You know, they got the same haircut.
1: They both got a flat top. Yeah. They probably know each other.
0: That's how it was. And Stone Cold Steve Austin was, you know, he was just that guy. Yeah.
1: But when you were in WCW, you had run-ins with Steve before you came to WWE, right? Y'all never worked together?
0: No,
1: right?
0: Steve and I, we never really had run-ins before.
1: Y'all didn't work, but y'all were in the same locker room.
0: We were in the same for a minute.
1: Because he told the story where people would get hot at you.
0: Well, I told that story, you know, and he could not hear that because I said it loud. I was very loud.
1: So for the people, you would come back through the curtain?
0: I would go out and work in the ring, and I would come back in the locker room, and I would tell

0: of the guys to follow that. You know, and I would tell the guys, you know, I'm top five worker in the world. You know, I'm top five in the world. I don't care who you put me, I'm top five. You know, and they used to always ask me, what number was I? And I would say, it doesn't matter. I say, I'm hovering somewhere, you know.
1: I could be one, I could be five, I could be three.
0: Ease away. Yeah. You know what I mean? And they hated me for it.
1: Why did they hate you, though? Like, that seems like just trash talk.
0: It was trash talk, but I was green and...
1: Oh, you were new.
0: And black.
1: Yeah, well...
0: You know, so I was walking on, you know, I was stepping in WCW on some toes, but I was I had my brother behind me. He was 300 pounds.
1: So you felt pretty
0: 6'5", and I felt like I could say anything I wanted to say. Damn it! What are you gonna do? It was one of those type of things, you know. So now I think that really gave me an edge.
1: Who hated you the most from you doing that?
0: William Regal.
1: Regal.
0: Yeah, William Regal. I think he hated me the most for it. And I heard, you know, Rick Steiner in an interview, and he was talking about...
1: He didn't like it either.
0: Yeah, he goes around talking about his top five in the world. He's not that good. You know, so, you know, and I've heard a lot of guys, you know, bring it up and you know, in passing and reference it. Because it really made them feel a certain way.
1: Yeah.
0: Because, and I knew it did. But I really wanted to prove how good I was in the ring, you know. I wanted to prove how good I was, you know, as a performer. My brother always pushed me to, you know, go out and, you know, do my stuff, you know. And so I had I was looking for, you know, some trouble, you know. Good trouble, though. I was looking,
1: good trouble.
0: Exactly.
1: Like,
0: you know,
1: John Lewis was saying.
0: Exactly. And, but more importantly, I would just let those guys know that I was here and I wasn't going nowhere. I was going to stay in this party, till it was over.
1: Do you think that, like, the also doing that almost was something that you were doing to also, like, talk yourself into that position? Like almost subconsciously? Like, or did you actually think you were one of the best in the world?
0: I thought I was one of the best. Okay.
1: Like Sid or anybody call you aside? Because Sid Vicious, who brought you into the company, did he go like, Maybe don't say that.
0: I never got, you know what, I hear a lot of stories about, and I respect all these guys that came up before me, and I appreciate everything that they did, man. You know, from, you know, even the Brickhouse Browns to, you know, the JYDs, you know, the Ernie Ladds, Bobo Brazils. You know, all the black guys that came up before me, man, I appreciate everything those guys did. Butch Reed, you know, Ron Simmons, my mentor, taught me so much about this business. And I appreciate those guys so much, man. I hear about a lot of the racial issues that they've had and people saying the N-word in front of them and stuff like that. I just want to say, 99%, 100%. You know, the only thing you can do to me in this business is fire me. That's it. You know, but I never got any of that. No one ran up on me and pushed up on me and treated me any other way. But then again, when they did, you know, it was time for me to check them because that 99%, 100% rule came into play. If it had anything to do with business, that's one thing. But if it was personal, we was going to deal with it.
1: Yeah.
0: You know, so I always let my performance speak for me. Can't take that away from me, you know.
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0: I grew up in this city.

0: What colors you see?
1: Red and yellow, bro.
0: And that's what color
1: red and
0: you
1: yellow,
0: see.
1: Brother.
0: Hey, guys, I told you I had a very special guest stepping inside the Hall of Fame with myself and Brad Gilmore tonight. Now, hey, welcome to the show, guys. The incredible Hulk Hogan.
2: Hey, what's up, my brothers? How you doing, man?
0: Hey, man. We're doing good, man. We're doing real good, man. First of all, I want to thank you for stepping inside the Hall of Fame. I'm sure this is not something new to you, stepping inside the Hall of Fame, of course.
1: You've been there before.
0: You've been there before. Yeah, it's not your first rodeo or anything, man. But how you feel, bro?
2: Everything's good, man. I'm actually glad to be back in the Hall of Fame. So everything's cool, man.
0: Hey, well, let's call you a two-time Hall of Famer also.
2: You know what? They didn't give me a ring the second time. So I'm going to have to get them on that. But it was great to see you guys last week in New York, man.
0: No, man. That's what the business is, man. Every time we see each other, it's like old times, man. I was just talking to Brad a second ago. I was in Detroit this weekend, and I was with Ric Flair, you know, with the Nasty Boys, you know, Hacksaw Jim Duggan. Every time we somewhere, I mean, he's, he got everybody.
1: You got to work the gimmick,
0: yeah,
1: man.
0: I'm serious, man, but it just feels so good, man. Let me say first and foremost, I'm glad to see you back where you belong inside the WWE.
2: Yeah, I mean, it's cool to be hanging out. I mean, it's just it's just every time I go, I go, man, I'm so much older than all these young kids that are in the ring now. I'm like, holy smokes, you know, because even my son, Nick, who he's like 29 years old, you know, and he said something the other day. He goes, Dad, I went out to a club the other night. I'm the oldest guy in there. You know, my son's only 29. That's 29 years old. That's how I felt when I walked in the WWE, you know, there for WrestleMania Hall of Fame. I went, man.
0: Yeah, yeah.
2: I said, the guys, you know, like the guys that are about 35, 40 years old, they like the AJ Styles and the and all the new guys, Seth Rollins, they're all of a sudden old timers.
0: You're right, man. That's what's crazy, man. I remember back in WCW when I was the youngest guy. I wasn't the youngest, but I was close. I was close to the youngest guy in the locker room. And then I remember waking up one day and I was like, man, I'm the oldest guy in the locker room now. Man, what happened? You know what I mean? Time flies, man. But I mean, you started, man. You started in the heyday of professional wrestling, I think, in the 80s, man. The 80s was, you know, the rock in wrestling. That's what it was, man. It was like being a rock star, man. What was it like when you first started back then? That's what I want to delve into, the beginning of your rise before you was actually Hulk Hogan. What was that like?
2: Well, brother, I started before the 80s, man. I was down here in Florida, you know, and watching Florida Championship Wrestling, and you know, I got to see Dusty Rhodes every week, and if he wasn't on TV, we were pissed off because, you know, if we didn't see Dusty Rhodes, we were hell to pay for a whole nother week. But, you know, I got to see all the great wrestlers come in through here because on his territories, the promoters were all friends, or they had a business arrangement. So Vince McMahon Sr. would send down, like, Ivan Koloff and superstar Billy Graham and Ivan Putski. So I got to see everybody come through here in Florida. And so I got started and actually had my first match at the end of 77, 78,
0: wow.
2: You know. So it was a little different back then. You know, I told the story 20 million times because, you know, the performance center, you know, they'll pay you to work out or pay you to train, and they've got doctors and trainers and all that stuff. And then the first day I went down for a workout, they broke my leg and said, don't ever come back. So it was a different
1: changed a
2: deal
1: little bit
2: back in the day,
0: yeah, yeah.
2: You know.
0: Well, my thing is this. People ask me all the time. Actually, one of my friends named Dominic, man, we grew up together, and he goes, man, Book, did you know you was gonna be, you know, like this? Did you know you was gonna be famous? When did you know that this was it for you? That light bulb moment. That, man, this is what I'm gonna do, and I don't want to do anything else.
2: Well, I grew up a wrestling fan. My father took me to my first match when I was like 9 years old, and then I got hooked. I got hooked from day one. So I was always a wrestling fan, but, you know, in between playing baseball and stuff like that in high school, I started playing music. While some kids would go out and work on the weekends, I was playing in a band, you know, making money playing music, you know.
0: And the girls girls like the guys in the band too, you know. That's a good.
1: It's another good route to
0: take. That's a good way in.
2: No, but what happened was I started playing music, and I said, man, I don't want to work a real job. I said, good God, you know, so I ended up playing music for like 10 years, But I was always that wrestling fan. And then when I had that opportunity to meet these guys, of course, you didn't know back then if they were going to break your nose, or if you said wrestling was fake, they'd beat your ass, or if you said that was a nice show, they'd punch you in the face. So I was so afraid of the wrestlers, but I had, because Eddie Graham took real good care of protecting the business down here, you know.
0: Right.
2: He was the promoter. So when I was playing in the band, the last one, I came back to Florida after playing all through Atlanta and up through the Carolinas. When I came back to Florida, I had a really good band, the last band I was in, and all the wrestlers started coming. If I was in Tampa, all the wrestlers would show up there after the Armory, or if I was, you know, over in Orlando or wherever the hell I was, the wrestlers would show up. So once I started talking to them, I realized, you know, they weren't going to rip my arms off and eat them. And so that's when I asked, you know, to get in the business. So actually, because I played music for so long and I didn't want to work a real job, I started thinking when I tried to be a wrestler, I said, man, I don't want to work a real job, so I'm going to try to be a wrestler. So I just basically wanted to make a living. I wanted to be a good enough wrestler to make a living. I never thought this was going to take off.
0: Wow. Wow. And that's normally the way it is. You know, I mean, it's a lot of times, you know, you slip on a banana peel and next thing you know, you get the rocket put on you, you're going straight to the moon. That's just the way it is. And that's kind of like the way it happened for me. I didn't see myself doing this at all. I never dreamed of being a wrestler when I was a kid or anything like that. I loved it more than anything. I couldn't wait to watch it on Saturday night and then watch that same show that next Sunday morning. And it was so exciting to watch the same show because you knew exactly what was going to happen. But it was crazy. But
1: and you never know, like, what thing that you do is going to lead to that big moment in your career. Hulk was doing the Rocky movie. How important was that to get you to the next level? Because before, you weren't the incredible Hulk Hogan. And then after Rocky III, I mean, it feels like that was kind of what kicked everything in motion.
2: Well, it kind of was to the general fanfare. But I kind of like beat around the circuits for a few years. You know, when I broke in here in Tampa, you know, I was basically everybody's gopher. You know, my girlfriend had a brand new car. So the wrestlers had me driving her car, and I would have, you know, Rocky Johnson and Gordon Nelson and Buddy Colt and all these guys in the back of the car. And I was their driver from Tampa to Miami. Even if I wasn't wrestling, they'd make me drive them, you know, 5 hours there, 5 hours back. So, you know, I bounced around. I wrestled in Tampa. I quit. Then I went back up. Then I went up to Pecola and wrestled for the Fullers up through there and through Dothan, Alabama, and Birmingham. And I lasted for a while, and then I went up and had a little short run in Memphis, you know, and I quit again. And then I went back to the docks because I was a union laborer in between bands. You know, if you're playing in the band, and you know, the best way to make money is to get on those ships and load those ships, you know. So I finally get to a point after all those years of bouncing in and out of working on the docks where I quit, and I was done with wrestling, and I went back and I was working on the docks as a longshoreman. And the Briscoes called me and they said, hey, man, there's this guy, Vince McMahon Sr. And this was about 1979, almost 80. There's a guy, Vince McMahon Sr., that wants to talk to you. I said, I don't want to wrestle. You know, I'm done with it. And they said, no, this is a big man's territory, New York, Madison Square Garden, all this stuff. So I flew up there, and Vince Sr. gave me the name Hulk Hogan. But that's where the original break came, because that run I had up there from 79 through 80, I wrestled Andre in Shea Stadium, you know, and I got some really good breaks there. And then right when I was getting ready to go to work for the Carolinas, that mid, whatever it is, Crockett territory, where they had all those long trips back in the day, right when I was getting ready to go to work there, I got a call from Stallone to do the movie. I went back and forth with Vince Sr. about it. He said, if you go do the movie, you'll be fired here and you'll never work here again.
0: Wow.
2: So, you know, I wrestled for about another 6 months in the WWWF. And then I told Vince Sr. I was going to the movie, and he went out of his mind. He said, you'll never work here again. But the actual break came way before the Rocky movie. The break came when I went up to New York.
0: Wow. Wow.
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0: But, hey, man, you know, I remember one of the first times I ever met you. I'm sure you don't remember it, but it was here in the in Houston at the Summit, and you guys had a show here. And I remember going in the locker room, and because Barbarian and had got my brother and I in. And he was real cool with us, and he got us in the back. And we weren't even wrestlers back then. We were just trying to get in. And he brought us back, and he let us meet all the guys. And what I remember the most, this is what I remember the most, Hulk, is I walked in, and it was this one room, and it had all of the Ultimate Warriors memorabilia up in it, and it had, you know, Warrior this, Warrior that. Warrior was, you know, it was his own locker room. And then I went into this other locker room, and you and all the boys were playing cards and laughing, and it was just like a party going on, you know.
1: Oh, yeah.
0: What are you?
2: He's like, I remember that, brother.
0: I'm serious. I mean, that's what it was before the match. It was like, you know, a gathering of, man, let's have some fun. Y'all guys playing cards. All the guys used to play cards back then. I didn't play cards, you know. And, you know, everybody was having fun. And that's what I remember the most about the business back then. What do you think the biggest difference it is about the business then and the business now?
1: Well, I mean, you know, as far as the wrestling business, the biggest difference is, you know, for me,
0: that's a tough question.
1: Star,
0: that's a tough question, isn't it?
1: Show. What's that?
0: I said, that's a tough question, isn't it?
1: No, it's not really, because you're just talking about a party in the locker room.
0: I can just tell
1: you about all those changes.
0: Yeah,
1: too.
0: Yeah, go for it.
1: But the biggest change that I've seen in the business is the production is now the star. Before, you had the Harlem Heat, you had Booker T, Stevie Ray, you had, you know, Sting, you had Roddy Piper. You had Andre the Giant, you had the Ultimate Warrior, you had the Macho Man. Those were the stars. Yeah. Now the production is the star, and it's such a big, wide, fat monster coming down the road. The WWE is such a big, powerful monster that if, you know, a Dean Ambrose gets hurt, you know, or Roman Reigns has a problem with leukemia or something like that, the monster keeps going. You know what I mean?
0: Yeah.
1: Where before, if Hulk Hogan got hurt or something happened with Piper, it screwed up the whole machine, you know? So that's the biggest difference I've seen, is the machine is getting so big, and the, you know, WrestleMania is coming. They advertise and put on sale, and they really don't even have to advertise any matches, to tell you the truth. Wow. They didn't want to. They'd sell out. So that's the biggest difference I've seen, is that the machine and the production is now the star. And as far as the party in the dressing room, that's all gone. You know, that's history. You know, and it's just guys are more serious about the business. They're more focused. They got a tougher schedule. They got more content. They got more shows. They got so many places they got to be. You can't be screwing around drinking beer till 3 or 4 o'clock in the morning. They have to be on, you know.
0: Yeah.
1: And that's the change in the locker room, because they can't go out and raise hell and party every night, because they, you know, for us to go to the next town the next day, they have like 5 or 6 or 7 other things business-wise that they might have to do before they even get to that town the next day, such as go to the hospitals or do charity events or the bullying events. So these guys have a full schedule now, so they have to be businessmen 24 hours a day.
0: Man, I tell you, that was a perfect answer. I see those guys coming off the overseas tours. You know, they come to Monday Night Raw, and I say, man, I look at them and, man, how do you guys do it? You know what I mean? I thought I had a tough schedule. Hey, Hulk, stick around, man. I got to take a quick break, but we're going to be back inside the Hall of Fame in one momento.
1: Sir.
0: Welcome back inside the Hall of Fame, y'all. Before we do anything, we're just going to let this roll just for a second. Just let it flow.
2: Good right there.
0: I said, boy, man. Hey, y'all, man. We got the incredible Hulk Hogan inside the Hall of Fame. And I tell you, couldn't be more fitting music right there. Brought to you by DJ Jerry Heller. And it takes me right to the place I need to be, man. 1996, the formation of the NWO Hall Nash and Hogan. That's what I want to talk about. Hulk.
1: Yes, sir.
0: Hey, man, when this group was formed, man, first and foremost, you were playing a totally different role. You had the black beard, and then you had the gold, blonde stripe in it. You totally went black on everyone, went away from the red and yellow, the hero that we once, you know, looked up to. What was it like, being, the good guy for so long? I mean, I never thought I would see Hulk Hogan ever play the bad guy. But what was it like? What were you dealing with inside actually playing that role?
1: Well, once I got into it, man, it was the best move I'd made in a long, long time. But, you know, at the time I was kind of like taking a little hiatus from the WCW. I was taking like a month off doing one of those low-budget kids movies, that I was famous for doing.
0: Yeah.
1: And
2: by the way, I love Three Ninjas, High Noon at Mega Mountain. I watched it about 8,000 times as a child. So I just shout out to you.
1: Oh, my God. That's great. But, yeah, I was doing some movie out in L.A. And I think we were filming Santa with Muscles in the middle of July, where I had to wear a Santa suit the whole time for the movie. But, Eric Bischoff was telling me that, Hall and Nash were coming in. And I've always been a single wrestler, and I've been in a couple tag teams here and there, but I just felt real uncomfortable, being in tag teams because I was so into doing my own thing and pace my own matches, and I didn't have a partner that I had, any synergy with, any what I'm trying to say.
0: Yeah,
1: I didn't
0: yeah.
1: click with anybody, yeah. and I'd never done that before. So I was worried about the three guys, because I'd always been a single wrestler, so. And I knew these guys were coming over from the WWE, and I knew they were part of the clique with Triple H and Shawn Michaels. And at the time, Shawn Michaels, and then I didn't know Triple H very well, but at the time, Shawn Michaels, I don't think I was his favorite person at that time. And I knew Kevin and Scott were close with him. So when they were coming over and Eric was, basically asking me about doing it, I waited till the very last minute. I wouldn't give him the decision. And I saw Scott come on TV, and I told Eric, let me see how they receive Kevin Nash. And then when I saw Scott and Hall together and I saw that the perception was they were still working with the WWF at the time.
0: Yeah.
1: No one knew that they were, free agents and they were done. They quit or they were done with their contracts or Vince let them out of it. But the perception was that they still worked for the WWF and they were invading the WCW. And when I saw that that's what the fans thought, I said, oh, this is going to be perfect. So I kind of had called Eric up and told him I'd do it. But just thank God you called me because I was just getting ready to pick a different person instead of you. And I think he's going to pick Sting. But the truth was, those Hall and Nash being WWF guys and me being at the time the ultimate WWF guy, it worked much better, I think, with me in there than anybody else. But once we started clicking, man, I knew that first night – I told everybody, you kids were bumming gas to get to high school when I was selling the world out. I knew as soon as I turned heel, nobody wrote our promos back then. We still
0: yeah.
1: did our own thing. I knew what the reaction we got with people throwing stuff in the ring. I knew we were onto something big
0: yeah,
1: time.
0: Yeah. And that's the thing. The wrestler know when the fans start throwing the cups and, it's all kind of trash stuff. I remember you guys loved that more. anything, and it took off like a rocket, man. And that's the thing with me. I always wondered. Was that by design, or did somebody slip on a banana peel and create the NWO?
1: Well, Eric came up with the idea. I remember him talking about the New World Order, and it was on the dollar bill. If you turn a dollar bill over, it says New World Order on it. Hmm. And he was telling me there was a group of wrestlers in Japan that kind of were doing the kind of like the New World Order thing. So Eric, I don't know if he came up with the idea or got it over there in Japan, but he's the one that approached me with it. I really didn't get it at first until I started listening to Mac 10 and a bunch of other stuff, and then I kind of figured it out. I'm a little slow learner. But as soon as I figured out what was going on, man, I jumped all over it because it did get red hot.
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21: Hello, my friends, and welcome to the show. I am Danny B, and you are tuned in to another edition of Inside the Numbers, season 33, episode number 8. Well, my friends, I'd love to sit here today, stand here today, and tell you we went 6-0 last weekend. I can't do that. I'd love to tell you we went 5-1 last weekend. I cannot do that as well. Here's the bottom line. Our free pick hotline went 2-4. It was our first losing weekend of the season. However, our free picks are still hitting at about 70% at 31-13. So if you called last Saturday, you definitely were disappointed. Sunday, not so bad. Overall, 2-4. And even our members, they took a little hit. We talk about this. We say we're very transparent, and we are. It was a bad weekend for us, but what do? We're going to bounce back with vengeance. It's a huge weekend. Look at some of these games, man. Texas, Oklahoma, Red River rival. Red River rival. That's a little tongue twister. That game is free. Georgia, Alabama. That game is free. Also, Texas A&M, Missouri. All three of those games are free on a recorded message at 877-828-0120. Tennessee, Arkansas. You can also gain access to that play, as well as UCLA, Oregon. A couple of money plays. What are we doing Sunday in the NFL? Well, we do have another game over in London, Philadelphia. They lost to the Rams. And if you tuned in last weekend, Jay told you right on air to jump on the Rams. Yeah, it was an ugly game. He told you to buy them down to -2.5, maybe even take them on the money line. They win the game 24-20, sloppy, ugly game. Well, here we are, Philadelphia, 2-2 in London playing Jacksonville, who's having a solid year at 3-1. And guess what? They're a touchdown favorite, -7, -7.5. That game is currently on our radar. However, the free NFL picks, Texans, Titans, Raiders, New England, Denver, Chargers, money games in the NFL, Minnesota, Saints, San Fran, Seattle. Now, that's going to be an interesting game. San Francisco, flawless, Seattle right behind them. We're also going to give out a free teaser. A lot of people have been asking, hey, do you give out any exotic wagers, parlays, teasers, halftimes? Yeah, we do. So Jay's going to give you a little sample on how a 6-point teaser works in the NFL. So again, my friends, wasn't a good week. It was an ugly weekend. But guess what? It is what it is. We talk about consistency. We talk about this is long term. If you're looking for a quick fix, we're not your company. How much more transparent can you get? So I'm going to give out the number again, 877-828-0120. I'm going to repeat what we're releasing. Texas A&M, Missouri free. Texas, Oklahoma free. Georgia, Bama free. 877-828-0120. Last weekend, we saw Tennessee. They get by Arkansas. We saw Florida get waxed. I mean, they got waxed, and they're playing South Carolina. They fall to number 16. Tennessee climbs to the 15th spot. Before I turn it over to Jay, he's out in Vegas, very excited, pumped up to bounce back. And it is what it is. We're not going to win every day. We're not going to win every weekend. I know a lot of people are like waiting to hear what we have to say. Yeah, it was a poor weekend. Do we have regrets? No, it's part of the business. But what do? We calculate, we regroup, and we bounce back like men. The key word is like men. 877-828-0120. Jay, was just one of those weekends. It's going to happen. It's 52 weeks in a year. There's going to be 6-7 weeks throughout the year that don't work our way. But let's not forget about Monday through Friday. There's also games available. So if you have a bad weekend, just straddle up, get back on your horse. And today is another day. Good morning to you, Jay.
22: Top of the morning, Danny B. Top of the morning. Big weekend for you, my friend. Happy birthday. Yeah. Big birthday weekend.
21: Thank you, sir.
22: Big birthday. Guys, listen, if you saw Danny B, you wouldn't think he's a day over 40. to think that this man is in his early 60s is mind-boggling. Mind-boggling. Sharp as a number two pencil.
21: Mid-60s. 64.
22: I got it wrong. I even knew the number.
21: Yeah. Well, it was one of those weekends, like you said. But anyway, thank you very much. I appreciate it. I appreciate all the good work you've done. And it is what it is. The raw number report is not perfect. We saw that last weekend. Even our members, they took a little hit. But if you've been with us since week one, chances are you still haven't even touched your own money because you're playing with house money. You're playing with bonus money, Jay. And that's what we talk about. Find a good place to play that offers you the incentives, the bonuses, and you never have to touch your own money. That's a beautiful thing.
22: Here's the thing, Danny B. You know, Mike Tyson said it best. Everyone's got a plan until they get punched in the mouth, right? So listen, any industry, any business out there, stock market, any money market, there's peaks and valleys. You cannot kick you're not going to kick the book's butt every single weekend. It's impossible. Okay. Go to the counter and go to any sports book in Vegas. Any odds maker will tell you we don't win. We don't collect every week. There's some weeks where the public just, they get lucky and they make a lot of money and we have to pay that money out. It's just the way it works. But you zoom out and you look at the big picture. There's more winning days and more winning weeks and months and years in the long run. And here's what it does. Just like athletes or, these team franchises, when they lose and they're down, it redirects them. That's what champions do. They take like a Kobe Bryant or a Michael Jordan, the great ones, right? It redirects them, right? They get pissed off. They get mad. They come back with a vengeance. They come back twice as strong. They're the type of people where if you punch them in the mouth, you're going to get hit twice as hard. That's the way Danny B and Jay Anthony operate. When we get punched in the mouth, like we did last weekend, we're going to come back and we're going to peel your skull back. So if there's ever a weekend, you want to jump aboard, it's now, coming off a weekend like that. Okay. It's all timing. And you said it before, Danny B, and I just want to touch on that, right? This is why we stress. Don't wait until tomorrow, next week, next month, next year to make that call. Do it now. And the reason for that is because if you wait to call on a Thursday, we could have been kicking butt Monday, Tuesday, Wednesday, Thursday, and then you decide to call, right? And then by the time you call, you happen to catch one or two losers. But meanwhile, we were kicking butt all week long, okay? It's timing. The earlier you call, the better off you are. And again, we're transparent. We have clients who call up and, the first day or two or whatever the case may be, they have to experience one or two losses or weekend. It happens. It happens. It's not going to be the first. It's not going to be the last. But that's what they love about us, Danny B. We're transparent. We say exactly, we tell it how it is. And that's important to have that open, honest relationship with our clients, because it's not going to all be rainbows and, dandelions. And this is a very tough business. It's a tough industry. It's a grind. Right. And you have to be up for it every single weekend,
21: If you've been calling from week one, if you've been calling the last 26 years, you know that we make money. This show has been airing since 1994. Jay and I have been on air together for the last 26 seasons. That's called teamwork. Has this happened before? Absolutely. Will it happen again? It can happen again. But what do? We don't panic. We stay to the system. We don't go left. We don't go right. We stay straight. You have to be like a racehorse. You have to put the blinders on. Just look for the finish line. And that's very important. 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Highly discounted. What's the difference from online plays to working with us one-on-one? Pretty simple. Online plays are computer-generated, tier one sometimes, tier two. But when you are a member, depends on the individual, you're receiving tier three, tier four executive games, right? So I want you to stay focused. Let's forget about last weekend. It ain't going to help. You can't cry over spilt milk. I know you've heard that expression before. We got Texas, Oklahoma. Are you kidding me? Are you kidding me? Red River rivalry. I said that right, I think. Georgia, Alabama. Are you kidding me? Alabama having a good year. They're having a good year. Texas A&M, they bounced back last Saturday. They're playing Missouri. That's going to be an interesting game. All three of those games will be available on a recorded message at 877-828-0120. You want to really cash in? Tennessee, some people say, yeah, they got lucky playing Auburn. Maybe, maybe not. Well, they're playing Arkansas. And we have, this game could be a tier four by kickoff. It really can. Tennessee, Arkansas, it looks like it could head into tier four territory. UCLA, Oregon, pretty much the same. In the NFL, we have Texans, Titans, that's free. Raiders, New England. New England gets a W. That was one of the free games. Denver, Chargers. That's going to be an interesting game. Chargers, what's going on? What's going on there? Minnesota Saints, money play. San Fran, Seattle, a battle of the West, NFC West. And let's not forget about the postseason baseball. Yankees, they get swept. Padres, you're out. Best teams in baseball so far, best records. Milwaukee, they're in it. Dodgers, Tampa Bay. So don't forget about the postseason. Guys and girls, you want to start making money? Call 877-828-0120. Jay, we have a couple of minutes before we hit our first break. What do you got to say?
22: Here's the thing, Danny B. You know, sports betting, like we said before, it's not easy. It's a grind, right? And it boils down to information, lucrative information that the general public typically and oftenly does not have access to, such as the raw number. Now, I know a lot of the amateur sports bettors out there, they're scratching their head. They're thinking, I've never heard of the raw number. Where does the raw number come from? Let me educate. The raw number originates from an offshore sports book. Okay, a lot of these amateurs, Danny B, when I speak to them, you know, I ask them some questions, just some test questions to see how knowledgeable they are in the sports betting world. I ask them, how many odds makers do you think are out there? Where do the betting lines originate? How do they adjust the betting lines? And it's mind-blowing to me how these amateurs have zero knowledge, no education as to where these betting lines come from, what the raw number betting report is, how the lines are adjusted, but yet they're betting their hard-earned money every single weekend. Most of you amateurs think it's just the stats and trends. I'm telling you, that's not how you make money. That is financial suicide. That is financial disaster. That's what the books want you to do. Okay, I suggest and I highly recommend if you want to start betting on sports like a pro, to start peeling the onion back, start peeling the layers back and do the research. Learn about things like the raw number, the Vegas line, the true line. Find out how they arrive at the opening numbers, why they tweak the numbers north and south. Educate yourself. This goes far beyond the stats and trends. And this is why Danny B and Jay Anthony are here. Right? You're about to take that path and there's going to be lots of potholes. There's going to be lots of mistakes and all that costs you money in the long run. When you partner with Jay Anthony and Danny B, you're taking a detour. You're avoiding all of that. You're avoiding all the potholes. You're avoiding all the mistakes, that stupid emotional decisions you're about to make. Okay. And that's the other thing, Danny B. A lot of these amateurs, they're not thinking about the psychological end of sports betting. Okay, look, we all have strengths and weaknesses in life, right? I have strengths, I have weaknesses. I try to focus on my weaknesses every single day to be a better human. I cannot slam dunk a basketball. I cannot build a rocket ship and go to the moon. There's a lot of things I can't cook. There's a lot of things I can't do, right? Same thing with amateur sports bettors. Your strength might not be math. You might have ADHD. You cannot focus. You might be on medication. You might be a drinker. You might be, you know, participating in some, you know, party favors and all these other things that are available out there. Okay. But yet you're betting on games you don't know anything about. Okay. Right. So we all have, you got to understand the psychological end of sports betting. The books love it. They love it that you can, you know, that alcohol's on every corner and you're watching the football game and you're about to make the worst financial decision of your life.
21: 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You know, you're at the tables, you're at the sports book. They're feeding you drinks left and right. 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
21: Hello, sports bettors, and welcome back to the show. 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Last weekend, as we said in the first segment, did not go our way. 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Just dial us. Find out for yourself. Are we going to be consistent? Will we lose 4 out of 6 games? Definitely not. That happened. It's out of the way. Texas A&M, Missouri, Texas, Oklahoma, Georgia, Alabama, free on a recorded message, 877-828-0120. Also receive Tennessee, Arkansas.

0: being coherent. The sports book love when you're drinking. They love when you're partying. They love when you're not yourself because you're going to make stupid mistakes. We're not going to chase anything. If I have a bad day, you don't see me chasing and doubling and tripling up. Stay true to the program. And that is crucial. With any business, you have to have a plan, right? A business plan. Sometimes you have to tweak it a little bit. But after one bad weekend, we're not tweaking anything. We're not tweaking anything. Why should we? At 31 and 13. 31 and 13, 70% range, right? Our players are making money. Not last weekend. It's going to happen. Saturday and Sunday were garbage. Garbage days for us. It's going to happen. I'll say it again and again. But we want you to know that you are working with somebody that's transparent. Jay and I, we're going to tell you when we're winning. We're going to tell you when we have a bad weekend. 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Trust goes both ways. Why? Because we work on commission. If you're not being honest with us and you're betting more or less, so trust does go both ways. 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All free, all on a recorded message, 877-828-0120. Jay, tag, you're it.
1: I want to talk about some of these money games, Danny B. College football today, Tennessee, Arkansas. And when I say money games, you know, I reached out to my odds maker friend, Bob, good friend of mine, got him on speed dial, text 7 days a week. Whenever I see a line go north or south, I'm able to text Bob and say, what's going on? Get facts, not fiction. Right. Not watered down information. I don't have to hear it from ESPN or Fox Sports, NBC Sports. I get it straight from an odds maker. I know exactly what's happening in real time. And I suggest you listeners, if you're an amateur sports bettor and you're betting on sports and you don't have access to an odds maker, you're a salmon swimming upstream. You're dead in the water. Hang it up. You're done. Just go out to the campfire, throw a bag of money in it and just give it up. Honestly, you're dead, man. You might win today, tomorrow. You're not going to win long term. You're not. It's a losing proposition long-term for you. You want to align yourself with pro bettors, betting syndicates, odds makers, odds adjusters, odds posters, odds runners, people that are on the other side of the counter, that are in the know, people in high positions, surrounded by math and numbers and algorithms. That's who you want by your side. And when you call the toll-free number and you gain access to these money plays, that's exactly what you're getting. You're not getting handicapped games. You're not getting games that Danny B and Jay Anthony looked into a newspaper or online and are following stats and trends. That's not what we're doing here. Okay. What we're doing is on a whole other level. This is well beyond your comprehension. That's why we say push to number one and ask questions. Learn about the business. Learn the business end of what we're doing here. Where the number comes from. What is the raw number? Where does the raw number betting report come from? Where does it originate? What is the Vegas line? How is that different than the raw number? What is the true line? How many odds makers do you know, Jay Anthony? When I can reach out to an odds maker, you're gaining access to that same odds maker through me, the middleman. Okay, if you don't have odds makers on speed dial in your cell phone, you're dead in the water. Okay, but money games. Today, Danny B, Tennessee, Arkansas, money game. UCLA, Oregon, the betting handle. It's almost like a national championship game. I don't know what's going on, what the public sees that I don't know, or Vegas doesn't know. UCLA, Oregon, the betting handle is off the charts. And then tomorrow in the NFL, Vikings, Saints, big game. Vikings sitting at 4-0, only laying one going into New Orleans. We just saw New Orleans.
0: That is TV a little strange.
1: Get their teeth kicked in by Atlanta. Atlanta looks scary good. Watch out for that going into this weekend. Does the public overreact to Atlanta beating New Orleans? It's the NFL. This is what we see on a week-to-week basis, guys. You know, I didn't invent the term knee-jerk reaction, right? You did. The amateur did, right? You invented that term, right?
0: You live it. They live it.
1: They live it, exactly. And then the 49ers and Seahawks. I'm telling you right now, listen, easy money. Today, Texas, Oklahoma, easy money. Easiest money you'll ever make in your life. Sitting on your couch, eating potato chips, watching the kids run around, easy money. You don't have to lift a finger. 49ers, Seahawks, same thing. Easy money. Do not overthink these plays. Do not put any.

0: any emotion, invest any emotion into these games. We've got the winners. These are the money games. Just give us a call, 877-828-0120.
1: And just a second here before we get out of here and go to another break, Jay's going to throw out a teaser for you. A 6-point teaser. A lot of people have been asking, been getting text messages. You know, teasers are, you know, it's not our thing. We do all the time, but just a little example on how a teaser works. Teasers are good on one game boards, like a Monday night when the line's tight, a Thursday night. But we're going to give you a little example like he did last weekend. If you tune in and you archive the show at dbwins.com, he told you right here on air, Rams will take down the Eagles. They will cover the spread. Yeah, it was an ugly game. Ugly to say the least, but they got the job done. They covered the spread. And we're going to do it again this weekend with the teaser. But before I turn it back to Jay, let me recap what we're serving up this weekend on a recorded message. Texas A&M, Missouri. Texas, Oklahoma. That rivalry has been classic for years. Georgia, Bama. How can you go wrong? NFL, Texans, Titans. Raiders, New England, Denver Chargers, all of those plays are free on a recorded line at 877-828-0120. All right, it's teaser time. Nah, nah, nah, nah, nah. What do you got here as far as a teaser, Al?
0: I got two winners, Danny. Be a 6-point teaser for the amateur out there. This is where we combine two teams and we can add 6 points to each point spread, increasing that point spread to our favor. Go 2-0. And be paid handsomely. Over in the NFL, the Green Bay Packers and the New Orleans Saints. Right now, the Green Bay Packers are sitting at a 2 to 2.5 point underdog. We're going to tease it up north 6 points. So now the point spread becomes 8.5 points. So you're looking at the Green Bay Packers plus 8.5 points. The New Orleans Saints, they're sitting at +2 right now. We're going to tease that up 6 points. Now they're sitting at +8. So the bet, the 6-point teaser, Green Bay Packers plus the 8.5 points, the New Orleans Saints plus the 8 points, 2-0 at those numbers. Now, I get the question all the time, Jay, what if the Packers are +1.5? Do I still tease it up 6 points and land on 7.5? The answer is yes. There is plenty of value, or I should say wiggle room, built into those numbers. Okay. Now, do you want to bet these games straight up on the Vegas point spread? The answer is no. Remember, we're betting a 6-point teaser. I'm not telling you to bet them as an individual bet on the Vegas point spread. I'm telling you to tease both the Packers and the Saints together with the Packers +8.5 and the New Orleans Saints +8 points. That's your teaser. And Danny B, you said it last week. Again, I was getting tech. This is the funniest part about last week with the LA Rams. And this is how I know they're an amateur. Right? When I'm getting text messages at halftime, even into the third quarter, Jay, you stink. You couldn't pick your butthole. Jay, you're horrible. I'm never calling and doing business with your company. Yeah, that's when I know you're an amateur. And they're sending these little smile faces and emojis, thumbs down, thumbs up. This, hey, listen, I see, if it makes you feel good, have at it. Okay? I've been in this game long enough to know that if the final score has not posted, the game is not over. Okay, I'm telling you, I've been on the right side of these 50-50 bets the majority of the time. Okay, so when you're betting a team like the LA Rams, where they're favored to win by 7 points, but we're only laying a small number or even getting a small number, it's a winner. That's it. Even if it didn't work out, even if that game didn't win, over the next 30 days, if that same situational edge was presented to me as a sports bettor, I'm going to hit it the majority of the time. Okay, that's what this is about. You guys are thinking so small. It's not one game, right? Danny B and Jay Anthony, we're thinking a whole season. We're zooming out, right? When we have a situational edge where there's 10, 12, 14 points of run number differential, it's just automatic. It's on auto bet, right? Because when that situational edge presents itself through the course of time, we're going to win it a whole lot more than we lose it. And once you come aboard and you start betting shoulder to shoulder with Danny B and Jay Anthony, you're going to learn that. Those are the things we're going to teach you. All right.
1: Well said, Jay. Well said. You know, my friends, again, it's a long season. You have 18 weeks of the regular season, then the postseason. Let's not forget NBA basketball tips off here very shortly. And I am known for my NBA skills. Anybody that has been following my career, They know about my NBA contacts, and maybe you're not interested in the NBA just yet, but there's another mistake that you're going to make. The game is not over until it's over. It's not over until the fat lady sings. I believe Yogi Berra come up with that expression. Look, for example, last Saturday, the Tennessee-Auburn game. I mean, Auburn, yeah, they were down, but they could have covered that spread if the guy doesn't get intercepted. A lot of mistakes can happen in a game. That's why we use the raw number betting report. It signals where there's room for error, room for mistake. It gives us the cushion. And this is the same report that Vegas uses when they put out the odds. And then they make the adjustments, etc. Well, my friends, I'm going to get out of here in just a second. I want to recap what we're doing. We got a break coming up here. We got Texas A&M, Missouri, Texas, Oklahoma, Georgia, Alabama, free on a recorded message. There's also four money plays, including Tennessee, Arkansas. Don't go nowhere, my friends. We'll be back.
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1: Hello, my friends, and welcome to the show. I am Danny B, and you are tuned in to another edition of Inside the Numbers. Season 33, episode number 8. Well, my friends, I'd love to sit here today, stand here today, and tell you we went 6-0 last weekend. I can't do that. I'd love to tell you we went 5-1 last weekend. I cannot do that as well. Here's the bottom line. Our free pick hotline went 2-4. It was our first losing weekend of the season. However, our free picks are still hitting at about 70%. At 31-13. So if you called last Saturday, you definitely were disappointed. Sunday, not so bad. Overall, 2-4. And even our members, they took a little hit. We talk about this. We say we're very transparent, and we are. It was a bad weekend for us, but what do? We're going to bounce back with vengeance. It's a huge weekend. Look at some of these games, man. Texas, Oklahoma. Red River rival. Red River rival. That's a little tongue twister. That game is free. Georgia, Alabama. That game is free. Also, Texas A&M, Missouri. All three of those games are free on a recorded message at 877-828-0120. Tennessee, Arkansas. You can also gain access to that play as well as UCLA, Oregon. A couple of money plays. What are we doing Sunday in the NFL? Well, we do have another game over in London, Philadelphia. They lost to the Rams. And if you tuned in last weekend, Jay told you right on air to jump on the Rams. Yeah, it was an ugly game. He told you to buy them down to -2.5, maybe even take them on the money line. They win the game 24-20, sloppy, ugly game. Well, here we are, Philadelphia 2-2 in London playing Jacksonville, who's having a solid year at 3-1. And guess what? They're a touchdown favorite, -7, -7.5. That game is currently on our radar. However, the free NFL picks, Texans, Titans, Raiders, New England, Denver, Chargers, money games in the NFL, Minnesota, Saints, San Fran, Seattle. Now, that's going to be an interesting game. San Francisco, flawless, Seattle right behind them. We're also going to give out a free teaser. A lot of people have been asking, hey, do you give out any exotic wagers, parlays, teasers, halftimes? Yeah, we do. So Jay's going to give you a little sample on how a six-point teaser works in the NFL. So again, my friends, wasn't a good week. It was an ugly weekend. But guess what? It is what it is. We talk about consistency. We talk about this is long-term. If you're looking for a quick fix, we're not your company. How much more transparent can you get? So I'm going to give out the number again, 877-828-0120. I'm going to repeat what we're releasing. Texas A&M Missouri free, Texas Oklahoma free, Georgia Bama free. 877-828-0120. Last weekend, we saw Tennessee, they get by Arkansas. We saw Florida get waxed. I mean, they got waxed, and they're playing South Carolina. They fall to number 16. Tennessee climbs to the 15th spot. Before I turn it over to Jay, he's out in Vegas, very excited, pumped up to bounce back. And it is what it is. We're not going to win every day. We're not going to win every weekend. I know a lot of people are like waiting to hear what we have to say. Yeah, it was a poor weekend. Do we have regrets? No, it's part of the business. But what do? We calculate, we regroup, and we bounce back like men. The key word is like men. 877-828-0120. Jay, was just one of those weekends. It's going to happen. There's 52 weeks in a year. There's going to be 6-7 weeks throughout the year that don't work our way. But let's not forget about Monday through Friday. There's also games available. So if you have a bad weekend, just straddle up, get back on your horse, and today is another day. Good morning to you, Jay.
0: Top of the morning, Danny B. Top of the morning. Big weekend for you, my friend. Happy birthday. Big birthday weekend.
1: Sir. Thank you, sir.
0: Big birthday. Guys, listen, if you saw Danny B, you wouldn't think he's a day over 40. To think that this man is in his early 60s is mind-boggling. Mind-boggling. Sharp as mid-60s. A number two pencil.
1: I got it wrong.
0: I even knew the number.
1: Well, it was one of those weekends, like you said. But anyway, thank you very much. I appreciate it. I appreciate all the good work you've done. And it is what it is. The raw number report is not perfect. We saw that last weekend. Even our members, they took a little hit. But if you've been with us since week one, chances are you still haven't even touched your own money because you're playing with house money, you're playing with bonus money, Jay. And that's what we talk about. Find a good place to play that offers you the incentives, the bonuses, and you never have to touch your own money. That's a beautiful thing.
0: Here's the thing, Danny B. You know, Mike Tyson said it best. Everyone's got a plan until they get punched in the mouth, right? So listen, any industry, any business out there, stock market, any money market, just peaks and valleys. You cannot kick you're not going to kick the book's butt every single weekend. It's impossible. Okay. Go to the counter and go to any sports book in Vegas. Any odds maker will tell you we don't win. We don't collect every week. There's some weeks where the public just, you know, they get lucky and they make a lot of money and we have to pay that money out. It's just the way it works. But you zoom out and you look at the big picture. There's more winning days and more winning weeks and months and years in the long run. And here's what it does. Just like athletes or, you know, these team franchises, you know, when they lose and they're down, it redirects them. That's what champions do. They take a Kobe Bryant or a Michael Jordan, the great ones, right? It redirects them, right? They get pissed off. They get mad. They come back with a vengeance. They come back twice as strong. To the type of people where if you punch them in the mouth, you're going to get hit twice as hard. That's the way Danny B and Jay Anthony operate. When we get punched in the mouth, like we did last weekend, we're going to come back and we're going to peel your skull back. So if there's ever a weekend you want to jump aboard, it's now, coming off a weekend like that. Okay. It's all timing. And you said it before, Danny B, and I just want to touch on that, right? This is why we stress. Don't wait until tomorrow, next week, next month, next year to make that call. Do it now. And the reason for that is because if you wait to call on a Thursday, we could have been kicking butt Monday, Tuesday, Wednesday, Thursday, and then you decide to call, right? And then by the time you call, you happen to catch one or two losers. But meanwhile, we're kicking butt all week long, okay? It's timing. The earlier you call, the better off you are. And again, we're transparent. We have clients who call up and, you know, the first day or two or whatever the case may be, they have to experience one or two losses or weekend. It happens. It happens. It's not going to be the first. It's not going to be the last. But that's what they love about us, Danny B. We're transparent. We say exactly, right. we tell it how it is. And that's important. to have that open, honest relationship with our clients, because it's not going to all be rainbows and, you know, dandelions. And this is a very tough business. It's a tough industry. It's a grind. Right. And you have to be up for it every single weekend, every single weekend.
1: If you've been calling from week one, if you've been calling the last 26 years, you know that we make money. This show has been airing since 1994. Jay and I have been on air together for the last 26 seasons. That's called teamwork. Has this happened before? Absolutely. Will it happen again? It can happen again. But what do? We don't panic. We stay to the system. We don't go left. We don't go right. We stay straight. You have to be like a racehorse. 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And that's very important. 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Highly discounted. What's the difference from online plays to working with us one-on-one? Pretty simple. Online plays are computer-generated, tier one sometimes, tier two. But when you are a member, depends on the individual, you're receiving tier three, tier four, executive games, right? So I want you to stay focused. Let's forget about last weekend. It ain't going to help. You can't cry over spilt milk. I know you've heard that expression before. We got Texas, Oklahoma. Are you kidding me? Red River rivalry. I said that right, I think. Georgia, Alabama. Are you kidding me? Alabama having a good year. They're having a good year. Texas A&M, they bounced back last Saturday. They're playing Missouri. That's going to be an interesting game. All three of those games will be available on a recorded message at 877-828-0120. You want to really cash in? Tennessee, some people say, yeah, they got lucky playing Auburn. Maybe, maybe not. Well, they're playing Arkansas. And we have, this game could be a tier four by kickoff. It really can. Tennessee, Arkansas, it looks like it could head into tier four territory. UCLA, Oregon, pretty much the same. In the NFL, we have Texans, Titans. That's free. Raiders, New England. New England gets a W. That was one of the free games. Denver, Chargers. That's going to be an interesting game. Chargers, what's going on? What's going on there? Minnesota Saints, money play. San Fran, Seattle, a battle of the West, NFC West. And let's not forget about the postseason baseball. Yankees, they get swept. Padres, you're out. Best teams in baseball so far, best records, Milwaukee, they're in it, Dodgers, Tampa Bay. So don't forget about the postseason. Guys and girls, you want to start making money? Call 877-828-0120. Jay, we have a couple of minutes before we hit our first break. What do you got to say?
0: Here's the thing, Danny B. You know, sports betting, like we said before, it's not easy. It's a grind. Right. And it boils down to information, lucrative information that the general public typically and oftenly does not have access to, such as the raw number. Now, I know a lot of the amateur sports bettors out there, they're scratching their head. They're thinking, I've never heard of the raw number. Where does the raw number come from? Let me educate. The raw number originates from an offshore sports book. Okay, a lot of these amateurs, Danny B, when I speak to them, you know, I ask them some questions, just some test questions to see how knowledgeable they are in the sports betting world. I ask them, how many odds makers do you think are out there? Where do the betting lines originate? How do they adjust the betting lines? And it's mind-blowing to me how these amateurs have zero knowledge, no education as to where these betting lines come from, what the raw number betting report is, how the lines are adjusted, but yet they're betting their hard-earned money every single weekend. Most of you amateurs think it's just the stats and trends. I'm telling you, that's not how you make money. That is financial suicide. That is financial disaster. That's what the books want you to do. Okay, I suggest and I highly recommend if you want to start betting on sports like a pro, to start peeling the onion back, start peeling the layers back and do the research. Learn about things like the raw number, the Vegas line, the true line. Find out how they arrive at the opening numbers, why they tweak the numbers north and south. Educate yourself. This goes far beyond the stats and trends. And this is why Danny B and Jay Anthony are here. right? You're about to take that path and there's going to be lots of potholes. There's going to be lots of mistakes and all that costs you money in the long run. When you partner with Jay Anthony and Danny B, you're taking a detour. You're avoiding all of that. You're avoiding all the potholes. You're avoiding all the mistakes, that stupid emotional decisions you're about to make. Okay, and that's the other thing, Danny B. A lot of these amateurs, they're not thinking about the psychological end of sports betting. Okay, look, we all have strengths and weaknesses in life, right? I have strengths, I have weaknesses. I try to focus on my weaknesses every single day to be a better human. I cannot slam dunk a basketball. I cannot build a rocket ship and go to the moon. There's a lot of things I can't cook. There's a lot of things I can't do, right? Same thing with amateur sports bettors. Your strength might not be math. You might have ADHD. You cannot focus. You might be on medication. You might be a drinker. You might be, you know, participate in some, you know, party favors and all these other things that are available out there. Okay. But yet you're betting on games you don't know anything about. Okay. Right. So we all have, you got to understand the psychological end of sports betting. The books love it. They love it that you can, you know, that alcohol's on every corner and you're watching the football game and you're about to make the worst financial decision of your life.
1: 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You know, you're at the tables, you're at the sports book. They're feeding you drinks left and right. 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
1: Hello, sports bettors, and welcome back to the show. I am Danny B, and you are tuned into Inside the Numbers, the nation's longest-running sports betting talk show dating back to 1994. 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Last weekend, as we said in the first segment, did not go our way. It was an ugly weekend. 2-4 on the free pick hotline. Clients, members, they lost a little bit of cash, but overall, everybody that's been with us from week one is kicking butt. So don't let last weekend stop you from making money this weekend. Just dial us. Find out for yourself. Are we going to be consistent? Will we lose four out of six games? Definitely not. That happened. It's out of the way. Texas A&M, Missouri, Texas, Oklahoma, Georgia, Alabama. Free on a recorded message, 877-828-0120. Also receive Tennessee, Arkansas. That's borderline tier four. UCLA, Oregon, borderline tier four. What does that mean? You're looking at about 14.5 points of value, give or take, and that can climb as we get closer to kickoff. As you know, the show is pre-recorded. So come kickoff, anything can happen. That's why we always urge you have a conversation. Ask questions. The free games are on a recorded message. There is no one to talk to. However, if you really want to make money, say you never bet before, say you're looking for another stream of income. That's a good word. Create another stream of income using these games as a tool, not as a vice. Jay said something in the last segment about being coherent. The sports book love when you're drinking. They love when you're partying. They love when you're not yourself because you're going to make stupid mistakes. We're not going to chase anything. If I have a bad day, you don't see me chasing and doubling and tripling up. Stay true to the program. And that is crucial. With any business, you have to have a plan, right? A business plan. Sometimes you have to tweak it a little bit. But after one bad weekend, we're not tweaking anything. We're not tweaking anything. Why should we at 31-13? 31-13, 70% range, right? Our players are making money. Not last weekend. It's going to happen. Saturday and Sunday were garbage. Garbage days for us. It's going to happen. I'll say it again and again. But we want you to know that you are all working with somebody that's transparent. Jay and I, we're going to tell you when we're winning. We're going to tell you when we have a bad weekend. And we always will be true and be honest with you. Because without that, and the same with you members, same with you callers, you have to be honest as well. Trust goes both ways. Why? Because we work on commission. If you're not being honest with us and you're betting more or less, so trust does go both ways. Trust us, call today, Texas A&M, Missouri, Texas, Oklahoma, Georgia, Bama, three in the NFL, all free, all on a recorded message, 877-828-0120. Jay, tag, you're it.
0: I want to talk about some of these money games, Danny B. College football today, Tennessee, Arkansas. And when I say money games, you know, I reached out to my odds maker friend, Bob, good friend of mine, got him on speed dial, text 7 days a week. Whenever I see a line go north or south, I'm able to text Bob and say, what's going on? Get facts, not fiction. Right. Not watered down information. I don't have to hear it from ESPN or Fox Sports, NBA, NBC Sports. I get it straight from an odds maker. I know exactly what's happening in real time. And I suggest you listeners, if you're an amateur sports bettor and you're betting on sports and you don't have access to an odds maker, you're a salmon swimming upstream. You're dead in the water. Hang it up. You're done. Just go out to the campfire, throw a bag of money in it and just give it up. Honestly, you're dead, man. You might win today, tomorrow. You're not going to win long term. You're not. It's a losing proposition long-term for you. You want to align yourself with pro bettors, betting syndicates, odds makers, odds adjusters, odds posters, odds runners, people that are on the other side of the counter, that are in the know, people in high positions, surrounded by math and numbers and algorithms. That's who you want by your side. And when you call the toll-free number and you gain access to these money plays, that's exactly what you're getting. You're not getting handicapped games. You're not getting games that Danny B and Jay Anthony looked into a newspaper or online and are following stats and trends. That's not what we're doing here. Okay, what we're doing is on a whole other level. This is well beyond your comprehension. That's why we say push to number one and ask questions. Learn about the business. Learn the business end of what we're doing here. Where the number comes from. What is the raw number? Where does the raw number betting report come from? Where does it originate? What is the Vegas line? How is that different than the raw number? What is the true line? How many odds makers do you know, Jay Anthony? When I can reach out to an odds maker, you're gaining access to that same odds maker through me, the middleman. Okay, if you don't have odds makers on speed dial in your cell phone, you're dead in the water. Okay, but money games today, Danny B, Tennessee, Arkansas, money game, UCLA, Oregon, the betting handle. It's almost like a national championship game. I don't know what's going on, what the public sees that I don't know, or Vegas doesn't know. UCLA, Oregon, the betting handle is off the charts. And then tomorrow in the NFL, Vikings, Saints, big game. Vikings sitting at 4-0, only laying one, going into New Orleans. We just saw New Orleans.
1: That is TV a little strange.
0: Get their teeth kicked in by Atlanta. Atlanta looks scary good. Watch out for that going into this weekend. Does the public overreact to Atlanta beating New Orleans? It's the NFL. This is what we see on a week-to-week basis, guys. You know, I didn't invent the term knee-jerk reaction, right? You did. The amateur did, right? You invented that term, right?
1: You live it. They live it.
0: They live it, exactly. And then the 49ers and Seahawks. I'm telling you right now, listen, easy money. Today, Texas, Oklahoma, easy money. Easiest money you'll ever make in your life. Sitting on your couch, eating potato chips, watching the kids run around, easy money. You don't have to lift a finger. 49ers, Seahawks, same thing. Easy money. Do not overthink these plays. Do not put any emotion, invest any emotion into these games. We've got the winners. These are the money games. Just give us a call, 877-828-0120.
1: And just a second here before we get out of here and go to another break, Jay's going to throw out a teaser for you. A 6-point teaser. A lot of people have been asking, been getting text messages. You know, teasers are, you know, it's not our thing. We do all the time, but just a little example on how a teaser works. Teasers are good on one game boards, like a Monday night when the line's tight, a Thursday night. But we're going to give you a little example like he did last weekend. If you tune in and you archive the show at dbwins.com, he told you right here on air, Rams will take down the Eagles. They will cover the spread. Yeah, it was an ugly game. Ugly to say the least, but they got the job done. They covered the spread. And we're going to do it again this weekend with the teaser. But before I turn it back to Jay, let me recap what we're serving up this weekend on a recorded message. Texas A&M, Missouri. Texas, Oklahoma. That rivalry has been classic for years. Georgia, Bama. How can you go wrong? NFL, Texans, Titans. Raiders, New England. Denver, Chargers. All of those plays are free on a recorded line at 877-828-0120. All right, it's teaser time. Nah, nah, nah, nah, nah. What do you got here as far as a teaser, Al?
0: I got two winners, Danny. Be a 6-point teaser for the amateur out there. This is where we combine two teams and we can add 6 points to each point spread, increasing that point spread to our favor, go 2-0, and be paid handsomely. Over in the NFL, the Green Bay Packers and the New Orleans Saints. Right now, the Green Bay Packers are sitting at a 2 to 2.5 point underdog. We're going to tease it up north 6 points. So now the point spread becomes 8.5 points. So you're looking at the Green Bay Packers plus 8.5 points. The New Orleans Saints, they're sitting at +2 right now. We're going to tease that up 6 points. Now they're sitting at +8. So the bet, the 6-point teaser, Green Bay Packers plus the 8.5 points, the New Orleans Saints plus the 8 points, 2-0 at those numbers. Now, I get the question all the time, Jay, what if the Packers are +1.5? Do I still tease it up 6 points and land on 7.5? The answer is yes. There is plenty of value, or I should say wiggle room, built into those numbers. Okay. Now, do you want to bet these games straight up on the Vegas point spread? The answer is no. Remember, we're betting a 6-point teaser. I'm not telling you to bet them as an individual bet on the Vegas point spread. I'm telling you to tease both the Packers and the Saints together with the Packers +8.5 and the New Orleans Saints +8 points. That's your teaser. And Danny B, you said it last week. Again, I was getting tech. This is the funniest part about last week with the LA Rams. And this is how I know they're an amateur, right? When I'm getting text messages at halftime, even into the third quarter, Jay, you stink. You couldn't pick your butthole. Jay, you're horrible. I'm never calling and doing business with your company. Yeah, that's when I know you're an amateur. And they're sending these little smile faces and emojis, thumbs down, thumbs up. This, hey, listen, I see, if it makes you feel good, have at it. Okay, I've been in this game long enough to know that if the final score has not posted, the game is not over. Okay, I'm telling you, I've been on the right side of these 50-50 bets the majority of the time. Okay, so when you're betting a team like the LA Rams, where they're favored to win by 7 points, but we're only laying a small number or even getting a small number, it's a winner. That's it. Even if it didn't work out, even if that game didn't win, over the next 30 days, if that same situational edge was presented to me as a sports bettor, I'm going to hit it the majority of the time. Okay, that's what this is about. You guys are thinking so small. It's not one game, right? Danny B and Jay Anthony, we're thinking a whole season. We're zooming out. Right? When we have a situational edge where there's 10, 12, 14 points of run number differential, it's just automatic. It's on auto bet, right? Because when that situational edge presents itself through the course of time, we're going to win it a whole lot more than we lose it. And once you come aboard and you start betting shoulder to shoulder with Danny B and Jay Anthony, you're going to learn that. Those are the things we're going to teach you. All right.
1: Well said, Jay. Well said. You know, my friends, again, it's a long season. You have 18 weeks of the regular season, then the postseason. Let's not forget NBA basketball tips off here very shortly. And I am known for my NBA skills. Anybody that has been following my career, they know about my NBA contacts. And maybe you're not interested in the NBA just yet, but there's another mistake that you're going to make. The game is not over until it's over. It's not over until the fat lady sings. I believe Yogi Berra come up with that expression. Look, for example, last Saturday, the Tennessee-Auburn game. I mean, Auburn, yeah, they were down, but they could have covered that spread if the guy doesn't get intercepted. A lot of mistakes can happen in a game. That's why we use the raw number betting report. It signals where there's room for error, room for mistake. It gives us the cushion. And this is the same report that Vegas uses when they put out the odds. And then they make the adjustments, etc. Well, my friends, I'm going to get out of here in just a second. I want to recap what we're doing. We got a break coming up here. We got Texas A&M, Missouri, Texas, Oklahoma, Georgia, Alabama, free on a recorded message. There's also four money plays, including Tennessee, Arkansas. And until the next time, my friends, have yourself a lucky day.
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5: Good morning, Randy, and I love this Saturday card. I have spotted a game where the odds makers made a huge mistake. 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A $1,000 player is up $14,000 on a season. 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I've spotted a game where the odds makers are off by 5 to 7 points. This is a huge mistake, and I'm giving you the information for free. That's right, for free. 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
3: Kevin has detected an odds maker mistake. 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
3: Strong information has been coming in on this game all week long.
5: All week long, Randy, I've reached out to my sportsbook managers. 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
3: Did this surprise you that this game was just out there? You notice it, your associates notice it, and you say, hey, what a great opportunity for our listeners.
5: Yes, I couldn't believe when I spoke to all my sources out there that this is a huge mistake. And this is a game that the public would never even think there's a mistake on this game. That's why they need someone like me, Randy, okay? I want to put money in their pocket first. I want to earn their business. Most people in my industry say what they can do for you. Let me show you what I can do for you, folks. That's right. I'm going to show you. The only thing you need to do is pick up the phone and dial 888 320 7517. That's 888-320-7517. You get my odds maker mistake absolutely free.
3: Kevin has a pure winner for you. He's going to make you a lot of money. 888-320-7517. 888-320-7517. All right, let's look at some of the games from last week. A little later in the program, we're going to look at that gigantic game in the South with Georgia and Alabama colliding today. But let's start with last week's Ohio State game at Iowa. The Buckeyes were a two-touchdown favorite here, Kevin. They covered the spread. They win the contest over Iowa 31-14. Ohio State looked really strong here.
5: Yeah, they did. That was a close game till the end, and they ended up pulling that game away.
3: Hank Brown had a difficult time throwing the football for Iowa. He was harassed throughout. How about Smith? He looks like the Heisman Trophy winner. Again, a huge game. The wide receiver of the Buckeyes, 11 receptions, 206 yards, and a couple scores. And I like the fact that he does the Heisman pose and all that stuff. He knows he's great, doesn't he?
5: Oh, yeah. He might be the number one receiver drafted since Keyshawn Johnson.
3: Tremendous player, setting all the records at Ohio State, and the Buckeyes prevail. You'll prevail with this offer from Kevin.
5: That's right, folks. I have my odds maker mistake. The only thing you need to do right now is pick up the phone and dial 888-320-7517. That's 888-320-7517. You get my odds maker's mistake absolutely free.
3: Once you have the money in hand, you have a nice money management program for our listeners.
5: That's right. I treat your money like it's my money. Just because there's a game on TV, folks, does not mean you have to bet it. As always, I take the gambling aspect out of it. It's less games, more money. That's how you wage. That's how you make money in sports investing.
3: It's never smart to bet on a lot of games, is it?
5: No, it's not, because let's say you were to bet six games in a Saturday. If you split, you're still going to lose money because of the juice. I look for the best game on the board. You put as much money as you can, you win, and you quit. That's the only way to treat it like business.
3: What compels individuals to gamble on a lot of games?
5: They just want the action. You know, I always ask people, is it more fun when you win or is it more fun when you lose? Obviously, you know what the answer is, but I'm just telling you, folks, you need to give me a call right now. You'll get my odds maker mistake absolutely free. That's 888-320-7517. That's 888-320-7517.
3: It's a mistake by Las Vegas. Give Kevin a call, 888-320-7517. 888-320-7517. How about the statement made by Alabama last week over Mississippi State, 56-23? The Crimson Tide is not only rolling, Kevin, they're scoring in abundance.
5: They're doing really well. That game was close, like a touchdown either way, and then all of a sudden they pulled away.
3: Yeah, Keelan is looking really good. The quarterback, Keelan Russell, he has been dynamic for Alabama. Outplayed Kamario Taylor, the signal caller of Mississippi State. Taylor did throw three touchdown passes, but he was not sharp in the game.
5: Yep, they looked real strong, Alabama. I know they're playing Georgia this week, but from what I'm reading, there's a good chance the game might get canceled because of the weather.
3: Yeah, there is a tropical storm in the area, and it is something that could affect certainly the Alabama-Georgia game. And that's another factor, Kevin. You talk about injuries with your sources. You get the weather reports. A lot of different things come to you during the week.
5: That's correct. Listen, I get information that the public does not get, Randy. Information that can change the outcome of a game or maybe not even play the game. I'm telling you, folks, if you let me do my job, you play my games and my games only, I will make you money week in and week out. I'll make you a paycheck as much as you're making now, sometimes even more. All I ask is for the opportunity. You call right now, you'll get my odds maker mistake absolutely free. You pick up the phone, you dial 888-320-7517. That's 888-320-7517.
3: Your background is sensational. 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What has been your secret to success?
5: Honesty, integrity, and most important, making money for my clients.
3: And your clients have stayed with you for a long time, haven't they?
5: They sure have. Let me tell you, folks, I've had clients with me for over 25 years because of the way we do business. We're not here to gamble, folks. Like I said before, just because there's a game on TV does not mean you have to bet. You wait for the right games. You wait for the right information. Then you make your move. You want to make money this weekend? 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That's 888-320-7517.
3: Kevin has detected an odds maker error. Give him a call. 888-320-7517. He has a game that's off by 5 to 7 points. 888-320-7517. Do want to talk about Notre Dame traveling to North Carolina. Notre Dame was a 3-touchdown favorite here. They did not cover. Notre Dame won the game, remains undefeated, 37-26. Exciting moment as Jaden Jefferson had a 98-yard kickoff return for Carolina to keep them in the game. I thought Belichick's team played better here, but Notre Dame has too much talent, and in the rain, they were too strong for Carolina.
5: Well, put it this way, Carolina is a much improved team from last season. That's all I can tell you. And they've been playing teams really tough.
3: They are 2-2, but it is kind of a grueling schedule. So when you look at the end of the year and you look at Belichick's second season, don't judge them by their record. They are playing better football. You are correct. Notre Dame does win on the road by 11 points. And again, it was a 21-point spread. You'll win with Kevin's opportunity.
5: That's right, folks. I have my odds maker mistake. This game is off by 5 to 7 points. The only thing you need to do is pick up the phone and give me a call right now at 888-320-7517. That's 888-320-7517. You get today's college odds maker's mistake absolutely free.
3: Give Kevin a call, 888-320-7517. Kevin, why is it free?
5: Because I want to earn the business of everybody out there. So many people in my industry, like I said before, hoot and holler and say what they can do. I want to prove to you what I can do. The only thing you need to do is give me a call at 888-320-7517. 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
3: Kevin is a money-making machine, and he'll make a lot of money for you. 888-320-7517. 888-320-7517. Well, Florida was number 8 in the country. They've been looking great all season long. They go to Missouri, and the Tigers really put it on them. Florida was a 5-point favorite here, and Missouri prevails 45-17. Jamal Roberts, a huge game, 211 yards and 3 scores for the Tigers.
5: Just goes to show you that the SEC is really tough to win on the road.
3: It really is. And they did a great job, Missouri, in slowing down Jaden Baugh, the terrific running back of the Gators, only 13 yards on the ground. If you stop the Florida offense, especially on the ground, you stop the Gators, right?
5: Absolutely.
3: Kevin, no one stops you. You win every week. And here's another opportunity for our listeners.
5: That's right. Give me a call right now, 888-320-7517. That's 888-320-7517. You get tonight's game, odds maker's mistake in college football, absolutely free.
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3: Kevin has winners all over the place for you. 888-320-7517. How about another game in the Southeastern Conference? It was Auburn at Tennessee. Auburn, a football team that, again, travels and doesn't do quite as well on the road. I guess you can say that about everyone. Tennessee was a 6.5-point favorite. They cover it 24-14. DeJohn Bishop, 220 yards and 3 touchdowns on the ground for the Volunteers. Not a shock here that Tennessee was able to knock off Auburn.
5: No, they were going back and forth. There was a 7-point game either way until they kicked the field goal. They made it 10. And then Auburn had a chance late to do the back door, but it didn't work out.
3: So a good performance by Auburn, but not quite enough, and Tennessee prevails. Again, this speaks to the balance of the Southeastern Conference and the strength of the conference. For the last 2-3 years, we've been talking so much about the Big Ten. This year, Kevin, it appears that the SEC is the real deal.
5: It sure looks that way.
3: Yeah, they are really playing sensational football. And you have a sensational offer for our listeners.
5: I have my odds maker mistake, folks, today in college football. This line is off by 5 to 7 points. The only thing you need to do is pick up the phone and dial 888-320-7517. That's 888-320-7517. You get my odds maker mistake absolutely free.
3: I know you turn outcomes into incomes.
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3: Here's a chance to make real money. 888-320-7517. 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And I know, Kevin, you want guys who really want to put their money where their mouth is, don't you?
5: I'm looking for serious players, Randy. People who want to make money sports investing. It's simple, folks. You play my games only. You do exactly what I say to a T, and I will make you money. All you have to do is dial 888-320-7517. That's 888-320-7517.
3: Here's a powerful team that did play well on the road, the Miami Hurricanes. They were a 15-point favorite at Clemson. By the way, that was the biggest underdog role ever for a Dabo Swinney team in his era. It's hard to believe. They've never been an underdog quite like that. And Miami handled them 41-13. Clemson falls to 3-2. Miami a perfect 5-0. Miami looks really sharp, Kevin.
5: Yeah, they look really good, Miami. Even though they might have a little bit of a soft schedule, they still have their tough game at Notre Dame, but I think they could beat them.
3: Miami has a chance. They have athletes. They've had a lot of injuries earlier in the year, so they need to heal up before that Notre Dame confrontation, and that'll be on the road at Notre Dame. But right now, Miami looks very solid. A huge win at Clemson. They dominate the game and win 41-13. You dominate Las Vegas, don't you?
5: Absolutely. Let me tell you, folks, I have my odds maker mistake, and it's yours free. All you have to do is pick up the phone and dial 888-320-7517. That's 888-320-7517. You get my odds maker mistake absolutely free.
3: How about Kentucky? They were down 17-0 on the road at South Carolina. The great quarterback, Lenora Sellers of South Carolina, had a tremendous game here, and South Carolina was winning easily. They were up to 17-0, but Kentucky stormed back and won the game 35-34. Not only covered, but they also won the game outright. Tremendous rally by the Wildcats.

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1: For the odds maker mistake, here's the number, 888-320-7517. Kevin wants to make you a lot of money. 888-320-7517. Well, if you're betting on USC, you're in trouble. Now, their football team has improved to 5-1 as they eke out a 25-21 victory in Los Angeles against the Washington Huskies. But USC's only 1-5 against the spread, and in this game, they had to rally from a 21-10 second-half deficit. The Trojans are winning, but they're not impressing anyone.
0: They got a tough game coming up against Penn State.
1: That will be a difficult game. Penn State today is a 1.5 favorite at home. Although the Trojans have the better record, the Nittany Lions have lost their last two games. It's whiteout day in Penn State and Happy Valley, so we'll see if they can handle USC. USC has the potent offense, but a lot of questions on defense, and they are not happy the way the Trojans are playing in Los Angeles, even though they're 5-1. You'll be happy with this opportunity from Kevin.
0: That's right. You give me a call right now, you get my odds maker mistake absolutely free. That's 888-320-7517. 888-320-7517.
1: This is a great opportunity for you. Odds maker mistake. Kevin has caught it. This game is off by 5 to 7 points. Give him a call, 888-320-7517. 888-320-7517. We talked about that Kentucky rally, and it was a great rally at South Carolina. Well, there was another rally by a home team. The Houston Cougars were a 10-point favorite, but they trailed early in this game at home against UCF. In fact, they were down 17-0 as well. They scored the final 27 points of the game, cover the number of 10. In fact, they hit the number right on the head and win the game 27-17.
0: Yeah, they were playing. I don't know what happened to this team. Houston was supposed to be like a top 25 team, but they're not playing like it.
1: Yeah, they're hanging around the top 20, but they are not impressing a lot of people at this stage. But again, they got to feel a little bit better about the rally and knocking off UCF. You'll knock off Las Vegas with this opportunity.
0: That's right. You give me a call right now, 888-320-7517. That's 888-320-7517. You get my odds maker's mistake absolutely free.
1: You know, everybody was excited about Louisville, the Cardinals, and how well they were playing early in the year. Now they're struggling a little bit. They were a 3-point favorite on the road at NC State. NC State ekes out the victory, 31-28. I was really happy for C.J. Bailey. Throws for over 300 yards, 373 to be exact, and a couple scores. You know, he's the guy that lost the fumble against Vanderbilt, and they blew the game.
0: Yeah, Louisville's struggling ever since, you know, they had that last big win. But let me tell you, folks, let's talk about what today is going to bring you. Today is going to bring you huge implications to your bankroll. That's right. I have a game that's off by 5 to 7 points. The only thing you need to do is pick up the phone right now and dial 888-320-7517. 888-320-7517.
1: This is a great money-making opportunity. 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I know you're the professional that professionals turn to.
0: That's right. I am the professionals that professionals turn to, folks. I get the best information out there. The only thing you need to do is give me a call right now at 888-320-7517. That's 888-320-7517. You get tonight's game. It's off by 5 to 7 points. My odds maker's mistake, absolutely free.
1: He's the best in the business, the great Kevin Todd, 888-320-7517. Finally, Florida State showed up. They blow out Virginia. Virginia was the favorite on the road by about a point, point and a half. But how about the Seminoles and Ashton Daniels? He accounts for 5 touchdowns. And finally, we see Florida State play like an old Seminole team.

0: Florida State came to play at the beginning. Virginia went up 7-0. They looked like they were dominating the game. The Bennett Florida State turned it right around.
1: And Florida State prevails 38-7. By far the best performance this season by FSU. You have great performances every week, don't you?
0: Absolutely. Let me tell you, folks. I have a game today that I absolutely love. This game is off by 5 to 7 points, and my clients are moving 4 to 5 times their normal wager. The only thing you need to do is give me a call right now at 888-320-7517. That's 888-320-7517. You get today's college football game. That's the odds maker's mistake, absolutely free.
1: For the odds maker mistake, give Kevin a call, 888-320-7517, 888-320-7517. Well, Michigan lost again. They're now 3-2 at Minnesota. Michigan was nearly a touchdown favorite on the road, but Michigan can't get that offense going. Their quarterback, Bryce Underwood, is really struggling.
0: If they could do it all over again, I guarantee you they wouldn't give Underwood that kind of money.
1: Yeah, he has a great NIL deal, and you're right, that Wolverine offense with Underwood under center, not getting the job done. You'll get the job done for our listeners today, won't you?
0: That's right. You give me a call right now, you get my odds maker mistake absolutely free. It's 888-320-7517. 888-320-7517. You get my odds maker mistake absolutely free.
1: Kevin will light it up for you. Give him a call, 888-320-7517. There's a game that's off by 5 to 7 points. He's found it. He's going to give it to you. 888-320-7517. Great game with West Virginia at Iowa State. Iowa State, a 3-point favorite, ends up winning by 3, 45-42. This was a terrific game, Kevin.
0: Yeah, this game was going back and forth. Basically, the team with the ball last won.
1: And that team was Iowa State. They get by the Mountaineers. You'll get by Vegas this week with this opportunity.
0: That's right. I have my odds maker mistake, and it's yours free. All you have to do is pick up the phone and dial 888-320-7517. That's 888-320-7517.
1: 888-320-7517 to call Kevin. All right, let's take a look at some of the key games today, starting with Georgia at Alabama, and we know the tropical storm could be an issue. Alabama, a slight favorite over the Bulldogs, who are ranked number 2 in the country. Both teams are 5-0. Crimson Tide are ranked number 6. This is a great quarterback matchup. Gunnar Stockton, Keelan Russell. This is a fun game, Kevin.
0: It's going to be a real good game as long as they can play it.
1: Yeah, let's hope that they get it in with the weather. Those elements could be a little dicey. How about UCLA at Oregon? Oregon is a substantial favorite, 11.5 points. They expect a lot of points in this game. 59.5 is the number. UCLA is surprising people with perfection. Bob Chesney, the rookie coach there, is 4-0. The Ducks are 3-1.
0: Yeah, I mean, they've been playing some really good football. They went on the road. They smashed Maryland. They beat a good San Diego State team. Listen, they're playing really good football.
1: Yeah, that's that UCLA football team with a really good running back in Wayne Knight. They've been able to establish a ground game, but this will be a test with the athletes of Oregon. Oregon has got a high-powered offense. Raiola, the backup quarterback, will probably start, although Moore is available. So look for UCLA and Oregon to be a very high-octane offensive battle. Speaking of high-octane, you have this opportunity.
0: That's right. You give me a call right now. You get my odds maker mistake absolutely free. All you have to do is dial 888-320-7517. That's 888-320-7517. Call right now. You get my odds maker's mistake absolutely free.
1: Another huge game today is Texas and Oklahoma, the Red River rivalry. Texas, an 8.5-point favorite. Coming off a bye, that should be a very entertaining game. Can John Mateer of Oklahoma get it done? Last year, the Longhorns sacked him 5 times and intercepted him 3 times. Another very attractive game today is Indiana at Nebraska. Both teams are 5-0. Indiana, the reigning national champion, a 7.5-point favorite. The over and under is 52.5. Nebraska's had a great year. They're 5-0, but this is an acid test for the Huskers. Josh Hoover, the quarterback, threw 4 touchdowns for Indiana last week, but that was against Rutgers. Nebraska's defense is a lot stronger. They also have that great running back in Indiana, Turbo Richard, who had 204 yards against Rutgers. Another game quickly to discuss, North Carolina at Pitt. Can Carolina bounce back from the Notre Dame game? Pitt is 5-0. Pitt at home is a 4.5-point favorite, and 47.5 is the total. Kevin, let's do this again next week. It was a lot of fun.
0: Absolutely.
1: Give Kevin a call, 888-320-7517. 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
1: 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And when you wager on the games, you need an expert. And we have that man for you today, the foremost sports handicapper in the industry, the legendary Kevin Todd, the president and CEO of thesportsbrokers.com. Kevin, good morning.
0: Good morning, Randy, and I love this Saturday card. I have spotted a game where the odds makers made a huge mistake. This game is off by 5 to 7 points, and my clients, Randy, are moving anywhere between 4 to 5 times their normal wager. A $500 player is up $7,000 on a season. A $1,000 player is up $14,000 on a season. And folks, if you've been listening to me all season long and you haven't called, now is the time. I've spotted a game where the odds makers are off by 5 to 7 points. This is a huge mistake, and I'm giving you the information for free. That's right, for free. The only thing you need to do is pick up the phone and dial 888-320-7517. That's 888-320-7517. You get my odds maker mistake absolutely free.
1: Kevin has detected an odds maker mistake. Give him a call, 888-320-7517. That's 888-320-7517. Vegas normally gets stronger and stronger as the weeks go by. So this is a rarity, is it not, for them to be off on this game?
0: Yes, you are correct. Vegas, once a couple of weeks go by, they actually do get stronger and making the odds. But let me tell you, they made a huge mistake this weekend in college football. And let me tell you, folks, I'm giving it away free to the public. The only thing that you need to do is give me a call at 888-320-7517. That's 888-320-7517. You get my odds maker mistake absolutely free.
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0: All week long, Randy, I've reached out to my sportsbook managers. I've reached out to professional gamblers, and they all are on the same game where the odds makers made a huge mistake, and I'm giving it to you for free, folks. That's right, for free. 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You get my odds maker mistake absolutely free.
1: Did this surprise you that this game was just out there? You notice it, your associates notice it, and you say, hey, what a great opportunity for our listeners.
0: Yes, I couldn't believe when I spoke to all my sources out there that this is a huge mistake. And this is a game that the public would never even think there's a mistake on this game. That's why they need someone like me, Randy, okay? I want to put money in their pocket first. I want to earn their business. Most people in my industry say what they can do for you. Let me show you what I can do for you, folks. That's right. I'm going to show you. The only thing you need to do is pick up the phone and dial 888-320-7517. That's 888-320-7517. You get my odds, make or mistake. Absolutely free.
1: Kevin has a pure winner for you. He's going to make you a lot of money. 888-320-7517. 888-320-7517. All right, let's look at some of the games from last week. A little later in the program, we're going to look at that gigantic game in the South with Georgia and Alabama colliding today. But let's start with last week's Ohio State game at Iowa. The Buckeyes were a two-touchdown favorite here, Kevin. They covered the spread. They win the contest over Iowa 31-14. Ohio State looked really strong here.
0: Yeah, they did. That was a close game till the end, and they ended up pulling that game away.
1: Hank Brown had a difficult time throwing the football for Iowa. He was harassed throughout. How about Smith? He looks like the Heisman Trophy winner. Again, a huge game. The wide receiver of the Buckeyes, 11 receptions, 206 yards, and a couple scores. And I like the fact that he does the Heisman pose and all that stuff. He knows he's great, doesn't he?
0: Oh, yeah. He might be the number one receiver drafted since Keyshawn Johnson.
1: Tremendous player, setting all the records at Ohio State, and the Buckeyes prevail. You'll prevail with this offer from Kevin.
0: That's right, folks. I have my odds maker mistake. The only thing you need to do right now is pick up the phone and dial 888-320-7517. That's 888-320-7517. You get my odds maker's mistake absolutely free.
1: Once you have the money in hand, you have a nice money management program for our listeners.
0: That's right. I treat your money like it's my money. Just because there's a game on TV, folks, does not mean you have to bet it. As always, I take the gambling aspect out of it. It's less games, more money. That's how you wage. That's how you make money in sports investing.
1: It's never smart to bet on a lot of games, is it?
0: No, it's not. Because let's say you would have bet six games on a Saturday. If you split, you're still going to lose money because of the juice. I look for the best game on the board. You put as much money as you can. You win and you quit. That's the only way to treat it like business.
1: What compels individuals to gamble on a lot of games?
0: They just want the action. You know, I always ask people, is it more fun when you're winners or more fun when you lose? Obviously, you know what the answer is, but I'm just telling you, folks, you need to give me a call right now. You'll get my odds maker mistake absolutely free. That's 888-320-7517. That's 888-320-7517.
1: It's a mistake by Las Vegas. Give Kevin a call, 888-320-7517. 888-320-7517. How about the statement made by Alabama last week over Mississippi State, 56-23? The Crimson Tide is not only rolling, Kevin, they're scoring in abundance.
0: They're doing really well. That game was close, like a touchdown either way, and then all of a sudden they pulled away.
1: Yeah, Keelan is looking really good. The quarterback, Keelan Russell, he has been dynamic for Alabama. Outplayed Kamario Taylor, the signal caller of Mississippi State. Taylor did throw three touchdown passes, but he was not sharp in the game.
0: Yep, they looked real strong, Alabama. I know they're playing Georgia this week, but from what I'm reading, there's a good chance the game might get canceled because of the weather.
1: Yeah, there is a tropical storm in the area, and it is something that could affect certainly the Alabama-Georgia game. And that's another factor, Kevin. You talk about injuries with your sources. You get the weather reports. A lot of different things come to you during the week.
0: That's correct. Listen, I get information that the public does not get, Randy. Information that can change the outcome of a game or maybe not even play the game. I'm telling you, folks, if you let me do my job, you play my games and my games only, I will make you money week in and week out. I'll make you a paycheck as much as you're making now, sometimes even more. All I ask is for the opportunity. You call right now, you'll get my odds maker mistake absolutely free. You pick up the phone, you dial 888-320-7517. That's 888-320-7517. 7517.
1: Your background is sensational. You've been the best in the industry, the sports handicapping industry, for over three decades. What has been your secret to success?
0: Honesty, integrity, and most important, making money for my clients.
1: And your clients have stayed with you for a long time, haven't they?
0: They sure have. Let me tell you, folks, I've had clients with me for over 25 years because of the way we do business. We're not here to gamble, folks. Like I said before, just because there's a game on TV does not mean you have to bet. You wait for the right games. You wait for the right information. Then you make your move. You want to make money this weekend? You give me a call right now. 888-320-7517. That's 888-320-7517.
1: Kevin has detected an odds maker error. Give him a call, 888-320-7517. He has a game that's off by 5 to 7 points. 888-320-7517. Do want to talk about Notre Dame traveling to North Carolina. Notre Dame was a 3-touchdown favorite here. They did not cover. Notre Dame won the game, remains undefeated, 37-26. Exciting moment as Jaden Jefferson had a 98-yard kickoff return for Carolina to keep them in the game. I thought Belichick's team played better here, but Notre Dame has too much talent, and in the rain, they were too strong for Carolina.
0: Well, put it this way, Carolina is a much improved team from last season. That's all I can tell you. And they've been playing teams really tough.
1: They are 2-2, but it is kind of a grueling schedule. So when you look at the end of the year and you look at Belichick's second season, don't judge them by their record. They are playing better football. You are correct. Notre Dame does win on the road by 11 points. And again, it was a 21-point spread. You'll win with Kevin's opportunity.
0: That's right, folks. I have my odds maker mistake. This game is off by 5 to 7 points. The only thing you need to do is pick up the phone and give me a call right now at 888-320-7517. That's 888-320-7517. You get today's college odds maker's mistake absolutely free.
1: Give Kevin a call, 888-320-7517. Kevin, why is it free?
0: Because I want to earn the business of everybody out there. So many people in my industry, like I said before, hoot and holler and say what they can do. I want to prove to you what I can do. The only thing you need to do is give me a call at 888-320-7517. You get tonight's game absolutely free.
1: Kevin is a money-making machine, and he'll make a lot of money for you. 888-320-7517. 888-320-7517. Well, Florida was number 8 in the country. They've been looking great all season long. They go to Missouri, and the Tigers really put it on them. Florida was a 5-point favorite here, and Missouri prevails 45-17. Jamal Roberts, a huge game, 211 yards and 3 scores for the Tigers.
0: Just goes to show you that the SEC is really tough to win on the road.
1: It really is. And they did a great job, Missouri, in slowing down Jaden Baugh, the terrific running back of the Gators, only 13 yards on the ground. If you stop the Florida offense, especially on the ground, you stop the Gators, right?
0: Absolutely.
1: Kevin, no one stops you. You win every week. And here's another opportunity for our listeners.
0: That's right. Give me a call right now, 888-320-7517. That's 888-320-7517. You get tonight's game, odds maker's mistake in college football, absolutely free.
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1: And you have a strong presence on social media.
0: That's right. 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
1: Kevin has winners all over the place for you. 888-320-7517. How about another game in the Southeastern Conference? It was Auburn at Tennessee. Auburn, a football team that, again, travels and doesn't do quite as well on the road. I guess you can say that about everyone. Tennessee was a 6.5-point favorite. They cover it 24-14. DeJohn Bishop, 220 yards and three touchdowns on the ground for the Volunteers. Not a shock here that Tennessee was able to knock off Auburn.
0: No, they were going back and forth. There was a seven-point game either way until they kicked the field goal. They made it 10. And then Auburn had a chance late to do the back door, but it didn't work out.
1: So a good performance by Auburn, but not quite enough, and Tennessee prevails. Again, this speaks to the balance of the Southeastern Conference and the strength of the conference. For the last 2-3 years, we've been talking so much about the Big Ten. This year, Kevin, it appears that the SEC is the real deal.
0: It sure looks that way.
1: Yeah, they are really playing sensational football. And you have a sensational offer for our listeners.
0: I have my odds maker mistake, folks, today in college football. This line is off by 5 to 7 points. The only thing you need to do is pick up the phone and dial 888-320-7517. That's 888-320-7517. You get my odds maker mistake absolutely free.
1: I know you turn outcomes into incomes.
0: Anytime there's an outcome in a sporting event, it's an income in your pocket. You give me a call right now, 888-320-7517. You get my odds maker mistake absolutely free.
1: And I want to underscore that you treat gambling like an investment, don't you?
0: 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Less games, more money. I take the gambling aspect out of it. This is not sports gambling, folks. It's sports investing when you're dealing with me and my company.
1: And you have your odds maker mistake today, don't you?
0: 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I want everyone to call me right now if they want to make money this weekend. All they have to do is dial 888-320-7517. 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You get my odds maker mistake absolutely free.
1: Here's a chance to make real money. 888-320-7517. 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And I know, Kevin, you want guys who really want to put their money where their mouth is, don't you?
0: I'm looking for serious players, Randy. People who want to make money sports investing. It's simple, folks. You play my games only. You do exactly what I say to a T, and I will make you money. All you have to do is dial 888-320-7517. That's 888-320-7517.
1: Here's a powerful team that did play well on the road. The Miami Hurricanes. They were a 15-point favorite at Clemson. By the way, that was the biggest underdog role ever for a Dabo Swinney team in his era. It's hard to believe. They'd never been an underdog quite like that. And Miami handled them 41-13. Clemson falls to 3-2. Miami a perfect 5-0. Miami looks really sharp, Kevin.
0: Yeah, they look really good, Miami. Even though they might have a little bit of a soft schedule, they still have their tough game at Notre Dame, but I think they could beat them.
1: Miami has a chance. They have athletes. They've had a lot of injuries earlier in the year, so they need to heal up before that Notre Dame confrontation, and that'll be on the road at Notre Dame. But right now, Miami looks very solid. A huge win at Clemson. They dominate the game and win 41-13. You dominate Las Vegas, don't you?
0: Absolutely. Let me tell you, folks, I have my odds maker mistake, and it's yours free. All you have to do is pick up the phone and dial 888-320-7517. That's 888-320-7517. You get my odds maker mistake absolutely free.
1: How about Kentucky? They were down 17-0 on the road at South Carolina. The great quarterback, Lenora Sellers of South Carolina, had a tremendous game here, and South Carolina was winning easily. They were up to 17-0, but Kentucky stormed back and won the game 35-34. Not only covered, but they also won the game outright. Tremendous rally by the Wildcats, Kevin.
0: Yeah, it was a real good rally.
1: Not easy to do when you're down 17-0 on the road, but Kentucky was able to do it. For South Carolina, yikes. They also blew a 16-0 lead against Mississippi State earlier in the season. So for whatever reason, South Carolina is struggling to hold on to leads, and because of it, they do not prevail against Kentucky, and earlier in the season, they lost to Mississippi State. You will prevail with this opportunity.
0: That's right, folks. I have my odds maker mistake, and it's yours free. This game is off by 5 to 7 points today in college football And let me tell you, folks, my clients are moving 4 to 5 times their normal wager on this game. All you have to do is pick up the phone right now and give me a call, and I'm going to give you the information for free. Dial 888-320-7517. 888-320-7517.
1: For the odds maker mistake, here's the number, 888-320-7517. Kevin wants to make you a lot of money. 888-320-7517. Well, if you're betting on USC, you're in trouble. Now, their football team has improved to 5-1 as they eke out a 25-21 victory in Los Angeles against the Washington Huskies. But USC's only 1-5 against the spread, and in this game, they had to rally from a 21-10 second-half deficit. The Trojans are winning, but they're not impressing anyone.
0: They got a tough game coming up against Penn State.
1: That will be a difficult game. Penn State today is a 1.5 favorite at home, although the Trojans have the better record. The Nittany Lions have lost their last 2 games. It's whiteout day in Penn State and Happy Valley, so we'll see if they can handle USC. USC has the potent offense, but a lot of questions on defense, and they are not happy the way the Trojans are playing in Los Angeles, even though they're 5-1. You'll be happy with this opportunity from Kevin.
0: That's right. You give me a call right now, you get my odds maker mistake absolutely free. That's 888-320-7517. 888-320-7517.
1: This is a great opportunity for you. Odds maker mistake. Kevin has caught it. This game is off by 5 to 7 points. Give him a call, 888-320-7517. 888-320-7517. We talked about that Kentucky rally, and it was a great rally at South Carolina. Well, there was another rally by a home team. The Houston Cougars were a 10-point favorite, but they trailed early in this game at home against UCF. In fact, they were down 17-0 as well. They scored the final 27 points of the game, cover the number of 10. In fact, they hit the number right on the head and win the game 27-17.
0: Yeah, they were playing. I don't know what happened to this team. Houston was supposed to be like a top 25 team, but they're not playing like it.
1: Yeah, they're hanging around the top 20, but they are not impressing a lot of people at this stage. But again, they got to feel a little bit better about the rally and knocking off UCF. You'll knock off Las Vegas with this opportunity.
0: That's right. You give me a call right now, 888-320-7517. That's 888-320-7517. You get my odds maker's mistake absolutely free.
1: You know, everybody was excited about Louisville, the Cardinals, and how well they were playing early in the year. Now they're struggling a little bit. They were a 3-point favorite on the road at NC State. NC State ekes out the victory, 31-28. I was really happy for C.J. Bailey. Throws for over 300 yards, 373 to be exact, and a couple scores. You know, he's the guy that lost the fumble against Vanderbilt, and they blew the game.
0: Yeah, Louisville's struggling ever since, you know, they had that last big win. But let me tell you, folks, let's talk about what today is going to bring you. Today is going to bring you huge implications to your bankroll. That's right. I have a game that's off by 5 to 7 points. The only thing you need to do is pick up the phone right now and dial 888-320-7517. 888-320-7517.
1: This is a great money-making opportunity. 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I know you're the professional that professionals turn to.
0: That's right. I am the professionals that professionals turn to, folks. I get the best information out there. The only thing you need to do is give me a call right now at 888-320-7517. That's 888-320-7517. You get tonight's game. It's off by 5 to 7 points. My odds maker's mistake, absolutely free.
1: He's the best in the business, the great Kevin Todd, 888-320-7517. Finally, Florida State showed up. They blow out Virginia. Virginia was the favorite on the road by about a point, point and a half. But how about the Seminoles and Ashton Daniels? He accounts for 5 touchdowns. And finally, we see Florida State play like an old Seminole team.
0: Yeah, Florida State came to play at the beginning. Virginia went up 7-0. They looked like they were dominating the game. The Bennett Florida State turned it right around.
1: And Florida State prevails 38-7, by far the best performance this season by FSU. You have great performances every week, don't you?
0: Absolutely. Let me tell you, folks, I have a game today that I absolutely love. This game is off by 5-7 points, and my clients are moving 4-5 times their normal wager. The only thing you need to do is give me a call right now at 888-320-7517. That's 888-320-7517. You get today's college football game. That's the odds maker's mistake, absolutely free.
1: For the odds maker mistake, give Kevin a call, 888-320-7517. 888-320-7517. Well, Michigan lost again. They're now 3-2 at Minnesota. Michigan was nearly a touchdown favorite on the road, but Michigan can't get that offense going. Their quarterback, Bryce Underwood, is really struggling.
0: If they could do it all over again, I guarantee you they wouldn't give Underwood that kind of money.
1: Yeah, he has a great NIL deal, and you're right, that Wolverine offense with Underwood under center, not getting the job done. You'll get the job done for our listeners today, won't you?
0: That's right. You give me a call right now, you get my odds maker mistake absolutely free. It's 888-320-7517. 888-320-7517. You get my odds maker mistake absolutely free.
1: Kevin will light it up for you. Give him a call, 888-320-7517. There's a game that's off by 5-7 points. He's found it. He's going to give it to you. 888-320-7517. Great game with West Virginia at Iowa State. Iowa State, a 3-point favorite, ends up winning by 3, 45-42. This was a terrific game, Kevin.
0: Yeah, this game was going back and forth. Basically, the team with the ball last won.
1: And that team was Iowa State. They get by the Mountaineers. You'll get by Vegas this week with this opportunity.
0: That's right. I have my odds maker mistake, and it's yours free. All you have to do is pick up the phone and dial 888-320-7517. That's 888-320-7517.
1: 888-320-7517 to call Kevin. All right, let's take a look at some of the key games today, starting with Georgia at Alabama, and we know the tropical storm could be an issue. Alabama, a slight favorite over the Bulldogs, who are ranked number 2 in the country. Both teams are 5-0. Crimson Tide are ranked number 6. This is a great quarterback matchup. Gunnar Stockton, Keelan Russell. This is a fun game, Kevin.
0: It's going to be a real good game as long as they can play it.
1: Yeah, let's hope that they get it in with the weather. Those elements could be a little dicey. How about UCLA at Oregon? Oregon is a substantial favorite, 11.5 points. They expect a lot of points in this game. 59.5 is the number. UCLA is surprising people with perfection. Bob Chesney, the rookie coach there, is 4-0. The Ducks are 3-1.
0: Yeah, I mean, they've been playing some really good football. They went on the road. They smashed Maryland. They beat a good San Diego State team. Listen, they're playing really good football.
1: Yeah, that's that UCLA football team with a really good running back in Wayne Knight. They've been able to establish a ground game, but this will be a test with the athletes of Oregon. Oregon has got a high-powered offense. Raiola, the backup quarterback, will probably start, although Moore is available. So look for UCLA and Oregon to be a very high-octane offensive battle. Speaking of high-octane, you have this opportunity.
0: That's right. You give me a call right now. You get my odds maker mistake absolutely free. All you have to do is dial 888-320-7517. That's 888-320-7517. Call right now. You get my odds maker's mistake absolutely free.
1: Another huge game today is Texas and Oklahoma, the Red River rivalry. Texas, an 8.5-point favorite. Coming off a bye, that should be a very entertaining game. Can John Mateer of Oklahoma get it done? Last year, the Longhorns sacked him 5 times and intercepted him 3 times. Another very attractive game today is Indiana at Nebraska. Both teams are 5-0. Indiana, the reigning national champion, a 7.5-point favorite. The over and under is 52.5. Nebraska's had a great year. They're 5-0, but this is an acid test for the Huskers. Josh Hoover, the quarterback, threw 4 touchdowns for Indiana last week, but that was against Rutgers. Nebraska's defense is a lot stronger. They also have that great running back in Indiana, Turbo Richard, who had 204 yards against Rutgers. Another game quickly to discuss, North Carolina at Pitt. Can Carolina bounce back from the Notre Dame game? Pitt is 5-0. Pitt at home is a 4.5-point favorite, and 47.5 is the total. Kevin, let's do this again next week. It was a lot of fun.
0: Absolutely.
1: Give Kevin a call, 888-320-7517. That's 888-320-7517. He will make you a lot of money. And again, a tremendous opportunity for you with his odds maker mistake. This is a way for you to get money in your pocket. For Kevin Todd, our engineers today, both Matt Morgan and Chris Garris, I'm Randy Rosenblum. Until next time, may all your bets be winning ones against the spread.
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6: Welcome to the Weekend Huddle. Happy Saturday, everybody. Brandon Bigsby, Christian Skelton with you. A not-so-pretty Saturday morning here in Nashville, but that's okay because we have sports today. Christian, how you doing, my friend? I know it's a little bit rainy outside, a little bit gloomy, but hopefully we can, you know, brighten our listeners' days for here for the next 2 hours, right?
7: As far as the rain goes, all things considered, I'm pretty satisfied because I was afraid that on my drive in at about 5:30, 6 a.m. this morning, that's when all the rain was going to be just downpouring on me. But just a few sprinkles. I really avoided the mass of it, I feel like. I feel like that was probably unfortunate on your way in. I don't know how your drive was, but...
6: Yeah, it was. It wasn't as bad as what I thought it could have been. I thought the rain was going to maybe be a little bit worse. It was sprinkling a little bit, but it was not the torrential downpour that I think a lot of people were maybe fearful of it around this time. And I know it's supposed to maybe get a little bit worse throughout the night potentially. So everyone out there, make sure you stay safe. But it wasn't too bad, actually. It got a little bit wet, but nothing too crazy. So I can't complain overall.
7: Yeah, I mean, and it sounds like the main thing I think us and anybody listening to this program was worried about was the weather in Tuscaloosa tonight. And it looks like it's actually clearing up, and it looks like it's mostly going to avoid them. So it's not avoiding them right now, which is why they're in Coleman Coliseum, which I think is kind of cool, honestly. A little unique situation there. But yeah, it looks like around game time, it's not going to be too bad. Maybe a few drizzles here and there, which nothing you can't play through.
6: Yeah, I kind of like it. I know it's bizarre, but I kind of... It has a weirdly, like, fun feeling when College Game Day is forced to go inside of a gym. And luckily for us, we are also inside. We are inside and broadcasting from the Busy Bee Plumbing, Heating, and Air Conditioning Game Nashville Studios, home of the $99 yearly Beehive membership, words can be hard sometimes, where the buzz is always about great service. And, Christian, you mentioned that Georgia-Alabama game, and... That's a good point, because a lot of the conversation coming into this game was the rain and the weather and how that could potentially impact things. Now it's maybe not going to be as bad as what some of us were maybe thinking it could be. And all of a sudden, you're starting to get a little more excited for this game because I think both these two teams might be able to have everything in the playbook at their disposal.
7: Yeah, 100%. And I did love whenever they opened the broadcast. Well, it wasn't right when they opened the broadcast, but pretty soon after they had James Spann on to give us a weather update, which I thought was tremendous. Obviously, I mean, even if you don't live in Alabama, pretty much everybody knows who James Spann is. Yeah. So I thought that was good to see. But yeah, that was obviously a huge factor going into this game. I don't think it's going to be too much anymore. And I mean, as somebody who thinks Alabama's going to win this game, that definitely favors them, I think. Because when you look at these two teams, I think rain definitely would have favored Georgia. Just with, I feel like Alabama so far this year with Keelan Russell has been a lot more, you know, I don't want to say an air raid completely, of course, but they are definitely throw the ball down the field. And Georgia's always going to be pound the rock first, no matter. Even Gunnar Stockton does not get enough credit for being a good quarterback, in my opinion. I think he's one of the better quarterbacks in the country, honestly. But Georgia's always going to be pound the rock first. And anytime you get a rain game like that, it's going to favor a team like that, in my opinion.
6: Yeah, I'm right there with you. I've been pounding the drum of I think that Georgia's going to win this game today. I think that Georgia is the best team in the country right now. They are currently my pick to win the national championship. Their defense, I think, is probably one of the best that we've seen with Kirby Smart. I don't know if it is as good as the 2021 team that had, you know, N'Kobe Dean and Jalen Carter and Nolan Smith and all those guys. I don't know if it's to that level. But it's not far off, man. And as much as I have been impressed with Alabama, remember, I was not high on Alabama coming into the year. None of us really were all that high. I think they were one of our hot takes. They could be a team that ends up losing three or four games. But I am with you. Keelan Russell has been really impressive. It's odd to not see Alabama be a run-first team because I feel like the first thing you think of when you think of Alabama outside that defense is these big, bruising running backs or a guy like Jahmyr Gibbs who can really just kind of can change and control the game. And they have a couple of solid backs. I mean, Daniel Hill, Trayshawn Brown, they're not bad running backs, but I don't think that either of those two, E.J. Crowell as well, but I don't think any of them are someone to where Georgia is fearful that one of those guys are going to take over the game. Georgia has a guy in Nate Frazier who will take over the game.
7: Yeah, I think going back to your Alabama point about how low most, definitely the two of us were, and I feel like most everybody was on Alabama coming into the year, I feel like a lot of that was because, unfortunately, as a Tennessee fan, we all kind of just assumed Keelan Russell would kind of have an adjustment period like Faison Brandon has unfortunately had the last few weeks. And he has not had that whatsoever. I really wish that it was going that way, the way it's going for Russell, that it's been going that way for Brandon. But, you know, you can't have everything you want, I guess. It's just, it doesn't always work out too perfectly like that. But, yeah, I mean, and see, the thing I've been saying all week, and I think both these things can be true. I agree with you. Georgia is the best team in the country. I also don't think they're going undefeated. I will be Notre Dame and Miami could go undefeated just because of those schedules. And, you know, one of the two of them is going to have to lose because they play each other. But other than that, I don't think there's going to be many teams that go undefeated. And if there are, so be it. I'm just going to be wrong. But I don't think Georgia, especially in the SEC, nobody's going undefeated, in my opinion. And because of that, this is the most likely loss, I think. And that's why. And obviously, Georgia's historically played pretty terrible in Tuscaloosa. So that's why I'm kind of going with that. And it's not. And Alabama has completely overperformed their expectations that me, you, and pretty much everybody's had for them going into the season. So I think it's right there for the picking. I mean, it's a 1.5-point spread. So it's not like out of the realm of possibility. It's a coin flip, basically, for a reason.
6: I got to give them their credit, man. And I mean, arguably, their toughest stretch of the season is coming up. It's starting tonight, talking about Alabama, obviously. But I've been impressed with them. And I am someone that has been not a Kalen DeBoer believer, so to speak. I feel like he is underwhelmed at Alabama. I feel like he is someone to where, considering the standard that comes with that job and the fact that he did lead a program in Washington, it's not a bad program, but it's not a program you think of a national title contender, led them to a national championship appearance, lost against a Michigan team that had some ethical questions, I think you could say, with all of the Connor Stallion stuff and the cheating scandals. I do want to go back to Keelan Russell, though, Christian, because you mentioned something with him, and we'll talk about Faison Brandon later in the program. But Keelan Russell, I want to ask you this, because looking at just what he's done this season, he is a sophomore. He's completing 71% of his passes. He's thrown for over 1,400 yards. He's ran for nearly 204 touchdowns. He has 11 passing touchdowns, just two interceptions. Is Keelan Russell the best quarterback in the SEC right now?
7: Not quite. I would still, despite the Florida game a couple weeks ago, and we'll see what happens in Nashville today, I'd still give the nod to Trinidad.
6: Okay.
7: But I would probably have, definitely I would have him top five, probably top three right now, just from what we've seen so far. I mean, it's funny, we think, and I know this is kind of stupid, me saying this as a Tennessee fan, but he did not play well in that game. Would you even have Arch in the top eight?
6: No.
7: I mean, he's probably ninth, maybe tenth right now. I mean, so that's been funny to see. But, yeah, I would probably go, if I had to give a top three, I'd probably go Trinidad, Camario. I know last week was really bad. I'd probably go Trinidad, Keelan, Camario. I'd probably knock Camario back down to third. That'd probably be my top three right now, which I think that'd be most people's, at least two out of the top three, if most people were going to. You can make an argument for Gunner where Camario is now based on what happened last week, in my opinion.
6: Yeah, I mean, Gunner, he's completed 75% of his passes, 13 touchdowns, one interception. And, you know, it's funny with Gunner, because I feel like he's someone that kind of gets forgotten about, right? He's an older quarterback. He kind of just stayed, waited his turn at Georgia, but he is a two-year starter. He was good last year, and I guess that maybe some of us kind of punished him for his situation because he's playing at Georgia with Kirby Smart. He has, I'd say, arguably the best running back in the SEC between Nate Frazier or Deshaun Bishop. I'd probably pick one of those two. And people kind of forget about Gunnar Stockton, but I think that he could make his case to be in a conversation to definitely be a top five quarterback. I don't know if I'd pick him top three just because of the talent of Russell and Trinidad and Kamario Taylor, but I mean, Gunnar Stockton's a darn good player, man. I mean, whether he has an NFL ceiling or not, I don't know, but he's someone that kind of gets, not disrespected, but just kind of brushed aside, it feels like, by a lot of us, right? We don't talk about it.
7: What always makes me laugh about him, he's just a good old boy. Like, he's going to pull it to the game in his jeans and boots and his 86 Chevy, and he's just going to go get the job done. Like, I love that about him. And yeah, you'll never hear me disrespect Gunnar Stockton after he shot me in the face last year at Neyland Stadium. I mean, the most perfect throw of all time on that 4th and 8 or whatever it was for the touchdown that eventually tied the game with 2-point conversion. I mean, yeah, that was one of the best throws I've ever seen in my life in person. Like, considering the time, the situation in the game, I will never question his clutchness or ability to throw the football ever again after that, which, honestly, he was one of the reasons why going into that game last year, I was kind of confident. Like, oh, he's never seen anything like this. He hadn't. He still took care of business, so.
6: Yeah, I'm a big believer, and I'm not somebody that was high on Gunnar Stockton a couple of years ago, but I'm a believer to where you have to show me, and when you show me, I am happy to come on and say, hey, I'm wrong. This guy can ball. And I think Gunnar Stockton is a great example of someone that can ball. A couple other guys that we've not mentioned, Austin Simmons at Missouri, who has been phenomenal
7: with the
6: Tigers.
7: Yeah.
6: And remember, he was whose quarterback last year? Ole Miss, but got injured. Trinidad comes in, takes his starting job. It's crazy to think that Lane Kiffin had both of those guys last year.
7: Yeah, and something crazy to really think about. Norsworth, I think, was the guy's name from Ole Miss that Chase and Joe had on yesterday. He mentioned Austin Simmons went to media days with Kiffin last year.
6: Yeah.
7: So that's even crazier to think about. I mean, who would have thought, you know? Like, who would have thought in August of last year that Trinidad Chambliss would be, you know, he's still probably top 10 in the Heisman odds right now and one of the best players in the country, and it's just came out of nowhere. Nobody knew who he was. He just came out of nowhere. It's crazy how stuff like that happens. It's like, it always reminds me of, like, it's like the time traveler. It's like, move one chair and then everything just goes to crap. That's kind of what it's like. But this is in a good way. Everything went, it ended up working out pretty well for both of them, honestly. If you think, I mean, Simmons is balling right now, and I kind of like the way he throws the ball. I kind of like a lefty that's able to just sling it down the field like he is. I really like watching him play.
6: Yeah, and I don't really love lefty quarterbacks just because it feels like a lot of times it's sort of a detriment because there's so many things fundamentally that kind of change in terms of the blocking and in terms of the way your receiver has to kind of track and catch the ball because you're so used to it coming out of the right hand to where when you have a left-handed guy, it's a little bit different, right? I mean, you see it in the NFL with Tua and Michael Penix Jr., and it's a lot different when you have a lefty throwing the ball, but he just kind of seems to make it work. Austin Simmons does. Someone else we haven't mentioned, and Connor Newt's probably screaming at us right now if he's listening, Kenny Minchie. JP Tuzone, Kenny Minchie, a local guy from Hendersonville. He's led Kentucky to a really strong start. Aaron Filo at Florida. It's crazy how many quarterbacks in the SEC are balling out right now. And it's not the guys that we talked about. Like, we were talking about Marcel Reed and John Mateer and Arch Manning and Lenore South. And I would argue that all three of those guys are in the bottom half of quarterbacks in the SEC.
7: You would be
6: right
7: correct.
6: Now.
7: Yes, they are. Gosh, even especially Mateer.
6: Oh, man.
7: Good grief, man. Like, what happened?
6: It's crazy.
7: I mean, I was going to say it hadn't been the same since he hurt his hand, but I mean, he had some decent games still last year. He just couldn't get the job done for whatever reason. I mean, really, the game I think about is the Alabama game in the playoffs, because, I mean, the pick six just completely flipped the game. It's the turnovers. That's always been the problem with him, and it's really been a problem this year. I mean, that Georgia, gosh. Talk about a swing, and I mean they were maybe gonna get score there to keep it somewhat. I mean, they weren't gonna win that game, but keep it somewhat respectable. It was gonna be like 14-7 in the second quarter. Oh nope, I'm just gonna slip the ball out of my hands in the most comical Looney Tunes way possible, and then we're down 21-0. Oh well.
6: Yeah, it's crazy what's happened with Mateer, man. I mean, the fall off of John Mateer has to be studied. Really, the fall off of Oklahoma in general has to be studied. And this is not good for the Sooners because they just extended Brent Venables, which felt like kind of a questionable decision to begin with, considering that it took a bit of a miracle run for them at the end of last season to get in. I think a lot of people forget that there were questions about Brent Venables keeping his job last year at points, and they end up making the run to the playoff. They finished 10-3. They extend them, but it wasn't pretty the year before that. They were a 6-6 team in the regular season, and right now it's not looking much better for OU, I would say, coming into the middle of October with half their season done.
7: They gave him an extension in the offseason, man. Any of those big-time programs like that, if they want somebody gone, they're going to find the money and get it done. But, man, I don't know. It's going to be tough now.
6: 615-737-1025 is our phone number. Our phone and text line is driven by WilsonCountyHyundai.com. We got a lot on the docket today, and that does include the Tennessee Titans. We're going to go ahead and get the Titans out of the way early, Christian. Why not? Let's go ahead and get the Titans out of the way early, and I know it's the morning, I know our day just got started, but I woke up a little bit angry. I woke up a little bit upset, and it's all because of the Tennessee Titans, and I have a lot that I have to get off of my chest, so we're going to get to that next. 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
8: Here is our weather in Middle Tennessee. Today, showers and possibly a thunderstorm before 4 p.m., then a chance of showers. High near 71. Northeast wind, 10 to 20 miles per hour, with gusts as high as 35 miles per hour. Chance of precipitation is 100%. New rainfall amounts between a half and three quarters of an inch possible. Tonight, showers. Low around 60. East, northeast wind, 5 to 15 miles per hour, with gusts as high as 25 miles per hour. Chance of precipitation is 90%. New precipitation amounts between a tenth and quarter of an inch possible. Sunday, a 50% chance of showers, mainly before 11 a.m. cloudy, then gradually becoming mostly sunny, with a high near 75. West wind 5 to 10 miles per hour, with gusts as high as 20 miles per hour. New precipitation amounts of less than a tenth of an inch possible. Sunday night, partly cloudy, with a low around 59. West wind around 5 miles per hour, becoming calm in the evening. 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

0: It still has no name, but the rant, nevertheless. This music just gets you pumped up. It makes you feel angry, like you want to do every single thing that this song says. 3-6 Mafia, man. I know it's a WWE theme, but they killed it with this song.
1: Dude, that's a great gym song in my opinion. Every time I get that song comes on when I'm benching or something, I'm like, oh yeah, yeah, yeah. Let's do this. Let's go. Yeah, you are so right. It really just fires you up. I don't even know what it is about it, but
0: yeah,
1: yeah. Great job by them. You're right.
0: Great job by some of the WWE themes, man. They're just good casual music. That is, and I'm somewhat of a wrestling fan, so I'm biased, but that is one of my hot takes, is that you can listen to wrestling theme songs unironically, and they are genuinely enjoyable.
1: I completely agree. There's a lot of them, like you said, that are good for just, dude, another good gym song, try Undertaker sometime.
0: Really?
1: That seriously will get, like, you wouldn't think, but it will get you going 100%.
0: Man, I know this is off track, but Vanderbilt basketball, I grew up going to games at Memorial Gym, and I know it might not be a mocking song, but during the starting lineups, when the other team, when they would announce their starting lineup, they used to play the Undertaker's theme song, and it felt like one of the most bad you-know-what things that you could listen to. And it felt right in the moment. Now, I wish they still did that, but that's not what we're talking about today, because that's good things. We're not about to talk about good things, because we're about to talk about the Tennessee Titans. And the Tennessee Titans, on the field, off the field, are not good. And I want to start this out by saying that I am a lifelong Tennessee Titans fan. I love the Tennessee Titans. They are a huge part of my life. They are a huge part of my sports fandom. I grew up watching the games. Some of my best sports memories are my dad and I watching the Titans when they were a competent franchise. One of my earliest sports memories was the Rob Baronis game-winning field goal against the Indianapolis Colts. I was at the game when Ryan Tannehill got his first start and Jeffrey Simmons punched the ball out at the one-yard line and forced Melvin Gordon to fumble. I was at the Monday Night Football game where Derrick Henry busted a 70-something yard touchdown run to seal the game against Indianapolis. I love this team, and I love this franchise. But this team and this franchise pisses me off at this point, because we have gotten to a point to where there is so much incompetence at so many different levels around it. And it's not just one person. It's not just two people. It is a collective group effort of incompetence. So today, this is going to be my Tennessee Titans pipe bomb. While the Tennessee Titans lay there, hopefully not as uncomfortable as they possibly can be. If they are listening, I want them to listen to me, and I want them to digest this. Every single bit of it

0: Because I have a lot of things I want to get off my chest.
1: It makes me wonder if I need to play This Fire Burns under you. Good grief.
0: I have a lot of things I want to get off my chest. And you got the reference. You knew where I was coming from with that. But we're going to start out because there were multiple things this week, I think, with the Tennessee Titans to start out the ridiculousness. And it was right after the game on Sunday, which everyone kind of has seen the clip, I think, of Cam Ward after the game. Before he went up to speak for the presser, he goes up to the podium, and none of the media members are there. They're still in the locker room. They're still talking to players, and they were a little bit late. They were a little bit behind schedule. And Cam Ward, not knowing that the press conference stream had accidentally gone on air and onto him, said that they had 3 minutes to get there. And, you know, you can debate whether you want to about Cam Ward, like, hey, is that professional? Hey, is that the right way to go? But look, that's subjective. That's your opinion. I'm not about to sit here and criticize Cam Ward for wanting to go home on a road trip after they just lost, what, like the 20th game of his NFL career out of 23 games. I'm not about to criticize him for that. I'm not about to criticize him for saying, hey, guys, can we, like, you know, get this going because I kind of want to leave and you're not here. I'm just standing here in an empty post. I'm not going to criticize him for saying something like that in what he thought was a private conversation. It just, the pearl clutching around it to me doesn't make a whole lot of sense. Even the media members that were there were saying like, hey, I don't blame him. It's not his job to have to wait for us. We should be there. So, and he waited and he took our questions and everything was fine. But the pearl clutching that went around that situation and some of the assessments about Cam Ward's character based on that moment really bother me. Like, we had a media member here that said that Cam Ward acted like a punk. And to me, that's too far. If you want to criticize Cam Ward's play on the field, then fine. If you want to criticize Cam Ward's lack of accountability at times, then fine. We were on this program a week ago, and we're talking about how Cam Ward lacked accountability after the Giants game for the way he played. That it was too much we rather than me, considering that a lot of his plays are what cost them the game. But this is not fair criticism. And it feels like we've reached the point with Cam Ward to where he could save 200 stray puppies out of the streets of Nashville and find every single one of them homes, and there would be a large subsection of people who would find something wrong with him. He couldn't get a thank you if he made contributions to his local PBS station. That is how bad this has gotten with Cam Ward. If you want to criticize his play, if you want to criticize some of the lack of accountability at times, then fine. But this is not the hill to die on. So that's the first thing. Then you go to Wednesday. And Christian, we played the whole press conference. I was producing Chase and Big Joe. By the way, great job with Joe on Wednesday. You guys were great.
1: Yeah, thank you.
0: And we played the Robert Saleh press conference. And Robert Saleh, when asked about the importance of the Houston game, said, oh, well, you know, Amy and I talk every week, and I don't think that she's mentioned this game once. And that, first of all, if you're going to lie, then fine, but don't treat me like I'm stupid.
1: I'm sorry to interrupt, but you know what this reminds me of? Those TikToks where those, we'll just say plus size girls, be like, oh no, they gave me the wrong sandwich. And it's just lie. You know, it's like the dryer buzzer goes off. That's what whatever he said, it was just lie.
0: Yeah. Like, well, if you're going to lie to me, I get that coaches have to lie sometimes. Players have to lie sometimes. It's a part of the job because you can't say everything. So I get that. But if you're going to lie to me, don't lie that blatantly. Don't treat me like I'm dumb. We know that this game means a lot to Amy Adams Strunk. We know this game means a lot to the Tennessee Titans. We know this game means a lot to the Adams family. This game means a lot to Houston. I saw a video just the other day where there was a Texans fan that was going around Energy Stadium and was asking, which AFC South team do you hate the most? And every single answer uttered, like three of them, said the Titans. Because they stole our team. They stole our Oilers. They stole our Cup. It's okay to say that the game matters, man. It's okay to say that this is important to Amy Adams Strunk. And you want to know why it seems to be important? Because everything that has happened in the past how many ever years tells us this game is important to this team. It's important to the franchise, and it's important to the ownership. If you want to say, hey, we get it's important, but we're treating it just like another game, then fine. That's okay to say. But don't treat me like we're that dumb. I know we're not in the building. I didn't hear their conversation, but to say that, oh, Amy didn't even talk about it, so I don't, she doesn't care. No, we're not doing that.
1: You know what we haven't thought about with that part? Maybe she doesn't realize that the Texans are this week. Maybe she thinks they're next week.
0: Maybe.
1: Maybe she just got the schedule mixed up, and that's why she didn't mention it.
0: That would add to the list of things the Titans don't seem to
1: have
0: together.
1: It happens. You know, I've gotten the schedule mixed up before. It can happen to anybody, even the owner of the team. You never know.
0: That is true.
1: That's probably not the case, obviously. Probably not. I am definitely being tongue-in-cheek there for nobody that picked up on my sarcasm.
0: which is fair enough. But Robert Saleh, and I like Robert Saleh. I think that he does a really good job with the media more times than not. And speaking of the media, we talked about Cam Ward. I thought that was Cam Ward's best press conference of his NFL career. Not even close. The way he handled that situation with the whole clip of the press conference, I thought was nothing but class. I think that Cam Ward deserves a lot more credit for how he has handled that than what he has been getting. It's very easy to get on here and talk about the negative and the controversy because that's easy. It's what gets clicks, but we don't talk about the positive and the response that Cam Ward had. Credit to him for that. Robert Saleh, also really good with the media usually, but that was a bold-faced lie. Do not treat me like we are that naive as fans. We know what this game means. Do not try to tell me otherwise because no one believes it. Then you have the other side of it. The third thing this week, because two was not enough. You have the whole thing with the Tennessee Titans firing multiple people within their, I guess we'll say like marketing business-esque department, including the person that was pretty much the main figurehead for their recent rebrand, the new logo, the new uniforms, the new mantra, getting rid of all the Titans of the South stuff, the new color scheme, all of that. And it's funny because there's been this kind of debate between people of, does it matter? Does it not matter? I mean, I think Newt said it yesterday that it just kind of is another example of just lack of accountability from Amy Adams Strunk and Burke Nihil and things of that nature. And I think that it lies somewhere in the middle because Newt was getting some criticism from that. And I don't agree with that criticism. I think it lies somewhere in the middle. Are those people the reason that the Titans stink right now? No, not directly. It's not the marketing people's fault that the Titans are 0-4. It's not their fault that Cam Ward hasn't developed as quickly. It's not their fault that Brian Daboll has been a pretty disappointing play caller, I think, to this point. It's not their fault that the secondary can't cover or that there's been injuries to the offensive line. It's not their fault. That part isn't their fault. What is their fault is that the news came out from the person who they banned from the facility just a month ago. And it came from somebody in the building who made specifically sure that they were the one who got it. There is just so much incompetency from the Tennessee Titans organization from top to bottom right now. And it just feels like every single week, whether it's our show, whether it's one of the weekday shows, there's something new to come and talk about, man, how silly could the Tennessee Titans be? And we've gotten to a point to where I feel very comfortable saying this and not being exaggerant or not being a shock jock or trying to clickbait. The Tennessee Titans, as of October 10th, 2026, are the worst ran franchise in the NFL. They are worse than the New York Jets. They are worse than the Cleveland Browns, who, by the way, are 3-1 with Deshaun Watson as their starting quarterback. They are worse than the Las Vegas Raiders, who, by the way, are 3-1 despite the number one overall pick not even starting a game yet because Kirk Cousins has turned back the clock, seemingly. They are worse than the New York Giants. They are worse than every other NFL franchise from top to bottom in terms of just being competent. And that is where my issue is, because it starts at so many different levels. And this team, this franchise, whether it's on the field, whether it's off the field, isn't it enough that this team just stinks and isn't fun to watch? Why is it that every week I have to go on Twitter and I see, oh man, look at what Cam Ward said in the press conference. They're like, people are blaming Cam Ward. How about, and I get it, it's an honest mistake. We're producers, Christian. We make mistakes all the time.
1: Of course.
0: I produced the Preds game the other night and screwed up. We all do. It was an honest mistake from someone that stream went on. But that's a great example because it put your franchise quarterback in an awful position. It went national that he was complaining about having to wait on the media, and now people are saying, man, that Cam Ward, the ego on that guy, not willing to wait for the media. See, this is what we're talking about with Cam Ward. And look at the stats. He's not been very good this year. The team's 0-4. Maybe Cam Ward is a bust. It puts your franchise quarterback in an awful position. And by the way, the same guy who leaked the news of the firings in the organization is the same guy who clipped that and said that too. And it's none of it is his fault. It is the Tennessee Titans' fault. They are their own worst enemy. And I'm so tired of a fan of this team, as a fan of this team that just wants to see the Titans do well, wants to see the Titans put their best foot forward, wants to see the Titans be successful and give me something to be excited about every week. I'm tired of seeing the opposite of that. I'm tired of just seeing this team step on its own foot week in, week out with some of the most ridiculous, dumb, incompetent, inexcusable things you could possibly come up with, because now I'm not wondering if the Titans are going to win. I don't think they have a chance to win tomorrow. And they're playing a team that's 0-4. They are. They are the slump busters of the NFL. Houston, you can't tell me they're not looking at the Titans and be like, man, thank God Tennessee's on the schedule.
1: Which, yeah, that's why like I love Joe, but I can't get behind his... I think Chase agreed. I can't get behind seeing them win that game tomorrow.
0: I can't either.
1: I mean, well, I'd love to be surprised.
0: Yeah.
1: I would be, because especially since I might end up going, but I don't see it, man. Yeah. It's so funny to think about. I've been thinking about this a lot the last few weeks. It is hard to pick two more poorly run organizations in sports when you think about the Titans and the Reds. R-E-D-S, Reds. When you think about those two, it's hard to pick two, like, because most people think about the Reds now. Yeah, that's one of the worst run teams in baseball. When you think about the Titans, yeah, it's one of the worst run teams in football, and I cheer for both of them. It's so fun, and it's so great, and because, of course, I decided to pick both of them. So, yeah, that's kind of what I've been thinking about the most these last few weeks, and the thing is, even if they do find a way to win tomorrow, that's not going to fix everything. I mean, it'd be a nice... It would be very nice just to have something positive to talk about, though, for sure. So, because of that, I definitely hope they do find a way tomorrow.
0: It's just... It's so dysfunctional, man. And it makes me sad, because... have you seen the clip on Twitter of the 2008 playoff game that's kind of gone viral around Titansverse?
1: Yeah.
0: Like, that stadium was rocking, man.
1: With Greg Gumbel on the call.
0: Yeah, God bless Greg. Yeah, God bless Greg Gumbel, one of the more underrated play-by-play broadcasters, one of the voices of March Madness. God bless
1: the Selection Show.
0: Yes, the Selection Show. But this fan base cares, man. You look at that stadium; it was rocking that day. Even go back to 2022 when they lost to Cincinnati, the last time this team made the playoffs. You hear the ovation when Derrick Henry comes out, and I know that game ended in a sour way, but that stadium was packed. There wasn't an empty seat in the house. The fans were invested, and it was all Titans fans. You give this team, you give this city, you give this franchise something, this fan base, something to invest in, something to get excited about, they'll show up. They will.
1: I don't think that's going to happen tomorrow.
0: It's not.
1: Them showing up. They might win them, but they're not going to. I don't think it's. I mean, part of that's going to be the weather, because the weather's just going to be so terrible, but I'm not expecting a very big crowd tomorrow at all.
0: And honestly, I don't even care if there's a big crowd tomorrow, because the bigger issue is that you're opening a shiny new stadium, and it is going to be 90% of the other team's fans in there until you fix this team, until you give people something to believe in. So, to me, I'm tired, man. I'm tired. I love this team, and I love this franchise. I know a lot of the people listening are in the same boat, and I want to get you guys' thoughts on this too, because we'll kind of wrap up our whole Titans conversation, because I do want to talk about what I think can fix all of this. I don't think that this is some permanent, eternal doom for the franchise, for the team. It's not. But I just want to see this team be competent. I just want to see this organization get out of its own way. And it's not just on the field. It's off the field as well. And the off-the-field stuff is arguably more egregious at points than the on-the-field stuff. So Robert Saleh, Mike Borgonzi, Burke Nihil, Amy Adam Strunk, if you are listening for whatever reason, please just get your you-know-what together. I'm begging you. We don't want to come on here every day and blast your franchise for no reason. But you give us no choice because you keep giving people reasons to do so. The minute you stop doing that is the minute it will stop happening. 615-737-1025. 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You can see our smiling faces. 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We have all of our reels and other content on there as well. But coming up next, we're going to talk about a Christian, just kind of put a bow on this whole thing. What is it that can fix this? Because I don't think that this is an issue that can't be fixed. I think it can. And I actually think that the fix is quite simple, and you don't have to give one pink slip to make it happen. We'll get to that next. Brandon Bigsby, Christian Skelton with you on Weekend Huddle on 1025 The Game.
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0: Today, Vanderbilt football will host Ole Miss at First Bank Stadium. Pregame begins at 1 p.m. on 102.5 The Game and 94.9 The Fan, with kickoff at 2:30 p.m. Vanderbilt football is brought to you by Ponce Law, Smoky Mountain Tops, and Gary Force Acura. Back with you here on Weekend Huddle, Brandon Bigsby, Christian Skelton with you. And in case you somehow missed it, I kind of had a bit of a rant there on the Tennessee, the romper room that's supposed to be the Tennessee Titans organization. And it got a few reactions on the text line, so I want to kind of react to some of that. 338 texted in and said, the Titans are going to change their name to the I'm not going to read that. Wake up and smell the job. Dude sucks. He sucks. Bad talent evaluation once again by the Titans. Cam Ward made me a fan of Jarrett Stidham for the first time in my life. Well, at least one Tennessee team will leave Nissan Stadium a winner today. So it's one of those things where there's a lot of apathy around the Titans right now. And it's funny, when we went to break, there's that whole little promo, and one of them is Big Joe saying that apathy destroys a franchise.
1: Can I say something real quick?
0: Yeah.
1: I hope you tell me off air.
0: Okay, good. Yeah, I will. I will tell
1: anybody
0: you.
1: Who knows me personally. I will also tell if you want to know what it was. So
0: yeah, I will.
1: I'm sure it's pretty funny.
0: Yeah, there were some other texts. I long for the days of Jeff Fisher going 8-8. I'm sure Amy's already playing the draft Arch Manning or Keon Russell.
1: Speaking of that, I found this series on Instagram where this guy, it's adding a random player to the Titans every day till they I win them a Super Bowl. And like the first 6 to 8 days, I guess the record was like 8-9-9 every single time. And it was like the most perfect Titans Jeff Fisher era thing of all time. That's what all the comments were saying. It was so good.
0: Gosh, yeah, that sounds, honestly, I'm right with them. I honestly just long for the days where this team finished 9-7 or 8-8 every year. It's better than what we have now. And I don't think that
1: you could at least talk yourself into being good.
0: Yeah. Like, you at least could have a little bit of hope. You could get up every Sunday morning and be like, hey, we have
1: playoffs.
0: A chance.
1: Yeah, you never know.
0: You can maybe make the wild card, be the 7th seed, and you know, I mean, we saw the Titans as a 6th seed make it to the AFC title game, and here we go to Super Bowl. They were up 10-0 against Kansas City.
1: Dude, even the year with, I guess it would have been Marcus's first year in the playoffs, even that year was really fun. I mean, you had zero chance to beat the Patriots in the divisional round, but hey, I'll never forget that 21-3 comeback in the wild card round. That's a core memory for me.
0: Yeah.
1: And you know, with a team like this, you just don't really believe that they can even get to that spot. So
0: no, and that brings me to my overall point, because I teased it coming to the break. I think there's one thing that can fix all of this, and I think that it is a lot simpler than what people might think. I'm going to go to the Joe Dubin school of thought and say, just win football games. And I know that sounds very contrarian and sounds very predictable, but just hear me out, okay? Hear me out. If you just go out there and win football games, a lot of the issues that we're talking about with the Titans, we're not really talking about them because we're focused on them winning games. That's the conversation. And I think that there are a lot of examples, both past and present, that show that if you win games, a lot of incompetency, a lot of weaknesses kind of get brushed to the side. They kind of get overlooked. And I'll look forward to some examples now. Look at the Jacksonville Jaguars. They were seen as one of the most incompetent franchises in the NFL for a long time. And rightfully so, because the Jaguars were horrible for a long time. I mean, we talked about Shahid Khan maybe being one of the worst owners in the NFL. Have we mentioned Shahid Khan's name or Shad Khan's name at all in the last 2 years since Liam Cohen got there? No. You want to know why? Because they win games now. You look at the Carolina Panthers. We do not talk about the Carolina Panthers and how incompetent things looked for the last few years in the post-Cam Newton era, when they traded up and drafted Bryce Young, and Bryce Young looked like a... We aren't talking about that now. And partially that's because Bryce Young looks like a legitimate NFL franchise quarterback now. But it's also because they're winning games. They made the playoffs. Remember David Tepper when he was flipping off the fans and going back and forth with them? And people were saying, man, that David Tepper guy, I don't know about him. We're not talking about David Tepper anymore in the Panthers organization because the Panthers are winning.
1: It's like I said the other day. I was like, I saw him on the Sunday night game. I was like, oh, wow, I forgot about him. Yeah, there he is. Yeah. I just forgot he existed because, like you said, they're winning, so it doesn't matter.
0: Yeah. I'll even go back further. We'll go back to before we were born. The Indianapolis Colts, pre-Peyton Manning, horrible franchise, had no clue what they were doing under the Irsay family. Moved their team in the middle of the night in a U-Haul. And guess what? We stopped talking about that. You want to know why? Because they drafted Peyton Manning, and then they got Marvin Harrison, and they drafted Dwight Freeney, and then they got Jeff Saturday, and all of these guys, and the Colts became one of the most respected franchises in the NFL. You want to know why we stopped talking about that stuff? Because they won games. And you want to know what we start talking about the minute they stopped losing games? All the stuff from Jim Irsay. And now we're talking about all the stuff from his daughter sitting on the sidelines and doing this, that, and the other because they're losing games. Winning cures so much. It masks so much. We wouldn't talk about Cam Ward in the press conference. We wouldn't talk about, oh, they fired the person that was the head. We wouldn't talk about this stuff if they won because we wouldn't care. It wouldn't matter. When you lose games, people look for any little thing they can criticize you on. They look for any little thing that's going wrong, and that stuff is going to be amplified. And it's some things that are important. It's some stuff that just shouldn't happen, and it's inexcusable. But if you just win, you win games, it hides a lot of that stuff. And we don't talk about it because we don't care. If the Titans were 3-1, we'd be talking about this right now? No. So if you just go out and you win football games, if you go out and you see Cam Ward look good, take steps of progression, all of this other stuff, it goes to the side. But when you're an 0-4 football team and you have one of the worst records in the NFL in the last 5 years, this is the sort of stuff that you open yourself up to. 615-737-1025, our phone and text line driven by WilsonCountyHyundai.com. Neil is on the line and wants to chime in. Neil, go ahead. Thank you for calling.
2: Hey, guys. This is the first time I've ever listened to your program. I'm usually a Rex Rhodes and Stanley guy, so I usually listen. So I just got done playing simulator golf, so I guess it was meant to be.
1: Nice.
0: How'd you do, man?
2: I shot 83. It's not too bad.
1: Take that every day of the week.
0: Yeah, it's a good day.
2: Absolutely. Listen, this, and I just need a couple minutes. I see this on Facebook all the time, and I don't think Ward is good. I didn't like him coming out of Miami. I don't think he has good mechanics. The worst thing that I hate hearing is he's on his third coach and coordinating this. Any quarterback that's good can play in almost any system because he can get the ball where it's supposed to go. Peyton Manning, when he left Indianapolis in 2012 and went to Denver, I'm pretty sure he wasn't worried about the system because he was the system. He was an anomaly as far as quarterback. Burt Nyhill has to go. His footprint since 2020 is all over this organization. He can't keep the front office. He hired Rand Carthon. Talking about, we nailed Callahan. That guy didn't even know the rules coming out of the Broncos game that one elbow equal 2 feet or one butt cheek. Everything that has happened from 2020 since Steve Underwood left is under Burt Nyhill. Amy, this guy's an idiot. He's a LinkedIn lawyer. He's not a football guy. Until you get somebody in here, matter of fact, I would be okay with Thomas Dimitrioff running the organization. At least he knows how to build a Super Bowl team. Something's going on where Amy has let Burt Nyhill run this franchise into the ground. And until that he's gone, and you get somebody in here, I don't even think Borgonzi's doing that great of a job. And I know Sala's not a good coach. It must have been his 20-36 record was like, we really need that here in this organization. And I don't think Daboll can open up the office because Cam can't run it. And I don't care what anybody says. I know Daboll's a good offensive coordinator. I've seen him play. I've seen him run good calls. So I think it starts from Nyhill, and it needs to work its way down until this thing gets fixed. And until then, I think we're going 0-17 this year. I don't see another win. So that's just my 2 cents. Here's my prediction. Texas tomorrow, 31-14, and it ain't even close. Y'all have a good day, bud.
0: Appreciate
1: you,
0: sir.
1: That's kind of what I'm thinking, too. Yeah, somewhere around 31-14. That would not bat an eye at that.
0: I think it'll be closer than that. I mean, it's not been all negative. It hasn't been all bad. Like, the Titans, I think, are a couple of plays away from being 2-2 or 3-1. And Andy on our text line made that point. How many catches and bad plays are there being from 2-2? Young team, don't give up on them, please. And I am with him on that, actually. I know I've been talking a lot of negative Titans here, and I think that it's all deserved, and there's another text I'm going to get to in a second that kind of addresses that, but I don't think that in terms of the play on the field, it's been all bad. I think the team is better than it was last year. It hasn't led to wins, but I don't think it's all negative. I think that Carnell Tate has showed some things to show you that he can be, I don't know if he's worth the number 4 pick or not, but he can be a legit receiver for Cam Ward in the future. I think that the offensive line has taken a significant step forward that's not being talked about enough. I think that you have two linebackers of the future in Cedric Gray and in Anthony Hill Jr. I think that Jermaine Johnson on the edge has been a quietly really good pickup in that trade for Devondre Sweat, who's not done a whole lot with the Jets, by the way. It's not all bad, and I want to kind of address this because it was another text from Andy. Let me share from an every Saturday listener. Please let this be your last Titans hate day. Surely you got it out. We all see this. It's a complete downer. Then you pile it on. Andy, I hope you're still listening. And I want to pre-emphasize this because I said at the beginning, I love the Titans. I'm a Titans fan. I don't want to get on here and complain about the team for 20 minutes. I don't. I want to see this team do well. And I know that I'm not necessarily saying anything revolutionary necessarily, but I'm not about to get on here and pump sunshine and rainbows when it feels like the team is being run by 5-year-olds right now. I'm not going to get on here and act like everything is fine when the team has won 3 games in the last year and a half and has won 6 games in the last 2.5 years. I can't do that. And at the end of the day, they are the NFL team. It's October. We have to talk about them. And if you don't give us anything positive to talk about, you can't talk about it. Now, yeah, there are some positive things. Carnell Tate looked good last week, and that's great. I think that Cam Ward showed some signs of improvement last week. That's great. But the problem is that, and this kind of goes back to the overall thing, that stuff gets overshadowed by bad, incompetent things, like the quarterback going viral for complaining about having to wait on the media when it wasn't that big of a deal, or the head of your marketing being fired after you just rebranded your entire organization. The Titans are doing things to make us not talk about the positivity. So I'm not trying to be a Debbie Downer. That's not my intention. And I get it. You don't want to hear doom and gloom and you're tired of doom and gloom. But don't blame us for that. It is the Titans that need to fix that.
1: Yeah, I mean, yeah, I pretty much agree with everything you've been saying, and I do kind of feel where he's coming from, though. It does kind of suck that we have to just come on here and
0: I'm with him. That's not the call on him.
1: I would love for us to be able to be like, hey, the Titans are good. Let's talk about what's actually happening on the field, but they're not giving us much subject material there. So
0: yeah, and you know, and like I said, that is nothing against Andy. I mean, Andy said he's an every Saturday listener. We appreciate Andy. We love Andy. And I hope that he is still listening, because it is not my intention to come on here and just pile on. But the thing is that we're on once a week. We talk about the Titans. And unfortunately, when we talk about the Titans, it has not been able to be positive, because they've not given us anything really to be positive about. So when the Titans do give us some good things to talk about, I promise you, we will talk about it. When Cam Ward gives us something to praise him about, we will praise him for it. When Mike Borgonzi does, when Robert Saleh does, when Amy Adams Strunk does, we will do that, because we're fair. We want to talk about that. If I could sit here and just praise the Titans for 2 hours, I would do it, man. I'd love that, because I love this team and I want what's best for this team. I don't enjoy getting on here talking about this stuff. It pains me to see this team and this franchise that is near and dear to my heart and so many other of you guys' heart be where this is, because it shouldn't be. And it's a lot of it's avoidable, but it's what we have to talk about because it's the reality. Sometimes, as the old saying goes, the truth hurts and the truth is not fun. And the truth is that the Tennessee Titans in the 2020s have been, for the most part, a dysfunctional organization from top to bottom. 615-737-1025 is our phone number. Give us a call. Come join the conversation, because we have hour number 2 of the show coming up. You are not going to want to miss it. Brandon Bigsby, Christian Skelton with you. We're going to get into college football. Faison Brandon being benched on the other side. So make sure you stay dialed in with us right here on 102.5 The Game.
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0: Hour number two of the Weekend Huddle right here with you on 102.5 The Game. Brandon Bigsby, Christian Skelton with you, and we are broadcasting live from the Busy Bee Heating and Plumbing and Air Conditioning Game Nashville Studios, where the buzz is always about great service, also home of the $99 yearly Beehive membership. I didn't expect to talk about the Titans for that long. I didn't really want to give the Titans that much time, but it just kind of led to that and just diverged into its own conversation. So we're going to get now into college football, because college football makes me happy. And we're going to talk about Tennessee, Christian. I know, obviously, you were our resident VFL, our Vol for Life, on this program. And last week, we saw Josh Heupel make the decision, Faison Brandon out, George McIntyre in. George McIntyre, I think, did pretty well coming in for in relief for Faison Brandon, led the Volunteers to a win over Auburn, and we got the news earlier this week that GMAC will be the starter today in Fayetteville against Arkansas. But some of this has led to some criticism of whether it is or isn't the right decision. And Christian, I've done way too much talking on this program. I want to give you the floor. What do you make of all of this? Is it the right decision? Was it handled correctly? Should Brandon be benched? What are just your thoughts on all of this? Because it feels like there's a lot of angles that you could probably attack this whole thing from.
1: Well, we have to remember, Brandon, he's hurt. So,
0: yeah.
1: And if he was hurt, then it's almost like he shouldn't have started last week. And it's almost like that doesn't really make any sense.
0: Really?
1: If he's hurt, which I'm not saying I don't believe he's hurt. He probably is. Texas beat the crap out of him, literally. And which, like I just said, if that is the case and he truly is hurt, which I think he is, then why in the world was he starting the Auburn game? If he was, from what I heard, pretty limited in practice the week before the Auburn game and trying to get treatment the whole time, I guess they just really didn't believe GMAC would be the answer, because there was no other reason for him to start that game if he was as hurt as they were saying he is. And seems like he, based on his performance, it seems like he probably is that hurt. So that's my biggest problem with it, as far as how it's been handled. It seems like they've kind of from some other rumors and stuff that you see, it seems like they have kind of upset both families of both of these guys, because, you know, G-Mac, you know, kind of, I guess, are they want him? They want him to start the Auburn game, which he should have. And then Faison's family, they're mad that he Heupel didn't just straight up come out and say Faison's just still dealing with the injury immediately. He waited till Monday to say that. So it's not great right now. And you know what would have solved all of this? If you were able to get a portal quarterback. Now, part of that is because you threw all your eggs in the Joey Aguilar basket, and you're the only team in the history of the world that's lost in court at the NCAA. But If you had handled this quarterback situation better from the very beginning, I don't think any of this would be happening right now. So that's the frustrating part for me. Now, personally, this Arkansas team, it is Vietnam, so I'm kind of still have some PTSD. But you should be able to beat this team with Ryan Staub at quarterback. I don't care what happens today. So this week, I'm not that worried about it. Now, next week, not feeling great about it, honestly. I hate to say it.
0: Yeah, and you know, I think that the first thing you said is probably the biggest key to this. If Faison Brandon was hurt last week, he shouldn't have played. And I like Josh Heupel as a coach. I'm of the opinion that a lot of the criticism of Josh Heupel can be a little unfair. I think that a lot of people that can call for his job, which we heard a little bit of that after the Texas game, can be a bit much, because I don't know who else you would get that's better. I think that Josh Heupel is a fine coach. I think he is a coach that deserves a lot of credit for getting this Tennessee program back into a stabilized place. I think he deserves a lot of credit for making Tennessee a contender. It's easy to forget that Tennessee made the college football playoff 2 years ago with Nico Iamaliava. But I also feel like there have been some things from Josh Heupel that have not been so great. And I think that this situation is a great example of that, because if Faison Brandon was hurt to the point to where it impacted his play to that level, there is zero reason he should have gotten out there. And that's not just on Josh Heupel. That falls on the medical staff. And you could argue that maybe falls on Faison Brandon a little bit, but he's a 19-year-old kid. He wants to go out there and he wants to play. And he's not going to say, yeah, guys, I'm sorry, I can't do it. He wants to go out there and he wants to lead his team. So I'm not even going to blame him for that.
1: Faison's the last person I blame on any of this, because he's 18, 19, however old he is. Like, he should have never been. He was obviously not ready. He never should have been thrust into that situation. And, you know, I hope it doesn't ruin his career at Tennessee to where we never see what his true potential could have or should be end up being. But what's done is done now at this point, unfortunately, and we just have to live with the decision that we made, unfortunately.
0: Yeah, it feels like mismanagement of the quarterback position, man. And I know it takes two to tango when it comes to the transfer portal. They tried to get Sam Levitt. They couldn't get it done. They tried to get Brandon Sorsby, and we all kind of know how that ended up anyways. He committed to Texas Tech, and then all the gambling stuff came out. So that probably saved Tennessee from controversy that they didn't need a franchise that is already a program that has already had its fair share of controversy with the transfer portal, with the Nico thing and then the Chas Coleman stuff and the Boo Carter thing. It didn't need that. Bo Pribula was one that they swung and missed on, and that kind of feels like the one that's like, man, maybe that could have been the guy that you could have gotten and could have helped stabilize.
1: Yeah, but then you saw what he did last week against Florida State. I don't know. But I mean, I didn't love any of the portal quarterbacks, honestly, but at the same time, I think whatever one you could have gotten would be better than the situation you're in right now. And that's nothing against Faison or G-Mac. It's just the truth of the fact, because neither of them have any experience, you know?
0: Yeah, I mean, Tennessee was forced into a situation where they had to choose either the true freshman, who was a five-star and has all the talent in the world, but obviously had never played a college game, or George McIntyre, who was the four-star, had been a red shirt, who was a third-string quarterback for a year and knows the system, but does not have the same raw ability that Faison Brandon was. So it's one of those things to where you kind of have to play the cards that you're dealt, and that's what Josh Heupel had to do. And I don't even blame him for naming Faison Brandon the starter. I mean, you had a whole camp during the summer. You saw these two guys for months battle for the position, and it's one of those things to where they felt that Faison Brandon was the better quarterback than George McIntyre to be the starter. Where my problem kind of comes in is when he kind of does hit a wall, a freshman wall, so to speak, he's playing injured, that's when you decide to yank him. And if it's because of the injury, I don't have as big of an issue with that. But then it goes back to the fact that if it is because of the injury, why did he come out in the Auburn game to begin with? And that's to where I feel like there isn't much of an excuse for Josh Heupel. If Faison Brandon was hurt to the point to where you had to bench him, if he's hurt to the point to where he very clearly is not himself, then Faison Brandon should never have put on a helmet last Saturday. Because now you're in a point to where you have all these questions like, man, Faison Brandon is a true freshman. They've already sat him down for George McIntyre. What does this mean for the future of Faison Brandon? We shouldn't be talking about that. This should be avoidable.
1: Yeah, it's tough. I mean, like I really hope Faison still. And here's the thing, too, that I forgot to mention earlier. I think you're still going to need both these guys before the end of the season. Like, I think Faison's going to end up coming back at some point. I would definitely say that the next time you see him on the field, he's not starting the game, for sure. It'll definitely be one of those things where he gets thrown in there at some point, but he's definitely going to be needed again the rest of the season at some point. I don't know when, but he's definitely going to be needed again at some point. I'll be shocked if it does not end up going back to Faison at some point. Unless GMAC just completely takes over and throws for like 5 touchdowns this week and 3 touchdowns and 300 yards and a win next week. Then I think, you know, obviously your hands are kind of tied. You don't really have a choice there. And if that is the case, shoot, great. You got a quarterback. Who cares?
0: Yeah, and you know, I'm not giving up on Faison Brandon. I think anyone that is declaring Faison Brandon the bust or is giving up on him, it's way too early for that. It's premature. He's a true freshman who has hit a freshman wall. He got hurt in, what was it, late first quarter, early second quarter of that Texas game against the number one team in the country. If we're judging Faison Brandon off of that, I don't know what else to tell you, man. I mean, it's tough to be a true freshman as is, starting as a quarterback. It's even tougher in the SEC. It's even tougher when the offensive line in front of you is not particularly good either. I don't think that Faison Brandon's even at the top of the list of issues of Tennessee offensive problems.
1: Which I will say, they did play a lot better last week. I don't know if McIntyre actually throwing the ball, no offense to Faison, had anything to do with that, but it probably did. It probably helps when you get a quarterback that's not afraid to just sling the rock, like just throw it. Yeah. And it is funny. I said last week that I really don't remember if I said it on air or not, but I was thinking going to the game, if nothing else, I kind of hope Faison throws a pick very early and just gets it out of the way.
0: Yeah, you did say
1: yeah
0: that.
1: He decided to just wait until there was nothing else that could be done, and he was 3 for 8 with 0 passing yards, and then you just didn't have a choice. So that was kind of funny, honestly, that the fact that I said that and then the way it ended up working out. But anyway.
0: Yeah, I'm right with you, man. And I think that we'll see Faison Brandon again this year. I don't think that George McIntyre, though, we'll have to wait and see. He could come out and prove us wrong. I mean, we didn't think that Hendon Hooker was going to be the starter at the end of 2021, and then he came in and got his chance after Joe Milton got hurt, and he ran away with that job. And I think that if he doesn't get hurt against South Carolina, wins the Heisman the next year. So you never know. George McIntyre could come in. He was a 4-star talent at Brentwood Academy, so he has some ability. He knows the system. He could come in and run away with that job for all we know, but I'm not anticipating that. I'm not really sold on George McIntyre necessarily. I think that if George McIntyre was that guy, he probably would have won the job over Camp.
1: Yeah, and I mean, we heard conflicting reports about how close the battle actually was all offseason. You don't know because you weren't there, so it's just going to be decided on the field, which, honestly, that's the way it should be. So, you want to talk about another quarterback that's young in this state and plays for the other SEC school in this state when we come back?
0: I do want to talk about that when we come back, because the Vanderbilt Commodores face off against Ole Miss and Jarrett Curtis off of the injury report. We'll get to that next on the other side. But first, guys, the Titans take on the Texans tomorrow at Nissan Stadium. So be sure to stop by John Bon Jovi's before and pregame with 102.5 The Game. 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Brandon Bigsby, Christian Scouting with you, and we can huddle on 102.5 The Game.
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2: Here is our weather in Middle Tennessee. Today, showers and possibly a thunderstorm before 4 in the afternoon, then a chance of showers. High near 71. Northeast wind 15 to 20 miles per hour, gusts as high as 35. Chance of precipitation is 100%. Tonight, showers. Low around 60. East-northeast wind 5 to 15 miles per hour, gusts as high as 25. Chance of precipitation is 90%. Sunday, a 50% chance of showers, mainly before 11 in the morning. Cloudy, then gradually becoming mostly sunny, with a high near 75. West wind 5 to 10 miles per hour, gusts as high as 20. Sunday night, partly cloudy, with a low around 59. West wind around 5 miles per hour, becoming calm in the evening. 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

0: You can catch all the action on Sports Talk 830 at 6:30 p.m. The College Football Game of the Week is presented by Twin Peaks Restaurants and T-Line Nashville. Back with you here on the Weekend Huddle, Brandon Bigsby, Christian Skelton with you. And no, it is not our College Football Game of the Week. Vanderbilt with an interesting matchup over on Weston today. They're going to be taking on Trinidad Chambliss and the Ole Miss Rebels. Jarrett Curtis back in action after missing the game against Georgia last week. It was kind of a surprise to see him miss that game, but we get to see him back. We get to see him healthy. And honestly, looking back on it, it was probably the right decision to sit Jarrett Curtis, right? Get him healthy, get him back out there. They found out it was a knee bruise, a knee injury of some sort, and he is a guy that's taken a lot of hits this year. I kind of like that they sat him.
1: So you think it was legitimate and everything?
0: I do think it was legitimate. I know there's some people that are questioning it.
1: But yeah, I don't know why they would. I mean, if there's any game he would want to play in, wouldn't it be next? Wouldn't it have been last week?
0: Yeah. And the thing is, too, is that it would have been last week. And I think that you have to remember, he's taken a lot of spills, man. He's taken a lot of hits, especially in that Auburn game. He's taken hit after hit after hit. And I respect Jarrett Curtis because he is very fearless, not only in the pocket, but as a runner. And he's not someone that coming out of National Christian was really praised for his running ability, but he's shown a little bit of that so far this year. But I am excited to see how he looks today because Ole Miss, they're coming off the bye week. They got trounced by Florida a couple weeks ago, the last time out in the swamp. And you have a team with Trinidad Chambliss, who is a runner-up, or not a runner-up, but a contender, a candidate for the Heisman Trophy, and an Ole Miss defense, I think, with Pete Golding, that's been a little bit disappointing. I mean, Pete Golding being a guy that is a defensive coach was praised for what he was able to do with that Ole Miss defense last year. They have a lot of talent. It feels like it hasn't all clicked for that defense so far this year. And I'm curious on what you think of this, Christian. Could today maybe be a chance? Now, obviously, the weather is a factor. It is raining all day. It's not going to be the prettiest game. But could today be a chance for Vanderbilt to maybe make this game a little bit closer to what some people think? The spread is at 9.5 for Ole Miss.
1: Hey, man, with that Ole Miss defense, it's always possible. From what I saw in that Florida game, how in the world did they hold LSU to 20-some-odd points? Yeah. I will never understand after watching that Florida game. I mean, it was obviously the most obvious hangover spot of all time for Ole Miss, and I still thought they were going to win for some reason. Even though the line was literally telling us Florida is going to win this game, and I just didn't believe it. And, yeah, this is a little off topic, but I think the hangover is going to carry over because it carried over to Florida last week, and today I think it's going to carry over and A&M's going to beat Missouri. But, you know, we can talk about that later. But
0: really?
1: Yes, I do. I think the hangover, that's my theory, is that it's contagious. The hangover, they're just passing it on to everybody. And then I don't know who A&M plays next week, but I'll probably keep doing it if it works today. But, yeah, I don't know, man. I would love to see it happen. I think Vandy covers. I'll say that right now. I think Ole Miss, I definitely think Ole Miss wins, but I think it's something like, you know, 24-17. That's probably too low scoring. Although it is going to be rainy. 31-24. We'll say that. Yeah, I would say 31-24 Ole Miss, somewhere around there. Vandy, but I don't know if I would say that's like with a chance to win at the end and you just get stopped, or if it's like Vandy's down two touchdowns with 3 minutes left and scoring garbage time for backdoor cover. I don't know. Either way, I don't think it's going to be more than 9.5, as like the number says. And just like it's weird with me on Ole Miss right now. Like I don't know how I feel about them, because I was really high on them after the LSU game, just like everybody was. And then we watched that Florida game, and it's like, I don't know about this. And now and the schedule they got, still got to go to Texas, still got to host Georgia. So they better not lose this game if they want any hope of making the playoff at this point.
0: Well, I will tell you, we did just have some news come out. According to Pete Nakos, Ole Miss running back Kewon Lacy is set to go through warmups and try to play at Vanderbilt this afternoon. Pete Golding said he expected to have him available earlier this week, but he's listed as questionable on the SEC injury report. So it does not seem that it is certain that Kewon Lacy is going to play today. If you remember, this was the exact same thing that Vanderbilt said with Jarrett Curtis last week, and he did not end up going. So
1: Kewon Lacy's not playing today is what you just told me, in my opinion.
0: I mean, it seems like it's pretty 50-50. I mean, it sounds like, from the sounds of it, a few days ago, Pete Golding announced that he fully anticipated having Kewon Lacy, and now it seems like he's kind of backing off of that. Like, well, we'll see what happens in pregame warmups. That does not sound like a confident man in seeing his star running back play today.
1: This is very off topic, but I just got a notification that the Cardinals are finalizing a deal to trade Marvin Harrison, which is great.
0: Wow.
1: But then they just don't say where he's getting traded to at all. In any, I got like three notifications about it, and none of them say where to. So my question is, what is the point in sending out that breaking news if you don't know who the team receiving him is?
0: Yeah. On my personal text line, Kenny, family member, by the way, shout out to my Uncle Kenny. He said, I'm taking Vandy plus the 9.5. I think that's going to be a popular pick. I mean, it's a rainy game. It's a slugfest. Vanderbilt has a really good set of running backs led by Cedric Alexander. Jarrett Curtis, like I mentioned, has the ability to run as well. And if Kewon Lacy's not playing on the other side, man, I mean, this isn't going to be a game where Trinidad can just sling the ball around. It's going to be wet. It's going to be slippery. This isn't going to be a game I think the Trinidad can just take over with his arm.
1: I know we're not the betting show. Those are the two shows 2 hours before us.
0: Don't talk about...
1: Well, you can listen to that. But I'm kind of surprised there hasn't been more money coming on Vanderbilt this week.
0: Too.
1: Like, just given the situation, scenario with everything, obviously the weather, like, it seems like it's kind of a perfect opportunity. But then again, I think the desperation factor for Ole Miss, and I think they're not going to come into this game sleeping, coming off a bye, coming off the fact of what they looked like last time out, I think they're going to be out to prove something to at least win the game. I think Vandy does cover, but Ole Miss, I do not see them losing this game personally.
0: Yeah, and you know, it's one of those things to where I think Ole Miss, I think that they know that they lose this game, their season in terms of their playoff hopes are in really serious trouble. Because if you even just go and look at Ole Miss's schedule the rest of the way, you have Missouri next week. And granted, it is in Oxford, but we saw what Missouri was able to do. They have the ability to go and beat a team like Ole Miss. They play Texas in Austin 2 weeks from today. They play Georgia on November 7th. And they have the Egg Bowl on November 27th. It is plenty feasible that they lose at least two of those games and they're a three-loss team. Well, being a three-loss team is borderline for you to make the playoffs. If you lose to Vanderbilt today, unless you pretty much win out or just go 3-1, I think you can pretty much kiss Ole Miss's CFP hopes goodbye from that point forward.
1: I mean, I don't see a 9. Let's play a little what-if game here.
0: Yeah, why not?
1: Ole Miss loses today, but goes 9-3 with their only other loss being to Georgia. And if their other win is like a road win at Texas, does a 9-3 Ole Miss get in at that point? I mean, maybe, maybe not. A 9-3 team obviously hasn't gotten in yet, but I don't know. Whenever I play a what-if game like that, like that's like when in college basketball, people are like, all right, well, who's your preseason Final Four? I hate doing that because it's
0: you don't know
1: the bracket.
0: Yeah.
1: Like, first of all, if you did a preseason Final Four, all these teams could be in the same region or whatever. But March Madness is such like a, it's such based on the draw. You know, predicting the playoff is a little bit easier, but at the same time, like, you don't know. Like, I was just talking about it. When you're looking at one team like that, like, you just don't know, like, what all the other teams around them are going to do. Like, you don't know what LSU is going to be like, and that's obviously going to be a big win considering they got the head-to-head over them. You don't know. I'm trying to think of some other playoff bubble-ish teams that we could have. Indiana might be one. Oregon might be one. You don't know what any of those teams are going to do, so it's just going to depend on all that. But if you do have, like, a 9-3 Ole Miss with a win over, with wins over LSU and Texas or LSU and Georgia, there would definitely be a case for him, and I'm sure people would definitely bang on the drum for him because people want to watch Trinidad Chambliss play. So
0: let's stay on this when we get back from the break. I like this. You bring up a very good point. Can a 9-3 SEC team get in? Because it is a really deep SEC, and I think that it comes down to Ole Miss, what Florida does, that being their other loss. I mean, Florida's schedule, they have Texas and Georgia for two of their next three games, so That's not favorable for them, but the rest are unranked teams. Oklahoma, Kentucky, Vanderbilt, Florida State. So it depends on that. But I want to stay on this topic when we come back because I think that you brought up something really interesting there, Christian. Because if there is a conference that can get a 9-3 team in, it could be the SEC. We will get to that on the other side. Brandon Bigsby, Christian Scudden with you right here. Weekend Huddle on 1025 The Game.
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0: I love that. Oh, I almost feel wrong interrupting. Golly. Back with you here on Weekend Huddle. Brandon Bigsby, Christian Skelton here with you. A couple more segments here for you on this Saturday morning before we get all of our college football kicked off. And we're going to keep talking about college football because, Christian, you brought up a really interesting point when we were talking about Ole Miss, whether if they lose to Vandy and they were only to lose one more game if they could make the playoff. I think that's a really interesting conversation because if there is a conference that I think could get themselves in as a 9-3 team, it's the SEC. I mean, you go back to last year, there was conversations about whether Texas should have been in over Miami as a 9-3 team because of the way that they finished the season and Miami being a team that they got in, but it was kind of debatable on whether they should or shouldn't have. And obviously they proved to be very worthy of that last selection. But I mean, the SEC, you kind of look at some of the teams that are in that conversation right now. You can make a case for three or four of them that could be in that bubble watch in about a month time when the college football playoff committee gathers and makes their rankings. And we're looking at who could maybe squeak into those last playoff spots or two.
1: Yeah, man. I mean, and when you look at it, it's, I mean, I think in the off season, I ended up having like four or five teams at 9-3. Somewhere around there. It was like A&M, LSU. I think I had Tennessee as one, which that doesn't look too great right now. But hey, you know what? If they only lose to Bama and LSU the rest of the way, it could still happen. You never know. I had Ole Miss at 10-2. I'm trying to think of who. Alabama was one. I had Alabama at 9-3 because, like we've talked about, I had them at 10-2. Who else? A&M. That's who I'm thinking of. I had A&M and Oklahoma at 9-3. That's not happening. Neither of those two are happening at this point. But yeah, there's tons. I mean, Mississippi State is one where it's like their schedule's too tough. But like, in my opinion, like I see them as more of like an 8-4 team. But I mean, if they go into the Egg Bowl 8-3 and then they beat Ole Miss, if Ole Miss is still a top 10 team, people are definitely going to be making a case for them. I think if they can go into Oxford and win that game, I think that's one that could be interesting. LSU, you know, that's going to be an interesting. They're kind of like Ole Miss to me, where it's like, if they're 9-3, but they beat Texas at home, like how much will the committee like factor that and like weigh that as like a really good win compared to who they lost to? And that's why I'm kind of, as a Tennessee fan, kind of disappointed that they weren't able to find a way to win that game against Texas. Because not only does it give you a buffer if, you know, Tennessee's 5-0 right now instead of 4-1. I didn't think Tennessee was a playoff team this year going into the season anyway, but still, you know, you always talk yourself into it. But not only does it give you a buffer, but that's a win that can really hold some weight for you, you know, for the rest of the year and when the committee starts, you know, breaking this thing down. So I don't know, man. It's going to be very interesting to see because there's tons of teams that who are the locks, do we think, for that? Georgia, Texas, Bama?
0: Yeah, I think those are the three. I think those are the three that you feel like are pretty much locked in, barring something pretty unforeseen. Georgia, Bama, Texas, they should be. Texas, I mean, I would be surprised if they didn't get in, but I mean, that's a daunting schedule they have coming up. I mean, crazy things happened in the Red River rivalry. That is today at 2:30 on ABC. They play Florida, they play Ole Miss, they play Mississippi State, they play Missouri, they play LSU. I don't think it's the craziest thing if they were to lose three of those six games, because I don't think Arch Manning's been particularly special. And I know that's crazy to say because they're the number one team in the country right now, but I'm actually not going to say Texas is a lock. I think Bama and Georgia are. I think the Texas needs to show me a little more.
1: I think that's completely fair. I mean, if any of those three teams that wouldn't be locks, I think that's the pretty obvious answer. And I don't think their schedule's as tough as a lot of people do, because like you know, Sark was talking about the other. Oh, we're about to see the toughest schedule, the toughest stretch in college football history. And part of that's because I don't think Missouri is that good, and I also don't like Missouri and Florida are good, but I don't think they're the top 10 or 15 teams a lot of people think they are. Like, they're just kind of like, they're kind of like, man. Tennessee is, you know?
0: If only you could see the text line, because you upset someone with your Missouri comment earlier.
1: Oh, I'm sorry.
0: You doubled down 10 toes down on
1: it. To that person, I say a couple things. Thank you for listening, and also, I am extremely biased towards my Missouri hate, so.
0: Fair enough.
1: Just plug your ears whenever you hear me say the words Missouri, because you're probably not like, going to like what I have to say. But hey, credit to him for last week, and I'm a big Austin Simmons fan. So there you go. I just said two positive things about Missouri.
0: Missouri is actually pretty interesting because they have a couple opportunities to get some big wins. They play LSU next week. They play at Texas on Halloween, which, I mean, I would favor Texas, but to be honest with you, Missouri surprised me. And I'm not necessarily in the Eli Drinkwitz fan club, we'll call it. I never really have been. But I will say that Eli Drinkwitz is a heck of a football coach.
1: Oh, that Texas game is actually at Missouri.
0: It is.
1: Yeah.
0: It is.
1: I mean,
0: he's a heck of a football coach. It just feels like every year, despite the loss of talent, he finds a way to have them competitive.
1: Yeah, and I mean, look, I could be wrong, and they could end up beating Texas A&M today, which they're favored. It wouldn't be a huge shock if they did end up winning that game. But I don't see them beating Ole Miss, to be honest. I don't see them beating Texas in any scenario. Ole Miss of Texas, Georgia, and Ole Miss, obviously Ole Miss is the most likely game for them to sneak out a win in. But I see zero scenario where they beat Texas and Georgia. And then you're looking at them at 9-3 already, best case scenario. And you still got to play Kentucky, which that looks a lot harder than it did in the offseason. And then Oklahoma, they'll definitely beat, for sure. Oklahoma, you look at them. I know we're talking about playoff teams right now. But you look at Oklahoma's schedule, there's a scenario where they go like 3-9. Like,
0: yeah.
1: The only game on their schedule left that's like, okay, they're probably going to win that game is South Carolina. Everybody else on their schedule is, like, I could definitely see them losing, too. I'm trying to pull it up again. Here we go. Yeah, like, Kentucky, toss-up. Mississippi State in Starkville, I think that's a loss for Oklahoma. Florida in the Swamp, I think that's a loss for Oklahoma. Ole Miss at home, toss-up at best. A&M at home, probably a toss-up. And then at Missouri, I don't think they're going to win that game either. So, yeah, there's a scenario where it gets really, really, really ugly for Oklahoma after making the playoff last year with a lot of not a ton, but a lot of the same pieces coming back.
0: Yeah, and I think there's a few wild cards that can throw a wrench into things. It's a shame for Florida's sake that they lost as badly as they did to Missouri last week, because if you look at their schedule, they play Texas, they play Georgia. The rest of it, not too tough. South Carolina, Oklahoma, Kentucky could be a trip-up game. That is in Lexington. But then Vanderbilt and Florida State, if they don't lose that game, I think that you could say that they could have gone 10-2 and it would be a lock. That could be the game that trips them up and costs them.
1: And the thing with Florida, they play Georgia tough every year.
0: They do.
1: Like, even when Napier was still there, they played them tough every year. So, yeah. I mean, that's going to be a four-quarter game. I would definitely think Georgia's going to win that game, but that's definitely going to be a four-quarter game, in my opinion.
0: Yeah, LSU, who we have yet to mention somehow, they play Kentucky today, Mississippi State next week. They have Alabama, Texas, and Tennessee later on in the year. The team that I actually think is the biggest wild card in this, and this is probably a hot take, but it's fun to, you know, put out wild opinions when they come to mind sometimes. So I'm just going to throw this out there. And I think that there is a comparison that I'm going to use to last year, and it's local. I think that Mississippi State has a path to be the Vanderbilt of this year's conversation. And the reason I say that is because they play LSU next week. That game is in Death Valley. If they do win that game, and I'm not going to pick them to win that game. I think LSU does win. But if they do win, then you're looking at Oklahoma, which is a game I think they can win, at Texas, probably a loss, but, you know, we'll see. It feels like Texas always has that one game they randomly drop.
1: If
0: you
1: catch us on a bad day, I guess. If it was in Starkville, watch out. But, I mean, we saw that last year, and they took them to overtime last year. So
0: yeah. I mean, they played them tight. I mean, they played them really tight, and I think Kamario Taylor is a better quarterback than Arch Manning. So maybe. I'm not going to pick them to win that game, but maybe. Then Vanderbilt, Auburn, Tennessee Tech, ooh, watch out, and then at Ole Miss for the Egg Bowl. There is a path to where Mississippi State could finish 10-2.
1: What was with the Golden Eagles shot there? What are the Tennessee Tech Golden Eagles ever do to you?
0: I love my guys in Cookeville. They're not beating Mississippi State.
1: I'm just messing with you.
0: But there's a path where the Bulldogs could finish 10-2. And Frazier, he is somewhere in the middle of Italy right now, and I know that he probably just perked up maybe hearing this, because there's the chance of it happening. If they beat LSU, I think they could maybe go 10-2 and be in the CFP conversation. And I think that they remind me a lot of Vanderbilt last year.
1: Let me ask you this one. Who more likely to finish 10-2, Tennessee or Mississippi State? Because it's a similar thing where they've got some tough games left, but the difference for Tennessee is they've got their tough games at home, which has not gone very well recently, unfortunately. Neyland's kind of not been so friendly to Tennessee recently, but the optimistic view for me as a Tennessee fan right now is, all right, you know, hey, we can split Alabama and LSU, and then South Carolina doesn't look as tough now. Neither does A&M. We just win every other game. If we just win all the road games, we're, you know, we could be 10-2 and be in the playoff. But realistically, it's going to be a lot easier said than done with a freshman quarterback, no matter who the quarterback ends up being. So.
0: Yeah, and I mean, man, if Tennessee just had the quarterback situation figured out, I would pick them and not think twice about it. I don't know what we're going to get from George McIntyre. Faison Brandon's, he's got to get his confidence back. He's got to get comfortable. We really don't know what the future holds for the quarterback position. And I just have a hard time saying that a team that's a major question mark at the most important position in the game has a better chance of finishing 10-2 with arguably the best quarterback in the SEC. I just have a hard time getting, and you're right, the schedule for Tennessee is not daunting. Arkansas, it's provided some scaries in the past, but you would hope they go and win that game tonight. Then you go and you play Alabama. I'm sorry, they're not winning that game.
1: I'm not feeling great about it.
0: Yeah. At South Carolina, Williams-Brice has been a house of horrors for Tennessee, unfortunately. So you can't really chalk that down as an automatic win. And we saw that, you know, Shane Beamer, his job might be on the line, but they competed with Kentucky last week. You have Kentucky at home. At A&M could be a tricky one. I know a lot of people are low on the Aggies, but I think that if Marcel Reed can get it together and find his game again, that can be a tough game at Kyle Field. That is a very hard environment. Then you go against LSU, and then you go at Vandy, which, depending on how Vandy looks at the end of the year, we'll see what happens.
1: That's the wild card in that schedule, in my pick, because I think Vandy, we really still don't know a ton about. We're halfway through season. We know a little bit about him, but, like, they've only played, I mean, Georgia's by far the best team they played. That's like an Auburn. Auburn's just a weird game from what I got to see of that. I need to see a ton of it because I was at the Texas game. From what I saw, it was just a weird one. And Vandy played Georgia pretty tough last week. So, I mean, I still think there's a scenario where they end up being, you know, I don't think they're going to be the 10-win team they were last year by any means, but they could end up being still a pretty decent and team and might sneak into a bowl game. You never know.
0: Yeah, that's possible. And, you know, I like Tennessee. I grew up around Vandy. I grew up going to Vandy games, but I have a good portion of my family that are Tennessee fans, are born and raised Tennessee. So I have an appreciation for the Vols, but I can't pick them to make the playoff until that quarterback situation is figured out. 615-737-1025. The game text line is driven by Wilson County Hyundai online at wilsoncountyhyundai.com. 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Call or text. 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One more segment of the Weekend Huddle coming up. It's going to be a quick segment, but there's a lot of things happening over the weekend throughout the sports world and throughout the sports entertainment world. We want to talk about it in out the day. Brandon Bigsby, Christian Scum with you right here on the Weekend Huddle on 1025 The Game.
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0: the other day on Chase and Big Joe when you were on there with them. Oh, gosh. This is such a good song.
1: It's a perfect George McIntyre song.
0: It really is.
1: It works so well.
0: It really is. I hope that they play that in Neyland at some point.
1: Next week for the Bama game.
0: Please.
1: Just as he's warming up, they just show him on the Jumbotron with that plane. That would be perfect.
0: The roar of the Neyland crowd would be electric if they do that. So the game ops at Neyland Stadium, if you are somehow listening to our program, there you go. Just credit Weekend Huddle for it. Back with you for one final segment, a quick segment to end off the show. Brandon Bigsby, Christian Skelton with you. And we mentioned it before we went to break. A lot going on tonight and over the weekend that is not college football. The MLB, the Cleveland Guardians coming back from down 2-0. They face off against the White Sox in a game 5.
1: How you feeling about today?
0: I'm nervous, man. It's funny. We talked about it last week, and we both had the opinion that this was probably a series that would go to 5. And that's exactly what happened. I just didn't expect it to happen the way it did, to where Cleveland loses both games at Progressive Field, and then the White Sox go into Chicago at a 2-0 lead, and they don't just drop both games, but they dropped them convincingly. I think it was 9-3 and 9-4 were the two finals.
1: What? And the White Sox were winning the other night until whatever it was, like the 6-run fourth inning or whatever it was.
0: Yeah, it was Thursday. They were winning that game 4-3. I was here working the Preds game, had it on the TV, and I looked up all of a sudden, and Cleveland was up 9-4. I was like, oh, wonderful.
1: Yeah, I was admittedly at the driving range during that game, so I was just kind of checking the score up here, and I was like, what the heck just happened here?
0: It was just
1: out of nowhere.
0: It's going to be interesting, too, because both sides are going to have kind of a mosh-posh of pitchers, so it's gonna be fun. Gavin Williams is the third tonight for Cleveland. Sean Burke for Chicago.
1: I trust Cleveland's pitching a lot more personally, and much more experienced team. Obviously, the White Sox are pretty young, so that would give me confidence if I was a Cleveland fan personally. But I understand, you know, is this battered Guardian syndrome?
0: Yeah, I would say so. I would definitely say so. Progressive Field is one of the best atmospheres for playoff baseball in the MLB, in my opinion. It just feels like they can never win the big game.
1: Since we talked baseball now, before we get out of here, does LA Knight have a chance in hell tonight against Roman Reigns?
0: Yeah, money in the bank tonight.
1: I hope it happens, but I am definitely not holding my breath.
0: I hope it happens, but I am not holding out hope. And what's funny is that Boss Man and I were talking the other night, our tribal chief, Chase McCabe, shout out to him, and we actually think that Knight could win, but if he does, he gets cashed in.
1: Yeah, and to that theory, that match starts the show. So
0: it does. So I didn't know that, actually, really.
1: Yeah, which I like because it'll get it out of the way before Georgia-Bama, but I'll probably still have it on a second screen or something.
0: Like that.
1: Thank God for technology in 2026.
0: Real quick, who do you got winning the men's ladders match?
1: I don't even know who's in it. I guess I heard Kevin Owens is probably going to win it, so probably Kevin Owens.
0: Him, Punk, Braun, Javon,
1: Roman if he loses, if he gets thrown into it.
0: Hey, we'll see what happens. That'll do it for Weekend Huddle. We talked more Titans we met, but we talked a lot of college football. We even got some wrestling in the program today. Christian, great job as always, man. Thank you all for listening in. We appreciate you guys being a part of this every Saturday morning. We'll be right back here next week at 9 a.m. sharp. For Christian Skelton, I am Brandon Bigsby. This has been the Weekend Huddle. Now on to NASCAR Live. Thank you all for tuning in.
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5: White flag is in the air. One lap to go at Chicagoland. Here's Bell all the way to the grass. Briscoe is there. They got a lap car directly in front.
6: They have to go wide to get around the lap car of A.J. Allmendinger. Here comes Chase Briscoe with the lead. Christopher Bell looking for one final acceleration on the backstretch.
7: Briscoe got a great corner off of turn number 2. He pulls away from Christopher Bell by 2 car lengths. Final shot for Christopher Bell in turn 3. He drives it in deep.
5: Christopher Bell will send it hard into turn 3. Here comes Bell trying to get the momentum off the corner. Chase Briscoe, though, comes out of turn number 4 to the start.
6: start-finish line, Chase Briscoe will win in the NASCAR Cup Series return to the Chicagoland Speedway.
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8: Hello, everybody. Welcome to another edition of NASCAR Live here on the Motor Racing Network. Mike Bagley and the entire MRN crew here with you as we're coming off of two thrilling finishes this past weekend in Las Vegas. And now we advance towards a home game this weekend, a triple header weekend to be exact, at the Charlotte Motor Speedway. Coming up on tonight's show, I'll be joined by Las Vegas Cup winner Chase Briscoe, who scored his second win of 2026. NASCAR O'Reilly Auto Parts Series points leader Sheldon Creed will stop by. We'll hear what Chase drivers are expecting with the fall Charlotte race returning to the Oval. Plus, seven-time NASCAR Cup Series champion Jimmy Johnson will join us, and Chandler Smith will stop by as well. But before we get to that stacked lineup, let's give you an update on where everyone stands in the chase. These Chase Points updates are brought to you by Mobile One. In the NASCAR Cup Series, it's all Kyle Larson. He leads Denny Hamlin by 40, with Christopher Bell 55 back. Joey Logano is fourth, 71 back. Ryan Blaney is fifth. He is 80 points behind the leader, with Chase Briscoe in sixth, 84 out. These drivers are triple digits behind Larson. They include Tyler Reddick in 7th, Ty Gibbs in 8th, Austin Cindric 9th, and Bubba Wallace 10th. Carson Hocevar is 11th, William Byron is 12th, Chase Elliott is 13th, Daniel Suarez is 14th, Chris Buescher 15th, and Ryan Preece is 16th. In the NASCAR O'Reilly Auto Parts Series chase, Sheldon Creed leads there by 19 over Carson Quapple. Jesse Love is 3rd, 21 back. Justin Allgaier's 4th, 30 back. And then he got Corey Day in 5th. He is 41 points behind the lead. He is followed by Sam Mayer in 6th, Taylor Gray in 7th, Sammy Smith 8th, Austin Hill 9th, Parker Retzloff 10th, Brandon Jones 11th, and Rajah Caruth in 12th. In the NASCAR Craftsman Truck Series chase, Caden Honeycutt leads Lane Riggs by 37. Then he got Chandler Smith, 71 points back in 3rd. Gio Ruggiero, 72 back in 4th. Christian Eckes, 82 back in 5th. He is followed by Daniel Hemric in 6th, with Ty Majeski 7th, Ben Rhodes 8th, Grant Enfinger 9th, and Tyler Ankrum in 10th. Coming up next, I'll be joined by Chase Briscoe.
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8: Welcome back to NASCAR Live. Over the weekend, the NASCAR Cup Series ran the South Point 400 at Las Vegas Motor Speedway, and at day's end, it was Chase Briscoe celebrating win two of 2026. Let's go to the NASCAR Live Zoom hotline. 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How are we doing today?
14: I'm doing good. How about you guys?
8: Doing pretty good, my friend. Congratulations on the win. Walk us through the day. It looked like a dominating, easier day, but I'm sure it has its day of moments. How was it?
14: Yeah, it definitely was. I don't know. It was definitely just a little bit of an odd day, I guess. Just, you know, our car was so fast on the short run. You know, I could just kind of take off and I could drive to 3 to 5 second lead in a matter of 20 or so laps. But then from that 20 to 40, I would lose 3 to 5 seconds to the guys behind me. So, yeah, it was just, you know, how the runs kind of played out. But that first part of the race, you know, kind of worked out because every time that they would start catching me, it'd be time to pit or the stage would end. And, you know, I'd kind of be struggling there at the very end of the runs. And then how the last run kind of played out of the race, truthfully, I was pretty worried about it. Just it was going to be a 50-something lap run. And, you know, that was not my strong suit at all. And even when Bubba came out behind me there, you know, I wasn't able to drive to that 3 or 4 or 5 second lead to kind of build a buffer. He kind of stayed right there with me. So I'll be honest, around lap 35 to go, I'm like, man, I'm not going to win. Like if everything is like it's been the rest of the day, like there's just no way I can hang on without having a buffer. And, you know, fortunately we were able to, you know, hold on there and James did a really good job of doing an adjustment there at the end of the race, that final pit stop, and taking the extra time on the pit stop just to do a balance adjustment. And, you know, that was ultimately, I would say, the difference.
8: First, Bubba stepped up, then Kyle Larson stepped up. Bubba, though, was really working you over there towards the end of that. What was it like inside of your race car, what you had to do to keep him behind you? Because he got a couple of good runs on you, and you were able to hang on to the lead. What was it like holding him off?
14: Yeah, you know, we kind of came off the pit road, and truthfully, I just didn't do a very good job those first, I don't know, 10 or 15 laps to run. I just kept missing my line in 3 and 4, and I kept trying stuff in 1 and 2 instead of just doing what had been working for me the whole day, and just allowed him to get really, really close a couple times. And yeah, I just kept trying to, you know, be a little bit unpredictable in turn 1. I didn't really run the bottom all day long in 1 and 2, but that's where Bubba just kept making so much time on me. So would just try to be unpredictable. And every time he would kind of get close enough, I would typically act like I was going to run the middle like normal. And then I would turn to the bottom at the last second and try to take his air away. And that's what I just kept doing. You know, truthfully, every time that he would get close enough to do something to me, I would just start being unpredictable again. And whenever I could kind of get out to 10 or so car length lead, I would just do what I thought was best for my car, even if it was a little bit slower than what his car was doing. And I was able to kind of hold off Bubba there. And then, you know, obviously the 5 kind of came there at the end and was able to kind of do the same thing. And honestly learned a lot from just racing with Kyle at different places. But even last week at Kansas, you know, there was probably a 20 lap run where I was just substantially better than him. And he just kept being super unpredictable, and just I could not figure out how to pass him with what he was doing. So kind of took a page out of his notebook and kind of started doing the same thing back to him. And yeah, obviously worked there and was able to hold him off till the end.
15: You made ground up on the chase leaderboard. You gained 39 points, but you still find yourself sixth, 84 out of the lead with five races to go in this racing season. You guys talk about the points you need per race. How has that been adjusted, especially now with what you gained this past weekend at Las Vegas?
14: Yeah, I mean, ultimately, we just have to go win races. I mean, that's the only way you're going to dig into the, you know, the not the cut line, but the points lead that he has is you have to outscore him and outscore everybody else. And the best way to do that is by winning races. So, yeah, I mean, look, realistically, you have to, I think, outscore him by 16 or something points a race, or, you know, 17, I don't know, somewhere in there to be able to get to pass him. And that's ultimately winning the races. So that's what we're trying to do. It's definitely a little sickening, you know, being 84 back. I mean, I can count in literally a four lap window of 75 points we've given up. So that would put you right there battling for the lead. So just, yeah, I don't know. We just got to go and try to win races. I think the encouraging thing is after five races, Larson is 40 points above and he started 55 back. So if he could do that in the first five, there's no reason why we can't do it in the second five. Just have to, you know, have some things go our way, just like, you know, truthfully, some things have gone his way from a competitor standpoint. But all we can do is kind of control what we can control and try to go win races or, you know, finish as best we can.
15: Sunday's Bank of America 400 at Charlotte is the third consecutive mile and a half race. Does that play into your strengths and your team's strengths and Joe Gibbs Racing's strengths?
14: Yeah, I think so. I mean, I would say the 19 group's been really, really good on the mile and a halves. You know, that's been both of our wins this season have came on mile and a halves. You know, Kansas very well could have been a win. So, yeah, I feel really, really confident going into this weekend. You know, I think it's a great opportunity for us to go there and hopefully win another race. It's been a great track for us as a group and obviously as an organization too. So, yeah, we'll just go there and I mean, truthfully, all we can do is try to go what we've been doing these last couple of weeks and try to execute a race. And that's where the biggest difference maker is. Like a lot of the time when you get to this point of the season, a lot of guys have speed and it just comes down to who executes the best. And that was certainly, I felt like the case at Vegas is just a lot of guys made mistakes on pit road or whatever it may be and took themselves out where, you know, we just executed it. And that was able to allow us to keep our track position all day long. And it'll be a lot the same, I think, this week in Charlotte.
15: When you leave Charlotte, you got the 1 mile in Phoenix, you got Talladega coming up, plus you got Martinsville on the short track, and then another mile and a half in Homestead to round out the season. What about the last four? After leaving Charlotte this weekend, where do you think the 19 team stacks up?
14: Yeah, I feel great about all these tracks. You know, Phoenix, we have been unbelievably fast. You know, the last year of the championship race, I think it probably got overlooked just with everything else going on in the championship four, but I mean, we went from dead last to the lead or second twice in that race and just was extremely fast. And in the spring was the same way, and we blew a tire. So that's been our Achilles heel at Phoenix. I think in the last two races, we've blown five tires. So going to have to take a little bit of a different setup, I think, going around this time to hopefully not blow tires. But, yeah, if we can figure that part out, I definitely think that we'll be in the mix at Phoenix. And then, you know, we were able to win Talladega last year, so I feel good about that one. And then, you know, I would say Homestead's a great track for us. You know, as a team, I've only ran there with JGR one time, and I think we finished second or third. And then, I mean, truthfully, Martinsville is the one I'm probably the most worried about. Just it's not been a great track for us. We just haven't had the speed to win races. We've been a, I don't know, call it 8th to 10th place car kind of every time we've ran there and just need more. So that's the one that I would say worries me the most. But if we can go, you know, win three or four of the other ones, then I think you can have an 8th or 10th place day there and still be okay. But, yeah, just got to go there and, like I said, execute and do our job.
15: The Performance Racing Network will have the call of the Bank of America 400 this weekend at Charlotte. Motor Racing Network will carry you the rest of the way through Phoenix, Talladega, Martinsville, and Homestead, where we will crown the 2026 NASCAR Cup Series champion. Appreciate the time. Congratulations on the big Vegas win, Chase.
14: Yeah, thank you. Thank you guys for having me.
15: That is Chase Briscoe winning the South Point 400 this past weekend at Las Vegas Motor Speedway. 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
8: Welcome back to NASCAR Live. With five races to go in the NASCAR O'Reilly Auto Parts Series chase, Sheldon Creed holds a 19-point lead over Carson Quapple. But as he chases down a title, he is also securing his plans for the future. Our Chris Wilner sat down with Sheldon to discuss all of it.
21: All right, Sheldon Creed continues to lead the NASCAR.

0: year, a year after. And yeah, it's just been tough. So yeah, excited to go to Sam's next year. I feel like business-wise, it's a lot better. Yeah, obviously I have wife and kids. I need to provide for my family moving forward. So yeah, I'd say a lot of that had to go into the decision. And then, you know, a path to cup, what looked good, what didn't. And if that kind of call never comes, I wanted somewhere that I could race for the next 15 years.
1: Describe your relationship with Sam. I don't think a lot of people know. You guys are pretty close just on a friendship level. You've been able to see what he's built over the last several years now with a solid two-car team and the Toyota relationship. So obviously, I know you mentioned a business decision, but also personally, how excited are you just to work with a guy like Sam and be a part of kind of the next step of his program?
0: Yeah, I mean, it's been really cool to watch what he's, you know, grown it out of. He started with 1K in NCAR years ago and has built it into a two-car O'Reilly team. So yeah, I think we met, I don't know, 7 or 8 years ago when I first met or moved here. And yeah, just kind of hit it off right away, became great friends, you know, behind the scenes, away from the racetrack. And to see kind of what it's, you know, grown into, I feel like they just keep getting better and better. And yeah, exciting. A lot of things we haven't announced yet, you know, with partners and sponsors and, you know, help from outside, but really excited going forward. And Sam's just been a great person to me and my family. And we've, you know, joked around about it for years, like, oh, I'll come, you know, drive your cars one of these days. And sometimes we were serious and sometimes we were just totally joking. Yeah, the opportunity finally presented itself and here we are.
1: All right, so that's in the future, but in the short term, again, racing for a championship this year at Haas Factory Team. Unfortunately, there's a small little blip in what has been a pretty incredible start to this chase. I mean, you averaged a top two finish until Vegas, winning two of the last four races. How would you just kind of assess the start of the chase? What's been the secret to the uptick and just kind of the way you guys have started this chase as we kind of look forward to the last five races?
0: Yeah, I mean, I think we've brought in, you know, strong cars to the racetrack, along with things just going our way, you know, the way cautions have fallen and strategy and just the way we've executed has gone really well, really until Vegas. Vegas was a tough day for us. Had a lot of confidence going into the day. You know, the day looked promising with practice and qualifying well and getting the lead early in the race. But yeah, ultimately just it didn't drive good after 10 laps or so. And that was really weird for how good it was on the short run. And yeah, just made for a really long day at Vegas. Ultimately got lucky with, you know, the 20 and the 7 getting into it and him having a bad points day. But yeah, I still frustrated. I felt like we left a lot of points on the table. 19-point lead now. I feel like we could have walked out there with, you know, a 30 or 40-point lead, and that would have been a lot more comfortable. But you're going to have those now and then. And yeah, overall, it's gone really well for us. But yeah, I probably can't afford another, you know, what we did at Vegas runs.
1: All right, so we look ahead to the chase, five to go. Charlotte this weekend, NASCAR's backyard, another mile and a half. I know it's a little bit different than Vegas with the double dog leg and all that. One, the excitement level to maybe be back on the oval versus the Roval. And two, what did you learn? I know the spring race or in May was a little bit difficult, but overall, where do you feel like the confidence level is going into a place like Charlotte?
0: Yeah, hi. I mean, I feel like our cars have been good at mile and a half really all year. So kind of leaving Vegas behind and just looking forward to what we have this weekend. Spring race was, yeah, just kind of rain-filled and weird and whatnot, but I'm glad we're going back to the oval. I think the Roval kind of ran its course, and yeah, to be honest, I was just never a huge fan of it, especially once they changed, I don't know what that was, like turns 5, 6, and 7. I liked it with the previous layout, but anyway, yeah, I look forward to going back to the oval, and I was looking at the weather earlier. It doesn't look super great yet, but have a long time till Saturday for it to clear up.
1: And then lastly, just past Charlotte, Phoenix, Talladega, Martinsville, where you've been very good, and Homestead as the championship, kind of what you have circled, where's the optimism just with the way that this chase lines up? I think you even said in Media Day that this chase lines up really, really well for you, and I think with the results you've had already, the rest of this chase looks really solid as well, but just kind of how do you look ahead at these final stretch run of the races?
0: Yeah, I mean, I don't really have one that I circle where it'll be a struggle. I feel like we run good at all of them, you know, this year. So I guess besides Charlotte, but I like all of them. I look forward to all of them. I think Talladega, you know, there's some mystery there. You don't really know what's going to happen, but just try to stay out of the big crashes and try to finish. A lot easier saying than doing, but I just like you said, I love all the racetracks we're going to, and we've run good.

0: at all of them in the past. So yeah, I just hope we can kind of keep executing well and show up with fast race cars. And yeah, hopefully we are, still leading points at the end of this deal.
1: Thank you, Chris. That interview was brought to you by the eNASCAR Coca-Cola iRacing Series. A season of racing comes down to one championship night. The eNASCAR Coca-Cola iRacing Series Championship Finale will be live from the NASCAR Hall of Fame. Tune in at eNASCAR.com/live on Tuesday, October 13th at 8 p.m. Eastern.
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1: Welcome back to NASCAR Live. When it was announced earlier this year that Charlotte Motor Speedway's fall race was returning to the Oval, it was met by universal praise from drivers and fans alike. So what are those drivers expecting as they begin the second half of the chase? Kyle Ricci has more.
17: It is hard to believe, but the 2026 Cup Series chase has reached its halfway point, and the stretch run to the title continues this Sunday with the Bank of America 400. The annual autumn trip to Charlotte has a twist this year, though. The Roval is no more. After 8 years of racing on that course, the Oval is back this Sunday. One of the drivers most synonymous with the Roval was Chase Elliott because of his two victories there. You might be surprised to find out that Elliott is one of the biggest proponents of this change.
18: I think that the Oval has produced better racing in this car since we've had it, and I think that our fans have been hungry for, another Oval there in the fall. And to me, I think it also fits the chase format really well. Like, that was kind of how I remembered that fall race being there, was on the Oval, and it also created some really exciting moments, and and some really good races too. So I think if you were going to have a Switch, I think our fans have been wanting it. I think that'll be really good. The 600 has been a good race over the last few years. I think this will be another good race, and I think it fits the timeline for the change really well.
17: How will things differ from those races on the Roval? Las Vegas winner Chase Briscoe explains.
18: Yeah, no, I think it definitely changes it. You know, in the past with the Roval, it was such a game of you just take stage points and then you restart in the 30s and try to get back up there. So it'll definitely change. It's not as much of a wild card now. It's more of a traditional race. So, yeah, I definitely am glad from a Chase standpoint that, you know, it's back on the Roval.
17: The course change will also bring about bigger changes. Briscoe's teammate Christopher Bell explains how a shorter distance and changing weather impacts the festivities.
6: I think it's going to be a lot different for sure. Charlotte, whenever we go there for the Oval, it's a 600-mile race, so the intensity level is much different than it would be for a normal 400-mile race. And on top of that, typically would start in the daytime, but the last Coca-Cola 600s, or as long as I can remember, have been cloud covered whenever we start. And then they obviously run off into the night. It, with it being full, hopefully full sunshine, that place can get very slippery in a hurry. So I think with it being a shorter race and hopefully being full sunshine, it's going to be a much different product than what we've had in the past.
17: Another Charlotte victory would go a long way for Bell's championship hopes. And he still sits third in the point standings behind Kyle Larson and Denny Hamlin. Most still view the championship going through that duo. The point leader, Larson, details what he is going to have to do over the next 5 weeks to hold off Hamlin.
19: Well, you have to run good all race, every race. I think he's got the best average finish in the next gen era, probably the best average finish that we've seen in a very, very long time. So with that, yeah, you've got to be ultra consistent. So yeah, he's just not going to have DNFs. And his bad finishes are going to be around, a bad, bad day would be around 10th. With that, you can't have DNFs.
17: Even though Hamlin's chase has not gone according to plan across the first five races, he still finds himself within striking distance of the defending champion. Being no stranger to this position, Denny knows what it takes to stay fresh late in the season.
20: I mean, it's difficult this part of the year for sure. Simply the wear and the tear, the age and things like that. It's a grind. But I found just actually taking a little more time off. My team really does a good job of front loading appearances early in the year to that way then give me some more time for the chase and things like that. So we always are conscious of saving some in the tank for the last stretch run. I felt like that's really worked well for us, and that's something that we approach the same this year. It's hard, it's a grind, but you have to go get that extra little bit in your tank that you feel like you don't have.
17: Another driver who will be looking to break up the Hamlin-Larson fight atop the standings with a huge run in the back half of the chase is Tyler Reddick. The 23-11 racing driver cut into Larson's lead ever so slightly after Las Vegas and still has an uphill battle to get back into title contention. He'll need to take another chunk off of Larson's lead at what he considers one of the most unique intermediate tracks in NASCAR.
21: The tighter corners, the longer straightaway, the back straightaway being as long as it is, uphill, into three, you know, the nature and how tight the front stretch quad oval is. It's very tricky. It's like hard to side draft down the front. It's a tough one. You know, the two ends of the racetrack have their similarities, but you know, one and two is kind of like your fast, smooth. The fast cars have good speed on that end of the racetrack. In three and four, it's the total opposite. Your cars that have good handling over the bumps, versatility in line, car that you can trust is good over there. So for me, just the nature of the surface, you know, they'll go in there every time we race there and apply a layer top to bottom resin on the racetrack. The way that all that works, it just gives you a really unique track evolution throughout the race.
17: While Tyler is on the fringe of championship contention, the hopes for the title in 2026 appear to be over for Daniel Suarez. But that doesn't change the fact that Suarez is a great dark horse pick to win on Sunday, especially as he returns to the site of his greatest career achievement to this point.
22: The Coca-Cola 600, it was definitely a highlight of my life, my career. I enjoy a lot. My team enjoy a lot. sponsors enjoy it. I mean, being a Coca-Cola racing family member is quite special. But the way I see it, you know, it's already in the past. You know, we already enjoy it, we see it and everything, and it's already in the past. So now we just have to go forward and continue to improve ourselves and continue to bring the best version of ourselves every single weekend. Charlotte, to me, is probably the best mile and a half that we have, just because it's so difficult, you know, so tricky. You have these big bumps into a track, and corner one and two is completely different shape than three and four, but then the bumps, I would say that this is the mile and a half that we have with the most character.
17: Can Suarez go back-to-back and outshine the chase contenders? Can Larson extend his point lead? Or will the Toyota Brigade close the gap heading into Phoenix? We'll all find out Sunday as the Charlotte Oval is back in the fall with the Bank of America 400.
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4: Here is our weather in Middle Tennessee. Today, showers and possibly a thunderstorm before 4 in the afternoon, then a chance of showers. High near 71. Northeast wind 15 to 20 miles per hour, gusts as high as 35. Chance of precipitation is 100%. Tonight, showers. Low around 60. East northeast wind 5 to 15 miles per hour, gusts as high as 25. Chance of precipitation is 90%. Sunday, a 50% chance of showers, mainly before 11 in the morning. Cloudy, then gradually becoming mostly sunny, with a high near 75. West wind 5 to 10 miles per hour, gusts as high as 20. Sunday night, partly cloudy with a low around 59. West wind around 5 miles per hour, becoming calm in the evening. 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
1: Welcome back to NASCAR Live. Anytime NASCAR heads to Charlotte Motor Speedway, it's hard not to think about eight-time Charlotte winner and seven-time NASCAR Cup Series champion Jimmy Johnson. Jimmy's been making some big moves recently with changes to his driver lineup and ownership group at Legacy Motor Club. So our Jason Toy sat down with Jimmy to discuss the club's future.
5: Jimmy, I guess the first thing we need to start off with, it's been really, really busy for you guys with Legacy Motor Club. Let's first of all talk about your drivers and what you look at for next year. You're adding a third team next year full-time, Riley Herbst. You signed Josh Berry, and you re-signed Eric Jones. You guys definitely have been busy here the last couple of weeks.
7: Yeah, we have, and obviously the third car, we've been planning for that for a while, but you still never have enough time. And so I guess my fourth season being involved, and I haven't realized yet that once the season starts, you're so tapped that it's hard to get ahead. But we've done a really nice job. We've been growing not only the names that you mentioned, but our head count's probably gone up 40 people in the last couple of months, and we'll go up another 20 or 30 before the season starts. So a lot of growth. We're bursting at the seams at our building in Statesville and working on a new facility that we can move into in the winter between 27 and 28. But some planned, some unplanned changes and shifts, but it has been so busy.
5: Before we talk about what coming up next year with those drivers, let's talk about this year. You guys have made vastly great improvements. You're getting some really good finishes. Eric's had the couple of runs in the top five and top 10 as well. So how do you kind of grade out this year for you guys and the growth?
7: Yeah, it's been a bit more of a challenge than we expected. Moving into this season and some improvements that we had in the aero department in a relationship with Joe Gibbs Racing, we literally had to throw away everything from last year because that was our system and move into this new one. So maybe a little slower start this season than we expected. We haven't been great on short tracks and lived up to that through the summer, but drivers, crew chiefs, engineers, competition group in general, the folks are digging so hard, and you know we're scaling and still trying to go fast racetrack. We're making nice strides, but we're in my heart of hearts a little further behind than where I'd want to be. I really felt like we could have had Eric in the chase this year and missed that opportunity. We've got some bad luck and a decent run last week. Still need to be better.
5: You know, when you look at this team and the organization and you're talking about the growth next year to three cars, new facility coming up as well, what's the overall long-term growth that you see with Legacy Motor Club here in the next, when you look at things, not only next year, but the next five?
7: Yeah, next five is tough. I mean, our number one priority is to win races and championships and be an elite cup organization. So anything we do in addition to only helps that cause. And so that, you know, that's our North Star. That's what we're focused on. Some of the expansion, again, my first time really was expansion, but just how busy the years are, a season is, it's just hard. You know, it takes time. And then it also just takes time to make your cars go fast. And that's one commodity we don't have a lot of right now. But again, a great hiring season. A lot of the kind of leadership level individuals are all under contract. We've made some moves there now that this window to speak and talk to other individuals is opened. And then at the same time, staffing up. So we'll be around 210 and 210 people to start the year. We've done the season basically on 145, and you know, I've added some headcount and adding a lot quickly.
5: All right, so I'll never ask you to give trade secrets or anything else, but when you look at Legacy Motor Club and give the fans a perspective on this, what is it that they don't see that makes this group and the future of this group so special, especially from the ownership side on your side?
7: Yeah, it's really our commitment to independence. You know, we want to stand on equal ground with Gibbs, Penske, and Hendrick. And for budget reasons and some others, you know, we chose not to have an alliance with Joe Gibbs Racing and rededicate those funds, those resources to build our own systems. And we know it internally, but externally, you know, everybody just sees a car on track and looks at the results. And yes, that's our report card every week, but there's a bit more to the story. And our 4 years of existence, we've had change every year, not only the first year from Chevy to Toyota, but within the Toyota system and how it's been evolving and how our relationships evolved with Gibbs and with Toyota. Every single year we've had to start over from square one from an aero department standpoint. And it's been a journey.
5: you know, and obviously the competition side, I know you're working to improve on, but you've done a lot of growth with the Legacy Motor Club here, and you talked about 4 years, but it seems like the last year you brought in more people to be a part of the ownership group and other people's to help out. How much of that is, okay, how do you split the time, I guess, is the big question, between trying to get the competition right and trying to get the long-term growth and long-term longevity for your team?
7: Yeah, I've really been focused on revenue, if that's partners or investors, the brand. You know, I really want to create something unique and different. And with our charters now being permanent, that's having proper franchises and the evaluations where we think they're going and the valuable asset that we sit on, it gives us some flexibility and an opportunity to modernize and maybe be closer to stick and ball sports. And the idea with the name Legacy and Motor Club was to create a lifestyle brand and something that just didn't stand up on my name, but I was a part of, and I could bring others in too. And we could also expand into hospitality, experiential, other forms of motorsports, equestrian. My daughter's a rider, so a little shameless plug there. You know, anything that we wanted to do. And so the vision has been there, but what's really been exciting is to find so many like-minded people and also timing within our sport where there's a lot of growth taking place and a lot of eyeballs on our sport. And so the way I've been able to scale and to try to build a new facility and expand to 3 cars, I need to bring in investors. And I happen to have a lot of great friends that might know a thing or two about building and winning championships and singing songs and making food. And that fits into what we're doing. So that was the strategic round. And then we're actively going to close down a phase two to complete that capital raise so that we can, you know, be where we want to with the new facility rolling into 28.
5: All right, Jimmy, last two quick questions for you here. Technically, you guys are going to have 4 teams when you head to Daytona because you get to run the last one there and you get the 48 back. I know we're looking at it in October right now, but it'll be here before you know it.
7: It feels like it. Yeah, I agree. Fortunately, the Atlanta, I haven't driven on with this package, but Daytona and Talladega, I don't know, it's maybe changed 5 to 8% from when I drove full time. And with all the time you have on track before the 500, the prep ends up being pretty light. If I was going to a road course or a short track, you know, the time in the sim and all the other elements to go with it would be pretty substantial. So Daytona from a prep standpoint is an easy lift, but the preparation and getting 4 cars down there, we got to make sure we have enough trailers just to get all our equipment down there, enough pit boxes. You know, it's going to be a lot of fun, and I'm thankful for the 48 being lent to me by Hendrick Motorsports and by Rick. Lowe's coming back, you know, in a small way, Ally, and of course Carvana being the glue to put this whole thing together. My last ride's going to be a fun one.
5: I think you should have fun with it. You should put it on the back of one of those Carvana trucks and take it down 95 down there. That'd be pretty cool to get it down there.
7: As long as it's sunny, no problem.
5: Yeah, before we wrap things up here, Brad Keselowski made an announcement the other day when we talk about ownership and driving side of things and kind of caught a lot of people off guard in the aspect that he's stepping away from the ownership side, not the driving side. When you see something like that, do you, as a driver or as an owner, do you kind of know when that time is there, when it's finally, you know, the time to step away or do something different?
7: I think stepping away, generally, it's, we all probably step away or make that step much later than we should. You know, if it's in a relationship, a race team or personal relationship, whatever it is, like you get away from it. You're like, man, I should have done that earlier. I could say in my own experience as a driver in stepping away, I knew I wanted to do something different, but I think I had a hard time recognizing, you know, where my peak might have been, where, and it's not necessarily peak in performance, but peak in commitment and what the sport takes from you. And all the prep, and then after an event, the rehashing of details, you know, everything that goes into it, that's the part that was tough and was work. And that's the part that I needed to step away from earlier. And once I did, my quality of life, my interest, my energy, you know, all these different elements came back. Now to carry that into Brad, I'm just as surprised as anyone. I still have no clue what's going on over there. I would have thought step away from driving and be an owner. So I guess time will tell what's going on there. But Brad as an owner is a really important thing for our sport. the more drivers that are owners, especially as our sport grows and scales, to keep the DNA of NASCAR. And that's something the France family has been very focused on as, you know, this new structure has come about. It's really important. So I hope he's not out of the ownership space. He's a great one to have around.
5: Jimmy Johnson, we appreciate it as always. Congratulations on what you've accomplished, not only on the track, the Hall of Fame, but what you're building in your program there. You're providing a bunch of jobs in the industry that I know you love. And I know you got to keep working because you got to pay for horses. So it's nonstop for you.
7: And race teams don't really turn a profit. So my burn rate's high.
5: Hey, Jimmy, thank you as always, my man.
7: I appreciate it. Thank you.
1: 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Coming up, Chandler Smith stops by.
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1: Welcome back to NASCAR Live. Heading into race three of the NASCAR Craftsman Truck Series Chase, Chandler Smith sits third in the standings, trailing points leader Caden Honeycutt and his teammate Lane Riggs. Our Chris Wilner caught up with Chandler to discuss what it will take to overtake those two leaders over the next five races.
15: Sixth place was a good rebound after the pit penalty and the left front tire rub and all that, but what do you think about just the outlook after two races in and kind of sitting where you're at still in that third spot?
27: Yeah, no, obviously with the mishaps of Kansas and, you know, we kind of missed it on the balance a little bit. Kansas was a little bit of a win for us considering all things. So in the grand scheme, you know, we still lost a few points to the point leader, Caden. But for us, just trying to eliminate the bleeding as much as possible, given the circumstances, what we were fighting for that day. It was kind of a mission accomplished for us. So we have really good notes from Charlotte from the spring race. Felt like we ran pretty strong there. So taking those, moving forward and building off of it and trying to be a little bit better. And yeah, looking forward to this weekend.
15: So 24th at Bristol, 6th at Kansas with five races to go. Does the approach change at all? Or are we kind of in a more sense of urgency, or we kind of wait and see what happens at Charlotte and kind of where things are at before we go to Phoenix?
27: No, I mean, the goal at hand is to still go out and win and get stage points and, you know, maximize our day every single weekend, whether it's Miami and whatever it may be, or whether it's Charlotte weekend. We're showing up, we're wanting to win the race, and we're wanting to go maximize our day with what we have. So, no, I wouldn't say urgency or anything like that's picked up. I feel like regardless of where we're at points-wise and whatnot, the task at hand and what we're wanting to do at hand is still the same.
15: All right, well, let's talk about Charlotte. P30 in the spring didn't really tell the full tale. I mean, you pushed Lane there on the final restart. That was a crazy weekend, obviously, with the emotions of losing Kyle a few days prior and then the rain and all that. What's the optimism going back? I know you guys probably learned a lot at Kansas, but you know, this time around, being in the fall, back on the oval, what do we expect this weekend?
27: I'm excited. Like I said, I think we had some pretty good notes in the springtime there. The racetrack, I mean, it's going to be completely different conditions. The temperature is going to be hotter. It's going to be starting kind of around dinner time going into the night. And so the track will go through a change. So I think we definitely have a good foundation for our notebook, but definitely this week I've been trying to actually, I just left there, the simulator, build off of what we had in the spring and make it better. Don't get stagnant and get content with, you know, we were really good. Felt like we were one adjustment away from being the race winning truck, which I do believe that in the spring, but at the same time, all these other guys are going to go back and try to get better as well. So we need to do the same thing. And I do feel like the gains that we've made in the sim, as long as they correlate to reality, we made some pretty big leaps and bounds for what we had in the springtime. So,
15: while Charlotte's a mile and a half, I know it's vastly different from Kansas. A little narrower, obviously. You have the double dog leg versus just the D-shaped front straightaway. What's the biggest challenge trying to find the right truck balance there?
27: The surface is really old. It's built on top of, I believe, a landfill. So, like, it's just super, super rough, and the crowns on the track, and it's got a lot of character to it. That's a very good way to put it. It's got a lot of character to it. So the seams and the sealer, understanding how to use that to your advantage and use that as a tool inside the race car during the race, just understanding all these things and getting a grasp of that and still trying to get the most out of your vehicle that weekend is pretty key for Charlotte. But for me, you know, Charlotte's a place I've kind of struggled at in the past of just figuring out, you know, what does it take to be consistently good here? And I felt like in the springtime gave me a huge confidence boost of, hey, now I've drove something that drove really good here. I know what it feels like. I know what I need to look for out of it. So let's go after it. So I'm pretty excited about it. Like I said, I feel like we've made leaps and bounds on where we were in the springtime and even made that a little bit better. So looking forward to seeing what the Lord has in store for us this weekend and excited. I got a lot of friends and family coming out for the race, and it's always so cool for Charlotte weekend when you have all your friends and family coming out and supporting you. And we're having our son's birthday party Saturday right after the race too. So it's going to be such a cool week. I'm really looking forward to it.
15: When you look at past Charlotte, Phoenix, Talladega, Martinsville, Homestead, we know the strength of front row on the short tracks. Obviously Talladega's an animal of its own, but kind of what is the outlook, you know, for this stretch run to get to Homestead for you in this 38 team?
27: Just got to execute, go out, execute at the highest that we can week in and week out, control the things that we can control, go take what the truck will give us, make sure I keep my head on straight, don't do anything stupid to put us out of contention of having a solid points day or even a really good points day, whatever it may be. Just take what I can get, and the points will sort itself out. You know, we show up each week in and week out wanting to get stage points and wanting to win races. But also the reality of it is if we can't do it, we're going to take what we can get. We're going to move on next week. The points will sort itself out. So,
15: do you think a win is necessary in these final five? Do you feel like maybe depending on what others do? Yeah.
27: It wouldn't hurt. It wouldn't hurt at all, but it literally takes it simply takes, you know, Lane or Caden or whoever you insert the name at any of these races, not getting any stage points and finishing outside the top 20. And then it's like, oh, well, look here. Now we're all back on top of each other. It takes just one race. It is that close. So do I think you absolutely have to win? No, I don't think you absolutely have to win because there is still so many variables that go into it. Would it hurt? Not at all. So like I said, I think the mindset for the 38 team is, you know, we want to go out and win the race, you know, get stage points and win the race. But most importantly, we want to go out and execute, not put ourselves in a bad position, take what we can get, move on to the next week and let the points figure itself out.
1: 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Coming up, we'll close the show by flashing back to a Kyle Busch Charlotte win.
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1: Welcome back to NASCAR Live. On Friday, following the truck race, the entire industry will celebrate the life of Kyle Busch. The celebration of life is free for fans to attend and will take place at the start-finish line of Charlotte Motor Speedway. Kyle's wife, Samantha, along with numerous Cup Series drivers, will be on hand to honor the late, great Rowdy Busch. So in honor of that, let's flash back to Kyle's first ever Truck Series win in the 2005 Quaker Steak and Lube 200 from Charlotte.
17: Top five are all nose to tail. Terry Cook looks to the low line, but he cannot touch Kyle Busch off two.
18: Here's Kyle Busch. He will come strong off the end of the backstretch. Terry Cook in the second position with Ted Musgrave right behind him. No one stepping out of line. The leader is off turn four.
19: White flag goes in the air for Kyle Busch, looking for his first ever NASCAR Craftsman Truck Series victory. It's Busch, Cook, Musgrave, the top three to settle it tonight in Charlotte.
17: And a truck length between the top three. Here they come into turn number one. Kyle Busch washes up the banking. Cook trying to close in. Ted Musgrave right there. They're single file off two.
18: Musgrave trying to find a way to get around Terry Cook. Cook trying to find a way to reel in Kyle Busch. Nothing doing so far. The race leader, Kyle Busch, looking for the checkered flag.
20: There's been little doubt tonight who's had the best truck. It's been Kyle Busch at the strike. He beats Terry Cook. He will win the Quaker Steak and Lube 200 at the Lowe's Motor Speedway.
1: We would like to thank Chase Briscoe, Sheldon Creed, Jimmy Johnson, and Chandler Smith for joining us on tonight's show. I'm Mike Bagley, and for the rest of the MRN crew, we thank you for joining us as well. 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
22: 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I'm Brooks Bratton of NashvillePredators.com with my friend Max Herz from Preds Radio. We are in Montreal, Quebec, the site of Thursday's game between the Preds and the Montreal Canadiens as we record this on Wednesday afternoon. And Max, the Predators season officially underway, three games down, a 1-1-1 record. We've got plenty of things to get to. An interview coming up with Will Trudeau, the Montreal native here. Looking forward to that. And a biggie awesome person of the week later on, as we always do. But three games down, Max, what do you think so far?
28: Yeah, it's been interesting. Two tight, low-scoring games on home ice to get it started, with the Preds losing on opening night 3-1 against the Wild, then coming back to beat the Stars 2-1 on Saturday night in Smashville. Then everything goes crazy Tuesday night in Toronto. The Preds build an early lead. The Leafs come back to force overtime. Maybe the craziest 3-on-3 period we've seen in 12 years of the format for the Preds. Certainly the craziest one we've seen in at least 5 years, since 3-on-3 has kind of gotten a little slower. UC Saros stops a 3-on-0, but the Leafs score with 14 seconds left in overtime and beat the Preds 5-4 in OT. So I think fair results for the Preds. The last two games have really shown some promise, especially that win on Saturday. But we're starting to see bits and pieces of what this year's Preds team could be capable of.
3: 100%. Yeah, I go back to on Tuesday morning, Andrew Brunette was asked what the identity of his team is or what he wants it to be. And he talked about breaking out of his of their own end is obviously very important. But he's like, once we do that, we can be a fast, in-your-face team playing North hockey, bearing down on you on the in the offensive zone. And that's what we predominantly saw through the first half of that game against Toronto on Tuesday. I think you've seen some really good signs. It was good to get the offense going as well. Steven Stamkos and Nils Höglander both have 3 goals apiece in 3 games. They're tearing it up on the score sheet. And then on the second half, you get into a little bit of penalty trouble, let the Leafs back into it. And that was what Ryan O'Reilly said after Wednesday's practice in Brossard, Quebec, across the river here from Montreal, that some good, some bad. But the good news is, especially at this early juncture, is everything is correctable. Everything is attainable for what you're trying to do, the team that you're trying to build. And so far, again, it's not all good. But I think so far the Preds have to be pleased with some of the things that they've seen, where they are as a group, all the new guys gelling together. And I think there's a lot to build off of here. It's been a really good test too. This first road trip against Toronto, Montreal coming up, Ottawa coming up, of course, Minnesota and Dallas at home. No game in the NHL is easy, but these are really good teams that you're able to see from the very beginning. All right, how do we stack up? And the Preds have gotten some really good challenges so far. And they know what they need to work on at this point.
28: Yeah, I agree with all that. And I think I'm content with where the team is right now. They've shown the ability to score some goals, especially in that Leafs game. The ability to pot some 5-on-5 goals was great. I think they would like more than one power play per night, like they got in Toronto. But the goaltending has been what's kept them in these games. So I'm with you on everything.
3: Yeah, can we touch on UC Saros? I know you mentioned the 3-on-0, which was spectacular, which Philip Forsberg said, you stop a 3-on-0, you probably deserve to win the game. Juice has been really good. And I know that there were some people that, you know, you might look at it and say, oh, he gave up 5 goals against Toronto. I don't know many goalies that wouldn't have given up 5 goals against the Leafs the way that they got going on Tuesday night. But, UC Saros is a huge reason for why the Preds have been in all of these games so far this season. And that's been really good to see him get back to his form. We know that at times he's had difficulty at the beginning of a season. So I think even that preseason game in Tampa, you know, he's really settled in, gotten back to form, gotten back to a UC Saros that we're used to seeing. That's obviously great news for the Preds. And I think something else too, Max, is the last two games, the Preds have gone 11 forwards, 7 defensemen. They're still trying to work some things out on the back end, but you're looking for that cohesion. But when you've got a goaltender back there who can help steal some saves, that's exactly what you're looking for. And that's exactly what Saros has done to this point.
28: Yeah, and whoever's in net for the Preds this year is going to have to be exceptional if the Preds are going to compete for the playoff spot that they want to play for down the stretch this year. Saros has been amazing, and I got a chance to talk to him about that 3-on-0 save today. And, I mean, it was 3-on-0 from the dots in the Predators' offensive zone.
3: Yes.
28: All the way down for Morgan Riley, Austin Matthews, and Easton Cowan. And Cowan, at first I thought maybe he had flubbed the shot, and he didn't. And UC Saros said as much. He said he was just trying to go low glove. Saros got it with the top of his pad, and Juice did what he wanted to do there in a unique situation. But Saros said it's almost better to see a 3-on-0 coming at you, even though it never happens, instead of a 2-on-0. Because everybody in the NHL knows how to play a 2-on-0 if you've got 2 goal scorers coming at you. Nobody's really ever practiced a 3-on-0 for 180 feet. So Saros thought he had that going in his favor, but he's too humble. I mean, he stopped an overtime 3-on-0.
3: It's insane. It's a shame the Preds couldn't get it done for him on the other end, because and he was so close on that last one too. Auston Matthews with the overtime winner. He almost found a way to get a piece of that too. But a good showing from the Preds goaltender. Again, as we record this on Wednesday afternoon, Eustace Onanen is on injured reserve, but he has been skating, has been practicing. So that's a good sign. Matt Murray is up here from Milwaukee, and Vitaly Pinchuk is also up here. He has yet to make his NHL debut. He went down to Milwaukee, played in their season opener, has gotten back, and you and I talked to him, Max, before we came on this road trip. And yeah, he wants to play at some point in the NHL, but boy, he just couldn't hide his excitement of just being able to be here, be on the road in the NHL for the first time. And another guy that if and when the Preds need him, he is certainly doing what he can to ramp up and be ready to go.
28: Yeah, a lot of balls in the air at all three positions on the Preds roster right now. When is Vitaly Pinchuk going to get in? If the Preds go back to 12-6 in their lineup, would Reed Schaefer get another look first, or would Pinchuk go? Are they going to keep playing seven defensemen? Ilya Lyubushkin still hasn't played in a game. And then Eustace Onanen taking a knock in practice last week. That definitely was not something that they had planned for, but Matt Murray's here. They trust him in his third year as the number three goalie in the org. UC Saros is likely going to continue to start every game until Onanen is ready to return, but he just went on IR for roster spot reasons, and he is eligible to return and begin dressing for the Preds again as soon as Saturday in Ottawa if he's healthy enough. So great that he's been on the ice with the team. Not great that Onanen is hurt before he even got to play in a game this season, but they're working him back. They're not going to rush him back, especially with how well Saros has performed.
3: 100%. So that's kind of how that's shaken out so far. Again, still some roster questions, but it is so early. Only three games in for the Predators. 81 still to go, of course, with the 84-game season now. And as we mentioned, some good, some not so good. But I liked what Steven Stamkos said after Tuesday's game in Toronto. He said, when we get good sticks on pucks, we're extending shifts in the other team's end. We're setting up the next line for success. That's the recipe. So we've done it in spurts and we've seen how successful it can be. That's what we have to get back to on a more consistent basis. Max, I think, like we said at the beginning, you've seen it in spurts. You need to put it together for a full 60 minutes, but it's there. When this team, again, in the very early going, we've already seen it. When this team plays to their capability, they can do some damage.
28: Yeah, and they've played three good teams to start the season, and I think they've been in all three games. I think that's fair to say. Even that first game against the Wild, they went 15 minutes without a shot and they still had chances to win it. So they're going to be in every game. That's how the NHL is right now. You're going to be in every game. So who's going to score the goal? Who's going to make the play to get the Predators over the hump and win games that they can maybe steal on the road?
3: Preds hoping to do some more damage to some of their opponents, just like me and some of my friends did to that 13-layer chocolate cake in Toronto on Monday night. What a way to start the road swing, I can tell you that much. I didn't come out with a mustache, but still had that chocolate cake. It was well worth it. But yeah, it's been a good trip so far, Max. And as we said, Thursday against Montreal, Ottawa on Saturday, and then you go home for more tough tests. But I think for the Predators, it's been a good start. You're 1-1-1. You've put some points on the board. You want to get, I think, some different guys going on offense a little bit. But so far, so good in the early going, and very much excited to see what the Preds can do against Le Canadien. And speaking of Le Canadien and Montreal, Quebec, Will Trudeau, new Predators defenseman that we're still getting to know, but we're excited to help all of you get to know him a little bit better. He will join us next for his debut on the POP coming up here in just a bit. You are listening to the Predators official podcast on 102.5 The Game and streaming on Preds YouTube. Back in just a moment with Will Trudeau.
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28: 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And we are happy to be joined by the man back in his hometown as we record in Montreal. Predators rookie defenseman number 85, Will Trudeau, is with us. Will, thanks so much for doing this.
29: Of course, fellas. I'm happy to be here.
28: You made your NHL debut last weekend. You've got two NHL games under your belt, and you're back in your hometown. What are you feeling right now?
29: Yeah, no, last couple of weeks been pretty, a lot of stuff been going on, a lot of moving, a lot of emotions, and like you said, yeah, there's a lot going through it right now, but just excitement, just so I'm really happy to be here, grateful. There's a lot of stuff going through my mind right now, but no, it's overall really exciting. Yeah.
3: Well, as Max said, you've made your NHL debut. You've gotten a couple of games to your name at this point, but take me back to Saturday. What do you think will stay with you most from your NHL debut?
29: Well, I'd say two things. One of them, like my family could be there. Like, it's my sisters, my girlfriend, parents, sisters, boyfriends were there too. So just having them, that they supported me for such a long time. So just to have them in the, like, that arena when that happened was super special for me. And just overall, like, the game, having the win, like, that was, I don't know, we got scored, I think, in the first minute, and shutting her down for, like, the rest of the game, I think, was so fun. And just enjoying the win after, I think, yeah. Like, overall, the evening, the day, like, so fun.
3: So before that, obviously you get the news, you know that you're going to play on Saturday. When did you get that news, and how did the Preds tell you? Like, what were you doing? Who was it that called you? How did that all go down?
29: I think it was the practice before. So on the Friday, I had an idea that I was playing, but not like 100% sure. So we, me and my agent actually asked CMAC if I was gonna be in. So after that, told my family, and they already like were on the edge of leaving. So they had everything figured out. So I'd say the day before we knew that it was gonna happen on the Saturday.
28: Will, what was it like calling your parents and telling them this is happening? I'll see you tomorrow.
29: Yeah, that was crazy. My mom was crying. I think my sisters were crying. My girlfriend was crying. No, it was fun. I think they were waiting for that for a little time now, so they were happy.
28: And they all made it to the game, all of them, I presume, in Nashville for the first time ever. What's the moment like after the game? You guys win the game, you make your debut, you play well, and then you see your parents, your sisters, and your girlfriend in person.
29: Yeah, I don't know. That was fun. Like in that little family area too, like, so they could experience that. So they enjoyed that too, they told me. No, I mean, great. Like, I was happy to see them. They were happy to see me. And after that, we went out to grab a bite on Broadway. So

0: chilling in my zone, just competing, playing hard in front of the net, boxing out. The stuff that I was that I've been doing, and I'm just gotta keep doing it day in and day out. And after that, I think everything's gonna come with repetitions. And yeah, like overall, I'll say that like, I think it went fairly good, but I think I can still take a little step here.
1: Well, so now we're in Montreal, as we said, your hometown team. As we record on Wednesday afternoon, we don't officially have the confirmation of the lineup for Thursday, but just a chance to potentially play against your childhood team here in Montreal. What is that like for you? What is going through your mind?
0: Nah, it's special. It is really special, and I've known like pretty much a lot of the guys are the staffs over here. So just coming back here, seeing some faces, it's pretty fun. And but you know, it's tomorrow. At the end of the day, it's really special, but it's still a hockey game. Still got a job to do.
2: Talking to new Preds defenseman Will Trudeau here in Montreal. Will, what are your favorite childhood memories watching the Habs play? And how frequently, if ever, did you get to go in person to watch them play at the Bell Center?
0: I wasn't I went when I was a kid, but I didn't go like super often. I went when like my parents had tickets from like friends or something. But it might be like basic, but just like eating dinner in front of the TV and just watching the Habs play, I'd say like that was at some point it was pretty like every game thing at some point and then when I was younger. So I'd say I remember that a lot. And of course like PK Subban's years, like that was my defenseman I love to watch a lot. So yeah, Alexis Emelin too. I love when he was like delivering big hits. So I mean during that like area, like that was when I'd say I was the most like enjoying to watch my childhood team.
1: That was a good pairing in Nashville for a minute too.
2: Yeah.
1: Subban and Emelin were together for a minute here.
0: For sure.
2: Pretty cool that you named two guys who played for both the Habs and the Preds. Have you had a chance to appreciate the fact that you're on the team that PK Subban took to the Cup final and made him such another level of star after he left Montreal?
0: Well, I didn't see it that way. My younger self would have probably see it that way, but I mean, now that you see it, of course it's special. Like, amazing player. Like, well, like I said, I watched him a lot growing up. So, yeah, no, it's special for sure.
1: Well, what has the last little bit been like for you? Obviously, you were with the Habs organization in the AHL for a few years, traded to the Rangers, and then off of waivers, the Predators claim you, of course. What has that last little bit especially been like, having to transition to a new team and then transition to another team? Does it feel like it's been a little bit of a whirlwind at times?
0: Yeah, for sure. For sure. It's you're getting like put a I don't know, like you're used to something and now you got to do it all over, not all over again, but in a way. So it puts you outside of your comfort zone, but I think for any human it's a great thing like to learn from like yourself or whatever. So maybe it was a little bit stressful at first, but like getting going and like meeting new peoples, like going somewhere else. I think it's just for the best. Nothing happens for nothing. So I do believe that. So yeah, no, it's been crazy in a way, but I loved it. I enjoyed every moment of it though.
2: Talking to Predators rookie defenseman number 85, Will Trudeau, here on the Predators official podcast. Will, you had a similar experience to that. When you were 16 years old, you were originally drafted by Drummondville in the Quebec League, but your rights were traded to Charlottetown before you made your Q debut. And you left at age 16 to go to Charlottetown, which is on Prince Edward Island. They speak English there. It's not in Quebec. Is it true that you did not speak English when you left to go play there? And what was that transition like as a defining moment in your life, both from a hockey perspective and a personal perspective?
0: Yeah, that was big too. Like I was drafted in Drummondville,

0: Like that's what, 45 to an hour from home. So like all my family was so excited. Even it was like 11th round, like 194th, I think, overall. So even if it was that far, like we were so pumped. And yeah, exactly. So going to camp, I think I didn't even last like 48 hours, because they like left my rights to go university somewhere in the States. Like that was a rule back then, but whatever. So I didn't even make it like 48 hours in and out of Drummondville, go back major triple A. And at Christmas, I think it was like Christmas Eve or something, like the 24th, yeah, I get a text or a call, like someone's gonna call you from like you just got traded. And so I was like, oh my God, like really? So I didn't know where, and when they told me that it was Charlottetown, this like 12 hours away from home, I was like, oh my God, what's going on here? So my first camp, my sisters, my parents all drove up in Charlottetown, so they stayed with me for the whole camp. And at the end of that camp, they told me I wouldn't say I wasn't expecting it, but I didn't think I had that many chances. And at the end of the camp, they told me that they were keeping me. So that was again so much fun. And after that, it was all like you said, I didn't know much. I knew a little bit, but it's like when you're one-on-one with someone or with your billet, it's not just like yes or no, like you want to develop something with the person. Or so at first I'd say it was hard. I was pointing stuff and like we were working on it, but when you're put in a situation like that you have to, I'd say, like in that situation, speak in English. Like I learned so much faster. So I'm grateful for that, for my time in Charlottetown, learning English, like getting away from home, just learning a bunch of different stuff about myself or whatever it can be. Well, it was yeah, it was something too, that like part, but no, only positive comes out of it.
1: Yeah, pretty incredible. And now you're in the NHL doing interviews like this in English. So it's incredible and incredibly good on you that you've made it to this point. Talking with Preds defenseman Will Trudeau before the game in Montreal. He's played two NHL games. And Will, you and Maverick Bourque are both 2002 birth years from Quebec. Did you know him well before you guys got back together in Nashville this week?
0: Knew him a little bit. So Junior played against a lot. He actually they beat us in the finals our last year in the juniors. So I knew it from there. And after that we had a like summer camper that I went to, that I think he made the Team Canada that year. But yeah, I went to the summer camp and we spent, I think, a week or two. So knew him a little bit, but not like, yeah.
2: Nice. Well, it's always a big deal. We know it is for the guys from the province of Quebec to come back, you and Maverick Bourque and Jonathan Marchessault. But here in your hometown, what is the plan kind of tonight before the game, post game tomorrow? Like how many family friends will you get to see? What's the plan for being up here for a couple of days?
0: Yeah, it's exciting. I'd say just tonight, keep it chill. Got a big game tomorrow. Probably go grab a bite with my girlfriend. And tomorrow, yeah, after game time, I'll have 30-ish person at the game. So I don't know if after we're gonna have a little get together or something, but for sure it's gonna be fun.
1: So, Will, you had a pretty good crew for your NHL debut, both your parents, both your sisters, your girlfriend, your sister's boyfriend, as you said. The crew's getting to 30. Who else do we want to shout out that will be seeing you play in the NHL in your hometown on Thursday night?
0: There's a lot of people that's been part of that journey. I mean, like coaches, like close friends. I mean, yeah, we can keep it down to the close family for now, but yeah. No, there's been a lot of people that like helped me along the way, and either on ice or off ice, like yeah. No, it's been a good one though.
1: Amazing. Well, we hope you're feeling the love, Will. Welcome back to Montreal. We're so happy you're part of Smashville. And thanks so much for hanging with us on the podcast today.
0: Thanks, guys. Appreciate it.
1: That is Predators defenseman number 85, Will Trudeau, 2 games into his NHL career. We'll keep the fun going. Coming up next on the Predators official podcast on 102.5 The Game.
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4: Here is our weather in Middle Tennessee. Today, showers and possibly a thunderstorm before 4 in the afternoon, then a chance of showers, high near 71. Northeast wind 15 to 20 miles per hour, gusts as high as 35. Chance of precipitation is 100%. Tonight, showers. Low around 60. East-northeast wind 5 to 15 miles per hour, gusts as high as 25. Chance of precipitation is 90%. Sunday, a 50% chance of showers, mainly before 11 in the morning. Cloudy, then gradually becoming mostly sunny, with a high near 75. West wind 5 to 10 miles per hour, gusts as high as 20. Sunday night, partly cloudy, with a low around 59. West wind around 5 miles per hour, becoming calm in the evening. 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
2: 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Brooks Bratton and Max Herz back along with you. Our thanks once again to Will Trudeau here in his hometown of Montreal for joining us on the POP. I'm sure he had better things to do on an afternoon in his hometown, but he stuck around to join us. So we're really grateful for that. Max, that was really cool to talk to him.
1: Yeah, well, Brooks, I mean, we asked him, like, what do you got going on tonight? I mean, you didn't say, do you want to invite us? But it's implied, do you want to invite us? And he said, no, it's the night before a game. I'm new here. I'm taking it easy. So I don't think we distract him from too much. And he'll get to see his girlfriend, Meg, tonight, which is great. It's just so incredible the way the schedule turns out that he's here. And he was in the Canadiens organization playing for their AHL team, the Laval Rocket, the last four seasons. Never cracked the NHL with them. And here he is as a new Pred, kind of came out of nowhere, and he's starting to make his mark on the back end. So really happy for Will Trudeau. He is from Varennes, Quebec, which is very close to Montreal. But he's an easy guy to love. And I'm glad we had him on the podcast this week, because if you're a Preds fan who doesn't know much about him, you are very much excused, because he's new. He's not a homegrown Preds prospect or draft pick. And he's never been in the NHL before, but you can tell, like, this dude loves life, first of all. He loves hockey, and he's had one of the most amazing weeks of his life, and we're happy to be a part of it.
2: It's always really special, and we always mention it when we do come to Montreal and there's a player from the province of Quebec who, you know, for a guy like Jonathan Marchessault, he's done it. That doesn't mean that it's not still a big deal. But for a guy that grew up here watching the Canadiens, I can only imagine, because of what it means in Montreal, Max. Like, I tell everybody that I get a chance to talk to about the game, at some point, if I can work it in, I'm like, if you ever get the chance to go to a game in Montreal, you have to do it. There's nothing else like it in hockey. And so I can only imagine the excitement for a kid from Quebec for the chance to play in the NHL at the Bell Center. It's got to be up there in top life moments. So, again, our thanks to Will Trudeau for joining us. It's been great to get to know him, and we hope that you enjoyed getting to know him a little bit better as well. Someone else that we're getting to know, Jack Drury, and not only a guy who was acquired from Colorado in the offseason, Chris McFarland really talked him up and how excited he was to add him to the organization, signed a five-year deal, but then on opening night in Nashville after the morning skate, he did a hot lap, and we thought, wonder what that's about. And we soon found out that he had been added to the leadership group. So Jack Drury joining Steven Stamkos, Ryan O'Reilly, and Philip Forsberg as alternate captains for the Predators this season. And he wore an A for the first time on the road in Toronto on Tuesday night, along with O'Reilly. It was Forsberg and Stamkos wearing the A's at home. Of course, Roman Josi, the captain. But Max, Jack Drury's only 26 years old, but he's going to be a big part of this organization moving forward. And as Andrew Brunette said after the morning skate on Thursday, that to add Jack to the leadership group at this point, it was a no-brainer.
1: I love that. And look, when you're doing anything new, and for fans listening, if something changes at your job or in school or with your family or wherever, like something like that, getting a token of appreciation, like a visible public token of appreciation, goes a long way. And we know Jack Drury is very comfortable in his own skin. He got a five-year contract with the Preds, and he's here to stay and here to play a role as middle six or bottom six center. And to get that leadership letter as someone who's now played for three NHL teams over five seasons, that's something that means a lot to him. He's never done that in the NHL before. And I think it's just to show that he is an important piece of what the Preds are building here, that Chris McFarland in the front office and Andrew Brunette in the coaching staff and Roman Josi and the Predators leadership group and players all believe in him. So I think it's something that meant a lot for Jack Drury, who's had a lot of cool things happen to him since he came to the Preds, and this is the latest.
2: Definitely did. He was trying to stay stoic on Thursday morning, but he couldn't help but smile when he was talking about joining the leadership group and wearing an A in the NHL for the first time. So congrats to Jack Drury. Very well deserved. And speaking of other alternate captains, and I wanted to mention this as well. I think, you know, it kind of got lost in the shuffle with the way that Tuesday night went in Toronto, but in the midst of the back and forth and everything that happened, Steven Stamkos just keeps working his way up the goal scoring ladder. He tied the 17th overall mark on Saturday when he scored a power play goal. And Max, he's now in sole possession of 17th place on the NHL's all-time goal scoring list. goals number 626 and 627. He passes Joe Sakic and Jerome Iginla. One, what an amazing number. And two, you'll hear from Ryan O'Reilly in just a moment, but it's so cool for us and for his teammates to watch him do this at this point in his career.
1: Yeah, all of this happening in Preds gold is so cool. And sometimes it's still hard to believe that Steven Stamkos is on the Predators as he begins year three after Tampa let him walk. And the fact that he has picked up the scoring and been able to pass all these guys over his 3 years at the Preds has been amazing. And he started the season one goal behind that incredible duo of recent NHLers who are now Hall of Famers. And he idolized Joe Sakic as a Canadian kid. He said Joe Sakic and Steve Yzerman were why he wore number 19. Eventually, it got flipped to 91 because he and John Tavares were playing together, and Stammer's dad was coaching the team. And he said, sorry, son, the other kid's getting the number you want. Deal with it. And now they're both wearing number 91 in the NHL, funny enough. So it all rolls into one for Stammer, who just takes it all in stride. He is so classy. He is a hockey nerd and historian. He loves passing all these guys. And it's 15 goals between that 625, which he has now blown past, to the next one up at 16th overall. His old buddy from Tampa, Dave Andrechuk, at 640.
2: He's getting there, and it wouldn't surprise me to see him get there quite soon on the tear that he's going at. And he's really ratcheting up on the power play goals as well, just three away from being in the top five of all-time power play goals. Another insane stat. But I mentioned Ryan O'Reilly. He's had a front row seat to all of this, especially on Tuesday night in Toronto. Here is what Factor had to say about Stammer's milestones.
10: I want to ask you about Stammer. He's 17th all-time now on the list. He just keeps doing it, seemingly. But what do you think of that, just watching him and what he's able to do at this point of his career?
13: Yeah, it's so incredible. You know, for being around the same age as him, you know, growing up, and, you know, Sakic, Iginla, you know, like our heroes, you know, and for him to pass them, it's unfathomable. But, you know, the way he is, the way he works, his intelligence, and, you know, it's like the puck always seems to find him. And, you know, as, you know, getting to play with him on the line, it's what I just, you know, he somehow is always in the scoring area. And if you just get it to him, he's going to put it in the net. And it's so fun to play with. And for us, just, you know, as our leader, you know, guy that you can always just rely on, he just consistently puts the puck in the net. And is just such an incredible player. And it's just so cool to see him keep climbing this. And, you know, it's like every day he's climbing, he's passing someone new, but just so impressive to see.
10: And I know you're in the midst of the season, you're in the grind of it. As a player, are you able to appreciate that, especially when a teammate does it, that like this is some history here?
13: It is. You know, I think, you know, we get wrapped up in the game and you're trying to win and everything like that, but then, you know, you see him pass someone and you see these names that he's passing. You know, these are the legends of the game, the guys we all grew up watching and idolized. And but, you know, it's something so deserved. You know, you see him. I've had so many years of being on the opposite end of it and him scoring on me and eating minuses and to be on the other side of it. And it's much more fun. But, you know, again, it is so impressive. And, you know, he's obviously a Hall of Famer and one of the best to ever do it. It's been very, very fun watching.
2: So there, Max, you hear it from Ryan O'Reilly. And yeah, like we get caught up in the game sometime and the schedule, and you're moving from city to city and whatnot. But that's why I wanted to take a moment, especially here as well, to just step back and really appreciate what we're able to witness on a nightly basis from number 91.
1: Yeah, and good interview by you, Brooks. Good questions. And O'Reilly is the right person to ask about this because he understands and appreciates the game at a level that so few do, except for Steven Stamkos. And O'Reilly is always the first to give praise and deflect praise to others and take blame when things go wrong. So he's the perfect person to give compliments to Steven Stamkos in this situation, because those guys have been the perfect running mates together over the last three seasons for the Preds. And look, Ryan O'Reilly always has nice things to say about everybody, except the Wiggles, who are his mortal enemy in children's music. But other than that, he loves everybody.
2: Other than that, mac and cheese, they get things done. But congrats to Stammer, congrats to Jack Drury, congrats to Ryan O'Reilly. Why not? And thanks for all of you for listening and watching the POP to this point. We will be back as we wrap things up in segment four to bring you our Big E Awesome Person of the Week. That is coming up next. I'm Brooks. He's Max. 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
1: 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Don't ask Brooks where his mustache went. He doesn't know either. All right, we're done talking about that. Brooks, we have some POP shout outs and we have a repeat shout out here on the show. So please go ahead.
2: I saw hashtag Randall again, and I promise I'm not Randall. You're great. I love that you said hi again. I'm not going to shout you out every week. I don't think he expects it. I don't think he expected the first one either. But I wanted to say that I saw him again. He said, oh my gosh, thank you so much. We were listening in the car and we were like freaking out that we got mentioned on the show. So appreciated him saying hi again. It was really cool. And I know I mentioned this last week as well, but and I think Max, you could say the same, but we've just had a number of people come up to us at the couple of home games there and on the gold carpet. It was awesome to be able to see everyone, talk to a number of people that you see all season long and then you don't see them all summer. So it's just been good to get back in the swing of things and say hello to everybody. So thanks everybody for listening and watching, especially Randall, who made sure that he heard his first shout out. This is your second one. Do not ask for another one, Randall.
1: Oh my God.
2: I'm kidding.
1: You're putting Randall, the whole family on probation. But
2: I
1: did find out it was the Randall that I thought it was. So we're shouting out the whole family. Shout out Randall, Bonnie, Michael, and Naomi, my big Preds Radio super fans who drive over an hour each way to every game. Wow. And sometimes they skip school to go to the game.
2: Wow.
1: So don't tell anybody. But that's good parenting.
2: You know way more about these people than I do. So well done to you, Max. I'm not surprised. No, great family, obviously. And we always appreciate your listenership. So
1: time to finish up the show as we do every week with our Big E Awesome Person of the Week Award. This is in memory of our friend Aaron Donick, Willie Donick's wife, who passed away last year and made sure everyone knew that they were awesome and they rocked. And similar to what the Donick family went through, we have another family in the Preds crew that went through a cancer battle within the last year, and that is Preds defenseman Nick Haig, who his wife, Allie, was diagnosed with colon cancer a little over a year ago, right as he was transitioning from Las Vegas to Nashville. And this summer, the Haig family stayed in Nashville. Allie continued her treatment at Vanderbilt Medical Center, and she rang the bell this summer. And those of you who have loved ones with cancer know that this never really ends when you ring the bell. She's still receiving treatment and care, and it's still going well. But Nick Haig was very frank about it in training camp, and we wanted to make sure we asked him about it on Preds Radio. So here's Preds defenseman Nick Haig and the Haig family winning our Big E Awesome People of the Week.
0: You spoke during training camp about how much more comfortable you feel in every way, not changing teams for the first time after you did that last year, not getting hurt in preseason like you did last year, and all your wife went through battling colon cancer last year, and that's thankfully for the most part in the past. How do you sum that up for our fans about what's different with you personally and if that affects your game?
4: There's a lot to... you know what? I think everything that, you know, we went through, everything I went through, I think it gives you a kind of newfound perspective on life. And, you know, there's a lot of hard times and, you know, some scary times, if you will. But, you know, Al and I kind of, I guess, created a little mantra for ourselves over the summer. We said we're going to start loving life again. And I think that sums it up. Sums it up pretty good for the two of us, and there's a lot of things that can go into that, but obviously the main one being that she's feeling a lot better. That makes me feel a lot better. And then, you know, on the hockey side of things, I made it through preseason without any injuries, so it's you know, that's obviously a huge positive as well. So that's kind of been Alice and I's thing over the last couple months. And yeah, you certainly don't take any day for granted. It's you know, the good days are even better now.
1: Brooks, I love that family motto. Time to start loving life again. It's not just an Ella Langley song. It is the Haig family mantra here in 2026.
2: No, it's been great to get to know Nick and Allie over the last year. I had the chance to sit down with them last year and discussing Allie's cancer journey and just how grateful they were for, you know, the support from not only the team, but the folks at Vanderbilt. I think that was something that, you know, Nick and Allie have mentioned in recent times, is that, you know, you can sit there and say that everything happens for a reason. And if you had to get traded somewhere, you might as well get traded somewhere that, as one of the best cancer institutes in the whole world at Vanderbilt. And that was something that I think they've really appreciated, being close to home. And, you know, they stayed in Nashville all summer as well, and have really fallen in love with the city and the organization. And, you know, we're just so thankful and happy for both of them and the way that this journey is turning out. It's all good. It's all good. So, just congrats to Nick and Allie and what they've been able to go through and get through. And now Nick is back on the ice and feeling a lot better than he was at this time last year, as is Allie. So we're really grateful to see them doing well.
1: Yeah. And these are people. This is a young married couple in their 20s going through this. And one is a professional athlete, but that doesn't mean they don't face the challenges that normal people face and deal with, and the emotional toll of that. So thank you to Nick Haig for his openness and honesty. I think Aaron Donick would immediately shower them with love and praise for how they've handled this whole situation. And those of you who are fortunate enough to live in Nashville or come to Preds games in person, over the 300 level, the fan zone, the lower end of the
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13: Coming off a pair of tough road games to begin SEC play, today the Vanderbilt Commodores are back in the friendly confines of First Bank Stadium and looking to weather the storm against another top 10 opponent. It's Vandy and ninth-ranked Ole Miss on a rainy Saturday in Nashville. Welcome to the Tailgate Show, live from West End. Kevin and Norman with Andrew Allegretta, Ladarius Robinson, Jonah Weintraub, and our entire crew. Great to have you with us. Coming up on our pregame coverage, we will check out the matchup. The weather radar also will come into play today. Take a lap around the scoreboard. We'll hear from receiver Ja'Cory Thomas, defensive coordinator Steve Gregory, and just before the kickoff, our exclusive interview with head coach Clark Lee. As the season reaches the midpoint, Vanderbilt is 3-2, 0-2 in the SEC after a 38-14 loss at number 2 Georgia last Saturday. Ole Miss comes in at 3-1. They are 1-1 in conference games. They had a week off last week. They had their open date, so they come in maybe a little refreshed as the Commodores played this really difficult stretch of games to start off this 2026 season. Guys, a big part of the season and the story today anyway is the weather. The rain and Hurricane Isaias made landfall last night along the Florida Panhandle. The bad conditions definitely figure to make an impact, and we'll see how it plays out. Right now, it is raining. It's rained off and on, and that's probably what we're going to see throughout the afternoon here.
14: Yeah, I mean, probably going to have rain all afternoon, but it doesn't look like there's going to be a lot of wind, and it looks like the temperature is going to be pretty stable. So as a player, that doesn't really bother you. Adapt to it within the first quarter. You know how the field feels. You know how hard you can cut. You know all that. You know the ball's not getting knocked down. You know it's going to come in wet. So you adjust to it as a player.
15: And certainly Vanderbilt has prepared to the best of their ability for this. They've done the whole let's squirt down the football at practice with a Gatorade bottle sort of thing. So they've practiced in that condition to the best of their ability throughout the course of the week. So hopefully the guys are prepared.
13: Does it really benefit one team or another, though, or just make the coaches, talking about Clark Lee and Pete Golding, just have to adjust their game plans a little bit, especially in the passing game?
14: You know, I think it does, particularly when the wind gets up. That really starts making a big difference. You just don't know. You know, if it gusts, it goes 10 miles an hour, and then it goes 30 miles an hour, and you don't know as a quarterback which one's going to be out there when I put this ball up, and the wind speed's different higher up than it is lower, and it's kind of a little nightmare.
15: And perhaps if it benefits anybody, you talk about the wind for the quarterback, but the offense knows where it's going. The defense doesn't know where the offense is going. So if the conditions are slick, perhaps a little bit of an edge to the offense.
14: Yeah, and am I a running team or am I a passing team? If I'm, you know, just one-sided on this, if I'm a running team, I'm going to do okay in a cold, wet day like this. But if I'm a passing team and the wind gets up, you got a problem.
13: Yeah. As we talked about throughout the season, this Vanderbilt team has just not been able to put it all together for four quarters. Last Saturday, played at number 2 Georgia down in Athens. Within a score at halftime, big plays were key. A tip ball that Georgia took to the red zone and went down and scored. An overturned catch on a fourth down play, plus penalties that have been a factor. It feels like we're due to put it all together. This may be tough conditions to do that, but it feels like that's something we've been looking for all season.
14: Yeah, and we've certainly seen flashes of what this team can be. And, you know, a lot of that goes back to having a freshman quarterback. You simply don't have as many repetitions with your wide receivers. You simply don't have as many exchanges of handoffs with your running back. So things, the timing's a little off, but as the season goes on, that gets better and better, and the timing starts getting better.
15: I think if there's anything for me, it's the penalties and trying to get that number to be reduced here today. I think some of that is the fact that you've got newness on the offensive side. I think some of that is the fact that your stabilizing force is supposed to be your starting center, Lyndon Cooper. He has come and he has gone throughout the course of games because of an injury for Cooper. So I think if you can get more reps for Curtis, if you can get a stable, consistent offensive line, you can knock some of those penalties down, which has been so significant for Vanderbilt in critical points. We've talked about that Auburn moment where it was 4th and 1. You've got an illegal motion, backs you up 4th and 6. It's a blocked punt for a touchdown for Auburn versus Georgia. You got the short field. You're at the 40-yard line after your defense did a great job. And the first thing that happens is an illegal blindside block, and now you're back in minus territory, and you missed the moment.
14: And on the plus side, though, you're starting to see different players have flashes of really good play.
15: 100%.
14: And so you start getting, instead of having Junior Sherrill as your primary receiver, all of a sudden you've got two or three guys working for you, and the quarterback's comfortable with them. That's really a different ball game right there, because then the defense doesn't know who to key on.
16: And yeah, we saw Ja'Cory Thomas make some plays. We'll hear from him later on. You know, talk about the quarterbacks. The health of Jared Curtis is a key part of this matchup. Sat out last week with an injury. Senior Blaise Berlowitz stepped in. I thought he did some really good things in that game in Athens, including the touchdown pass to Junior Sherrill. How do you look at that whole situation?
14: Well, you know, they're going to go with Jared. If Jared can go, I was... Yeah, very impressed with Blaise last week. He made one throw where he knew he was going to take a full-body blow from a defensive lineman for Georgia. Stayed in, made the throw, made the accurate throw. Big play for Vanderbilt. Wasn't a touchdown, but that takes courage to stay in that pocket when you know somebody that weighs 320 pounds is about to level you.
16: what do you think, what do you make of that?
15: I think I get the feeling that it's more than just Jared Curtis, right? Like, yeah. And not to give the simplistic answer or the coachy type answer, but they've got to find some establishment with the running game, with Cedric Alexander, with MK Young. Like you talked about, getting a few other guys available beyond Junior Sherrill. And just, again, getting that offensive line to be healthy and consistent throughout the course of four quarters. I'm absolutely right there that the offense put some flashes out there versus Georgia. We talked about the fact that there was more running lanes for Cedric Alexander and some of the backs. That would be good to see that continue. I think the opportunities have to get spread across the offense, and perhaps as Cole Spence continues to get healthy. We've talked on and off about Cole Spence's significance. He would have been huge for a young quarterback like Jared Curtis.
14: The pieces are all there. It's can we get the pieces to come together?
15: And I think get healthy a little bit, too.
16: And you love to see Ole Miss's defense have another day where they struggle. They do not struggle on offense, typically. Ole Miss coming off an open week. They have a huge win over LSU on their resume, a blowout loss at Florida 2 weeks ago. They also have one of the best quarterbacks in college football in Trinidad Chambliss. Plus, running back Kewan Lacy, he's expected to return after a shoulder injury, and they are really dangerous. They're really hard to defend.
14: Yeah, I mean, you've got Chambliss who can really run the football. He's certainly a great thrower. I mean, he can throw the deep pass, he can throw the medium pass, the short pass with touch. He does a great job of faking the ball and will pull it. I think that's one of the keys to this whole offense is he does such a great job hiding the football. You don't know if it's a pass or a run until it's too late, and then they're really making you hurt.
15: They're really difficult. Trinidad Chambliss, number one in the conference in total offense per game, about 335. It is a game-time decision for Kewan Lacy, the running back. I think, like you, I think like everybody else, we do expect him to go. But that's a shoulder problem for a running back, and that can change quickly, whether it's pregame, whether that's in the game for Kewan.
14: Yeah, I mean, with a shoulder to a running back is, I mean, that the only thing worse than that's a knee. You know, if you've got a hurt shoulder, you're going to get tackled around the shoulders, around the head, and that's going to hurt, and can he keep going? Can Lacy do that? The guy's a great running back, though.
16: Kickoff 2:35 Central Time for meeting 99 between Vanderbilt and Ole Miss, the first time they've met since 2023. And be weather aware if you're out, if you're coming to the game, rain, expecting some winds, just use caution. Be careful out there, and again, bring the rain gear if you're coming out to the stadium, or, of course, check out our broadcast as well. We'll be with you throughout the afternoon. Kanaka Sausages Hickory Smoke for that true Southern flavor. It is great on the grill. Kanaka, the official smoked sausage of the Vanderbilt Commodores. Coming up on the Tailgate Show, Coach Lee will have the first word on how returning home can give this team a boost. Plus, we'll have This Week in Vanderbilt History. 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
16: This Week in Vanderbilt History, we go back more than a half century to October 12, 1974. The Commodores worked around miscues and handed 8th-ranked Florida its first defeat of the season, a 24-10 Vandy victory in Nashville. Vanderbilt opened the scoring with a rushing touchdown by Jamie O'Rourke early in the second quarter, but the failed extra point allowed the Gators to take their only lead of the game later in that period. The Commodores went in front to stay in the third on a 7-yard TD run by quarterback.

0: quarterback David Lee, plus a two-point conversion to Barry Burton. Lee found Burton again for a touchdown in the fourth. Vanderbilt won despite turning the football over six times. The Gators had three turnovers and their only loss in an eight-game stretch to begin the season, covering 2 months. The win was part of a 7-3-2 Peach Bowl season for Steve Sloan's Commodores, a year that included a 21-21 draw against Tennessee to finish the regular season. Vanderbilt 24, 8th-ranked Florida 10, in October of 1974. This week in Vanderbilt history, I'm Kevin Ingram.
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0: Our coverage of Vanderbilt football is just getting started. Let's hear some initial thoughts from the head coach. This is The First Word with head coach Clark Lee.
1: Well, it's the environment's become everything. I mean, you know, our fans showing up, being loud, getting behind our efforts. I mean, those are all meaningful things and moments of momentum. They've helped us, you know, go a little further in our efforts. So we appreciate being back at home. Obviously, we have a tough opponent today, but certainly we'll be glad to have the crowd behind us.
2: As head coach Clark Lee with The First Word, talking about being back at First Bank Stadium, we get ready for Vanderbilt at Ole Miss. Welcome back to the Tailgate Show with Norman Jordan. I'm Kevin Ingram. Hopefully the weather won't keep our crowd down too much. Of course, maybe a little subdued with the rain and wind and things, but come on out and check it out and hopefully push our Commodores to a win in a place that, where, Norman, this team's been really successful. Hasn't lost a home game in a couple seasons. So crowd and atmosphere is one thing, but just the familiarity of playing here can help as well.
3: Yeah, all this is part of what Clark Lee's built. I mean, you look at the stadium. As a player, you know every inch of the field, and you know you feel very comfortable there. You know the back of the end zone. You know the side of the end zone. You know all that. But also having that crowd there, having them cheering, I've talked about this. You don't hear much during the game, but after a touchdown, man, you can hear them.
2: Right.
3: They are really going, and it's good to know we've seen games where it seemed like there were more visiting fans than there were home fans. You know, that kind of takes the wind out of you. I think our fans will show up today. And it's also great to see the city of Nashville embracing Vanderbilt. You go around and you see the V's everywhere, and I'm absolutely loving it.
2: Yeah, I feel like I see a lot more of that as I go around, you know, this whole area. A lot more people wearing the logo these days, and it's cool to see. And all our programs have been so successful these last couple of years. It's been a lot of fun. For Vanderbilt's offense, Norman, how does the bad weather put more on Vanderbilt's ground game, namely the quarterback, Cedric Alexander, M.K. Young, their outstanding backs? Said he had now with 31 touchdowns for his career, by the way. That's second in Vanderbilt history. His 25th rushing score at Georgia. Now he's third solo in Vanderbilt history in rushing touchdowns. But got to get something done on the ground, especially if weather is a factor. That becomes even more important.
3: Yeah, if I had to pick one of these really good SEC teams that was going to play in weather like this, it would be Ole Miss, because they've had trouble stopping the run. And this is a day when if you can get the run going, you're going to have a good day. You're going to score some points. And as I said, Ole Miss has had trouble against the run. They're good against the pass, but they're really struggling to find their personality on the run. So Vanderbilt, they need to get the running backs going. You've got three guys, really, that can go out there and any one of them have a great game. All three of them can have a great game. But, you know, you could get MK loose. We've seen what he can do when he gets loose. He can outrun everybody out on the field. That's fun to watch.
2: It really is. And we've seen the quarterbacks run successfully, whether it's been Jared Curtis or Blaise Berlowitz. But at the same time, you don't want your quarterbacks leading you in rushing every week. We need to see these running backs, you know, really get established and get rolling.
3: Yeah, it's one thing to have an RPO run-pass option where you pull the ball and go, this is my time to run. It's another thing that you drop back to pass and then went, uh-oh, here they come,
2: right,
3: and just go running off and let me see if I can get some positive yardage.
2: Junior Sherrill continues to be fantastic. He's having a great season. 28 catches for 474 yards. That's fourth in the SEC. Nearly 17 yards per catch. Has three touchdowns, including one last week. He's moving up the career receiving list at Vanderbilt. 42 straight games with a reception. That's the longest active streak in FBS. How's he doing it, knowing, too, that he gets a lot of attention?
3: Well, it's hard work. I mean, basically, that's how Junior's gotten to where he is as a player. You can get to a certain level off of your talent, and he's certainly a talented player, but you've got to really become a student of the game to reach the level he's reached. You've got to understand, when I'm watching film, I'm watching, how does this cornerback react to a fake? How does he react to just a straight run? You just spend a lot of time in the film room. You figure out, is this this guy's strength? There's his weakness, and then you exploit the weakness.
2: Tell me about Ole Miss's defense. Teams have been able to run on them. They're giving up almost 200 yards per game on the ground. 4-2-5 look? I mean, how does Vanderbilt take advantage?
3: Yeah, I mean, they're giving up 35.5 points a game, so it's certainly not a shutdown. Oh, I'm sorry, that's the offense. But the defense is giving up a bunch as well. I forgot what that was, 31 points per game, I believe. So anyway, what you've got to do with those guys is they don't have a lot of confidence either. They realize they've given up a lot of points. Florida ran all over them. And you can make those guys go, oh, no, here it comes again. That's the mental edge of it. So if you can get that run game going early, all of a sudden the passing game gets a whole lot better. The whole offense gets better.
2: Where have you seen some weaknesses in their defense? Have they struggled, as we talked about, against the run?
3: You know, they lead with tacklers at linebacker. They're all the leading tacklers. But you don't see them as active, really, in the pass in pass defense, and also they spend most of their time going in the middle of the defensive line. They don't go sideways really, really well. Looks to me like they use their defensive ends to contain the play, and linebackers, you take care of what's in the middle, whereas Vanderbilt's, they want those guys running sideline to sideline.
2: Fifth-year linebacker Keaton Thomas, their leading tackler with 29, 2.5 tackles for loss, had a season-high 11 stops in their game at Florida. That was 2 weeks ago. Senior adjutant Terrian Perkins, top five in Ole Miss history in tackles for loss, 33.5 during his time in Oxford. So he's been terrific. Uniform combinations as some of the players are out getting loose here. We'll see Vanderbilt in all black today. Black helmets, black jerseys with gold numbers and black pants. For Ole Miss, all white jerseys and pants with the powder blue helmets. So a fun-looking matchup here today. Vanderbilt and Ole Miss. Commodores looking for their first win against the Rebels since 2018. When we come back, we'll send it to Jonah Weintraub in our Learfield Network studios. Time now to learn something new. With noted Milwaukee Brewers fan Andrew Marinus, he's happy these days as they get set to play in the next round. But we'll have more after this on the Vanderbilt Sports Network from Learfield.

0: 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President Kennedy was assassinated 6 months later in Dallas. In Peabody's Kennedy Center for Research on Human Development was established in 1965.
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9: And Carlos Astiazarant walked away a winner. The senior shot 9-under on 54 holes to secure the first-place finish in an event that featured 88 players. This was Astiazarant's first win while donning the black and gold, and he and VU close out the fall season with the Williams Cup in Wilmington, North Carolina from the 18th to the 20th. Meanwhile, in West Point, Mississippi, women's golf competed in the Ally at Waverly Golf Club and placed 9th out of 17 teams. The third and final round of play was actually canceled due to illness throughout the tournament, so the results were through 36 holes and deemed final. Sophomore Angelina Tolentino paced VU's five participants with an even score for the tournament. The Doors returned to the links from the 19th through the 21st for the Finn at Freestone in Lake Fairfield, Texas. Both tennis teams are playing in their respective ITA Ohio Valley Regional Championships this weekend. The men are in College Grove, while the women are in Cincinnati. Each of those tournaments feature singles and doubles competition and go through next Tuesday. Number 3 soccer stayed hot with a 1-0 win at Missouri last night. The Doors improved to 12-0-1 on the year thanks to freshman Mia Herbert, who scored in the 16th minute off an assist from Sydney Watts and Olivia Stafford. And because Herbert's from Kansas City, her fourth goal of the year was a little extra special against the Tigers. Vanderbilt returns to Nashville for a contest against Florida, that one coming next Thursday at 6 o'clock. Volleyball kicked off its four-match homestand yesterday with a sweep against Auburn. Five different Doors had at least five kills, spearheaded by grad senior Samantha Wunsch with 14. Avery Scoggins chipped in a team-high 32 assists, while Haley Mack had 10 digs and 6 aces. VU has a huge test tomorrow as number 5 Florida comes to town. The Gators are 13-1, have won 11 games in a row, and their only loss this year was in 5 sets at number 7 Wisconsin. Vandy and UF square off at 1 o'clock on SEC Network Plus. Mark Byington and Vandy men's basketball landed their first recruit of the 2027 class yesterday in 6'7 sharpshooter Declan Griffiths out of Connecticut. The four-star prospect is rated as a top 50 senior in America by Rivals, and he chose the Doors over programs like

0: Ole Miss, Butler, and Providence. And the Vandy boys released what's a gauntlet of a non-conference schedule for the 2027 season on this week's Final Whistle. Tim Corbin's crew begins the campaign on February 19th at the Surprise College Baseball Series in Arizona. That weekend slate features three games against three NCAA tournament teams from last season, Oregon State, UC Santa Barbara, and Nebraska. The Doors then take a short trip to Tempe for a fourth game in 4 days against Arizona State, which also made the tournament. VU's first series at Hawkins Field is from February 26th through the 28th versus Rutgers. That's followed by the Nashville College Baseball Series, where Vandy will face Ohio State, Virginia Tech, and Cincinnati in three games at First Horizon Park the weekend of March 5th. Some other key dates in the home stretch of the season include the Battle of the Barrel at Louisville on May 4th and a home tilt versus NCAA regional host from last year, Kansas, on May 11th. For the full schedule, including SEC games, make sure to visit VUCommodores.com. So that'll do it for this week's Vandy Sports Update. Our pregame coverage of VU and Ole Miss continues right after this on the Vanderbilt Sports Network from Learfield.
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10: Hello, everyone, and welcome back inside the Learfield Network Studios. Jonah Weintraub with you for our first trip of the day around the SEC school board. We've got six other games across the conference today, with a couple of them already underway. 14th-ranked Missouri leads Texas A&M 13-3 midway through the third quarter in Como. Aggies going through it on the offensive side in that one so far. They've amassed only 74 total yards of offense, and quarterback Marcel Reed, 7 of 16 for 54 yards and two interceptions. We'll try to turn things around down at Columbia. Meanwhile, in the swamp, 16th-ranked Florida trails South Carolina 17-10 at the half after losing to Missouri last week for the Gators and John Sumrall. USC gave up a 60-yard score to the Gators just a couple of minutes into the game, but since then, they've outscored the Gators 17-3 with the help of Lenora Sellers. The junior has thrown for 135 and capped off the half by doing this.
11: Second down and 10 on their own 11. Now they're on the right hash. Lenore's got two wide receivers into the boundary. They'll run it. No, they'll throw it.
12: Touchdown.
11: Touchdown, yeah. Carolina.
12: Yeah. Yep.
11: Touchdown, Mazio Bennett. Great fake from Lenora Sellers. And Bennett with a 12-yard touchdown. The extra point could make it 17-10. Carolina with 1:47 to go in the half.
10: That was Learfield's Todd Ellis on the call for the second touchdown pass of the contest for Lenora Sellers. It's Red River Rivalry Week at Cotton Bowl today. Top-ranked Texas at Oklahoma's 122nd ever meeting kicks off at 2:30. The Longhorns have won the last two matchups against the Sooners, and both of them were in dominant fashion. UT beat OU 23-6 last season and 34-3 in 2024. 15th-ranked Tennessee visits Arkansas at 3:15. Big storyline in that one is Volunteers going with George McIntyre at QB in place of five-star freshman Faison Brandon. Last week against Auburn, McIntyre was subbed in for Brandon and went 3 of 8 with an interception. McIntyre now set to make his first collegiate start this afternoon. We fast forward to 6 o'clock, which is when 10th-ranked LSU plays Kentucky in Lexington. The Tigers lead the SEC in total offense with 550 yards per game and total defense at 220 yards per game. And to round out today's SEC slate, we have what could be the biggest game of the year in the league between number 2 Georgia and number 6 Alabama at 6:30 in Tuscaloosa. Head coach Kalen DeBoer went 2-1 against the Dogs in his first two seasons with the Tide, but says this year's UGA crew is extra dangerous with senior quarterback Gunnar Stockton under center.
12: Some of it just goes back to we've seen Gunnar Stockton now a number of times, and so, but he keeps getting better, and you know, there's more familiarity, and that's us with them, and them with us too. Yeah, as much as there's new faces maybe at a couple of positions, there's a lot of the same faces, and you know, this version, I mean, has just jumped all over people. I think that's the biggest thing, is they come out of the gate swinging, and so you got to be ready for that, and you know, we got to be ready when the ball's kicked off.
10: Well, all right, I'll keep an eye on this afternoon's scores and have updates throughout today's broadcast. But for now, we're going to take another quick timeout and then get you back to First Bank with Kevin and Norm. So don't go anywhere. 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
1: Welcome back to First Bank Stadium. Rainy day here in the Music City. We get ready for Vanderbilt and Ole Miss. Kickoff coming up in less than an hour. It'll be at 2:35 Central Time. Norman, before we talk about Vanderbilt's defense and Ole Miss's offense a little more, a salute to Vanderbilt great Casey Hayward. This week named the Commodore's SEC legend for 2026. He'll be recognized at the SEC Championship Weekend in Atlanta. That's in early December. An All-American defensive back for this program. Played 11 years in the NFL, the Packers, the Chargers, Raiders, and Falcons. He was an All-Pro. He was a Pro Bowler. An outstanding player, outstanding person. It's always neat to see one player from each team get that recognition, and this time it's Casey.
2: Yeah, I think it's a great choice right there. Hard worker, team guy, certainly had a great NFL career. You know, he's just the kind of guy you got to have on your team that he goes out and the team comes first, and nobody was going to outwork him. I mean, he just really, really poured himself into it, and he's one of those guys you're proud to look back at the heritage of players and go, I'm glad he played for us.
1: Absolutely, and the team room over at McGugan has his name on it. That's very cool. Junior safety C.J. Hurd's having a special season as well. Leads the team in tackles at 39, tops in the SEC with 30 solo tackles. Just making an impact every game, no matter where you line him up. What makes him so special for this defense?
2: You know, he's just got a knack for the ball. It's just one of those things that you can't coach. You can put him in the right position, but to have the timing to be able to look at the play and tell what's coming down before you can really see what's coming down. That's what it takes, and that comes with a lot of hard work in the film room. Comes with a lot of really good coaching, and so that's what he's had here, and he's just getting better and better every game.
1: He really is. CJ's been outstanding. Some of the answer to this question is probably on first and second down, but how can this defense do a better job of getting off the field on third down? Opponents are averaging 38%, also 7 of 10 on fourth down. How do you get better in those areas?
2: Yeah, you know, the easy answer is say, well, just put them in third and 23, and you're going to have a lot more success.
1: You like your percentages there.
2: Yeah, it looks better that way. But, no, I mean, I think guys have got to start expecting to make the play, start expecting for that toss-up ball to be my football. I think that's the mindset these guys have. It's a good Vanderbilt defense, and they certainly have great linebacker play. They have good down lineman play. They have better defensive back play than we've seen in a long time. So you're going to have good things happen if you just keep putting yourself in the right position.
1: We touched on this off the top. The Ole Miss offense, led by Trinidad Chambliss, their quarterback, a major challenge. They go fast, less than 23 seconds per play. They're 100% scoring in the red zone. How does that offense work so well?
2: It works so well because Chambliss is just great at sleight of hand. You can't tell who's got the football. You can't tell if he's handed it off to the running back or if he's going to keep it himself or here comes a reverse. Oh, and no, he held on to it, and now he's going to throw over the top, and he can make all the throws. So you've got a complete quarterback here. And, by the way, he's fast.
1: Uh-huh.
2: So other than that, there's really nothing there.
1: We have some experience in playing against teams that go fast. 2 weeks ago, Auburn, same thing, with the tempo. How does that put so much pressure on your defense?
2: Well, you don't get time to line up, and Clark talks about this all the time, and it's critical. It's getting lined up, everybody being on the same page, and then, again, 11 guys doing 11 jobs exactly the way it's supposed to be done. And if the other team's out there and they're keeping pressure on you, you can't get the call in, and more importantly, you can't get replacements in. Those big down linemen start getting tired, and then all of a sudden, here comes a running play that hurts you.
1: And they can run it with Kewan Lacy. Game time decisions. Been expected to play this week with a shoulder injury. One of the top running backs in the nation. 28 career touchdowns. Deuce Alexander, receiver, up for some national awards. So they really do have some weapons. It should be a challenging afternoon here.
2: Yeah, and I think this defense can answer the bell, and let's hope they can.
1: 99th meeting between the Doors and the Rebels, going back to 1894. They used to play every year. Vanderbilt trying to get a first win against Ole Miss. It's an overtime victory in 2018. Coming up, we'll tee it up with Vanderbilt men's golf coach Scott Limbaugh, one of the best of the game, plus Andrew Talks Defense with coordinator Steve Gregory. Be sure to download the Vanderbilt Athletics app for all your Vanderbilt football content. You can get a behind-the-scenes look at the game. 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Be sure to turn on those notifications, get updates during the game. We're coming right back with more of the Tailgate Show after this on the Vanderbilt Sports Network from Learfield.
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8: Welcome back. Vanderbilt and Ole Miss coming up from First Bank Stadium. Our guest is Coach Scott Limbaugh from Vanderbilt Men's Golf, now in his 15th season. Up next for the team is the Williams Cup. That'll be October 18th through the 20th at Eagle Point in Wilmington, North Carolina to close out the fall schedule. It will be the fourth tournament for the team, top six in the previous three this fall, plus a win this past week individually for senior Carlos Estia-Serran up in Lexington. Here's our conversation with one of the great coaches in college golf. Scott, welcome. Overall, how have you seen this group perform?
9: Hey, Kevin. It's fun. I mean, we're young, so I know you hear coaches say that all the time, but at our last event, we started two freshmen and three sophomores, so that'll, as a veteran coach now, I guess that'll wake you up a little bit, yeah. But it kind of, you know, brings new energy, new life, and I think that's a lot of fun.
8: Carlos, he recorded his first win as a member of the Vandy program on Tuesday up in Lexington, tied for first at the Cullen Brown Collegiate. Minus nine, 204 through the three rounds. What's impressed you about his play?
9: Well, he's been really consistent. And I tell you what, Kevin, you love to see young people take an opportunity. Carlos just missed out on the starting lineup, you know, when we went to Colonial. Didn't whine, didn't take his ball and go home. Took his golf clubs to Lexington and, you know, beat a really good field. Several top 25 teams there, several top 15 amateurs in the world. And for Carlos to be able to win that, I think, you know, I challenge those guys that went up there. Hey, somebody go up there and make a statement. Make me uncomfortable as the coach. And that's exactly what he did. So just super proud of him. He's got the type of firepower and the type of game that can really elevate our team this year. And plus being a senior, that leadership and maturity is something we really need.
8: Scott, you got some super sophomores. Will Hartman's had the lowest scoring average so far at 70.3 with two top 10s. John Ed Steed has a top 10 as well. Those two have been fantastic. How can those guys, and Michael Reavy, how can they continue to get better in their second seasons?
9: Yeah, you mentioned Will Hartman. He's honestly, Kevin, he's been the catalyst for us. I mean, since, if you look at a guy that didn't play for us in his first six tournaments as a freshman, gets in the lineup in our next to final regular season event last year, finishes fourth at the NCAA championship, wins NCAA regionals. That's as strong as a finish in back-to-back events as we've ever had a player have here as a true freshman, and that's carried right over into the year. And so just Will has been, we've been kind of up, down, all around, finished last year, unbelievable, but he has been a steady mainstay. He's got a golf swing that's going to hold up under any type of pressure. And you mentioned John Ed. John Ed's, you know, had a great year for us as a freshman, made the national all-freshman team, and then didn't have a great summer trying to make some swing changes and whatnot, but is starting to find his rhythm. And last week had a chance to win at Colonial. Stumbled a little bit in the final round, but super excited about him and Michael Reavy as well. So we really, really like that class. They're kind of the foundation of our program right now.
8: Yeah, good balance of younger players and a few veterans and Orion Downs. And if you've been around here a while, what do you like about that dynamic on this team?
9: Well, it's it's tough at home, you know, and I think it is not easy, as we like to say, to get in the van for us and get on the road. And, you know, and I think that is one deal that's so unique about us. We don't just get to travel with everybody, and Kevin has a couple of bad holes, and I'll put Scott, you know. We play who we take, you know. And so our qualifiers are intense at home right now. And really, if you embrace that, you know, where there's discomfort, there's growth. And if you're going to have to embrace that to play for us this year, because we really do got 8 guys that can play. And then ultimately my job and Austin and Jake, our job is to identify the right combination of guys that can take us where we believe we can go this year.
10: Scott Limbaugh is our guest. Interesting the way the schedule's set up, where you play a few in the fall and then you come back in February. What's that like?
9: Yeah, I think it's good. We've gone really hard. You know, the boys they're on the back end of a long golf season. I mean, we go through our spring season, they go straight into 5, sometimes 6, you know, tournaments throughout the summer, and now we're trying to finish this fall. So although it's the beginning of our journey as a team, they're on the back end of a whole lot of golf, and has a whole lot of 1-1 free throws at the end of the turn. You know, just a lot of focus, a lot of energy, a lot of mental thoughts, and so I think they're a little bit tired. But we, you know, the challenge is always to really want to finish the fall part of the season strong, and that's where our focus is. We're going over against another great field, actually in the Roy Williams Cup. Up over at Eagle Point, so we're excited about it.
10: Does Roy come out and watch?
9: Every time. He does. Every day. He sure does.
10: Yeah,
9: he
10: loves it. Down in Charleston a couple weeks ago.
9: Yeah.
10: You've coached so many great players here at Vanderbilt. How special to see those guys go on and have the success they have in the pros or in any other walk of life?
9: Yeah, you're right. I mean, that's the fun thing about coaching, right? The total person concept and helping guys be the best they can be on the course, off the course, you know, in their spiritual life, just being well-rounded young people. That's what coaching is. And, you know, and I think certainly right now when you mention that, Cole Sherwood comes to mind. I think about Cole just earning his PGA Tour card. He will officially get his card this Sunday, tomorrow at the Corn Ferry Tour Championship. And so he'll be a member of the PGA Tour. That's going to be awesome. You know, it's fun to see Gordon Sargent really starting to play well. He's putting it together, made a bunch of cuts in a row. He's here now hanging out with our team, just wanting to come back and be a part of it, come to this football game, things like that. So we're excited about that. And we got other guys that are just doing great things. And I do think that's what really attracted Kate and I to this job. This the type of people you get to do life with. It's just awesome.
10: That's longtime Vanderbilt men's golf coach Scott Limbaugh, now in his 15th season, as the team wraps up the fall schedule later this month. Hear the full interview in the newest edition of the Anchor Podcast. We're getting ready for Vanderbilt and Ole Miss, and we'll be right back on the Vanderbilt Sports Network from Learfield.
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14: You know, there's a lot to build off of, a lot to learn from. But, you know, I really appreciate our guys' resilience, their fight, their commitment to what we're trying to do, and their positive mindset moving forward.
15: I know this is a simplistic question, and it's not new to you, but the balance as a defensive coordinator of trying to be aggressive, create havoc, go get those turnovers, get the blitzes, get the sack, while also being very, very mindful of these explosive offenses in the Southeastern Conference. Obviously, Georgia was one. Obviously, Ole Miss was one as well. The balance of how you actually push that button on throttling up and making some havoc happen while also being cautious about the explosive.
14: Yeah, for sure. I mean, you got to be strategic and understand the situations of the game and the moments where you can be aggressive and unleash some stuff. You know, the irony of it is the explosives we gave up in that Georgia game were actually in basic, simple calls. I mean, we're in, you know, a cover four and we give up a post to, you know, for a 55-yard gain, which is, you know, a day one kind of deal. Now, credit them. I mean, they executed at a high level. The quarterback made a great throw, and the receiver ran a good route. But, you know, we went back and looked at it, and the things that we practice, the things that we work on, we got to execute on Saturdays. And it comes down to, you know, coaching and playing. And we got to collab on that stuff and make sure that we're understanding in the moments of the game where those things happen. We got to be able to, you know, execute and make the play to eliminate those things.
15: One player for sure I wanted to touch on is C.J. Hurt. He's been a ton of fun to watch so far this season. I think 9 tackles versus Georgia, picked up another sack in that game. You know, sometimes I guess the simplistic statement is you don't want your secondary to lead you in tackles, but when it's somebody like C.J. Hurt, he's up there by the line of scrimmage. He feels like such a unique option for you to use in so many different ways. How fun is it to call plays with C.J. Hurt in mind?
14: Yeah, it's great. I mean, you know, I find myself designing things around trying to find ways to get him at the point of attack. I mean, he's explosive. He knows how to time blitzes. He's an extremely good tackler. He's got a really good knack for the game. He communicates well. So, you know, he's a guy that's, you know, really emerged as one of our top players. And, you know, when you have a guy like that understands the game, that can make plays, that can do things that are unique to the position, you're gonna try to find ways to utilize that. And we designed some things around him. At times, he also, you know, does some things that where, you know, they may be IDing him, and it sets some other guys free. So there's a lot of things there that are complementary to what we do schematically, defensively. And I'm glad he's with us.
15: It's interesting to me that you brought up the timing of the blitzes, timing of the snaps, because we saw that certainly versus NC State kind of flew up the whole play at the end and forced C.J. Bailey's hand. Is that something that you just feel? Is there a practice there for C.J., how he understands, boy, timing that blitz or timing the snap so well so far?
14: Yeah, well, we talk a lot about, you know, tips and tendencies, understanding, you know, as a blitzer, seeing the play clock, understanding the cadence, understanding, you know, motions and shifts and how they're trying to snap the ball off of those things. So there's a lot that goes into it, but it also takes, you know, a special person with just a knack for a feel for that stuff. You know, you can talk about it all you want, but it takes a guy that really understands it and can find those clues and tips to really time things up. And he does it at an extremely high level. And, you know, credit to him. That's just something that he has a knack for. And, you know, when a guy can do it like that, and, you know, that it almost seems like he's offsides when the ball's being snapped because he's hitting it so fast. And he just has a knack for that thing.
15: By the way, do you feel a kinship at all with CJ? Because, I mean, you played defensive back as well. You were certainly a very fast defensive back, perhaps a game-wrecking defensive back. I don't know. You can put your own words on it, but do you feel a kinship with the way that you played and CJ plays?
14: Absolutely, man. I try to filter into him as much as I can. Obviously, playing the same position and, you know, kind of seeing the game again through his lens, through my eyes, into his lens, you know what I'm saying? And just trying to, you know, make him the best player that he can be. I have a lot of fun with it. We have conversations. I try to, you know, give him some little tips and tendencies from the things that I probably didn't do as well that maybe can make him do them a little bit better than I did them when I was a player. But, you know, he's a natural football player, and I love watching him play.
15: Talk about defensive coordinator Steve Gregory. Let's talk about Ole Miss. Just get you out of here on a thought. Today versus the Rebs, certainly a very talented offense. They've got, you know, a quarterback that leads the conference in total offense. I think like 333 total yardage per game. I'm sure we expect to get Kewon Lacy back here today. They're running back. What challenges do they present offensively?
14: Yeah, they're like a three-headed monster between the quarterback, Lacy, and Alexander, the wide receiver. They have some other talented guys around them as well. But, you know, obviously we got to make them one-dimensional. We can't let Lacy get going. Obviously with him coming back, he's a dynamic running back. He runs hard. He's physical. He's fast. He's elusive. We can't allow them to be physical and effective in a run game, and also expect us to be able to defend the pass. So it starts with us up front being physical and stopping Lacy when he's in there, and the other running backs as well. And then from there, it's about containing the quarterback. I mean, he's so elusive, he's so athletic, he gets the ball out fast, he reads the defenses really well, he has a strong arm, he can put the ball in places that a lot of people can't. And then with number one, I mean, just his speed and dynamic ability on the outside, I mean, that's his go-to guy. He's going to try to get him the ball in certain situations, and they're going to try to isolate him in one-on-one setups. We'll have a challenge ahead of us. We got to understand exactly, how they want to attack us, understand where their go-to players are, understand how to cage the quarterback and collapse the pocket, minimize the run game, and understand how to not allow explosives over the top. And if we can do that, we're going to make it really hard on them. If we don't do that, then, they're going to find the space. Not to mention the tempo that they work with, if we can get them off track early in the down, that'll slow them down and give us a chance to, be a little bit more creative. If they're staying on track and they're moving and they're working at their tempo and at their pace that they want to work at, it'll be really challenging for us. So, there's a little bit back and forth there that we got to understand. We got to defend every blade of grass, understand that they're going to make their plays, but also understanding how we got to play in the tight spaces when it gets to the red zone as well.
15: Coach, thank you.
14: Yeah, no problem.
15: We'll step aside, continue our coverage. Vanderbilt versus Ole Miss today from First Bank Stadium. Back after this on the Vanderbilt Sports Network from Learfield.
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0: 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Coming up, final thoughts and an exclusive interview with head coach Clark Lee. Now at the stadium, alongside Norman Jordan, here's the voice of Commodore football, Andrew Allegretta.
1: Well, good afternoon and welcome to First Bank Stadium on the campus of Vanderbilt University in Art Corner of the Music City. Wind and rain and the tail end of a hurricane set the stage for the 99th meeting between Vandy and Ole Miss. But Commodore Nation glad to be back at home for an 11th consecutive setup. It's the 3-2 Doors against the 3-1 Ole Miss Rebels. Andrew Allegretta here in the booth. So glad you could join us on the Vanderbilt Sports Network from Learfield. Vanderbilt is focused today on bouncing back after a pair of road losses and, most importantly, playing clean, efficient football. The Doors put some good stuff on tape versus number 2 Georgia. We'll touch on that in a moment. But Coach Lee spent the week stressing little details and little moments that become huge for this team right now. The Doors have committed 45 penalties, most in the SEC, and some have come at miserable times. For example, second quarter in Athens, Vandy trails 14-7 but forces Georgia to punt from its own end zone. The Doors get the football at the plus 46-yard line, a huge chance with good field position to tie the game. What happens? A legal blindside block on second down pushes Vanderbilt back to the minus 40. The Doors go three and outs. At times, this Vandy team is just missing the moments to strike. But here's what the Doors put on tape versus the Dogs. Junior Sherrill is a top-end SEC receiver. 107 yards and a touchdown. That's four 100-yard performances in the past eight games, going back to Kentucky last year. Junior also has 16 career receiving touchdowns, top 10 all-time at Vandy, and four away from tying our friend Earl Bennett. Getting Jared Curtis back today should help that train keep on moving for Sherrill. Now for Ole Miss, ranked number 9, 3-1, coming off a bye, but lost to Florida 2 weeks ago, 52-28. The Rebs have elite playmakers, and that starts with the quarterback Trinidad Chambliss. Number 1 SEC total offense, 333 yards per game. He's one of two FBS quarterbacks with 100 career touchdowns, and very much a part of the early Heisman Trophy conversation. Again, so glad you could make us a part of your Vanderbilt game day. Our broadcast crew is color analyst and former Vanderbilt running back Norman Jordan, network engineer Ladarius Robinson, booth producer Chase Owens, statistician Todd Berry. I'm Andrew Allegretta. Back inside the network studios, Jonah Weintraub, and on the sidelines, Kevin Ingram. Coming up, we chat with head coach Clark Lee. But next, Norman Kemps gives us their keys to the game. Vandy and Ole Miss after this on the Vanderbilt Sports Network from Learfield.
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0: Vanderbilt football. What will it take for the Commodores to get a win today? For the offensive and defensive plans, we hear our keys to the game.
1: Welcome back, Vandy and Ole Miss from First Bank Stadium. 99th meeting all time between the Doors and Rebs. Vandy looking for his first win against Ole Miss since 2018. That overtime touchdown catch to win the game by Lipscomb. Guys, what are your keys to victory today? We'll start off up in the booth. We'll get to the field in just a second. Norm.
2: As it should be.
1: Yes.
2: Yes, I'll talk about the defense this week. What Vanderbilt's got to do defensively is contain the two-headed monster of Trinidad Chambliss and Kewan Lacy. I mean, these guys are both legitimately great players, and if you can stop the run, that doesn't mean that you can just pin your ears back and go after Chambliss, because he can pull the ball down and kill you with the run. So, I mean, it's a really lethal combination. Vanderbilt's going to have a really good day defensively.
1: This feels like a decent time to talk about Kewan Lacy. I feel like we're doing the same thing here this week that we did last week with Jared Curtis, but this time it's for an opposing player. Kewan Lacy missed the Florida game because of a shoulder problem. He is a game-time decision here today. He is dressed. He is going through warm-up. I think here in the booth we still expect him to play until we get some different word, but there appears to be some level of discomfort on his face. That's all I'll say. But if Lacy is limited at all, how does that change things?
2: Well, I mean, it changes things drastically, because this guy, he's legitimately a great football player, a super running back. And as we said earlier, a shoulder injury to a running back is really, really tough to deal with, second only to a knee injury. If that shoulder's hurt, you're getting tackled up around the neck and shoulders all game long. You're leading with your head and shoulders. You hit it wrong one time, and you're out of the game.
1: Of course, for Lacy, a season ago, sent the single-season Ole Miss rushing record, 1,567 rushing yards. It has 28 career rushing touchdowns. He is a monster for Ole Miss. All right, let's head down to the field. Let's check in with Kev. So if Norm took the defense for Vanderbilt, you'll take the offense for Vanderbilt. What you got, Kev?
3: Yeah, Andrew, I think for this Vanderbilt offense, running the football is going to be key, especially on a day where the conditions are not the best. The rain has stopped for now. It's been kind of just a light, misty rain since I've been down here. We've had some heavier rain earlier. The wind could be a factor, too, which can wreak havoc on a passing game. But I think overall for Vanderbilt, regardless of the weather, you got to find ways to find more success running the football. Whether it's Cedric Alexander or M.K. Young, the quarterbacks have done a great job running the football this season, whether it's been Jared Curtis or Blaise Berlowitz. But you don't want your quarterbacks leading you in rushing every single week. I want to see those two top backs for this Commodore team, those veterans that are really, really strong. I want to see them get going running the ball today.
2: Yeah, Kevin, to go back to what Andrew said earlier, though, is this offense has got to start recognizing the moment. They got to realize we got to make the play right here.
1: And to Kev's point about the rain tapering off a little bit, in a city that Music City talks about bands a lot, today we'll talk about bands of a hurricane that perhaps come and go a little bit with rain throughout the course of the afternoon. We have moved through one of those bands, the remnants of the hurricane, so right now it's okay here at First Bank Stadium. 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The First Bank pregame show rolls on in just a moment. Coming up soon, we talk with head coach Clark Lee, but first, we hit up the Players Lounge, a conversation with wide receiver Ja'Cory Thomas, the transfer out of Old Dominion from Louisiana. 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

0: We're heading inside the building for inside access to Vanderbilt football. 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
1: Welcome back. The Commodores back at home to face Ole Miss on this Saturday here in the Music City. Our guest is Ja'Cory Thomas, junior receiver from Walker, Louisiana. 6 catches for 78 yards in the season. Ja'Cory, welcome. What can you guys take from the experience of Georgia?
2: I just say we got to just stick together, play 4 quarters, and just play our game, play fast, physical, and violent. And, I think we're going to come out on top this weekend.
1: Mistakes like penalties frustrating for this team?
2: Yeah, we can't have penalties like bad penalties, bad field position. Like, it's hard to come from. So getting those penalties, like, it's hard to shake back from. So we got to clean those up. And then I say we clean those up, bro. We just play fast and play our game.
1: 5 catches for you over the last 2 games heading into Ole Miss. Are you seeing yourself become a bigger part of this offense?
2: Yes, sir. I'm playing more confident, getting my chemistry with the QBs. And, I'm just out there playing fast, and I'm more confident than ever. It's going to be great the rest of the season.
1: Hey, does it take a while to develop that chemistry with the quarterbacks when you come into a new system?
2: I say, but just getting on the same page, knowing what they see, and just how they see things, how they look at it, and they know how I'm my role, saying no, I'm BS, so it's just all becoming easier for us.
1: That 27-yarder in Athens was a perfect throw and catch with 2 defenders right there. Take me through a play like that and just the concentration it takes to make that catch.
2: I'll say just technique and just, you know, doing my 111, you know, getting open, and Blaze just throwing a great ball, and it was just us doing our 111.
1: How much practice does it take to make that play work?
2: It takes a lot of practice, and, you know, just deep there, that's what I am. I'm not going to run the intermediate, so just going deep, and it's real easy.
1: What's it been like to play your first 2 SEC games in those environments at Auburn and Georgia?
2: It's real lit, like, real good atmosphere, and it was just surreal, like, just seeing all those fans and, you know, how loud it is, and it was just great.
1: Is that why you come to the SEC, to play in those places and in against these teams?
2: Yes, sir, most definitely, just playing the best people, you know, in the best league and best crowd, so it's great.
1: What can you learn from a guy like Junior Sherrill, who's been around here for 4 seasons and really is one of the best receivers in the college game?
2: I can learn a lot from him. He comes to practice every day, works hard. He got the skills, all the tools. And he just leads us, and it's just great being around him.
1: Ja'Cory Thomas is our guest. He came here from Old Dominion. You played some junior college ball, played on a national championship team. What did you take away from those experiences that have helped you here?
2: Just building that team, that brotherhood, and you got to have that brotherhood and to win games. And start off at JUCO, we had a real true brotherhood, and everybody just worked hard, and we had one goal. So, like, just being at JUCO, Old Dominion, like, just building that chemistry with each other every day, and it was great.
1: As we close out here, how can this Vanderbilt team work toward that consistency you need to be successful in the SEC?
2: I just say just playing out 4 quarters, bro. Just cutting out the penalties on offense and coming together on defense, you know, swarming the ball, tagging the ball, and just playing great, you know, all 4 quarters and all 3 phases.
1: Ja'Cory, thanks for the time. Have a great game.
2: Sir, thank you.
1: That's Commodore receiver Ja'Cory Thomas. He's a junior from Walker, Louisiana. We'll take a break, come back with more as we get ready for Vanderbilt and Ole Miss on the Vanderbilt Sports Network from Learfield.
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0: 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Joe Weintraub here for another quick trip around the SEC scoreboard. Number 14, Mizzou, has a 20-6 lead on Texas A&M with under 3 minutes remaining in Como. Then in Gainesville, number 16, Florida, trails South Carolina 17-13 midway through the third quarter. Right when we kick off from First Bank, top-ranked Texas and Oklahoma go head-to-head at the Cotton Bowl for the 122nd time ever. Number 15, Tennessee and Arkansas face off in Fayetteville at 3:15. 10th-ranked LSU heads to Lexington for a 6 o'clock date with Kentucky. And today's SEC action ends with a bang as number 2 Georgia and number 6 Alabama clash in Tuscaloosa at 6:30. Tied have taken 8 of the last 10 against the Dogs dating back to 2015. That being said, UGA won last year 28-7 in the last meeting of the SEC Championship of 2025. All right, we're up against another break here on the pregame show. Andrew sits down with Coach Lee after these quick messages on the Vanderbilt Sports Network from Learfield.
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0: Back to the First Bank pregame show. With kickoff approaching, let's hear from head coach Clark Lee. Once again, here's the voice of Vanderbilt football, Andrew Allegretta.
1: Getting set for kickoff. Vanderbilt versus Ole Miss today from First Bank Stadium. Andrew Allegretta here alongside the head coach, Coach Clark Lee. Coach, coming off the Georgia game, what did you feel like was the focus for your team this week in practice?
2: Just, it's going to become like a broken record, but playing with more detail, a little more focus in the moment. I mean, there were elements of our performance against Georgia where I felt like we improved. I thought we protected the quarterback better. And there was a little more time and space in the pocket. It was good to see Junior continues to get behind opposing defenses. Obviously, Ja'Cory joined him back there a couple of times, which was encouraging. The run game getting going, too. You know, we were playing from deficit, but I thought there was some real movement created by our front. All positive things. And defensively, it's, you know, we got to find consistency of performance. You know, it's hot and cold right now, and when we're playing well, we're getting three and outs and winning a field position battle, and when we're not, we're giving up touchdowns, and that's a tough way to live. So coaching with more detail, playing with more detail, having a little more structure.

0: not just running vertical routes. He's running double moves. He's running intermediate routes too, and he's catching the ball really well. So he's a trusted target. He finds a way open. Again, in the run game, he's physical on the perimeter. He sets a tone for the attitude and the approach for that unit, and all of that's growth. You know, I mean, it's cool because Junior came into our program as a local player that we had high hopes for, and to see him ascend in his career and to be hitting a stride here in year four is it's really gratifying. And so we're hoping for more from him, and excited for the chance he has today to have an impact on winning.
1: Yeah, 16 career receiving touchdowns for Junior. Cheryl puts him inside the top 10 all-time at Vanderbilt. That's fantastic for Junior. One player defensively is C.J. Hurd. I know sometimes the football conversation is you don't want your secondary to lead you in tackles, but C.J. feels like that guy that's up on the line of scrimmage is such a tool, a weapon, a threat for Coach Gregory. Can blitz him, is aggressive in closing speed. What's been fun to watch about the way C.J. has played this season?
0: Yeah, I think the positions we're putting him in, I'm glad he's leading the team in tackles. You know, I mean, and certainly in moments where he's playing in the half field or playing in the post, if he's down on the ball, it means he's doing his job to eliminate explosive touchdowns. But he's been rotated a bunch. He's blitzed a bunch, as you said. He's been at the line of scrimmage, and he's been as good in space as we've had here, you know, in terms of tackling space and down on the ball. And so I continue to be impressed with how his game's evolving, and there's also more out there for him too. I think he's such a skilled player and has such a high ceiling, and you know, we're in year three in his college career, year two here at Vanderbilt, and I think we're just starting to see what potentially he could become.
1: It's like with head coach Clark Lee, as we get set for kickoff, Vanderbilt versus Ole Miss. So let's talk about the Rebs here today. What challenge do they pose? And I guess specifically their quarterback, Trinidad Chambliss, who does lead the conference in total offense per game, about 333.
0: Yeah, they're good. I mean, this is a talented team. It's a team that was able to make a deep run in the playoffs last year. The offense is dynamic. They use tempo and explosive plays to keep you on your heels. Defensively, they have a really impressive front, and they're hard to move. I don't know. It's a team that we will be challenged, and yet, you know, our guys are excited to play in the game. So every week in this league, you're playing against a tough team, and this is no different. The focus needs to be on us, our execution, you know, our plan to win, our three phases playing together, and we do that, and we're gonna be in position to get the result we want. If we don't, obviously in our league it becomes too challenging. So a lot of respect for Ole Miss, really interested in Vanderbilt football today, showing up and playing the way we know we can play.
1: Coach, thank you so much for your time.
0: Great being with you.
1: We'll step aside, kickoff after this. Vanderbilt and Ole Miss from First Bank Stadium on the Vanderbilt Sports Network from Learfield.
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with ice. It's actually kind of crazy the lengths people will go to make sure their beer is ice cold. But no matter what people do, one thing is pretty clear. Because it's not a beer,

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5: 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Here's Rinaldi, and he flattens
0: up. Next man up mentality.
5: 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It's Austin Howard!
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5: Welcome to First Bank Stadium. It's a big game Saturday in the Music City. We've got wind. We expect rain. We've got the outskirts of a hurricane. Let's play some college football. It's Vandy and Ole Miss for the 99th time. Andrew Allegretic here with Norman Jordan and our whole crew. We are so glad you could make us a part of your Vanderbilt game day. Right off the top, Norm, we have covered the weather throughout the course of our pregame show at the moment. The rain has stayed away for kickoff, but we expect all of that to be a factor. How do you expect it to be a factor as Vanderbilt takes the field decked out in black uniforms today?
8: Well, I think it's all going to come down to, can Vanderbilt establish a running game? We know if Lacy's healthy, Ole Miss can run the football. If Vanderbilt can run the football, it's going to be very critical because that takes so much pressure off of your quarterback, and Ole Miss is not a great run defense team.
5: And like you said, if Kewon Lacy is healthy, he is dressed, he looks like he's going to play, but his facial expressions throughout the course of pregame said that shoulder still has some discomfort. It's time for the Vanderbilt Sports Medicine Injury Report. Good news for Vanderbilt is that Jared Curtis is probable and expected to play here for Vanderbilt. Convenient locations across Middle Tennessee. Visit VanderbiltOrthopedics.com. All right, captains starting to make their way toward the middle B, the logo here at First Bank Stadium. Let's head down to the sideline, the field. Let's check in with Kev here for the coin toss.
9: All right, getting ready to get this thing started here at First Bank Stadium. As you said, the weather not too bad at the moment. David Smith is our referee. Let's listen into his instructions as the captains shake hands. Issa Wataha, Nick Rinaldi, Cole Spence, and Kay Young, the captains for the Commodores.
10: All right, guys, I'm David Fitz. I'll be your referee, Jason Yates, your umpire. If you have any problems, come see us. Ole Miss, you're the visiting team. You'll make the call. I'm going to toss it and let it hit the ground, okay? SEC logo is heads. That's tails. That's heads. That's tails. What's your call?
11: Tails.
10: Tails. Tails. Tails, what do you want to toss? What do you want to do?
9: All right, so Ole Miss wins the toss. They will receive. The Commodores will kick off to start the day.
5: Hey, Kev, thank you so much. All of Kevin's sideline reports today are brought to you by Vanderbilt Sports Medicine.
10: Has won the toll.
5: When we return, it's the Doors and the Rebels from the bends of the Cumberland to all corners of Commodore country. Vandy football is on the air.
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0: 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Go Doors.
1: We are set for kickoff. Vanderbilt versus Ole Miss from First Bank Stadium. Temperatures in the 60s, overcast skies, plenty of winds. No rain at the moment. It's the 99th meeting between the Doors and Rebs. The Doors set to kick things off from the 35-yard line with Brock Taylor as Jontae Cook, a transfer from Syracuse for Ole Miss, stands back at the goal line. 5'11", 185-pound senior out of Texas. It's a rocking First Bank Stadium, sold out for an 11th consecutive game. Vanderbilt at 3-2, trying to bounce back after consecutive road losses at Auburn, at Georgia, and Ole Miss coming off a bye, trying to bounce back 2 weeks ago, falling versus Florida. We are set for kickoff. Andrew Allegretti here in the booth alongside Norman Jordan. So glad you could join us on the Vanderbilt Sports Network from Learfield. And the kickoff for Brock Taylor. Right-footed kick drives this one back to the end zone for a touchback. Let's talk about Ole Miss's offense led by Trinidad Chambliss. What is important to know about the way that they play offense and how Vanderbilt has to defend it?
2: Yeah, I mean, Chambliss, he can run, he can throw. You got Lacey is in there to start this game. It's a complete offense. Vanderbilt's really going to have to bring it. And Ole Miss really made a statement by saying, we want to receive the football and we're going to go down and we're going to score.
1: Running back is Keewon Lacey, 1,567 rushing yards a season ago. An Ole Miss single-season record out of the shotgun here for Chambliss. First down and 10 from the 25. There's the snap. It's a play action. Drop back for Chambliss. He steps up. He'll throw this one deep for Alexander and completes at the 30-yard line. One-on-one with Marcel Heights. And a good job by number 4 in black and gold to run stride for stride with Alexander.
2: Yeah, great point, Andrew. Martell was in great position right there with Alexander. You've got a great quarterback throwing to a great receiver, and you've got a one-on-one, usually a recipe for a disaster. Martell was all over it.
1: Once again, the running back is Keewon Lacey, two wide receiver strides. And the shotgun for Chambliss. Second down and 10 from the 25, driving left. On second down, there's the snap. Vanderbilt wants to blitz with height. They step up. They throw incomplete at the 45-yard line. Intended target, Jontae Cook, covered by C.J. Hurd on the pass pattern to the right.
2: Good pressure right there. That's one way you can get to the greatest quarterback in the world is get him off of his mark and get him throwing quicker than he's ready to throw, and that's what Vanderbilt did right there.
1: On third down and 10. Running back is Lacey, hip right. In the shotgun for Chambliss, two wide receivers left. It's Alexander. A huge threat for the Rebs out to the right. Third down and 10. Vanderbilt rushes 3. Chambliss steps up. He throws. It is caught. It is short of the line to gain. It's a pickup of 9. Intended target and caught by Caleb Odom. Tackle is made by Longwell. Ole Miss looks like they want to go for it.
2: Yeah, really close to half a yard, closer to than a full yard, so sure Ole Miss is going to go for it right here. Now, this is one of those moments we talk about.
1: Will they go for it, or will they try to draw Vanderbilt offside? They look to the sideline. Chambliss in the shotgun. Lacey hip right. Play clock is down to 10. Fourth down and 1. Opening drive for Ole Miss. Play clock is at 4. It's at 2. It's at 1. There's the timeout. Vanderbilt was ready for it.
2: Yeah, I think that's a good call by Ole Miss right there. This deep in there, even if it's fourth and less than a yard, you don't want to give up every bit of what you've done.
1: Vanderbilt practiced just that play yesterday in their walkthrough. They were ready to go on that call from Ole Miss.
2: But they weren't cold and wet.
1: Indoor practice facility for sure. Here's the punter, Oscar Byrd, as Martell Height stands back at the 25-yard line. The snap, Vanderbilt comes after the punts. This one is off far sideline at the 20. Fair catch called for with neon gloves of the pink variety for Martell Heights at the 20-yard line. It's a 50-yard punt for Oscar Bird, the junior from Sydney, Australia.
2: Well, just what you wanted if you're Vanderbilt's defense. Go out there, do a three and out. Ole Miss has said, we don't think you can stop us. They go stop them. Now, we talk all the time about complimentary offense. You've got to do something here.
1: Recognize the moment.
2: Yes.
1: And Vanderbilt has one in front of them right now versus number 9, Ole Miss. Running back is Cedric Alexander. Hip rights of Jared Curtis gets the start here today. His second SEC start, his first one here at home. From the 20-yard line, here's the snap. It's a handoff middle for Cedric Alexander. Ole Miss is ready. They stuff it. That goes nowhere. Tackle is made by Cam Franklin, a junior from Mississippi.
2: Yeah, somebody missed a block right there on Franklin because he just collapsed down with the line and really just got all over Cedric before he could even get ahead of steam.
1: Extra blocking for Vanderbilt on second down as Walter Taylor, the senior from Alabama, checks into the game and Ja'Cory Thomas goes to the bench. On second down and 10 from the 20, we are scoreless. Opening drive here for Vanderbilt. Shotgun formation here for Curtis. There's the shotgun snap. He drops back, some pressure throws. This is caught and then shoved out of bounds. The catch is made by Tristan Brown. Tackle is made by Antonio Kites, a transfer from Auburn.
2: That's a lot of ground to cover to throw a sideline route to get you 3 yards right there. Good thing that Jared Curtis has a cannon of an arm.
1: It gets there quickly with Curtis, that's for sure. So third down and 7 from the 28 Vanderbilt. I should say from the 23, Vanderbilt needs the 30. And the shotgun here for Curtis driving right. Trips receivers left. Once in motion, we've got a whistle. And a timeout taken by Ole Miss. That's the second timeout taken by Ole Miss. Excuse me. The first one, they took the delay of game
2: the penalty, yes.
1: On the first side.
2: Interesting right there. I guess they saw something they didn't like with 3rd and 7. I mean, you think, all right, we're in great shape here. Let's just go with the base defense.
1: All right, so time out of the field. We'll step aside. 3rd down and 7 for Vanderbilt's offense. Opening drive. Back after this on the Vanderbilt Sports Network from Learfield.
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1: No flags. Touchdown, Vanderbilt.
3: Well, third down and 7, upcoming here for Vanderbilt. Opening drive for the Doors. We are scoreless. Bart Durham, injury launch. Trusted local, committed since 1975. Norm, what have you seen out of Ole Miss's defense, specifically with Cole Spence? And then let's touch on the way that Ole Miss defends the run. Those two things so far.
4: Yeah, Vanderbilt showed a two tight end look first two plays. And they're treating Cole Spence like he's a wide receiver. They're putting a defensive back on him. They're putting a linebacker on that time. Who was it?
3: Walt Taylor.
4: Yeah, Walt Taylor that was on. So they're going to treat Cole like a wide receiver. Get somebody quick on him that he can't get out there and just do that little hookup route that he's got. From on the defensive side, Ole Miss, their linebackers, they try to set a wall against the run. They play the two gap. They're going on either side of the center as they're going in, and so you get expect your defensive linemen. You fill your gap. These guys are going to fill this gap with a 4-2-5. You're going to get a lot of that. So it's been effective for them somewhat, but it's not the greatest unless you can build that wall.
3: And at times it's been a problem for them because they are 16th in the conference in rushing defense, 195 yards allowed per game. Part of that is Jaden Baugh for Florida is electric, and he could blow up your stats a couple of weeks ago. So that's part of the statistic for Ole Miss. Here we go. Third down and 7. You talk about complimentary football for Vanderbilt. Here's a chance to stay on the field. Ball's at the 23. Shotgun formation for Curtis. Hip right is Cedric Alexander. Junior Cheryl in motion to the slot left. A drop back for Curtis. Steps up. He throws, looking for the intended target. Ja'Cory Thomas incomplete. Fans spotted a defensive pass interference and did not get it that time on Aguero.
4: Yeah, I could make a call either way on that one from the standpoint of he was there and had his position. I don't think he was very physical about pushing off, but he held his position and didn't let, and there goes the punt.
3: There's the punt from Ebel. This one drives the punt returner back to the 20-yard line. This is Alexander, makes a man miss at the 15, at the 20-yard sideline, and scoots out of bounds. Well, for both offenses, 3 and outs on the first drive. Our second look at Trinidad Chambliss, a 54-yard punt with a 7-yard return. One for two for Jared Curtis on that first drive for 3 yards. We'll see what Trinidad Chambliss can do on his second possession. Running back is Lacey Still. Two wide receivers right. One wide receiver near sideline left, that's Alexander. Pistol formation, stretch play right for Lacey, finds a gap. He is dragged down by the hip. It's Longwell. Nice play by Brian Longwell. Nice through that line to stop. Lacey picks up a couple of yards.
4: Yeah, that's where Vanderbilt can shine right here, is getting those linebackers out there, recognize where the gap's going to be, and fill the gap just like they did.
3: Ole Miss does like to go fast. The 6th fastest offense in the country. On second down, Vanderbilt rushes 4. Chambliss rolls near sideline. He waits, he throws. This is bobbled. It is caught past the 40-yard line. That is caught by Fields. It's a first down pickup for Ole Miss, and here they go. We are scoreless so far. Vanderbilt versus Ole Miss. The Rebs on offense driving left. Shotgun formation. It's a play action. Quick throw right. This is caught here by Alexander. He shakes tight at the 50. Hit and dropped at the 45. It's a 15-yard pickup. Move the sticks for Deuce Alexander. Tackled by Martell Hyde, but that's a shimmy shake for Alexander. Inside Vanderbilt territory. Off and running here for Ole Miss. On first down, there's the snap. It's a handoff for Lacey. Middle, he finds his spot. 35-30. Hit and spill at the 25-yard line. Oh, shot out of a cannon. Pickup of 19, tackled by Jones.
4: Yeah, right there's the problem with Lacey. He's a big back. You don't want defensive backs having to come up and make the play on him.
3: Ball's at the plus 25-yard line, driving left. 4 minutes gone by, first quarter. Shotgun snap here for Chambliss. Drops back. Vanderbilt has some pressure. They throw this one down the field. Three flags have been thrown at the goal line. Intended target, Caleb Odom. Looks like it's going to go against Vanderbilt and Mason Lewis.
4: Now, Lewis was in good position right there. You're on a big guy. You're on a tight end. They're looking for a mismatch in height and everything, but he's in good position. And I don't know if he just started grabbing when he panicked or what.
2: Number 25, 15-yard penalty from the previous spot, automatic first down.
3: Lightning quick drive so far for Ole Miss. 10:44 to go, first quarter. We're scoreless. It's goal to go from the 10 here for the Rebels. White uniforms trimmed in blue. Vanderbilt black uniforms trimmed in gold. Running back is Lacey. Now motions left. A shotgun formation, empty backfield here for Chambliss. Play clocks at 12. Driving left here for Ole Miss from the 10-yard line. Odom's in motion. Chambliss takes it himself, looking for a gap. Bounces near sideline at the 5. He's hit. He tries to bounce off a tackler. It's a touchdown. He gets through the tackle of Vanderbilt at the goal line. And Trinidad Chambliss has 6 for the Rebs.
4: Yeah, I thought that was coming because Ole Miss spread everybody out. No running back, no anything. So you're moving all your defensive backs out to each side. And when you get that, that's really going to open up a quarterback draw as they ran right there. You take it, you hold 1, 2, 3, go, and Chambliss has got the speed to get into the end zone.
3: Let's see if they hold this one here for a second to see if Chambliss is just a little bit short. It's awfully close. This extra point is being held by David Smith. No green light just yet. It was C.J. Hurt that tried to lay the lick on Chambliss, but he is so strong, 6'2", 210. A fifth-year player out of Michigan, leads the SEC in total offense, 333.
5: Got a review.
2: Previous play is under video review.
3: All right, so they will go to review as we hear from David Smith. We've seen this one a couple of times in the booth, guys. It is really, really close. I guess what we're looking at, as C.J. Hurd applies the tackle, Chambliss tries to roll. It's his arm, it's his forearm, and his elbow that come down, and we're trying to figure out exactly where the ball was as he stretched it past the goal line.
4: Right there on that view, you can see he's half a yard short. His elbow is down, his wrist is down.
3: This instant replay is brought to you by Bartram Injury Law, trusted local, committed since 1975. I hope that's the call. Here's David Smith.
2: After video review, the ruling on the field is upheld. Touchdown.
3: Upheld.
4: Don't listen to me, folks. Ever.
3: It was, periodically.
4: Pick your spots.
3: It was awfully close.
4: Well, again, it wasn't something that you could look at and say, that needs to be overturned. And that really should be what...
3: I think so. So 10:37 to go, first quarter. Ole Miss 6, Vanderbilt 7. Here's the extra point by Lucas Canero, who played a couple of seasons up at Western Kentucky. Kick is up and it is good. So Ole Miss in the blink of an eye. And we'll talk about that in just a second. Got down the field fast for the touchdown, capped off by the 10-yard rush by Chambliss. Back after this, it's 7-0 Ole Miss, early parts of the first quarter. Back after this on the Vanderbilt Sports Network from Learfield.
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0: Welcome back. New score, Vanderbilt versus Ole Miss. It's Greb 7-0. 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
1: Yeah, hopefully later on we'll be celebrating a Commodore win. Mr. C has some friends out here today. All the local mascots are here. Got Nash from the Predators, new look T-Rack from the Titans, got Booster the Rooster from the Sound, so having a good time. Want to see Vanderbilt's defense tighten things up a little bit next time Ole Miss is on offense. Going to have to tackle better, especially Kewon Lacy. You can't arm tackle that guy. You got to get in front of him, try to bring him down. Maybe a little too easy for Ole Miss on that possession. See if Vanderbilt can have a nice answer here with Jared Curtis back at the controls.
0: Yeah, Kev, thank you so much. Tell us about this route tree and layered offense that Ole Miss goes with that makes it so difficult, and why Kewon Lacy is such a factor in the passing game.
2: Yeah, what Ole Miss does with their routes is they'll run routes underneath in front of the linebackers. They'll come with routes in behind the linebackers, and then they'll go deep with that third rail of defensive backs. So what they're doing is they're just waiting to see how are your linebackers going to play this. If they come up to play the short pass, they're going over your head. And if both come up, they're going deep with Alexander, and that guy can fly. So it's really goes back to Steve Spurrier days. It's what Florida did for years and years. That's why they had back-to-back Heismans.
0: 100%. And, of course, when Kewon Lacy's got the head of steam, those linebackers want to take a step forward, and then bang, they're going to hit you between the linebackers and safeties for 10, 15, 20 yards.
2: Yeah, I mean, that's a great point, Andrew, because linebackers, you know you've got to get that guy in the line. You're not going to get him running free. So you're going to react very quickly to that fake, and that's why we say Chambliss does such a great job faking the football.
0: So Vanderbilt trails 7-0, 10:37 to go here in the first quarter. Ole Miss at 3-1, ranked number 9 in the country. Vanderbilt at 3-2, looking for their first SEC victory of the season after back-to-back road losses versus Auburn and Georgia. Here's the kickoff from the 35 for Ole Miss. This one is a touchback, and Vanderbilt takes over at the 25-yard line. Well, so far for Ole Miss, 69 yards of total offense. Vanderbilt has 3. 5 first downs for Ole Miss, no first downs for Vanderbilt. Second crack here for Jared Curtis, 1-for-2, 3 yards on that first drive. Vanderbilt, let's see if they can get the run game going against the last place rushing defense in the Southeastern Conference. Ole Miss, 195 yards on the ground allowed per game. Running back is Cedric Alexander. One carry, no yards so far. Play clock is at 14. Shotgun formation here for Curtis. Hip right is Alexander. Two wide receivers right there's a roll near sideline. Curtis waits. He throws. It is caught here by Sherrill. 35-yard line at the 40. Dragged out of bounds. Nice play by Jared Curtis. What a throw to Junior Sherrill. Forced out of bounds by Antonio Kite. It's a nice pickup for a first down.
2: Yeah, good route by Junior right there. He pushed the corner until he turned, and then you just do a little hookup toward the sideline. Great pass right there. And what Ole Miss is doing, they're doing the same thing a lot of other teams have started doing. They watch Vanderbilt line up, and then they start adjusting to what they think the play is going to be.
0: And for Sherrill, that's 43 consecutive games with a catch. Brought back on first down for Curtis. He steps up. He throws far sideline. This one is caught. Oh, what a play. Ja'Cory Thomas in tight coverage. Far sideline. Thomas has got it. First down.
2: That's what we talked about before the game. Having players step up, here comes Vanderbilt, they're going quick.
0: This is inside the 30-yard line, it picked up 30 here to Thomas on first down. As the play is being held by the officials, it gets the green light. So the completion stands to Thomas. On first down, it's a handoff here for Cedric Alexander. He's tripped up, two flags have been thrown in the backfield. Tackle is made by Ferrelli, linebacker.
3: Hold.
0: Let's check the call.
3: The offense, number 75, 10-yard penalty from the previous.
0: Goes spot. Against Bo Johnson, a hold. The strong tackle. This is the stuff that is just done. It's gutting for Vanderbilt's offense.
2: You get somebody who makes a big play, and that was a big play. The big-time catch, he had a cornerback right on him, makes the catch when he shouldn't have been able to make the catch, and then you come and you do a 10-yard penalty. from your own 21 or 26-yard line.
0: That is 47 penalties for Vanderbilt so far this season. That is the most in the Southeastern Conference. It's first down and 20, backed up to the 36-yard line. It's a jet sweep near sideline. This one is tripped up and spilled. Picks up a couple of yards for Lassiter. It's second down and long here for Vanderbilt inside the 35-yard line of Ole Miss. Second down, Vanderbilt trails 7-0, 6 minutes gone, first quarter.
2: Yeah, really nowhere for Lassiter to go right there. He did the right thing, turned it up and tried to get whatever you can get out of it. But this is not the ideal situation for Vanderbilt's offense.
0: See if Vanderbilt can find Junior Cheryl slot left. On second down and 17, balls at the 33-yard line. Man's in motion. They play action on the jet sweep. They throw middle. It is caught. It's Cole Spence at the 10 and tackled at the 5. Cole Spence, it's a first down. Curtis to Spence inside the 10 for 28 yards.
2: And that's the problem with putting a defensive back on a big tight end. Is Cole's just bigger.
0: On first down, goal to go, handoff middle. Cedric Alexander tries to move the pile inside the 5. And Curtis wants the call fast here from offensive coordinator Tim Beck.
2: Pick up 4 right there, just what you need.
0: Ball is at the 2-yard line. Cedric Alexander.
2: Oh, no. No.
0: Multiple flags have been thrown, and here comes Clark Lee off the sideline. There are 4 flags. And Clark is irate. And Clinton as a bouquet.
3: Personal foul, number 51 on the offense. 15-yard penalty. It will be second down.
2: Again, it's always the second person. Kite, the cornerback, went up and bumped. And then
0: Kite was all over Junior Cheryl. As we take a look at the replay, and then Clinton Azubuki comes in late and swings with his right hand. If you remember, Antonio Kite was the player kicked off of Auburn a season ago for violating team rules.
2: That's right. I forgot about that.
0: He baits Clinton Azubuki. That's a hockey thing. If you're the third guy into the fight, you're the one that gets the penalty. Critical and crucial. And gutting. They'll try to overcome it once again.
2: You've got to have more discipline than that.
0: It's goal to go from the 17, driving right. And the pistol, here's a snap. It's a play action. Curtis has pressure. He lobs end zone looking for Connor. It's incomplete. And Vanderbilt fans want a flag that's not coming for Connor.
2: I like the fact that they went after Kite on that, because if you've just done something, gotten away with it, you're going to tend to play a little less aggressively. So I thought it was a good call, but the ball was out of the end zone. I think you could just say uncatchable. But, I mean, Vanderbilt was...
0: So who's at
2: second and goal from the 4, and now they're sitting back here because somebody didn't keep their temper.
0: So who's at quick tackle now? C.J. Williams, a junior from New York. Goal to go from the 17, drop back for Curtis. They blitz. He is going to get tripped up. He goes down at the 26-yard line. They blitz the house, and Perkins, one of the best defensive edge rushers in the conference, brings him down, his 20th career sack.
2: So you go from second and goal from the 4 to trying to kick a field goal from the 27-yard line. So we're looking at a 45-yarder.
0: You respect all of the passion that Vanderbilt plays with and the fact that you want to defend your teammates, but that was a gutting penalty on the quick tackle as a bouquet. Field goal attempt from 45 here for Brock Taylor, kicking right. There's the snap. The kick is up. It's a line drive kick, and it is good. So Vanderbilt is on the board 7-3. Midway through the first quarter, Brock Taylor knocks it through for his 6th field goal of the season. But Clinton Azubuki, a right jab to the helmets after the play of Antonio Kites, may have cost Vanderbilt 4 points. We'll step aside, come back in just a couple of seconds after this on the Vanderbilt Sports Network from Learfield.
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2: Hello, everyone. Jonah Weintraub here inside the Learfield Network Studios for a scoreboard update brought to you by Cross Country Mortgage, the official mortgage partner of Vanderbilt Athletics. And we head to the Swamp, where number 16 Florida in jeopardy of dropping its second straight game, this time to South Carolina, as the Gators down 31-13 to the Gamecocks with under 10 minutes to go in the fourth. Now let's send it back to Nashville with Andrew for the rest of the first quarter between Vandy and Ole Miss.
3: 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Our score 7-3. Vanderbilt gets a 45-yard field goal from Brock Taylor. 8 plays, 48 yards, 3 minutes, 27 seconds. And it feels like a little bit of a must-have moment defensively. 7:10 to go first quarter here for Vanderbilt as they're set to kick it off.
4: And you had a point when Brock kicked that field goal. It was another line drive. It came out pretty low. And I have to believe that they're going to work with him, certainly on anything under 50, that start getting more lift on that ball.
3: Of course, he tried a 58-yard field goal versus Georgia, which those kicks are going to come out low because of the distance. But you've got to be able to change that when it's 45 or 40. Of course, Brock is one of the best kickers in the country, has 6 field goals so far this season. They kick off from the 35-yard line for Brock Taylor. It's a touchback. Here comes Trinidad Chambliss, 3 for 5, 38 yards for Chambliss so far. And so far for Lacey, 21 yards on the ground.
4: Be interesting to see what Vanderbilt dials up defensively right here, because they've got to have an answer to what Ole Miss did to them on that last drive. Everything worked.
3: And Vanderbilt has been a little bit cautious to blitz so far, and a little bit cautious to blitz versus Georgia, I think, because of the electricity of the offenses. We'll see what we get here from defensive coordinator Steve Gregory. 7-3, Vanderbilt trails. First play, it's a play action. Quick throw towards the right, caught by Ray. Vanderbilt is ready, and they stuff it. Nice play. Look at that. Mason Lewis for Vanderbilt stuffs Ray, the wide receiver.
4: Yeah, they saw the success that Georgia had on those quick screens out there last week. Wasn't devastating, but they had good success. Ole Miss is doing the same thing.
3: On second down and 9, shotgun formation for Chambliss, driving left. Ball's at the minus 26-yard line. Vanderbilt does show blitz. They come off the edge with Ricardo Jones. Quick throw, far sideline. This is caught by Alexander. Good tackle that time by Martell Hyatt. It's a first down, but a good job with the tackle.
4: Yeah, you had a single deep safety. You knew he couldn't get over there to help. And it wasn't necessarily one-on-one, but just run the route right there to the sideline, make the catch. Too much speed for Alexander.
3: And just a little late on the blitz by Jones. Quick throw, far sideline. This is caught at the 43-yard line by Deuce Alexander. And this quick train keeps on moving for Ole Miss offensively, the 6th fastest offense in the country. Revs 7-3. Running back is Keewon Lacey. There's the snap in the pistol. It's a handoff. Lacey, he waits. Vanderbilt tries to track him down. He is hit hard and spilled inside Vanderbilt territory by Ricardo Jones. Good pickup that time of 12 for Lacey. He is just a freight train.
4: He's something else. He's a special back. He's got the power. He's got the speed. He's got the sense of where to cut.
3: Again, set the Ole Miss single-season rushing record last season, 1,567 rushing yards. Inside Vanderbilt territory on first down, it's a handoff again for Lacey. Vanderbilt ready this time. They tackle him at the line of scrimmage. It's Brian Allen makes the stop, as well as Mason Lewis.
4: All right, so what I'm seeing Ole Miss do right here, Andrew, go ahead. I'll talk.
3: Yeah, they go fast on second down, drop back for Chambliss. Multiple flags have been thrown. This is thrown, caught by Ray at the 30, and tackled inside the 30-yard line. But a flag has been thrown, 2 of them, in the defensive backfield.
4: Yeah, I think illegal substitution
5: on the defense. 12 players on the field when the ball was snapped. That penalty is declined. Result of the play, first down.
4: What Ole Miss is doing is, right now, they're picking on number 6, Jordan Matthews. It's the oldest play in the book for Lane Kiffin, the old head coach. He looks, he finds where you're most susceptible in the defensive backfield, and he will wear you out on it.
3: And we have seen that with Matthews as Caden Daniels has started to get more snaps over Matthews so far this season. Inside Vanderbilt territory at the 27, driving left. Shotgun formation again for Chambliss, looks far sideline. Running back is Lacy. On first down, it's a reverse play. Comes near sideline. Here is the receiver, Alexander. Flags have been thrown at the 10. He has tackled. It's a pickup about 12 to 15 yards on that play, but we'll check the penalty. Looks like it's a hold against Ole Miss.
4: Number 3, Cunningham. Downfield, way downfield. It'll be a spot foul, so it won't be that devastating.
3: That's the second penalty that goes against Ole Miss.
5: Number 3, 10-yard penalty. Replay, first down.
3: It's also the first penalty that they did not want. The first one was the delay of game on 4th and 1.
4: There were a couple of blocks that set that up for Ole Miss as he's coming around. They could have been blindside blocks, and Ole Miss was smart and kind of turned their backs. The blockers turned their backs so they weren't doing a blindside.
3: This is such a great offense for Ole Miss, 35.5 points per game. Of course, they took out LSU at home a couple of weeks ago, but stunted by Florida 2 weeks ago. Our score 7-3. Vanderbilt trails Ole Miss on the move. 4:25 to go here in the first quarter. It's first down and 4. Ball's back at the 21. There's the snap. It's a quick throw near sideline. This is caught. Fields makes the catch. A fifth-year senior, a transfer from Auburn, and forced out of bounds by Jordan Matthews.
4: Yeah, Jordan, they're really going after him. I mean, like I said, that's an old Lane Kiffin thing right there.
3: Once again, it's Fields matched up with Matthews near sideline left. On first down inside the red zone, they throw this one is toward the end zone. Oh, what a play!
4: No!
3: Goodness! It is knocked loose by Martell Heights, and a pass interference penalty is upcoming against Heights, and he is apoplectic. He can't believe
4: he
3: it.
4: He should be.
5: Pass interference on the defense, number 4. Foul occurred in the end zone.
3: You know,
5: at the 2-yard line.
3: I think it's the right call, but it's one of these things that just makes you sick to your stomach, because I don't know how much it impacts the play. Martell Hite comes with his right hand. It's on the shoulder of the receiver, and then he swipes the football. Because that hand gets there first, that's what the official sees. I think it's right, but I don't know how much it impacts the play, and I agree with you at other moments. That probably, Norm, as you point to Vanderbilt's side, could have been called versus Ole Miss.
4: Call it both ways.
3: Goal to go from the 2. And Vanderbilt fans are letting this crew hear it. I mean, that was a sparkling play by Martell Heights. And by a fraction of a second, his offhand got to the shoulder pad of Alexander. Penalties, again, devastating for Vanderbilt in the first quarter.

0: Goal to go. Ball's at the 2-yard line. Let's see if Vanderbilt can make something special happen on the goal line defensively. There's the snap. It's a handoff. Lacey, 4-6. His 29th career rushing touchdown. Keewon Lacey from 2 yards out. After the defensive pass interference, it's 13-3. Ole Miss has been dynamic offensively after the first 3 and outs.
1: I mean, there's a certain amount of contact that's going to happen anytime a receiver and defensive back are out there. That had no effect on the play. He didn't cheat with it.
0: None. And I think from a Vanderbilt perspective, that's what's going to stick in your stomach. Here's the snap. This one is almost blocked by Martell Height, and they throw the flag. It's going to be running into the kicker. The kick is good by Cadero.
1: Well, it's going to be on Ricardo.
2: Running into the kicker on the defense, number 4. That penalty is declined. Result of the
0: they will decline the penalty, so 4 penalties for 50. 4 penalties so far here for Vanderbilt for about 50 yards.
1: Well, we can complain about calls or whatever, but they've got to get these penalties under control.
0: Yes.
1: And Lacey went in. I don't think he got touched. Yeah, he got touched.
0: The left arm of C.J. Hurd a yard into the end zone.
1: Putting a lot of pressure on your offense right here.
0: It's not a game that you want to play the shootout with Ole Miss, I don't think. We've kind of talked about this, Norm. I think Vanderbilt wants to be the 2024 version of the team that's ball control, that gets this thing to the fourth quarter, not the 2025 where you do a shootout with Auburn.
1: But you're playing a team that's averaging 35.5 points a game and giving up 31 points a game.
0: Let's try to score 36 today. Well, 14-3 here for Ole Miss. The kickoff for the Rebels from the 35-yard line. It's a touchback once again. So 3 minutes, 51 seconds to go here in this first quarter. 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Ole Miss has 10, Vanderbilt has 3. Time of possession in today's ball game. It's 6:13 for Ole Miss and 4:56 for Vanderbilt. Here comes Jared Curtis, once again decked out in the black uniforms with gold numbers.
1: Big series for the offense. Big series.
0: Ain't that the truth? Running back is Cedric Alexander. Man's in motion here for Vanderbilt. It's a handoff. This one goes to the running back. It's Hampton, tries to turn the corner and shoulders out of bounds. The kid from Owensboro. Nice pickup on the jet sweep near sideline to the 34-yard line. It's a second down and short.
1: Yeah, Hampton's got good speed. He's got to learn the game a little bit more, but he certainly has good speed. He's part of a very deep running back backfield.
0: And speaking of, here comes M.K. Young for the first time. 4 carries so far, 4 yards for Cedric Alexander, 1-for-9 for Hampton. Under 3:20 to go, first quarter. Vanderbilt trails by 2 score. It's an early snap. Vanderbilt's got to jump on the football, and they do at the 31. So third down and 4 coming up here for Vanderbilt. Miscommunication between the quarterback and the center, and Vanderbilt is beyond lucky that they could fall on the football with MK.
1: Yeah, but you go from second and 1 to third and 4 now. I mean,
0: The team is struggling with the thing that we have talked about, which is recognizing moments and slowing down the heartbeat. It is hard to do, but they are struggling with those deals. On 3rd and 4. Browns in motion left. Shotgun snap here for Curtis. Steps up, he throws. It is caught. It's a first down pickup. A pickup of 5 yards for Tristan Brown. Move the sticks. That's a big conversion to Tristan Brown. Out to the 36-yard line.
1: Yeah, you got good speed right there, so get him out one-on-one with somebody in the flat. He's going to outrun just about every cornerback in the country.
0: He's a fast kid, Tristan Brown, a junior from Houston, Texas.
1: And you got to have a quarterback that can make the throw.
0: And you certainly can have that from Jared Curtis. On first down and 10 from the 36, scribing right. A 2x2 set. Running back is Cedric Alexander. There's a handoff, and they just explode it in the backfield. My word. That was absolutely torpedoed by Blake Purgis, the senior from Colorado, the transfer from Oregon.
1: Yeah, he just blew that play completely up. Vanderbilt having no luck running on first down. And I think Ole Miss is looking at saying, we know you're going to try to run on first down. We're going to run some stuff.
0: The timing of the blocks are off. Second down and 13. 90 seconds to go, first quarter. Vanderbilt trails by 11. Manson motion here for Vanderbilt. They fake the jet sweep. They set up the screen to Cole Spence, and he is in the backfield. Goes nowhere. Tackle is made by Maldonado here for Ole Miss, and it's third down and long.
1: Yeah, Maldonado smelled that one right there. He knew, I didn't get blocked like I should get blocked. Something's up. So he just drifted out with Cole Spence. Yeah, Cole just kind of bumped him a little bit, then backed up to make the catch. Maldonado made a good read of it.
0: Third down and 13. Game clock is at 44 seconds. Play clock is at 11. You've got Cripps receivers right. One of them is Sherrill. Cole Spence, far sideline left. Ja'Cory Thomas in motion left. The drop back, it's a blitz for Ole Miss. Curtis climbs the pocket. He throws incomplete, looking for Spence at the 40. And it's fourth down incomplete. Vanderbilt has to punt.
1: And right there is one of the things you've got to do, particularly with a young quarterback, and Jared's going to get better and better, but you've got to have the play well underway before the clock starting to run down. Because once it gets down below 10, they pretty much know when you're going to snap the ball so they can tee off on it.
0: That brings us to Ebel. There's the snap. A flag has been thrown. Left-footed kicker here for Vanderbilt. It is taken by Alexander at the 20-25 near sideline. Tracked down by Vanderbilt at the 32-yard line. Forced out of bounds. We'll check the flag. At the moment, it's a punt of 48. A return of 13 yards.
1: Vanderbilt.
2: Illegal formation. On the kicking team, five or more players in the backfield.
0: It's not like Clark doesn't talk about this stuff in practice. It's not like he doesn't talk about it in the meetings for Vanderbilt. So this just has to be beyond frustrating for the head coach, the two-time Southeastern Conference Coach of the Year, Clark Lee. Here comes the offense for Ole Miss. Up 14-3, 18 seconds to go, first quarter.
1: Yeah, and you've got to be real careful on these punts to Alexander. He's got phenomenal speed. Some players are fast in practice. Some players are fast when you get the clock out. Alexander's fast on the field.
0: The whole time. Running back is Frazier. In motion right, shotgun snap here for Tramblis. A quick throw, this is caught. It's Odom past the 40-yard line. That goes for about five. Good tackle by Caden Daniels.
1: Yeah, well defended that time by Vanderbilt, but still, if you're Ole Miss, you pick up 5 yards, so second and five.
0: That brings us to the end of the first quarter. We'll step aside, come back in just a moment. It's Ole Miss 14-3 versus Vanderbilt. The offense is cooking for the Rebs, and Vanderbilt is trying to find its footing offensively. Back after this on the Vanderbilt Sports Network from their field.
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0: make some really nice plays the last couple weeks, including one already in this game for a big play. But I asked him about how he learned from Junior Sherrill and what were some of the things that he learned from Junior. He said just he really appreciated his work ethic. He shows up every day ready to play, ready to practice, whatever the case might be. But really had fun visiting with the junior from Louisiana, Ja'Cory Thomas. Have a chance to check it out. We'll have it for you on Commodore Hour on Monday.
1: Yeah, that's a great point, Kevin, because one of the things that you just can't overestimate is a leader who works really hard. If you've got somebody like Junior who's statistically one of the best receivers ever here, and he works like he works, that rubs off on all the other teammates.
2: And by the way, I know both of you guys touched on this in the pregame show, but congratulations to Casey Hayward, named the SEC legend for Vanderbilt here in 2026. 15 career interceptions, tied first in Vanderbilt history with your teammate Leonard Coleman. Congratulations to Casey. Yeah, go for it.
0: Fantastic player here and really had a terrific NFL career. He played 11 years in the league, a whole lot of it with the Green Bay Packers. And he was an all-pro and also a Pro Bowl selection during those days that he played in the league. So congratulations to Casey. Well-deserved, and has his name on the meeting room, too, over at the McGuigan Center.
2: Yeah, he sure does. Big-time player for Vanderbilt. So congratulations to Casey Hayward, SEC legend for Vanderbilt 2026. As we start this second quarter, Vanderbilt versus Ole Miss. The Doors trail 14-3, Rebs on the field and driving right toward the south end zone. Running back is Frazier. On second down, about five, shotgun snap. It's a handoff for Frazier. Middle picks his spot, breaks one tackle and drops at the 46, maybe 47-yard line. So it's third down and short here for Ole Miss.
1: Yeah, I mean, Frazier's a good running back. He's not Kewan Lacy, but he's a very good running back. He filled in nicely.
2: On third down and short, it's a direct snap. This goes to Ole Miss trying to push the pile. Looks like they're going to get the first down here with Frazier.
1: The thing that's so impressive with Ole Miss's offense is the Chambliss does a great job of handling the football. You can't tell if he's handed it off or what's coming next.
2: Just so deceptive. First down and 10 from the 47 here for Ole Miss. There's a snap. A drop back for Lacy in the pocket. Throws deep down the far sideline. It's deflected. Incomplete at the 26-yard line. Nice coverage that time by Mason Lewis. Intended target was Caleb Odom, the tight ends. A flag has been thrown, by the way.
3: An eligible player downfield on the offense, number 4. He was covered up by the outside receiver, 5-yard penalty. Replay first down.
1: I was going to say, if your tight end's ineligible, somebody's done something wrong. But, yeah, you can't have a tight end covered up by a receiver out there. He's got to be a yard off the line. That's why you see them coming out, look to the referee and saying, I'm off the line.
2: Backs him up 5 yards, first down and 15. Vanderbilt does show blitz. Back at the 42-yard line. Play clock is at 9. Down to 4. There's the snap. It's a handoff. Middle. Vanderbilt is ready for Lacy this time. Nice play. Jalen Stone and Talon Carter for Vanderbilt. The defensive tackles make the stop on Lacy's second down.
1: And that's how you defend Lacy. You get the big guys on him. You don't just let defensive backs get him. You've got to have linebackers and the big boys up front.
2: So Vanderbilt trails 14-3. 13:43 to go, second quarter. Back at the 42-yard line for Ole Miss. Shotgun formation for Chambliss. There's 3 wide receivers. It's a play action. Rolls near sideline, throws. This is caught by Cook inside Vanderbilt territory. It's a first down. There's that route tree from Ole Miss. They throw it between the linebackers and safeties. Tackled by Lewis.
1: Yeah, good catch, Andrew, right there. Get in behind the linebackers. Find the green space. Make the catch.
2: On first down and 10 from the 41 of Vanderbilt. It is so difficult to get pressure and get Trinidad Chambliss off his spot. On first down and 10, a whistle has stopped the play. Play clock was starting to drain. Who takes the timeout?
3: It's a replay. The previous play is under video review.
2: Gotcha. Really, so it's going to be a review down on the previous play.
3: He had a possible knee down prior to the first down.
2: So at the moment, it's a first down completion.

0: to Cook, who is slotting down at the 41-yard line.
1: Timeout.
0: Also brings us to a timeout of the field. We'll step aside. We'll check this review when we come back. 14-3, Vanderbilt trails by 11. 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
1: Oh, Eli Stowers, did he get it? 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
2: They call the ball at the 45-yard line.
3: All right, so David Smith just gave us the announcement on the review. Jonte Cook, who made the catch, is going to be down short of the line to gain. It's third down and three. So it's a loss of about 4 to 5 yards for Ole Miss. On the review, they still complete the catch to Jonte Cook, but it's third down and short now for Ole Miss from the 45-yard line.
4: Yeah, Cook went down to make the catch, and his knee was on the ground when he made the catch, turned and got the first down. But actually with the knee down, looks like they're going to mark it just 2 yards short.
3: One for two so far on third downs for Ole Miss today. 10 for 12 for Trinidad Chambliss today.
4: Now, I got Keywon Lacy. This is two down territory right here. I'm going to give it to him twice. I don't think he can.
3: Third down and two. Just the center on the football. They go fast. On third down, it's Chambliss rolls near sideline. It is caught this time and forced out of bounds by Luke Haas, makes the catch for Ole Miss and tackled out of bounds for Vanderbilt by Longwell. First down.
4: Yeah, when you got a quarterback like Chambliss, you can make a little throw like that and get your first down.
3: Inside the 40 here. A shotgun snap for Chambliss. It's a play action. They throw left. It is bobbled and incomplete. Almost a massive, massive interception for Mason Lewis. Just hit his fingertips and dropped it, did the freshman.
4: Yeah, I mean, and he's great. He's in the right position. But if you're Vanderbilt, you've got to start making those plays. It hit him in the numbers.
3: Well, so far this season for Chambliss has 3 interceptions, and that was right there for the taking for number 4. On second down and 10, there's a snap. It's a handoff middle for Frazier. Breaks loose, second level, 30, 25. Hit by C.J. Hurd and suplexed. C.J. Hurd takes him off the turf and drops him down. It's a first down pickup of 15 yards for Frazier.
4: Sorry, Andrew. That was a tackle.
3: It's a nice tackle. I wish it wasn't after a 15-yard pickup. Inside the 25-yard line, snap and a handoff again for Frazier. Gashes the defense, dropped by Nick Rinaldi. Inside the 15-yard line, down at the 13, it's a 9-yard pickup for Frazier.
4: Yeah, this is not a really good run offense that Ole Miss has, and they're just making hay.
3: On second down and one, Vanderbilt trails 14-3, snap and a handoff here for Frazier. He'll pick his spot, moves the pile. Looks like a first down here for Ole Miss at the 11. So first down and 10 from the 11-yard line. 11:22 to go here in the second quarter. Running back is Frazier. Pistol formation here for Chambliss. There's the snap. It's a play action. Chambliss rolls toward the left at the 15, being chased by C.J. Hurd and forced out of bounds. His closing speed is elite, C.J. Hurd. Vanderbilt does lose Issa Wataha on the next play because of a helmet that falls off as Bradley Mann checks in.
4: Yeah, CJ's coming from way back there. He recognizes what's coming on. Got a quarterback keeper, just gets downhill, and as you said, Andrew, closing speed is phenomenal.
3: So second down and 11 from the 12-yard line. Ole Miss can get a first down at the 1. What a spot defensively to try to turn the tide of today's game early part of the second quarter. Running back is Frazier. Extra blocking with tight ends here for Ole Miss. Two wide receivers. There's the snap. It's a handoff for Frazier. Downhill, tripped up and swallowed at the 11-yard line for the defensive line of Vanderbilt. Nice play.
4: Getting a better defensive play from the defensive lineman right there. There's no real surge on the offensive line. And then you get the linebackers coming in and cleaning up.
3: Is it possible that this could be the third down of the ball game early in the second quarter?
4: It could very well be.
3: Third and 9. Shotgun formation, running back is Frazier. A 2x2 set. Play clock is at 3. It's at 2. There's the snap to Chamberlain. Scrolls near sideline. There's pressure. And it's knocked down. It's C.J. Hurd. He jumps up and flattens the football to the turf. Fourth down. There's and a flag has been thrown.
4: They're looking at Vanderbilt to get a number.
3: And Ole Miss is pointing toward Vanderbilt on the possibility of a second unsportsmanlike penalty. Clark Lee has a face that can only be described as shocked.
5: Unnecessary roughness, number 92 on the defense. The penalty is half the distance to the goal. Automatic first down.
3: I mean, you can call a spade, this is how you lose football games.
4: Yeah, I mean, there's no call for that. You've got two big guys.
3: Oh, that is unbelievable. Just saw the replay. It was Jalen Stone with a headbutt right in to Patrick Hudis, the right guard.
4: That is
3: beyond unacceptable. And it's just like, ugh. And Clark is having that conversation with Stone right now. Goal to go here for Chamberlain State throw. This is caught by Odom, wrapped up and dropped. That's a nice play that time by David Chandler, the safety. You've got a couple of players for Vanderbilt that it's tough to figure out how they fit into the rest of the game. Between Azubuki, who has come back here for Vanderbilt, and Jalen Stone, who applies the headbutt after the play to the right guard. You want to complain about officials, those are correct calls.
4: Oh, no, that's absolutely.
3: Vanderbilt, a late substitution, and Clark Lee gets the timeout.
5: Timeout. Vanderbilt, they're first.
3: Timeout of the fields. Second and goal, 14-3. Vanderbilt trails by 11 points. The defense in a tricky spot versus the Rebs. Back after this on the Vanderbilt Sports Network from Learfield.
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3: Welcome back. It's second down. Goal to go from the tube here for Ole Miss. Vanderbilt trails 14-3. Andrew Allegretic here in the booth alongside Norman Jordan. Let's talk about controlling the moment if you're Vanderbilt, because you've had a couple of critical penalties. Vanderbilt 6-64. Two of them have been after the whistle. Unsportsmanlike conduct. The challenge here for Clark Lee in controlling the emotions of the game and trying to play good football is what, Norm?
4: Well, I mean, this is simply a discipline thing, and I know Clark is terribly upset because Vanderbilt will put themselves in position to get a first down, to get a stop, to get whatever, and here comes a personal foul. You can't have that. You're not good enough yet for that.
3: I will say, it's one thing to drop an interception. It's another, right, because that's an athletic hustle play. It just doesn't go your way. You need to make the play. I get that if you're Vanderbilt, but it doesn't happen. That's a try-hard play. There's another thing about unsportsmanlike penalties.
4: Yeah, I mean, that again, it's a discipline issue versus an effort issue. I can't have you on the field if you won't give me the effort, but I also can't have you on the field if you can't discipline yourself.
3: So second down, goal to go from the 2. 9:13 to go, second quarter. Vanderbilt trails 14-3. Well, total yards so far for Ole Miss, 201. Vanderbilt has 84. Time of possession so far in favor of Ole Miss, about 10-8.
4: And Ole Miss isn't running a hurry-up offense as much as they're running a we're getting on the line, we're not going to let you substitute offense.
3: Without question. So from the 2-yard line, they send Bryson Sanders, the center, to the football first, and they hustle. Running back is Frazier. Here's the snap. It's a play action. Quick throw. This is caught. It is caught by Brown. The nose tackle, an eligible receiver, makes the catch on the play action.
4: Yeah, all you got to do is come in and report to an official and say, I'm an eligible, and he's got number 96, so that actually is a good number for that. It's not like he was covered up or anything. It was, we're just going to sneak. Who thinks a guy that size is going to be out in the pass?
3: I think 50 to 79 are ineligible numbers in college football. A flag has been thrown. Delay of game versus Ole Miss. 5-yard. Again, Vanderbilt has cost itself. It's about to be 11 points with unsportsmanlike conduct penalties.
4: That's unacceptable.
3: Extra point kick is back at the 15-yard line. It is good, so 21-3. 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
4: Looks like Evan Hampton back deep. Reward the speed that he showed on the speed.
3: He's a big future star for Vanderbilt, the running back from Owensboro, Kentucky. And I've half made the joke before that. When's the last time Vanderbilt had both the Tennessee and Kentucky Gatorade Player of the Year in football on the same team? They've got it right now. Here's the kickoff from the 35-yard line. Here's Hampton. He will return at the 10, at the 5. Goes far sideline. He is hit and forced out of bounds at the 25.
4: See, what he has got really good speed, Hampton does. I mean, you saw a couple of guys from Ole Miss that just took the wrong angle on him because he's quicker than he looks like he's going to be.
3: All right, so we've talked about those unsportsmanlike contact penalties, one of them against Clinton Azubuike. He is back in the game for Vanderbilt. We'll track Jalen Stone on the defensive side next time. Running back is Young. In the pistol formation with Jared Curtis, our score 21-3. Vanderbilt trails. There's the snap. It's a handoff for MK up the middle. He is stuffed. It's a loss of a yard. Tackle is made by Brown, who just caught the touchdown pass.
4: Yeah, really, Vanderbilt's getting no surge on the offensive line. It's at best just a stonewall where these very athletic defensive linemen for Ole Miss are just getting into Vanderbilt and no holes are being opened.
3: So second down and 11 here for Jared Curtis. He's 6-for-9 so far, 84 yards. They've got two wide receivers left. Quick throw caught by Barnett. Turns the corner at the 25. He is pursued and just slung down at the 30. It's a pickup of 5 yards for Barnett. Tackle is made by Jalen Braxton. had the game-clinching interception versus LSU. And Vanderbilt has a player down. That's Gunnar Givens on the offensive line.
4: Not what we were looking for. It's another injury on the offensive line.
3: Yeah, Vanderbilt has dealt with that with Lyndon Cooper. Vanderbilt starting center.
4: Good play by Barnett that time. As he made the catch as he was getting tackled. Ole Miss was tackling the football, and he made sure he had both hands on the football as he was going down.
3: All right, so third down and five. 8:13 to go, second quarter.
5: The previous play is under video review. Ruling on the field was a runner made the 30-yard line. Reviewing whether his knee was down prior to that.
3: All right, so they're double-checking the spot. Let's check in with Kev. I guess just because. I don't know. What's going on?
7: It's been a really tough first half for this Vanderbilt team. You guys have talked about the personal foul calls and just watching Clark Lee and his demeanor on the sideline. I mean, it's been more of a slow burn from Coach Lee. Not a lot of, like, jumping up and down and going crazy. You can just tell he's really frustrated with the way this team's played in the first half. And those things, you guys are right. I mean, those are the things that really drive a coach crazy. You can overlook or move past effort plays, but things like that after the whistle you don't want.
5: At the 22-yard line, the ball will be placed at that spot, third down.
7: As we heard our referee David Smith there a moment ago, but yeah, we'll get a word from Clark as we get to halftime here in just a bit, but very frustrating first half here on the sideline.
3: They've got him down at the 22-yard line.
4: There it is. Barely grazed the knee.
3: That's a loss of 8 yards, so third down and 13.
4: You know, right here at this point, I'm going to stretch this defense. I'm going to throw it deep and say, see if you can stop it.
3: So third down and 13. Running back is Young. It's a rush of four, and this play has been stopped.
5: Timeout. Ole Miss.
3: Their Ole second. Miss takes a timeout before the snap.
7: Give me a timeout.
3: Okay, so timeout of the field. Third down and 13 here for Vanderbilt offensively, trailing 21-3. 8:03 to go here in the second quarter. We'll step aside, come back in just a moment. After this, on the Vanderbilt Sports Network from Learfield.
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3: Next home match for Vanderbilt soccer is October 15th, 6 p.m. for Vandy and Florida. Of course, exciting time for Vanderbilt soccer. Great job by Darren Ambrose.
4: So you look at the third and 13 right here for your Vanderbilt. I mean, I'm going to stretch the field. I'm going to make you make your corners and safeties know that I've got a quarterback that's got a big arm. Even if I have to punt it, I'm going to show you I can stretch the field.
3: It's a little bit of the Iowa game. Like, we fell behind. Let's start throwing it deep. Again, Vanderbilt has just 81 yards of total offense. And for Curtis, it's 7 for 10, 82 yards. No touchdowns, no interceptions. For Trinidad Chambliss, it's 13 for 17. 110 and a touchdown.
4: So he's completing 78% of his passes.
3: 67%.
4: 13%.
3: 67%. On third down, the drop back for Curtis. He throws. It is caught at the 30, at the 35. It is Ja'Cory Thomas. He got the first down. Nice play by Ja'Cory Thomas. It's been a good game for Thomas. Two catches, about 45 yards.
4: Well, there are two ways to stretch the field, horizontally and vertically. So get it to Ja'Cory, let him, and did a good job of knowing where the sticks were and got it by maybe a quarter of a yard.
3: Of course, Thomas made that incredible one-handed catch on the sideline back in the first quarter. On first down and 10, there's the snap. It's a handoff on the jet sweep to Hampton at the 35. Tries to turn the corner and just pushed out of bounds. And Clark Lee does not like the lack of a call for a late hit as he talks with the officials. It's a pickup of a couple of yards here for Hampton, forced out of bounds by Luke Ferrelli.
4: A lot of running for 3 yards, but
3: so second down and 7. You've got two wide receivers right. Extra blocking with Fisher. There's the snap. It's a handoff for MK. Looks for something off the middle. It's not there. Picks up a yard.
4: I'm pretty much stunned that we can't establish a running game against an Ole Miss team that's given up a lot of yards.
3: They are worst statistically in the conference. 195 rushing yards allowed per game. Vanderbilt's got 3. Third down and 6. They've got Scripps wide receivers left. There goes Cheryl Wright. On third down at 6 at the 39. It's a low snap for Curtis. He throws. It is caught by Cheryl at the 45-yard line and wrestled out of bounds. It's a first down, Junior Cheryl, as Edwin Joseph, a transfer from Florida State, makes the tackle.
4: Yeah, just a rub route right there. You send one man out who gets the guy that's on you to go around you. There's nothing illegal about it. And then get it out to Junior, and he gets the first down. Good call.
3: Brings us to first down and 10. Two catches, 25 yards so far for Cheryl. Ball's at the 49. A shotgun snap for Curtis. Quick throw. It is deflected. It is intercepted. Picked off by Kite at the 45-yard line. That's off the fingertips of Cheryl and pops up right to Antonio Kite for the interception.
4: Not one thing, it's another today.
3: Yes, sir. So 5:43 to go here in the second quarter, 21-3. Vanderbilt trails versus number 9, Ole Miss. Offense back on the field here for Chambliss. There's the shotgun snap. It's a flip to Alexander. Far sideline, tries to turn the corner at the 45, at the 50. Scampers out of bounds, and a flag has been thrown from the backfield. Defensive backfield. This will go against Ole Miss.
5: Holding on the offense, number 81. 10-yard penalty from the spot of the foul. Replay, first down.
4: Spot foul, so it'll be first and what, 17?
3: back at the 39. That's also the fourth interception so far this season thrown by Jared Curtis.
4: Which takes me back to the non-Vanderbilt interception that we had that really no reason for it not to be caught.
3: Yes, by Mason Lewis. Last drive. On first down, drop back for Chambliss. He steps up, he throws. It is incomplete at the 40 as C.J. Hurd took a step to his left and the football zipped by him to his right.
4: Yeah, even Superman is not so super when you get him off his mark.
3: Yes.
4: And you got Chambliss off his mark back there, steps into it, makes a really almost careless type throw.
3: It's three consecutive drives with touchdowns for Ole Miss. Of course, helped out by Vanderbilt. 5:15 to go here in the second quarter. Second down and 17. Play clock is at 8. Look out for Alexander near sideline right. Matched up with Martell Hyde as Vanderbilt shows blitz. They bail out of it. A drop back here for Chambliss with time. He steps up. He throws. It's incomplete. Intended target was Samari Reed. And it's third down and 17. Back-to-back incompletions by Trinidad Chambliss for what I assume is the first time today.
4: Yeah, and right there's a classic case, and you don't have to get to the quarterback. You just got to make him feel the pressure. Cole Lynch coming in off the corner right there and makes him feel him, even if he wasn't right on top of him.
3: Third down and 17 from the 39. They need Vanderbilt's 44 shotgun snap. It's a rush of three. He steps up. He throws. It's caught. Guess what? It's a first down at the 40-yard line caught by Caleb Cunningham right through the middle of the defense. It's a first down, a pickup of about 20, tackled by Matthews.
4: Yeah, you cut off. You see that you got your corner. He's going deep. You cut back into the middle, and you get it before the safety gets there.
3: On first down, a drop back for Chambliss. He avoids the rush. He throws. It's caught by Alexander at the 15, at the 10, breaks a tackle, far sideline. It's a touchdown for Ole Miss for 39 yards. Deuce Alexander with his fifth receiving touchdown of the season, and for Chambliss, his second touchdown pass of the game. New score, 27-3.
4: Yeah, Alexander's one of those guys you look at him after the first play and go, I've got to take a different angle at this guy. And if you're a defensive back, you've got to lay off of him a little bit, but you can't let him get ahead of you, because if he does, he's gone.
3: Extra point by Lucas Canero. Of course, had the game winner versus Georgia in the college football playoff a season ago. That it's up and it is good. So 28-3, Vanderbilt trails, 4:41 to go. I had a ton of respect for Ole Miss coming into today's game. Of course, ranked number 9 in the country and 3-1. I'm not sure I saw 28-3 with 4:41 to go in the second quarter.
4: Yeah, I mean, the thing that and we didn't talk about, I should have in the pregame, is they give up a lot of running yardage, but it's a very athletic, very active defensive line that they've got. Those guys can track you down in a hurry.
3: And one of the things I think that other teams have exploited is once you hold up the offense, I should say defensive line, the linebackers can be very aggressive and you can get by them for extra yards. But if you can't hold up the defensive line, it doesn't matter what the linebackers do.
4: Yeah, I mean, as I said earlier, it's almost like building a wall, and you get those linebackers up in there to fill in the middle of that wall. If you get the other guys not giving any ground, you're going to have a hard time running against them, and we're not getting that defensive line moved.
3: Here's the kickoff for Ole Miss, and Vanderbilt takes the touchback. Look, Ole Miss is so good. They're so talented. You give them credit. But for Vanderbilt, the story of the first half is once again self-inflicted wounds. Six penalties, 64 yards, an interception that you could have had that you dropped, a pass to Sherrill that he could have caught. It gets deflected, popped up, caught by Kites.
4: Yeah, I mean, Vanderbilt's going at halftime right here, it's time to look in the mirror, because right there's where the problem is. You're the ones that are making the mistakes here, getting the penalties, getting things that we just can't have. It's not Ole Miss is great. They're a very good football team, but they're not great.
3: On first down and 10 for Curtis. MK Young's in motion. There's a snap. It's a handoff for MK. Bounces right, 25 at the 30. He stays on his feet at the 50. He's being chased and pushed out of bounds inside Ole Miss territory. MK Young with the biggest play of the ball game for Vanderbilt offensively. It's a chunk run forced out of bounds by Denson after 37 yards.
4: When you're playing an SEC defense and you catch them flat-footed with your speed, you've got speed.
3: MK's got speed to burn. I think a sideline warning was issued versus Ole Miss.
4: Really the first time MK's been loose this year, isn't it?
3: I would say so. After 360-plus yard rushes a season ago.
4: Must have stepped out of bounds.
3: Oh, so they've got him out of bounds at the 41-yard line. That's a loss of about 7 yards. A 2x2 set here for Curtis in the shotgun. You've got Cheryl near sideline left. He drops back. He throws middle. It is deflected and incomplete as he tries to fit it into a tight window to Ja'Cory Thomas. Second down as Vanderbilt gets on the football quickly. 4:17 to go. Vanderbilt trails 28-3. Great comebacks have happened from 28-3 before. There's a quick throw. This is caught by Cheryl at the 30. At the 25, tripped up. It's a first down here for Vanderbilt.
4: Cheryl absolutely took an interception away from Ole Miss right there.
3: 18-yard pickup. Good job by junior Cheryl as Vanderbilt goes fast. Inside the 25-yard line. Under 4 minutes to go, first half. Drop back for Curtis. He shakes one defender at the 30 and just flicks the football out of bounds. Good play. A savvy play by the freshman with MK Young standing at the 20-yard line.
4: Yeah, he's outside the tackle box. Realizes he's going to lose about 4 yards, so he just flips it out of bounds. No chance of calling grounding or anything like that once you get outside the tackle box.
3: Now Vanderbilt has Lyndon Cooper banked up once again. This has been three consecutive games of challenges for Cooper.
4: And I get it. I mean, you get injuries in football and they're not going to heal from week to week, and you get hit a certain way and it flares back up. And so you try to get back in the ball game, but sometimes it's going to be spring ball before this injury.
3: Okay, so they're looking at his right shoulder. How much does that impact him snapping the football?
4: Just about 100%.
3: Okay.
4: Yeah.
3: Not to ask the obvious.
4: You know, depending on what the injury is, but yeah, I mean, it's just not a fluid motion if you have to think about it. You can see he's all taped up on his right shoulder.
3: Big spot offensively for Vanderbilt, second down and 10 as they try to get their first touchdown here at this ball game, trailing 28-3. 3 minutes, 47 seconds to go here in the second quarter. New center for Vanderbilt is Cade McConnell. We have seen this before. Once again, junior Cheryl near sideline left. Barnett's in motion right. There's the snap. It's a handoff. MK, he's hit at the line of scrimmage and tackled by Ferrelli.
4: Yeah, right there, what we've talked about is Ferrelli comes through the number two gap there just off the center, reads that it's a run, and just comes plowing through there. No chance to get any yardage.
3: So third down and 10, 3 minutes, 24 seconds to go at the 24-yard line. Certainly feels like four down territory for Vanderbilt. You've got Cole Spence near sideline left. You've got trips receivers right. On third down from the 24, shotgun snap. It's a rush of four, quick throw. It is caught by junior Cheryl, but tumbles at the 19, so fourth down.
4: Well, that's
3: we'll
4: a
3: see
4: play.
3: If Vanderbilt keeps the offense on the field.
4: That's a play that you would run if you're planning on being four down territory.
3: Yes.
4: You just want to cut it down to where it's a makeable fourth down, so you're looking at fourth and 4 yards right here, 4.5.
3: If that throws a little bit better from Curtis, he runs for a first down.
4: Yeah, you got to hit him in stride right there instead of having bending down to make the catch.
3: On fourth down and 5, 2 minutes 35 seconds to go, second quarter. Running back is Alexander. A 2x2 set for Curtis. It's a rush of three. Curtis rolls near sideline. He looks. He waits. He tries to spin. A flag has been thrown at the 20. He is tackled. Unless this goes against Ole Miss, this is going to be a turnover on downs. And Giffens does not like the way that the officials are talking.
5: Personal foul, face mask, number 50 on the offense. That penalty is declined.
3: All right, so turnover on downs. Vanderbilt comes up short on fourth down and 5 with 2 minutes 21 seconds to go here in the second quarter.
4: Yeah, you got 2:21 left. You're in danger of Ole Miss ringing up another score right here if your defense can't get out here and answer the bell.
3: Boy, this black and gold team is beyond frustrated. You can see it on the faces. They just disagree with everything that has happened here today. Some of it their own doing. Some of it they are looking at the Zebras at times with their frustration, but Vanderbilt has inflicted too many of their own wounds at 28-3, 2 minutes 21 seconds to go second quarter.
4: Yeah, clean up your own act first.
3: Yes.
4: I'm talking to myself.
3: Me too. Once again, Ole Miss's offense driving right. Running back is Lacey. Ball's at the 21. Shotgun snap. It's a handoff for Lacey. He's patient. Hits the hole. Tries left. Tackled at the 26-yard line. Tackle is made by Longwell.
4: Yeah, right there. Ole Miss spreads him out. Longwell goes out wide with the receiver, and they go right at where he vacated.
3: And this takes us to the 2-minute timeout.
5: 2 minutes timeout.
3: We'll step aside, come back in just a moment. 28-3. Vanderbilt has struggled big time versus number 9 Ole Miss today at First Bank Stadium. Back after this on the Vanderbilt Sports Network from Learfield.
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3: A little light rain starting to fall here. We've made it through the first half without really any significant rain. We had some wind at times, but all things considered from what the weather forecast looked like going into this game, it hasn't been all that bad so far. For this Vanderbilt team in the course of this game, down 28-3, that stop on fourth down was such a big momentum play. If you can keep it going right there, go and score, it's 28-10, and at maybe best case scenario, and you don't feel quite as bad about your chances going into the second half. The good news is Vanderbilt will get the football coming out after Ole Miss took the ball to start the day. Talk with Coach Lee and get his thoughts coming up here in 2 minutes.
2: Other than that, Mrs. Lincoln.
3: Oh, man.
4: I love your positive twist there, though, Kevin.
2: I will say,
3: it's just been a tough day.
2: I did note that historic comebacks have happened at 28-3.
3: They have, just ask the Patriots and Falcons. Atlanta fans don't want to hear about that.
2: But you also have to go make some plays.
3: Yes, you do.
2: That's what Vanderbilt needs right now. So, 2 minutes to go. Second quarter. Second down and five for Ole Miss. Shotgun snap. It's handoff middle here for Frazier. He's hit, dropped after 4 yards. So third down and short. Clock runs at 1:51.
4: That's just a good cut by Frazier right there. Vanderbilt's defensive line held really well, but just a good cut and pick up four.
2: On third down and short, there's the snap. It's Chambliss up the middle. Vanderbilt is going to get there. They stop him. It's fourth down. Will Clark take a timeout? Looks like Vanderbilt has taken one of their timeouts.
5: Timeout. Vanderbilt. Their second.
2: It's a risky play, but you got to do something.
5: 1:31.
2: I say risky because you invite the possibility of more time left for Ole Miss to get the football. That's what I mean. But if you're Vanderbilt, you've got to do something.
4: You're down 25 points. I mean, you've got to do something. You've got to say, look, let's get a spark right here before the end of the half and have something we can go in and talk about that's positive at halftime.
2: Maybe Vanderbilt can get after the punter, Oscar Bird, the 6'3" junior from Sydney, Australia. Martell Height stands back at the 25-yard line. Here's the snap. It's a kick near sideline. It's a spinning kick here for Heights. Takes the football at the 15, breaks toward the right, looks for a crease, hits the hole and drops at the 25-yard line. Flag is thrown far sideline at the 34. 53-yard punt, 8-yard return.
4: Generally, that's going to be on the receiving team, but let's see what it is.
2: Officials talk this thing over. At the 43-yard line, we hear from David Smith in just a second, our referee here today. It has been a tough first half for Vanderbilt, trailing 28-3. Of course, penalties once again the story.
5: Return, personal foul, block out of bounds. Number 14 on the receiving team. That penalty is declined. During the kick, holding on the defense, number 26. That penalty will be enforced from the end of the kick.
2: Well, two penalties go against Vanderbilt on that play. It's the seventh for Vanderbilt, up to 75 yards here today. Vanderbilt has been penalized 52 times here this season. That is the most in the Southeastern Conference. And as we touched on here today, two of them have been unsportsmanlike penalties that have cost Vanderbilt 11 points.
4: Yeah, the personal foul, the third one for Vanderbilt this half, is against Jalen Ruth. And I'd say he'd been getting into some extracurricular activities on kickoff returns earlier, so I'm not surprised.
2: Football is back at the 8-yard line for Vanderbilt, driving left. Shotgun formation for Curtis Black, uniforms, gold numbers today. On first down, quick throw near sideline. It is high and off the fingertips of Alexander. Incomplete.
4: As you said, Andrew, it was high. It's catchable right there. But as a running back right there, you're trying to focus on the football and feel who's coming up and what kind of move am I going to have to make.
2: On second down from the 8-yard line, there's a blitz handoff middle for Seti. Carries the pile. A couple of guards out to the 14-yard line, maybe 13. And it's third down as the clock goes to 107.
4: Yeah, Vanderbilt in a rough situation right there. Before that gain, they were on the 8-yard line. You've got a quarterback that drops back, and anybody holds, he might be in the end zone.
2: On third down and 5, Curtis scrolls right. He waits. He sets up his blocks. He comes back near sideline. He is hit. It's a loose football picked up by Ole Miss. And it is a touchdown by Perkins. A fumble recovery for Ole Miss at the 5, and Perkins dives for 6.
5: Defense for a touchdown.
2: 34-3.
4: Well, not to be Captain Obvious here, but that's probably the last thing in the world that Vanderbilt needed.
2: Boy, Curtis scrolls toward the right, tries to come back left, tries to throw the football. He gets hit. The football is loose, picked up by Perkins. As they take a second look at this one, I think it's going to stand as a touchdown. The backside of Perkins comes down at the exact same time as the football crosses the goal line. It does look like we'll get an official review, but I do think this will stand.
5: Ruling on the field was a fumble with a touchdown.
4: Yeah, again, they're checking to see if it was a touchdown, not if it was a fumble, because it was a fumble.
2: Would love to see the possibility, though, Norm, if maybe that arm is coming forward for Curtis.
4: Not even going there.
2: They're
4: going
2: showing
4: straight
2: the,
4: to the goal line.
2: Yes, they are. I mean, I think that's a touchdown, but we'll see if they keep it that way. We've got the pylon cam here. I think it looks like a touchdown, but they are not going back. They are not looking at the arm of Curtis.
5: After
2: here's the call.
5: Review, the ruling on the field of a touchdown is upheld.
2: It is upheld here for Perkins, so 34-3, and Vanderbilt trails big time with 43 seconds to go, second quarter. Remember back in 2022 when Vanderbilt took the lead to the halftime locker room versus Ole Miss?
4: That's right.
2: Not today.
4: No.
2: Here's the extra point for Canero. It is good, 35-3.
4: Well, right here is what you find out what you're made of. How much fight have you got in you? 35-3 is not a good score to go in down at the half.
2: I hate to keep talking about it, but this game has changed on 2 unsportsmanlike penalties by Vanderbilt. There's no question.
4: Well, I mean, there's
2: not a problem
4: as far as I'm concerned talking about it, because that's controllable. I can control my actions. I can't control if you're better than me. This is not a team that's 35-3 better than you are.
2: Of course, Kev will talk with Coach at the halftime break. I would suspect he says about the same thing. Here's the kickoff by Ole Miss. And Hampton from the 7-yard line. At the 10, at the 15, at the 20, just popped.
4: Fumble.
2: He loses the football, picked up by the Rebels. Oh, no. From bad to worse.
4: From worst to worst.
2: It is scooped up by Ole Miss. Caleb Cunningham picks up the football. Or should say Solomon.
4: pretty much unbelievable.
2: Isaac Solomon, a senior quarterback. 36 seconds to go. And it's goal to go for the Rebels. There's the snap. It's a handoff here for Frazier. Bounces left at the five. Hit and tackled. 29 seconds to go. Timeout taken, I assume, by Ole Miss.
5: Timeout. Ole Miss. This will be a 30-second timeout.
4: Yeah, I feel like we've gotten our timeouts in this first half.
2: All three have been taken by Ole Miss.
4: I'm sorry, I'm just dumbfounded here.
2: I am too. Again, I came into today with a ton of respect for Ole Miss. It's a team ranked number 9 in the country. They took down LSU at home. It's a team that can compete for the college football playoff. Of course, they did so a season ago with many of the same players. Chambliss, Lacey, so on. But for Vanderbilt to step on the field here today, and Ole Miss has put pressure on Vanderbilt, but there is no way that Clark feels like this is about Ole Miss.
4: Ole Miss has gone big, Vanderbilt going big.
2: Goal to go from the four for the Rebels. As Vanderbilt has turned the football over twice inside 60 seconds in the half. There's the throw. This is caught. It is caught by the tight end for Ole Miss, Michael Smith. A 4-yard strike as they go up against the linebacker.
4: Yeah, you've got a tight end matchup against a linebacker. Basically run a little pass toward the goal post, skinny post, and slant, really. And you got a touchdown, and it's 41-3.
2: To 23 seconds to go. In the first half. Extra point by Canero. It's good, 42-3, 23 seconds to go. Vanderbilt, it's just been a mess. It's been a total mess. And you can see Vanderbilt fans on a tough day weather-wise making their way toward the exits.
4: It looks like Vanderbilt's putting Junior Sherrill back.

0: basically two freshmen in the final 60 seconds of this first half tried to make plays that were too difficult, and it cost Vanderbilt 14 points.
1: Yeah, I mean, that's what happens. That's why you do all the practicing they do, is you just go execute what the coach asks you to do. Don't try to do any more. Don't try to do any less. Just go do what coach has taught you to do.
0: You understand the impulse to try to make something happen, for sure, trailing 28-3. But it cost Vanderbilt 14 points with the fumble by Curtis and the fumble by Hampton, a pair of freshmen. Fair catch by Sherrill.

0: Keppel will talk with Coach. Go ahead.
1: All right. Tough first half. How do you try to turn things around?
2: Well, I mean, that was brutal. Brutal performance, penalties, discipline, turnovers. So here's what we got to do. We got to go in, set our jaws, come out and play Vanderbilt football. And there can't be any quitting this team. I mean, that was just a disastrous first half. And we got to rally the troops here. And I want to see a response and see a team that comes out with some pride and plays with discipline to close out this game.
1: Thanks, Coach.
2: Thanks, Kevin.
0: Hi, Kev, thank you so much. So the adjectives from Coach Lee: brutal and disastrous first half versus Ole Miss, 42-3. But Vanderbilt will try to set its jaw and play toward the second half. We'll step aside, come back in just a moment. Jonah Weintraub back inside the network studios after this on the Vanderbilt Sports Network from Learfield.
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0: The first half is in the books. Coming up, we'll analyze the first half of action, run down the halftime stats, and update the out-of-town scoreboard. Now, in the network studios, here's Jonah Weintraub.
1: Well, it was a rough first half for the Doors as it's 42-3, number 9 Ole Miss leading Vanderbilt at the half. And it's time to look at the first half stats that weren't as lopsided as you would think, given the score of 42-3. But still, let's go through the team stats real quick. 284-158, the total yard advantage here in the first 30 minutes for the Rebs. Passing, it's 178-127. On the ground, 106 for the Rebs to 31 for the Doors. Vanderbilt, the most penalized team in the SEC. That trend continuing this afternoon. 7 flags, 72 yards, including those two crucial personal fouls on the Doors defense to keep some drives alive for Ole Miss. 17 first downs for the Rebs. They're 3 of 5 on third down. Vanderbilt only 8 first downs in the half, 3 of 8 on third down. Jared Curtis in the passing department, 11 of 18 for 127 yards, but no touchdowns, 2 turnovers, 1 interception, and 1 fumble in that first half. On the ground, it's been not much going for the Doors rushing attack. MK Young leading the way with 5 carries for 34 yards, and his long on the day was 34, so really all his yardage came on that one big breakaway. Evan Hampton, 2 carries for 12 yards. Cedric Alexander, 3 for 9. Just 16 carries for 31 yards as a team for the Doors. That's under 2 yards per carry.

0: Peter Sherrill doing his thing in the receiving category per usual. 4 catches, 47 yards on 5 targets, with 22 of those yards coming after the catch. Ta'Cory Thomas, 2 grabs for 47 yards, including that 34-yard bomb with the one hand earlier in the game when it was much, much closer. And Cole Spence, 2 grabs for 27 yards, including a big one across the middle for the tight end. Trinidad Chambliss doing his thing for the Rebs in the quarterback position. 17 of 23 picking apart the Doors defense to the tune of 180 yards and 3 passing touchdowns, including one to a defensive tackle from just 2 yards out. Mekhi Frazier, 8 carries for 43 yards to lead the Rebs. It's Kewon Lacy, still a little bit banged up, but getting the job done. 7 carries for 39 yards and his 1 rushing touchdown. As a whole, the Rebs averaging about 6 yards, 5.5 per carry on the afternoon. Tuce Alexander with a receiving touchdown and 74 yards on 5 catches to lead the Rebs in that department as well. 6 targets for Deuce and the Rebs. So that's the story of the first half in terms of the numbers, as it has been a dominant first 30 minutes for the Rebs. 42-3 the score, and we'll continue with our halftime coverage after this. Check some scores from around the SEC on the Vanderbilt Sports Network from Learfield.
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0: 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Reuse of this presentation is prohibited without the expressed written consent of Vanderbilt University and Learfield. 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
1: Jonah Weintraub with you once more from inside the Learfield Network Studios. And now that we've gone over the first half stats from our game, let's check out what's happening elsewhere around the SEC on this Saturday in the conference. Over at the Cotton Bowl, top-ranked Texas is up on Oklahoma, 17-7 at the half. Longhorns looking for a third consecutive win over the Sooners in the Red River rivalry. Meanwhile, in Fayetteville, number 15, Tennessee leads at Arkansas 7-0 with 35 seconds left in the second quarter. Earlier this afternoon, 14th-ranked Missouri took down Texas A&M at home 27-6. Tigers outrushed the Aggies 254-20. That by far the worst day on the ground for A&M in 2.5 years under Mike Elko. Prior to this afternoon, Elko's Aggies had never ran for less than 60 yards in a single contest, 20 on the ground today. South Carolina shocked number 16 Florida in the Swamp 38-19 to secure its first SEC win of the season. The two teams had nearly the same amount of yardage and time of possession, but USC separated itself by forcing three turnovers on the defensive end while not giving up the ball once on offense. 10th-ranked LSU and Kentucky go head-to-head in Lexington at 6 o'clock. Then at 6:30, number 2 Georgia, number 6 Alabama meet in what could be the biggest game of the season in the SEC. A pair of 5-0 undefeated national championship contenders going at it. Nothing better than that. But it's almost a time for the third quarter between Vandy and Ole Miss. 42-3 the score at the half. Rebs in front of the doors. We'll hear Norm's halftime adjustments after this on the Vanderbilt Sports Network from Learfield.
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0: What adjustments do the Commodores need to make in the second half? Here are today's halftime adjustments. Once again, here's Andrew Allegretta and Norman Jordan.
1: You know, to some extent, those things are produced in the offseason, and then they ring a little bit hollow when the moment shows up. What does Vanderbilt need to do and adjust in the second half?
2: Well, there's
1: a lot there.
2: These aren't many words of wisdom, but, I mean, you've got to be disciplined.
1: Yes.
2: You can't get the personal foul penalties. Three in the first half, only two of them were taken. You've got to recognize the big moments and know when to answer the bell. They have not done either one of those today. And, you know, you've just got to go out here. If I were Clark, I'd say, look, we're going to start a second half. We're going to play from 0-0. I want to see if you can beat these guys.
1: And that's not necessarily waving the white flag. That's trying to figure out where your pride is, where your heart is, who's going to hustle and play and execute regardless of the situation, not just today, but next week versus Arkansas, the following week versus Kentucky, all of that sort of stuff. You've got to find your heartbeat here in the second half.
2: Yeah, and you find your heartbeat. You find out who you really are in times like this. You find out what kind of character do you have when you're down 42-3 at the half. Well, it's time to find out who the character, who you really are.
1: And look, for our standpoint, we certainly feel like Vanderbilt has dealt with self-inflicted wounds. Clark told Kev in his halftime conversation it was a, quote, brutal and disastrous first half. That is a Clark phrase, not us. If we're going to move past the self-inflicted wounds, which I'm not trying to move past, but for the point of talking about the football game, what are some of the football things Vanderbilt can try to do here in the second half?
2: Well, I mean, first of all, you've got to tell all your players, offense and defense, play within your game. Don't take a kickoff deep in the end zone and try to return it out and wind up fumbling and giving up another 7 points. I'm not singling any one person out, but I'm saying, stay within what it is we've taught you to do. Don't try to make some play at the goal line and wind up fumbling. Don't, you know, just go do what we've told you to do. Execute what we've told you to do, and we're going to come out. We're going to play a better second half. We're going to play a good game next week.
1: Yes. So for Jared Curtis in that first half, it was 11 for 18, 127. No touchdowns, one interception that was deflected off the fingertips of Junior Cheryl and picked off by Antonio Kite. For the running backs for Vanderbilt, M.K. Young, 5 carries, 34 yards. Evan Hampton, 2 carries, 12 yards. Cedric Alexander, 3 carries, 9 yards. For the receivers, 4 catches for Junior Cheryl, 47 yards. Ja'Cory Thomas made a sparkling catch down that far sideline. It was incredible back in that first half. 2 catches and 47 yards for Ja'Cory Thomas. And for Cole Spence, 2 catches, 27 yards. On the flip side, for Trinidad Chambliss, 17 for 23, 178, 3 touchdowns, no interceptions. Kewan Lacy got the start for Ole Miss here today, 7 carries, 39 yards, and a touchdown. And Frazier, the backup running back, 8 carries, 43 yards, for a total of 106 on the ground for Ole Miss in the first half. And Alexander, a dangerous receiver, 5 catches, 74 yards, and a touchdown in that first half for Ole Miss. We'll step aside, come back in just a moment. Vanderbilt trails Ole Miss 42-3 in a half that head coach Clark Lee called brutal and disastrous. We'll see if they can reset their jaws, which was the ask from Coach Lee in the halftime conversation with Kev. Back in just a moment after this on the Vanderbilt Sports Network from Learfield.
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1: Welcome back as we get set for the second half. Vanderbilt versus Ole Miss. Vanderbilt struggles for sure big time. 42-3, the Doors trail as we start up the third quarter. Andrew Allegretic here in the booth alongside Norman Jordan, the entire crew, Todd Berry, Chase Owens, Ladarius Robinson, of course, Jonah Weintraub, back inside our network studios, and of course, the third member of our crew here on the field. It's Kevin Ingram. Kev, take it away. Second half thoughts.
7: Yeah, Andrew, we heard from Coach Lee going to the break, visibly frustrated. And you know, his comments, you just want to see this team come out and show some fight, have a response. Vanderbilt will get the football to start the second half. So you have a chance right away to try to come up with something in terms of a response. Hey, go down, put some points on the board, get going, and have a little bit of momentum and go from there. It's a long game. You have a chance, you know, with 30 more minutes of football to try to climb back in it, but you got to start right away to begin this second half.
1: By the way, programming, Kevin, thank you so much. Programming notes, our coverage on 102.5 The Game will drop off at 5 p.m. for the Nashville Predators, which feels clunky with the score, but that was pre-planned. Of course, our coverage continues. 94.9 The Fan in Nashville. We are set for the kickoff. You've got Junior Sherrill back at the goal line. Overcast skies, some light rain throughout the course of the afternoon. Here's the kickoff from the 35. It's a touchback.
2: I think right here, if you're Clark Lee, what you're looking for, and this film is going to be harshly graded tomorrow. What you're looking for is the reaction of the players. Who comes out here, who comes out fighting, who comes out disciplined in the second half to try to make a better game of this.
1: So first down and 10 here for Vanderbilt, driving left. Running back is Evan Hampton. Near sideline left for Sherrill. It's an option play for Hampton right at the 20-25. Tackled at the 27-yard line. So Hampton picks up two. Second down and a tackle is made by Keaton Thomas, who leads Ole Miss in tackles so far this season.
2: I like the play right there. I mean, go ahead and do the option. And Jared made the right read. The problem with it is you've got an Ole Miss defense that can fly. They get to the football in a hurry. They've been that way for years now.
1: Of course, the head coach, Pete Golding, a tremendous defensive mind, was the defensive coordinator for Alabama for a handful of seasons. On second down, there's a play action. Curtis Grohls, he steps up, he throws, it is caught. Walter Taylor, 45-50, far sideline, forced out of bounds. Walter Taylor makes the catch. Aguero makes the tackle, a senior, after 25 yards.
2: That's what you're looking for. Who's staying out there? Who's fighting? Who's executing? Now they're across the 50. Now it's time to put the ball into the end zone.
1: Brings us to first down and 10 here for Vanderbilt. Opening drive, third quarter. Vanderbilt trails 42-3. One wide receiver right. Cole Spence in motion right. Running back is Lassiter. Shotgun snap, it's a handoff. Lassiter bounces left at the 45. A stiff arm stays on its feet and tunnels to the 40-yard line. Nice carry by Lassiter. It's a pickup of 8 yards. Tackle is made by Denson.
2: Yeah, good speed that time on Lassiter. He bounces it outside, uses his speed, and most importantly, locks that ball away when he sees he's about to get tackled. He had a problem with that in the preseason, and if you're a running back and you're going to fumble, you're not going to play.
1: Second down and 2 for Vanderbilt. Driving left. Running back is MK. 3 wide receivers left for Curtis. There's a whistle and a flag. And it's a false start against Vanderbilt.
8: 75 on the offense. 5 yards.
1: And Jerry Kill is just livid at the 45-yard line. Goes against Bo Johnson. Strong tackle. So second down and 7 here for Vandy. Shotgun formation for Curtis. There's the snap. It's a handoff for Evan Hampton, racing toward the right at the 45. At the 43, shouldered out of bounds. So third down and short here for Vandy. And certainly some back and forth as Evan Hampton is peeled away from that Ole Miss bench.
2: And there's been a little bit of that going really from the first kickoff.
1: Yes.
2: And as a former player, I detest watching that. I go out and play football.
1: Third down and 5.
2: Of course, I was so small I couldn't get into a fight. I didn't want, you know.
1: Mighty but a strong swing. If needed. On third down and 5. It's Curtis. He will run himself at the 40. He is swallowed and tackled, but it's a pickup of 7 yards. And Curtis gets the first down here for Vanderbilt. Move the sticks on third down and 5.
2: Yeah, and the key to that play, and Jared's learning, is that extra second of pause. You've got to sell that it's a pass. Then you get guys coming in their lanes, and you find out where the gap is and run up in there and get the first down.
1: So 3 minutes, 15 seconds off the clock, third quarter. Vanderbilt trails 42-3. On first down, the snap. It's a handoff middle for MK. Tripped up at the 35 and falls at the 34. It's a pickup of 3 yards. Tackle is made by Perkins. Had the defensive touchdown at the end of the second quarter for Ole Miss.
2: And that's the thing about MK. Anytime you hand him the ball, there's the chance that he's going to either break through because of good blocking or bounce it outside and outrun some people.
1: Boy, Vanderbilt continues to rotate their offensive linemen as Gibbons comes off and Irving comes in. They are frustrated with Gibbons big time. On second down and 7, there's the snap. It's a handoff, MK and around at the 30. Hit and dropped. It is close to a first down. We'll check the spot. Move the sticks. It's a first down here for MK. So Vanderbilt is trying to get some speed on the edges on this drive.
2: Again, stretch it vertically, stretch it horizontally.
1: First down and 10 for Vanderbilt at the 27-yard line. Driving left, looking for their first touchdown of the game. So 7 carries, 44 yards for MK. And the shotgun for Curtis. Alexander's in motion. There's the snap. Curtis drops back with pressure. He throws short. It is caught. This is Tristan Brown. Nice catch by Brown. It's a good pickup of 7, maybe 8 through the middle. And it's second down and short. Tackle is made by Edwin Joseph, the nickelback.
2: Yeah, and right there is one of the things I'd like to see Vanderbilt get better and better at is that slant route. It is a game changer if you've got a quarterback, and they do, who can make that throw, and you got a receiver that can go in there. You're not necessarily going to be crossing with linebackers. You're going to have a good opportunity to make a catch and big yardage.
1: So second down and 3. Lassiter is in motion right. There's the snap, a drop back. Curtis runs himself. He comes near sideline at the 20, lowers the shoulder. It's a first down here for Curtis at the 16-yard line. Tackle is made by Denson. First down here for Vanderbilt. It's been a good drive for Vanderbilt to open up the third quarter.
2: It really has. I like the mix up of the play calling, stretching the field, and also the quarterback draw that I don't think we even tried in the first half.
1: Don't think so either. First down and 10 for Vanderbilt. 6 minutes gone by. Alexander and MK, the two backs on first down and 10 from the 17-yard line. Cheryl near sideline left. There's the snap, handoff for Alexander. Middle, he is hit and dragged back at the 14. That goes for three for Cedric Alexander. Wrapped up in a big way by Cam Franklin.
2: And I know it doesn't look like much, but getting three on first down puts you kind of where you want to be if you're Vanderbilt. You've got the run or the pass game that you can use when you're in that situation. It's when you go in on first down, run the ball, and get zero.
1: Brings us to second down and 7. Running back is Alexander, pistol formation. Extra blocking with Fisher. There's the snap. It's Alexander through the middle, hit on the hip, and drops. Picks up a couple of guards on the play. Tackle is made by Antonio Kite.
2: But you can't follow the three-yard run but with a one-yard run. Now you're pretty much in passing situation. I would roll out Jared, try to get him outside, contain, and let him pick his receiver.
1: On third down and 6, Junior Cheryl near sideline left. Alexander's in motion left. Running back is MK. There's the shotgun snap to Curtis. They throw the fade back right corner. Did they get it? Did they get it for 6? What is the call? No signal from the officials. A flag has been thrown.
2: So it's defensive pass interference, but
1: it's a touchdown.
8: Number 14, that penalty is declined. Result of the play, touchdown.
1: What a catch. Ja'Cory Thomas matched up one-on-one with Edwin Joseph, makes another tremendous catch. Ja'Cory Thomas for 6. Even with the defensive pass interference for 13 yards. Nice play, Curtis to Thomas for the score.
2: Yeah, and Vanderbilt's doing what we were looking for, finding more and more weapons.
1: Here's the extra point for Brock Taylor. It is good. 12 plays, 75 yards, 7 minutes, 33 seconds off the clock. New score, 42-10. Long way to go for Vanderbilt, but you want to talk about resetting your jaw, finding the heart, finding the hustle. They got it on the opening drive. We'll step aside, come back in just a moment after this on the Vanderbilt Sports Network from Learfield.
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1: So Vanderbilt gets the touchdown completion from Jared Curtis to Ja'Cory Thomas. 12 plays, 75 yards, 7 minutes, 33 seconds. Off the clock, 13-yard strike. Andrew Allegretti in the booth alongside Norman Jordan. Once again, let's check in with Kemp on the sideline.
2: Well, we talked about wanting something good to happen and showing what this team is made of. That's a good start to the second half. The Commodores got the football, marched it right down, chewed up about half the third quarter. The bad news is Ole Miss can score so quickly with just the nature of their offense, but really nicely done by Jared Curtis and a great throw for the touchdown to Thomas.
1: Yeah, Kemp, thank you so much. Incredible throw.
3: And a really good catch.
1: It's been a good game for Ja'Cory. Three catches, 60 yards, one touchdown.
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13: This is Smashville tonight on 102.5 The Game. Good evening, everybody. I'm Adam Vingan, filling in for Chase McCabe this evening. I hope you've had a wonderful Saturday, a gloomy Saturday in Nashville, Tennessee. But that doesn't mean that you can't also have a wonderful Saturday. So hello to everybody out there. The Nashville Predators are in Ottawa, Ontario, Canada, preparing to end their three-game road trip tonight against the Ottawa Senators. And before we preview tonight's matchup, let's quickly look back at the last time the Predators took the ice on Thursday night at Bell Center in Montreal. The Nashville Predators win 5-2. Against the Montreal Canadiens, Steven Stamkos, Adam Edstrom, Roman Josi, and Alexander Kerfoot with 2 points apiece. Adam Edstrom, two empty netters to seal the game. He will be the player interview later in the pregame show with the one and only Max Hurst. So we'll hear from Adam Edstrom in just a little bit. And let's be frank. The Nashville Predators did not score highly on the deserve to win-o-meter on Thursday night. If you look under the hood, the Montreal Canadiens dominated the game, specifically at even strength. 16-4 in slot shots on net. 34-10 in slot driving plays. 18-2 in high danger scoring chances. 14-1 in scoring chances off the cycle at even strength. The Montreal Canadiens probably deserve better, but you know what? They don't ask you how you win. They just ask you if you win. And the Nashville Predators did come back from a 2-0 deficit to win 5-2 on Thursday in Montreal. The power play, which has been off to a great start, certainly helped the cause. Matthew Wood scored on the power play to tie the game late in the second period. Roman Josi scored the game-winning goal on the power play. Roman Josi, it was Ryan O'Reilly from Roman Josi and Steven Stamkos. O'Reilly scored the game-winning goal on the power play late in the third period before Edstrom added two empty netters as the Predators win 5-2. A better taste in the Predators' mouths after what happened earlier in the week in Toronto when the Predators blew a 3-0 lead and lost 5-4 in overtime to the Toronto Maple Leafs. So down 2-0, the Predators score 5 unanswered goals and win 5-2 in Montreal on Thursday to improve their record to 2-1-1. And again, before we look ahead to tonight's matchup, let's hear from Ryan O'Reilly, who again scored the game-winning goal on the power play late in the third period against the Canadiens. Here is what Ryan O'Reilly said after the game about the Predators' performance.
5: You know, obviously, you know, I feel good we found a way to win. But definitely, you know, we got some things we have to improve on. You know, I think right now we're two different teams. You know, I think we're, I don't know exactly what it was, you know, for myself, just kind of overthinking to start the game. And you want to play a great game, but we just get caught on our heels. And they just, yeah, if it wasn't for Juice, that game could have got out of hand. But, you know, it's definitely some things we really got to improve on and, you know, just got more of an attack mindset right away. But, again, we stuck with it. You know, everyone was working. You know, it wasn't pretty at times, but we found a way to win. And that's, again, that's just, it's a huge 2 points for us. And we know we can be, you know, we still haven't played our best hockey yet.
14: What does that say about the group that, like you said, it wasn't great maybe to start, but you buckle down, you find a way, and especially you lose a forward, you lose a defenseman and still find a way to get it done?
5: Yeah, I was impressed just on the bench and in the room. You know, everyone was talking. You know, it wasn't, you know, sometimes when things don't go well, you know, you tend to get quieter and, you know, you can see you kind of just tend to not, you know, have that energy. But, you know, everywhere, even though, yeah, we were getting hemmed in there, guys were vocal. Guys stayed up. They stuck with it. And I think it's a big reason why we're able to kind of get the momentum back, get a few big goals there. So it's, you know, we should be proud. We found a way to win. But also, you know, we know we have to be better.
14: The power play's already been good. It's good again tonight. What's been working there, especially in those two goals here tonight?
5: The big thing was getting it set up. You know, we were kind of fighting to kind of get control and get some looks. But we just kind of got back, won some battles, and we were able to get set up. And then finally got something to the net, and I was just able to get a little stick on it. But, obviously, just it's got to be, you know, starts with winning battles. You know, we do that, we get the puck. We've got so much talent out there. It's you know, we're going to get looks, and that's kind of exactly what happened.
14: As you say, room for improvement. One more on this trip. You go to Ottawa Saturday. Do you have a thought on what you'd like to see there?
5: Obviously, we want to get off to a better start, you know, getting more to our game. You know, I think just caught on our heels a bit. I know for myself too, I haven't, you know, been playing great, you know, eating a lot of minuses and not good defensively. So I think, you know, it's just got to be a little more on my toes, defending hard, being tighter. And I think for the group too, we just have to be on our toes, take, you know, kind of just overthinking everything. You know, we just got to engage right away, build our game out from there. And I think, you know, we'll be in a much better position.
15: Thanks, Ryan.
13: That was Ryan O'Reilly on Thursday night after the Predators defeated the Montreal Canadiens 5-2. They'll look for a more complete performance coming up here, puck drop at the top of the hour in Ottawa against the Senators. But also some breaking news last night for the Nashville Predators. GM Chris McFarland swung another trade, this time acquiring left-handed defenseman Jaden Struble from those same Montreal Canadiens for Vegas's second-round draft pick in 2027. That draft pick, by the way, was acquired in the Nick Hague deal last summer that involved Colton Sissons and Jeremy Lauzon going from Nashville to Vegas. So in a way, you can look at that trade as Sissons and Lauzon for Hague and Struble. Here's a little bit about Jaden Struble, who is expected to make his Predators debut tonight. He is a 25-year-old pending RFA restricted free agent. He stands at 6 feet tall,
15: 207 pounds from Cumberland, Rhode Island. He was a second-round pick of the Montreal Canadiens in 2019, number 46 overall. He's played 174 career games in the NHL, 7 goals, 28 assists, 35 total points over 174 career games in the NHL. Jaden Struble, he's a physical defender, a heavy hitter, as you just noted, or I just noted for you, not going to put up a lot of points. That's not his bread and butter. But another young defender to come into Nashville and try to shore up the defense, because through 4 games this season, the Predators' team defense has been a struggle, admittedly. And they hope that Struble, who was sort of the odd man out in Montreal, the Canadiens had a surplus of defensemen. Something had to give. The Predators traded a second-round pick and took Jaden Struble off of the Montreal Canadiens' hands. So Jaden Struble joins the fold. Again, a 25-year-old left-handed defenseman, 6 feet tall, 207 pounds, a second-round pick of the Canadiens in 2019, a physical defender. He will make his Predators debut, or is expected to at least, later on tonight. Also, some injury news for the Nashville Predators. 2 players got injured in the game against the Canadiens. Defenseman William Trudeau is listed as week-to-week with an upper body injury. And forward Maverick Bourque suffered an upper body injury. If memory serves, he did skate this morning in Ottawa, but his status is uncertain for tonight. So Maverick Bourque, an upper body injury. Max Herz later in the program will update his status. William Trudeau also suffered an upper body injury, but he will be out week to week. Quickly on the opponent tonight, the Ottawa Senators. They are 3-1 on the season in their most previous game. They defeated the Philadelphia Flyers on Thursday in Ottawa's home opener. A lot of injuries on that side as well. First line winger William Eklund is out for an extended period of time with an ankle injury, so the Predators will not see him tonight. The Predators will also not see both members of the Senators' top defensive pair. Jake Sanderson is out with an undisclosed injury, as is Artem Zub with a knee injury. So no Sanderson, no Zub, no Eklund for the Senators tonight. So a shorthanded Senators team. But again, Ottawa 3-1 to start the season, coming off of a win in its home opener Thursday against Philadelphia. A 2-1 win. The Senators are led by Tim Stützle, who has 6 points in 4 games, 3 goals, and 3 assists. Coming up next on Smashville tonight, look, Max Herz, he's the star of the show, right? We'll talk to Max Herz in just a little bit live from Ottawa. And whenever we do shows from Bridgestone Arena before Predators games, Max Herz has his own fan section at Barrel House on the lower level of Bridgestone Arena. So we can get all of the Max we could possibly handle in this hour. So before we actually get to Max Herz live and in living color, we are going to hear from Max Herz yesterday on Next Man Up with Connor Knute as he previews this game and what he has seen from the Predators through 4 games this season. Max Herz is part of our featured conversation coming up next. I am Adam Vingan, filling in for Chase McCabe on Smashville tonight here on 102.5 The Game.
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19: 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It makes me think about my partners over at my favorite adult beverage depot, Red Spirits and Wine. 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I've been riding with Red for all 15 years, and I hope that we keep adjusting the sails together for many more. 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
13: 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Adam Bingen filling in for Chase McCabe tonight. Predators, Senators tonight, starting at the top of the hour. Max Herz, of course, will have the call starting at the top of the hour. And speaking of Max Herz, who doesn't love some Max Herz? As I said, when myself, Willie Donick, and Derek Mason do our program on weekdays from Bridgestone Arena before Predators home games, and Max Herz is in Barrel House on the lower concourse of Bridgestone Arena, he's getting ready for the broadcast. The guy can't have a second to himself because people just want to shake his hand and take pictures and catch up with Max Herz. So I am going to give the people what they want. And that's even more Max Herz. We'll catch up with Max Herz live from Canadian Tire Center in just a little bit. But for our featured conversation tonight, let's hear from Max Herz yesterday on Next Man Up with Connor Newt.
22: We are here on the program discussing all things Nashville Predators with Max Herz from Preds Radio. And Max, something I think that's been a constant through the first four games of the season is wing play from the Predators. Steven Stamkos playing a very high level of hockey right now, 6 points through four games. He's already got 3 goals. Obviously, you saw Alexander Kerfoot score last night. Ryan O'Reilly got on the net. Matthew Wood scored his first goal of the season last night as well. What have you made so far of the play on the wings for the Predators?
23: Hey, they've gotten what they needed. I've been really impressed with the chemistry of some of these lines. And when they've had the puck, they've been able to generate. And I really like the way that Philip Forsberg and Nils Höglander have played together with Matt Wood. Höglander's got 3 goals, which is already more than he had all last season for the Canucks. And that was only in 38 games. But still, you feel like the Predators were due for someone to change teams, come to Nashville and have a hot start here. And Höglander is that. So I think the way that Chris McFarland constructed this roster, he did it with good complementary pieces, knowing the established guys he already had. And I think it put Andrew Brunette in an easier position than he's had in years past to be able to create forward lines, keep consistent forward lines, and be able to really try guys over extended periods to see who's going to fit with who, where the balance is, where the production can come from. And we've seen a little bit at the bottom of the lineup, too. I like the chemistry that Jack Drury and Adam Edstrom have as a potential fourth line duo. So I think there is room for optimism and room for growth with the way the Preds forwards have lined up so far.
22: Let me ask you about Maverick Bourque. Obviously, he got injured last night, played about half the game. He's day-to-day, I guess, with an upper body injury. Up until then, I think he's been all right. Obviously, has an assist. But what does he need to do to step things up? Obviously, he's playing on the third line. Does he need to be elevated in the lineup to be more productive?
23: I don't think it would hurt, but what they've been trying, Connor, is they want to see if Bourque can play and stick as a center in the NHL. And he was a center growing up. He was a center in juniors. He never got to play center with the Stars because of how deep they were at center. So That was the first mission for Bork, was to see if he could play center. And they felt like they were close to getting their final answer. But then he goes out early last night, and we won't know the status of his injury until tomorrow, since the Preds are not practicing today for travel. So that's unfortunate that obviously an important player gets hurt, but especially at a time where you're really starting to learn him and what he's capable of. But I definitely don't think it's out of the question that he can move up to a wing on one of the top two lines. I think he would be a candidate to play with O'Reilly and Stamkos on the first line and would play right wing there. So I think what you're saying is correct. I think that's all in play, but hopefully it's not a serious injury, but we don't know anything right now.
0: Yeah, he was certainly a player cut, and we talked about this last week. The two breakout candidates for me are, of course, Maverick Bork and Matthew Wood comes to mind. He's the number one breakout candidate for probably everyone. Those are the two players that I think have had somewhat slow starts to the season. But Matt Wood getting in goal last night, getting his first goal on the season, certainly helps his case. How long do you think it'll be before we start to see the breakout moments from both of those? Specifically Matt Wood. I know it's hard to predict the timeline of when things are going to start connecting, but last season, especially in the second half of the season, it felt like he was getting shots on goal and pucks in the net just about every game. So how do we need to look at him heading forward this season?
23: Yeah, I actually think Matt Wood has been pretty good, even mm-hmm. though he's got just a goal and an assist through four games, which is fine. I mean, look, last year he produced, but he only had 17 goals and 30 points in 71 games. So, I mean, he's already on pace to beat his point total from last year with just 2 points in four games. And the things that they are asking from him this season are not necessarily going to be graded on point production. He's playing down the middle. He's helping get the puck to Philip Forsberg, which will get him a lot of assists. He's also killing penalties. He's in a really important puck mover through the neutral zone for the Preds. And I think the amount of controlled zone entries he's had is Wood's best trait so far this year. But it's funny talking to him, and he's such a student of the game. That's how Andrew Brunette always terms it. And to me, he's the coach's kid. Like, he knows everything he needs to do, and now he's getting a chance to go out there and do it. Like, talking to him just about the little adjustments he's having to make or the little things that he's learning on the fly. Like, I'll give you an example. It's happened three times so far this year where on the PK, he's had the puck on his stick, ready to get a clear go, and he's cleared it into the bench. And that's bad because the faceoff stays in the zone when that happens. And he's frustrated by that point specifically because he thinks he should know better. He knows he's on the bench side. There's no glass there. If it were on the other side, he did the exact same thing, it would be a perfect clear. But he needs to know where he is. And last night it happened. He intercepted a pass right in the middle of the PK box, stood strong with it, and banked it up the penalty box side. You could tell he knew, and he took that extra breath to make sure that he was going to keep the clear in play where he needed to. So I think that Wood, for being as young as he is and being as new as he is to all this responsibility that he's taking on in his second season, I think he has the right mind for it. And we know he has the physical tools for it. So I've been really happy with how he's performed, and I think the goals and assists will come.
0: What have you made of Jonathan Marchessault so far through four games? No points, no assists, no goals, -1 and +/-, tied for the team lead in penalty minutes. How short or how long is the leash on him with the Preds?
23: Well, he has a no trade clause, so the leash doesn't matter unless he wants to go, if that's what you're asking.
0: Right.
23: But I think he's had a better level of focus this year. The only thing that bothered me was the penalty that he took in the neutral zone against the Maple Leafs, which started to turn that game in Toronto's favor. It was a tripping call on the back check. It was a bad penalty at a bad time. And that was one of the things that gave the Leafs the momentum to start getting back in that game. But I think on the puck, he's been good this year. Last night, he set up a grade A playing down low on the power play to Steven Stamkos. That was a big save by Jacob Fowler, the Canadiens goalie. So to me, I mean, that's a chance assist, whatever you want to call it in the advanced analytics, whatever they call it out there. Like, to me, that's a grade A setup. I think his attitude has been great. I think he's put last year behind him. So I think he's been better, but the penalties have to stop.
15: That was, of course, Max Herz on Next Man Up with Connor Newt yesterday. We'll hear from Max Herz a couple of more times before the end of the program. You'll hear his player interview with Adam Enstrom in just a little bit, and then we will visit with Max Herz himself live from Canadian Tire Center near the top of the hour. But coming up next on Smashville Tonight, an interview with the newest member of the Nashville Predators, Jaden Struble, acquired last night from the Montreal Canadiens. We'll hear from him coming up next. This is Smashville Tonight. Adam Vingan here with you on 102.5 The Game.
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0: Adam Vingan here, filling in for Chase McCabe this evening. Top of the hour, Predators at Senators as the Predators wrap up their three-game road trip through Eastern Canada. Max Hurst will have the call, of course, again, starting at the top of the hour. But last night, the Predators made yet another trade, acquiring left-handed defenseman 25-year-old Jaden Struble from the Montreal Canadiens for Vegas' second-round pick in 2027. That second-round pick acquired in the Nick Hague trade last year. Struble, 6 feet tall, 207 pounds, a second-round pick of the Montreal Canadiens, number 46 overall, in 2019. And it is expected that Jaden Struble will make his Predators debut tonight in Ottawa. Earlier today, Brooks Bratton caught up with the newest member of the Nashville Predators. Here's Brooks Bratton's conversation with Jaden Struble.
1: What the last 16 hours or so been like for you?
2: Weird. It's been weird. That was my first time obviously getting traded, or so it's different. It's a different experience, but happy to be part of the team, and excited to get going.
1: I know, just getting to meet everyone, that sort of thing. Have you had any conversations with management, coaches, and if so, what have they told you?
2: Yeah, I mean, obviously just like the initial like calls and stuff, and it's all just positive, like happy to have you, stuff like that. And, nothing too much right now. I mean, I just got here, but sure, in a little bit we'll get down to the action here. Yeah,
1: I know that C-Mac said in the press release last night he's excited to have you, physical guy, make it tough to play against the team. How do you view yourself as a defenseman, and how would you describe your game to people?
2: Yeah, I think physical, move my feet pretty well, make a good first pass type of thing, good defender. So hoping to bring that physicality to hard to play against over here.
1: Did you know anybody in the room previously?
2: No, I haven't. I know Trudeau. Yeah, so I saw him at breakfast this morning. That was good. That was the first person I kind of saw, which is nice.
1: I know this is obviously, like you said, new for you, never been traded, but what is important for you as you kind of try to integrate in and show them what you can do here?
2: Yeah, I mean, I try to play my game as best as I can. That's really all you can do, right? So that's about it. Like, just try to bring my best game and be consistent with it.
3: You spoke about Trudeau. Is it weird that you're crossing again? I know you're kind of battling for not at the same spot in Montreal, but at some point you were kind of in that mix. It's just weird to kind of do it all over again.
2: It's weird. It is weird, seeing him here in just different uniform. But I'm happy he's here. Definitely gives you a guy that, it's good to know someone, coming in, and I'm sure I'll be hanging out with him a good amount here in the next week or so.
3: Do you feel like there's an opportunity for you to just be an everyday NHL? I know Montreal in the last couple of years, maybe in and out of the lineup at some point. Do you feel like you have a chance to prove that you can be in the lineup for 84 games right now?
2: Yeah, that'd be great. That's the goal, obviously, and starts with myself and just being consistent and playing how I can play every game, and hopefully I get the chance to stay in. But it's up to me to kind of take the opportunity.
3: I assume the next couple of hours, the next couple of days are going to be busy for you. The moving stuff and everything, the off ice stuff. I assume.
2: Yeah, it's going to be like a week or so. It'll be pretty different, pretty busy, but I'm excited to just kind of settle in.
3: They said in the West it's going to be more physical. Do you feel like it might be something that can be better for your game or fit the style of play that you are playing?
2: Yeah, I mean, I don't really know the comparisons. I mean, we obviously played teams in the West before, and I couldn't tell you really the difference. I think the East is pretty good too. It's hard competition no matter. It's the NHL, so it's it'll be different for sure. But I think I think it'll go pretty well.
1: Do you have any thoughts on it being Nashville, either the team or the city in general?
2: Yeah, I mean it's great. There's definitely worse places to go to. Gray City, I've been there, a couple times playing there. I visited, and just good vibes about it. So it's definitely makes it a little bit easier, coming here, and just such a great city. And, yeah.
3: What's your biggest takeaway from your time in Montreal?
2: Biggest takeaway. I don't know. I loved it. I loved every second of it. Love the guys over there. I get pretty attached to people and stuff. So it's definitely tough. But excited to it'll be in a couple weeks.

0: So I'm sure I'll feel the same way about this group. So, you know, nothing but positive in Montreal. I love my time there, and you know, thankful that I got to play there for as long as I did. So.
1: That was Jaden Struble earlier today in Ottawa as he prepares to make his Predators debut tonight on defense. We'll get more about the lineup later in the show from Max Herz live at Canadian Tire Center as the Nashville Predators wrap up their first road trip of the season at Ottawa against the 3-1 Senators tonight. Puck drop at the top of the hour. But coming up next, Max Herz earlier today caught up with Predators forward Adam Edstrom. You'll hear that conversation on the other side. This is Adam Vingan filling in for Chase McCabe tonight on Smashville Tonight, 102.5 The Game.
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11: Adam, four games into your Preds career, how are you feeling so far?
12: I feel good. I think we still got some stuff we got to improve as a team, but I feel like there's a lot of new guys in the locker room, so I think we're slowly working our way there. And there have been some good bright spots in our games, but also some things we obviously need to work on. So.
11: Last game, you became the first Pred ever to score two empty netters in the same game. I was surprised it hadn't happened before, but that's pretty cool.
12: Yeah. It's pretty cool. I mean, you get out there at the end of the game, have a chance, like I said, just trying to do your best to get it in them tonight, you know?
11: And both empty netters came on the exact same play. We interviewed Alex Kerfoot after the game. He said, we should probably run that 5-on-5. Do you think that's a good idea?
12: Yeah, I mean, clearly it worked, so I think we should definitely try that on the 5-on-5, yeah.
11: And on the second one, you really used your size to get around Lane Hudson and get that second chance. Is that a good example of how you try to do that in games?
12: Yeah, I mean, I feel like it's kind of obvious that I'm a pretty big guy, so just trying to use the tools I was given, and that's one of them, kind of play physical and, work that time, so keep on building on that.
11: It's not just the empty netters. You've been generating a lot of chances this week. What stands out to you about the looks you've been able to create?
12: Yeah, I mean, I feel like they're most of the chances that I've generated has either been like hard work around the net or me just using my size and my speed, kind of get a puck in speed and use my body to get by defenders. So I feel like that's something inside our game that really fits me, that when we're playing that slash, I can kind of gather a lot of speed. And then I know I'm big, I know I'm fast, so I'm hard to stop there. So I'll keep doing that.
11: Can you explain what you mean by playing the slash?
12: Yeah, so kind of when we go up on the other side and the D zone, like the opposite side from me, I can slash over and kind of aim for the red line a little bit, and as soon as that puck gets passed over there, because I good battle on the wall, I'll just pick it up in speed and yeah, off I'm off.
11: Talking to Preds forward number 84, Adam Edstrom, before the game against the Senators tonight. You changed NHL teams for the first time this offseason, traded from the Rangers to the Preds in late June. What was your reaction when you found out you were being traded?
12: Yeah, I mean, good. I was excited. I mean, it's a big change, of course, but it was all excitement from the second I heard I was getting traded. And I've heard a lot of great things about the Predators and the organization and Nashville as a city. So I'm super happy to be here, and it's been great so far.
11: That was on June 27th, and 2 days later, the Preds trade for one of your really good friends from Sweden, Nils Höglander.
12: Yeah.
11: Who called who first?
12: So Hoagie called me. But I didn't pick up the phone because I was probably doing something else. And then I saw I had a missed call from him, and just kind of had that gut feeling that something was going down. And then I called him back, and I heard he was going to be a Predator too. So it's fun. I played with him for 2 years back in Sweden, and we became good friends over there. So I'm happy to spend some time with him again.
11: And it sounds like you guys spend a lot of time together in preseason and training camp.
12: Yeah, no, it's been good. We've been hanging out. Hoagie's been over at my wife's place, so just having dinners. We go out to dinners together. It's always nice having someone you know from before, and especially when it's like a Swedish guy, you can speak your own language and stuff like that. So it's been great.
11: We interviewed him last game, and you wanted us to ask him what he's getting you for your birthday on Monday. Tonight's your last game as a 26-year-old, so happy early birthday.
12: Thank you.
11: He said it's going to be a surprise. Does that mean he didn't buy you anything yet?
12: Sounds like it. We'll see on Monday. I'll keep you posted.
11: Thanks, Adam.
12: Thank you.
11: That's Adam Edstrom. Preds and Sens coming up next on the Regions Bank Nashville Predators Radio Network.
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1: It is the Nashville Predators pregame show here on 102.5 The Game. Adam Fingan here with you, filling in for Chase McCabe tonight. Let's go across the border to Ottawa, Ontario, Canada, where Max Herz is standing by. Predators and Senators on the ice for warm-ups. Hello, Max. How are you?
17: Hi, Adam. I just wanted to make sure we had as many Adams on the show as possible tonight. So I interviewed Adam Edstrom, and now I get to talk to you.
1: All the Adams on the program. So, Max, we've got two debuts tonight. Let's talk about both of them. Let's start with Jaden Struble, acquired from the Predators last night from the Montreal Canadiens. Where will he play in the lineup? What are the expectations for him? What should Predators fans know about the newest addition to the roster?
17: So he is going to take Will Trudeau's spot alongside Adam Willsby on what, depending on ice time, will be either the second or third D pair tonight. And Struble got here this morning. The Preds let him stay in Montreal last night. He had a farewell dinner with a couple of his teammates. If they had made the trade maybe 6 hours earlier, they could have just taken him with us from Montreal, but it was a little too late to get that done. But I think everybody's excited to have him. He seemed to be a beloved teammate in Montreal, just didn't have a fit there on the left side with some of the defensemen they have. But Andrew Brunette says he's mobile, he's strong, he competes hard. And look, Adam, we're through four Preds games this year. Have we had a big hit yet?
1: Can't think
17: That's
1: of one.
17: That's what Jaden Struble's here to do.
1: Yes. That is his MO. He is a physical defender and a heavy hitter. So that's one debut. Vitaly Pinchuk making his NHL debut in this game. He already took his hot lap at Canadian Tire Center, filling in for Maverick Bork tonight. For people who did not catch the preseason, didn't see what Vitaly Pinchuk is all about, fill us in on what the fans should expect from him tonight.
17: Yeah, he is an offensive upside center. He can play around the net. He has good hands at the net front, and he has sneaky size at 6'3", 203, even though he's not a hulking presence. The challenge is going to be, can he translate what he did really well in the KHL to the NHL? And we saw it in the first preseason practice, Adam. He cut over the middle with his head down. You can do that in the KHL. You can't do it in the NHL. Otherwise, somebody's going to smoke you, if the Oasis Wiseblatt did, and he missed a week of preseason. That forced him to start the season in the AHL. So he got a game down with Milwaukee. He's back. Preds need a center. He's getting his look, and I'm excited to see if he can give the Preds a little bit of offense. And selfishly, I hope he can, because he is an engaging personality. He loves life. He's happy to be here in the NHL and in the U.S. And as he told me the first time I met him, in KHL, he is known as one of the best in media.
1: Good to know. Quickly, Max, if you look at the deserve-to-win-o-meter on Thursday night, not trending towards the Predators' direction, but they still got the job done in Montreal. Specifically at even strength, what does the team need to do tonight to keep things even, at least with the Senators?
17: Yeah, man, I mean, if they can start splitting games 5-on-5 and win them with the power play, that would be an upgrade over what we saw Thursday. They were just outplayed in every way through the first two periods of that game. Somehow got it to the third, tied, and somehow won. I think tonight it's going to need to be much closer to a full 60 against a hungry Sens team. And also with your organizational number three goalie, Matt Murray, in goal, making his Preds debut. So I think if nothing else, they can rally around Murray in goal, playing his first game as a Pred, and hopefully the effort can follow there.
1: Max, have a great call. We'll catch up with you later in the show. Max Herz live from Ottawa, Ontario, Canada. Predators and Senators on the ice for warm-ups. Of course, Max will be back at the top of the hour to bring you coverage, Predators at Senators, to wrap up this road trip. Coming up next on the Nashville Predators pregame show, we'll give you the expected lines and pairs for both the Senators and the Predators. That's coming up next. Adam Fingan here with you on 102.5 The Game.
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1: It is the Nashville Predators pregame show here on 102.5 The Game. Adam Vingan here with you this evening, filling in for Chase McCabe. We are approaching puck drop in Ottawa, Predators at Senators to wrap up this three-game road trip. The Predators 1-0-1 on this three-game road trip, an overtime loss in Toronto on Tuesday, a win in Montreal on Thursday. We'll see if the Predators can end this trip on a winning note tonight in Ottawa before returning home next week for three home games. Tuesday at home against the Vegas Golden Knights, Thursday against the San Jose Sharks, and next Saturday, October 17th, against the St. Louis Blues. So that's getting ahead of ourselves a little bit. Let's look ahead to the lineup tonight for the Predators in Ottawa. From left to right, forward lines, top line, Steven Stamkos, Ryan O'Reilly, and Jonathan Marchessault will be the top line for the Predators this evening. All of these lines courtesy of Brooks Bratton of NashvillePredators.com. So Stamkos, O'Reilly, and Marchessault on the top line. Second line, old reliable, Philip Forsberg, Matthew Wood, Nils Höglander. Third line, Ross Colton, the debuting Vitaly Pinchuk at center, filling in for Maverick Bork, who is out tonight because of an upper body injury, and Alexander Kerfoot, who had been playing with Stamkos and O'Reilly. He moves down to the third line with Ross Colton, Vitaly Pinchuk, and of course, as I just mentioned, Alexander Kerfoot on the third line, Reed Schaefer on the left, Jack Drury in the middle, Adam Edstrom on the right side. So once again, your projected forward lineups, top to bottom, left to right: Stamkos, O'Reilly, Marchessault, Forsberg, Wood, Höglander, Colton, Pinchuk, Kerfoot, Schaefer, Drury, Edstrom. On defense, Nick Hague with Roman Josi on the top pair, Brady Shea with Nick Perbix, the debuting Jaden Struble on the left side of the third pair with Adam Wilsby as his partner on the right. So again, top to bottom, left to right: Hague and Josi, Shea and Perbix, Struble and Wilsby. And in goal for the Nashville Predators, making his Predators debut, so three Predators debuts tonight if my math is right, Matt Murray, number three on the organizational depth chart at goal. UC Saros getting a night off. Justus Annunen, clearly not ready to come back from his undisclosed injury. So Matt Murray will see his first action as a member of the Nashville Predators. This will be Matt Murray's first NHL game since January 8th, 2024. So it's been more than 2.5 years since Matt Murray appeared in an NHL game. He will do so coming up at the top of the hour. Matt Murray in goal for the first time as a member of the Nashville Predators. His first NHL start in more than 2.5 years. On the other side for the Ottawa Senators, multiple players out because of injury. Willie Mecklund, Jake Sanderson, Artem Zub. So left to right, top to bottom at forward for the Ottawa Senators, Andrei Burakovsky, Tim Stützle, and Drake Batherson, Ridly Gregg, Dylan Cousins, Fabian Zetterlund, Michael Amadio, Shane Pinto, and Claude Giroux, Warren Fogle, Stephen Holliday, and former Predators forward Nick Cousins in the lineup for the Senators. On defense, again, no Sanderson, no Zub, new captain Thomas Chabot, next to Jordan Spence, Tyler Cleven, next to Carter Yakimchuk, I believe that's how you pronounce it. Sorry to the family of Carter Yakimchuk if I am mispronouncing that. Hoyt Stanley and Nicholas Montempolo on the right, and Linus Ullmark, the former Vezina Trophy winner, starting in goal for the Ottawa Senators. So one more time, your Predators expected lineup tonight: Stamkos, O'Reilly, Marchessault, Forsberg, Wood, Hoglander, Colton, the debuting Vitali Pinchuk and Alex Kerfoot, Reed Schaefer, Jack Drury, Adam Edstrom. On defense, Nick Hagan, Roman Josi, Brady Shea and Nick Perbix, the also debuting Jaden Struble and Adam Wilsby, and the also debuting Matt Murray, with UC Saros getting the night off. So that is your Predators lineup. Again, Predators at Senators coming up at the top of the hour. The Predators will be home for three consecutive games starting next Tuesday against Vegas, San Jose, and St. Louis. But before we get our final words from Andrew Burnett, it's my favorite time of the program. It's my turn to tell all of you all of the yummy things that you could possibly win depending on the outcome of tonight's game. Like the Uber Eats first goal of the game. When the Predators score the first goal, you score too. Thanks to Uber Eats, when the Preds score the first goal of the game, download the Uber Eats app and use the code found in the Nashville Predators app to cash in on $15 off your next Uber Eats order of $30 or more for the next 24 hours. Of course, the old staple, Wendy's score with four. You enjoy a free Wendy's small frosty when the Predators score four or more goals at home or on the road. Present the graphic on the Preds app at any Middle Tennessee Wendy's location to redeem. This offer is valid 24 hours post-game. So you could have gotten the frosty the other night after the Predators scored five against the Canadiens. We'll see if you get another frosty tonight. And then the Hattie B's hat trick. When the Predators score a hat trick, so do you. Following any hat trick this season at home or on the road, download the Hattie B's app on your phone and scan the QR code at the register that night or the next day at Hattie B's to redeem one complimentary hat trick of chicken tenders at any spice level. It's valid at all Nashville locations only, excluding Nashville International Airport. So fingers crossed, you win a lot of free stuff if the Predators can win and score some goals. Coming up next on the Nashville Predators pregame show, we'll get our final words from head coach Andrew Burnett, and then it's time for Puck Drop in Ottawa. Predators at Senators. Max Herz will have the call. I will talk to you at the first intermission. Predators and Senators coming up next on the Nashville Predators pregame show on 102.5 The Game.
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11: Max Scherzer in Ottawa with Preds coach Andrew Brunette before the final game of this road trip. Bruno, a big come-from-behind win in Montreal. What swung that game in your favor?
22: Well, I mean, obviously the power play and the goaltending. I thought that won us the game. Made some big plays in some big moments, and it was good to get out of there with 2 points. Wasn't, you know, not a game that you're, you know, it was a little bit muddy on our side. But we all know this game, this business, you take a win when you get it, because you know there's certain nights where you deserve when you don't get one. So usually all evens out.
11: How proud are you of the power play so far this season?
22: Yeah, I mean, they've been, the continuity of the last 3 years, you can kind of, you know, there's a little bit more comfort level. Started last season, and they've obviously a big reason where we're at right now in those games, and it was a big goal, a big time, which that's what a power play is all about.
11: Now you've got a chance for points in all three games of this trip. How do you hope your team attacks the game tonight against the Senators?
22: Well, I think we need a little bit more attack mentality, a little more consistent effort through 60 minutes. I think we've pieced together, which is common this time of year where you're playing parts of games, especially the last couple. You know, I thought we played a complete game against Dallas, but we got to be better. I think we know that. And tonight's going to be a really big challenge, obviously, the way Ottawa plays. They're not going to give you anything for free. It's going to be a tight checking game. We have to have that mindset to stick with the game plan and get to our game right away.
11: A lot of debuts tonight. Jaden Struble making his Preds debut after he was traded from the Canadiens yesterday. What excites you about getting him on your D-Corps?
22: Well, I think we're getting a very competitive player that's really strong, can move. Lots of good things about his character, so we're excited to get to know him a little bit, and I think he'll fit in nice.
11: Vitaly Pinchuk will make his NHL debut as your third line center. What do you hope he shows coming to the NHL for the first time?
22: Well, you know, I think it's been for him, you know, he's kind of getting his feet wet here in North America, obviously getting hurt at the start of camp. And in a shortened camp was a little bit of a, you know, set him back here a little bit. I think he went to Milwaukee and practiced and played a game, so we'll see what we got. I mean, we don't know the player that well. You can see part of the package that you're excited for, I think, you know, around the net and the offensive zone. So let's see if we can get him to play a 200-foot game and continue to grow as a player.
11: And in goal, Matt Murray will make his Preds debut. His third season as the organization's number three goalie. How has he earned this NHL look?
22: His body of work speaks for itself in Milwaukee. I think he's been one of the best goalies down there for the last few years. And he's a great kid. He's a competitive kid. And he's getting an opportunity here to play in a big game early in the year for us on the road.
11: Thank you, Bruno.
22: Thank you.
11: That's Andrew Brunette. Preds and Sens coming up next.
1: Adam Vingan back here with you. I lied. I'm back. I of course, will be back at the first intermission recapping the first period of Predators and Senators. The Predators looking to end this road trip with 2 wins and 3 tries, an overtime loss in Toronto on Tuesday, a win in Montreal on Thursday, looking for yet another win tonight in Ottawa before coming home for 3 consecutive home games. The Predators will be at Bridgestone Arena all next week, starting Tuesday against the Vegas Golden Knights, then Thursday against the San Jose Sharks, and next Saturday against the St. Louis Blues. Many debuts tonight. Jaden Struble making his Predators debut. Vitaly Pinchuk making his Predators and NHL debut. And Matt Murray making his Predators debut in goal. The rest of the team will look to rally around these new players. That's coming up next. Puck drop with Max Herz at Canadian Tire Center. Predators at Senators. One more game to go on this road trip. The Predators looking for a better effort than they received on Thursday, despite winning the game. All right, for real this time, I will be back at first intermission. Enjoy the first period. Max Hurst has the call coming up next here on 102.5 The Game.
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7: I'm really thrilled to announce Chris McFarland as our new general manager and president of hockey operations. 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
17: The Predators are on the ice in Ottawa for the final game of the season's first road trip against the Senators. Happy Saturday, Preds fans. My name is Max Herz. Puck drop coming your way in 15 minutes at 6:15 Nashville time between the Preds and the Sens. A lot of news items to get you up to speed on for your Predators tonight. The player health update is brought to you by Vanderbilt Sports Medicine. Maverick Bork was injured in Montreal on Thursday in the Predators' last game. The new Preds center will not play tonight and is officially day-to-day with an upper body injury. He was out for morning skate today, which is a good sign, but he will not play tonight, and that opens the door for Belarusian import Vitaly Pinchuk to make his NHL debut as the Predators' third-line center. Pinchuk will play in between Alex Kerfoot and Ross Colton on the Preds' third line. The 24-year-old coming over from the KHL this summer got one game in the AHL. Now he will make his NHL debut. Also in goal for the Preds, Justus Onnen remains on injured reserve. UC Saros has earned a night off after facing the highest shot total in the NHL through the first week and a half of the season. That means for the first time in 3 years as the Predators' number three goalie, Matt Murray will play for your Nashville Predators and become just the 20th goalie in franchise history to start a game in 28 seasons of Nashville Predators hockey. Matt Murray will make his Predators debut in goal here in Ottawa tonight against the Senators. Defenseman Will Trudeau is also on injured reserve, and defenseman Jack Eichon and Ilya Labushkin are the Predators' healthy scratches. The Senators have some pretty important injuries. Their number one defenseman Jake Sanderson got hurt on opening night and is still out. Their big young offseason addition William Eklund is out with an ankle injury. Defenseman Artem Zub and fighter Curtis McDermott are out injured as well. Tonight's forward key to the game, debut Preds. And they made a trade yesterday as well. New Preds defenseman number 38, Jaden Struble, was acquired from the Canadiens 24 hours ago in exchange for a second-round pick. He is here and will make his Predators debut tonight. Puck drop coming your way in a little over 10 minutes at 6:15 Nashville time here on the artist formerly known as Hockey Night in Canada. To get you ready for that, our interview with Predators winger Adam Edstrom, who became the first Pred ever with two empty net goals in the same game on Thursday in the win against the Canadiens.
11: Adam, four games into your Preds career, how are you feeling so far?
12: I feel good. I think we still got some stuff we got to improve as a team, but I feel like there's a lot of new guys in the locker room, so I think we're slowly working our way there, and there have been some good bright spots in our games, but also some things we obviously need to work on. So.
11: Last game, you became the first Pred ever to score two empty netters in the same game. I was surprised it hadn't happened before, but that's pretty cool.
12: Yeah, it's pretty cool. I mean, you get out there at the end of the game, have a chance to ice it. Just trying to do your best to get it in them tonight, you know?
11: And both empty netters came on the exact same play. We interviewed Alex Kerfoot after the game. He said, we should probably run that 5-on-5. Do you think that's a good idea?
12: Yeah, I mean, clearly it worked. So I think we should definitely try that on the final five. Yeah.
11: And on the second one, you really used your size to get around Lane Hudson and get that second chance. Is that a good example of how you try to do that in games?
12: Yeah, I mean, I feel like it's kind of obvious that I'm a pretty big guy, so just trying to use the tools I was given, and that's one of them, kind of play physical, and yeah, work that time, so keep on building on that.
11: It's not just the empty netters. You've been generating a lot of chances this week. What stands out to you about the looks you've been able to create?
12: Yeah, I mean, I feel like they're most of the chances that I've generated has either been like hard work around the net or me just using my size and my speed, kind of get a puck in speed and use my body to get by defenders. So I feel like that's something inside our game that really fits me, that when we're playing that slash, I can kind of gather a lot of speed. And then I know I'm big, I know I'm fast, so I'm hard to stop there. So I'll keep doing that.
11: Can you explain what you mean by playing the slash?
12: Yeah, so kind of when we go up on the other side and the D zone, like the opposite side from me, I can slash over and kind of aim for the red line a little bit, and as soon as that puck gets passed over there, because I get battle on the wall, I'll just pick it up in speed and yeah, off I'm off.
11: Talking to Preds forward number 84, Adam Edstrom, before the game against the Senators tonight. You changed NHL teams for the first time this offseason, traded from the Rangers to the Preds in late June. What was your reaction when you found out you were being traded?
12: Yeah, I mean, good. I was excited. I mean, it's a big change, of course, but it was all excitement from the second I heard I was getting traded. And I've heard a lot of great things about the Predators and the organization and Nashville as a city. So I'm super happy to be here, and it's been great so far.
11: That was on June 27th, and 2 days later, the Preds trade for one of your really good friends from Sweden, Nils Höglander.
12: Yeah.
11: Who called who first?
12: So Hoagie called me. But I didn't pick up the phone because I was probably doing something else. And then I saw I had a missed call from him, and just kind of had that gut feeling that something was going down. And then I called him back, and I heard he was going to be a Predator too. So it's fun. I played with him for 2 years back in Sweden, and we became good friends over there. So I'm happy to spend some time with him again.
11: And it sounds like you guys spend a lot of time together in preseason and training camp.
12: Yeah, no, it's been good. We've been hanging out. Hoagie's been over at my wife's place, so just having dinner as we go out to dinners together. It's always nice having someone you know from before, and especially when it's like a Swedish guy, you can speak your own language and stuff like that. So it's been great.
11: We interviewed him last game, and you wanted us to ask him what he's getting you for your birthday on Monday. Tonight's your last game as a 26-year-old, so happy early birthday.
12: Thank you.
11: He said it's going to be a surprise. Does that mean he didn't buy you anything yet?
12: Sounds like it. We'll see on Monday. I'll keep you posted.
11: Thanks, Adam.
12: Thank you.
11: That's Adam Edstrom. Preds and Sens coming up next on the Regions Bank Nashville Predators Radio Network.
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17: Welcome back to Ottawa. Predators and Ottawa Senators ready to roll. But first, one of the best anthem singers in the league, retired Ontario Provincial Police Officer Lyndon Slewage.

0: The legendary Ottawa Senators anthem singer, Lyndon Sluage, retired Ontario provincial police officer, who comes out every game wearing the tuxedo three-piece with the white gloves to hold the anthem microphone. We are ready for some Saturday night hockey, as it is now called in Canada. Sadly, hockey night in Canada is no more because of TV deals and sad big business stuff. But we're still going to call it hockey night and a Saturday night in suburban Ottawa as the Predators visit the Ottawa Senators in the fifth game of the season. My name is Max Herz. Both these teams are off to good starts. The Preds are 2-1-1 and are 1-0-1 so far as they conclude a three-game Canadian road trip tonight. The Sens are 3-1-0, and they have been led by their netminder, Linus Ullmark, who has a .956 save percentage and a .113 goals against average in three starts. All Sens wins. The Nissan starting lineup for the Preds, Philip Forsberg, Matt Wood, and Nils Höglander up front. Preds debutant Jaden Struble on the back end with Adam Wilsby. And Matt Murray in goal. The Predators organizational number three gets the start with Juuse Saros off and Justus Onnen on injured reserve. Preds go right to left in white. Sens go left to right in black. Puck picked up in the neutral zone by Matt Wood. 20 seconds in. He hands off to Forsberg right wing across. Höglander shoots. Save Ullmark. Knocked it away with his blocker. Good rush look for the Predators' second line. Matt Wood. Pass blocked on the way to Forsberg by Andre Burakovsky in his Senators debut. Tyler Cleven with a big hit in the corner knocks Forsberg over. Preds hold on to the puck. Wilsby down low. Trying to bank it back to the point. Instead goes down the far right wing wall to Matt Wood. Höglander behind the net. Fighting for the puck. Going toe-to-toe with Carter Yakimchuk, the rookie facing the Preds for the first time. And Yakimchuk flips the puck away. 1 minute in. Predators nothing. Ottawa Senators nothing. Preds' top line is out. It's a new top line tonight. Jonathan Marchessault moves up with Ryan O'Reilly and Steven Stamkos. Some changes to the Preds' forward group with Maverick Bork out injured. Marchessault moves up. Alex Kerfoot goes down onto the third line with Vitaly Pinchuk and Ross Colton. And the Preds are offside on entry. Minute 14 in. Preds nothing. Senators nothing. Linus Ullmark in the net to our left. In his third year with the Senators after being traded from the Bruins at the 2024 draft. He won the Vezina in 2023 for the Bees, but they picked Jeremy Swayman going forward. On the other end for the Preds, Matt Murray playing his first NHL game for Nashville. His third year as the organizational number three has turned together two strong seasons with the AHL's Milwaukee Admirals. He's been a frequent backup for the Preds when there have been injuries, but this is his first time in and his first NHL game in 3 years. Just his fifth career NHL game and start. Josi shot from the point, tipped high and out of play by Stephen Halliday on the Sens' fourth line. Murray played four NHL games for the Dallas Stars where he was the number three goalie. His last NHL start was a shutout on January 8th, 2024. 4-0 Stars win in Minnesota against the Wild. Murray had 23 saves. It's been 2.5 years since. Right circle offensive zone faceoff for the Preds. First shift for the fourth line. Jack Drury in between Adam Edstrom and Reed Schaefer. Schaefer held up off the draw and the Sens come away with the puck. Out they go with Hoyt Stanley, the defenseman in his second NHL game, joining and leading the rush. Puck played behind Murray's net to our right. The left point, Nicholas Mattanpalo backhands it down the wall. Both defensemen on this bottom pair for the Sens are right-handed. Nicholas Mattanpalo and Hoyt Stanley. Preds clear the puck. Mattanpalo goes back and gets it. He played for Finland in the Olympics last year with Juuse Saros. Puck in the neutral zone. Tipped head by Jack Drury to Ross Colton. Sens almost had too many men. Nothing called. Colton's back pass to Shea. Tipped away by Fabian Zetterlund. And the Sens bank it forward. Icing washed out. Tonight's officials, referees Cody Beach and Pierre Lambert, linesman Caleb Apperson and David Brisebois. One referee and one linesman come over from the Predators' last game on Thursday in Montreal, Beach and Apperson. Colton tries to lay a hit on the forecheck. Vitaly Pinchuk out for his first NHL shift. The tall, lanky left-handed center bats the puck down. He's all over Burakovsky, still trying to win it back, and he does. Pinchuk working hard, and the Sens eventually clear, and a whistle for a penalty. Who's it on? Might be on Pinchuk. Here's the announcement.
1: Ottawa 25, minor penalty for Hunter.
0: No, Pinchuk drew it. Andre Burakovsky will sit. A successful first venture in the NHL for Vitaly Pinchuk. The 24-year-old KHL import from Belarus had to wait his turn to game number 5 of the season to make his NHL debut. He just worked hard on the forecheck and drew the Preds a Tennessee Lottery Powerball power play. 2:47 into a scoreless game here in Ottawa. Preds attack in the zone to our left. Sens win the draw and get a clear. Preds power play 5 out of 13 through the first 4 games this season. And in the last 3 games, 5 out of 9, including 2 goals in the win in Montreal on Thursday. And a game winner with 3:16 left. Sens get another clear. Jonathan Marchessault remains on the top power play for the second straight game after he began the season on the second unit. Roman Josi, the one defenseman. Marchessault, Steven Stamkos, Philip Forsberg, and Ryan O'Reilly are the 4 forwards. Forsberg dumps it in softly on the backhand, and the Sens get another clear. Already 40 seconds gone on this early Preds power play. 3.5 minutes into the game. Predators nothing, Senators nothing. O'Reilly drops to Josi in the neutral zone. He gets over the blue line on the near side left wing. Stamkos rims it around. Far side right, Forsberg to Marchessault. Back to O'Reilly, who's up high. Forsberg right circle. Forsberg shoots. Blocked by Tyler Cleven. Power play's more than halfway over, and the Sens clear again. Preds bring on the second power play unit, which includes the NHL debutant, Vitaly Pinchuk, who drew the penalty. Brady Shea, the defenseman, with Pinchuk, Matt Wood, Nils Hoglander, and Alex Kerfoot. Wood comes down the right, shoots, save Ullmark. Little rush wrister for Matt Wood, but the Preds are not on the rebound. It's another clear for Cleven, and a one and done for the Preds' second power play group. 25 seconds left. 5th minute of the game, nothing. Kerfoot dumps it in, Nils Hoglander chases. Puck in the near left wing corner, Pinchuk wins it. Backhands to Shea up high with room. Shea walks the blue line, shoots, tipped wide by Kerfoot. Pinchuk one-hands it behind the net. Picked up again by the Sens, and Matt and Palo clears the distance. 2 seconds left. Burakovsky is released, and the Preds are 0-1 on the power play. Nothing game, 5 minutes gone. Sens go D-to-D. Jordan Spence in his second year with Ottawa, former King and native of Australia, playing on their top pair with Thomas Chabot, since Jake Sanderson is out injured. Sanderson got hurt on opening night. Adam Willsby defending behind the Preds net to our right. Stephen Halliday for Ottawa. Drops it to Chabot, the new captain. Pass to the middle, tipped, came to the near side right wing. The former Pred Nick Cousins on Ottawa's 4th line. Cousins in his 12th NHL season, his 3rd here in Ottawa. Behind the net, Willsby trying to kick it onto his stick blade. His new D partner, Jaden Struble, playing bouncer next to him. Sens still have the puck, though. Behind the net, Warren Fogle. Backhands it to the left wing wall. Halliday takes a one-timer that broke Adam Edstrom's stick, and Struble gets a clear from down on his knees. Doesn't get out of the zone. Edstrom with no stick pushes Chabot, gets a new twig in the process. Kept alive at the right point by Jordan Spence. One-timer Spence, save Murray, rebound up for grabs, rebound try knocked wide. Struble did everything he could. Preds still hemmed in here. It's been a long shift in the D zone. Almost 2 minutes for some of these guys. Hoglander's been out since the power play ended. One-timer from the left, missed wide. That was Fabian Zetterlin letting it go. Chabot at the point. Low right Spence, defended by Willsby, who's been out for over a minute and a half. Right half wall, Jordan Spence again. Behind the net, Zetterlin. Sens have some more offensive firepower out now. Zetterlin, Dylan Cousins, and Ridley Gregg are their second line, but their D-men need a change, and the Preds can take advantage for a clear. Much needed. Nothing, 6.5 minutes in. Tipped back in deep by Fabian Zetterlin for the Sens into Nick Hague's corner where he lays a check on him. Hague and Roman Josi together again as the Preds top D pair here in the 5th game of the season. Hague hits Zetterlin behind the net. Josi to O'Reilly, who backhands it up to Marchessault on the right. He goes ahead 1-on-2. Puck's knocked away from him, though, by Yakimchuk, and the rookie wins the battle. Carter Yakimchuk in his 9th NHL game. Sens whistled offside. 13:01 left in the first period. Preds with an early power play, but nothing to show for it. Predators nothing, Senators nothing. 7 minutes gone. This is the Regions Bank National Predators Radio Network.
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Linus Olmark in the net to our left for the Sens. Matt Murray in his Preds debut in the net to our right, wearing number 32 for the Preds with a white goalie pad setup. That is not the same Matt Murray who played against the Preds in the Stanley Cup final. Different goalie, same name. 28-year-old from St. Albert, Alberta, Canada, and UMass Amherst. Playing just his fifth NHL game and his first for the Preds in his third year as Nashville's organizational number three goalie. Sends with a one-timer that goes wide. Thomas Chabot circles the net. He hands off to his D partner, Jordan Spence, down low. He's checked by Brady Shea. Micah Matteo falls over, trying to get the pass back. Knocked away by Stamkos, and the Preds have possession. O'Reilly's pass too hot for Marchessault in the neutral zone. Icing washed out, so the Preds will take a line change. Eighth minute, scoreless game. Nils Hoglander forces a giveaway. Matt Wood into the zone. Left wing Forsberg shoots. Save Olmark. Rebound up for grabs and knocked away behind the net. Wood plays it back to the point. Josi pinned on his backhand, threw it to the net. Knocked out of the air by Hoyt Stanley, who plays it through the neutral zone for the Sens. Now behind the Predator net. Roman Josi hits Drake Batherson. Wood backhands it forward. Hoglander knocked over. Didn't see the puck was rolling right toward him. And the Sens win it back. Burakovsky's dump in hits Josi. He hands off to Forsberg. Skated himself into a corner. Knocked away and picked up by Tim Stützle for the Sens. He was better than a point per game last year. Already his seventh season for Stützle. 24-year-old from Germany. Murray with a miscommunication behind the net, but nobody there in the front for the Sens. They sent up a shot to the slot. Miscommunication by Murray, who's made one save so far. Trying to hand it off to Willsby. Preds get it back to the offensive zone. Vitaly Pinchuk has it. Cutting down the left goal line. Backhand try blocked in the middle. Comes open. Preds score! Ross Colton scores his first goal in gold. 1-0 Preds. 11:10 left in the first. Ross Colton has his first goal as a Predator. And Vitaly Pinchuk gets his first NHL point with the assist. Two guys who the Preds wanted to see get going do just that in the exact same moment. Pinchuk lugged the puck along the left goal line on his backhand, was trying to throw it on net, ended up looking back to Colton, who was wide open inside the right circle for a one-timer. And number 79, Ross Colton, hammers it home for his 90th career goal in seven NHL seasons and first goal as a Pred. 1-0 Nashville, 8 minutes and 50 seconds in here in Ottawa. Vitaly Pinchuk in his NHL debut on just his third NHL shift has his first NHL point. Should be Pinchuk and Kerfoot on the assists. And for the first time all season, the Ottawa Senators have surrendered the first goal here in their fifth game. Icing whistled against the Predators. 10:53 left in the first. Preds 1, Sens nothing. Both these teams off to good starts this year. The Preds are 2-1-1. The Sens are 3-1-0. Both looking to prove outsiders wrong of low expectations. The Senators did make the playoffs last year. They were swept by the Hurricanes in the first round and have made it in both seasons, each of the last 2 years under head coach Travis Green. Before that, though, they hadn't made it for 7 years. And also, they traded away their captain, Brady Tkachuk, this summer to the Florida Panthers for 4 draft picks. Tkachuk wanted out. Seems like that was a good thing here in Ottawa for the team mentality. Let's go to work on the forecheck. Jack Drury hits Jordan Spence and knocks him over behind the Ottawa net to our left. Pinchuk, the only assist on that goal. Colton from Pinchuk. At 8:50, the Preds have a 1-0 lead with the Uber Eats first goal of the game. Tied up on the wall. Chabot comes out of the pile with the puck for the Sens. Chabot, the beneficiary of Tkachuk's departure, is the new captain for Ottawa here in his 10th season. Comes into the zone. Takes a soft shot on Matt Murray that he saves and holds. Eventually gets a whistle for him. 10:08 left in the first. Predators 1, Senators nothing. Jussi Saros getting the night off for the Preds. Andrew Brunette says it's been some high-stress games for Saros. That's why they have this night off for him, even with Eustace on and unavailable. Saros leads the NHL with 119 saves so far this season in 4 starts.

0: He's been exceptional. He gets the night off tonight. Eustace Onnen still on injured reserve, but he's been skating with the team all week. Still considered day-to-day. But Matt Murray gets the call. Tipped in by Marchessault from the neutral zone. Settled down by Linus Olmark, the Sens goalie, in the net to our left. Given away, but Nick Haig called for a hand pass. We'll take a break. 9:48 left in the first. Predators have the lead, 1-0 over the Sens. Ross Colton scores his first goal in Preds gold from Vitaly Pinchuk, who gets his first NHL point in his first NHL game. 1-0 Preds, 10 minutes in on the Regions Bank, Nashville Predators Radio Network.
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0: Welcome back to Ottawa. The Predators lead the Senators 1-0. 9:48 left in the first period. My name is Max Herz. 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Ross Colton from Vitaly Pinchuk, your Uber Eats first goal of the game. Preds lead 1-0 here in Ottawa. Preds defending the zone to our right as the Senators dump it in. Preds in their road white sweaters, Sens in their home blacks. Matt Murray in net for the Preds in his Predators debut in the net to our right. Linus Olmark all the way down to our left for the Sens. Puck tied up in the corner over Murray's left shoulder. New Pred Jaden Struble locked up in the corner with Sens winger Ridley Gregg. Sens pry it out. Zetterlin shoots, missed just wide left from the right faceoff dot. And the rebound banks all the way back to the red line. Sens immediately re-enter. Right wing Zetterlin, shot snagged by Murray. Would have gone wide below his glove side, but he's going to take it and be safe. Jaden Struble immediately doing what he was traded to the Predators to do. Push guys away from his goalie. Grabs Fabian Zetterlin by his left shoulder and pulls him away along the ice. Jaden Struble is wearing sweater number 38 for the Preds. Chris McFarland traded a second-round pick for Struble last night, just over 24 hours ago from the Montreal Canadiens. Struble did not play in the game against the Canadiens on Thursday. He was a scratch. Seems to be a beloved teammate in Montreal and a solid left-side defenseman. He's just 25 years old from Cumberland, Rhode Island, USA, and Northeastern University. Matt Murray, a nice save on Drake Batherson, and Colton clears the zone. Looking forward to getting to know Jaden Struble. Here come the Sens. Stützle right side has a step on Shea. Cuts in front. Poke check by Murray. He sends Stützle sliding into the corner. Covered in snow. He gets back up. He blew by both Shea and Perbix, but Matt Murray had their back. Here come the Sens again. Batherson drops it off. Left side, Stephen Halliday. Checked by Vitaly Pinchuk. Puck along the goal line, knocked away by Yossi as Fogle tried to throw it in front. Sends fourth line going to work. Halliday behind the net, hit by Nick Haig. Picked up by Fogle, back up high. Cousins to the left point for Mattanpalo. Yossi defends him. Mattanpalo goes into the corner. Yossi ties his stick up, Pinchuk a chance to clear on the backhand. He can't get it through Fogle, but Edstrom follows up, kicks the puck forward. Here comes Josi 2-on-3. Gains the offensive blue line, but stripped right there. 1-0 Preds, 12 minutes into the first period here in Ottawa. Sends shoot it way up in the air. Nobody knew where it was. It comes down to Cousins, who cuts behind the net. Nick Cousins, the former Pred. Banks to the right side. Yakimchuk, the right-handed defenseman, gets shoved into the wall by Jaden Struble. Puck played along the blue line and picked up on a carom by Jack Drury. It's Adam Edstrom trying to lead Drury. Can't do it. He follows the puck into the corner. Struble activates from the left point down the wall. Picked out of the air by Drury. Trying to find Edstrom. Pred's fourth line working now. Behind the net, Reed Schaefer. Defended by Clevin. Schaefer knocked over, slides along near the wall, and the Sens clear the zone. Penalty coming up against the Senators. It was after they'd lost possession. Delayed penalty. Murray goes to the bench as the Preds break out. And the Sens touch up. The Predators will head back on the Tennessee Lottery Powerball Power Play for the second time here in period number one. Here's the call from referee Pierre Lambert. It's a slash against Michael Amadio of the Sens. It was after they lost the puck. He chopped Adam Wilsby's stick out of his hands. It was not an important moment. But he took a big swing at him. Wilsby dropped his stick and the Preds get the call. Preds 0 for 1 on the power play so far tonight. They lead 1-0, 7:03 left in the first. Nashville attacking the net to our left. Ryan O'Reilly to take the left circle faceoff. Marchessault knocks his man over and controls the draw. Important faceoff win to start the Preds power play. Marchessault left goal line. To Stamkos on the left half wall. Marchessault on the goal line. Turning shot, he scores! Jonathan Marchessault scores his first goal of the season. 2-0 Preds, 6:50 left in the first. First point of the season for Marchessault. He surprised Linus Olmark by turning right to the net from close range on the power play. He was looking back where the pass came from. Just immediately pivoted bubble hockey style and fired it between the wickets of Olmark. 2-0 Preds. Another power play goal. The Preds have 6 power play goals in their last 4 games. 6 out of 11. Marchessault from Stamkos and Josi. And a big goal for Marchessault, who changed everything about his offseason routine after a disappointing output last season. Pays its first dividend in the goal scoring column. 2-0 Preds. Puck in the defensive zone. Handed to Batherson out of the corner. He can't keep it, but given back. Puck right in front through Batherson, thankfully, as the Preds try to clear up the middle. Bad idea. Spence spins on the right wing half wall. Stutzla up high. Defended by Steven Stamkos. Shabbat loads one up. Blocked by Stamkos. Loose in front. Turning shot. Saved by Murray. Drake Batherson had a good look from the dead slot. Passes back to Stutzla, right wing. Pass across, knocked away by Marchessault. And Batherson skates. Now left side Shabbat in front. Pins Stutzla on his backhand. Jordan Spence resets up high. Crosses with his partner Shabbat. Left wing Batherson to Burakovsky. Shoots just high from the eye slot. Preds still can't clear. Knocked down by Shabbat. Gives it right back to Stamkos, who goes up the middle to Marchessault for a clean exit. Marchessault one-on-one with Spence. Takes a stick up high, gives Spence a shove back as Olmark bats the puck behind the net. 2-0 Predators, 5:35 left in the first period. Ross Colton and Jonathan Marchessault with the goals. Colton from Pinchuk at 5-on-5, Marchessault from Stamkos and Josi on the power play. Stamkos and Josi both now have points in all 5 Predators games this season, and Stamkos is now tied for second in the NHL with 5 power play points in 5 games. 2 goals and 3 assists on the man advantage for Stammer. Preds have it. Left point Haig. Banks it behind the net. Nils Hoglander can't corral it. He had a 2-goal game earlier this road trip Tuesday in Toronto in a 5-4 overtime loss. Tipped out by the Sens. If it sounds quiet in here, it's because it is. Pretty big crowd on a Saturday night in Ottawa. Has not had much to cheer about so far. Preds have come in and controlled this game after doing the exact opposite Thursday night in Montreal. An awful start, but somehow they got tied to the third and won. Willsby shoots, knocked down in front. Kicked away by Tyler Cleven with his right skate for the Sens. Now finally, Amadio can skate forward, and the crowd can try and buzz for anything as the Sens enter the offensive zone. Right side Pinto, pass across, a shot in front, knocked away by Jaden Struble. Given back to the Sens. Holton clears, and a penalty whistled against the Predators. It was a cross check drawn by Claude Giroux. 4:15 left in the first. Here's the call.
8: Nashville 2 has 2 minutes for cross-checking.
0: Adam Willsby will sit, and the Senators will be on the power play for the first time tonight when we come back. Preds lead 2-0. Goals by Ross Colton and Jonathan Marchessault here in the first. Predators 2, Senators nothing. 4:15 left in the first period on the Regions Bank. Nashville Predators Radio Network.
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0: Welcome back to Ottawa. Predators lead the Senators 2-0. 4:15 left in the first. My name is Max Herz. Preds are shorthanded for the first time tonight after Adam Willsby cross-checked. The 20-year veteran Claude Giroux. Matt Murray in net for the Preds. In his third year as the organization's number 3 goalie and AHL starter, making his first NHL start for the Preds and 5th career appearance after 4 previous NHL games for the Stars. He's in the net to our right. Preds start on the kill. Sens win the faceoff clean. Drake Batherson behind the net on the backhand. Hit by Brady Shea, who knocks him over hip on hip. Now a hit against the backboards. Jack Drury in there as it locked up. And Perbix gets a clear. Away from the puck, Brady Shea threw a stinky glove into the back of one of the Sens' heads. Got the crowd all riled up. 2-0 Preds under 4 minutes left in the first. Already 30 seconds killed off the penalty. Here comes Stützle with speed. He's stripped by Drury and Kerfoot in tandem. Here they come shorthanded. Drury chooses to clear on his left-handed backhand. 40 seconds gone. Preds' kill is 9 out of 11 through the first 4 games this season. They were 3-for-3 last game in Montreal. And the Senators are offside. The Sens' power play has had a ton of chances through their first 4 games. 18 power play opportunities for the Sens, just 2 goals out of those 18. But they have scored those 2 power play goals in consecutive games. The Sens were the last team to open in the NHL. Their opening night was a week ago. They beat the Maple Leafs in Toronto. And they had a back-to-back earlier this week, beat the Bruins in Boston Monday, lost to the Red Wings in Detroit Tuesday. They had their home opener last game on Thursday. They beat the Flyers 2-1. The Flyers are off to an awful start. They are 0-4-0, and it is not a fluke. They are playing horribly. So Sens have had a bit of a soft schedule, but they have a 3-1 record. Second unit on, Ridley Gregg makes a move, tried to tuck it in on the backhand, but couldn't get the last touch. He deked Ryan O'Reilly. That's rare to see O'Reilly get fooled like that. 45 seconds left to kill. Yakimchuk at the point, drops it off to Pinto. To the left side, Warren Fogle. Fogle bodied up by Yossi. Puck given away. Knocked by Haig to O'Reilly for a clear. 30 seconds left on Willsby's penalty. 2:40 left in the first. Predators 2, Senators nothing. Stützle back out there for a second crack at this power play, along with the rest of the first unit. 15 seconds left. Pinto can't catch the pass. Brady Shea has a turn and a clear. Preds PK, as aggressive as usual, continuing to get the job done. 3 seconds left. Rimmed around by Shabbat. The penalty's over. Willsby's out. Preds PK is 1-for-1, and they still lead 2-0 with just over 2 minutes left in the first period. Puck in the neutral zone. Spence enters the zone for the Sens. Pass down low to Stützle. Hit off his skate as he tried to cut to the goal. Hit in the corner by Vitaly Pinchuk in his NHL debut for the Preds. He had an assist on Ross Colton's goal for his first NHL point. Well earned for Pinchuk. He has the puck in the neutral zone now. Pass to the right side for Edstrom, who comes away with it into the right corner. Adam Edstrom, 6'7", cuts behind the net, goes back to the point. Jaden Struble in his Preds debut to Adam Willsby, who got tied up by Burakovsky. Stützle goes ahead 1-on-2 at the end of a shift. Now he goes all the way back behind the bench to set up his defenseman. At some point, Stützle has to get off the ice. And he caused it too many men on the Sens. Oh, that's a thing of beauty. Tim Stützle just refused to get off the ice, and it's a penalty against Ottawa.
8: Ottawa, bench minor penalty for too many men on the ice.
0: That is 1,000% on Tim Stützle. His shift was over. He'd been out there since the power play. He had the puck. He skated by the bench 3 different times and just didn't go off. So with 1:26 left in the first, the Predators lead 2-0, and we'll go on the Tennessee Lottery Powerball power play for the third time this period. Fabian Zetterlund will serve the bench miner. Preds attacking the net to our left. Manned by Linus Ullmark, who has already surrendered 2. He only allowed 2 goals in 1 of his 3 starts so far this year. Tonight he allows 2 in the first period. Yossi hounded by Ridley Gregg, who's able to clear the zone and bully Yossi all the way back into the Pred zone to start the kill for the Sens. Jonathan Marchessault scored on the Preds' first power play tonight. The power play stays hot. They're in the zone now. Stamkos on the left, pass blocked by Pinto. A couple of Preds in tight quarters. His clear hit Marchessault, but it goes back to the Sens' defense. And Gregg will reset again to Mattanpalo with under 1 minute left. The power play would carry over into the second period if the Preds don't score here, and Mattanpalo finally clears the distance. Yossi on the power play breakout. Trying to drop it to O'Reilly, and through a Matteo, he finally does. Right side Forsberg to Marchessault. He can't catch it on his backhand as he cuts to the net, and it's frozen by Omar. 31.7 seconds left in the first period. 1:05 left in this Preds power play. Predators 2, Senators nothing. Second power play unit on for Nashville. Vitaly Pinchuk, Matt Wood, Nils Hoglander, and Alex Kerfoot, the 4 forwards. Brady Shea, the 1 defenseman. Right circle faceoff for Wood against Tim Stützle. And Wood is kicked out of the draw by linesman David Brisebois. Pinchuk will swoop in to take the faceoff. The lanky left-handed centerman ties it up, and the puck squirts out the other way. On the near left wing wall, Alex Kerfoot plays it to the corner. Back pass by Wood, intercepted by Michael Amadio. 2-on-3 shorthanded for the Sens with Stützle. Trying to cut through a couple of Preds. Deeks himself onto the wall and just backhands it behind the net. 12 seconds left in the period. Preds still on the power play, up 2-0. Final moments of the first. Hoglander can't keep it on the blue line. The Preds will back off. Shea's pass intercepted. Pinchuk taps it to Wood as the clock expires. Wood took a shot after the whistle. Well, the Sens maybe wouldn't be happy about that, but the linesman will protect young Matt Wood, who let it fly late. End of 1. Predators 2, Senators nothing. A strong start to the final game of this road trip. An even strength goal from Ross Colton, assisted by Vitaly Pinchuk for his first NHL point. Then a power play goal by Jonathan Marchessault, assisted by Steven Stamkos and Roman Yossi. Predators lead the Senators 2-0 after 1 here in Ottawa. We'll be joined by the man who scored his first goal in gold coming up next, number 79, Preds winger Ross Colton. Preds 2 sends nothing after 1 on the Regions Bank, Nashville Predators Radio Network.
7: It's the end of the first period. The first intermission report is next on the Regions Bank Nashville Predators Radio Network.
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0: Predators beat the Ottawa Senators 2-0 after 1. A strong start to the final game of this road trip. Preds goals from Ross Colton and Jonathan Marchessault in the first period. My name is Max Harris, back with you at the Canadian Tire Center, joined by the man who scored his first Preds goal in the first period, Ross Colton. Ross, congrats on that first goal. Really nice first period. What stood out to you about the way you guys started this game? You found the soft ice on that goal and just hung out in the right circle to wait for the one-timer. What are you thinking as you watch that play develop and the puck just get kicked around the net? And then Pinchuk playing with you in the NHL for the first time. What's it like watching him get his feet wet in the NHL, and what stands out to you about him as a teammate? Thanks, Ross. That's Predators winger number 79, Ross Colton, who had his first Preds goal in that period. Preds lead the Sens 2-0 after 1. Adam Vingan is back in Smashville with more on the Regions Bank, Nashville Predators Radio Network.
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22: Predators 2, Senators 0 after one period in Ottawa. Adam Vingan here with you back in Nashville. Goals from Ross Colton and Jonathan Marchessault give the Predators a 2-0 lead after 20 minutes. Colton's first goal as a member of the Nashville Predators. Vitaly Pinchuk with the assist for his first career NHL point. Pinchuk will try to become the first player in Predators history to record a multi-point game in his Predators debut. So we'll see if Pinchuk has more in store over the remaining two periods. Jonathan Marchessault on the power play. Assist from Steven Stamkos and Roman Josi. Stamkos and Josi have extended their season-opening point streaks to 5 games apiece. They are the first Predator skaters to do so since 3 players did so in 2019-2020, Philip Forsberg, Matt Duchene, and Ryan Johansson. Forsberg and Merritt Zidlitsky are the only players in team history to extend their run to 6 games to open the season. So Stamkos and Josi chasing down some franchise history. Both of them have points in all 5 games for the Nashville Predators this season. Predators 2, Senators 0. At the first intermission, let's get you some scores from around the NHL. Earlier today in Boston, the Bruins defeated the Flyers 5-1. Flyers off to a tough start. 0-4-2 to start the season for the Flyers. Frazier Minton, 3 points, a goal and 2 assists for the Bruins, who win 5-1 against the Flyers. Earlier today as well, in Newark, New Jersey, the Devils defeated the Vancouver Canucks 4-1. Nico Hischier, 2 goals and 1 assist for 3 points. Jack Hughes, 2 assists for the Devils, who win 4-1 against the Canucks. In San Jose earlier today, the Edmonton Oilers defeated the San Jose Sharks 3-1. The Oilers, unbeaten in regulation through 5 games this season, 4-0-1. At the end of the second period in Sunrise, Florida, the Minnesota Wild have a 3-1 lead against the defending Stanley Cup champion, Florida Panthers. Kirill Kaprizov, 3 points already for the Minnesota Wild, 2 goals and 1 assist. Matt Boldy with 2 assists as well for the Minnesota Wild. Just getting started in the second period, the Utah Mammoth and Buffalo Sabres are tied at 1 apiece. Also at the end of the first period, the Detroit Red Wings and the Montreal Canadiens are tied at 0. At the end of the first period in Pittsburgh, the Dallas Stars and Pittsburgh Penguins also tied at 0. Carolina up 1-0 in Chicago against the Blackhawks. Columbus up 2-0 in St. Louis against the Blues. In Denver, the Colorado Avalanche have a 2-1 lead against the Toronto Maple Leafs. And then in Long Island, New York, or on Long Island, New York, the Tampa Bay Lightning with a 1-0 lead against the New York Islanders. 2 games yet to start. Later tonight, the Anaheim Ducks are in Calgary taking on the Flames, and the LA Kings are in Vegas to take on the Golden Knights, who will be here in Nashville on Tuesday to open a 3-game homestand for the Nashville Predators. It is 2-0 Predators over Senators after one period. Goals from Ross Colton and Jonathan Marchessault. We'll bring you the highlights coming up next. 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